0: Between the acts of suspense, this is Truman Bradley for Roma Wines. We now quote a brief word from the renowned hostess, Elsa Maxwell.
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2: And now Roma Wines bring back to our Hollywood soundstage Clifton Webb as Godin Cross, writer and authority on Murder Through the Ages in The Burning Court, a play well calculated to keep you in suspense.
3: Now, let me understand one thing, Mr. Cross. You're simply relating what Mr. Covington here told you?
4: Yes. Less than 15 minutes ago, Captain.
3: Then why not have Mr. Covington tell it himself?
4: Primarily because I can tell it more beautifully. Mrs. Covington.
5: More tea.
6: I'll get it for him, madam.
4: You're very kind, Mrs. Henderson, but I'd rather you didn't miss even one facet of the story.
6: Oh, well, I'm not leaving, sir. The samovar's right over here.
4: Excellent. I think that you should know that earlier tonight, just 3 days after his uncle's burial, Ted Covington sat alone in this room, contemplating some astonishing plans. This very night, long after Marie would retire, he himself would open the vault and exhume his uncle's body. A chemist had been engaged for a private autopsy. He was to look for traces of poison, yet Ted Covington wasn't so sure he could go through with such a plan. The door opened, and Marie came into the room, walking now quite softly across to the great fireplace. He studied her closely as she struck the match, then touched it to the crumpled scraps of paper.
5: Oh, I thought you might be a little chill.
4: Chill. If only she knew the chill that was wrapped around his heart. If only she... He stopped short in his thoughts, for now the glow had risen against that somewhat childlike face, and suddenly he saw, for the first time, the faint wrinkles of age at her eyes. Now the light was higher, and there it was, the thin light crease, like an almost invisible scar that encircled about her neck. Marie Dubronich, beheaded and burned in 1731. Yes, he was sure of it now. He had to go through with his plan. So, by the dim light of a lantern, he set about his task, pounding his way through the thick concrete that now covered the family tomb, drawing open the great subterranean door. Descending to the ink-black chamber below, he found the coffin, wrested it from its crypt, and placed it upon the floor. He unclamped the lid, opened it, and then... The word of shock leapt from his throat.
7: Empty! Empty!
3: Empty! Empty, you say?
7: Huh? Who's that? Who said that?
3: I did, Mr. Covington. Appear.
7: Who are you?
3: I'm Captain Brennan from the Office of the Commissioner of Police.
7: Police? How did you... Who sent you here? Who told you about this?
3: Why, your housekeeper, of course. You didn't think Mrs. Henderson saw the dead cat, did you? But she did. She also saw you bury it. That, as you know, was 3 days ago. So I've had a chance to do some delving. I must admit, Mr. Covington, that when I learned your wife's maiden name was Dubronich, Marie Dubronich, I was really quite intrigued.
7: Why? What difference does that make?
3: Well, perhaps you don't know it, but that's a rather important name in crime history.
7: Oh, but the same name, that's all. It's a coincidence, Captain.
3: Yeah, isn't it? The case is full of them. Learned most of her poison tricks, for example, from a lover of long standing, a fellow by the name of Krozitov. Godan Krozitov. Godan Cross, let's say. Hasn't your firm published books by a man by that name?
7: Hmm? Cross? Well, this is some kind of a joke.
3: But what's even more interesting, Mr. Covington, is the fact that the name of the judge who sentenced Marie Dubronich to death by the burning court just happened to be Covington.
7: Covington?
3: Thurman Covington. An ancestor, wouldn't you say, of the man who just died? Or was murdered? An ancestor of yours, I might add.
7: Oh, but you can't believe any of this. This nonsense about a longtime lover and a vengeance through the ages. Why,
8: oh, Captain. Captain Brennan.
3: Yeah, down here, Freddy.
8: Oh. No luck, sir. No answer at all. Place seems to be vacant.
3: The Covington house?
7: What?
8: Yes, sir. Couldn't wake a soul.
7: Get out of my way.
3: Hey, Covington, come back here.
7: Something's happened to my wife.
8: You want me to stop him, Captain?
3: Let him go. We'll follow him.
7: Marie, where are you? It's me, Ted. Marie, what have you done? What?
4: Good evening, Mr. Covington.
7: Who are you?
4: My name is Cross, Godan Cross, the writer.
7: Cross? My wife. What have you done to her? You fiend. What have you done to my wife? Stop it. Listen to me. Why are you here?
4: Why am I here? Because your wife, reading my chapter on Marie Dubronich, realized I knew more about the family than even she did. Because she found my phone number on the front cover of the manuscript. And because I know an exceptional case when I hear one. Does that answer your question?
7: No, you know it doesn't. Can't you see I've got to know whether...
4: I see. Whether your wife is really Marie Dubronich, who was burnt by order of the burning court. You're quite sure, no doubt, that I'm Godan Cross who first wooed her. No, my boy. Marie Dubronich is no more your wife's real name than mine is Godan Cross.
7: What?
4: Your esteemed wife, Mr. Covington, was adopted by people named Dubronich. Remote members of the real family of poisoners.
7: I can't believe it. Why didn't she tell me?
4: Because until I told her half an hour ago, she didn't know it herself. I'd learned it through my research.
7: Oh, that's too wonderful.
4: For years, Mr. Covington, that young woman has been haunted by the fear that she might be a poisoner by blood. You can see, can't you, why she was willing to lie, steal a picture,
7: yes,
4: do anything to hide her past from the man she wanted to hold.
7: Oh, yes, yes, I can see that now.
4: Mrs. Covington.
7: You mean she's...
9: Yes, Mr. Cross.
7: Oh, Marie, darling, you're all right.
4: That'll be our old friends, the police. Will you take them into the front room, Mrs. Covington? Meanwhile, you, my friend, will tell me everything that's happened up to now. Having just delivered your wife from the burning court, I'll see if I can't save her from the electric chair.

0: Sugar?
1: Just pass it, please, Mr. Covington. There. Thank you. Ah, yes. Truly excellent tea. Don't you agree, Mrs. Henderson?
2: What? Oh, yes, yes, it's very nice.
1: Yes. Well, that, Captain Brennan, completes Ted Covington's personal account of the events leading up to the present. Let us now consider that supernatural hocus-pocus of the body that walked out of the sealed-in tomb. That body, let's agree, that never was in that tomb.
0: Never in that tomb?
1: No, Mr. Covington. It was disposed of long before.
0: But who could have done it? Who could have kept that body out of the tomb?
1: Who, Mr. Covington? Why, you, sir.
3: What are you saying?
4: What are you driving at?
0: I don't understand what you...
1: It's very simple. You had to get rid of the body, Mr. Covington. You knew that eventually there was going to be an investigation.
0: This is a joke, isn't it?
1: A rather bad joke on your wife. From a few historical coincidences, you built a murderess in your own wife's image.
3: I won't listen to this anymore.
4: Why should you? Look, Cross, why would Covington here spend an hour smashing into a crypt for a body he knew wasn't there?
1: Obviously, my dear Captain, to induce you to ask such a question, to impress you with his own innocence and his desperate concern for his wife's guilt.
3: No, this isn't true. It can't be true.
0: Of course not. Cross, just how, for example, could I have been in this house to poison my uncle and also at the dance that night?
1: Easily. You simply left the dance that night.
0: I left it. It was Marie who... I explained how I looked for her.
1: So you did. And you didn't see her, Mr. Covington, for the very good reason you weren't there.
0: No, wait a minute.
1: You were here, my friend, in this house, just as you had planned to.
0: No, no, you...
1: Who but you, the nephew, could so naturally have handed his uncle a cup presumably of medicine?
0: Don't listen to
1: him. And who but you, of all those here, would have the strength to carry that body to the furnace, where it's now probably nothing but ashes?
0: Lies. All lies. Why should I do such a thing? Why would I murder my own uncle?
1: For the best reason that's ever existed. A fortune.
0: No, stop!
1: You were the only heir. You'd get the estate, the money, the independence.
0: Oh, please, Marie. Brennan, he's making this up. He's...
1: Now. It isn't as bad as all that. Why, the police can never touch you. After all, where's the body? Where's the evidence? A truly delightful beverage. Yes, Mr. Covington. I'm sure you'll be quite comfortable in an asylum for the insane. And that is...
3: Mr. Cross! What is it?
4: Here. Stand back. Stand back. Let me get to... Mr. Cross...
3: What? What's the matter, Captain?
4: This man's dead.
3: Dead?
4: And from poison, if I know anything. Poison from that glass of tea.
3: Ted, you!
4: That glass
3: Ted.
4: Was right beside you, Covington, and nobody else.
0: No.
4: Nobody else was
0: here. No,
4: too bad he didn't drink it as soon as you hoped.
0: I didn't do it.
4: Because a second ago, Covington, we had no evidence, no body to use against you. But we have now, Mr. Covington. We have now. I arrest you for the murder of Godan Cross.

0: Godan. Godan.
1: You're much too far away, my love.
0: Godan.
1: Much too far from the flames.
0: So you've come back, dear Godan. Back within the hour.
1: Back for you, Marie. For with all the Covingtons disposed of now, with the old score settled at last.
0: I know. There's no need to tarry longer. You were brilliant as ever, Godan.
2: Superb in building the case against him. Magnificent in the suicide. I never even saw you take the poison.
1: And I thought I'd taught you all the tricks. Closer now. Much closer.
2: Yes.
1: Closer to the flame, Mary.
2: Yes. Yes, Godan.
1: Closer to me, my love.

0: That night, the Covington house burned to the ground. The body of Marie Dobronich Covington was never recovered. And so closes The Burning Court, in which Roma Wines have brought you Clifton Webb as star of tonight's study in Suspense. Suspense is produced, edited, and directed by William Spear.
1: Before Mr. Webb returns to the microphone, let me say a word for Roma Wines, the sponsor of Suspense. Elsa Maxwell makes this timely suggestion for Father's Day.

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4: Now, Roma Wines present... Suspense. Tonight, The Brighton Strangler, starring John Loder with June Dupre. Suspense is presented for your enjoyment by Roma Wines. That's R-O-M-A, Roma Wines. Those excellent California wines that can add so much pleasantness to the way you live, to your happiness and entertaining guests, to your enjoyment of everyday meals. Yes, right now a glass full would be very pleasant as Roma Wines bring you Suspense. This is the man in black here for the Roma Wine Company of Fresno, California, who tonight from Hollywood bring you a radio play by Robert L. Richards based on the RKO picture The Brighton Strangler. The stars of the production are appearing with us this evening in this drama of an actor who specialized in murder and of a girl who became the unwilling heroine in a real-life play. And so, with The Brighton Strangler and with the performances of John Loder and June Dupre, we again hope to keep you in suspense.

0: 10, 11, 12, midnight and the new year.
1: Oh, Edward, it's been such a lovely holiday.
0: April, my dear, I wouldn't stand too near the edge. The rail is very low and it's quite a drop to the street.
1: I was only looking over the city. It's even a lovely night to have a holiday end, as long as it must end.
0: All lovely things must end, my dear.
1: Shall we join the others? It's a bit chilly out here on the terrace, don't you think?
0: No, we can't go in just yet because...
1: Because what?
0: Because something has to happen first.
1: What has to happen?
0: You know what happened to the Lord Mayor of Brighton, don't you?
1: He was strangled.
0: On Christmas Day. And the Chief Inspector, 3 days later, he was strangled too, wasn't he?
1: Edward.
0: Don't try to pretend you haven't guessed who I am.
1: No, Edward. You couldn't be...
0: Go on, say it. The Brighton Strangler.
1: You couldn't...
0: But I did. My alibi for the Lord Mayor was very simple. I merely turned his watch back. And for the Chief Inspector, you yourself supplied me with an alibi. Remember?
1: But why? Why?
0: Because 10 years ago they conspired to send an innocent man to prison. And that innocent man was me. And now you, my dear, are the only person alive who knows.
1: Edward, listen to me. We're in London. It's New Year's Eve. Don't you remember how... The silk cord. Edward, Edward, you're not going to...
0: Yes.
2: Help! Help!
3: That's him! Stop! Stop or I'll shoot! You've got him!
4: Dead. At last. The Broughton Strangler.
0: Thank you very much. Thank you. Thank you. Good night.

0: Reggie. It's so good. It's so good. I can't bear to close it, and it's making so much money.
1: Well, you're the producer. Don't close it. Put someone else in the part.
0: You know I can't do that. People don't come to see the Brighton Strangler. They came to see you, Reggie. To the public, you are the Brighton Strangler.
1: Not after tonight, I'm not.
0: I can't understand you, Reggie. Walking out on a play that gave you fame and fortune.
1: I'm fed up. Fed to the teeth with it. That's all.
0: Reggie, look. I won't speak for the play itself. It's only mediocre. I'll grant you that. But you've given it something. Just by sheer force of personality, you've made it authentic, terrifying, a tremendous psychological drama.
1: Well, that's just it. Now, look here, Sheldon. Has it ever occurred to you that a man might feel if he strangled one more person, he'd go stark, raving mad?
0: Oh, but it's only a play, Reggie. Just make believe.
1: Oh, you ought to know by this time that you're an actor, a good actor. It's never entirely make-believe.
0: Yes, isn't it? Now, look here, Reggie, look here. I'll tell you what I'll do.
1: I don't want to talk about it. Leave me alone, can't you?
0: But, Reggie,
1: Leave me alone, can't you understand? Leave me alone.
0: All right. There's no need to get edgy.
1: Oh, I'm sorry.
0: Got any plans?
1: Some service canteen shows. Well, if I don't see you, Merry Christmas.
0: Yes, Merry Christmas.
1: Good night.
2: Good night.
1: Air raid. Shelton! Shelton! Gone. Everyone's gone. No time to make the shelter now. Best stay here, I suppose. Getting close. Too close. This is it! Somehow. But where? Where? Where?
3: Here comes one of the chaps now. Are you all right, sir? Oh, you got a nasty gash on your head, haven't you?
1: All right, why? Yes. Yes, I'm all right.
3: Oh, here. Don't forget your suitcase, sir.
1: Suitcase?
3: Yes. Where are you going? Victoria Station?
1: Huh? Yes. Victoria Station.
4: How many?
5: Three return tickets to Horsham.
4: Here you are. Yours?
6: Return to Rottingdean, if you please.
4: Right. Next?
6: Single to Brighton.
1: Brighton.
4: Right, next. What's yours, sir?
1: Single to Brighton.
7: Tonight for Suspense, Roma Wines are bringing you as stars Mr. John Loder and Miss June Dupre in The Brighton Strangler, tonight's tale of suspense.
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7: And now it is with pleasure that we bring back to our soundstage Mr. John Loder as Reginald Parker and June Dupre as April Manby, who now takes up the narrative concerning the Brighton Strangler, a tale well calculated to keep you in suspense.
2: Somehow, from that very first moment, I was drawn to him. He was handsome and attractive, yes, but it wasn't that. He seemed so lonely, so much in need of help. And then on the train, when I saw that he'd really been hurt, I just threw convention to the winds and took charge of him.
1: You've been very kind.
2: Well, someone had to put a bit of sticking plaster on that head of yours. Are you sure you're all right now?
1: Oh, quite, thank you.
2: It must have been terrible. I heard about the theater.
1: The theater?
2: Yes, of course I recognized you the minute you stepped into the compartment.
1: What?
2: You are Reginald Parker, the actor, aren't you? I've seen your picture on the billboards dozens of times.
1: Reginald Parker.
2: And I've been dying to tell you. My name is April.
1: April?
2: Mm-hmm, that's the name of the girl in your play, isn't it? And I'm from Brighton.
1: April from Brighton.
2: Only, of course, my last name is Manby.
1: That's where I'm going to, Brighton.
2: Why, isn't that nice? We do have a lot in common, don't we?
1: Yes. A great deal, I think.
2: Oh, we're going to have such wonderful times in Brighton over the holidays. You know, I was wondering if you wouldn't think it forward of me.
1: What?
2: Well, my family's having a party at our house on Christmas Day. The Lord Mayor and a lot of people are going to be there. And
1: the Lord Mayor?
2: Yes, and if you'd like to come. I mean, well, I'm really not a celebrity, aren't you, know? But if you'd really like to come...
1: Why, I'd be delighted.
2: Oh, Mr. Parker, that would be wonderful.
1: April, why don't you call me Edward?
2: Edward? Oh, you mean Reginald Parker's only your stage name.
1: Yes, yes, a stage name.
2: Isn't that odd? I always knew actors had stage names, but I always thought yours was real. But I think I'd rather call you Reginald. Or at least introduce you to my family that way. It's so sort of confusing, two names.
1: Well, what's in a name?
2: Yes, after all, what is? Reginald, what's that little silk cord you keep twisting in your hands?
1: Oh, this?
2: Yes.
1: I use this to strangle people.
2: What? Oh, you mean in the play?
1: Yes, in the play.
2: Well, do you always carry it about with you?
1: Always.
2: Why?
1: Oh, I don't know.
2: For luck, I suppose. I've heard of actors having superstitions like that. Do you have many friends in Brighton?
1: Friends? Acquaintances. I haven't been back for 10 years.
2: They'll scarcely remember you, will they?
1: The ones who are important will remember me. They will remember me very well.

0: Hello there. Am I late?
1: Oh, no. Right on the dot. Just 5:30 now. Here, let me take your coat.
0: Thanks.
1: Now, come along and meet everyone. I'm so anxious for you to meet my parents. Told them so much about you.
0: I didn't realize you knew so much about me.
1: You know what I mean. Mother, I want you to meet Mr. Reginald Parker.
2: Well, how do you do, Mr. Parker?
0: How do you
1: and
0: do?
1: Mrs. Shackleton.
0: How do you do?
1: Mr. Shackleton.
0: How are you?
1: My father, Dr. Manby.
3: How do you do, sir?
1: And Chief Inspector Allison.
4: How do you do?
2: Well, everyone's here now but the Lord Mayor. I wonder what can be keeping him.
3: Well, it's barely 5:30 now. It's a bit of a walk from his place. I expect he'll be along directly.
4: Well, Mr. Parker, it's a pleasure to meet you in the flesh, so to speak, sir.
0: I have an impression that we have met in the flesh before, Inspector.
4: Well, not that I recall, sir, and I'm sure that I would.
0: I would have thought so too, Inspector, if only because of our mutual adventures in villainy.
4: Eh? Oh, I see what you mean. Well, sir, I'm a practical criminologist, or more supposed to be, and I must confess that I find most of these plays and films and so on about crime rather preposterous.
0: Why?
4: Why, in this day and age, a man can't go about killing people without being caught. Once in a while, perhaps, but when you get these stories of chests with two, three, and a whole string of victims, oh, no, never.
1: But, Inspector, they always are caught in the end, if only to prove to the kiddies that crime doesn't pay.
0: But supposing it were the perfect crime.
4: Oh, bosh, there's no such thing.
0: Really?
4: Are you interested in criminology, Mr. Parker? We ought to get together some evening while you're here. Perhaps I could give you a few experiences of my own that would amuse you.
0: I should be delighted, Inspector. In fact, I shall make a point of it.
4: Good.
1: Excuse me a moment. Hello? Yes?
5: Yes, I'll call.
1: It's for you, Daddy.
3: Oh, thank you, my dear. Yes? Yes, this is Dr. Manby speaking. What? Good Lord. Yes. Very well, I'll tell him and I'll come over at once.
1: What is it? What's wrong?
3: Terrible thing has just happened. We'll need you on this, I'm afraid, Inspector.
4: Now, what's happened?
3: The Lord Mayor has been murdered.
4: Murdered?
3: Can't understand it. Why, he didn't have an enemy in the world.
4: When did it happen?
3: He left his house at 5:15 to come over here. He was apparently attacked by someone who'd been lurking in the shrubbery of his own grounds. He was killed at 5:30. His watch had been smashed during the struggle, and that's when it stopped.
0: And how was he killed, Doctor?
3: He was strangled.
1: It was fantastic, of course. But there it was, that terrible coincidence. The strangling in Brighton. I must confess that my main concern was for Reggie. The way everyone glanced at him, the polite, standoffish way they talked to him, was enough to show they thought that somehow he was responsible for the dreadful thing that had happened. As for myself, I felt almost as badly as he did, and thought I'd never known anyone quite so brave. For it was clear he wanted to get away, and he was quite free to go. And yet he stayed on in Brighton, as though compelled to. Perhaps by a strange feeling that he mustn't run off until the mystery had been solved. He even made a little joke about it that night that I drove him to the concert.
0: Well, this is one way of facing the music.
1: Reggie, you mustn't say that.
0: Oh, I'm sorry. I hope you didn't mind too much driving me down.
1: Of course I didn't.
0: I know you must think I'm a low dog for picking the one night when you wouldn't come along. But it's their only program of Rimsky-Korsakov, and I couldn't bear to miss it.
1: I'll come another time, if you want me to.
0: I want you to very much.
1: Reggie, did you ever think that a play might have an effect on people who saw it?
0: How?
1: That someone might see it and want to do the same thing?
0: Oh.
1: Reggie, I think that's what happened. I think that someone saw your play and is trying to do the same thing in real life. Some poor creature with a twisted mind.
0: A twisted mind?
1: Please don't think I'm blaming you. But a play like that should never have been written. Should never have been allowed.
0: Perhaps it was just fated to be that way.
1: It's the only thing I can think of to explain the things that have happened.
0: Does it make a great deal of difference to you?
1: Difference?
0: In the way you feel about me.
1: Oh, Reggie, no.
0: I'm glad of that because I think quite soon now, perhaps after tonight, I shall have something very important to tell you, April.
1: Oh. Well, here we are.
0: Thanks for bringing me, and you will pick me up.
1: At 11:30 sharp.
6: Tickets, please, sir.
0: Here you are.
6: First dollar on your right, sir.
5: First seat in the last row.
0: Am I late?
5: No, sir. It's just about to begin, sir.

0: Victor.
1: Hello there, Parker. Come in, come in.
0: Thank you.
1: I was just listening to a little music on my gramophone. Do you know it?
0: Sherazade? Yes, it's just 42 minutes long.
1: Oh, is it? I never timed it. Yeah, make yourself comfortable by the fire. I was rather hoping you'd pick this evening to drop in. I'm all alone.
0: I remember you said you'd be. You have quite a music library, Inspector.
1: Yes.
0: And I see you collect other things as well.
1: My private chamber of horrors. Interested?
0: Very much.
1: Of course, you did want to talk about crime, didn't you? Well, each of these things, rather gruesome, most of them to you, I expect, is like a trophy to me. Now, take this butcher knife. You can imagine what that was used for, I suppose.
0: His wife?
1: That's it. Carved her up and put her in a trunk and checked her at Brighton Station. We didn't find her for 3 months. Never did find her head. We got the chap, though. Now, here's something you don't see very often.
0: A hangman's noose.
1: Yes, the fellow who wore that collar last got me my biggest promotion.
0: It must be a great moment of satisfaction when the bolt is pulled, the rope tightens, and you know your murder is done for.
1: Yes, it is, for a fact. But there's one trophy I intend to have here that'll make me prouder than all the rest. Just a little thing it is, too. Just a bit of cord.
0: You mean the cord that was used to strangle the Lord Mayor?
1: Right you are, and I'll get it.
0: Many years ago, 10 years to be exact, before the Lord Mayor was the Lord Mayor, he was a barrister defending a client in a court of law. And let us suppose that instead of defending his client, he betrayed him to the prosecution and the man went to prison. And let us suppose that the man returned one day, after all those years in prison, to take revenge. And he took it.
1: Very imaginative theory, Mr. Parker. Why don't you drop into my office tomorrow and we'll discuss it further?
0: Ah, but you've only heard half of my theory, Inspector. Let us also suppose that the representative of the prosecution to whom this innocent man was betrayed was someone more interested in collecting trophies than in seeing justice. An ambitious man. A chief inspector of police, shall we say. Someone like you, Inspector.
1: Really, Mr. Parker.
0: Then it would also follow that our man would strangle you. Wouldn't it, Inspector?
1: I'm afraid play-acting has influenced your judgment, sir.
0: This is no play, Inspector.
1: Oh, you couldn't get away with a thing like this.
0: You've said that before.
1: People know where you are.
0: Exactly. You see, I am at a concert.
1: No!

0: there you are. Been waiting long?
1: No, it's just over.
0: Did you enjoy it?
1: I don't think I've ever enjoyed a concert quite so much in all my life.
0: Really?
1: Do you have a wireless in your car?
0: Yes, there it is. Right in front of you.
1: Oh, yes, of course. I thought we might hear a bit of news.
0: Mm-hmm.
2: Under intense anti-aircraft fire, the raiders were driven off. However, with only a minimum of damage to non-military objectives. I have just been handed a dispatch from Brighton. The Brighton Strangler has struck again. At approximately 11 o'clock tonight, Chief Inspector Allison of the Brighton Police Force was found dead in his flat.
0: Reggie.
2: He had apparently been murdered in the same manner as the Lord Mayor of Brighton, only 3 days before, by strangling. Again, there were no clues to the killer.
0: Reggie.
1: It's fortunate, my dear, that you and others know I was at the concert this evening.
0: Fortunate?
1: Because otherwise it might seem almost one coincidence too many.
0: Coincidence? Suddenly, all this coincidence that had seemed only the trickery of an impossible nightmare became the evidence of terrible reality. How I managed to maintain a semblance of calm as I drove him back to his hotel, I shall never know. The next day he had left, and that afternoon he called me from London. He said it was most urgent that I see him. I knew that I must go. But first, I went to the police.
3: Now, if you know where he is, miss, we'll arrest him at once.
0: But I don't know where he is. And besides, I have no proof. Neither of you, neither has anyone.
3: There's all the proof we need, miss.
0: But don't you see the pattern? I'm to meet him at the Plaza Hotel. And the Plaza Hotel is a terrace. And tonight is New Year's Eve. And my name is April.
3: You'll be taking your life in your hands, miss.
0: Oh, maybe I'm wrong. I pray that I am. Maybe you won't have to do anything and he'll come to you of his own accord when I tell him you want him. But if I'm not wrong, if this is the only way to save him, I'm the only person in the world who can do it.
3: Well, what did you say the line in the play was?
0: He says, "And now you, my dear, the only person alive who knows."
3: The only person alive who knows.
0: You do have a script for the play, don't you?
3: Oh, yes, yes.
0: Because you'll have to come right in on cue.
3: Do you have a copy of the play for yourself?
0: I don't need one. I know it now by heart.

0: 11. 12. Midnight and the new year.
1: Shall we go in? It's a bit chilly out here, don't you think?
0: No, we can't go in just yet because...
1: Because what?
0: Because something has to happen first.
1: What has to happen?
0: You know what happened to the Lord Mayor of Brighton, don't you? And the Chief Inspector, he was strangled too, wasn't he?
1: Reggie.
0: Don't try to pretend you haven't guessed who I am.
1: Reggie, this is where the lines are different from the play. I've known who you are.
0: Go on, say it. The Brighton Strangler.
1: And now you have a silk cord in your hands and you want to strangle me. But you mustn't. Oh, listen to me, Reggie. You've been sick. Don't you understand? You've been sick and you've got to get well.
0: And now you, my dear, are the only person alive who knows.
1: Reggie, no.
0: Yes.
2: Applaud, all of you. Applaud. Applaud.
3: You let go of her, all right. But keep him covered all the same.
0: Thank you. Thank you very much. Thank you.
3: He's backing up to the railing. He'll fall. Stop him, someone.
0: Thank you. Thank you very much. Thank you, everybody. Good night.
1: As though in a trance, bowing as he had so often to so many enchanted audiences of the Brighton Strangler, he stepped backwards towards the low parapet as though again leaving the stage and fell. We found him on the pavement below. He was still alive.
0: It's April from Brighton. We were bombed, weren't we? And then I heard applause. I think I'm hurt, but you'll help me, won't you? I want to take just one last curtain call.
1: He died there, in my arms.

0: And so closes The Brighton Strangler, based on the RKO picture and starring John Loder with June Dupre. Tonight's study in Suspense. Suspense is produced, edited, and directed by William Spear.
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0: Before we bring you news about next week's program, I should like, for our sponsors, the Roma Wine Company, and for all of us who collaborate to bring you Suspense, Mr. Spear, our 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wish you a very Merry Christmas. Next Thursday, same time, you will hear Miss Ida Lupino as star of Suspense.
1: 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An open telegram from Washington concerning the Merchant Marine, which should be listened to with vital interest by eligible members of our audience. United States shipbuilding program is being increased at enormous rate. Contracts have been awarded for hundreds of additional new ships. Every one of these ships must be manned by 40 to 50 men, most of them with previous sea experience. Long Pacific distances and expanding supply problems call for continuous employment of large numbers of men and ships until Japan is totally defeated. Universal demand for strong post-war merchant marine makes post-war opportunities in these jobs fully as great as in any American industry today.

And now, a tale well calculated to keep you in suspense. Listen now to Breakthrough, starring Adelaide Klein and Philip Sterling, and written especially for Suspense by William N. Robeson.

0: Mother? Hurry up, we don't have all day.
1: Oh, Vinny, I don't know if I should leave.
0: Mother, you have to.
1: Oh, it is not easy.
0: Of course it isn't.
1: Oh, would you know, Vinny? You are young. You have your whole life ahead of you. But my life has been lived here in this flat. Your father brought me here as a bride. And there in that bedroom I had my children. And here I brought them up to be men.
0: Dead men.
1: Your brothers died for their country.
0: What country? For which fatherland did they spill their blood?
1: Oh, don't try to confuse me with politics, my son. Your brothers died, yes, but they died honorably.
0: It is as it may be.
1: Honorably. And now you are all I have left, my son. You and the memories which live with me in these rooms.
0: You no longer have me, Mother. Unless you come with me now.
1: Oh, really?
0: You must
1: please.
0: Make your decision. I've already made mine. Martha is over there waiting for me. And the baby. They're safe.
1: They come first, don't they, really?
0: Of course they do.
1: I should. Go to them. That's where you belong, with them.
0: Now, Mother.
1: You go on. Be with them. I will stay here with the memories of men who cared for the old days.
0: Now, Mother, listen to me. Just be quiet and listen. I came back for you, didn't I? I came back last night to get you, didn't I?
1: Yes, you did.
0: And you begged me to let you spend one last night here with your memories, and I did, didn't I?
1: Yes, really.
0: All right. Now, understand me, Mother. I'm leaving now. I cannot risk another minute. The way things are, they may close the border any time. I cannot take any more chances. Mother, I want you to come with me. Martha wants you too. Your little granddaughter, she wants you. She needs you. We all do.
1: Oh.
0: Now, will you come?
1: All right, Billy.
0: Good.
1: I just have to get a few...
0: No, Mother, nothing. You'll take nothing. You'll come the way you are.
1: But really, they are... I... Aren't you even going to lock the door?
0: What difference does it make?
1: The neighborhood, it has changed, so you cannot trust your neighbors anymore.
0: What do you care? You will never see them again.
2: Ah, good morning, Frau Schmidt.
1: Oh, Herr Weiss, good morning.
0: Don't stop to talk. Keep going.
2: Well, where are we off to so early this bright Sunday morning?
0: Why, church. We are going to church.
2: That's nice. A pious and dutiful son off to early church with his mother. Still working on the other side of the city, really?
0: You know it's forbidden.
2: Yes, I know. I wondered if you did.
0: If you'll pardon us, Herr Weiss. Get in, Mother.
2: Yes, indeed. Mustn't keep the pastor waiting, must we? Or vice versa, nicht?
1: What did he mean by that?
0: Who knows?
1: Oh, he is a godless man. He's one of them.
0: Don't look back, Mother. Remember what happened to Lot's wife.
1: Oh, really?
0: I will tell you when you can look back.
1: When, really?
0: When we get through the Brandenburg Gate. Then you can look back. And you can thumb your nose at them if you want to.
1: And you are sure I will not turn into a pillar of salt?
0: I guarantee it.
1: Where are we now, Willie?
0: Friedrichstrasse.
1: Oh, it has been such a long time since I have been downtown.
0: Oh, they haven't rebuilt it much. I don't think they ever will. Wait. Wait until you see the other side. Oh, just wait. It's a whole new city. A shiny new city.
1: The Unter den Linden. It was wide one for, so it seemed, when I was a girl.
0: Is the Brandenburg Gate up ahead? It probably looks the same, huh?
1: Not quite. There was no barbed wire or soldiers.
0: Barbed wire? And the barricade. We're too late.
1: Oh, the soldier. He's pointing his gun, Willie. He's motioning you to stop.
3: Halt!
0: What is this?
3: The gate is closed.
0: Closed?
3: As you can see.
0: Why?
3: Orders.
4: But I've got to get through. My wife and baby are over there.
3: I cannot help you.
4: Look, I took them over 2 days ago. Then I came back for my mother here.
3: That's just the trouble. People like you, hundreds of you, thousands, going over to the West and not coming back. Not any longer. Nobody goes, nobody comes. The wife and kids stay there. You stay here.
4: Would you care to bet on that?
3: This gun says you stay.
4: You would shoot a countryman?
3: If he doesn't obey orders.
4: What kind of a German are you?
3: A citizen of the Deutsche Demokratische Republik.
4: A stooge. A communist stooge.
1: Jimmy, be careful.
3: Take him out of here, lady,
4: before I shoot him.
3: I'm warning you. You better turn around and go back.
1: Come, Billy.
4: Don't you understand what this means, Mother? They're closing the sector. They're splitting the city in two. We are trapped here. Now, I'll never get back to Martha and the baby. If only you had come with me last night.
1: I'm sorry, Billy. And you are right. Just because I am a silly, sentimental old fool. Well, let me try. Herr Polizei.
4: What are you going to do?
1: I am going to talk to this policeman.
3: Peter?
1: We must get across to West Berlin. You will please let us by.
3: I'm afraid that's impossible.
1: My son here has already taken his wife and little baby across. They are waiting for him at Marie and Felder. He only came back to fetch me.
3: You shouldn't tell me these things.
1: Why not?
3: You are implicating your son. I could arrest him for aiding the escape of our people.
4: Your people? You don't own us. Your communist party doesn't own us. We're free people.
3: I could also shoot him for an enemy of the state, and I might, if you don't get him out of here.
1: But we want to get out. We want to cross over. Oh, we must. Here, I will give you money. It is not much, but I...
3: Bitte, gnädige Frau, don't try to bribe me. That is a crime for which I can arrest you.
1: But you wouldn't arrest...
5: Werner! Achtung!
3: Jawohl, Heinz. Was ist los?
5: Running through the gate. That old man. He refuses to halt.
3: You're there. Heinz, I say.
5: I fire.
1: Heinz, I fire. Oh, you shot him. Freedom, he shouted. Everything for freedom. And you shot him.
3: I have my orders.
1: Yeah, so I see. Come, Billy. Let us do as this man says. Turn the car around and let us go home.
4: Mother.
1: Aye? Before he changes his mind.
3: Aye?
6: Jawohl, Werner.
3: Lend me your motorcycle.
6: Oh, take it.
3: You stand by here.
6: Where are you going?
3: After that car. I think we should know more about these people.

0: back so soon?
1: Oh, have I?
0: Pasta didn't have much to say this morning.
2: No. No, it was a short service.
0: Oh, all the better. It gives you more time to enjoy the fine weather. Take a drive over to West Berlin, maybe.
2: Why do you say that?
0: Oh, no reason, no reason. But there are some lovely places to drive in West Berlin. The Wannsee, the Zahlendorf.
1: Minnie, please, help me up to the apartment, yes?
0: What's the matter with her?
2: She's upset.
0: Something the pastor said?
2: No, something you communists did.
0: You should be more careful,
2: come, Mother.
0: My boy.
2: Come, Mother.
1: I'm sorry, Minnie. Very sorry.
2: No, no, Mother.
1: I did not know. I did not realize how bad it was. I did not think they would really close us off.
2: It's all right, Mother. We have to try to find another way.
1: How, really? They will shoot you. They will shoot you down like they did that poor man. And all he wanted was freedom. The door is unlocked.
2: Yes, yes. We left it that way.
1: Oh.
2: Don't you remember? We were never coming back.
1: Oh, really? Please, please forgive me.
2: All right, Mother, I forgive you.
3: I don't.
2: Carl, what are you doing here?
3: Where were you last night?
1: Willie, who is
2: Excuse
1: it
2: me,
1: now?
2: Mother. This is Carl Dietrich. My mother, Carl.
3: Carl Schmidt?
1: I am glad to meet you, Carl.
2: Carl's a friend of mine. We worked together at the office. I promised to pick him up last night and drive him over to West Berlin.
3: Yeah, what happened to you?
2: Well, I...
1: Carl, I will tell you what happened. I would not leave... And he would not go without me. It was my fault, and I am sorry.
3: Well, there's no use crying about it now.
2: I thought you would go all across the line when I didn't show up.
3: Well, I tried to, but it was too late. At midnight, they were already stringing by at the Brandenburg Gate. I tried Bernauerstrasse. They were starting to build a wall.
2: Wall?
3: Big concrete slabs.
1: Herr lieber Gott.
3: Everywhere along the line of Avopos with Sten guns.
2: I know we saw them use one. How about the Tetlov Canal?
3: At 3 o'clock this morning, they were as thick as frogs along the canal. Oh, they mean business this time, Willie.
2: They warned us. You can't say they didn't warn us and we were fools enough to let ourselves get caught.
3: We're not caught yet, but I nearly was.
2: Where?
3: When I realized I couldn't get across the line, I went back home. And guess what?
2: Volpos? What else?
3: That's right, waiting for me outside the building. I got away as fast as I could and I came here. It's the only place I could go. The door was open.
2: It's all right. Did anyone see you come in?
3: There was a fat man sitting on the stoop next door.
2: Oh, he would be.
1: Really?
2: Yes, Mother.
1: Come through the window.
2: What is it, Mother?
1: Look down there. That 45. He just rode off on a motorcycle.
2: That's the same one who stopped us at the gate.
1: He's asking Herr Weiss something. Herr Weiss is pointing up here.
2: Stand back from the window. He will see us.
3: Who is that fat one? The neighborhood informer?
2: That's about it.
1: For if I, he's coming up here. Minnie, we must do something.
2: What can we do? He's got a gun.
3: And I've got a knife.
2: No. No, Carl.
1: Yes, Carl. Use it. Kill him as he killed that poor man out in the square.
2: Mother.
1: Yes, I mean it, Willie. Oh, you are shocked to hear such words from your mother. I am shocked to say them. They come strange and bitter on my tongue, but they must be said. I did not know before, but I know now, hearing you talk, seeing them kill. The guilt belongs to all of us, for it is the times we live in that make us murderous. Yes, Carl, use the knife.
3: I'll get behind the door.
1: You two, really, out of sight. Just a minute, I am coming. Yes?
4: You are the Frau Schmidt?
1: Yes.
4: You recognize me?
1: Why, I do not think so. My acquaintance among the Polizei is very limited.
4: I stopped your car on the Unter der Linden a half an hour ago.
1: Oh, yes. And you shot a man.
4: I was only doing my duty.
1: Oh, I am sure of that. What do you want here?
4: I want to talk to you and your son. Where is he?
1: In the back room. What do you want with us?
4: Your identity cards. I want to see them.
1: Of course. Come in, please. For Freiheit.
2: For freedom. He's dead.
3: He is dead.
1: Good.
2: Mother.
1: No, Willie. We were right to kill him. Usually we Germans are wrong. We listen to the wrong people. And like dumb animals, we do what they tell us to do. When we kill the wrong people for the wrong reasons. But this time, we were right.
2: Mother. I don't know you. You're like a stranger to me.
1: Am I really? Am I my son? Yeah, I suppose I am. Oh, I have been asleep for such a very long time. A long time. But once I was awake, there was a time when I stood up against the world and said what I thought. I guess maybe that is why your gentle father fell in love with me. Ah, but I soon learned that in Germany you could not have an opinion and also have your freedom. So for the sake of my husband and my children, I gave up having opinions. I did not know that I was giving up freedom, too. They have an opinion for you. They feed them to you like pretty little sleeping pills. The Führer, Ulbricht, what difference does it make? They keep you half asleep with their manufactured opinions. But this morning I woke up when I saw that man die for freedom. Does it shock you, my son?
2: No. Mother, but...
3: Really, give me a hand here.
2: What are you doing?
3: Trying to relieve this corpse of this uniform.
2: You have a plan.
3: Fear someone should. Yes, I have a plan.
2: What is it?
3: A Volkspolizei came up to this flat. A Volkspolizei will leave it if he can get into this uniform. And he will have under arrest Frau Schmidt and her son.
1: Good. Ganz gut.
3: You will get into the car and drive off escorted by the same Volkspolizei and apparently under his gun.
2: But why go to the trouble of this masquerade? Why don't the three of us just go down the stairs and drive off?
3: Forget your neighbors, the informer.
2: Yes, you're right.
3: And a uniformed escort just might be able to get you across the line to West Berlin.
2: Where?
3: I think we'll try the Friedrichstrasse checkpoint this time.
2: There.
3: Remarkably good fit, don't you think?
2: Like it was made for you.
3: Frau Schmidt?
1: I am ready, Karl.
3: Remember, you are my prisoner. Just do as I tell you, and pray your neighbor doesn't recognize me.
1: This time, Willie, lock it.
2: Why, Mother?
1: We do not want our guest to be found too soon.
2: That is right.
0: Well, what is this? What is the trouble, Frau Schmidt?
2: You should know. You told him where we live.
0: He asked. I had to. It was my duty.
3: Get in the car. Lady sits the back. You drive.
0: Is there anything I can do?
1: You have done enough already, have I? Quite enough.
0: I was not talking to you, Frau Schmidt. What else can I do to serve you, Herr Polizei?
3: Keep your eye on my motorbike. Stand guard until I come back for it. Do not leave for a minute.
0: Jawohl, Herr Polizei.
2: All right, let's get out of here.
0: Oh, just a minute, Herr Polizei.
3: Yeah, what is it?
0: There was another one.
3: Another one?
0: Yeah. Before Frau Schmidt and her son came back, a young fellow asked for them and then went up to their apartment. Yes, where is he?
3: I did not see anyone else.
0: that he has got to be there. I saw him go up. I did not see him come down.
2: Well, I did not see him. Come on, Billy, let's get out of here.
0: Wait a minute. He must be... Wait a minute! You are not the Polizei. You are that same fellow. But if you are not the Polizei, where is the Polizei? Where is he? What have you done with him? What have you done with him?
2: Friedrichstrasse checkpoint coming up.
1: Herr Gott, look at the wall they have built already.
2: But there is still an opening. A sort of gateway with barbed wire stuffed into it. What do we do now, Carl?
3: Keep going until they stop us. Then I don't know. I'll play it by ear. Try to bluff us through. Are you with me?
2: Yes, I...
1: To the end.
2: Don't say it that way, Mother. It sounds so final.
1: It is, my son.
3: Slow down, Willie. There's the Vopo flagging us.
5: Hey! What's the matter with you? Can't you read? Don't you see the signs? Fleet is closed.
2: I'm sorry, officer. I was just doing what this officer here told me to do.
5: Huh? Oh, I didn't see you.
3: I have orders to escort these people across the line and deliver them in West Berlin.
5: Let me see the orders.
3: They are verbal orders. You see, this is a top secret mission. These are very important people.
5: Who issued these orders?
3: The Oberleutnant.
5: What caserne are you?
3: Johannisthal.
5: Then you should recognize your comrades. These are the men of Johannisthal on duty here.
3: Why, so they are.
5: And there's the Oberleutnant. You won't mind if he repeats these verbal orders to me, will you? Hey, Oberleutnant, come into here, Bitter.
2: All right, Billy, let's get out of here. Don't you think that cross the gate?
1: That's right, Billy. Don't go back. Go ahead. Pass.
2: But there's wire there.
1: Oh, it's break through. There's no one back down.
2: They're shooting at us.

0: right.
1: Mother. My mother.
0: She didn't make it.
1: And the Carl?
0: You mean the other guy? Well, he didn't make it either. But you made it. You're a free man now.
1: You're a free man. A free man.

0: Suspense. You've been listening to Breakthrough, starring Adelaide Klein and Philip Sterling, and written especially for Suspense by William N. Robeson. In a moment, a word about next week's story of Suspense.
1: Fact or fiction? NATO, the North Atlantic Treaty Organization, is run by a civilian agency. It's a fact. NATO's top policy-making body is the North Atlantic Council, made up of foreign, defense, and finance ministers, plus a permanent representative with the rank of ambassador. NATO's main goal is the preservation of peace.

Suspense is produced and directed by Bruno Zerato Jr. Music supervision by Ethel Huber. Featured in tonight's story were Bob Dryden as Vice, Danny Ocko as First Vopo, Alan Manson as Carl, Louis Van Ruten as Third Vopo, Guy Rett as Second Vopo, Doug Parkhurst as the GI, and Sam Raskin as the escapee. 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
3: suspense.
4: She had phoned me to come over to her apartment. She wanted a showdown. Well, I wanted a showdown too, and so I went over to her apartment.
5: And after all the time I've given you. Why, everybody thinks we're engaged to be married. Now you're trying to give me the go-by just like that. The girls in this show, what a laugh they'll hand me. Who do you think you are, anyway?
4: Now, calm and watch your temper.
5: To think I've been such a fool. Earl Wilson and Winchell and just everybody. Won't they give me the razz in their column?
4: Mm-hmm.
5: And the rest of the bunch around the El Bravo. Well, when they get through with me, I'll probably lose my lead in the Bird of Paradise. The nerve! Treating me as if I was a nobody. Where do you get like that, taking up a girl's time?
4: She was a dancer at the El Bravo Club. She was number one on the line in the Bird of Paradise number in the floor show. That was where I first noticed her. I looked at her now with complete detachment. I wondered what I had ever seen in this red-headed, illiterate creature with her childish face and muscular legs. How could I have ever considered her charming or desirable?
5: Probably for you.
4: More likely, it's Eddie White calling you, that dean of collegiate heroes.
5: Oh, yeah?
4: For me, by any mischance, just say I'm not here.
5: Hello? Hello? No, he's not here. I don't know where he is. He's not here. Your office. Always making me lie for you. And as for that crack about Eddie White, you don't fool me, not for a minute.
4: Uh-huh.
5: Don't just stand there and say, in that smug way. You know very well I haven't been seeing Eddie White. You're just using that for an excuse, aren't you?
4: Well,
5: are you or aren't you?
4: You know all the answers.
5: Sure, I know the answer to that. You're just saying that because you're trying to get rid of me, trying to put me on the escalator. That's what.
4: Well, have it your own way.
5: Have it your own way? Why, you...
4: Now, cut that out.
5: Because you're a lawyer, you can get away with this. I'll show you.
4: Hey, look out.
5: Your photograph in a swell, expensive frame. I'll show you what I think of that, too. You're not going to make a sucker out of me, you stupid...
4: No, not my derby.
5: Your derby? Why, I'll smash your face.
4: Now, stay away from me now. And don't come near me. No, oh, that hurts.
5: That ain't the half of it, out.
4: Why, you little vixen, how... I hate you. I loathe you. I hate all of your kind.
5: Don't strike me. Don't you dare. Lou, put down the candlestick, Lou. Put it down, Lou. Don't.
4: I was suddenly aware of a large brass candlestick in my hand, and on the floor lay Carmen Brown. I leaned over her. Her skull cracked, and blood was running from it. Her eyes were closed. I listened. No heartbeat. I was suddenly overwhelmed with the thought that I had committed a murder. I don't think there's a lawyer in New York with more thorough experience in the handling of criminal cases, no. I knew all the angles. I knew the pitfalls of the defense in such a case as this. I knew the psychology of the prosecution. I had unexpectedly and inadvertently been cast in the role of a criminal. Through my mind rushed all the prejudices and difficulties of such a case. And in less than a minute, I had put myself on trial on a plea of self-defense, reviewed the evidence, and found myself guilty. It's a curious thing. No doubt the public at large, the layman, would expect that some unpublicized and secret professional legal maneuver would be used by the great Lou Hendricks in the present predicament. It would seem... to the reader of crime fiction and the listener to radio mystery drama, But some less hackneyed word than alibi would be the keyword to my puzzle. I am sorry, ladies and gentlemen. I should dearly love to shake some diabolically ingenious trick out of my lawyer's sleeve, but such would be a waste of time. An alibi was what I needed. I needed to establish simply and conclusively that I was not there at the time of Carmen Brown's murder. Time was the important element. Yes, I must begin at once to establish that alibi.
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3: And now, Roma Wines bring back to our Hollywood soundstage Joseph Cotton, who as New York's famous criminal lawyer Lou Hendricks, in Crime Without Passion, resumes a narrative well calculated to keep you in suspense.

0: I leaned over and glanced at the watch on Carmen's wrist. The dialed glass was broken. The watch had stopped. The hands pointed to 2 minutes of four. The clock on the desk had just struck four. The telephone. I let it ring. Had to. Of course, the phone made it impossible to establish an alibi by setting the time forward. Other phone calls might come in before 5 o'clock. Someone, perhaps the maid, might even come to the apartment in person. Through my mind rushed the courtroom scene in which my case would be tried. The prosecuting attorney wouldn't miss that.
1: At 3:50, Carmen Brown was alive. As witness the fact that she answered a phone call which came through the switchboard to her apartment at that time. At 2 minutes after four, just 12 minutes later, a phone call came through that same switchboard which she failed to answer. Why, gentlemen of the jury?
0: No. What I needed was an alibi for the hour preceding 4 o'clock, the time at which her watch had stopped. I must provide not only an alibi for myself, but also fortify it with evidence, tending to prove that someone other than myself had done the deed. But how? Fingerprints? They told a graphic story. A story that would reveal that Carmen had been in a rage, demanding something of the killer. This would point directly to me, since I was known to have been her admirer and steady caller at her apartment. But if I could make it appear as though the assailant was demanding something of her, he was in a jealous rage that had smashed the articles, including the framed photograph of Lou Hendricks, and it concluded with the killing of Carmen. I wiped the fingerprints carefully from the articles in question with my silk handkerchief. And again, I imagined myself on trial in the courtroom, this time with my defense counsel addressing the jury.
2: Ladies and gentlemen of the jury, Carmen Brown had undoubtedly been attacked by some other shooter who was obviously jealous of the defendant, Lou Hendricks. As witness, the destroyed photograph of the latter. You will also note her assailant was crafty enough to remove all fingerprints.
0: So far, it was good. I had set the scene. I was ready to leave the apartment. But wait, I just remembered. A gun was in Carmen's desk only a few feet from where she now lay. They would wonder why she hadn't defended herself with it. The prosecuting attorney wouldn't miss that. Oh, no. He'd point an accusing finger at me.
1: And yet, Carmen Brown did not reach for this weapon with which she could have defended herself. Why? Was it because the assailant was someone familiar with her? Someone against whom she had no thought of harming herself? Or perhaps because the assailant was familiar with the premises and knew where the gun was and prevented her from reaching it?
0: I took the gun and slipped it into my coat pocket. I would dispose of it later. I took every precaution to make sure that no one saw me as I left the building. My trained legal mind warned me against a surprise witness, which in so many court cases was dramatically brought forth by the prosecutor to confound the guilty. I remembered grimly how some of my best cases had tumbled by the appearance in court of some aimless stray human, someone who happened to have seen the defendant during his presupposed alibi. The prosecutor would have a gleam in his eye questioning such a witness in the courtroom.
1: And you say you saw the defendant, Lou Hendricks, leaving the apartment building shortly after the time of the murder?
0: This must not happen. I had my plan pretty well in mind by now. I took a back shortcut to Broadway, the Palace Theater. It was an off hour. There was not a long line waiting. I bought my ticket and went quickly in.
3: Seats without waiting. Seats in the third aisle to your right, please.
0: The moment I was seated, I got up again. I returned to the lobby up the other side of the aisle and went directly to the lost and found desk.
3: Is there something I can do for you, sir?
0: I wish to report the loss of a pair of gloves.
3: Oh, do you have any idea where they were lost?
0: Oh, somewhere in the theater. I had them when I came in. I'm not usually so careless, but the picture was so engrossing, I was completely carried away with it. And, well, apparently I failed to carry away my gloves.
3: Gloves, I imagine they'll be turned in, sir?
0: Oh, I'm sure they'll be found. If you'll just make a record of it. Lou Hendricks is the name, with an X.
3: Hendricks, huh? H-E-N-D-R-I-X, huh? That's an unusual spelling.
0: Oh, family name.
3: Well, all right, sir, Mr. Hendricks. If you'll just fill out this blank with your name and address and the time.
0: Oh, yes. Oh, yes, yes, to be sure, the time. Let's see, what is the time?
3: It's exactly 20 minutes after four. I'll record that on the blank for you.
0: After four? Well, could it be that late? Heavens, I had no idea of the time. Quite a long picture.
3: Yes, the picture was a little longer than most. I hope you enjoyed it, sir.
0: Oh, yes, yes, indeed. I enjoyed it very much. It was well worth sitting through. Well, thank you very much. I had established an alibi for having spent the time between 2:30 and 4:20 in the movie theater. This was a period of 2 hours, and this was now recorded in black and white at the Lost and Found desk. I'd taken care that this should be a movie that I had already seen, so I'd be able to recite the plot in question. The main body of my alibi had been achieved. I now went directly from the movie to my next port of call, Sardi's Restaurant, where I'm well known.
4: How are you, Mr. Hendricks? Your usual same?
0: Yes, Henry.
4: It's in the headlines?
0: No, I just came from a movie. Oh, by the way, what is the exact time? I've got to make a telephone call.
4: It's just 4:30, Mr. Hendricks.
0: 4:30. I think I'll make my telephone call while you make me a chicken sandwich.
4: Okay, the booth is just there, you know.

0: Hendricks, Brown, Walsh, and Healy.
1: Mr. Healy, please. This is Mr. Hendricks.
0: Oh, certainly, Mr. Hendricks. One moment.
2: Hello?
1: Hello, Tom. This is Hendricks.
2: I've been trying to locate you all afternoon.
1: Oh, what for?
2: Oh, several things came up that needed your attention.
1: Not so hard to locate. Where'd you try?
2: I've tried everywhere I could think of, even Carmen Brown's apartment.
1: Yeah? Did you talk to her?
2: Sure. I was trying to find out if she knew where you were.
1: What time was that?
2: Oh, about 3:50.
1: Well, how did she seem when you asked if I were there?
2: Well, I don't know. Why?
1: Well, try and think. I'd like to know.
2: Well, come to think of it, she struck me as a little curt or upset about something.
1: Upset, eh? Listen, I don't want you to call me at that number anymore, understand?
2: Oh, well, sure, if you say so.
1: I'm all washed up at that telephone number. Understand what I mean? In the future, that number is out. Any other calls?
2: No.
1: Okay. Again, my mind reverted to the courtroom scene in which I imagined my case being tried. But this time, I had my case well in hand. The thought of facing the prosecuting attorney did not disturb me. The thought of that little bout between the two attorneys even amused me.
3: So, Mr. Hendricks told you that you needn't try to reach him at Miss Brown's apartment anymore, eh?
4: Ladies and gentlemen of the jury, when the defendant made this statement to his trusted friend and law partner, he had undoubtedly good reason to believe there was another man in Carmen Brown's life.
1: I had forged another link in the chain of evidence pointing to my innocence. Everything was working out in favor of a perfect alibi for my defense. Everything was going fine. I was beginning to enjoy the case very much. Now that the tension was relieved, I began to look upon my case as a sort of a game. I began to get a kick out of it, and I conceived the idea of building up another witness. Eddie White was the only one of Carmen's previous amours whom I knew, and I considered for a moment involving him in the case. He was Carmen's previous suitor just before I entered the picture. He was known to be a hot-headed young gentleman given to nocturnal fisticuffs in public places, but I finally dismissed this idea. This witness, I decided, would be Miss Moore, who was also a dancer at the El Bravo Club. She was Carmen's closest friend and confidant. I telephoned Miss Moore and requested her to join me at the restaurant. She came right over. You see before you, Miss Moore, a man suffering from the perfidy of one whom he has loved and trusted.
5: Would you mind saying that again in plain English?
1: Well, to put it more simply, I think Carmen has been two-timing me. Miss Moore, I'm consumed with jealousy. I must know the truth, and you're the only one who can tell me.
5: I don't get you, Mr. Henry.
1: Miss Moore, I'm going out of my mind with the brooding and uncertainty of this thing.
5: Oh, that's terrible, Mr. Hendricks.
1: My law practice is suffering. I'll wind up by losing all my money.
5: Oh, you mustn't do that, Mr. Hendricks. You know something?
1: No. What is it?
5: Oh, honest, Mr. Hendricks, I wouldn't tell this to another soul. You know Carmen's my best girlfriend.
1: Oh, yes.
5: But you're such a swell guy. Well, I think you should know. But to tell you the truth, I don't think Carmen appreciates you. That's what...
1: Miss Moore, if there is another man, someone Carmen really loves, I'd force myself to step aside. It's her happiness.
5: Oh, well, I ain't saying she has. I just say Carmen has got an awful swell head since she got the lead in the Bird of Paradise number. She thinks she's some punkin'. And I'm only saying I don't think she appreciates a high-class gentleman like you.
1: Thank you, Miss Moore. Have you seen Carmen today?
5: No, I haven't. Have you seen her?
1: No, I don't trust myself to see her. Goodness knows what I would do feeling this way.
5: Oh, Mr. Hendricks, you're all worked up. And I don't blame you. Say, I have to leave you. I hate to leave, but I gotta go. It's getting late and the dinner show goes on before long,
1: well,
5: you know.
1: Tell Carmen I'll be over to the El Bravo tonight and give her a last chance to prove herself.
5: Oh, I'll sure give her your message, Mr. Hendricks. I sure will.
1: I knew Carmen had not been receiving attentions from another man, but if I could get Miss Moore to testify in court, I could use her to convince the jury that I was jealous of Carmen, but that I loved her and wanted her alive, not dead. This would make my case airtight. I then made another telephone call. This was to Carmen's apartment.
0: Hello?
1: Hello, is Miss Carmen Brown in?
0: I'll ring her apartment.
1: Hello?
0: I'm sorry, she doesn't answer.
1: Well, this is Mr. Hendricks calling. Hasn't she been in at all? I've been trying to get her all day.
0: She hasn't come in while I've been here, Mr. Hendricks.
1: How long is that?
0: About 3 hours.
1: Thank you. I'm coming over there. Tell her if she comes in, will you? This would strengthen my apparent effort to contact Carmen. It was a bold stroke, this, to go back to her house. I approached the switchboard operator.
6: Good afternoon, Mr. Hendricks.
1: Oh, has Miss Brown come in since I called on the phone?
6: I haven't seen her. I'll ring her apartment again. She still doesn't answer.
1: Well, please give her this note when she comes back.
6: All right, Mr. Hendricks. I'll see that she gets it.
1: I handed her the note. It read, "Darling, don't torture me anymore. Give me a chance to believe you. I'm willing to forget what I heard or thought I heard over the phone. As ever, Lou." This, too, would throw suspicion on another suitor. Not only had I established an alibi for myself, but also I had succeeded in pointing a finger at a suspected rival. I saw myself looking winningly at the jury while my defense counsel continued to address them.
4: Ladies and gentlemen of the jury, if the defendant Lou Hendricks had known Carmen Brown lay dead in her apartment, would he have written such a note? The testimony reveals, ladies and gentlemen of the jury, that the defendant strongly suspected that Carmen Brown was receiving attentions from a suitor, but he did not know that this very afternoon this creature had entered her apartment, struck her down, and killed her, while the defendant was still trying to seek her out and forgive her.
1: My alibi was now complete. I had every angle worked out. I summed up my case. It was perfect. From my superior legal knowledge, my vast experience, I had built a perfect case for myself. I was very pleased. My case was ready. I had an excellent dinner. Really excellent. I then put in another phone call to Carmen's apartment. I was ready to hear the news of the finding of the body. At the news of the crime, I would rush right over and act my part of the thoroughly grief-stricken suitor. This would be the finishing touch, a final flourish, as it were.
0: Miss Brown does not answer.
1: Crime had evidently still not been discovered. I decided the best course would be to go to the El Bravo Club. I was well known there. I'd order coffee and dessert and wait there until Carmen's absence was noticed and her murder discovered.
7: Good evening, Mr. Hendricks. Right this way, sir.
1: Oh, good evening, George. Hello there. How are you? Hello, Lenore. Hi, Kay.
8: Hello.
1: David O. Blood.
9: So I said to him, I said, look, if you think I'm going to sit around here.
8: Oh, come on.
6: Blonde, can't you think of anything but blonde?
8: Oh, honey, come on. Let's go home.
9: The
7: famous criminal lawyer, Lou Hendricks.
1: Our ex-college hero, Eddie White, product of the higher education. Looking him over, I see.
7: Yeah, mind if I sit here?
1: Well, this is the entertainer's table. I have no monopoly on it.
7: Then I'll sit down. By the way, Hendricks, I didn't know you were such a movie fan.
1: Just what do you mean?
7: I saw you going into the Palace Theater this afternoon.
1: You did? Just what time was that?
7: What time? Ooh, a little after 4, I should say.
1: You're crazy. You think you saw me going to the Palace after 4? I came out at 4:20 after seeing the whole show.
7: I don't care what you say. I saw you going in at 4:15, to be exact. I was going to say hello, but you weren't looking my way. How'd you like the picture? Ought to be in your line, all about one of those crooked legal sharks.
3: And you say you saw the defendant, Lou Hendricks, going into the theater at 4:15?
7: Yes, sir, I did.
1: The surprise witness that I had been so carefully guarding against. There he was, sitting opposite me in the person of all people, Eddie White. In a flash, I could see all the evidence I had planted turning against me. The prosecution would take it apart piece by piece. The all too obvious false mechanism of my alibi. There was no alibi. I had no case. Eddie White's simple statement of the time, 4:15... revealed all of my subsequent actions as those of a thoroughly guilty man. Look, White, it must have been somebody else you saw.
7: Listen, don't tell me. I saw you looking around, buying your ticket and ducking in. I know it was 4:15 because I had a date outside. And don't get excited, it wasn't with Carmen.
1: That's a lie.
7: What's that?
1: I said you're lying. You didn't see me.
7: Oh, that's what you said, is it? Listen, I never liked you, and I don't take that kind of talk off a guy I got no use for. Get that?
1: You're a liar. You're not only a liar, but a numbskull, a perennial drop kicker. Once a drop kicker, always a drop kicker.
7: Oh, you little shyster.
1: Take your hands off my collar. Let me go. Take your hands off me.
7: Calling me a liar. You little shyster. You're no good little shyster.
1: Somehow, I don't know how or when, I had taken the gun out of my pocket. Carmen's gun. The gun I was going to dispose of. I was holding it in my hand. It had exploded. No one heard the shot through the blare of the orchestra. A new number of the floor show was starting. Everyone's attention was focused on the dance floor. The chorus girls were coming out for the Bird of Paradise number. And everything was a little blurred, a little hazy. I looked at the girls as they came forward. Leading the chorus, I saw Carmen Brown. She was dancing. This could not be. I grew sick. I shut my eyes. And I opened them again. It was no hallucination. It was Carmen. Under her ear, at the back of her head, I saw strips of court plaster. Now I knew then what had happened. I'd left her apartment without taking a second look at her. Evidently, the blow had merely knocked her out. She must have regained consciousness and called for a doctor. It was as simple as that. She was alive now. And dancing. Lou Hendricks. The shining legal intelligence. I had built a perfect alibi to exonerate myself of a murder which had never occurred. While across the table, slumped in a chair opposite me, was the body of a man for whose murder I had no defense. Every step of my carefully built alibi, my perfect case, would help to convict me of the killing of Eddie White. This time I had no alibi. This time there was no possible defense. This time, when the judge asked the foreman if they'd reached a decision, there could be only one reply.
4: Yes, Your Honor, we have. We find the defendant guilty of murder in the first degree.

0: Suspense.
1: 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Made in California for enjoyment throughout the world. Before we hear again from Joseph Cotton, the star of Crime Without Passion, tonight's suspense play, this is Truman Bradley for Roma Wines. 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
2: This is Joseph Cotton. I've always been particularly fond of Crime Without Passion, and it's been a great pleasure indeed to appear in it tonight for you on Suspense. Next Thursday, I know you'll want to hear a very young actor whom we've all admired for a very great number of years. It's Jackie Cooper, grown up and just out of Uncle Sam's Navy. He'll appear on Suspense in a role quite different from anything you've ever associated with him.
0: Joseph Cotton will soon be seen in the David O. Selznick Technicolor production, Duel in the Sun. Next Thursday, same time, Roma Wines will bring you Jackie Cooper as star of Suspense, radio's outstanding theater of thrills.
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0: 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Those excellent California wines that can add so much pleasantness to the way you live, to your happiness in entertaining guests, to your enjoyment of everyday meals. Yes, right now, a glassful would be very pleasant as Roma Wines bring you Rita Hayworth as Laura, with Hans Conried as Elmer in a remarkable tale of...
1: Suspense!
2: One of the most thrilling World Series in recent baseball history. And now, the exclusive that I promised you earlier in the program. A report so sensational that I'm going to devote all of my remaining time to it. I have before me a copy of a document delivered in person today to the district attorney's office by one Fredonia Bell. Fredonia Bell was the trusted personal maid of Laura Starling Morton, whom you will remember from the widely publicized murder trial of just 4 months ago. This document is a statement written by Laura Starling Morton in her own hand, and it begins as follows. Quote, I only regret that it will be impossible for me to be present when this is read aloud.
3: What I shall relate here concerns three men. Of these three men, it is not on behalf of my husband, Robert, that I write, nor on behalf of my husband, Charles. This is for Elmer. But I don't think that Elmer will ever see it. For Elmer, too, is going to die.
4: Laura? Laura?
3: Yes, Robert?
4: Laura, where's my electric razor?
3: In the medicine cabinet, where it always is.
4: Oh, for the love of...
3: No, Robert, I wish you wouldn't shave while you're in the bathtub that way.
4: What's the difference, darling, where I shave? I like to shave in the bathtub.
3: Well, I just don't like to see you meddling with electricity while you're in there. You might get a shock or something.
4: Yes, sure, Mrs. Thomas Edison.
3: All right, so go ahead. I don't care.
4: Listen, darling, listen. I like to shave in the bathtub. I'm relaxed in a bathtub. I read in a bathtub. I think in a bathtub. And I'm not going to change my habits even for you.
3: I know, dear. I suppose that is a lot to expect.
4: Oh, boy.
3: Robert. Robert! It was a good, loud scream. Then I stood in the door of the bathroom and looked. A good, long look. Then I called a doctor. The doctor called the police. The police called the district attorney. And I found myself confronted by a young man with red hair and glasses who gave the immediate impression of being clever, unscrupulous, and objectionable. That was Elmer.
5: Mrs. Williams, I'm Elmer Garner of the district attorney's office.
3: How do you do, Mr. Garner?
5: I thought that you and I'd better have a little private chat.
3: What about Mr. Garner?
5: About your husband.
3: What about my husband?
5: Mrs. Williams, I'm going to be very frank with you on a number of counts. I'm what's known as an assistant district attorney.
3: Garner, I have just lost my husband.
5: Coming to that, Mrs. Williams. The district attorney has put me on this case because he thinks he doesn't have a case. Routine investigation. Now, maybe that's because a DA is essentially a nice man with nice instincts. And I'm not, but I don't agree with it.
3: About what?
5: About not having a case. Because I can smell him, Mrs. Williams. I can smell him a mile away.
3: What can you smell, Mr. Garner?
5: Murder.
3: Oh, I see.
5: Good. Your attitude's very good. No phony hysteria, no fake indignation. Realistic. I like that. I'm that way myself.
3: Mr. Garner, I'm trying my best to maintain my composure under trying circumstances. And I must say, your extraordinary insinuation does not make it any easier.
5: Now, look, I know you killed him. You know that I know you killed him.
3: Mr. Garner.
5: Now, I said I was going to be very frank with you, Miss Williams. I am. On your side of the story is the fact that although I know you killed him, it may be a little difficult to prove that you killed him. Not too difficult, but a little.
3: I should think it might, since it's utterly untrue.
5: Yeah. Now let's see what cards I hold. You're a laboratory technician. You were before you married, anyway, right?
3: Right.
5: And your technical knowledge would have told you that a man using a faulty electrical appliance while sitting in a tub full of water stood an excellent chance of electrocuting himself.
3: I also know that a man firing a bullet into his head would stand an excellent chance of killing himself.
5: Well, the insulation on the cable of that electric razor was frayed. Now, that might have happened through normal wear. It also might have happened because it was tampered with by you.
3: And then again, as you say, it might not.
5: Would it surprise you to know that we've got your fingerprints all over that razor?
3: It would surprise me more if you hadn't. Or on everything else in the house, for that matter, Mr. Garner.
5: Uh-huh. You're a very intelligent woman, Mrs. Williams. You're right. It would have looked funny. You were smart not to wipe off those prints. Very smart, eh?
3: Thank you.
5: However, so much for the means. Now for the motive. We can establish, of course, that you and your husband didn't get along.
3: Unfortunately, but you could establish that about many husbands and wives.
5: And that your husband was insured for $50,000 in your favor. And that there's about $50,000 more in community property and that you inherit, right?
3: Naturally.
5: Well, $100,000 is quite a nice little motive, Miss Williams.
3: But it doesn't prove anything, does it, Mr. Garner?
5: Well, that depends on how it's used by the prosecuting attorney. That's me, you know.
3: I know.
5: Do you have a lawyer, Mrs. Williams?
3: Not yet.
5: Oh, you're a very intelligent woman, Mrs. Williams. That would have looked bad, too, if you'd had a lawyer right on tap. But you're going to need a lawyer, you know.
3: So it would appear.
5: All right. What about me?
3: You?
5: Sure, I'm a lawyer.
3: You just finished telling me that you would be the prosecuting attorney.
5: Well, that's just the point. Why spend a lot of money on a lawyer who probably can't get you off anyway when you can spend it on me and have a sure thing? See?
3: Yes, I see.
5: All I want is half. $50,000.
3: No.
5: What's the matter, too much?
3: No.
5: Now, look here, sister. You don't seem to realize that I'm in a position, depending on how I handle this case, either to set you free or to hang you.
3: That, Mr. Garner, is where we disagree.
5: You mean you're willing to gamble that I can't do it, huh?
3: If you wish to put it that way.
5: All right. But $50,000 is going to look cheap. Cheap when they slip that noose around your neck.
2: And there she sits, ladies and gentlemen of the jury, cold, calm, emotionless. The same Laura Williams who carefully calculated, carefully planned and premeditated the murder of her husband. I ask the death penalty. I must ask it. For ponder well, ladies and gentlemen of the jury. If you set her free, believe me, this will not be the last accident to mark the bloody trail through life of Laura Williams. And when that accident occurs, when the next victim is struck down, his innocent blood will be on your hands.
6: Ladies and gentlemen of the jury, have you reached a verdict?
7: We have, Your Honor.
6: What is your verdict?
7: On the grounds of insufficient evidence, we find the defendant not guilty.
5: Well, Mrs. Williams, I guess the sporting thing is to say congratulations. Congratulations.
3: Thank you, Mr. Garner.
5: I'll say one thing. You got what it takes. You know, the jury was evenly divided the whole first day. Do you know that?
3: Yes, I knew it.
5: So I wasn't too far wrong at that, was I?
3: Just far enough, Mr. Garner.
5: Say, listen. Again, just a sporting proposition. Tell me. Did you?
3: Did I what?
5: Oh, come on. We're alone here anyway. It doesn't matter because you can't be tried twice for the same thing. You know that, don't you?
3: Yes, I know it.
5: Well, did you?
8: Yes! You cheap, contemptible blackmailer! Yes, I killed him! How do you like that? I killed him!

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0: And now, Roma Wines bring back to our Hollywood soundstage Rita Hayworth, who, as Laura Starling Morton, continues the reading of a document in Three Times Murder, a tale well calculated to keep you in suspense.

0: Perhaps I gambled too recklessly with Elmer. I have since had cause to wonder. But there were things that I could not foresee as well as Elmer. Suffice it to say that after my acquittal with $100,000 from Robert's estate, I moved into another city and took up my life again under another name. That there is Laura Starling. I met and married Charles Morton, a charming and eccentric man of twice my age, whose genius as a research chemist accounted not only for those qualities which endeared him to me, but for a very considerable personal fortune as well. That my conscience bothered me not in the least, and I was quite happy, and that as the years went by, I had seen, I thought, the last of Elmer. Charles! Oh, Charles!
1: Yes, my dear.
0: I have your coffee.
1: Coffee?
0: Well, you said you wanted coffee. It's ready now.
1: No, but I have some coffee.
0: Well, you took that out there 3 hours ago. Now come in and get your coffee.
1: Yes, in a moment, my dear, as soon as I finish here.
0: Charles, you come out of that smelly laboratory and have your coffee. Besides, I have a surprise for you.
1: Oh, you have? Well, I'll be right in.
0: And bring that other coffee cup with you.
1: Yes. There. Now, what's all this about surprise?
0: Look.
1: What? Oh, yes. I seem to have left my glasses in the laboratory.
0: Oh, Charles, you're simply priceless.
1: Why, it's a cake.
0: It's a cake, yes. Well, this is our anniversary, darling. Our fourth anniversary.
1: It is? Why, so it is. Why, Laura, this is so thoughtful of you. I'm afraid I'm hopeless, my dear. I know it's the husband who should be thoughtful, but I...
0: You're just you, darling. Now sit down and relax for a while.
1: Yes. Here's your cup.
0: Thank you. Charles, what's in that cup?
1: The coffee.
0: Charles, I'm sure that even in the atomic age, coffee does not come in the form of white crystals.
1: Hmm? Oh, yes. I'd finished my coffee, and I was doing some other things there. And...
0: Charles, what is it?
1: A thiochlorate. You see, at the moment, I'm testing...
0: Charles!
1: What?
0: Why, that's deadly poison.
1: Well, so it is. You see, the thiocene radical follows its tendency...
0: Oh, Charles, I wish you wouldn't mix things up in the cups and dishes that way. It's dangerous.
1: Dangerous?
0: Well, suppose you got the cups mixed up. Suppose you drank...
1: Oh, good heavens, Laura. Half the stuff we use in chemistry is dangerous if you go to drink it. But who's going to do that? It's like, like eating soap. You wash your hands with it every day, but who'd think of eating it, huh?
0: Well, now you take that cup right back out to the laboratory and empty it and wash it out.
1: Well, all right.
0: Charles?
1: Yes?
0: I was wondering, since it's our anniversary...
1: Yes?
0: Let's go out to dinner and celebrate.
1: Why, yes. Yes, I think that's a splendid idea, Andy. Oh, my goodness.
0: What?
1: I completely forgot. My brother's coming to see us today.
0: Your brother?
1: Well, my half-brother.
0: Charles, I didn't know you had a brother.
1: Oh, didn't you? Well, you see, he's been in the army for almost 5 years. He just got back a short time ago. Got wire yesterday saying he's passing through town and he'd like to see me. So I thought naturally...
0: Does he know you're married?
1: Why, I suppose he doesn't. As a matter of fact, we've never been very close. Neither of us much letter writing, you know, so on. But he's the only relative I've got.
0: And all the sympathy I've wasted on you because I thought you were an orphan or something.
1: Oh, I was, practically.
0: When's he coming?
1: Why, this afternoon sometime, I think. Well, I guess there's your answer. I am sorry, my dear.
0: Why, Charles, that's all right. Maybe your brother would like to go out and celebrate with us.
1: Well,
2: right in here.
1: Hello there.
3: Hello, Charlie.
1: Come in. And I want you to meet my wife. Laura, this is my brother, Elmer.
0: There was no doubt that it was Elmer. There was no doubt but what he recognized me. And there was no doubt in my mind as to how he intended to play his hand this time either. For he gave no public sign of recognition, but simply looked straight at me and smiled.
1: So, you're going into private practice, eh, Elmer? Criminal law, I suppose?
3: Mm-hmm. Well, there's no appreciation in this country of men who hold public office, financially at least.
1: Elmer, you always did have your eye on the dollar, didn't you?
3: Well, what about your racket, Charlie? What have you been up to?
1: Oh, just puttering around here in my laboratory.
3: You mean right here at home?
1: Oh, of course. Oh, I guess that's new since you were here last.
3: Well, there's a lot that's new since I was here last.
1: Yes, he's right in there, right through those doors.
3: Yeah. Isn't that sort of a nuisance for a wife, or isn't it?
0: Not in the least. Why should it be?
1: Oh, now, Laura, don't try to cover up my feelings. Just before you came, she was scolding me for carrying thiochlorate around in the family coffee cups.
3: Well, now, isn't that interesting? Isn't that a coincidence?
0: Why?
3: Well, I was just thinking what a fine setup for a murder. Somebody poisons a chemist in his own laboratory. It looks just like an accident. It's neat, huh?
1: You'll find that Elmer has a morbid mind, my dear. He used to try people for murder back in Illinois.
3: Oh, I tried some beauties, too. Well, I've got to get along. Sorry I can't accept your invitation for tonight.
1: Well, but you are staying over for a few days,
3: aren't
1: you?
3: Oh, yes. I'll see you again. Soon.
1: Well, good.
3: Oh, don't bother to come to the door with me, Charlie. I know you want to get back to work.
1: Well, as a matter of fact...
3: Perhaps Laura will, huh? Give us a little chance to get acquainted.
0: Why, yes, of course.
1: Well, call us, Elmer, don't forget.
3: Oh, you can depend on it, Charlie. Well. Little Laura Williams.
0: What do you want?
3: What do you think old Charlie would say if he knew?
0: I asked you a question.
3: I suppose he'd go on loving you in his own peculiar fashion. Never be quite the same, though, would it? There'd always be that little gnawing down, huh? I'm afraid things would be kind of under strain around here, Laura.
0: You do have a price, I suppose.
3: I might. By the way, why are you so eager to pay at this time?
0: I'm happy here. I'm at peace with myself and the world. I don't want anything to change.
3: No other reason?
0: What other reason would there be?
3: I suppose all this property would go to you in the event of another little accident, huh?
0: You don't really believe that.
3: The motive and the means. Money and poison.
0: How much, Elmer?
3: Oh, no. You've got me wrong, Laura. I don't want money.
0: When did that happen?
3: Did it ever occur to you that I might simply be interested in my brother's welfare?
0: No. All that has occurred to me so far is to wonder why I had to pick the one man in the world who's related to you.
3: You want to hear my proposition?
0: I'm waiting.
3: The motive and the means. Well, there's always the means for an intelligent person such as you, Laura, but if we took away the motive...
0: The motive?
3: The money. The will. No motive, no temptation, you see?
0: I see.
3: And in a way, of course, that's for your own protection, too, because if Charlie ever so much as slipped on a banana peel and you inherited that money, there isn't a jury in the world that wouldn't convict you, Laura, simply on your past record. You realize that, don't you?
0: Yes.
3: So, you see, no motive and no case either, you see?
0: What do you want me to do?
3: Get him to change his will.
0: In favor of his only living relative, I presume.
3: Uh-huh. That's me.
0: And then?
3: Well, that's all. You're in the clear, because after that, Charlie couldn't suspect you even if I told him. He probably wouldn't believe it. Throw me out of the house for persecuting his little bride. Maybe even change his will right back again, you see?
0: All right.
3: You can do it, can't you?
0: I suppose so.
3: Oh, I know you can. I know you'd better.
1: Oh,
0: darling, I don't want your money. I only want you.
1: I know, but after all, I'm considerably older than you are, my dear, and chances are that someday...
0: No. The whole idea of losing you and then profiting by it, it's just hateful.
1: But who else would I leave it to?
0: Leave it to your brother.
1: Elmer?
0: Why not? It doesn't matter, but...
1: Well, I...
0: Oh, please, darling, for me.
1: All right, my dear, if it really makes a difference to you. Now, don't you worry about it anymore. I'll take care of it sometime.
0: No, I want you to do it now, right away, today.
1: Well, I'd have to get in touch with my lawyer.
0: I'll call him for you. I'll get him on the phone right now.
1: My goodness, Laura. You act as though it were a matter of life or death.
2: Ambassador Hotel.
0: Mr. Elmer Garner, please.
2: Thank you.
4: Yeah?
0: This is Laura.
4: Uh-huh.
0: It's all right. It's all arranged.
4: Is there?
0: Yes, the lawyer's coming tomorrow.
4: You sure?
0: Well, I was standing by the phone while he talked to him.
4: Did he tell the lawyer what changes he wanted made?
0: Yes, he did.
4: Not that I think you'd ever tell a lie, Laura, but how do I know this is all true?
0: Hasn't he told you?
4: No.
0: Well, then perhaps you'd better drop by this evening.
4: Well, that's more like it.
0: I'll expect you after dinner.
4: I'll be there.
0: Elmer arrived, this evening, less than an hour ago. We were having coffee in the living room. Earlier, Charles had been showing him through the laboratory. It was not until after that that I had a moment to speak to him alone.
4: Oh, wonderful fellow, old Charlie. So trusting.
0: Did he tell you?
4: Oh, what?
0: The will.
4: Oh, that, yes. It seems that I'm to be old Charlie's beloved heir. He still can't understand it.
0: Are you satisfied, then?
4: My dear Laura, I was never more satisfied in all my life. Almost evens things up, doesn't it? Almost.
0: You never forgot that, did you? That you lost.
4: Lost? Who says I lost? The game isn't over till the whistle blows, sister.
0: It is for you. Now get out of here.
4: Okay. Okay, all in good time.
1: Yeah, sorry I had to leave you, but those reactions have to be checked every hour, you
4: That's
1: know.
4: All right, Charlie. Laura and I were just going over old times in Illinois. You didn't know we both came from Illinois, did you?
1: No, no, I hadn't realized.
0: Oh, I'm sure I told you, Charles. You must have forgotten.
1: Oh, yes, yes, well, all right. Coffee ready?
0: Yes. Will you have coffee with us, Elmer?
4: Oh, you bet I will.
0: Anything in it?
4: No, nothing, my.
0: Charles always takes his black, too.
1: Laura does make the best coffee.
4: Well, here's to Laura's coffee.
0: There was something about his smile when he said it. That smile. And then all of a sudden I saw it. I saw the whole terrible thing. Don't. Don't drink it.
4: Charlie seems to have keeled over.
0: Charles!
4: Yeah, I wouldn't be surprised if that was thiochlorate poisoning.
0: Oh, what a fool. What a fool.
4: Uh-huh. The motive and the mean. And the motive is a real beaut this time, Laura, because you had to kill him before he changed his will. Neat, huh?
0: You killed him!
4: Sure, but that's not what the jury's gonna think.
0: Oh!
4: And, of course, I'll get the money anyway. You couldn't very well collect it.
0: Oh!
4: Because they're gonna hang you, Laura. They're gonna hang you.

Elmer is downstairs in the living room. I am in my study. And once more, I am waiting for the police. There is no escape for me, of course. Elmer knows that. But there's one little thing that he has forgotten. The last play of the game. For I've just drawn up a will of my own, leaving my property and everything that I inherit from Charles to Elmer. It's dated 3 days ago. This statement I shall give into the safekeeping of my personal maid, Fredonia Bell, who, after all is said and done, has been the one true friend I've ever had. I shall give it to her with certain instructions for its eventual disposal, which I know she will follow to the letter. When that is done, I have beside me a glass of water.

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3: Well, thank you, Mr. Niles. Excuse me, I'm a little out of breath. I don't usually kill so many people, at least not in one day.
2: How does it feel to play a murderess?
3: I love it. I've been looking forward to appearing on Suspense for a very, very long time. 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
2: 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Say, Rita, we're looking forward to seeing you in Columbia's Down to Earth. 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
1: This is the man in black, here for the Roma Wine Company of Fresno, California, to introduce this weekly half hour of Suspense. Tonight from Hollywood, Roma Wines bring you a star, Mr. Gene Kelly, in a suspense play that tells of fear and suspicion and dangerous adventure on the long highway from California to New York. And so, with Death Went Along for the Ride, and with the performance of Gene Kelly as a man named George Javery, we again hope to keep you in suspense.
4: Front, boy. Front. You take Mr. Brown to 314.
5: Yes, sir.
6: I want a room.
5: The name, sir?
6: George Javery, but I haven't got a reservation.
5: Oh? Well, I think we can fix you up, Mr. Javery. If you'll sign, please.
6: Sure.
7: Excuse me, friend.
6: Yes?
7: I couldn't help hearing your name, Javery. Hmm?
6: Well, that's right.
7: In the relation to Frank Javery of Cincinnati?
6: Well, not that I know of.
7: Oh. That's kind of a funny name. No offense, you understand, but I just thought, you know.
6: Sure, I know.
7: Been doing quite a lot of traveling, haven't you, Mr. Javery?
6: Huh?
7: I see all them stickers on your bags.
6: Oh, yes, I've been out of the country.
5: Room 610, $4.50 a day. Will that be all right, Mr. Javery?
6: Sure.
7: You gonna stay in Reno very long?
6: Just overnight.
7: Going east?
6: Uh-huh.
7: You driving?
6: Yeah. Say, what do you want to know?
7: Thought I'd tip you off to a good place to eat, see? You like steaks?
6: When I can get them.
7: Better stop at Harry's place, then. Best steaks between here and Chicago. Here's the address. I wrote it down for another fellow this morning, but he left before I could give it to him.
6: Oh, well, thanks.
7: You driving back east alone?
6: Yes. Say, what did you say your name was?
7: I didn't, but it's Brown. Steve Brown.
6: Well, look, Mr. Brown, if you want a free ride east, why don't you just...
7: Hey, no. I'm heading up to Portland, see?
6: Oh, well. Well, have a good trip, Mr. Brown.
7: Same to you, Mr. Javery.
6: Thanks.
7: Don't forget to stop at Harry's place, Mr. Javer. I think you'll find it a very interesting spot. Very interesting.
8: Mr. Javery.
6: What is it?
8: Did you notice a fellow with only one arm?
6: Oh, no, where?
8: I didn't think you did. He said he was a friend of yours. But don't have nothing to do with him, Mr. Javery. He's no friend of yours. He's no friend of anybody. Don't have nothing to do with him.
9: Oh, here's your drink, Mr. Javery.
6: Thanks.
9: Oh, did your friend find you, Mr. Javery?
6: What friend?
9: One-armed fella. He was looking for you. He said I should keep my eye out for you.
5: A one-armed man, Mr. Javery? I know. There's no guest at the hotel that answers that description.
8: I tell you, I seen him coming out of your room, Mr. Javery. I don't know how he got in there, but I seen him coming out.
6: You heard me. I'm checking out.
5: If there's anything wrong...
6: Oh, no, there's nothing wrong. I'm just checking out, that's all.
5: But at 3 o'clock in the morning...
6: Look, I said I'm checking out. Now, please get my bags out to the car. Just put them in the back of the car.
8: Yes, sir.
6: Now, look, kid, for the last time, do you know?
8: I don't know nothing, Mr. Jeffrey. Honest, I don't know nothing.
6: Okay, here.
8: Look, here he comes now.
6: Hey, wait a minute.
8: Thanks, Mr. Jeffrey.
10: You going east, mister?
6: Oh, it's you, huh? Say, what's the big idea?
10: What big idea?
6: Now, listen to me, my one-armed friend.
10: I can't help having one arm, mister.
6: All right. But what's the idea of following me around? You've been following me ever since I got here.
10: Oh, but I'm sorry about that, mister.
6: So am I. Now, what about it?
10: Well, you see, I'm kind of down on my luck, so I'm hitchhiking. I got to get east, and I heard you were going east, so...
6: Oh.
10: You are going east, ain't you, mister?
6: Well, yes. Yes, I am.
10: Do you mind if I come along a piece?
6: Oh, all right, hop in. Say, there's one thing you haven't explained to me yet.
10: What's that?
6: What were you doing in my room? Hitchhiking?
10: I was never in your room.
6: The bellboy said he saw you come out.
10: I don't know what he said, but I was never in your room.
6: Oh. Well, it's kind of late to start driving, I guess.
10: I don't mind. I'm used to night work.
6: Oh. Say, I don't think I got your name.
10: Jones. One-armed Jones, they call me mostly.
6: You traveling far, Mr. Jones?
10: As far as St. Louis.
6: Uh-huh. Have you been in San Francisco lately?
10: No. No, I came by way of San Diego. Why do you ask, Mr. Javery?
6: Oh, nothing. I thought I might have seen it.
10: What's the matter?
6: How did you know my name?
10: Your name? That's an old hitchhiker's gag. Hang around a hotel lobby and find out who's who and maybe where he's heading, see?
6: Yeah.
10: See? There doesn't seem to be much traffic tonight, does there?
6: No. Are you looking for something?
10: Oh, just reaching for a cigar.
6: Get your hand out of your pocket.
10: I was...
6: Get it out, I said.
10: You don't have to pull a gun
6: no.
10: out.
6: No! All right, Mr. Jones. Come on, let's have it. What's your game?
10: Game?
6: Yeah, your game. Come on, spill it.
10: I don't get it.
6: Neither do I. I suppose you haven't been tailing me ever since I checked into that hotel.
10: Well, I explained about the hitchhike.
6: Get out.
10: Out of the car?
6: You heard me.
10: Okay. But, Mr. Jamie...
6: What?
10: Don't be too surprised if you see me again sometime. Good night, Mr. Javery.
1: Tonight for Suspense, Roma Wines bring you a star, Mr. Gene Kelly, whom you have heard in the prologue to Death Went Along for the Ride by Henry Denker and Ralph Burkey. Tonight's adventure in Suspense.
0: In this brief intermission in the play, let's imagine we're listening to a conversation taking place at the Smart Coral Beach and Tennis Club in Bermuda. An American about to depart for the States thanks his Bermudian friend for the gracious hospitality shown him. In particular, for the especially enjoyable wine his friend served. He remarks how much he'd like to be able to get some of that same wine at home. The Bermudian chuckles as he says, "But my friend, that wine you enjoyed so much, it comes from the great wine districts of your own California. It is Roma wine." Yes, friends, many Americans are still not aware that Roma wines are so highly rated in many foreign lands that they are imported to be enjoyed as rare luxuries. But here in America, we can still enjoy these superb Roma wines as a daily pleasure, well within reach of the most modest purse, with no high import duty, no expensive shipping costs included. 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I'll spell the name for you. 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
1: And now it is with pleasure that we bring back to our soundstage our star, Gene Kelly, as George Javery in Death Went Along for the Ride, a tale well calculated to keep you in suspense.

0: All right, put him up. Come on, get him up and step out in front of those headlights where I can see you. Come on before
1: don't
0: I let you...
1: shoot, mister.
0: Well, I'll... what do you want?
1: Not to get shot right now.
0: Oh, I'm sorry.
1: Kind of jumpy, aren't you?
0: Yeah, maybe. Were you going into this joint here?
1: Well, I was.
0: Well, come on, I'll buy you a cup of coffee.
1: I think I earned it at that.
2: Well, howdy, folks. Good to see somebody out kind of late, eh?
0: Yeah. Black coffee, huh? How about you?
1: The same, I guess.
0: Look, I'm sorry I frightened you. Say, what's your name?
1: Eileen. Eileen Harrison. What's yours?
0: George Javery. Say, what are you doing walking along a million miles from no place at this time of night?
1: I started driving east in a $50 jalopy yesterday like a fool. It just fell apart on me. I was coming in here to phone or something.
0: Well, how far east are you going?
1: Greenwich, Connecticut.
0: I'm going to New York myself. You're welcome. I mean, if...
1: Well, I've...
0: Oh, look, if you don't like me, you can always get out and start to walk again. What have you got to lose?
1: Well, all right. Thanks.
0: And I could use a little company right now.
2: Well, here you are. Piece of pie? Piece of pie, bud?
0: Huh? Oh, no.
2: How about a hamburger? We got good hamburgers, you know. We got...
0: No. Just be quiet a minute, will you?
2: Be quiet?
0: Yeah.
1: What's the matter?
0: Shh. Shut up, now, the two of you.
2: Sure, anything you say.
1: Say, what's the matter with you?
0: I'm listening for something, that's all.
1: What?
0: There he comes.
2: Hey, where are you going?
0: That wasn't it.
2: You know, what's going on, bud? You hot or something?
0: No, there's a car out there. It's been following me for the last 200 miles.
2: Yeah? How'd you know?
0: I know it. I took a side road. He did, too. I tried to duck him, and he hung on. He kept following me. I'm sure that... Listen, that must be it now. He's not coming in. He's waiting.
1: For what?
0: Me. Look, Eileen, here are the keys to the car. Go out and drive it up the side entrance. I'll be waiting at the door.
1: All right.
0: No, go ahead. He won't hurt you. Hurry.
1: Okay.
2: Hey, mister, you ain't in trouble, are you? I don't want no trouble in my place.
0: Keep your shirt on. You'll be all right. Here.
2: Don't you want your change?
0: No, keep it.
1: Hop in. I'll slide over.
0: Thanks. Look back now, dear. Seriously, that other car follows.
1: I don't think so. Say, look, pal, I don't want to be nosy, but...
0: Eileen, I wouldn't kid you. I don't know what it is. Is anyone following us?
1: No, I don't think so. Uh-oh.
0: Lights.
1: Well, that doesn't necessarily mean it's someone following us.
0: No? How fast are we going now?
1: About 60.
0: All right, watch.
1: Hey, please be careful, George.
0: I'll be careful. Is he coming?
1: Uh-huh, I think he's gaining on us.
0: Yeah, I thought so. Well, we'll see how much this guy wants to play.
1: He had a pretty big car, you know.
0: Yeah, I know. Is he still gaining?
1: He's closing up pretty fast.
0: Oh, I can't stand this much longer, and I'm going to do something about it.
1: What are you going to do?
0: I'm going to pull to one side, slam on the brakes, and see what happens.
1: George!
0: I'll force him into the ditch if I have to. It's what he's trying to do to us. Hang on.
1: George! He's passing! Everybody hit him!
0: I'm trying to! Come on, let's get out of here.
1: He must have been killed.
0: Yeah. Did you see him as we hit?
1: Just for a second.
0: Did you notice anything about him?
1: Not much.
0: Well, I did. He was a man with only one arm.

0: Well, this is that Harry's place that guy told me about. You sure you like steak?
1: Who doesn't?
0: Well, this is the place for you, then. Finest steaks this side of Chicago, they tell me. Come on.
2: Table for two, sir?
0: Yeah, please.
2: Right this way.
3: Thing
2: right here. Here's a nice table right by the window.
0: That's fine, thanks.
2: And madame?
1: Thank you.
0: Two steaks, please. Both medium rare. All right?
2: Yes,
1: nice.
2: Sir. Thank you, sir.
1: George, to get back to our little problem.
0: Our little problem?
1: All right, so it's your problem and I'm stuck with it. Are you sure you don't have any enemies?
0: How could I have been out of the country for over a year? I didn't have any when I left.
1: Well, could there be any connection with that work you were doing with the Chinese government?
0: Oh, not a chance. Well, look, I don't know any secret plans, and I've no agent X9. Well, all that's out.
1: Well, maybe it's all just a coincidence.
0: Oh, sure. A one-armed guy tags me all over Reno, then says he's a poor hitchhiker. Then he acts like he's trying to pull a stick up, and then 100 miles beyond where I've dropped him, he shows up in a big Cadillac. Just a coincidence.
4: Call for Mr. Javery.
1: George.
4: Telephone for Mr. Javery. Call for George Javery.
0: Yeah. Another coincidence.
1: What do you suppose?
0: I don't know, but I'm going to find out.
1: George, don't.
0: Come on, we'll both go answer it.
2: Are you Mr. Javery?
0: Yeah.
2: Well, that's good. They've been trying to reach you all day.
0: All day?
2: Yes, this is about the 10th call we've had for you. The phone booth is right this way.
0: One little coincidence after another. Calling me all day at a joint I've never been in before in my life.
1: George, don't answer it.
0: Now, look, you just keep an eye out while I'm in the booth.
1: All right.
0: Oh, pardon me.
5: Why, of course.
0: Hello. Hello. Hello.
6: Can I help you, sir?
0: Why, yes, I had a call on this wire, but...
6: I'm sorry, but your party seems to have disconnected. Did you call them?
0: No, forget it.
1: What was it, George?
0: Come on. Let's go out to the car.
1: Well, what was it?
0: I don't know. Whoever it was, as soon as I answered, they hung up. Come on. Come on, there's a guy following us. The guy I bumped into at the phone booth. Oh. That's what that phone call was for. Get in the car, quick.
1: Here he comes.
7: Oh, Mr. Jeffrey.
1: George, he's pointing something.
0: It's a camera.
7: Thanks, Mr. Jeffrey.
0: Hey, what's the idea of taking pictures of me?
7: It's a hobby. I'll send you a print at the morgue.

0: George. Have fun. This is one of the really bright spots of old Chicago.
1: Yeah, a little too bright.
2: Ladies and gentlemen, we present, direct from 10 weeks run in New York, the world-famed sharpshooter, Professor Glidenheimer.
0: This is going to be all right, George. He's good. I saw his act in Hollywood. He's quite a comedian.
1: Well, that's swell. A little comedy had come in handy now.
0: George, you promised me. Come on, relax.
1: Okay.
0: Oh, yeah. He shoots at the light bulbs, and whether he hits them or not, they always break.
3: And now, ladies and gentlemen, blindfolded.
1: He didn't even aim at it.
0: Sure, that's the point. Later he's going to shoot straight up, and the bulge in the back of him will break.
3: And now over my shoulder, the left shoulder. No, it's the right shoulder. That's harder, yeah.
0: It's funny, isn't it? George, your glass, it's shattered.
1: Come on, Eileen, we're leaving.
4: Please wait, sir. Don't leave. I'm terribly sorry. Won't you stay and finish your dinner? Please, sir. Our apologies. A most regrettable accident.
1: Yeah? Only it wasn't.
4: Wasn't?
1: Wasn't an accident. That comic up there shoots blank cartridges.
4: Well, of course, but...
1: Yes, and what broke my glass was a bullet. And it didn't come from the stage.

0: $1. Thank you.
1: Good old Bear Mountain Bridge. Well, we're almost there.
2: Yep. With any luck, we ought to be in New York by 10 o'clock.
1: And the way you've been driving, I don't see how anyone could have followed us.
2: Oh, why do you think I was driving that way?
1: Gee, it's a beautiful night. Look at that moon.
2: Yeah. Let's stop a minute.
1: Why?
2: Oh, I don't know, just to look down at the water.
1: All right.
2: It's been a long time since I've seen the old Hudson River. I guess I better turn off the lights. I'm not sure I'm allowed to stop in the middle of the bridge.
1: Come over here by the rail, George. Gosh, isn't it lovely?
2: Yeah, it really is. Oh, look at that boat down there. It looks a little... I wonder how far it is down to that water from here. Oh, I guess about 150 feet or so.
1: I'm awfully glad you decided to come this way. Why did you?
2: Oh, it's less traffic and not as many cars as on the George Washington Bridge or the tunnel, and, well, it's less chance of being spotted.
1: You still thinking of that?
2: Well, it's kind of hard to forget, isn't it?
1: Just the same, I wish you would. It's not doing
2: you... Look.
1: What?
2: It's a car. It looks like it's going to pull up behind us.
1: George, you don't think it's...
2: I don't know, but if some monkey's looking for trouble, he's going to get it because I've had enough.
1: What are you going to do?
2: Now, look, I'll crouch down in front of the car here where he can't see me. He'll pull up behind us so his headlights will be on us if he's up to anything funny.
1: Now, he's beginning to pull over now.
2: Now, look, okay. You talk to him. Stall him. Then we'll see.
1: All right. But, George...
3: Hey. Don't you know you're not allowed to stop in the middle of the bridge?
1: Why? I just stopped a minute to look at the water.
3: You alone?
1: Why, yes.
3: I thought I saw a man standing here with you just now.
1: No.
3: There's the California plates on your car, ain't they?
1: Yes, I just drove through from the coast.
3: Oh. You pick up any hitchhikers on the way? Anybody that looks like this?
1: Like what?
3: Like the guy in this picture.
1: Well, that's the picture someone took at...
3: I thought so. All right, sister, where is he?
2: Right here, bud.
1: George, look out, he's got a gun!
3: Why, you...
2: Now, let's see how good you are without a gun.
1: George, the railing, he's trying to throw you over. He's George!
2: Come on, kid, let's go.

0: Well, we made it. Home at last.
1: Home? This is the Bancroft Hotel.
0: The only home I ever had in New York.
2: Boy, take these bags. Now, sir, if you leave the key, I'll have your car garaged for you.
0: Yeah, sure. Here you are.
2: Thank you.
1: George, I could go home, you know.
0: What? Travel out to Connecticut this time of night?
1: It isn't that far.
0: Come on, you get a good night's rest right here. Then you can catch an early train in the morning.
1: Well, all right.
2: Yes, sir. You'll wish a room then, sir?
0: Two rooms, please.
2: Yes, sir. Will you sign here, please?
0: Mm-hmm.
2: Thank you, Mr. Chip. Mr. George Javery.
0: What about it?
2: Nothing, sir. Only we have your reservations.
0: Reservation? But I get it. Another coincidence.
2: Sir?
0: Skip it.
1: George.
0: Eileen, look, maybe you're right. You better go on home.
1: George, you're coming home with me.
0: I'm sorry, Eileen, but this is journey's end, and I'm going to see it through.
1: Well, then, so am I.
0: Eileen.
1: Please, George.
0: Okay, come on. Well, what do you know?
1: What?
0: Our friend, sitting over there by that post.
1: The man who took the picture?
0: Yeah. Last act coming up. Oh, clerk.
2: Yes, sir?
0: What room do I have?
2: 706, sir.
0: That's fine. The lady?
2: Yes, sir. Room 614 for her. Front boy.
3: This way, Mr. Javery.
4: Going up?
3: Six, please.
1: George, shouldn't you call the police or something?
0: Tell them what?
1: I don't know.
0: Now, look, honey, you get a good night's sleep, I'll be okay. I mean, after all, this is New York.
4: Six out.
0: Good night, darling.
1: Good night.
4: Seven.
3: It's right this way, sir, to the left. Here we are, sir.
0: Just put the bags over there, son.
3: Will that be all, sir?
0: Yep. Here you are.
3: Thank you, sir.
5: Hello, George Javery. Took you longer than I expected.
0: Brown, a man I met in Reno. What are you doing here?
5: Waiting for you. And the name ain't Brown, it's Javery.
0: Javery?
5: Yeah. George Javery. Javery, I can't thank you enough for what you've done for me.
0: What I've done for you?
5: Sure. You've been a great help.
0: All right, let's have it.
5: Look, Javery, you've come to the end of the road. But I think you're entitled to know why. You don't know me, do you? I'm Bill Malone.
0: Oh. Scarface Malone.
5: Yeah. Only I don't have scars anymore, see? That's the point. Took me 2 years and a lot of pain to get a new face. And I didn't get it just to look good in the coffin. Know what I mean?
0: No, I'm afraid I don't.
5: After a guy in my business has been away for a year or two, he's not always welcome back, see? And he generally finds out about it with a bullet in the back. That's why you struck me as a good idea.
0: Oh, I did I?
5: Yeah. I don't believe in taking chances, see? The boys thought I was coming east under the name of George Javery.
0: Oh, so the one-armed guy and all the rest...
5: No, he was one of my boys. And you were kind of rough with him, Mr. Javery.
0: Well, he wasn't exactly playing beanbag himself.
5: Jerry, he wouldn't hurt you. I just sent him to tell you so I'd have a line on where you were. After you dusted him off, it was just a break for me that you went to that steakhouse. Otherwise, I might have lost you.
0: You're a candid cameraman, too, I suppose.
5: Yeah. After I lost Jerry, I figured I wouldn't take any chances. Send a picture around to the boys. Like the guy that took a pot at you in Chicago. And the guy you tossed over the bridge. The boys that were out to get me, see? Only they didn't know all the time it was you. No chances, know what I mean?
0: Yeah, only I can't exactly say I'm glad to have been of service. So if you drop that gun, I'll go.
5: Not yet, Javery. There's just one thing more you can do.
0: Yeah?
5: Stand over by that window.
0: What for?
5: Stand over there and drop your hands. The boys wouldn't quite understand it if you had your hands up.
0: The boys?
5: Yeah, the ones I've been telling you about. When I pull up that shade, they're going to take a pot shot at me through that window. When they do, they'll get me. Only it'll be you. They'll never know the difference. Now, over to that window. They know you're already here, so move.
0: You don't mind if I sort of stroll, do you? After all, this is a surprise.
5: Come on. Over to that window.
0: And if I don't?
5: I'll plug you.
0: And if I do? You see, Malone, That's the trouble with your system. No incentive. You know what I...
5: Don't make a move.
6: George, is anything wrong? George!
5: Get over there in that corner.
0: Don't hurt her, Malone.
5: He's going to lock the door, that's all. Taking no chances, see?
0: Then here's some light so you can see what you're doing.
4: What are you...
6: George! George! Oh, George!
0: Oh, it's all right, Arlene. It's all right, darling. No. Well, there lies our nemesis, the late Mr. Scarface Malone. Otherwise known as the guy who never took chances.
6: But he's dead.
0: Yeah, yeah, smart guy. But he made just one mistake. He forgot that the door is right in line of fire with the window.
6: George, what are you going to do?
0: I'm going to call the police and explain this little drama to them. After all, I think it's about time people stop taking pot shots at your future husband. Don't you?

0: And so closes Death Went Along for the Ride, starring Gene Kelly. Tonight's tale of suspense. Mr. Kelly appeared through courtesy of Metro-Goldwyn-Mayer, producers of The White Cliffs of Dover.
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2: 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I hope you enjoyed our suspense show this evening. 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Next week, I know you will want to be listening when your star will be Mr. Orson Welles, who will appear in The Dark Tower, a play written by those two very distinguished gentlemen, Alexander Wolcott and George S. Kaufman. And now just one more word. Fellow Americans, the attack for victory is on. You help make the victory more certain and bring it sooner when you buy more war bonds.
0: Suspense is produced and directed by William Spear. Next Thursday, same time, you will hear Orson Welles in Suspense.
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1: Oh, Hap, did you find that old picture album?
2: Yep. Yeah. Take a peek at yourself in the old look. What the funniest thing I've ever seen.
1: Dear me.
2: Oh, Mary, dear. Here's a shot of a first car. 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

0: 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Starring tonight, Mr. Gregory Peck in Anton Lieder's production of Hitchhike Poker. A tale well calculated to keep you in suspense.
1: Want a ride, young fella?
2: Oh, you bet.
1: How far are you going?
2: Oh, hi.
1: Well, hop in.
2: Thanks.
3: That's how I met J. Stewart Belden in his canary yellow convertible. That's how I took the ride. I'll be a long time forgetting. He looked to be about 45, and he wasn't bad looking for a guy that old. He was well built, about my size, no gray in his hair. And that coat he was wearing, boy, I'll bet plenty of camels went under the clippers for that one.
1: So you're a student, eh?
3: I graduate from Berkeley this year.
1: I suppose you're a vet.
3: Oh, yes, more than half the guys are vets.
1: What's your name, son?
3: Ridge Fowler.
1: Married?
3: Not me.
1: Don't tell me you're a woman hater.
3: Oh, no, it's not that. It's just, well, I have enough trouble feeding myself.
1: I said the same thing years ago. Oh, but you'll change your mind when the right girl comes along. 9B1863. Dud.
3: Huh?
1: Oh, didn't you ever play license plate poker?
3: License plate poker? Never heard of it.
1: It's just like regular poker, except instead of drawing cards, you draw license plates. Now, I drew that hand. There was nothing in it. Next card we see will be your hand. Here comes one now. Watch the license plate. 4J3134. Two pair. Threes and fours. You beat me.
3: Hey, that's a good game. What are the stakes?
1: Well, make it easy on yourself. Shall we say $100,000 a hand?
3: See what I mean? Good Joe, a lot of laughs and small talk, and all the time that convertible eating the miles up. What a car. We practically flew through Salinas, San Luis Obispo, and Santa Maria.
1: Well, son, what do you say to a hamburger? I know a little place in Santa Ynez where they make a hamburger that drips with royalty.
3: Well, you got me sold.
1: And on the side, French fried onion, shoestring potatoes, and the coldest beer in the world.
3: Stop, you're killing me.
1: Now, tell me, did I overrate the place?
3: Boy, that was terrific.
1: The trouble is they give you too much food in there. I've got to quit eating like that. My clothes are getting tight. Especially this coat.
3: Well, that coat sure is a beauty. I'm nuts about camel's hair.
1: You are? Say, I've got an idea. Why don't you try it on?
3: Oh, no, Mr. Belden, I didn't mean
1: that. Go ahead. You're just enough thinner than I am that it ought to fit you fine.
3: Well, gosh, I
1: here, would... go ahead. Try it on. College boy can always use a coat.
3: Well, it's a good fit.
1: It was made for you.
3: Well, I don't know what to say. That's a coat for a king.
1: Well, I guess that makes you a monarch then, son. Because it's your coat now.
3: I couldn't get over it. A coat like that, mine? I'll bet Mom's eyes will really pop when she sees it on me. Must have cost a year's tuition. I climbed back into the car and slouched down into the maroon leather seat. Waited for him while he made a phone call. Boy, I felt like a king, all right. I was deep in a daydream when he came out of the phone booth.
1: Okay, Ridge, here we go.

0: Hey, look, a straight.
1: Huh?
0: I drew a straight. 2J, 3, 4, 5, 6.
1: Really? Straight? That's the highest hand today. That'll be tough to beat.
0: Darn tough. Well, we drove for quite a while, not talking much. We'd left Highway 101 at Santa Ynez, where we got the hamburgers. There weren't many cars on the road, and Belden hadn't been able to draw anything to beat my straight. In fact, he seemed to lose interest in the game. He was concentrating on the road. It was a treacherous road, curved and high, full of hairpin turns, but he handled the car beautifully, taking those curves fast but sure, never slowing down a bit. Well, I liked speed, but all of a sudden I felt nervous, the way he was hugging the edge. I turned to look at him to say something, and the words stuck in my throat. He changed. No more the smiling host. Instead, he was fastened to the wheel like a hawk. That's what he looked like, a hawk, ready to strike. I was tongue-tied at the change in him. I guess my reflexes worked slowly, but his didn't. He threw open his door, twisted the wheel. Hey!
2: So long, sonny!
0: He jumped clear, and when the car hurtled into space, I was alone in it. My head smashed into the windshield. Another jolt threw me against the door. I'm not too clear at this point, but the next thing I knew, I was flying through space again. Only this time, I was free of the car. I landed, sprawled against the side of the hill. I began to slip, roll. I grabbed wildly, desperately for just anything to stop myself. When it happened, it was the trunk of a twisted, gnarled old tree that grew out of the hillside. Hit me square in the stomach. Knocked the wind right out of me. I lay there, too hurt to care. It was a minute or two before I got up enough breath to move. Finally, I edged my way up the cliff, hand over hand. It was brutal, but I was surprised to discover that I hadn't fallen as far as it seemed. I was climbing around a bulge of boulders, not more than 8 feet from roadside level, when I looked up. And there was Belden. A gun in his hand. I ducked and the bullets scaled off the boulders. He wanted me dead, that was for sure. He wanted to kill me. Why? Why? I waited, crouched. Then I heard the horn. I came out from behind the boulders, crawled up on the road. Belden was nowhere in sight. I didn't see what kind of a car it was. I didn't even think to look. All I saw was he beat my straight. 4L5555. That was the license. 4L5555. Four of a kind. All of a sudden, I was shaking. I looked at myself. I was beat up, cut, filthy. But what was worse, the camel's hair coat was a mess. King? I had to laugh. Belden was king. I was just the joker. My back hurt. My head throbbed. I ached all over. But I walked every inch of the way back to Santa Ynez. It was dark by the time I got there. When I stood in front of the police station, I realized for the first time the meaning of the word sanctuary. I took a deep breath. I wanted to tell the police as straight a story as possible. I opened the door.
2: There he is, officer. That's the boy who stole my car, forced me out, took my coat. Just look in the side pocket of the coat. You'll find my wallet.

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1: I'm sure getting a big kick out of Gregory Peck tonight. Oh,
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0: And now, Autolite brings back to our Hollywood soundstage Mr. Gregory Peck as Ridge Fowler in Hitchhike Poker, a tale well calculated to keep you in suspense.
5: This couldn't be. What was Belden doing here in the police station? What was he trying to pull? I knew even before I put my hand in the coat that Belden's wallet would be there. And I knew, too, that the police would never believe me, no matter what I said. I was trapped. The desk sergeant was waiting for me to talk, but my throat was dry. My tongue was paralyzed. My brain spinning.
6: Well, what do you get to say for yourself?
5: Oh, you don't understand. You see, he gave me the coat. I didn't know about the wallet.
6: That the best you can do?
5: But I tell you, he picked me up when I was hitchhiking. I was going home from school for the weekend. Then he forced me off the road. He tried to kill me. He shot at me.
7: Sergeant, let the boy go.
6: But Mr. Belden...
7: I've changed my mind. I don't intend to press charges.
6: But this kid's crazy.
7: Easy, Sergeant. He's a war veteran.
6: Oh, I see.
5: Oh, no. Lock me up, please. Don't believe him.
7: Everyone is entitled to one mistake. Any boy who is big enough to come into the police station voluntarily, give himself up, deserves another chance.
5: If I could have erased the memory of his face
7: when
5: he twisted that wheel and screamed, "So long, Sonny." All these benevolent words would have fooled me like they were fooling the desk sergeant. Belden was bursting with sweetness and light. But every word he said to release me only tightened the web tighter. And I knew just as sure as I was standing there that he wasn't through with me. That walking out of that door would be like releasing the clay bird at a trap shoot.
6: Well, it's up to you, Mr. Belden, if you're sure he won't cause any more trouble.
7: I'm positive that after tonight, this young man will be no trouble to anyone.
5: No trouble to anyone. After tonight, I had to get away from there. I had to run. I don't know how long I ran. I didn't know where I was. The town was behind me. I stopped. Out of breath. I tried to light a cigarette. My hands shook like I had the palsy. It was like the South Pacific. Snipers and trees, but what trees? Where? Then I saw the bright, glaring neon ahead. Mackinac's, one sign said, and Wayside Rest Trucks Welcome, the other. Just a dinky service station and a lunch wagon, but it was an oasis to me.
8: Howdy. Hey, what's the matter, bud? You sick?
5: No, I'm all right.
8: You sure look green around the gills. Been in a fight?
5: How soon will the truck start coming through?
8: You got a long wait, about 2-3 hours. Been in an accident?
5: Look, mister, I've got to get a ride to Ojai. Do you mind if I hang around and wait?
8: No, I don't mind. Won't do no good, though. Ain't allowed to pick up riders, company rules. Might be lucky and catch a wildcatter, but I doubt it.
5: Oh, thanks.
8: You sure you're all right? Maybe you better go next door and get yourself a cup of coffee. Sure look like you could use one.
5: Yeah. That's a good idea.
8: If a ride turns up, I'll call you.
5: Thanks, Mac.
8: Oh, I'm not Mac. I'm Al. Mac works days.
5: Well, I felt halfway decent when I came out of the lunch wagon. I'd cleaned myself up and reduced my capital to 15 cents. Al had a customer.
8: Gas and oil, that'll be $2.80. Hey, Bud, come here.
5: Huh?
8: I got you a ride to Ojai.
5: Oh, you have? Who with?
8: The little lady here. She's been driving all day, got an awful headache. She's going straight to Ojai. Here's the fellow I was telling you about, lady, that needed a ride to Ojai.
9: Oh, I'm afraid you misunderstood. I just said I wished I had somebody to drive me.
5: Oh, well, I don't blame you for not wanting to take a rider, but I'd appreciate it if you'd change your mind. I've got to get to Ojai tonight.
9: Well, I am tired.
8: Oh, go ahead, miss. He's a nice fellow.
9: Well, if you'll vouch for
8: him. Now, wait a minute, lady. I don't vouch for anybody.
9: All right. I guess it'll be all right.
5: It was a pleasure to drive for her. She didn't say much, and I didn't feel like talking. She just sat there beside me, her eyes closed, resting. Once in a while, I snatched a quick look at her. She had long, dark eyelashes resting on her marble-like cheeks, hands folded in her lap. I found myself remembering when the ripe girl comes along. I was trying to remember who said it when I saw her looking at me. Feel better?
9: Much better. I'm ashamed of myself hesitating to let you drive my car. I'm afraid I'm overcautious.
5: Oh, I wouldn't say that. Can't be too careful.
9: One reads of such awful things happening on the road.
5: Yeah. Awful things. I hadn't thought of Belden since we left Al's gas station. Now he was back in the front of my mind.
9: You're going awfully fast. These curves are treacherous.
5: I guess I'm just anxious to get home.
9: Oh, yes, but look out! Do you want to kill us both? You almost sideswiped
5: him. Oh, I'm sorry, I...
9: Well, what are you honking now for? He's gone.
5: Your horn.
9: What about it?
5: Oh, nothing. I thought I'd heard it before.
9: Before? Look, maybe I'd better drive.
5: Oh, no. I'm sorry. I'll be all right. I'm sorry. I'd be sewing up my sleeves if I didn't get a hold of myself. I must have been crazy, thinking that her horn was the same as the one that had honked for Belden when I was hanging on the side of that hill. It was just a horn. A lot of horns sound alike. I tried to steady myself. I didn't want her to catch on how rattled I was. I turned to her to apologize. She was putting a cigarette in her mouth, but it was purely automatic. She was sitting up straight, tense. Her eyes were glued to the road ahead. Then it hit me. I'd been over this road earlier tonight with Belden. Suddenly, it loomed up, that wide bank curve just ahead, the spot where Belden had tried to kill me. My hands froze on the wheel. I held my breath. And then I saw her hand reach out. What are you doing?
9: Let go of my wrist. What's wrong with you? I was only reaching for the cigarette lighter on the dashboard.
5: Oh. I'm sorry. That curve back there, it...
9: Pull over and stop.
5: Huh?
9: Pull over. I'm going to drive.
5: She drove about a mile, I guess. Neither one of us said anything. Then, without any warning, she took a sharp turn off the highway and down a rutted dirt road. Hey, miss, you're leaving the highway.
9: We better stop a while. You don't look so well.
5: Oh, I'm all right now.
9: You don't look it. Better have a drink. I'll reach in the glove compartment to find some scotch.
5: Oh, no, really, I'm all right.
9: Well, then maybe I need it.
5: Maybe it was the drink. Maybe it was the girl. Maybe it was just relief. But I felt peace for the first time that night. I watched her inhale. The glow from the cigarette lit up her high cheekbones. I couldn't see her eyes until she turned her head.
9: What's your name?
5: Ridge.
9: Mine's Virginia.
5: Hi.
9: Hi.
5: You must think I'm pretty much of a jerk the way I've been acting.
9: It's all right. Things like that happen to everybody.
5: Yeah, I guess so. Look, I'm all right now. I could drive.
9: What's your hurry?
5: Well, I thought...
9: What's the matter? Don't you like to sit here with me?
5: Well, no, it's just... I thought you were in a hurry.
9: I'm not now, are you?
5: No. No, I'm in no hurry at all. She didn't seem to be moving. It was so gradual. I caught a trace of warm perfume in her hair. She smiled at me. One of those elusive smiles, half innocent, half... Her head touched my shoulder. I accepted the invitation.
9: I like you, Ridge. I like you a lot.
5: Yeah. You know, tonight back in the filling station, when I first saw you, I...
9: What's the matter, Ridge?
5: The miniature license tag on your key ring.
9: Yes?
5: 4L5555.
9: Four of a kind.
5: Four of a... You play license plate poker?
9: I'm afraid so, Ridge.
5: Four fives. It's the license of the car that picked Belden up after he tried to kill me.
9: That's right.
5: Then you're in it with...
4: With me, Sonny!
5: I fell right out of the car. Hard. My face buried in the dirt. I didn't black out, but... It would have been much easier if I had. Only my mind functioned. Everything else seemed paralyzed.
9: Well, you took your time getting here.
7: I was delayed.
9: You were supposed to be here waiting. What if I hadn't been able to keep him?
7: Oh, I knew I could depend on you, darling, to detain him.
9: What is that supposed to mean?
7: Did you have to go as far as you did? Did you have to let him kiss you?
9: Do you know a better way to keep a man on ice?
7: A perfect wife, a little helpmate.
9: Oh, shut up. Put him in the back seat.
7: Now, just a moment, darling. I'm going to do it right this time. There'll be no slip-ups.
9: You fool! Put that gun away!
7: Why?
9: Don't you realize if a bullet is found in the body, it won't be accidental death?
7: You're always so right, aren't you, darling?
9: Only because you're so stupid.
7: Stupid, am I? Who planned this whole thing?
9: You did, and badly. If you'd handled it right in the first place, his body would be burned up by now, along with the car. Now put him in the back!
5: Belden's wife. But what... Why did they want to kill me? Why? Belden picked me up. Throw me in the back of the car.
7: Uh-huh. Hand me the wrench, Virginia.
9: Stuart!
5: This time, warm, black oblivion rushed over me. After a second, the pain was gone. And so was I. Consciousness returned in splotches.
9: Oh, we've plenty.
5: My head was like a shortwave receiver, now static, now clear, now clear.

0: as soon as I get him out of the car. All clear?
1: Yes.
2: This was it. They were on either side of me. I had to think straight. My body still felt numb. One chance. If only my muscles coordinated, I'd wait till he dragged me out of the car and then I'd fight.
0: Virginia, get the gasoline can out.
2: I felt him grab me under the armpits. I opened my eyes just in time to see that murderous wrench in the girl's hand. As she brought it down, my eyes closed. Oh. Hit me hard, but it wasn't the wrench, it was Belden. The wrench had folded him up and he collapsed on top of me. Every nerve in my body was alert now. I didn't know what would come next, but I was ready for it. She pulled Belden's body off me. She wasn't aware of me watching her. She was too busy dragging Belden over to the rim of the cliff. She was transfigured with hate.
3: Well, Stuart, that's how you planned it. Accidental death!
2: And then she kicked him, and he disappeared over the edge. I didn't wait to see any more. I crawled out of that car, and I started to run right down the middle of the road. She saw me.
4: Wait! Stop! Wait, Rich!
2: But I kept right on going. I glanced back. She started the car. She was coming right at me. First, I thought she was just trying to catch up to me. Then I realized she was trying to run me down. She was trying to kill me. I was crossing to the left side of the road. She was right behind me. It was just a question of seconds, and suddenly, around the bend, a big truck. I was sandwiched between them. I stood stunned with horror. Her scream ringing through my head. And the picture of her in the car, swerving off into space into the canyon below.
5: Hey, Bert, you all right?
2: Yeah.
6: What happened?
2: She went off the road.
6: A crazy woman driver. We'll have to report it. Come on, I'll give you a ride into town. Do you hear me? Don't you want a ride?
2: Yeah. Yeah, sure.
6: What are you staring at?
2: Your license plate. CM1111.
6: Hey, it wasn't my fault. You saw how it happened.
2: Four aces. Four aces. I'd won. I'd taken the last hand. But as long as I live, I'll jump out of my skin whenever a car pulls up and a voice asks,
0: "Want a ride, young fella?"

0: Thank you, Gregory Peck, for a splendid performance. Mr. Peck will return in just a moment.
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5: 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And I'm expecting almost as much pleasure from listening next Thursday when radio's outstanding theater of thrills brings you Robert Young and Virginia Bruce in Celebration, another gripping study in
0: suspense.
3: Gregory Peck may soon be seen starred in the 20th Century Fox production Yellow Sky. Ed Begley played the part of Belden, and Kay Brinker was Virginia. Tonight's suspense

0: play was written by John and Gwen Bagney, with music composed by Lucian Morawick and conducted by Lud Bluskin. The entire production was under the direction of Anton M. Leader. In the coming weeks, Suspense will present such outstanding stars as Edward G. Robinson, Lucille Ball, Ray Milland, and John Garfield. 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And next Thursday, same time, hear Robert Young and Virginia Bruce in Celebration.
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This is the Man in Black, here again to introduce Columbia's program, Suspense. From Hollywood, we bring you a star, Mr. Orson Welles, who this evening begins a four-week engagement as guest of these proceedings. In the interest of prime suspense, Mr. Welles and the producer of this series have scheduled four radio stories which they feel are particularly distinguished in our chosen field. The first of these is The Most Dangerous Game by Richard Gonell. And so with the performance of Orson Welles in the character of General Zaroff and Keenan Wynn as Sanger Rainsford, who learned from Zaroff what was the most dangerous game, we again hope to keep you in suspense.

much time. Any moment now he may come in, and when he does, I'm going to kill him. It's him or me, and I'm going to do my best to make it him. Well, maybe it sounds crazy to you. I guess it does. It would have sounded crazy to me a few days ago when I was with Whitney on the yacht. I was on a pleasure trip. A pleasure trip! How could I or anyone realize then the horror and torment I was to go through? How was I to know of Ivan and the Death Swamp and the hounds? How was I to know of Zaroff? Think of it. It was only 4 nights ago that the ship went down. We'd been talking about this island, Shiptrap Island, Whitney said it was called in the charts. He was sleepy and started on down below to turn in. I was mixing myself a nightcap when I looked up and saw it. A tremendous reef racing at us out of the fog. I screamed out a warning, but it was too late. We were right upon it.

0: ship exploded right on top of Whitney and members of the crew. I alone was standing safe out on the prow, but the force of the explosion hurled me into the blood-warm waters. Terrified at the suddenness and surprise, my stomach weak and sick at the thought of the others. The sea was eddying furiously around the sinking remnants of the ship, and a certain cool-headedness came to me and made me swim desperately away, or I might not have lived to go through the horror which was soon to come. I struck out to the right in the direction of the island about which Whitney had been telling me. I had no recollection of how long I swam, but all at once I heard the muttering and growling of the sea breaking on the rocky shore. With my remaining strength, I dragged myself from the swirling waters. All in, gasping, my hands raw, I at last reached a flat place at the top. I flung myself down at the jungle edge and tumbled headlong into the deepest sleep of my life. When I awoke, I was in a strange place, having no idea how I had done it.
1: Well, Ivan, our friend seems to be awakening.
2: Where is this? Where am I?
1: Do not be alarmed, my friend. My man Ivan found you out on the cliff. He brought you here to be taken care of.
2: Well, thank God there's life on this island. I hardly believed.
1: Few people do. Yes, you are quite safe here in my castle, Mr.
2: Rainsford. Yes. Rainsford. I'm Sanger Rainsford of New York.
1: Rainsford? Sanger Rainsford?
2: Yes.
1: Well, it is indeed a very great pleasure and honor to welcome you, Mr. Sanger Rainsford. You're the celebrated hunter, are you not?
2: Yes. You know me?
1: By reputation only. I've read your book about hunting snow leopards in Tibet, you see. My name is General Zaroff. I am not English, Mr. Rainsford, but I went to a good school. Perhaps you recognize the colors of my tie. No, it makes no difference. I've lived too long in the jungle to be a snob.
2: Well, I can't tell you how happy I am to meet you, General.
1: And I can't tell you how happy I am to meet you, Mr. Rainsford. But come, we shouldn't be chatting here. We can talk later. You must be hungry.
2: Yes, I am, rather.
1: What? Ivan thought you'd like a robe. He's drying your clothes for you.
2: Oh, thank you.
1: Ivan is an incredibly strong fellow, but you mustn't mind his looks. His ears were cut off in battle, and he has the misfortune to be deaf and dumb. He is sensitive about his appearance. A simple fellow, really, but I'm afraid a bit savage.
2: Oh?
1: He's been in our family for years. Follow Ivan, if you please, Mr. Rainsford. I was about to have my luncheon just before you awoke. We can have it together now. Does the robe fit you all right?
2: Oh, yes, perfectly, thanks.
1: I'm so glad.
2: You have quite a collection of heads here. Lions, tigers, elephants, moose, bears. Oh, I don't believe I've ever seen a more perfect specimen.
1: They are nice. I take great pride in them.
2: You have good cause.
1: Coming from you, Mr. Rainsford, that is a great compliment. Here we are. You sit over there.
2: Thank you.
1: Not at all. All right, Ivan. We do our best to preserve the amenities of civilization here. Please forgive my any lapses.
2: Of course.
1: Yes. Well off the beaten track, you know. Shushu. This is my little pet, Mr. Rainsford. As a hunting falcon, Shushu is of no further usefulness in the field. But I am fond of its company. Am I not, little sweetheart? Patience, my darling. I know you're hungry, my dear. We hunt tonight.
2: Your heads are really remarkable, General. That Cape Buffalo is the largest I've ever seen.
1: Yes, that fellow. He's a monster.
2: Did he charge you?
1: Hurled me against a tree, fractured my skull, left me the scar. And I got the brute.
2: I've always thought the Cape Buffalo is the most dangerous of all game.
1: No, you're wrong. Wrong, sir. The Cape Buffalo is not the most dangerous game. Ivan, the wine.
2: How does he understand you?
1: He reads my lips. Think you like this champagne, Mr. Rainsford? Ivan chills it expertly. No, the Cape Buffalo is not the most dangerous game. Here in my preserve on this island, I hunt more dangerous game.
2: Oh, is there a big game on this island?
1: The biggest.
2: Oh, really?
1: Oh, it isn't here naturally, of course. I have to stock the island.
2: What have you imported, General? Jaguars?
1: Jaguars. I hope you like filet mignon, Mr. Rainsford.
2: I do very much, thank you. Is it jaguars, General?
1: No. Hunting jaguars ceased to interest me some years ago. I exhausted their possibilities, you see. No thrill left in jaguars, you understand? No real danger. I live for danger, Mr. Rainsford. We will have some capital hunting, you and I. I shall be most glad to have your company.
2: Yes, but what
1: tell you, you'll be amused, I know. I think you may say in all modesty that I've done a rare thing. Yes, I've invented a new sensation. May I pour you another glass of champagne, Mr. Rainsford?
2: Thank you, General.
1: God makes some men poets. Some he makes kings, some beggars. Me, he made a hunter. My hand was made for the trigger. My father once said that. Made for the trigger. My whole life has been one prolonged hunt. I've hunted every kind of game in every land. It'd be impossible for me to tell you how many animals I've killed. Grizzlies in your Rockies, crocodiles in the Ganges, rhinoceroses in East Africa. This is in Africa, by the way. That Cape Buffalo hit me and laid me up for 6 months. Mm. As soon as I recovered, I started for the Amazon to hunt jaguars, for I'd heard they were unusually cunning. They weren't. They were no match at all for a hunter with his wits about him, the high-powered rifle. I was bitterly disappointed. I was lying in my tent with a splitting headache one night, and a terrible thought pushed its way into my head. Hunting was beginning to bore me. And hunting, remember, had been my life. I've heard that in America, businessmen often go to pieces when they give up the business that's been their life.
2: Yes, yes, that's so.
1: I had no wish to go to pieces. I must do something. Now, mine is an analytical mind, Mr. Rainsford. Doubtless, that is why I enjoy the problems of the chase.
2: Oh, no doubt, General.
1: So I ask myself why the hunt no longer fascinated me. You are much younger than I am, Mr. Rainsford, and have not hunted as much, but you perhaps can guess the answer.
2: Well, what is it?
1: Simply this. Hunting had ceased to be what you call a sporting proposition. It had become too easy. I always got my quarry. Always. There's no greater bore than perfection. Cigarette?
2: No, thank you.
1: No animal had a chance with me anymore. Not a chance. That is no boast. It is a mathematical certainty. The animal had nothing but his legs and his instinct. Instinct is no match for reason. When I thought of this, it was a tragic moment for me, I can tell you. It came to me as an inspiration. What I must do.
2: And that was?
1: I had to invent a new animal to hunt.
2: A new animal? Oh, you're joking.
1: Not at all. I never joke about hunting. I needed a new animal. I found one. So I bought this island, built this castle, and here I do my hunting. The island's perfect for my purposes. There are jungles with a maze of trails in them. Hills, swamps.
2: Yes, but the animal, General Zara.
1: It supplies me with the most exciting hunting in the world. No other hunting compares with it, for an instant. Every day I hunt. I never grow bored now. For I have a quarry with which I can match my wits.
2: Yes, but you still haven't...
1: I wanted the ideal animal to hunt, so I said, what are the attributes of an ideal quarry? And the answer was, of course, it must have courage, cunning, and above all, it must be able to reason.
2: Well, no animal can
1: reason.
2: My
1: dear fellow, there is one that can.
2: One? But you can't mean...
1: And why not?
2: Well, I can't believe you're serious, General Zaroff. You're just joking.
1: Joking? I'm quite serious. Speaking about hunting.
2: Hunting? You're speaking about murder.
1: Oh, dear me, that unpleasant word. I think I can show you that your scruples are quite ill-founded.
2: Yes?
1: I hunt the scum of the earth. Sailors from tramp ships, Lascars, Japs, mongrels, a thoroughbred horse, a hound is worth more than a score of them.
2: But these are men.
1: Precisely, that is why I use them. It gives me pleasure. They can reason after a fashion, so they are dangerous.
2: But where do you get them?
1: We visit my training school. It is in the cellar. I have about a dozen pupils down there now. They're from the Spanish park San Lucar that had the bad luck to go to the rocks out there. A very inferior lot, I regret to say. poor specimens, more accustomed to the deck than to the jungle. Another glass?
2: No.
1: It's a game, you see. It's a sort of game. I suggest to one of them that we go hunting. I give him a supply of food and an excellent hunting knife. I give him 3 hours' start. I am to follow, armed only with a pistol of the smallest caliber and range. If my quarry eludes me for 3 whole days, he wins the game. If I find him, he loses.
2: Suppose he refuses to be hunted?
1: I give him his choice, of course. He need not play that game if he does not wish to. If he does not wish to hunt, I turn him over to Ivan. Ivan once had the honor of serving as official knouter to my old king, and he has his own ideas of sport. Invariably, Mr. Rainsford, invariably they choose the hunt.
2: And if they win?
1: To date, I have not lost. I do not wish you to think me a braggart, Mr. Rainsford. Many of them afford only the most elementary sort of problem, I assure you. Occasionally I strike a tartar. Shoo-shoo remembers the tartar, don't you, darling? Yes, he almost did win. I eventually had to use the hounds.
2: The hounds?
1: Yes, this way, please. I'll show you. See? Wait a moment, I'll open the window.
3: Hello, boys!
1: It's a rather good lot, I think. They're let out at 7 every night. If anyone should try to get into my castle or out of it, something extremely regrettable would occur to them. But enough of this. Come, I'll show you a collection of heads I'm quite sure you've never seen before. Join me in the library for coffee.
2: I hope that you will excuse me tonight, General.
1: I'm
2: really not feeling well at all.
1: Indeed. I know what it is. My old complaint. Ennui, boredom. You need some excitement. Tonight we'll hunt. Hey, Mr. Rainsford. You and I.
2: You're wrong, General. I won't hunt. I won't murder.
1: As you wish, my friend. The choice rests entirely with you. But may I not venture to suggest that you will find my idea of sport more diverting than Ivan's?
2: You...
1: My dear fellow.
2: You don't mean that you plan to hunt me?
1: My dear fellow, have I not told you I always mean what I say about hunting? This is really an inspiration. I drink to a foeman worthy of my steel at last.
2: But I simply can't believe it. This must be some sort of dream.
1: You'll find the game worth playing, Mr. Rainsford. Think of it, your brain against mine, your woodcraft against mine, your strength, your stamina against mine. Outdoor chess. And the stake is not without value, eh?
2: And if I win...
1: I'll cheerfully acknowledge myself defeated if I do not find you by midnight of the third day. My sloop will place you on the mainland near a town. Well, you can trust me. I give you my word as a gentleman and a sportsman. Of course, you in turn must agree to say nothing of your visit here.
2: I will agree to nothing of the kind.
1: Oh. Well, in that case... But why discuss that now? 3 days hence, we can discuss it over a bottle of Veuve Clicquot, unless... Well, your choice, Mr. Rainsford.
2: I'm a hunter. You know my choice.
1: Mm-hmm. Ivan here will supply you with hunting clothes, food, and knife. I suggest you wear moccasins. They leave a poorer trail. I suggest, too, that you avoid the big swamp in the southeast corner of the island. We call it Death Swamp. There's quicksand there. Well, I must beg you to excuse me now. We always take our siesta after our lunch. Don't we, Shushu? Yes. Come, my little pet. You'll hardly have time for a nap, I fear, Mr. Rainsford. You'll want to start, of course. I shall not follow till dusk. Hunting at night is so much more exciting than by day, don't you think? Well, au revoir, Mr. Rainsford. Au revoir.
2: I...
4: Oh.
0: I'd fought my way through the bush for 2 hours, repeating to myself over and over again, I must keep my nerve, I must keep my nerve. My whole idea at first was to put distance between myself and General Zaroff. And at this end, I had plunged along through the thicket, spurred on by the sharp rowls of something very much like panic. Now I had got a grip on myself. I'd stopped. I was taking stock of the situation. I saw that straight flight was futile. Inevitably, it would bring me face to face with the sea. Well, I'll give him a trail, I muttered. And I struck off from the rude path I had been following and into the trackless wilderness. I made a series of intricate loops. I doubled back on my trail again and again, recalling all the lore of the fox hunt, all the dodges of the fox. Night found me exhausted, my hands and face lashed by the branches on a thickly wooded ridge. My need for rest was imperative, and I thought, I'd played the fox, now I must play the cat of the fable. A big tree with a thick trunk and outspread branches was nearby, and taking care not to leave the slightest mark, I climbed up and stretched out among the broad limbs. Rest brought me new confidence and almost a feeling of security. Even so expert a hunter as General Zaroff cannot trace me here, I assured myself. An apprehensive night crawled slowly by, my mind keenly alert for any sound, any warning. And towards the dawn, an instinct I never knew existed, like an animal must possess, impelled me to look far off in the distance in a westerly direction. Sure enough, following the trail with the sureness of a bloodhound came General Zaroff. Nothing escaped those searching black eyes. No crushed blade of grass, no bent twig, no mark, no matter how fine in the moss. My heart pounding furiously, I slid down quickly from the tree and struck off again into the woods. I knew I had to do something desperate. I knew that I had little time in which to do it. 300 yards from my hiding place, I stopped where a huge dead tree leaned precariously on a smaller living one. Throwing off my sack of food, I took my knife from its sheath and began to work with all my energy. The job was finished at last, and I threw myself down behind a fallen log 300 feet away. I did not have to wait long.
1: My darling, you'll be fed. Rainsford? Rainsford? Rainsford!
0: Got him.
1: Well, Rainsford?
0: What?
1: If you are within sound of my voice, as I suppose you are, let me congratulate you. Not many men know how to make a Malay man-catcher. Luckily for me, I too have hunted in Malacca. You are proving interesting, Mr. Rainsford. Very interesting. The tree brushed my shoulders. I jumped back. I'm going to have a wound rest. It's only slight. I shall be back, Mr. Rainsford. I shall be back.
0: It was flight now, a desperate, hopeless flight that carried me on for hours. I don't know where I got the strength. I kept telling myself over and over again that I must keep my nerve, that I was competing with a monster, a super huntsman. Dusk came, then darkness, and still I managed to press on. The ground grew softer under my moccasins. The vegetation grew ranker and denser. Insects bit at me savagely. Suddenly, as I stepped forward, my foot sank into the ooze. I tried to wrench it back, but the muck sucked viciously at my foot like a giant leech. With a violent effort, I tore my foot loose. I knew where I was then. Death Swamp and its quicksand. But the softness of the earth had given me an idea. I stepped back from the quicksand a dozen feet or so and began to dig. Was above my shoulders, I climbed out and from some hard saplings cut stakes and sharpened them to fine points. These stakes I planted in the bottom of the pit with the points sticking upwards. As fast as I could, I wove a rough carpet of weeds and branches and with it covered the mouth of the pit. Then, wet with sweat and aching with tiredness, I crouched behind a stump of a lightning charred tree. Oh, I knew Zaroff was coming. I could hear the paddling sound of his feet on the soft earth. Zaroff was coming and coming fast. He was not feeling his way along foot by foot. Crouching there, I could neither see him nor see the pit. I lived a year and a minute, frozen, every muscle tensed.

0: Very good, Rainford. 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Again you score. I think, Mr. Rainsford, I'll see what you can do against my whole pack. I'm going back to get them now. Thank you for a most amusing evening.
1: At daybreak, lying near the swamp, I was awakened by a sound that made me know I had new things to learn about fear. It was a distant sound, faint and wavering, but I knew it. It was the baying of a pack of hounds. I could do one of two things. I could stay where I was and wait. That was suicide. I could flee. That was postponing the inevitable. I had put my very last hope into that tiger pit. For a moment, I stood there thinking. All at once, an idea that held a wild chance came to me, and tightening my belt, I headed away from the swamp. The baying of the hounds drew nearer. They would be on me any minute now. My mind worked frantically. I thought of a native trick I had learned in Uganda. I caught hold of a springy young sapling and to it fastened my hunting knife with the blade pointing down the trail. With a bit of wild grapevine, I tied back the sapling. Then I ran for my life. The hounds raised their terrifying voices as they heard them and felt the fresh scent. I knew then how an animal at bay feels. At last I had to stop to get my breath. The baying of the hounds stopped just as suddenly. And with it, my heart stopped too. They must have reached the knife. Excitedly, I shinned up a tree and looked back. My pursuers had stopped all right. But the hope that had been in my brain when I climbed died. For in the shallow valley, I saw that General Zaroff was still on his feet. But Ivan was not. Apparently, he had come along to hold the hounds. The knife, driven by the recoil of the springing tree, had splintered through his chest. I'd hardly tumbled to the ground when the pack took up the cry again. Nerve, I panted as I dashed along. A blue gap showed between the trees dead ahead. The hounds were almost on top of me. I forced myself on towards that gap. I reached it. It was the shore of the sea. Across a cove, I could see the gloomy gray stone of the castle. 20 feet below me, the sea rumbled and hissed. I hesitated. I heard the hounds. Then I leaped far out into the sea.

0: he was good to me. And I'm here safe in the general's bedroom waiting for him. 3 days are up, and I've eluded him. But now I must go further. In a moment, we will meet, he and I, and he will be unarmed. Only one of us is going to live. You understand that now.
1: Quiet, Shushu. Shushu! You must be patient, dear. You must forgive me. You're hungry, I know. Shushu.
0: Rangeman!
2: General.
1: Rangeman! How on earth did you get here?
0: Swam. I found it easier and quicker than walking through the jungle.
1: I congratulate you. Extraordinary. You've won the game.
0: Oh, no, General. I'm still a beast at bay here. Get ready, General Zaroff.
1: Swords?
0: Yes, two of them.
1: I see. Oh, very good. Very good, Rensford. One of us, then, is to furnish a repast for the hounds. The other will sleep in this very excellent bed. Huh. Excellent. On guard, Rensford!

And so closes The Most Dangerous Game by Richard Connell, starring Orson Welles. Tonight's tale of suspense. Mr. Welles was General Zaroff and Keenan Wynn, Rainsford. This is your narrator, the man in black, who conveys to you Columbia's invitation to spend this half hour in suspense next week, same time, when Orson Welles will again be our star in Sir Arthur Conan Doyle's story, The Lost Special. The producer of Suspense is William Spear, who tonight also directed the broadcast, and who, with Bernard Herrmann, the conductor, Lucian Marowick, who composed the original score, and Private Jacques Anson Fink, the radio author, collaborated on tonight's Suspense.

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0: And now, with When the Bow Breaks and the performance of Miss Rosalind Russell, Autolite hopes once again to keep you in.

0: I remember when I was little. I remember you used to swing me in the garden, and the big maple tree and the rusty squeak as I went up and down, up and down. Grandfather, don't let me fall. I want you to hold me like you used to when I was hurt. I'm afraid, because I'm dying. Just the way you died, Grandfather. And why should I die? How did it all happen?
1: This is it, baby.
0: It looks very nice. Oh, Harry, please be careful of my coat. You're dragging it there on the ground.
1: I'm sorry, Ev. Here, you hold it while I get the key out. I'll get the suitcases later. Now, wait a minute, baby. Let's do this right.
0: Oh, Harry, put me down. People are watching.
1: Now, let them watch. We're married. This is the way it's done. Oh, you've got a lot to learn.
0: All right, now. Put me down, Harry. Please. Harry, I asked you to put me down. Will you please
1: baby,
0: put me...
1: Baby, I'm sorry.
0: Oh, you're sweet. I'm tired. I didn't mean to be angry. I'm tired, that's all.
1: Yeah, sure. Well, you like it?
0: Oh, it's a very nice house, dear. I'm sure we'll be comfortable.
1: Not bad for a short order deal. Take a look around. Here, open this door.
0: It's a closet.
1: Yeah, it's not bad, eh? They're all like that. Lots of room. Living room, dining room through here, kitchen.
0: Harry, please. Can I sit down for a minute? My head's splitting.
1: Yeah, sure, baby, sure. On the sofa, huh? That's not bad, huh? Come on now. Off with the shoes.
0: Oh.
1: Come on, put your feet up.
0: Oh, thank you, dear. It all looks very nice. You must have spent a lot of money, though.
1: Money, nothing. As soon as the probate judge turns the real money loose, we'll get something that'll knock your eye out.
0: I don't want to talk about that, Harry. I don't want to even think about it. Never again.
1: No, of course not, baby. What's the matter with me? Of course you don't.
0: I don't want to think about it, Grandfather. But I have to talk about it to you. There'll be the lawyers to pay and the inheritance tax. I never realized how very much you were worth. But you never spoke much about money. It was always there ever since I can remember. Funny. I never thought about it until after you'd gone. Harry did, though. I lied to you about Harry. I'm sorry. I didn't meet him the way I said. I picked him up, Grandfather, on the beach. I went looking for a man, and I found him. The man you chose for me was so weak. I wanted someone like you, like Harry. It wasn't respectable of a woman in her late 30s to do that, was it? I'm sorry.
1: Well, honey, I guess you didn't know that I had a feel for interior decorating, did you?
0: No, I didn't.
1: Maybe when we get the dough, I can... Oh, yeah. I'm sorry, baby. I was figuring maybe I'd go in the business.
0: Harry, how did you know they'd let me go? How did you know all this wouldn't be wasted, or maybe you'd be here with another girl?
1: You're the girl, Mousie. Only you. Besides, they couldn't have pinned it on you. Why, I watched that jury. You're high class. They believed you.
0: Yesterday. I didn't think I'd be married now and in a new house. I thought I...
1: Oh, forget it. You've been acquitted, and that's it. From here on in...
0: Harry!
1: Baby, you're jumpy.
0: Yes, I'm jumpy. Harry!
1: Relax. Married couples have callers. It's probably the next door neighbors. You stay right here. I'll get rid of them.
2: Harry Stryker. Fancy meeting you here.
1: What do you want, Corcoran?
2: He doesn't say glad to see you. He doesn't say come in and have a drink. All he says is, what do you want, Corker?
1: We're busy. No statements.
2: No statements? You just got married, didn't you? You moved into a new house. Your wife beat a murder rap yesterday. No statement? You're news.
0: Harry, make him go away. Harry, please.
2: Mrs. Stryker, well, congratulations on all counts. Marriage, murder, and money.
1: All right, Corcoran, out.
2: Are you kidding? You and Evie are good for 5 or 6 more front pages. You're my babies. My story of the year.
1: I'm going to bounce you. You can beat me to it by walking out, but fast.
0: Why don't you leave us alone? The trial is over. The state is finished with us. Why can't you be...
2: Finished, Evie? You were acquitted, if that's what you mean. You can never be tried again for the same murder.
0: And please...
2: Not even if you said to me, it might amuse your readers to know, Mr. Corcoran, that I really did murder my grandfather. They can't touch you.
1: I'm going to work you over, boy, so that you'll never chew a steak again.
2: I would.
1: Then get out.
2: Okay. But first, I came here to tell you something.
1: Abby, go in the next room.
0: No, no. What do you want, Mr. Corcoran?
2: Oh, nothing much, Mrs. Stryker. I just wanted to tell you that I'm going to do a Sunday feature on you. I'm going to call it She Has Him in the Palm of Her Hand.
0: No, no. Forget about us, please. Harry, give him some money. Tell him to stop.
2: You couldn't pay me enough, Evie. The story of why you hold this guy's life in your hands is too good.
1: What do you mean by that, crack?
2: I knew your wife would beat the case the minute I laid eyes on her, Harry. That holier-than-thou look, grandfather known by one and all to be a wretched old man, Myerson as a lawyer. Cinch.
0: You've written about those things, Mr. Corcoran. Don't you think that after all
2: wait
0: the...
2: Wait a minute, I'm leading up to it. The autopsy showed your grandfather had a disease. It would have killed him anyway in a few more months. So, verdict,
0: suicide. Why can't you understand that, suicide? He knew he was going to die.
2: I don't buy it, but I buy this. Harry, you were never brought to trial because they couldn't tie you into it. You had an alibi for the night the old man drank that poison.
1: Yeah, I wasn't there.
2: Yeah, the DA knew that you're a photographer, among other things, and had access to cyanide, but he couldn't hang anything on you. So you weren't tried for murder. She was. She can't be again. Not for that one.
0: Harry, I'm tired of this. Mr. Corcoran is trying to frighten us, that's all. Will you ask him to leave?
1: Now, hold it, baby. Go on, Corcoran, get to the point.
2: Sure. Well, like I say, you weren't indicted. But you could be, if your wife talked.
0: Talked? But there's nothing for me to talk about. What could I say?
2: You could say that Harry got the cyanide for you, and you worked it out together to get the old man's money. Then they'd try Harry, not you, Evie, because you've been acquitted.
0: I won't listen, I won't.
2: Okay, okay.
1: So long, Corcoran.
2: Sure. Don't get sore. If you didn't do it, you haven't got a thing to worry about, Harry. But if you did, you better be nice to Mrs. Stryker. Because maybe someday she'll get mad. And if she talks, it's bye-bye, Harry.
1: So long, Corcoran.
2: You got him in the palm of your hand, Evie. Remember, they can't touch you for it.
0: When Harry came back from the door, I knew what he was thinking. What that horrible newspaper reporter had said. He wouldn't look at me. He just went to a table and poured a drink. I was afraid of him. I wanted him to hold me and tell me it was all right, like you used to. But he didn't. And then I wanted to run away. Anywhere, get on a boat, fly, never see Harry Stryker again. Run, run, run!
1: Where are you going, baby?
0: Well, I need some air. I thought I'd go out.
1: Don't be silly. You don't want to go out there. Corcoran's probably still hanging around.
0: Harry. Harry.
1: What? What is it, Mousy?
0: Harry, it's all right, isn't it? I mean, you don't believe what he said.
1: No, of course not. He's a snooper, that's all.
0: It wasn't the money, was it, Harry? You didn't want me just because of the money.
1: Now, baby.
0: I'm not pretty. I'm not clever. You don't love me, do you? Why should I attract a man like you? It was the money, wasn't it?
1: You're upset, baby. Look, go lie down, will you? It's okay. Everything's okay.
0: Say it. Say you love me. You never have, please. Harry. Harry, look at me. Tell me you think I'm pretty. Harry, say nice things to me. Tell me you love me. Harry,
1: keep
0: please.
1: Your voice down. Corcoran's still outside. He's listening.
0: That was it then. All the time. That's all you cared about, the money. It's never been me. All I wanted was to love you and to have you and to be...
1: I'll get you a drink.
0: No. No, no, no. Oh, I wish I were dead. I wish I'd told them the truth. I should have said, I'm guilty. We're both guilty. Harry and I did it. We murdered him. We murdered Grandfather.
1: Baby, don't ever say that again. Not even to yourself. Don't even think it.
0: When he finished what he had to say, he just looked at me. There was death in my new husband's eyes.

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0: I remember the scent of our garden. 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Not like the sadness that came afterwards, and the bitter taste that isn't the taste of honeysuckle. Why am I dying, Grandfather? Where are you? Hold my hand, then I shan't be afraid of the dark. Afraid of Harry standing there so close. This dark, angry face looking down at me.
1: You've got to get hold of yourself, Effie. Do you hear me?
0: Yes, yes, all right.
1: This is no good. Don't you see what Corcoran wants? If he can get us at each other's throats, he'll have us and his lousy story.
0: But I wouldn't do anything to hurt you. How can you think such a thing?
1: You've got to get straightened out. The way you are now, you'll spill over the first time anyone puts pressure on you.
0: I won't, Harry, honestly. I'll never say a word. I won't. I just want to be happy with you. I want you to love me.
1: Sure, baby, sure. But you've got to understand, like Corcoran says, it's my neck now, not yours. We've got to be careful.
0: Harry, maybe if I went away somewhere, alone, maybe I could rest and forget the trial and go somewhere and rest. I'll come back. You wouldn't have to worry about me saying anything. Everything will be all right when I come back. You'll let me go, won't you, Harry? You wouldn't do anything to stop me. Harry!
1: Shut up, will you?
0: Harry!
1: Oh. Cut it out. Oh, honey, I didn't want to do that. You got to believe me, I didn't. When you see what you like, I've got to watch you, take care of you.
0: You hit me. Nobody ever hit me, ever.
1: It's all right, Mouse.
0: Don't touch me, don't.
1: There you see, all of a sudden you're afraid of me, and it's just because of that Corcoran guy. Look, you mustn't be afraid of me. We're in the clear, don't you see? It's all downhill now. Your grandfather was already dying, only we didn't know it. So when we did what we did, then luck was with us. So we're in the clear. They couldn't prove anything against you then. They can't now.
0: I've always been afraid of you. I've always done what you wanted me to do. Part of it was because I loved you. But most of it because I'm afraid. You never let anything get in your way. Grandfather was in your way. Now maybe it's me.
1: Are you saying that this was all my idea? Are you saying that you never asked me to help you get rid of the old man?
0: Oh, I don't know what I'm saying. I'm tired.
1: Yeah, that's it. You're tired. Well, you make me a drink. I'll get the bags out of the car. You've got to start getting domestic, Mousy. You're an old married woman now.
0: He went out to get the suitcases, but left the front door open. It was too cold to leave the door open. He wanted it that way so that he could see me or hear me if I picked up the telephone. You mustn't laugh when I tell you that in the middle of the living room standing there, I felt the same way I did when you punished me. When you used to put me in the hall closet and make me stand in the dark with the door closed. I must have been a very naughty little girl sometimes. Is that why I killed you, Grandfather? That night I had a dream. It was a funny dream. There was an enormous alarm clock in the middle of a field. The sun was shining, and you and I were dancing in time to the ticking of the clock. Then Harry came along, and he tried to dance too, but he was clumsy and tripped and fell down. He waved his arms, and his mouth went open and shut, but we couldn't hear him because of the ticking. Oh, we laugh so hard.
1: What's so funny?
0: Harry. Oh, nothing. No, nothing. It was just a dream.
1: Yeah, well, tell me about it.
0: Well, I can't. I don't remember. It was just funny.
1: You didn't sound like you were asleep.
0: Well, I was. Really, I was.
1: Maybe you figured out a way to tip off Corcoran about me, eh? Maybe that's what was funny.
0: No, no, Harry, it was a dream.
1: You haven't been kidding me. Why do you think I've watched you every minute? I know what's on your mind.
0: Oh, you're wrong. I thought we were happy.
1: With what you're holding over my head? With what you can do to me? Are you kidding? Now, listen. I haven't slept since the trial, and you know why? It's because I'm afraid of you. Every time we go to the store, every time we go out anywhere, I'm waiting for you to run. Call the cops.
0: I wouldn't. You know I wouldn't. I never even thought of it. Not since...
1: Not since yesterday? Well, you thought of it plenty then, didn't you? Didn't you?
0: Yes. No. No. Oh, Harry.
1: Now you're laughing because you figure you can get rid of me.
0: No, no, no.
1: No, no. You're right. Don't kid yourself. I figured out the whole thing. I got us in the clear. And now you want to mess it up.
0: What are you going to do to me? You're going to...
1: Oh, I don't know. It depends, baby. Depends on whether you can keep your mouth shut.
0: Why did we do it? Why did we kill him?
1: You wanted the money.
0: No, no, you don't understand. I wanted to get away from him, and I wanted you. But I'm not away.
1: All right, Marcy, all right. But we did it, and now we've got to follow it through.
0: You didn't want me without the money. You didn't want me at all. Just the money. You don't love me.
1: It happens I do. It's something you can't understand, huh? I've tried to make you believe me, and something like this comes up, and I'm afraid of you. I keep remembering that if you want to, you can send me to the chair.
0: Hurry, I wouldn't. I could never hurt you.
1: Don't worry. You won't. I'm going to watch and see that you don't. Now you better get back to sleep.
0: The next day, he didn't talk to me at all. He didn't say a word. We just sat around the house, and I felt ugly. I prayed I'd suddenly be beautiful because then he'd trust me, and he'd know that I wouldn't hurt him. It was after lunch that he went into the kitchen. I wanted to watch him now just as he was watching me. I couldn't bear to have him out of my sight. Supposing he went out the back door, around the front, and crept up quietly behind me. I got up, stood behind the dining room door, looking through the crack. He was taking down a vial from the closet where he kept his photographic things. I couldn't see a label, but I knew what it was. He put the vial in his jacket pocket and

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2: What is it like to die, Grandfather? I used to ask you that when I was little, when Dad died.
3: It's hot in here. I'm going to have a drink. I fixed the phone so you can forget that. I'll only be in the kitchen so I can hear you. Don't try anything.
2: Now he was going to use it, the cyanide. He hadn't taken it out of his jacket pocket. It was still there. I knew it was. I heard him open the refrigerator and get out some ice. I didn't even have to get up. I could reach his jacket from where I sat. I was very careful. Used my handkerchief to get the vial out. I'd learned about fingerprints during the trial. I knew just how much to put in a drink so that it wouldn't taste. Harry had taught me that. I was reaching for the cork in the whiskey bottle when I heard him coming back.
3: I got the ice.
2: He hadn't seen me. He hadn't. I took the cork out of the whiskey bottle and emptied the vial of cyanide into it. That was all. It was done. I was sitting in my chair when Harry came back with the ice.
3: What's the matter with you?
2: Nothing.
3: You sick?
2: No, I'm all right.
3: Well, you don't look all right. You better have a drink.
2: I don't want any.
3: No, you better. We gotta talk. Here you are. This'll fix you up. Drink it straight. Here.
2: No, Harry. I don't want it. I can't stand the taste of it, please.
3: Now, there you go again. You're getting hysterical. Now, come on. This'll settle you down.
2: No, I won't. I won't. And let go of me. It'll make me sick. Please, Harry, don't make me.
3: Here.
2: Harry, you know I never drink, Harry. I don't want it.
3: It won't kill you.
2: No.
3: Would you rather have me slap you around? Now, cut it out. Drink it.
2: No.
3: Come on,
2: Harry,
3: drink
2: Harry,
3: it.
2: No. Look, Harry. There was a terrible burning, Grandfather. I tried to fight, but I couldn't. And I saw Harry fade away further and further until he was miles above me, leaning down and calling to me. I could see his face, so frightened. Then there was nothing. It's very quiet, except for the swing. Quiet. Quiet. You won't let me fall, will you? I can't see you, but you're there. Hold my hand, Grandfather. I don't want to be alone.

0: She's gone.
1: I'm surprised she held on so long. Cyanide kisses are usually faster.
2: Cyanide? Hey, wait a minute.
0: No telling.
1: Okay, come on, Stryker. We're going downtown.
2: Well, what are you talking about, cyanide? What do you mean?
1: Didn't you know? There was an empty bottle in your jacket pocket. Your prints all over it. On the glass she drank from, too.
2: Well, yeah, sure they are. She was having hysterics, so I made a drink from it.
1: Cyanide never cured hysterics, Harry.
2: Oh, look, I didn't do it. Listen, I didn't kill her.
1: Like you didn't have anything to do with her grandfather's murder, I know. What was the matter? She threatened to talk?
2: I didn't do it, I tell you, I didn't.
1: Okay, so you didn't do it. Come on.
2: Now, look, don't you understand? I put that cyanide in my pocket because I was afraid that she'd use it on me. I wasn't going to kill her. I was just trying to quiet her down.
1: Brother, when you quiet them down, they stay quiet. Let's go.

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Next week on Suspense, our stars will be Phil Harris and Alice Faye in Death on My Hands. 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

0: 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When the Bow Breaks was written for Suspense by Anthony Ellis, from a story by Sheldon Leonard, who was heard as Harry. Others in tonight's cast were Joseph Kearns, Barney Phillips, and Jeffrey Silver.
1: And remember, next week on Suspense, Phil Harris and Alice Faye in a tale we call Death on My Hands.

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16: 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A man's last hours in a death cell awaiting execution. We call it, The Phones Die First. So now, starring Harry Bartell, here is tonight's suspense play, The Phones Die First.
17: Bradley speaking. Oh, yes, Warden. Brunner, a visit? But it's almost four. Well, Brunner's due downstairs, you understand? All right, if you say so, sir. I'll call the row right away.

0: Sarge. Sarge?
1: Yeah, Brenner.
0: How about these law books? I got a lot of them here.
1: You can give them to the library if you want, or the fellas here. Whatever you want to do.
0: How about the guys, huh?
1: Fine with me.
0: Well, that's about everything. Except my personal stuff. Do I have time, Sarge?
1: It's not quite four yet. Oh, excuse me, Bruno.
0: Sure.
1: Rowe. Yes, sir. He's about ready. Oh, Captain, are you coming over to go with Bruner? Or shall we? Well, fine. Mm-hmm. Yeah, he's all right. Yeah, we'll do. Mm-hmm. Bye. Bill.
2: Yes, Sarge?
1: The captain's on his way up for Bruner. You and Doug take the gun rail, just in case, you know.
2: Right, Sarge. You know something?
1: What?
2: I'll be glad when the cap takes me off this tour. Each time one of them poor devils takes the big walk, I do too.
1: You'll get used to it. They do.
3: Hello, boys.
1: Afternoon, Captain.
3: We got a problem.
1: Oh?
3: Warden called me. Brenner's got a specially approved visit. His sister.
1: You going to take him downstairs first?
3: No, I don't think so. I think we'll take him over to my office to visit with her and then downstairs from there. Hello, Frank.
0: Oh, Cap.
3: How's it going?
0: Okay, I guess.
3: It's just about four, Frank.
0: Yeah.
3: But first, you got a visit.
0: Me? Who?
3: Your sister.
0: Oh, I thought maybe it was my lawyer with some news.
3: Well, if there is any, Frank, you'll hear. Don't worry about that.
0: Yeah, Cap, I won't worry.
3: Sergeant tells me you want to say goodbye to some of the fellas up here. Well, that's okay with me if you do, but not too long, huh?
0: When am I seeing my sister?
3: As soon as we leave here, in my office.
0: We aren't coming back here, huh?
3: No, Frank.
0: Downstairs?
3: Unlock Brunner, will you?
1: Yes, sir.
3: I'll wait for you at the elevator gate, Frank.
0: Thanks, Cap.
1: You got everything, Brunner?
0: Yes, Sarge.
4: Hey, Frank. Over here.
0: Don't worry. I hadn't forgotten you, Whitey.
4: I'll take care of your pictures for you if you want.
0: Well, thanks, but I already gave them to the Sarge here. He's going to send them home.
4: Oh.
0: But I tell you what you can do. You can take his dictionary, mine. Maybe it'll do you some good.
4: What do I want with a book? Has a lot of big words in it. Where we're going... Sure, Frank, I'd like it. Thanks. Dream the big dream for me, will you?
0: So long, Marty.
4: So long, Frank.
5: Hey, Frank. What's happening, Lucky? Nothing shaking.
0: I'd like you to take these books here off my hands, would you?
5: Oh, sure, sure. We can all use them.
0: No, especially you. They've had a charm for you. They kept you from taking the walk I'm taking today.
5: No. I've got a terrible hunch I'm turning the last few pages.
0: No, no, you keep writing those writs. Those law books still work. Maybe not always in time for everybody, but they've done all right for you.
5: See, Frank, I wish that... you know.
0: Sure, I understand.
5: We'll be thinking about you tomorrow.
0: Do that. Hi, kid.
6: Brunner.
0: How you doing?
6: Sick of this crummy place.
0: You aren't in a hurry to leave it, are you?
6: I don't know. This whole joint...
0: You want to go with me?
6: If you think I'll kiss anybody goodbye, you're crazy. No one's ever handed me anything. I don't expect them to do it now.
0: You have it your way, kid. I think you're all annoyed.
6: Listen, Brunner, I don't see giving these bulls anything. When I go, they want to have an extra goon squad waiting because I'm going to leave them something to remember me by.
0: Kid, I ain't got much time to talk. I want you to have something of mine. Here.
6: What is it? Tom Sawyer. You a jokester?
0: No, I want you to have it.
6: I don't get it.
0: Will you read it? Maybe it'll make you see somebody you never knew. When everything was wonderful tomorrow.
6: Sure, Bruno. I'll read it in the easy chair downstairs.
0: Sure, kid. I'll be seeing you.
6: Sure thing.
3: I'm sorry about the kid, Frank. He talks too much.
0: You get scared all kinds of ways, Cap.
3: Yeah, maybe so. You ready, Frank?
0: No. Let's go.

0: Bruner, I'm going to leave you and your sister alone in my office. It's not routine, but this time we'll forget routine for a moment. I want you to promise me you'll come when I call you. Agreed, Frank?
1: Thanks, Cap.
2: Frank.
1: Hello, sis.
2: Oh, Frank.
1: Now, listen, honey. We haven't got much time. We shouldn't spend it bawling, huh?
2: You're right.
1: How'd you get up here?
2: The train.
1: How's Mom and Dad?
2: Oh, Frank.
1: I ask you a question, honey.
2: They're fine. You know they send their love.
1: I'm glad you made him stay home. There's no need.
2: How have you been, darling?
1: Fine.
2: They tell me that this is our last chance to visit.
1: That's right, honey.
2: Oh, Frank.
1: Yeah, listen, Ruthie. Listen close. There's not much time left. I want you to do something for me, something important. You understand?
2: Yes.
1: I want you to call Alice's family.
2: What?
1: I want you to call Alice's family.
2: But, Frank...
1: Now, please, honey. I killed Alice, but I want them to know, as I've always said, that it wasn't from hate or anything like that. It just hurt. Knowing after all those years that we were together, that she really cared for someone else.
2: I will, Frank, I promise.
1: I couldn't see life without her, and it was even worse to live knowing that she was with someone else and not me. If I couldn't have her, nobody else could. Maybe they'll understand.
2: Frank...
1: Listen, honey, I want you to go now, please.
2: But, darling...
1: No, Ruthie, this is no good for both of us. You go on.
2: Oh, Frank, why? Why?
1: Would you give me a kiss?
2: Frank.
1: Thanks, honey. Now go.

0: This is it, huh, Sarge? Last stop. When I was upstairs on the row, I used to see him come down here the afternoon before, just like today. I always wondered. And my wondering's over.
1: You got enough cigarettes?
0: You know, I don't smoke much, Sarge. It's bad for the system. Hey, what time did Caps 8 be back?
1: Around 6.
0: Well, it's almost that now, isn't it?
1: Just about.
0: Time is something we'll all be keeping track of pretty close the next 14 hours, huh?

0: Sorry, Frank. I'm late, I know.
1: That's all right, Cap. I'm in no hurry, believe me.
0: Warden's coming over around 9.
1: You think he'll have any news?
0: Well, I understand he's been in touch with the state capitol. It's routine, of course, you know.
1: I don't have much of a chance, do I, Cap?
0: I really don't know, Frank.
1: Well, I know.
0: Anything I can get you, Frank?
1: Yeah, there is. A phonograph.
0: I think that can be arranged.
1: And some nice records. Something classical. Something easy on the ear.
0: I'll certainly try. Meanwhile, the chaplain's asked if you want to see him.
1: Of course I do. I'm no fool. Tomorrow morning isn't going to be easy. I never kidded myself on that. I don't want to walk in there alone.

0: Hey, Whitey. Whitey.
1: What?
0: The lights will be out in a minute or two. 10 o'clock.
1: So?
0: I wonder what Bruner's doing.
1: He's probably doing it hard.
0: He was an okay guy. Never could quite figure. Hey, what'd he give you?
1: His dictionary.
0: Dictionary? You know what he gave me? Tom Sawyer. Can you imagine?
1: Listen, kid. You had your figure a long time ago when you first come up here. You know, all you did when he came by this afternoon was lip off.
0: What was I supposed to do? Break down in tears?
1: Don't be so sure of yourself. But like I was saying, guys like him you never figure out. First they're with you, and then you're sitting like us right now remembering them. And you're glad they were with you.
0: What could I say?
1: I don't know.
0: Hey, Whitey, you think Bruner will really go tomorrow morning?
1: Who knows?
0: One of the bulls was telling me a couple of weeks ago that when one of us gets it, they knock off all the phones an hour before. Said something about keeping the lines clear except for the one downstairs. Real slick, huh?
1: Yeah. Yeah, real slick. Everything dies in order. The free world when you come in here. And the last light of day in the afternoon before. And just before they sit you down in a little green room, they kill all the phones. Then they go about killing you.

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1: Underworld characters who want an easy buck and aren't fussy how they make it are endlessly inventive. Fortunately, the agents of the FBI are even quicker and shrewder in their counter-efforts to foil their plans and ferret them out of hiding. You can hear another startling drama on the popular CBS radio program, The FBI in Peace and War, over most of these same stations, tomorrow night.
0: And now we bring back to our Hollywood soundstage Harry Bartell, starring in tonight's production, The Phones Die First, a tale well calculated to keep you in...

0: Hello, Frank. I'm Father Malahan.
1: Hello.
0: Yeah, it's a beautiful piece you're playing.
1: Yeah, Father. I'll turn it off if you want.
0: No, please don't. It's beautiful. I understand you're a Protestant.
1: Yeah?
0: You asked for a priest? You know, there's a Protestant chaplain here who...
1: Yeah, I know, Father. He's probably a right guy, but I don't know how to say it.
0: What?
1: I've heard ever since I came to this place practically a year ago that you were quite the good Joe. I'm sorry, Father. I didn't mean it.
0: Please, please. I'm flattered. You wanted a friend.
1: Yeah.
0: Well, Frank, I suppose when it's all said and done, what is religion? Faith, but a friend. Sort of hold on to. I've been so busy all day, I haven't really eaten anything yet. How about you?
1: I'm not too hungry.
0: Oh, come on. You're not going to let me eat alone, are you? Tell you what we'll do. We'll phone from here and have Smitty send up something.
1: Smitty, you're a brave warrior, Father.
0: Oh, I see. You've heard of Smithy, our prize chef, huh? Well, he can't do any more than...
1: And kill us, Father?
0: I don't think that's called for, do you, Frank?
1: I'm sorry.
0: Well, what are you going to have, Frank? I'll match you dish for dish. I should have known better than to try to eat more than a Dutchman.
1: I think you did pretty good, Father, considering that you haven't got much to stow your food away.
0: Hey, you casting aspersions at this thin house of mine? You'd be surprised.
1: What time is it?
0: Midnight. A little past.
1: Would you mind, Father, staying here tonight? I know it isn't the best hotel, but...
0: Be glad to. Where's your home, Frank?
1: You mean where I was born or where I live?
0: Both.
1: I was born in Seattle, but I spent most of my life up around Modesto.
0: Oh, yeah. Beautiful farming country. I've been through there often.
1: We aren't so far from it here.
0: No, we're not.
1: But in about 10 hours from now, I'll be a long ways away.
0: Frank, you a fatalist?
1: No, Father. But I know when not to kid myself.
0: Oh, I don't think it's kidding yourself to believe that even though we may be in some dire straits, that often we actually come out of them.
1: Not this time.
0: Well, if I were you, I'd sort of put my trust in someone much more sure than you and me. Then I'd relax as best I knew how.
1: Sure.

0: Yes?
1: Mr. Johnson?
0: Oh, Miss Bruner, I was just going to call you. I have an appointment with the governor at 9 this morning.
1: Is he in town?
0: Yes, we're in luck. He left the Capitol last night, and this morning my secretary called me that he's staying with friends here.
1: Have you already talked with him?
0: Yes, but just briefly. He's agreed to talk with me regarding Frank this morning. Miss Bruner?
1: Yes?
0: Don't raise your hopes at this late hour. As Frank's lawyer, all I can do is present what we've presented before and had turned down.
1: I understand, Mr. Johnson, but you can't blame me for hanging on and believing.
0: No, of course not. I promise I'll call you when I hear definite news.
1: You'll call regardless of what it might be?
0: Yes, I promise.

0: Morning, Father.
1: Good morning, Captain.
0: Bruner, how are you?
1: Thanks for the record you sent over and the phonograph.
0: Well, I was glad to do it. Bruner, the warden won't be over until time. He told me to tell you he'll be in personal touch with the governor this morning.
1: You're in time for breakfast, Captain.
0: I don't mind if I do.
1: You feel like trusting Smitty again, Frank? What have I got to lose? You know, Captain, I'm getting to be a freeloader around here. Last night, again this morning. What'll the budget director say?
0: I think he'd say, let's eat.
1: All right, Captain. Let's have orange juice, bacon and eggs, hot cakes, toast, some strong black coffee. More coffee, Frank? How about you, Captain?
0: No, thanks, Father. I've got to be going. There's some things I've got to attend to.
1: Captain.
0: Yes, Bruner?
1: I'd like to ask you something.
0: Sure.
1: When it comes time this morning, which isn't too long now, I want just you and the Father to go with me. You won't need any guards. Will you promise?
0: I'll see, Bruner.
2: Hey, Whitey?
3: Lucky.
2: You checking the time?
3: Who ain't?
2: Frank was all right, huh? I wish he could have been around longer.
3: Hey, you're the lawyer up here. How about this last-minute stay routine? Couldn't Frank get it as well as the next guy? Hey, you know, we've seen him get him.
2: Yeah, it's 9 o'clock now. If they're going to give him one, they better be warming up the warden's phone.
3: I'd like to see him come up that elevator again. It'll do us all good.
4: Are you guys praying over there?
2: Why don't you drop dead?
4: Oh, no. No, they're going to have to do the honors for me.
2: Hey, Whitey, you ever see such a screwball?
3: You'll meet a different kid come his time to follow Frank. Believe me.
1: Father, I'm scared.
5: If you weren't, I wouldn't understand you.
1: Will it hurt?
5: Frank, you trust me.
1: You know I do.
5: Then I want you not to say anything more. All right?
1: But, Father,
5: I like you, Frank. Because you know something? You're like a brother of mine.
1: Is he a priest?
5: No, he's making money, a contractor in St. Paul.
1: I'm glad you became a priest.
5: I am too, Frank, because I met you.
1: You're just being nice.
5: Oh, no, Frank. I'd say this had we met outside. You know, we can't really judge our fellow man always by what he does or doesn't do. What we see is but a little bit of the man. God sees all of him. What's important? The heart. The intent of his life. I wouldn't worry if I were you, Frank. Whatever comes.
1: Father, I don't know what I would have done without you. You're a good friend.
0: Will all of those of you who have proper identification and credentials for admittance to the chamber area prepare them now for showing before entering. I must remind you again that no smoking or talking will be allowed once you're in the outer chamber itself. And I must remind you also that once you are inside, you will not be allowed to leave. Should you feel the need for assistance at any time during the ensuing proceedings, a custodial officer will be there to assist you. May I say now, if there's any among you who wishes to leave, you may do so. Very well. You will sign the register inside the chamber, giving your name, address, and professional capacity. I recognize a few faces in the group, but to those who are here for the first time, we do not treat these proceedings as a show, but a grim task to be done as quickly and mercifully as possible. Will you come with me, please?

0: Chamber. Yes, sir. Yes, sir. Yeah, I'll tell them. Yes, sir. Brunner, it was the warden.
1: Yeah.
0: He hasn't been able to reach the governor. He.
1: Yeah, I know. The warden couldn't reach him. He just don't want to be reached.
2: Frank.
1: That's your show, Father. The make-believe's all.
2: Frank. Will you listen to me?
1: I have been, Father, and I'm still going through that green door
2: Frank,
1: over there.
2: Frank, as a friend. As a friend, would you pray with me? It's a prayer we both know, that I'm sure. Our Father, who art in heaven, hallowed be thy name. Thy kingdom come.

0: Father, we're ready.
1: So are we. Would you give us a moment?
0: Surely.
1: Frank, would you put your hand in mine for just a moment?
2: Sure, Father.
1: And then we'll walk like only friends can. Side by side. Each giving strength and peace to the other.
2: Father.
1: I'm with you.
0: Father won't have to go.
1: Yes, of course. Come on, Frank. Let's walk together.

0: Chamber. Yes, sir. Warden. Warden. It's the governor's office.
1: Father. Father.
2: Yes, Frank. We're going to be all right.

0: Suspense, in which Harry Bartell starred in tonight's presentation of The Phones Die First. Next week, we bring you a story of a woman who finds a letter warning of death and has only 3 hours to deliver it. We call it The Death Parade. That's next week on Suspense. Suspense is produced and directed in Hollywood by Anthony Ellis. Tonight's story was written by Jules Maitland. The music was composed by Renee Garagank and conducted by Wilbur Hatch. Heard in tonight's cast were Barney Phillips, William Justine, Tom McKee, Jack Crucian, Herbert Ellis, Richard Prenna, and Eleanor Tannen.
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And now, tonight's presentation of radio's outstanding theater of thrills, Suspense. 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We call it Heavens to Betsy. 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

0: lot of people might call what happened to the Doyles a fantasy, or an allegory, or mass hysteria, or just about anything. But it happened, no matter what you call it. And you couldn't convince the government, the half-dozen army men, and the Doyles that it didn't. In particular, you couldn't convince Betsy Doyle. The day it started wasn't much different to any other day. It was about 5 o'clock in the evening, and there was a thunder and rainstorm hanging around the suburb where the Doyles lived. Henry Doyle was still at the bank, about to leave for home. Betsy Doyle was in the kitchen cooking dinner, and 8-year-old Dickie Doyle was listening to the radio.
1: So, Captain Spaceman, you are ready to tell us where you have hidden the galactic astroprism?
2: Never, Pothos. With all your secret knowledge, if you're really so smart, you should be able to use your visio-otoscope and find out for yourself.
1: Unfortunately, while you put up such a tremendous, although useless, struggle against the royal soldiers of Gramic, the visio-otoscope was smashed. It will take 2 days to repair it, and I cannot afford to wait.
2: That's too bad, Pothos.
1: Then I am afraid I have no other alternative.
3: Are you all right, dear?
4: Oh, sure, Mom, but the darn radio...
3: Oh, it must have been a thunderbolt. It was awfully close. I felt it. Shook the house. Frightened me to death.
4: Oh, Mom, it's an electrical storm, that's all.
3: Well, that's all it is to you, but I don't like it. Hope your father gets home early. I hate him being out in this.
4: Oh, radio? Oh, maybe a tube's gone out. I'll take
3: it. No, you won't. Don't you touch that thing. You turn it off right now.
4: But Captain Space...
3: I don't care. It's dangerous having the radio on in a storm like this.
4: Oh, Mom, that's silly.
3: Please. Please do as I ask you, Dickie. Makes me nervous.
4: Okay.
3: You can help me in the kitchen if you want.
4: I guess I'll read a book or something.
3: Why don't you bring it in the kitchen and read it? You can keep me company. I wish you would.
4: Okay, Mom.
3: Hello?
5: Hello, Bets. Are you all right over there?
3: Ella? Hi. Oh, sure, we're fine. Wasn't that something? I thought it was right on the house.
5: Oh, I was scared, too. I looked out the window and I saw the flash. It looked like it was in your backyard.
3: Oh, thank heavens it wasn't.
5: Must have been on the other side of the tree.
3: Oh, I guess so. Honey, I've got to get back to my dinner. I'll call you back.
5: Okay.
0: That's how it started. The great flash, the explosion... And there was only static to speak for the radio. Dickie took his latest space science comic book to the kitchen and became lost in willowy women of the future and their comrades in bravery, super ray gun armed, invincible globe headed granite jawed heroes. His mother prosaically made dumplings for the stew. It was 6:05 when the phone rang again.
3: Will you get it, dear? My hand.
4: Sure, Mom.
5: Hello, Bets.
4: This is Richard Doyle.
5: Oh, Dickie, this is Mrs. Gilbert, dear. Is everything all right over there? Can I talk to your mother?
4: Mom's making dumplings. She can't come on the phone.
5: Oh. Well, ask her what that funny glow is over your way. Is there a fire in the woods? Did the thunderbolts hit fire to something?
4: I don't see anything. No fire around here, Mrs. Gilbert. Besides, the rain would put out a fire.
5: Well, there is something glowing, Dickie. I can see it from my window. I don't know why you can't. It's right out there near your house.
4: Maybe it's out the back. I'll take a look, Miss Gilbert.
5: All right, dear.
3: Who is it, Dickie?
4: Miss Gilbert, Mom. She says there's a glow around here somewhere.
3: Glow?
4: Yeah, she thought it was a fire. I'm going to take a look out back.
3: Oh, no, you're not. It's pouring out there. You can pull up the shade and see out the window.
4: Okay.
3: I'll be glad when your father gets home. I don't like these storms. Dickie, will you... What's that?
4: I don't know, Mom. I guess it's what Mrs. Gilbert was talking about. Kind of a glow.
3: Oh, it's in the backyard. It's on fire.
4: No, it isn't. It's just a something. Shining like...
3: Pull down the shade. Pull down the shade. Hurry. Hurry. Oh, here.
4: Oh, Mom.
3: Now, don't you be scared. We've got to think. What would your father do? Maybe we'd better
6: just... You better give your old man a kiss. Hi, son.
3: Oh, hi, Dad. Hi, darling. I didn't hear you come in.
6: No, I guess you didn't.
3: I'm so... Dear, there's something out there.
6: Where?
3: In the back. We saw it. No! Oh, you mustn't go out.
6: I don't get it. What?
4: Look. See, Dad? All shining and glowy.
6: Where'd that come from?
3: I don't know. Ella called and said she saw it from her house, didn't she, Dickie?
4: Yeah. Oh, all right.
6: Quiet, son. We've got to investigate this.
4: Yeah, but...
6: Son, there's something out there, all right. No question about that. Can't see too well. The shrubs are in the way.
4: It's like neon lights, only all over. You going out there, Dad? Can I come with you?
6: Son, this is one of those times I was telling you about. Fools rush in where brave men fear to tread. You remember me telling you that?
4: Yes, Dad.
6: Well, this is one of those times.
0: Mr. Doyle turned back to the window and stood staring out into the wet night, softly radiant from the glow in his backyard. He was a man to whom the unusual rarely, if ever, happened. A man who in his teens dreamed of adventure and heroism, and his 20s dreamed of adventure and heroism, and now in his late 30s still dreamed of adventure. The heroism, at least, was tempered by knowledge of his own weaknesses. His life had been ordinary, and he could never completely forgive life for that. Now there was something out there in the night, and he knew that it was the beginning of a great moment. He thought...
7: I don't know what it is, but it's different. I can feel it. I know it. I'm a little afraid to go out and see, but I want to. It's my chance, whatever it is. It's come to me. To Betsy. It might even...
4: Dad? Dad, what do you think? What do you think it is?
6: Hmm? Oh, yes, son. I was looking at it. This is a time for caution. Betsy, go up and get my pistol, will you?
3: No. No, I will not. You call the police, the fire department.
6: It's not a fire. It's a thing. Probably perfectly harmless, but I want to make sure.
3: Oh, Henry,
6: Dickie,
3: please.
6: Get my pistol, will you?
4: Oh, boy. Sure, Dad. Be right back.
3: I don't want you to go out. Henry, if you love me, you'll...
6: I love you, and I'm going to find out what it is.
4: Oh, here you are, Dad.
6: Thank you, son.
3: Well, if you're going, I'm going too.
6: Oh, no.
3: Oh, yes. Dickie, you get my raincoats in the hall.
4: Okay, Mom.
6: Honey.
3: There's no use talking. I'm going. What do you think it is in the yard?
6: I don't know, but I've got an idea.
4: Oh, here, Mom. Can I come too, Dad? Can I?
6: No, son, you stay here.
4: Oh.
3: All right, Henry. I'm ready.
6: All right. Come on, and stay behind me. You understand?
4: I'll watch from the window.
6: Yes, you do that, son.
3: It's so bright. That light.
6: Well, we'll get a good look at it when we get past the shrubs.
3: Henry! Look!
6: You wanted to know what it is? I'll tell you. It's the greatest thing that's ever happened in the world. I knew it would happen someday. It's a UFO, that's what it is! A flying saucer!

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1: Driving tonight? 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Keep in line when your vision ahead's obscured. 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When you ride up on his tailpipe, you're assuming all his risks, too. Don't pass until you've got a clear lane for it with no opposing traffic in it for a safe distance and then some. Play it smart and survive.
0: And now, we bring back to our Hollywood soundstage Trude Marson and Hi Averback, starring in tonight's production, Heavens to Betsy, a tale well calculated to keep you in suspense.

0: That's what it was, all right. No longer an unidentified flying object, but a very real flying saucer. Henry Doyle believed in saucers, and this one had landed in their backyard and lay in the mud, glowing, a soft, rich, silvery glow. They were lost in excitement, and with it went their normal Earth-like fear. Together they walked around it.
1: Well, I figure 8 feet long and 3 wide and about 2 feet high. Wouldn't you say that, Betts?
2: I guess so. There's no door, no windows or anything. How are the people going to get out?
1: I don't know. I don't know.
2: What's that?
1: Hmm?
2: Siren. Somebody else must have seen it. I'll bet it's the police.
1: Yeah, wouldn't be surprised. Come on, let's get inside.
2: What are you going to do?
1: If they come here, you let me do the talking. I don't want you or Dickie to say a word.
2: But Henry,
1: I want you to promise me this is the most important thing in our lives. I mean it, Betts. You promise?
2: It's got into you, Henry. You're so funny,
1: All right, I'll tell you. This thing, this saucer, it doesn't surprise me, see? I've known this was going to happen. I'm not like those people who laugh and make jokes about it. I knew it was coming. Up there on some planet, it's been planned for a long time, a billion miles away. They didn't surprise Henry Doyle, though. No. This is big. Bigger than you can imagine. And maybe we're the first people in the world to know about it. That's why, from here on, no matter what happens, I want you to let me do the talking. Do you understand?
2: Yes, Henry.
1: Is something wrong, officer?
3: Well, that's what we want to find out. I got a call from a Mrs. Gilbert down the road. Said she called you a few minutes ago, and the kid answered, and then went away and didn't come back.
4: Oh, gee, the phone. I forgot. Mom, Mrs. Gilbert.
3: Well, what's it all about?
1: What's all about, officer?
3: Well, Mrs. Gilbert says there's a light or a glow or something over here. Well, I don't know. You got a thing that glows here? I couldn't figure out what she was trying to say.
1: Well, nothing wrong here, is there, Bet?
2: No, nothing.
3: It beats me.
1: Well, Mrs. Gilbert is kind of nervous in storms. You know how it is.
4: Dad, aren't you going to tell...
1: Son, you better get your hands washed for supper. Supper time, isn't it, dear?
2: Heavens, yes, and everything will be ruined.
1: Yes. Well, I'm sorry you had the trip for nothing, officer. Well, now, I'm glad everything's all right.
3: Maybe we better take a look out back just to be on the safe side, huh?
1: What? Why? I was just out there. It's fine.
3: All the same. Can't take chances, you know. Back door through here?
1: Now, listen. This is my house. A man's house is his castle. If anything were wrong, I wouldn't be telling you everything's okay, would I?
3: We'll just take a minute.
2: Dinner's ready, dear.
3: Well, you go ahead, folks. I'll take a... Oh. What's that?
1: What?
3: That.
1: I don't see anything.
3: What do you got out there? Something on fire?
1: Oh, that. Oh, nothing. Just a lighting arrangement. Kind of pretty, don't you think?
3: Lighting? That's no lighting. Both of you stay here. No funny business. I'm going to take a look.
0: The officer took a look. Didn't believe what he saw. Took another look, and the secret was out. He put in a call for the riot squad and waited. Henry thought for a while. Then a slow anger grew in him. It was his flying saucer. Betsy's flying saucer. It belonged to the Doyles. More than that, he knew it was his one chance for fame, to offset the dull obscurity of his daily life. Henry Doyle objected, and because she loved her husband, Betsy objected.
2: You've no right to do this, officer.
1: You're trespassing on my property, and you haven't got a warrant.
2: There's no good saying, My husband is right.
1: That saucer is mine. It's on my land. My land is paid for. It belongs to me.
3: Disturbing a peace.
1: Disturbing you. It isn't disturbing us. It isn't disturbing anybody. It's just sitting.
3: Well, there's enemies inside.
1: Who said they were enemies?
3: Well, it's a fake.
2: You just said it was full of enemies.
3: Now, look, lady. This thing's got me real upset. I don't know what I'm saying. I'm scared, if you want to know. But I'm a police officer, and I got a job to do, and I'm staying here until I'm told otherwise.
0: The riot squad came. The sergeant, followed by the inspector, followed by the chief of police. Henry Doyle said,
1: "This is my house. My property. My flying saucer. You have no warrant. Get out of my house. Get off my property.
0: Betsy agreed with every word. Then the FBI came, followed by some extremely important gentlemen in uniform. Henry was not impressed.
1: I don't care what you say. In the morning, I'm going to see a lawyer. No, I'm going to get the federal district attorney. A man's house is his castle. You're all trespassing.
5: Now, listen, Mr. Doyle.
1: No, you listen, General.
6: Sure.
1: I know you're real interested in my saucer. Of course, when a few other fellas like me were trying to convince you they existed, you laughed at us. Well, now I'm laughing. Ha ha. My wife's laughing, too. It's in our backyard. It stays there.
5: But have you any idea what kind of beings are in it? Did you ever stop to consider that they may be hostile to the earth?
1: Well, that's my tough luck, not yours. It's my bit of earth. You're not gonna touch that saucer.
2: Right. A man's home is his castle.
1: Right. Castle.
0: The next morning, Henry Doyle proved it. He conferred with the U.S. District Attorney, who in turn conferred with Washington. And the upshot of all this was...
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3: Now, don't you start. This is ours. You let one of those fellas get a hand on it, and the next thing you'll know, we won't have our flying saucer anymore. No, no.
4: Dad?
3: No, what is it, son?
4: There's about 40 minutes at front door. Here from newspapers. They want to talk to you.
3: Oh. All right. Tell them to wait. I'll be there in a minute.
4: Okay, Dad.
5: Oh, Henry. It is wonderful, isn't it? Nothing like this has ever happened to us. I never thought it would.
3: You know, old Catacomb at the bank called me yesterday. Offered me the vice presidency.
5: No!
3: Yeah. I didn't tell you because that's nothing to what offers we'll get. Honey, this is our big moment. It's our big moment in history. History, Betts. I'm not going to let this get away from us. I've waited all my life for it.
5: What are you going to tell the newspaper men?
3: Whatever they want to know. Come on. We'll see them together.
6: Gentlemen,
3: you've asked my opinion of the object. Do I think it is a ship from out of space? But gentlemen, my answer is yes. In due time, as soon as the government and I come to terms and that ridiculous show of force outside my house is withdrawn, you will be allowed to see the thing and to take your picture. Well, gentlemen, that's all I can say for the moment. I know you'll excuse me. There are many things to attend to.
5: Oh, Henry. Henry, you're wonderful. You sounded just like a senator. Even a president.
3: Oh, no, no. I'm still plain old Henry Doyle, your loving husband, whose home is his castle.
7: A senatorial committee came to investigate. Henry was polite, allowed them to see his saucer, but no more. And the word spread until there wasn't a corner of the globe that didn't know about Henry Doyle and his flying saucer. A week later, the Supreme Court was in session debating the district attorney's decision. The country was divided. Half said the saucer belonged to Henry. The other half thought it was a shame. They never quite made clear what the shame was, but it was. The Doyles never budged. But it was the small Doyle, Dickie, who one evening, 3 weeks after the thing had landed, noticed what was taking place in the backyard.
4: Dad? Mom? The saucer?
3: What about it?
4: Something's happening to it.
3: What?
4: The light's going out.
5: Oh, that's silly. It could
4: be. It is.

0: He's right. It's not as bright as it was. You can almost see it getting dimmer.
1: What do you think's happening?
0: I don't know.
1: Maybe they're going to come out now.
0: I don't know.
1: Henry, I'm afraid.
0: Oh, no, no, you don't have to be.
1: Something's wrong with it. I can feel it.
0: Well, no, that's silly. It's the people inside I'm worried about. Maybe it's the power supply or their own special air.
1: I'm afraid.
2: It's getting dark awful quickly, Dad.
0: We've got to do something.
1: What?
0: Maybe the scientists. Yeah, that's it. The scientists. You go and call them. They're at the Grand Hotel. All of them. Hurry, Betsy.
3: The scientists came. Grave and wise, they rapped on the thing, listened with super stethoscopes, took readings on wonderful electronic devices, and shook their heads. That night, at exactly 11.04 p.m., the glow went out. And as it did so, the saucer began to shrivel, grew smaller and smaller. The group watched silently.
1: Can somebody help? It's just melting away.
0: What can you do?
1: It's dying. Henry, it's dying. We've got to help.
0: I don't know.
4: If we could get a sample of...

0: substance, but we can't make it desperate.
1: Oh, I won't have you banging on it like that when it's dying. Stop it! Stop it!
0: Honey, Babs.
1: I mean it. Let it alone.
0: It's no use anyway. It'll be gone soon. You can stop. It isn't any good.
1: It was alive, Henry. It was alive.
2: Honey, no. No. There were people in it. People from another planet. They couldn't live on Earth, that's all.
1: No, no, no, you're wrong. I feel as if I've lost... Oh, I don't know, like losing Dickie. I tell you, it was alive. There wasn't anyone inside. That's it. That thing is all of it.
0: You're tired, Mrs. Doyle. Why don't you go inside?
1: Oh, you're fools! A woman knows. It was an animal, or maybe like us, only made differently. It was alive. And now it's dying.
2: It's almost gone.
0: Yes. It's too bad we couldn't have examined it earlier.
3: Dad, listen.

0: Did you hear that sound?
1: Yes. Almost like a voice sighing.
0: I wonder.
2: On the spot where the thing had rested, there was nothing, not a fragment. And although they didn't know why, the scientists and Henry Doyle stood for 5 minutes, just looking. Nobody spoke a word. And there was a great quiet, a sadness in the air.
1: I feel sad.
0: Strange. I do, too.
3: Dad, why are you crying?
1: Am I? It's funny.
3: Mom was crying, too. What's happened?
2: They all went away, silently. The scientists, the guns and tanks, the soldiers and police. And finally, only the Doyles were left in their house, which was their castle.
1: Do you really think it was alive?
4: Yes. I think it was hurt and fell down, and we didn't understand.
1: If I hadn't been so selfish, wanting to keep it to myself, we might have saved it.
4: No. No, it's probably better this way.
1: You know, everybody felt what you felt. Sad. Even the general. And the scientists.
4: I wonder what it was. Where it came from.
1: Somewhere up there. Perhaps one day, another will come.

0: Suspense, in which Truda Marson and Hi Averback starred in tonight's presentation of Heavens to Betsy. 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The music was composed by Rennie Garrigan and conducted by Wilbur Hatch. Featured in the cast were John Daner, Victor Perrin, Byron Kane, Richard Beals, Virginia Eiler, Barney Phillips, and Howard McNear.
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2: 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The gold lettering across my office window spelling out Harvey Warren, counselor at law. I liked it that way. It had dignity. Yeah, I had everything. I had a house that rambled for 14 rooms. I built that house for Lily. Lily. She was beautiful. From the top of her auburn hair to the tip of her pretty little toes. Yeah, I had it all. I had everything. Till the day my Lily was murdered. That's why I couldn't stand being home anymore. I could smell her cologne in every room, a touch of it on every chair. That's why I was at the office that night, with nobody but the bottle to keep me company. And that was the call I should have never answered. But at night, 8 stories up in an empty office building, that ringing sounded urgent. Like it was the most important thing in my lonely little world. Hello?
3: Warren.
2: Who's this? Oh.
3: You know who this is.
2: Yes, Bolster.
3: No name, stupid. What are you doing at your office this time of night?
2: What do you want?
3: Have you got it?
2: Well, sure I've got it. It's all ready for mailing. I'll drop it off when I leave.
3: Don't bother. I'm going to pick it up tonight.
2: But I told you I'd mail it.
3: I changed my mind. I'm coming over. I'll be there at 10 o'clock.
2: Oh, I can't make it tonight. I'm leaving. I'm just going out.
3: You'll make it, all right.
2: Yeah, but why all of a sudden...
3: Tonight, Warren. 10 o'clock. And, Warren, don't try anything.
2: What are you talking about? Why should I try anything? What could I try?
3: You could be cute enough to figure out something. You're that kind of a guy. So, don't try anything.
2: Something must have gone wrong. All I was supposed to do was mail him his money. What got into him? Why would he want to come to my office now, at night, when the building was empty? Couldn't be just the money. He was coming for something else. Something else. But what?
4: Police Department, Johnessy.
2: Get me homicide.
4: Now, hold on. He wants homicide, extension 458.
5: Hello?
2: Homicide?
5: This is homicide.
2: Is Joe there? Lieutenant Joe Scarpone?
5: Who's calling?
2: Harvey Warren.
5: Oh, hello, Mr. Warren. Hope you've been feeling better.
2: Oh, thanks, Mike. I don't have much time. Would you get me Joe?
5: Well, he ain't here, Mr. Warren.
2: Well, where is he?
5: I don't know.
2: I've got to get to him.
5: Something wrong?
2: You've got to locate him, Mike.
5: Well, I've got a whole police department, Mr. Warren. Just say the word. What's wrong?
2: Only Joe. He's the only one that can help me.
5: Well, he may be calling in.
2: Then tell him to call me at my office, will you? Don't make any mistake, Mike. I'm at my office. Couldn't get it out of my mind. What had made Bolster switch like that? What had gone wrong? must have figured it out and was coming over for just one thing. To kill me.
6: Lion Apartments.
2: Lieutenant Joe Scarponi, please.
6: One moment. He doesn't answer.
2: Well, where can I reach him? He must have left some kind of a message.
6: Oh, I'm sorry, sir. He hasn't been in all evening.
2: Well, tell him to call Harvey Warren.
6: Yes, Mr. Warren.
2: At my office, understand?
6: Does he have your number, sir?
2: He's got my number. Don't make any mistakes. At my office. He's got to reach me before 10 o'clock. That's tonight, understand?
6: I'll tell him, Mr. Warren. Thank you.
2: Madge. I've got to try Madge. He's got to be at Madge's place. I should have thought of it before. Busy. That must be Joe. He's got to be there. That's Joe trying to get me. I've got to wait. I have to give him a chance to get through. Why doesn't it ring? Why doesn't he call? Can't wait. 6, 9, 4.
7: Hello?
2: Madge, baby?
7: Oh, hello, Warren. What's this sudden devotion?
2: Oh, Madge, let me talk to Joe, and don't tell me he's not there.
7: Well, of course he's not here, Warren. What's the matter with you?
2: Madge, I gotta find him.
7: Well, I am expecting him.
2: When?
7: Soon.
2: Don't give me double talk, Madge. When?
7: We've got a date, 10 o'clock.
2: 10 o'clock? That's too late, Madge.
7: What's the matter, Warren?
2: Where can I reach him? Where can I find Joe?
7: Well, did you try his hotel?
2: He's not there.
7: Well, call homicide.
2: He's nowhere, Madge.
7: What's wrong, Warren?
2: There's no time to explain. Help me find him, please.
7: I'll do what I can.
2: At my office. Don't forget it. My office. Before 10. Kept on calling. Everywhere. Every bar he'd ever had a drink. His favorite restaurants. Even the Turkish bath where he played handball and got his rub down. Joe was nowhere. I looked at my watch. It said 9:31. The clock on the wall showed 9:35. Now I wasn't even sure of the time. I couldn't afford to be wrong about the time.
8: At the tone, the time will be 9:35 and 10 seconds.
2: The clock on the wall was right. There wasn't much time. Even if I get a hold of Joe, it'd be too late. My mind was starting to play tricks, starting to tie my insides up in 100 little knots. Suppose Bolster got here early. Suppose he got here before 10 and no Joe. I got up in a panic. My shirt was soaked wet to my back. I could run, yeah. I could get away while it was still time. But then Bolster would really know something was wrong. Maybe he wasn't going to kill me. Maybe he was just coming for his money. I had to get rid of the hysteria. Had to get a hold of myself. No use playing guessing games. I opened the door. I was going to leave. I wasn't going to be a sitting duck for a guy like Bolster. At that time of night, just one elevator was in use. It was directly opposite my office door. The indicator over the door flashed numbers when the car was running. I went to press the button to signal for the night man. Before I could press it, the car started up. Somebody was coming up. I wanted to run. I didn't know where. I was on the top floor. My eyes went to the ceiling. Down the end of the hallway, there was a spiral ladder that led into a trap up through the ceiling. It must have been the opening of the roof. I started to run for it. I stopped. Silly. When all the time there was a stairway going down. I ran for the exit sign and ducked into the stairway. Down one flight and I smacked right into it. A steel gate spread like an accordion across the bottom landing. The gate they always fastened in place at 9 o'clock. Trapped. I was trapped. And then I just stood there. Everything quiet. What happened to the elevator? Then I heard the door open. Downstairs, right below. It didn't come up to the eighth. It was the night man letting off the cleaning woman. I walked back up the steps. The light on the indicator showed the fifth floor. Then the indicator started flashing again. It was going down. Now was my time to signal the night man while he was still in the car. Before I had a chance, the telephone began to ring. It was coming from my office. Keep ringing, Joe. I'm coming. Just don't stop ringing. Hello. Hello, Joe.
9: Oh, ain't this Gladstone 2707?
2: That's right. Are you calling
9: for... Well, give me Sammy.
2: Who?
9: I want to talk to Sammy.
2: Oh. Right number, girlie. Wrong party. I looked at the clock. It was no use. Too late. Even if he did call, I started to go. I saw the bottle on the table. I had to take another drink. I felt a little better. Now I have to get out. Hello?
9: Hello. It's me again.
2: Look, girlie, there's no Sammy at this number.
9: I know, but you sound
8: I'm lonely, too.
2: Forget it, will you? Don't tie up my phone, understand?
9: Sure, I know. You waiting for a call, too?
2: Get off my number. I don't want this phone tied up.
9: Sure, I understand. But just in case, why don't you take my...
2: I started to go and wasn't going to stop. Not for anything. Then I realized it might be too late. Suppose he was on his way up. Suppose he was watching the entrance. Why did that girl call back? What did she want? Then I knew it was a trick. A typical hoodlum trick. Bolster was using that girl to check up on me. Playing at cat and mouse. His way of holding me to the phone. Making sure while he was on his way up. A trick. 9:40. The clock kept staring at me. The minute hand beating its way around the circle. 9:40. That girl again checking up on me. Who did Bolster think he was kidding? He knew I had to answer that phone. Hello.
4: Warren?
2: Joe, you don't know how I've been trying to get you all night.
4: Yeah, I know. Your line's been busy.
2: Oh, come right over, Joe.
4: What's the matter?
2: There's no time to talk. Just get here.
4: Oh, well, I got a date, Warren. It's on my only night off. You know how Madge is.
2: Joe, this is a matter of life and death.
4: Whose life?
2: My life.
4: Oh, well, I'll be right there.
2: Before 10, Joe. It's got to be before...

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1: Hello there, Harrow. Say, what happened to your face? Lose an argument with a revolving door?
2: No, Hap. I was at a big community picnic.
1: Oh, sat in the sun too long, huh?
2: No, I sat at the speaker's table. In fact, that's how... Well, it was like this. There was an audience, so I jumped up and said...
3: An Autolite Stay Full battery needs water only 3 times a year in normal car use.
2: Why, as a matter of fact, I did. I said that dandy, dynamic, dependable Autolite Stay Full battery has a camel hanging on the ropes back in a corner when it comes to capacity. Yes, sir, an Autolite Stay Full battery needs water only 3 times a year in normal car use.
1: But Harlow, your face...
2: I told him an Autolite Stay Full battery has extra plates protected by fiberglass insulation for longer life and stronger life.
1: You said this during the picnic supper?
2: Not only that, I told him in addition how in recent tests conducted according to the Society of Automotive Engineers life cycle standards, Autolite Stay Full batteries gave 70%, yes, 70% longer average life than batteries without all these features. And when I got through, do you know, Hap, they crowned me with a garland of leaves.
1: Yeah, but that doesn't explain about your face.
2: Oh, huh? I forgot to mention, the leaves were poison ivy.
1: Oh, and I forgot to mention, here's Suspense.
0: And now, Autolite brings back to our Hollywood soundstage Bob Hope as Warren in Death Has a Shadow. A tale well calculated to keep you in suspense.
4: My eyes were drawn to the clock again. I watched the minute hand cutting down the time. If Joe came with a squad car, he'd be here in a matter of minutes. But it was his night off. Maybe he wouldn't be able to get a cab. I took another drink just for luck. I opened the door and listened for the elevator. Didn't take long. I went into the hallway. The light on the indicator was flashing. 2, 3, 4. Maybe it wasn't Joe. Maybe it was Bolster. How was I to know? I ducked into the stairway landing, watching. Joe!
5: What? Warren, are you nuts?
4: Oh, I've never been so glad to see you, to see anybody.
5: You know better than that, coming up from behind a guy. Say, you look terrible. What's wrong? Well?
4: Don't close the door, Joe.
5: Why?
4: When he comes, we can hear the elevator.
5: Okay. Now, what's it all about?
4: He's due here at 10 o'clock. He's a killer.
5: Who is a killer?
4: I have to start from the beginning.
5: You don't have much time.
4: But you won't understand unless I explain...
5: Okay, but don't start dramatizing. It's 9:45.
4: Well, we have to start with the day Lily was murdered. Remember I called you? And when you came, you found me sitting in the bedroom looking at her, her head hanging almost to the floor, the rest of her doubled up on the bed, her auburn hair gently suspended like someone spun fine silk around where the bullet went through that lovely head. She was so beautiful. I was sitting there looking at her, and the sounds tumbling around my head, the photographers, the newspapermen, flashbulbs... All like a bad dream.
6: Look, can't you take the hair away from her face?
5: I'll cut your head off if you touch that body.
7: Let's see the gun.
5: Show him the gun, Mike.
8: It's a gun. What's there to say?
7: Well, we understand it's Warren's gun.
5: You understand nothing until it's official.
7: The coroner said it happened this morning, about 4 hours ago. Now, how about that, Lieutenant Scarponi?
5: Then quote him. Don't ask me. Mike.
8: Yeah?
5: They had enough. Get him out of here.
6: Oh, wait a minute. Not so fast. I want one more shot of Warren. Put that drink back in your hand, Mr. Warren, please.
5: Now, look, fella, don't overdo it.
6: This is no private affair, Lieutenant Scarponi.
5: Why don't you lay off?
6: Well, put the drink back in his hand.
5: Take it the way he is and get out.
7: We'd like to do it the way it happened. He had a drink in his hand.
6: It wouldn't look so good, Lieutenant, if the paper said you were covering up for a lifelong friend.
5: Mike, get him out of here.
6: Oh, now, wait a minute. Wait a minute.
5: Well, this is some mess, Warren.
4: Yeah.
5: How did it happen?
4: Oh, I loved her, Joe. You knew how I loved her. More than anything in the world. Now look at her.
5: Yeah.
4: You know we've been fighting. Last night was the worst that ever happened. So I ran out of the house.
5: What time?
4: Well, right after dinner. I went down to the Silver Grill and had a couple. You can check on that. Then the Biltmore and had a few more. Then I remember calling a cab on 7th and Hill. And then, so help me, Joe, that's all I remember.
5: What do you mean, that's all you remember?
4: Well, that's all. I drew a blank. We've known each other all our lives, Joe. Did you ever know me to black out?
5: Oh, that's not like you, Warren.
4: But that's what happened. I don't remember anything.
5: Until when?
4: Until I woke up and called you.
5: And where did you wake up?
4: Right here, in the bedroom.
5: In bed?
4: No, in this chair, just like I am now. I saw Lily, just like she is now. Blood on the floor. I know she's done for, my beautiful Lily. Then I get up to get a bottle. And I sit down again in this chair. I take one good long drink. I reach for the phone on the night table. I call you. I've been sitting here since, with a bottle.
5: And, the gun. Is it yours, Warren?
4: You know that gun is mine.
5: It was on the floor. It's the gun that killed her.
4: Joe, do you think I did it?
5: Well, I don't have to tell you how it looks.
4: I know how it looks. What I want to know is, do you think I did it?
5: I'll have to book you, Warren.
4: Oh, I couldn't have killed her, Joe. You know I couldn't. I loved her too much. I couldn't have killed her, Joe.
5: Before we get to trial, Warren, for your own good, you'd better start remembering.
4: Seems like a long time ago, Joe. I just couldn't remember what I'd been doing there in the bedroom after Lily was murdered. Couldn't even remember how I got there.
5: Look, 2 minutes ago, you were scared to death. You were trying to reach me every place in town while I'm here.
4: Do you remember that day in the courtroom?
5: What's that got to do with the killer who's on his way up here?
4: Quite a bit, Joe. And that's what I'm coming to. But before he comes, you got to know the whole story.
5: I know the whole story.
4: Not quite. Think back to that day in court, Joe. You remember how bad it looked for me? All the newspapers were sure I was done for because I couldn't remember where I was when she was killed. And I knew I was somewhere else when it happened. But all the evidence piled against me. Everybody sure I was a dead duck. You and Madge in court at my side, and the prosecuting attorney pressing the jury for the full penalty.
9: And the only defense offered by the accused is that he doesn't remember. He pleads not guilty, claiming temporary insanity. Forgetfulness as so conveniently happening to the accused cannot be construed as insanity. The state must therefore ask that the full penalty according to the law...
10: Madge. Here, get me some water.
11: Hey, pass out.
12: The poor man, he just couldn't take it.
13: This court will keep order. Order.
10: You all right now, Warren? You feel better?
4: Joe. I didn't do it.
10: Yeah, sure.
4: Joe, I remember now. I remember. I didn't do it. I was out of town when it happened. I was out of town. I was out of town when Lily was murdered, Joe. And we proved it, remember? And I was acquitted. Like a bad dream, wasn't it?
5: Look, for the last time, Warren, is this what you call me up to your office for? What's this got to do with somebody coming over here to kill you?
4: Yeah, like a bad dream.
5: Okay, Warren, I've got a date with Madge.
4: Oh, no, Joe, you've got a date with the killer.
5: Then who is the killer?
4: I'll never forget that day they acquitted me. I walked out of court a free man.
5: I know you weren't guilty. Your alibi proved you weren't guilty. I know all that.
4: Yes, Joe, but you don't know. I was guilty.
5: What? What did you say?
4: I was guilty.
5: Oh, you're losing your mind, Warren. You're nuts.
4: If I'm nuts, what does that make you?
5: Makes sense, Warren.
4: Lily thought I was nuts, too. Smart little woman. Thinking she could make a sucker out of me. She was going to leave me. Take half of all I had. That's what she thought.
5: How did you kill Lily that morning when you were in Glendale? I know you were in Glendale because your alibi proved it.
4: It was Lily who gave me the idea how to do it. You know how beautiful she was? Every Thursday, the maid's day off, she stayed in bed, slept the clock around, taking care of her looks. I began figuring. Lily all day alone. Lily in bed. All I had to do was hire somebody to kill her while I was out of town.
5: Then the guy coming up here...
4: That's right, is the killer. A 3-time loser and very tough. I gave him my gun to do it with, and that's all there was to it. He's the man you want, Joe. He's on his way up here to kill me. Instead of doing that, you'll arrest him and clear your books on the Lily case.
5: So, this is why it was so important for me to get here, huh?
4: Well, you have to admit it was neat. Getting myself pinched, faking the blackout, stacking the evidence against myself, and forcing you to bring me to trial. I never had a blackout in my life, but it got me off. Great law, that double jeopardy. Puts you on the spot, though, doesn't it, Joe? You know I'm guilty, but there's nothing you can do about it. The law says I can't be tried twice for the same crime. You see, Joe, I happen to be one of those lawyers who knows his law.
5: Yeah. You've always been at the head of the class. Never worked too hard to get there. Just by looking over the next guy's shoulder and using him was the smart way, huh? Yeah, Kitty, very neat.
4: I knew you'd be a good sport about it.
5: Maybe I'm just another dumb cop to you. Well, I don't like anybody making a sucker out of me. Especially a guy who's supposed to be my good friend.
4: Where are you going?
5: You got a date with this killer who's due here any minute. Well, I got a date with my girl. Good night, Warren. We're both going to keep our dates.
4: Well, Joe, what are you trying to do? You're a cop. You've got to pick him up. He's a killer, Joe.
5: I can pick him up after 10 o'clock, can't I?
4: Oh, you can't leave me, Joe. You can't leave me here alone.
5: I don't like your company.
4: Oh, he's going to kill me, Joe.
5: He's going to kill you. Now, why should he do that to a guy who pays so well for what he buys?
4: Well, I'm the only one who knows he fired that gun.
11: Are you gentlemen all through for the night?
5: Yeah, I'm all through. He's going to stay.
4: I'm going down.
11: Well, step in.
5: Stay where you are, Warren.
4: You can't leave me.
5: Let go of my arm.
4: Joe!
5: Close the door, mister. I said close the door.
4: Joe, he's going to kill me. Joe.
14: Hello, Warren.
4: What? Bolster. It was Bolster standing there and leering at me. Joe, he's here! Joe!
14: Shut up. Don't do that again.
4: Where did you come from?
14: Well, you don't think I'd ever use a front door, do you? They build these places with fire escapes, you know. Now, into your office.
4: I started walking. I had to do something. Him right behind. Then I made a break for it. Into the office. Then I saw the butt of his gun smash through the window. And then Bolster's hand reached through and unlocked the door.
14: Oh, you're pretty cute.
4: Bolster, you're not going to do anything. You want your money. Don't you want your money?
14: Oh, yeah, yeah. The money comes first.
4: Well, it's in one of these drawers.
14: You know, you told me to do it with your gun.
4: I don't remember which drawer.
14: I couldn't figure it out. Why a guy should want me to plant his gun.
4: That's strange. I was sure it was...
14: Warren, where's the money?
4: I'm trying to find it.
14: Don't stall.
4: It was a white envelope.
14: You know, it didn't figure until you went to trial and they acquitted you. That's when I began to worry.
4: So many white envelopes.
14: But I still wasn't sure until tonight, when I got here, when I see what you've been up to. Find that dough.
4: I'm trying. I misplaced it.
14: And then it hit me. You was free, and I was liable. No more tricks.
4: It should be.
14: Find that dough.
4: Here. Here it is.
14: On a desk. Lay it down. Yeah. Now, turn around.
4: Well, don't you want to see if it's all here?
14: Turn around.
4: I'm like a dumb 6-year-old kid. I turned around.
14: Oh!
4: It was the funniest sensation. Hearing the shot. Feeling the panic. But nothing happened. I turned around. Bolster's eyes started to roll. His mouth opened like he had something to say. And then he dropped.
5: Didn't happen to you, Warren.
4: Joe.
5: The elevator opposite your door and the broken window. You can thank them both.
4: You're a very funny guy, Joe. That's some game you played. Is he dead?
5: He's dead.
4: Hey, what are these for?
5: I'm holding you for murder.
4: Murder? How can you be so dumb? I was acquitted, remember? You can't try me again.
5: I'm talking about this murder.
4: Are you crazy? I didn't shoot Bolster. I didn't even have a gun.
5: I thought you were one lawyer who happened to know all about the law. Or didn't you know that it makes no difference who shot him? The two of you were committing a felony. And the law says all accessories to a felony are equally responsible for all acts resulting from the felony. Unquote.
4: But Joe...
5: Including homicide, Warren, including homicide. I don't know all about the law like you, Mr. Harvey Warren. I only know just enough to get by. Let's go.
4: Joe, wait a minute. Joe, I think I'm going to faint. I'm going to black out, Joe. Wait. You see, I don't remember a thing, Joe. So help me, Joe. I don't remember.

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2: Bob Hope will soon be seen in the Paramount picture Sorrowful Jones. 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

0: Autolite and its 96,000 dealers bring you Miss Linda Darnell in tonight's presentation of
1: 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Tonight, Autolite presents the story of a woman who knew her husband was trying to kill her and was powerless to stop it. A dramatic report we call A Killing in Las Vegas, starring Miss Linda Darnell.
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1: And now, with A Killing in Las Vegas and the performance of Miss Linda Darnell, Autolite hopes once again to keep you in suspense.

0: Yes, ma'am?
1: I'd like to see the policeman in charge, please.
0: Well, maybe I can help you, ma'am. What is it?
1: My husband is trying to kill me.
0: I see. You better come with me. Oh, Hank, I think you better talk with this lady.
2: Oh. Oh, yes, ma'am. Come in. Now, have a seat.
1: Thank you.
2: Now, what is it you want to see me about, Miss...
1: Mrs. Evans. Dixie Evans. I'm a dancer over at the Oasis Club.
2: Oh, yeah, the Oasis. You must be one of the new acts. I don't believe I've seen you.
1: Well, I just started my run this week.
2: Ah. Well, what's your trouble, Mrs. Evans?
1: My husband is trying to kill me.
2: Your husband?
1: Yes. Twice in the last 24 hours.
2: Well, maybe you better start at the beginning.
1: Well, my husband, Charlie, and I arrived here in Las Vegas about a week ago. Frankie Paris, a booking agent in Los Angeles, had gotten me a 6-week run at the Oasis Club over on the main highway.
2: Yeah, I know the place.
1: Well, Charlie doesn't usually bother to travel with me when I go out on road bookings, but this time he did. Charlie likes to gamble. I guess that's why he came with me.
2: Uh-huh.
1: Well, last night, Charlie didn't show up at the club at 1:30 to pick me up like he usually does, so I waited for him. And by 2 o'clock, the club had been emptied and everybody had gone home. I was still in the back, waiting for him.

0: Who is... Oh, it's you, Dixie.
1: Hi, Barney.
0: What are you doing out here all alone?
1: Well, I'm waiting for my husband. He's late.
0: He sure is. It's almost 2:30. You know where he is?
1: No. Getting lucky, I hope.
0: That's what I call wishful thinking.
1: Did the house get much play tonight?
0: About usual. Hey, would you like me to give you a lift downtown to your hotel?
1: Oh, no, no thanks, Barney. I better wait for him. He'd have called me if he wasn't coming. He'll be along any minute.
0: Yeah, if nothing happened to him.
1: Oh, I know him like a book. After living with him for 7 years, I should know. He'd have called.
0: You've been married that long, huh?
1: Yep.
0: Well, look, Dixie, I don't like to leave you out here all alone like this.
1: Oh, don't be silly.
0: Well, if I can't offer you a lift to town...
1: No, thanks just the same, Barney.
0: Tell you what I'll do. I'll wait around till he gets here. I don't want you to get lonesome.
1: Oh, no. You go on home and get some sleep. I won't be lonesome. I've got all those wide open spaces of Nevada just to keep me company.
0: Okay, Dixie.
1: And besides that, I got a strong pair of lungs. I can always scream for help.
0: Sure, but who'd hear you? Like you said, those are wide open spaces out there.
1: Are you trying to scare me?
0: No. I'm just tired. I'll see you tomorrow night. Good night, Dixie.
1: Good night, Barney.

Charlie? Charlie? Is that you? Who is it? Charlie? Then, before I could move, I felt someone grab me from behind. It was a man. He twisted my arms and yanked me back in the shadows. I kicked and spit and tried to fight myself loose, but it was no use. His hands were like steel. I tried to scream, but his hands closed around my throat.

0: When I came to, I was lying on the gravel back of the club. It was still dark. I took a deep breath and my lungs felt as if they were going to burst. And my throat ached. I staggered to my feet and ran around in front of the club onto the main highway. It wasn't long before a passing cab picked me up and took me back downtown to the hotel. When I let myself into the room, Charlie was in bed. I sat down and started to cry. He got up, came over, and put his arms around me. That's when I should have known. When he put his arms around me.
1: Oh, look, Dixie, baby, come on, get hold of yourself now. Come on, take hold, honey. You're shaking like a leaf. What is it?
0: Oh, Charlie, it was terrible. Someone tried to kill me.
1: Oh, baby.
0: Oh, Charlie.
1: Look, will you stop crying long enough to tell me what you're talking about? Someone tried to kill you?
0: Yes.
1: Where?
0: In back of the club, the Oasis. I was waiting for you and he...
1: Didn't you get my telephone message?
0: Message?
1: Yeah, I left a message for you.
0: Well, no.
1: Well, what happened?
0: Well, I was back there waiting for you. I heard a noise, and first I thought it was you. I called your name, and then this man rushed up behind me, grabbed me around the throat, and I...
1: Did you see what he looked like?
0: Well, no, I couldn't see his face. It was too dark, but he tried to choke me, Charlie.
1: Look, Dixie...
0: Oh, it was terrible. His hands around my throat.
1: Well, what happened after that?
0: Well, I don't know. I passed out. I guess he thought I was dead. But why did he want to kill me?
1: Just wait a minute, Dixie. How do you know he wanted to kill you?
0: I don't know.
1: Was anyone from the club around there?
0: Oh, no. Everybody'd gone home.
1: I see. Oh, it could have been someone trying to rob the club.
0: Huh?
1: Yeah, sure, that might have been it. Some guy was going to break in and rob the club. He thought everybody'd gone home. When he got running back, he found you. Got scared, and he attacked you.
0: Well, maybe you're right.
1: Of course I'm right.
0: You say you called me?
1: Yeah, I sure did. I was having a run of luck at the club cartwheel. Just won about $500, baby. I didn't want to leave. So I called the club and told them to tell you to take a cab on home.
0: But I didn't get the message.
1: No, I guess somebody just forgot to give it to you.
0: Charlie, maybe I ought to call the police.
1: What for?
0: To tell them what happened.
1: It's late now, honey. Why don't we get up in the morning, huh?
0: All right, Charlie. You won $500, Charlie?
1: Yeah. Isn't that great?
0: Can I see it?
1: Didn't want to carry a lot of money with me. I told him to make it out to me in a check and pick it up tomorrow.
0: Oh.
1: Now, you get to sleep, Dixie. Get a good night's rest, huh? You need it.
0: Okay, Charlie, I will. I am tired. I had a very restless night. I didn't get much sleep. But the next morning, the more I thought about what Charlie had said, the more I began to believe that maybe he was right. Maybe it had been somebody just wanting to rob the club. We got up late and had lunch at one of the restaurants along Fifth Street, and then played some bingo at the Palace. Then we walked around town for a while and went back to our hotel about 2:30.
1: Hey, Dixie, why don't you go on upstairs and take a nap, huh? Gotta get some rest. You had a pretty restless night there.
0: Yeah, I know. Charlie, you're not gonna...
1: Oh, no, honey. I'll go on over and pick up the check at the club cartwheel. She'll be ready for me. You can get yourself a half hour of sleep. It'll do you good.
0: Maybe I will.
1: I got your key?
0: Uh-huh.
1: Good. Okay, I'll come wake you up in about half an hour.
0: All right. Charlie.
1: Yeah, Dixie?
0: Lay off the dice table, huh?
1: Oh, sure.
2: Yes, ma'am?
0: Three, please.
2: Yes, ma'am.
3: Three out.

brother, this feels good. I didn't even bother to take my clothes off. I was too tired. All I could think about was getting some sleep. And the bed felt soft and good. I started to drift off into a dream. It was a terrible dream. I saw the man in the back of the club in my dream. He was chasing me now. I tried to run away, but he caught me and tied me up. Then he picked me up in his arms and carried me over to where a train engine stood and laid me down in front of it. The train in my dream hadn't started to move yet, but I could hear the hissing of the engine. And it seemed that the louder the hissing got, the harder it was for me to breathe. I tried to wake up, but it was hard, and then finally I did. But the hissing of the train didn't disappear with the rest of my dream. The hissing became the gas jet in the corner of the room. Out the window. The window. Gotta break it. Break my shoe.

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0: And now, Autolite brings back to our Hollywood soundstage Miss Linda Darnell in Elliot Lewis's production of A Killing in Las Vegas. A dramatic report well calculated to keep you in suspense.
4: All right, Mrs. Evans. Just try to finish your story if you can. You say you tried to break the window with your shoe.
5: Yes. It finally broke and I got some fresh air.
4: And this was how long ago?
5: About an hour.
4: Then what happened after you were able to revive yourself?
5: Well, I was scared. I asked myself, what have I done so bad that someone wants to kill me for it? Because now I believe that someone was trying to kill me. I tried to get hold of Charlie, my husband, to tell him to come back to the hotel right away.
6: Main desk.
5: Would you ring the club cartwheel for me, please?
6: Just a moment.

0: Mrs. Hill called speaking.
1: My name is Evans, Mrs. Dixie Evans. My husband was coming in to pick up a check. Can you tell me if he's still there?
0: Pick up a check? What's he do, work here?
1: No, he came in there last night. He had a run of luck, and he said he told you to make out a check for him.
0: What was that name again? Evans?
1: Yes, Charles Evans.
0: Just a second.
2: Does anybody know anything about a check for an Evans?
0: Nope.
1: You mean he hasn't picked it up yet?
0: No record of a check waiting for him.
1: But he told me.
0: Yeah, lady, sure, he told you.
1: I'm sorry I bothered you.
0: No bother at all.
3: Main desk.
1: Would you get me the Oasis Club, please? The number is 4062.
3: One moment.
4: Oasis Club.
1: This is Dixie Evans. I was wondering if there were any messages left there for me last night.
4: Oh, wait a minute. I'll look. Not a one, Mrs. Evans.
1: Thank you. And just like that, I find out that my husband, Charlie, is the person who's been trying to kill me. My own sweet, loving husband. He didn't win a pile at the club cartwheel. And he didn't leave a message for me at the Oasis Club. I guess I must have surprised him when I walked into the hotel room last night. He'd left me for dead. So he'd had to try again. Sleep, Dixie. Get some rest. So he could turn on the gas jet in the room and try again. What does a woman do when she finds out that her husband is trying to murder her? What does she do? What would any other woman do? She'd go to the police. So I came to talk to you.
5: Is that all of it, Mrs. Evans?
1: Yes. Isn't it enough?
5: Now, Mrs. Evans, tell me something. A man who tried to choke you back at the club. Did you see his face?
1: Well, I didn't see his face, but...
5: Well, you didn't see his face?
1: Well, no,
5: well,
1: but...
5: Well, then how do you know it was your husband, Mrs. Evans?
1: Because I told you he tried it again. Only a little while ago, up in our hotel room. I found the gas jet in the room turned on. You don't believe me, do you?
5: Does your husband own a gun?
1: Yes.
5: Has he ever threatened you with it?
1: Well no.
5: Has he ever threatened you at all?
1: No, but don't you understand...
5: Why are you so certain that the man who tried to choke you in back of the Oasis Club was your husband? Now, you didn't see his face.
1: I know, but...
5: Well, then you can't be sure.
1: But up in the hotel room...
5: You'd be quite surprised at the number of people who die every year by accidentally bumping against a gas jet and turning it on and never knew they did.
1: I tell you, my husband is trying to kill me.
5: Why?
1: Why?
5: Can you tell me why your husband wants to kill you?
1: I don't know why. I don't know. I haven't the slightest idea.
5: There, you see, you can't tell me why. Now, look, Mrs. Evans, why don't you go back to your hotel now and get some rest? We'll look into it for you.
1: Look into it? But, well, aren't you going to arrest him or something?
5: Well, I'll see how we can. You haven't given us any kind of substantial evidence that would prove your husband is trying to kill you. In fact, you can't even tell me why he wants to kill you.
1: I can't tell you why. I don't know myself.
5: Well, you'd better get back to your hotel, Mrs. Evans. Get some rest. We'll get on this right away.
1: Yes. Maybe you're right. I'll go back to my hotel. Sure. Thank you, Lieutenant.
5: Not at all. You get taken care of, lady?
1: Huh? Oh, yes. Yes, thank you.
6: Dixie?
1: Charlie!
6: Well, Dixie, am I getting the car, my dancing wife? I've come to take you home.

0: Charlie, what's the matter? What's wrong? Oh, don't turn the radio louder, Charlie. I want to talk to you. Charlie, you're mad at me, aren't you? What have I done that's made you mad? Well, Charlie, take me back to our hotel. Let's get home. I want to go home. I don't want to go for a ride. I'm tired now. I'm awfully tired, Charlie. Please don't turn it louder. It makes my head hurt. Please, Charlie. Charlie, don't I mean anything to you anymore? What is it? What are you mad at me about? Is it the divorce, Charlie?
1: I don't want to hear you talk.
0: That's it, isn't it? That's what you're mad at me about, the divorce. But I can't give it to you, Charlie. I can't.
1: Look, it doesn't matter anymore. She's married now. She wouldn't wait any longer. So yesterday she got married.
0: Oh, Charlie, I didn't know it meant so much to you. I only tried to do what I thought was best for the both of us. We're not getting any younger, and when two people were married for as long as we were married, I thought maybe we should try to make something of it.
1: You thought that. What about me?
0: You?
1: What about what I thought?
0: Oh, you're right, Charlie. But you can't kill me now.
1: Why can't I?
0: I told the police.
1: You told them what?
0: That you were trying to kill me. That it was you in back of the club. That you turned on the gas jet. Oh, no. You can't kill me, Charlie. They'll pick you up in a minute.
1: Okay, Dixie.
0: Shall we go back to the hotel now?
1: Okay, Dixie.

0: we do now?
1: There's nothing to do, Charles. We just go on, I guess, like we have.
0: You do that? You stay with me, married to me, knowing I want you dead?
1: I have to, Charlie. Because I won't give you a divorce.
0: Well, like chess, Dixie, we're stalemated, aren't we?
1: Looks that way.
0: You know how much I hate you.
1: Now I know.
0: Up to now, it's been a game of cat and mouse. You were the mouse and I was the cat, ready for the kill. But you tricked me, my pretty wife. You must feel pretty proud. But look, the game's gonna change, Dixie. Work hard. You make lots of money because I'm gonna spend it all.
1: Charlie.
0: Have I been a good husband to you, Dixie? And think back. Remember all the soft, sweet things that we ever held between us. Think about them, because those soft, sweet things will become just a memory. From now on, I'm going to make life hard for you, Dixie, and I'm going to make it so hard for you, you'll wish that I had killed you.
1: I'm tired, Charlie. I'm going to try to get some rest.
0: Yeah, get some rest. Get a lot of rest, Dixie. You're going to need it. Did you tell the police why I wanted to kill you, Dixie? Did you tell them how I asked you in a civilized manner for a divorce? Did you tell them that?
1: Goodbye, Charlie.
0: Dixie? Dixie, what did you do? Dixie!
2: Don't die! The police, Dixie, they'll think I did it. Please, Dixie, don't die. Dixie, don't die.

0: 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And during these early months of 52, the Autolite family joins in saluting the leading car manufacturers who install Autolite products as original equipment. Our Autolite family is made up of the nearly 30,000 men and women in 28 great Autolite plants from coast to coast and in still other Autolite plants in many foreign countries. It also includes more than 18,000 people who have invested a portion of their savings in Autolite, as well as 96,000 Autolite distributors and dealers in the United States and thousands more in Canada and throughout the world. Our Autolite family will salute the DeSoto Division of Chrysler Corporation on the next Autolite Suspense television program. If you live in a television area, check the day and time of Suspense on television so that you'll be sure to see this program. And remember, be with us next week for another thrilling Autolite Suspense program on radio.
1: 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Suspense is produced and directed by Elliot Lewis, with music composed by Lucian Morawick and conducted by Lud Gluskin. A Killing in Las Vegas was written for Suspense by Richard George Petticini. In tonight's story, Lamont Johnson was heard as Charlie and Joseph Kearns as the lieutenant. Featured in the cast were Jerry Hausner, Charles Calvert, Eve McVeigh, and Jim Nusser.
0: Linda Darnell will soon be seen in David E. Rose's production of Saturday Island.
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0: Suspense Radio USA will be right back with more of your favorite classics right after this.
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18: 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Tonight, Autolite brings you A Killing in Abilene, a suspense play starring Mr. Alan Ladd.
19: I traveled hard for 300 miles to find the man who killed my brother. I'd come down out of the Snake Range that morning, followed the river trail through the canyon, and that afternoon had found Pleasant Valley. A handful of buildings, desolate and huddled in the cold shadows of the mountains around. Tall, dark. No man appeared as I rode through the town. Only a dog challenged, and he from a safe distance. Then it was quiet. About a quarter of a mile beyond an easy rise, I saw what had happened to the people of the town. There were maybe 60 or 70 standing in a circle. And as I got closer, I saw they were gathered around two men. Two men who were digging. You stay put, horse. There was a look on the faces of the people standing there. Even the kids peeking from behind skirts and trouser legs. And it was something I'd seen before. It wasn't a good look. It was the look some people had had 2 years before in Abilene, when we discovered my brother's body.
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18: And now, with A Killing in Abilene and the performance of Mr. Alan Ladd, Autolite answers many requests in bringing you a story of the Old West, hoping once again to keep you in suspense.

0: Hold up a minute.
1: What's the matter?
0: I hit something.
2: Wait. Better go slow. Dig around this side. Here, I can't do it anymore. One of you boys take over.
1: I'll do it, Jim. Somebody's got to. It's him, all right. I've seen his shirt.
3: You were right then, Dan.
0: Jake? Jake Garvey? You're a sheriff. Better come take a look.
4: Yeah.
1: That's him. That's Fred Cuffin, all right.
5: The other women folk led her away. The men stayed and pushed in a little closer to the pit and waited there until the job was finished. Then they noticed me.
6: What are you doing here, stranger? Where are you from?
5: You're the sheriff?
6: That's right. Jake Garvey.
5: And is my name, from Abilene.
6: So?
5: I'm looking for a man in these parts. Calls himself P. Burridge.
1: Who did he say, Sheriff?
6: He said Lee Burridge, Ben.
1: You tell him we'll take care of him.
6: What do you want him for?
1: What's it matter what he wants him for? We know what we want him for. Come on.
6: Now, there ain't going to be no trouble. I'm the law in Pleasant Valley. I'll say what we do.
7: We elected you, Sheriff. Jake, we could unelect you. Like Ben said, it was Burridge killed him. You know it.
5: I've got to talk to you about Burridge, Sheriff. It's important.
6: All right. My office back at the meeting house.
7: We don't need no talk about birds. We need to do something about the ugly sun.
6: Come down, boys. Let's get on back to town. We'll take her as she comes.
0: Smoke?
5: No, thanks.
6: The boys want to know why you're here. So do I. We don't like strangers. What do you want with Lee Burridge?
5: I had a brother killed out in Abilene. Burridge did it.
6: Oh?
5: He and another one drove a herd into the railroad. Burridge got drunk and killed my brother. Buried him same as here. We found this pouch near the grave. His name burned into it. It's taken me 2 years to find him. Now I want to talk to him about it.
6: The boys are pretty sure he killed Fred Coston, too.
3: So am I now.
5: Maybe so. Fred Coston isn't my business. My brother is. And I want to see his killer back in Abilene standing trial. I made a promise I'd bring him back. That there'd be no more killing.
6: We didn't know your brother, but we knew Fred and we liked him. You can help take care of Burridge here if you have a mind to.
5: Try him here, you mean? On both charges?
6: No need for that.
5: Now, what do you mean, take care of him?
6: How did he kill your brother?
5: His head was beat in. He was beat to death.
6: Yeah, same as he did to Fred. Man who'd do a thing like that don't need no trial.
5: Not for you, maybe. But there'll be no more killing in my family. We'll give him a fair trial here in Abilene. But a fair trial.
6: If Burridge's done these killings, he's going to pay for it here.
5: I don't go for lynching.
6: We don't call it lynching when we hang a man for murder. If you don't like it, go on back to Abilene.
5: Maybe I'll do that. When I take Lee Burridge out for trial.
6: I don't know what you're trying to do. I suspect it'd get Burridge out of town. If I'm right, you're heading into a lot of trouble.
0: Let's go get him, Ben.
5: One of you boys going to direct me to where Lee Burridge lives?
1: We could. If we felt inclined.
0: What do you want with him?
5: Just want to talk. Anybody got objections?
1: Yeah.
5: Who are you?
1: Ben Chaffee. There ain't gonna be no talking.
7: He's done what he's done. He's gonna pay for it.
1: Ain't nobody gonna stand in the way. Time you was riding out of here.
5: And if I don't?
1: Then I'll help you.
2: Climb off, Ben. We don't need no private wars here.
5: Where does he live?
1: Come on, boy.
5: It turned away from me and moved into the sheriff's office, leaving me alone to walk down a strangely quiet street. Towards the hills, the thunderhead was beginning to gather, moving in slowly. Near the end of the street, two men were building a coffin in front of a small house. This is where I'll find Mrs. Carson.
4: Why do you have to come meddling around here at a time like this? Can't you leave her with it for a sorrow?
0: Because he's a stranger, Bob boy. A stranger don't have no time for other people's sorrow.
5: Maybe you're right, old-timer. Maybe they got too many themselves.
8: Yes?
5: I'd like to talk to you, ma'am. Could I come in?
8: Can't you see this house is in mourning?
5: Ma'am, I know how you feel.
8: How can you know what I feel?
5: I had a brother once. Killed by this man, Burge.
8: Oh.
5: I'd like you to help me. It was 2 years ago my brother was killed. His wife would like the killer brought back to Abilene for trial. I'd like you to speak to your friends and let me take him away.
8: He didn't give my Fred a chance before he killed him. He's a cruel, ugly man. He's a killing man. You can see it in his eyes. I understand how that woman feels. I feel the same way. I want him killed, too. But here, where I can watch...
5: Will you tell me where he lives?
7: Don't tell him nothing, Mrs. Carson. You'll go warn him off.
0: Let him go if he wants. I say a man's got one life to live, and he's got a right to lose it any dang way pleases him. I'll tell you where you can find Lee Burridge.
5: Miles outside of town where the canyon spread, I saw his hut. It sat against a fire-blackened hill. There was no growing thing in the rocky ground except one sick, twisted tree. Stunted limbs reaching out empty, waiting. Hold it. Easy, horse. Easy.
9: Throw your gun down, you. I won't miss with the next one.
0: Lee Burge?
9: Throw it down.
10: I'm Jeff Mander. My brother Seth you killed in Abilene.
9: That's who you are. You've caused me enough trouble. Get out of here.
10: They'll give you a fair trial there. Stay here and you're going to be lynched for Fred Costin's killing.
9: Don't come no closer, sir. Nobody's going to lynch me while I got this.
10: Listen to me. I don't hold no love for you. I shouldn't care what happens to you. But it took me 2 years to find you, and I'm taking you out.
9: I'll come no closer.
10: Put up your gun.
9: I'm warning you.
10: Put up your gun!
5: I knew he was shooting to miss. But I didn't know what would happen if I moved closer. So I got out of his canyon. It was clouding over heavy when I rode into town again. Maybe an hour and a half after I'd left the sheriff's office. The streets were still empty. But in a couple of the houses, I saw curtains moving, windows and shadows duck away as I looked at them. I wondered if the old man had told them I'd gone to see Burge, and if they knew what they planned doing about it. Old-timer?
0: See, you had your talk with Burridge.
5: You see.
0: You ain't wearing a gun. Did he get the drop on you?
5: Yeah.
0: Surprised he didn't kill you.
5: So was I. Did you tell him I'd gone there?
0: Yep.
5: What'd they say?
0: They said if you get Burridge first, they'd get you. They said you should go back where you came from while you still can.
5: I will after I settle with Burridge. Where's the sheriff?
0: Went off with the boy.
5: After Burge?
0: Yep. They're going to wait till dark. Then they're going to stream up.
5: Why are they going to wait till dark? I want to be with them.
0: I thought you didn't like lynchings.
5: I don't, but I want to be there.
0: I was told if you come back to town, you'd have to be with them. Don't make me use this, son.
11: Just turn around and we'll join the rest of them.
5: All right.
11: I'd suggest you stop your talking about Lee Burridge. From what I overheard, you're close to sharing a rope with him.

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0: And now Autolite brings back to our Hollywood soundstage Mr. Alan Ladd in Elliot Lewis's production of A Killing in Abilene, a tale well calculated to keep you in suspense.
3: We rode out of Pleasant Valley, the old man and me. We rode fast without speaking through scattered herds of cattle on the lower rangeland. Rolling in from the east, the black cows smothered the mountaintops. The old man still held the gun on me.
4: No use winding the horses. Won't be dark for a couple hours yet. Lynching parties get their guts after dark.
3: How come you weren't with them?
4: Waiting for you. I thought you'd be around. Besides, I seen the lynching once. Too much trouble.
3: Yeah.
4: You still figuring to take Burridge with you to Abilene?
3: I can try.
4: Ain't that going to be a mighty daring without a shooting iron?
3: Might be.
4: I'm surprised after 2 years looking for him, you didn't shoot him when you found him.
3: That's not what I come for.
4: Why not? Killed your brother.
3: I made a promise to somebody.
4: His wife?
3: Yeah. Mine, too. What was it between Costin and Burge?
4: Well, I don't know. Nobody's seen much of Burge in the past couple of years. Ever since Ben told us about how he was a killer. Ugly man. Just ugly mean.
3: You said Ben told all of you Burge was a killer?
4: Yeah. Yes, your brother he killed. That right?
3: That's right.
4: Now, because of him, you might get killed.
3: But why?
4: They think you made it up about your brother. They think you're trying to take Burridge away.
3: Do you?
4: Well, I haven't decided yet. We ford the stream here. I'll watch your footing.

0: Tommy.
1: Yeah?
0: I haven't seen you yet. You've still got time to get out.
1: You let me go? No, no. I've come this far, I'll finish it.
0: Well, I always said a man's got one life, and he's got a right to lose it any dang way pleases him.
1: Hello, Sheriff.
2: Thought you'd left Pleasant Valley.
3: We decided he ought to come with us where we can watch him.
2: You decided, Ben. What do you say, mister?
0: I'll tell you what he says, Sheriff. He says he wants buried one way or the other. He asked to join. That's what he says.
2: Get off of the horse, mister.
1: All right.
3: Now say that lie to me and I'll make you choke on it.
1: I want Burge as bad as the rest of you. I'd prefer him to stand trial, that's the difference. But I want this lynching if we can avoid it.
3: Why, you...
4: Take your hand off your gun, Ben. He ain't armed.
5: Take it easy, Ben.
3: We decided what to do. You're here because I want you here. Burge killed Fred Costin in a fight, now we're going to settle it. Burge kills easy. I've seen him do it once before. He's not going to do it again.
1: You saw him kill my brother? I thought you didn't believe me.
3: I saw it. You need more of a trial than that.
1: I looked at the faces, angry, filled with hate. And I thought of the ugly man up in the canyon in the broken down shack. I wondered if he knew what was waiting for him a mile or so away. It was quiet then. Storm clouds were quickening the end of the day. The party became shadows sitting nervously and smoking. Two of the men had some whiskey and were building their courage for the night's work.
6: It's nearly dark.
1: I didn't think you'd come.
6: I had to.
1: All the way?
6: My Fred's dead.
1: So's my brother.
6: My Fred was a good man. Never hit me, but he was a dark man with drink. Like those two.
1: What was it between Burge and him?
6: He lost some chickens. Fred said that man stole them. When he came to town for supplies, Fred and him got to fighting. That man hated him and beat him. Fred was terrible hurt. Afterwards, everybody laughed and made jokes.
1: They laughed at their friend?
6: Oh, it was man laughing, no harm, but to a dark man like Fred, it was bad. He swore to get even. That was last Saturday. He went in to drink.
1: And didn't come back.
6: We all thought he rode out someplace for shame.
1: Why do you think Burge killed him?
6: They were all talking about it.
1: Who was?
6: All the men, Saturday night. They said Fred and that man were arguing.
1: Who heard them?
6: Ben did. When Fred didn't come back, we all knew that man had killed him. He did, and he's going to pay for it.
1: Who found the grave, ma'am?
6: Ben did. I'm sorry for your brother's wife, but it's got to be this way, just like the Holy Book says, an eye for an eye.
4: Let's go, boys. It's time to ride.
1: We rode to the widening of the canyon, dismounted, and went the rest of the way to the hut on foot. We took one horse with us.
3: He's there, all right. There's a light inside.
4: Hold up, boy. Bob. Huh? You, Jim, and Needle, come with me.
7: Right, here.
4: We'll bring him out. The rest of you stay here.
3: What's the idea?
4: You're too quick tonight, Ben, and given too many orders. You stay.
0: Still trying to get him away, son?
1: Am I?
0: He's like an Indian I knew once. Had to shoot him five times before he knew he was dead.
5: What do you want here?
0: You know what we want, Burridge.
5: Get out of here. Get off my land.
0: You come outside quiet-like. We don't want no trouble.
5: Trouble? I ain't asking for trouble.
0: You asked for it when you killed Fred Costin.
5: Costin? Well, who killed... I didn't kill him.
0: Save your breath while you still got it.
5: Come on! Oh! Let go of it!
0: Let her go up in smoke. He won't be using it anymore.
5: I'll get... kill you! I'll kill you all for this!
3: You've done your last killing.
7: Get that rope over that limb.
5: Is this your doing, Ben?
3: Shut up. Tie his hands, Bob. I'll hold him.
5: You're gonna blame this one on me, too, Ben.
3: Shut up, I said.
8: He didn't do it. He didn't do it.
0: Let it go, son. You can't stop him now.
8: I'll talk to him before they do. He didn't do it. Now I know it.
0: Wait a minute. Take my gun.
8: Thanks.
1: Flames in the shadows flicked over the ugly man's face. The rope was around his neck. He knew he was going to die. As I came near him, I could see in the light there was no fear in his eyes, only hate. He lifted onto a horse. The rope was tightened. He was ready to be lynched. Then he saw me.
5: One request, Sheriff.
0: What, Burridge?
5: Let me talk to him a minute.
0: The stranger here?
5: For a minute.
3: No more talking. Kick that horse out from under him.
0: No, don't, Bob. Not yet. Let him talk.
5: Why do you think I killed your brother?
3: They're trying to get away with something, Jake.
0: Shut up, Ben. Let them have their say.
1: Why? We found your pouch near my brother's grave. Your name on it. And tonight, Ben told me he saw you do it.
5: I didn't. I wasn't with Ben that night. Ben wanted to drink, and I didn't. He left me. Took my pouch with him.
3: What does it matter about his brother? It's Fred Costin we're hanging him for.
5: I didn't kill Fred Costin either. Listen, mister, I didn't kill your brother.
3: He's talked enough. He killed Fred Costin. I told you that.
8: What about it, Burge?
5: I didn't kill Fred Costin.
3: He's a lying skunk. Let's get it over with.
8: I say let him talk.
0: Where'd you get that gun, mister?
1: How did you know where Fred was buried, Ben? How did you know where Fred was buried? Mrs. Costin says you found the grave. How'd you know where it was?
0: Answer him, Ben. You told me where it was, Ben.
3: I saw him burying poor Fred. That's how I knew.
8: If you saw the burial, why didn't you stop Burge then?
3: Wasn't none of my business.
8: But it is now. What made you change your mind so fast?
0: Stay away from that horse, Ben. Get up. Cut him down. You fuck. Cut him down.
8: I think you'll be coming back to Abilene with me, Ben.
0: You think so?
9: You all right, son?
1: Yeah. Birch?
9: He live. Rest easy, son. You done a good job. But you ain't gonna keep your promise about your brother's killer. There's no sense taking Ben Chaffee back to Abilene. We'll bury him here.

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0: 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Next week on Suspense, Mr. Dennis Day, a star of Christmas for Carol. And in weeks to come, you will hear such famous stars as Cornell Wilde, Ezio Pinza, and Ginger Rogers, all appearing in tales well calculated to keep you in suspense.

0: Suspense is produced and directed by Elliot Lewis, with music composed by Lucian Morawek and conducted by Lud Bluskin. Portions of this program were transcribed. A Killing in Abilene was written for Suspense by Gil Dowd and Anthony Ellis.
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0: This is the Man in Black, here again to introduce Columbia's program, Suspense. In our starring Hollywood cast tonight are Mr. John Sutton, who appears as a young English doctor, Jim Norwood, who knew a great deal more than he admitted concerning the strange events which we are about to relate, and Mr. George Zucco, who plays the village curate, the Reverend Arthur Morley. Our story, and it bears none but a coincidental resemblance to H.G. Wells' famous short novel, The Invisible Man, is by John Dixon Carr, and is called The Man Without a Body, tonight's tale of suspense. If you have been with us on these Tuesday nights, you will know that suspense is compounded of mystery and suspicion and dangerous adventure. In this series are tales calculated to intrigue you. And so it is with The Man Without a Body and the performances of John Sutton and George Zucco. We again hope to keep you in suspense. A lonely beach of low white sandhills, edged by the surf of the North Sea. And back from the beach, drowsing as it has drowsed for 10 centuries, lies the village of Aldbridge in Suffolk. There is the seawall, now defaced by air raid shells. And there are the rolling grain fields, the thatched white cottages, the spire of St. Luke's Church above the oak trees. Ancient and bell-haunted, lost among hedgerows, this village could never cause consternation in London newspaper offices. And yet, on that warm night nearly 4 years ago...
1: This time it's really happened. A man without a body, completely invisible.
2: Toppy boy! Toppy boy!
3: Look at this dispatch. Reign of terror in Suffolk Village.
2: Has another of H.G. Wells' romances come true?
1: An invisible man? I can't believe it.
4: What's the matter with that village? Have they all gone scatty?
3: Mr. George Wellman, builder, states that as he was returning home along the main road from Bury St. Edmunds...
1: He distinctly saw a man's hat, without any head under it, moving towards him about 6 feet above the ground.
4: Oh, George must have been full of beer. We can't use this story. Coffee boy!
2: Even more surprising evidence was given by the Reverend Arthur Morley, vicar of St. Luke's Church.
3: Who? The parson? You don't think he was full of beer?
2: One question above all agitates the village. Who is Professor Ansmith? Who is this elderly American, said to be an inventor, who has settled at Aldbridge and leased a part of the house belonging to the local doctor? Out of some terrifying workshop, to strike like a maniac... Where least expected, has there at last emerged...
1: A real invisible man?
0: The Church of St. Luke, Aldbridge. On that same Sunday evening. The evening service is over now, though an echo of bells still lingers. In the vestry at the rear of the church, where white surplices hang like ghosts, the Reverend Arthur Morley sits with his daughter Janice. It is a stone room of painted windows, now many-colored in the sunset. And here is the drowsy summer light turns to dusk.
5: Janice, I don't believe it.
6: I know, Father.
5: I saw it with my own eyes, yet I don't believe it. You don't think we were dreaming, do you?
6: No, Father. We weren't dreaming.
5: If this goes on, the whole village will be in a frenzy. But what can I do?
6: We could go to Professor Ansmith. And ask him straight out.
5: Ask him whether he's responsible for these...
6: Yes.
5: I wonder, Janice. A man isn't hurting anybody, you know. You couldn't ask for a quieter person or a better neighbor. And yet... What's that?
6: Father, you are upset. It's only Mr. Emmett coming down from the belfry.
5: Emmett? Oh, yes, of course. Is that you, Mr. Emmett?
7: It's me, all right, sir. And very much in the flesh. Did you think I was the invisible man?
5: Mr. Emmett, I forbid you to mention that subject.
7: Very good, sir. But there's others, begging your pardon, that do mention it.
5: Oh, yes, yes, forgive me. I spoke too sharply.
7: Oh, that's all right, sir. No harm done, no bones broken. Mind you, not that I hold with this talk about invisible men. It ain't natural, I say. It ain't hardly Christian. I'm a greengrocer by trade, and I believe in what I can weigh and feel and...
6: What's the matter, Mr. Emmett? Is anything wrong?
7: Excuse me, sir. And you too, miss. Do you see anybody in this room except us?
6: No, of course not. Why,
7: Because I could have sworn something brushed past me just now.
5: You're imagining things, Mr. Emmett.
7: Yes, sir, I dare say.
5: There's
7: but
5: nobody hidden in the belfry tower, I hope.
7: No, sir. I had a look-see. And what's more, there's not going to be anybody up there once I've locked the door. Now, let the blighter try and get in.
6: Oh, please, Mr. Emmett. And you too, Father. You're talking about this invisible man as though he actually existed.
7: There's something funny going on, miss. You can't deny that.
5: No, none of us can deny it.
7: And what's more, sir, it's getting pretty dark in here. Hadn't you and Miss Janice better get along to the vicarage while I lock up?
5: No, we can't go just yet, Mr. Emmett. We're expecting Dr. Norwood.
7: Dr. Jim Norwood, sir? What does he say about all this?
5: Oh, you might ask him yourself, Mr. Emmett. I think that's probably him now. Come in. The vestry door's not locked.
8: Oh, hello, Padre. Hello, Janice. I'm sorry I'm late.
6: Oh, hello, Jim. You seem a good deal out of breath.
8: I am out of breath, Janice, because there's blue blazes to pay down in the village.
5: Not more trouble.
8: Yes, I'm afraid so. They're holding a mass meeting at the Coach and Horses, and they're ready to murder Professor Ansmith. If this invisible man cuts any more capers, we may see a real old-fashioned lynching in an English village.
5: Now, look here, my boy. This has got to stop.
8: I know that, Padre, but how are we going to stop it?
5: Sit down there, Jim, across the table from me.
8: Yes, sir.
5: First of all, what do you know about this Professor Ansmith?
8: Nothing, sir. Nothing at all.
5: But you rent part of your house to him.
8: Oh, my dear Padre, that house is twice as big as I can possibly manage. I was only too glad to get a tenant.
5: He gave you references, I imagine?
8: Yes, but I didn't bother to check him. He's a quiet old boy. Pays his rent on the dot. Never does anything except read and go for long walks.
6: Are you quite sure of that, Jim?
8: The village has war nerves, that's all. With a camouflage aerodrome in the neighborhood, they're apt to imagine anything.
5: True, perhaps, but
8: that talk about dynamos humming in the old boy's room and blue lights flashing is rubbish out of a sensational film. They imagine the whole thing. Finally, this crazy story about an invisible man playing the gramophone. Why, that's...
5: It's not a crazy story, Jim. Janice and I saw it happen.
8: You what?
5: Last night, about 9:30, Janice and I were out for a walk in the lane that runs past your house. On the way, we met Willie Kendrick, and he joined us.
8: Well, sir?
6: Listen, Jim. On that side of the house, there's a little square room with two windows and no furniture except a round table and a couple of chairs. Do you know the one we mean?
8: Yes, of course. Professor Ansmith uses it. What about the room?
5: It wasn't quite blackout time. The windows were up. The curtains weren't drawn. And the room was brightly lighted. On the table stood an old-fashioned gramophone with a horn and a crank handle. Beside it lay a pair of white cotton gloves, like gardener's gloves. The gramophone was playing away for dear life, but there was nobody in the room. Janice thought that was a bit odd, a gramophone going full tilt with nobody there, and called my attention to it. Just then, the gramophone started to run down. We could hear the record slow and go off key. As it did so...
8: Well, sir, go on.
5: As it did so, those white gloves got up off the table.
8: Got up off the table?
5: Got up off the table, took hold of the gramophone, and wound it up again.
6: Mr. Emmett, what on earth are you doing?
7: I dropped some candlesticks.
6: So I see. Please pick them up again.
7: Yes.
8: Padre, are you serious?
5: Perfectly serious.
8: A pair of gloves without any hands inside them?
5: Yes.
8: But what did they do exactly?
5: The left-hand glove steadied the gramophone. The right-hand glove wound it up. Then they both hung in the air, beating time to the music. It should have been funny. I can only assure you it was not funny.
8: Well, what happened then?
6: Oh, Jim, it was horrible. Willie Kendrick let out a yell and ran down the lane between the apple trees as though the devil were after him.
8: I can't say I blame him.
6: Father and I just stood there and...
5: Stared is the word, my dear.
6: Yes, stared. I can't forget any of it. The three-legged table and the whirling record and the blue flowers on the wallpaper. But there was nobody there. We could see past the table and under the table and all over the room. And there was nobody there.
8: Except the man without any body.
5: Confound the man without any body.
6: Father, suppose it is true.
5: As a clergyman, my dear, I prefer to remain agnostic. This thing's a trick.
8: Yes, but how's it done and why?
5: That's the whole point, Jim. What worries me is the effect on our people here. We call ourselves intelligent, and yet, look at us. Even Mr. Emmett there.
7: Hey, what's that about me, sir?
5: A few minutes ago, you thought something brushed past you when you were coming down the stairs from the bell tower. Now, didn't you?
7: Well, yes, sir.
5: You see what I mean, Jim?
7: But I didn't really think so, sir. Not really. It was imagination, just like the doctor said. because I searched that tower. I locked the door afterwards.
5: Exactly. But the mere force of suggestion, nothing more, might lead you to believe.
6: That's not suggestion, Father.
7: Sir, I'll stake my Bible oath. There's nobody in that belfry.
8: Bells can't ring by themselves, old man. There's somebody pulling the rope up there, and we're going to find out who it is.
5: Now, one moment, all of you.
8: What's wrong, Padre? You're as white as a ghost.
5: This blasphemous mockery, it seems, extends even to the church. Very well. You will stay with Janice, my boy. Emmett and I will collar this invisible man.
8: Why can't I go, too?
5: I don't believe in this, but I should prefer to have someone with Janice. You're not afraid, Mr. Emmett?
7: If it's alive, sir, I'm not afraid of it. And if it's dead, well, you're not afraid of it. The tower door's open, sir. I'm ready.
6: Don't do it, Father. Don't go.
8: You can't help them, Janice. Sit down here. Take it easy.
6: Jim Norwood, what's wrong with you?
8: Wrong with me?
6: You've got an odd look, too. And the light's fading. And the surpluses look like ghosts. And in another minute, that fell would drive me mad. Suppose he has got in.
8: Who?
6: The invisible man.
8: Oh, don't talk rot.
6: As there are sounds that the ear cannot hear, so there are colors that the eye cannot see. I read that somewhere. He hasn't hurt anybody yet. But suppose he turns nasty and does hurt somebody.
8: He can't hurt anybody.
6: How do you know?
8: Janice, listen to me. Take my hand.
6: Oh, but Jim...
8: I want to tell you a few things you won't understand. I don't ask you to understand. I just ask you to remember.
6: Well, what is it?
8: The first is a question. 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
6: An expert on camouflage?

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3: Janice, this is incredible.
4: Why?
3: You heard the bell ring. I saw it ring.
4: Without anybody there?
3: I was as close to that bell as I am to you now. No hand held the rope. There were no strings or wires or any tricks to make it move. Yet it clanged back and forth alone in the tower. And I thought I heard someone laugh.
4: Laugh?
3: Oh, don't take that too seriously. We were both overwrought and the noise of the bell was deafening.
4: What about Mr. Emmett?
3: Emmett yelled some words I couldn't hear and lunged for the bell. Then something caught him. Something caught him and gave him a sledgehammer blow in the back. That belf is nothing but open arches. You heard him scream. I saw his face just before he went over.
4: Lock the door to the tower, Father. Lock it.
3: I can't lock it. Emmett has the key. But why should I lock it?
4: Because he's still in there.
3: He?
4: He hadn't done any harm before. But he's done harm now. There's no telling what might happen if he gets loose.
3: You mean?
4: I mean Professor Ansmith's protege, whoever he is. The man without a body.
5: Under the red sunset, some quarter of a mile away, a grass-carpeted lane winds between rows of apple trees. The lane is dusky. Though lights shine into it from the windows of a large stone house, Dr. Norwood's house beyond the apple trees. Up and down. Up and down, a shadowy figure is pacing. An elderly figure. A dejected figure. Tall and frail as a shadow among shadows. Muttering to itself. Shaking its head. Now and then raising one fist in bewilderment or anguish. Sometimes the light gleams on large spectacles and a kindly mouth. Up and down. Endlessly up and down strides Professor Ansmith.
6: I'm not guilty. I'm not guilty. How can I convince them that I'm not guilty? Who's there? I saw you dodge behind that tree. Stand out, sir.
7: Did you call me, Professor Ansmith?
6: Yes, I did call you. Who are you?
7: You probably won't recognize me, Professor Ansmith.
6: Nevertheless, my friend, may I ask what your name is?
7: My name is Wellman, Professor. George Wellman.
6: Wellman, Wellman. I've heard that name.
7: Maybe you have. I'm a builder by trade and a great friend of Dr. Norwood's.
6: Wait one moment. Aren't you the young man whose firm is putting up these air raid shelters along the seawall and making such an unholy din with your riveting machines?
7: That's me.
6: And come to think of it, aren't you the one who first started this alarm about an invisible man?
7: Yes, because I met him.
6: You did not meet him, sir. This whole thesis is scientific nonsense, and I won't have it.
7: You won't have what?
6: I'm an old man, Mr. Wellman. I never did anybody the least harm. As God is my judge, I know nothing whatever about this... What's that?
7: It looks like the vicar's car, Professor. You'd better stand back. This is a pretty narrow lane.
8: Ansmith! Professor Ansmith!
6: Yes, Mr. Marley, I hear you.
8: We thought you'd better drive over here straight away. I think you've met my daughter. And, of course, you know Dr. Norwood.
4: Yes,
8: but there's no time for any social formalities. Get into your house, Professor Ansmith. Get in quickly and close the shutters.
6: But why should I do that?
9: Because there's a mob coming, sir, and we can't stop them.
4: Hurry, do hurry.
6: A mob coming here? Why?
8: Haven't you heard the news?
6: I've heard nothing, my friend. The only person I've seen has been that young man there who chews a toothpick and hides behind the trees.
4: George Wellman? What on earth are you doing here?
7: Watching Janice. Watching and waiting, just as usual.
8: Listen to me, Professor Ansmith. Henry Emmett, the head verger at St. Luke's, was thrown from the belfry window not 20 minutes ago.
6: Not by me, sir, I assure you. I had nothing to do with it.
8: No, not by you, but apparently by the invisible man.
6: Oh, Father in heaven, will this never stop?
7: Not till we catch the fellow. No.
8: Be quiet, Mr. Wellman, please.
7: I'm sorry, Padre. I take it back.
8: I myself can testify that no visible person laid hands on Emmett. He was struck.

0: struck as though with a gigantic fist. What's the matter, Professor Ansmith? Is anything wrong?
1: No. I was just thinking. Is Emmett dead?
0: Fortunately, no.
1: I'm glad of that, my friend, for a certain person's sake.
0: He's not even seriously hurt. The bell tower isn't high, and a tree broke the force of his fall. But he's badly shaken up, and that crowd at the coach and horses means trouble. If you hadn't anything to say to us, if you hadn't a word of explanation to utter...
2: Listen, Padre, don't you hear anything?
0: Yes, I thought I heard voices.
2: Can't be that crowd from the village. We're too far ahead of them.
0: It's a crowd, all right. And they've been here for hours.
2: But where? I don't see anybody.
3: Jim, look, behind the trees.
4: Look behind the trees. Look beyond the hedgerows. Look for any place where a watcher can hide.
5: And may I ask what they're doing here?
4: They're watching you, Professor Ansmith.
5: More of your spies, you mean?
4: You can call them anything you please. They're getting impatient and they want a showdown. If I as much as hold my hand up like this... Don't throw stones at the windows, you fools! You're only breaking the doctor's window!
5: Gentlemen, I can't have any more of this. Be quiet, all of you, and listen to me.
2: Well, sir, we're listening.
5: I'm a peaceful man. I like to live in peace with my neighbors. I have nothing to do with this so-called reign of terror. But you don't believe that, do you?
4: No.
5: Then I must expose a fraud. Now, don't blame me if I expose the trickster, too. I have made preparations to show you the invisible man. The man without a body.
6: Quiet, everybody!
5: Mr. Morley, I believe you and your daughter walked through this lane last night while I was away at the Bury St. Edmunds.
0: I don't know about your being away, sir. My daughter and I were certainly here, yes.
5: Good, good. Miss Janice Morley.
3: Yes, Professor Ansmith.
5: Will you look toward your right, please, at the house? What do you see?
3: It's the same room.
5: What room?
3: The room with the little round table and the gramophone.
5: It's a three-legged table, you notice.
3: Yes, of course.
5: But there's nobody in the room.
3: No, nobody at all.
5: Are conditions exactly as they were last night?
3: Yes, except there aren't any gloves on the table.
5: No, but the invisible man is there.
3: Oh.
5: A living presence, ready to act and breathe and even kill.
7: Even kill?
5: With your permission, I shall now address him. Hello in there. Hello in there. Hello in there.
3: If anybody answers him, Father, I'm going to scream.
4: Quiet, Janice, quiet.
3: Father, look. The gloves are appearing on the table.
5: I call out to him and I speak as follows. Hold the phonograph with your left glove. That's it. Turn the handle with your right. One turn. Two, three, four. That's enough. Touch the spring with your left hand. Push the record. Lower the needle with your right and... Ladies and gentlemen, the invisible man. Table, my friend. Aim at the table.
0: Why at the table?
5: Because then they'll see the trick.
0: I don't follow you. What trick?
5: The trick of the looking glasses. There. You see now, my friend?
0: I think I do.
5: The legs of the table form a triangle with its point towards you. Panels of looking glass are fitted in the two sides facing you.
8: What do you know about that?
5: You think you can see under the table, but what you actually see are the side walls of the room reflected in those two mirrors.
0: Oh, wait a minute. You mean...
5: I mean that my old servant, hidden behind the mirrors, has just been working the gloves to a panel in the tabletop. It's a very old trick, first shown by Colonel Stadair at the London Polytechnic.
0: And that's what happened last night?
5: Yes.
0: And you had nothing to do with it?
5: Nothing whatever, nor had my servant.
3: Then who did do it and why? What is the explanation of all this?
5: Well, I can't tell you why. That's what beats me. but I can tell you everything else.
3: This invisible man who's been scaring us all silly?
5: My dear young lady, there's no invisible man. There never has been.
0: I might believe that, Professor Ansmith, if I hadn't seen a church bell ringing where there was no hand to ring it. And poor old Emmett flung out of the tower as though a giant hand had got hold of him. You're not saying that was done with the looking glasses?
5: No, my friend, not at all. That was really clever.
0: Strings? Wires? Ropes?
5: No, they weren't necessary.
0: But the thing's impossible.
5: Oh, no. The same principle was used by my old friend J.N. Maskelyne to make mechanical figures work. Psycho played whist, and Zoe drew pictures.
0: Here. Go on, sir. You yourself, what are you going to say?
5: The secret I was about to say remains unknown even today. You were right, in a way, when you tell us that Emmett acted as though a giant had got hold of him. A giant had got hold of him. At least, a gigantic force.
3: Oh, before we all go completely mad, would you mind telling us what this gigantic force was?
5: Not at all. It was compressed air.
3: Compressed air?
5: But don't you see it even yet, any of you?
0: No.
5: A compressed air pipe with 1,000 pounds pressure behind it was run up into the tower facing the bell. It could be operated from the ground outside. The pressure was turned on and off in bursts. It made that heavy bell swing like a toy. Emmett, don't you remember? Emmett rushed forwards towards the bell.
3: And the air pressure?
5: The air pressure struck him like a sledgehammer and flung him headlong out of the tower. There's your miracle, gentlemen. That's all there was to it.
0: Sir, I can't doubt what you say. It's too circumstantial and too right.
5: But what, my friend?
0: The compressed air tanks. The mechanical apparatus to work this trick.
5: Well, what about it?
0: Where did it come from? Such things don't grow on bushes.
5: No, but they do grow on riveting machines.
0: Riveting machines?
5: Yes, such as the riveting machine they're using on the air raid shelters along the seawall. Would you care to tell us, Dr. James Norwood, why you and your friend Wellman have been playing all these tricks?
0: All of you. Jim Norwood, is this true?
5: Why, of course it's true, Mr. Morley. Don't be so gullible.
3: Jim and George Wellman doing all this? I don't believe it.
5: Take a look at their faces, young lady. Did you ever see a guiltier-looking pair?
2: So we look guilty, do we?
5: Frankly, you do.
2: We played the whole game and convinced the village there was an invisible man. Is that it?
5: Yes. You worked the glove trick in your own house. And Wellman worked the air trick with his own equipment. Everything else was nothing but a pack of lies and a lot of atmosphere. Playing conjurers and making a blasted hash of it.
2: Is that all, Professor Ansmith?
5: Well, remember, you brought this on yourselves. I didn't want to expose you.
4: No, Professor. I bet you didn't.
2: Easy, George. Take it easy.
3: Jim, is this true?
2: Before you start pitching into me, Janice, let me have my word first. Do you remember what I said to you at the church tonight?
3: At the church?
2: Yes, I asked you to remember something, even if you didn't understand it. All right. Can you remember what it was?
3: Oh, Jim, please. You're only trying to evade this. I'm so confused now, I don't remember anything. All I can think of is this horrible business and what's behind it. Father can't believe his ears, and I'm not much better. We've practically idolized you. All we want you to do is answer a straight question. Jim, are these accusations true?
2: Yes, they are true.
0: Doubtless he had a good reason, Janice. Doubtless he had a good reason.
2: Yes, we had a good reason.
4: The very best reason in the world.
3: You had a good reason for scaring people half to death and trying to kill poor old Henry Emmett?
4: We didn't mean any harm against Emmett. That was an accident.
3: But you dare to defend yourself now?
2: Yes, just that.
3: Before we go home, Father, shall we apologize to Professor Ansmith? I hope he'll try to think better of English hospitality.
2: Good, Janice, good. I hope he will, too.
3: You hope he will.
2: Listen, Janice, before you act on any belief, you have to be absolutely sure in your own mind. George and I had to prove something, and now I'm glad to say we have proved it.
3: Oh, I can't stand this any longer. If you have anything to say, go on and say it straight out. What was it you had to prove?
2: We had to prove to our own satisfaction that this pretended American who calls himself Professor Ann Smith...
3: Pretended American?
0: Who calls himself Professor Ann Smith?
2: We had to prove that this pretended American was no other than Karl Heinrich von Kleist, the celebrated stage magician from the Winter Garden Theater in Berlin.
0: What?
2: Whose real job is to find the camouflage aerodrome near Bury St. Edmunds.
8: No.
2: He explained his own tricks very nicely, George. We'll swear out a warrant in the morning.

0: And so closes The Man Without a Body, starring John Sutton and George Zucco. Tonight's tale of suspense. This is your narrator, the man in black, who conveys to you Columbia's invitation to spend this half hour in suspense with us again next Tuesday, when the distinguished actress, Miss Agnes Moorehead, will be heard in one of her many brilliant characterizations. Starring with Miss Moorehead will be Miss Ellen Drew, who as Carol Linden tells the amazing story of Uncle Henry's Rosebush. The producer of these broadcasts is William Spear, with Ted Bliss, the director, Bernard Herrmann and Lucian Mahowick, conductor and composer, and John Dixon Carr, the author, collaborated on tonight's Suspense.
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0: Suspense. Radio's outstanding theater of thrills brings you an hour, a full 60 minutes of Suspense. 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
1: This is Robert Montgomery. Good night. You know, when you stop to think about it, one of the nicest things we say to one another is good night. A lot of thoughts are implied in those two words, and all of them are good. Actually, what we're saying is, have a good night. May it bring you rest, may you sleep well, and if your sleep is invaded by dreams, may they be pleasant dreams. All good, well-intended thoughts bound up neatly into two brief words, good night. And sleep itself is a condition that most of us welcome. Quite apart from the biological need it serves, we're grateful for the momentary escape, for being removed from reality, for the quiet, peaceful hours on the fringe of consciousness. And so most of us, most of the time, anticipate the night and sleep. Families and good friends regularly surrender each other to the gentle care of the night and call it a good thing. But in the blackest recesses of night, there can be terror. And the very night that offers you sleep may also offer the torment of dark dreams, vivid, terrible, half-real dreams that grip you, plague you with horror through the night, and are reluctant to release you to the morning. Fear, panic, terror. Of such stuff are nightmares made. Nightmares like the one we bring you tonight. And now with Nightmare, one of the best-known and most imaginative short stories of Cornell Woolrich, writing as William Irish, and with our star, Eddie Bracken, we again hope to keep you in
0: suspense.
2: First, all I could see was this beautiful face. This beautiful girl's face, like a white luminous mask swimming detachedly against enfolding darkness. There was no danger yet, but I wanted to get out of wherever this was. There was 8 doors in the room with no free wall space between. I tried one, another, a third. They were the wrong ones. I couldn't get out. The flickering white mask began to change its expression. Slowly it became evil, vindictive. It spoke. It snarled.
3: There he is, right behind you. Get him!
2: Then he was just a black huddle, a dark, lumpy mass. It slowly uncoiled until it loomed before me upright. It came toward me, with cataleptic slowness. I wanted to turn and run in the minute, the half minute, that's all there was left now. But I couldn't move. I couldn't lift a foot. I just wavered back and forth as if my shoes were nailed to the floor. He came on, his outline still indistinct like a lumpy clay image. I could see the arms come up from the sides and couldn't avoid them. They were like lobster claws. I could feel its breath on my face. I could feel the pressure of his hands on the side of my neck rather than in front, as if trying to break it rather than strangle me. His thumbs were digging into the straining cord right under my ears, pressing into the tender black flesh right beside the jawbone. I pulled at the merciless hands and pried one off at last, but it wrenched free of my restraint, trailing a nail scratch across my wrist, and clamped itself back where it had been. I beat at his hot body, then pulled at it and grabbed at it with the instinctive clutch of a drowning man. A button came off in my hand, and I hung on to it. I don't know why. I just hung on to it.
3: Is he dead?
4: No, not yet.
3: Finish it. Hurry. Hand me that drill.
2: I put out my hands, past them to protect myself, and something was put into one of them. She put it into my hand instead of his. I fixed my hand on it tight, lifted my arm, and drove it into him from the back. His dead body fell heavily and sprawled across me. It took almost a minute for me to push it away.
3: Is it done? Did you kill him?
2: When I stood up, she saw me. Then she disappeared as though swallowed by a shroud. I heard a door closed and turned to see which one she'd used to get out, that I might remember and find my way out. But I was too late. When I turned, she was gone. And all the doors looked alike again. I was alone with the dead body. The core of my fear lay sprawled on the floor. I had to hide it, had to shut it away. I tried the doors one by one till one of them opened. It was a closet, a shallow closet, but enough to hold a body. I dragged it across the floor. I shut the door of the closet, pressing it tight in to keep the terror that the body still held away from me. Below the knob, I found a key, a strange key shaped like a three-leaf clover. I turned it, heard the lock click into place, then put the key into my pocket. But I couldn't keep my eyes away from the knob. It was turning slowly to the right and then to the left. And as it turned, it made a ringing noise. A ringing noise. A ringing noise.
4: The knob. The door. The phone. Hello.
5: 8 o'clock, Vince. Did I wake you?
4: What? Who is this?
5: It's Lil, your sister. I want you to come up for dinner tonight.
4: Oh, Lil, look, I'll phone you later when I'm awake, okay?
5: Oh, sure. Bye.
4: Bye. Oh, it was a dream. It was all a dream. Doors, dead bodies, beautiful women. How Freudian can you get? Must have been that salami I had last night. Never eat salami before going to bed. 11th commandment. 8:14. That means I still have time to... I stood staring stupidly at my wrist. There was a deep scratch on my wrist. For a minute I was startled, then I realized what must have happened. I scratched myself in my sleep and the details entered into my dream. Yeah, that's what must have happened. I dropped my watch and it was broken, but it didn't matter. It was a cheap one. I continued dressing. I chose a blue tie, threw up the collar, drew the tie line through, and folded it again. Part of my mind was getting ready to get frightened, but I held onto it steady like I held the collar. In the mirror, I could see them. The bruises on my throat, brownish purple marks which hadn't been there when I went to bed the night before. It took me a moment to realize, to try to reason it out. I must have done this to myself too, crossing my arms over my chest and attempting to strangle myself in my sleep. It didn't make much sense, but it was the best I could do. I decided not to think anything more about it and continued dressing. When I had my jacket on, I put my hand in my change pocket and took what was in it to check car fare and lunch money. A button mixed in with the change. A button that didn't belong to any suit or coat I owned. I closed my hand over it and it had the feel, the shape. There was no doubt about it in my mind. It was the button from the dream. I rushed to the closet, checked every last thing I had. The button matched nothing. It wasn't from anything of mine. It didn't belong anywhere. I couldn't kid myself anymore. People don't find buttons in dreams. I decided I needed a cup of coffee. I was getting the jitters. I slipped into my top coat and opened the door. Then before I shut it, I checked to make sure I had my key. The key I took out of my pocket wasn't my key. It was shaped like a three-leaf clover. My knees were weak. My stomach was quivering. But I couldn't go back into the room. I had to see people, hear cars in the streets. But it didn't help. All was real. Nothing was wrong. It was me. Something in me. I ducked into a drugstore, but I couldn't eat. Instead, I went to the phone booth and called my sister Lil.
5: Hello?
4: Hello, Lil. Vince.
5: Well, you awake now?
4: Yeah, is Cliff at home?
5: No, he went down to headquarters an hour ago.
4: You expecting him back?
5: I am, if he doesn't run off with a blonde. Why?
4: Then he won't be back until tonight.
5: Well, you're a detective, too. How'd you figure that?
4: Sorry I bothered you, Lil. I just wanted to talk to Cliff.
5: What about dinner? You'll be able to see Cliff then.
4: Dinner?
5: Well, sure. I'm
4: No, thanks. I don't think so. Goodbye. I called the store and told them I was sick. Then I walked all day in the sunshine. Wherever the sun was brightest, I sought and stayed in that place. And when it moved, I moved with it. I couldn't get it bright enough or strong enough, yet it didn't seem to warm me. At about 6 o'clock, I found myself in front of Cliff's house. The lights were on inside, and I could see Cliff. No, it was Lil moving around, setting the table, preparing dinner. That meant Cliff wasn't home yet. I waited outside.
6: Well, what's the matter, kid? Huh? Are you afraid to ring the bell?
4: Oh, Cliff, I didn't hear you coming.
6: Well, are we going in or are we going to stay out here? I'm hungry.
4: Cliff, I got to talk to you. Something crazy happened to me.
6: Well, can I wait an hour? I've had a long, hard day at the office.
7: Isn't that you, Cliff?
6: Yeah, honey.
7: Well, I thought I heard you talking. Is someone with you?
6: Yeah, Vince.
7: Oh, you said you weren't coming, Vince.
4: Well,
7: Oh, never mind. The chickens will do for three. Come on in.
4: Well, that's Lil, and there's nothing you can do about it. I hadn't eaten all day, and I hardly touched the food she served. I couldn't wait to get Cliff alone and tell him what happened. A detective should be able to help me.
7: Well, I'll just finish up the dishes, and then I'll be back.
4: Get your hat, Cliff.
6: What?
4: I've got to talk to you. Alone.
6: Oh, well, sure, kid. Lil, Vince and I are going to stretch our legs. Be back in a couple of minutes.
7: No, Cliff, only beer.
6: Okay, okay.

0: And then there was the button, the same shape and size and everything. It was in my trouser pocket with my change. It's on the dresser back in my own room. Now, if you want to come over, you can see it for yourself. And last of all, the key turned up on me, next to my own keys. In the pocket where I always keep it. Here.
1: This is the key, huh?
0: Yes, that's the way it looked when I saw it when I was asleep. The same shape, the same color, the same design. It even weighed the same.
1: You're all in pieces, aren't you? Now, don't take it that way, kid. Don't let it get you.
0: Cliff, you've got to help me. I'm walking on a high wire, and there's no net.
1: Where'd you get this key from, Vince? I mean, where did you first get it from before you dreamed about it?
0: But you don't understand. That's what I've been trying to tell you. I didn't have it before I dreamed about it. I never saw it before then. Then I wake up, and it turns real.
1: That goes for the button, too?
0: The button, too.
1: Well, you not only have no net, you don't even have a wire. What's really got you going? Are you afraid the dream really happened? Is that it?
0: Don't you understand? There's a door somewhere in this city right at this very minute that this key belongs to. There's a man propped up dead behind it. I don't know where. I don't know where, nor who he is, nor how or why it happened. Only that I must have been there. I must have done it. Oh, why? Why would it come to my mind like that in my sleep? Why?
1: You're in a bad way, kid. Say, how about a little drink, huh? Lil or no Lil? Waiter!
0: Only coffee.
1: No?
2: Yes, sir.
1: Waiter, two coffees, huh?
2: Two coffees, yes, sir.
0: When the coffee came, Cliff started questioning me.
1: And the man, the fellow, whoever he was.
0: No, I couldn't seem to see his face through the whole thing. I only saw it at the very end after it was already too late. And then when the door started to open again, after I locked him in, and it seemed as though I was going to find out something horrible about him, I guess. But I woke up before there was time.
1: Uh-huh. And last of all, the place. You say nothing but doors all around you. Have you been in a place like that lately? Ever seen one in a magazine illustration, in a story you've read, in a movie?
0: No, no.
1: Well, let's get away from the dream for a minute. Let's leave it alone. It's starting to get me, too. Now, what did you do last night before this whole thing came up?
0: Nothing, just what I do every night. I left the store at the usual time, had my meal at the usual place.
1: Oh, you're sure it wasn't something you ate?
0: No food is responsible for that key. You can't create a thing like that from a dream. I didn't have it when I went to bed last night. Cliff didn't lose his temper right away. He's a good detective and a good guy.
1: Listen, Vince, there's no halfway business about these things. It's either one thing or the other. Either you dream a thing or you don't dream it. It really happens. Now, you're 26 years old. You're not a kid. Now, don't worry. You'd know it and you'd remember it plenty plain afterwards if you ever came to grips with a guy and he had you by the throat, like in this dream, and you rammed something in his back. Now, I don't take any stock in this stuff about people walking in their sleep and doing things without knowing it. They can walk a little ways from their bed, maybe, but the minute anybody touches them or does anything to stop them, they wake right up. They can't be manhandled and go right on sleeping through it.
0: I never walked in my sleep. You can ask Lil
1: all
0: if
1: right,
0: you think...
1: Oh. Now, do you have any recollection at all, no matter how faint, of being out of your room last night, of grappling with a guy or ramming something into him?
0: No. All I have is a perfectly clear recollection of going to bed, dreaming that I did all these things, and then waking up again.
1: Okay, then that's all there is to it. Then it didn't happen. You either dream them or you do them. There's no two ways about it.
0: Don't say anything a little about it, will you, Cliff?
1: Yeah, please? I should say not. I wanted to take you for bugs. Yeah, you'll get over it, Vince.
0: First I'll get to the bottom of it, and then I'll get over it. Cliff, are you going to help me?
1: What do you want me to do?
0: Well, you're a detective. You got the key, and the button's over in my room. You must have often had less to work with. Find out where they came from. Find out what they're doing on me.
1: Now listen, cut that stuff out of your ear. I don't want to hear any more about the key. I got it, and I'm keeping it, and you're not going to see it again. And if you hop on this spooky stuff anymore, I'll help you, all right? Right into the nearest sanitarium.
0: I was on my own, just like before I'd been there. Me and my shadows. Next day, I phoned the store and told them I still wasn't feeling well. Then, Well, I stopped in at a newspaper advertising bureau and composed an ad.
2: Classified?
0: Yes, real estate.
2: This the entire copy?
0: Uh-huh.
2: Check it with me, see if it's correct, please. Wanted, I am interested in inspecting with a view toward leasing or buying a house with an octagonal mirror-paneled room or alcove, period. Location, size, and all other details of secondary importance, provided it has this one essential feature desired for reasons of a sentimental nature, period. Communicate Box L World Express, giving exact details, period. Is that everything you want to say, sir?
0: Yes, I believe so.
2: How long you want it to run?
0: A week. Should hear something in that time, shouldn't I?
2: Should. Lady once advertised for an alligator that answered to the name of Lulu, and she got it in 4 days.
0: I guess alligators answering to the name of Lulu are more plentiful than houses with octagonal mirrored paneled rooms. I got some answers, but none of them are right. None of the houses fit the scene of the dream. Next day, Sunday, I was in my room.
1: Hiya, kid.
0: Hello, Cliff. What are you dressed for?
1: Well, matter of fact, Lil and I are going to take a ride out in the country for the day, and she packed a lunch for three. Cold beer, ham, and turkey sandwiches.
0: Listen, I'm all right. I don't need fresh air joints to get rid of the devils, if that's the strategy you're trying.
1: Oh, no, kid. You see, I got this new secondhand Chevy in exchange for my old secondhand Chevy, and I thought that maybe you'd like it.
0: In the end, I decided to go with him on their picnic. Cliff was right. There was no point sitting around brooding and waiting for something to happen. I might as well forget it for a few hours, if I could. After our picnic lunch, I was almost beginning to relax.
3: Have another sandwich, Cliff?
1: Oh, why?
3: I'll think of a reason later.
1: You have just talked me into it, my dear. Just toss it over. Huh?
3: How about you, Vince?
0: If I had another sandwich, Lil, I'd never be able to move another muscle. Where are we, anyhow?
3: I don't know. Ask the pilot. He got us here.
1: So help me, I was flying blind.
0: Well, here's a weather report just came in, friends. Rain, and soon.
3: Well, how soon do you think, Finn?
0: Right now. Come on, get the stuff into the car.
3: Oh, I'm getting soaked.
1: Vince, you take the blanket. I got the baskets,
3: no.
1: Huh?
3: Hurry up or we'll float back to town. Cliff, dear, I hate to be a pest, but lightning frightens me. If you can't find your way back to the main road, can't you turn in somewhere and stop a while?
4: Oh, I'm sorry, Lil. It's hard to see through the rain.
3: Well, if you spot a house or a barn, please turn in. I'm scared.
4: Yeah, of course, honey. Yeah, if only I had some idea where we are. I can't see 10 feet ahead in this stuff.
0: There's a cutoff a little ways ahead. Around the next turn, if you take it, it'll lead us to a house with a big wide porch. We can get in under there.
4: Huh? Well, how did you know that?
3: Were you ever up around here these parts before?
0: No.
3: Well, then how did you... I
0: don't know.
4: Well, let's concentrate on driving instead of conversation. Have you seen any road signs?
3: No, Cliff, not a thing, eh?
4: Are you getting us more tangled up than we already were, Vince?
0: No. Don't stop. Keep going. You'll come to it. Two big stone lanterns. Turn the car left between them. I don't know how I knew that myself.
3: Oh, there they are. There they are. Well, turn, Cliff, like he told you.
4: Yeah.
3: Look through the trees. There's a house back there. Oh, Vince was right. Oh, well, I'd be glad to get out of this storm. Oh, stop as close to the entrance as possible, dear.
4: All right, honey.
3: Well, it's dry here, but I wish you could get in and away from that lightning. I'll try the doorbell, Cliff.
4: Okay. Well, no one seems to answer.
0: There's a key under the window box with the geraniums.
3: Oh, he's kidding, but look anyway, Cliff.
4: Okay.
3: Oh, isn't that the funniest?
4: Yes.
3: I'd better put on this light so we can see where we're going.
0: Not that switch. That's the one to the porch. The one that controls the hall is on the other side.
4: He's right.
3: What is this, a rib? How do you know so much about this place anyway, Vin?
4: Oh, just a lucky guess on his part.
5: Good afternoon.
6: Cliff.
5: Anybody home?
6: Don't do that.
3: He's cold, Cliff. He's shaking.
4: Yeah.
0: I was shaking.
3: Did you see him?
0: And I was closed.
3: He's acting so nervous.
0: I was dripping with perspiration. I didn't know what made me say those things about the road and the key and the light switches, but they came out as though I had been here before. I was scared.
3: Well, for the summer, I guess, but it's funny they'd leave it unlocked like that. The electricity's still unconnected. Oh, here being a detective comes in handy, Cliff. We shouldn't get in trouble walking in like this. Well, as long as we're here, I don't think anybody would mind if we made some coffee. I'd love some. How about you, Cliff?
4: Sure. Go ahead.
0: I couldn't look at Cliff, though I felt his eyes burning a hole in the back of my neck. Lil went into the kitchen, and I began to wander around nervously. I found a bedroom and then a two-entrance bath. I went out by the second entrance, and I was in another bedroom. Through the doorway, across the room, I could see myself. My face was whiter than my shirt, and my body was quivering. I shifted, came closer, dying a little, wavering as I advanced. Two of me. Three, four, five, six, seven. I was across the threshold now, and the door, brought around from its position flat against the outside wall, pulled in after me, flashed the eighth image of myself on its mirror-backed surface of myself and Cliff.
6: No!
4: What's the matter, Vince?
6: Cliff, this is the place. This is the place.
4: Yeah. Now wipe off your forehead. You're wringing wet.
6: Have you got it?
4: I got it.
6: Try this one first.
4: That's a fake.
7: What are you doing up there?
6: Keep it downstairs a minute.
5: Don't come up, honey. Vince is taking his pants off to dry them.
7: Well, I'm hungry. I'll see if there's something around for sandwiches.
4: Look. It's a safe cut open.
0: That's what he was crouched before that night when he seemed to be just like a puddle on the floor. He must have had a blowtorch down there on the floor in front of him. That's what made the bluish light and made her face stand out in the reflection like a match. And that door that you haven't opened yet, it's the one I propped him up in. No, don't. Not right away. Just give me a minute longer. Just give me a chance to get... Empty.
4: But there's blood on the back wall and the floor. Dry cake blood.
6: Cliff.
4: All right, kid. Let's hear about another dream.

0: In tonight's full hour of suspense, Eddie Bracken appears as Vince in Nightmare by William Irish. Tonight's study in suspense. In just a moment, we will return with Act Two of Suspense.
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0: And now, back to our Hollywood soundstage and to our producer, Mr. Robert Montgomery, for Act Two of Nightmare, starring Eddie Bracken, in a narrative well calculated to keep you in suspense.
2: It had all belonged to Vince until now, a wild dream heightened by young imagination. It was his alone. Awful as it was, it all belonged to him. But he had shared his nightmare with Cliff, and Cliff is a detective. He'd never once believed Vince. He told him he was cockeyed, that it couldn't be true. But there they are, the two of them, in a deserted house with which Vince seems quite familiar, although he swears he's never been there. And they face each other in a room paneled with eight mirrors, just like the room in Vince's nightmare.
3: I don't know what Cliff would have done up there in the mirrored alcove, but I blessed my sister when she called us down for coffee. Cliff and I went through the motions of eating with Lil and then waited tensely until she dozed off in the living room, tired out of the excitement of the storm. Then Cliff pushed me back into the kitchen and shut the door. He gave me a look that belonged in a police station basement and lit a cigarette. He didn't offer me one. Policemen don't with their suspects. He bounced the match down, then he shoved his hands deep in his pockets.
4: Now make it short and make it quick and leave Freud out of it.
3: You think I lied, don't you?
4: You knew which cutoff to take that would get us here from a dream, didn't you? You knew about the stone lanterns at the entrance from a dream, didn't you? You knew where the key to the front door was cached from a dream. You knew which was the front porch switch and which was the hall from a dream. You know what I'd do to you if you weren't Lil's brother? I'd push your lying face right through the back of your head.
3: Cliff!
4: You came to me for help, didn't you? But you didn't have guts enough to come clean. I can respect a guy no matter what he's done if he'll own up to it, make a clean breast of it. I can even understand and make allowances for a guy that'll deny it flatly, lie about it. That's only human nature. But a guy that'll come to somebody trading on the fact that he's married to his sister and he knows he'll give him an ear, making a fool out of him, like you did me. Well, I've got no use for him. He's low and lousy and no good. Look, I found this key in my pocket when I got up this morning. How did it get there? Look, I found this button. It was some dream, wasn't it? All right. Well, the dream's over and baby's awake now. And we're going to start in from scratch, right here in this place, you and me. And I'm going to get the facts out of you. Whether they go any further than me or not, that's my business. But at least I'm going to get them.
3: Don't hit me, Cliff. Please.
4: Now, what were you doing at that place? Huh? What brought you here?
3: I was never here before. I never saw it until I came here today with you and Lil.
4: Who was the guy you did it to? What was his name?
3: I don't know. I tell you, I don't know.
4: Are you going to answer me, Vince? Are you going to answer me?
3: I can't. You're asking me things I can't.
4: Answer me when I ask you a question.
3: I can't. I don't know. I don't know.
4: You're not going to get away with this, kid. I've handled closed-mouthed guys before, and I...
5: Don't use this gun much, but I know what to do with it.
4: Who are you?
5: What you two doing in here?
4: We came in out of the rain. Does that suit you?
5: Might not. Identify yourselves. Hurry up about it.
4: Look inside the wallet.
5: Where are you going?
4: For a drink of water.
5: Left tap. Right one's hot water.
4: Thanks.
5: Cliff Dodge, Homicide Squad. Glad to know you, Dodge.
4: How about a little identifying yourself?
5: Well, I'm a deputy attached to the sheriff's office. Detailed to keep eye on this place. See my badge? I was to home having a little supper and... Hey, how'd you get in? Thought I had it all locked up safe and sound.
4: The key was bedded in a flower box on the porch.
5: It was, huh? Must be a spare then. Funny. We never knew there was a second one ourselves.
4: Why should this house be your particular concern?
5: Was a murder uncovered in it last week?
4: There was? Well, I'd like to hear about it. All about it.
3: We all sat down. I saw the deputy was enjoying this talking shop with a big city detective. Cliff listened while he kept an eye on me.
5: Well, this house belonged to a wealthy couple named Fleming. Husband was away on business in South America when it happened. In fact, we ain't been able to reach him to notify him yet. Wife was a pretty little thing.
4: Was?
5: Yep, real pretty. Flirty, too. Used to fool around with a friend of her husband's named Ayers, Dan Ayers. Well, that morning, the milkman saw a bundle of rags by the side of the road not far from here. 'Twas little Miss Fleming, all covered with dew and leaves and twigs.
4: Dead?
5: Dying. She must have dragged herself along the ground for hours, too weak to yell for help. Milkman took her to the hospital. Both legs broken, skull fracture, internal injuries.
6: Oh, no.
5: Hey, kind of gets this young fella, don't it? Stuff's new to him, guess.
4: What was it? Who did it to the woman?
5: Dan Ayers' car. We found it with blood and hairs on the tires and fenders, abandoned under some trees. At the same time, Wagoner, that's my chief, he found the safe in this house busted and looted. It's in an 8-sided mirrored room they got on the floor above. I'll take you up and show you afterwards.
6: Oh.
4: Cut it out, Vince.
5: Why don't he go outside if this gets him?
4: I want him in here with us. He should get used to this.
5: Well, suit yourself. Well, finding that safe, give us a case. Ayers knew Fleming kept lots of dough in that safe, knew he went away on business trips. This last time, Ayers come up here, went to work on the safe, and got caught by Mrs. Fleming. She takes one look and starts running for town to get help.
4: Why didn't she use the telephone?
5: 'Cause this weren't no simple robbery. She must have seen by the look on his face that he'd kill her, so she run for her life. He comes down, gets into his car, catches up with her, and runs her down, drives right over. He thinks she's dead and takes off.
4: You say he drove the car
6: right
4: over her?
6: I don't know how to drive. I don't know how to drive. Cliff knew it, too. His expression changed, and he pushed his pack of cigarettes over to me.
4: Have a smoke, kid. It'll do you good.
6: Thanks.
5: Well, we sent out a general alarm for Ayers, but at 5 that afternoon, Mrs. Fleming regained consciousness for a short time. Wagoner, my chief, was there, and he heard her say, "Is Dan all right? He didn't kill Dan, did he?" Well, that was enough to send us hot-footing right back to the house, and we found Ayers' dead body.
6: No.
5: He'd been stabbed in the back with some kind of a drill. Dead since the night before. Mrs. Fleming died about 8 that evening. There went our case.
4: Did you get anything on the real killer?
5: Well, practically everything but the guy himself. She was right in the alcove when it happened, saw the killer by the torchlight, and lasted long enough to give us a complete description. All the dope is over at my chief's office.
4: Well, let's go over there. Give it the once-over. Come on, Vince, you too. I'll leave a note for Lil.
3: Look, Cliff,
4: Come on, Vince. I know this is out of your line, but you better come anyhow.

0: Glad you come over, Mr. Dodge. You too, Mr. Hardy.
1: I'm interested in hearing the description of the killer.
0: Well, it's pretty complete. I got it from Mrs. Fleming. Here's a transcription, my whole interview with her at the hospital. Had a stenographer take it down at her bedside.
2: Uh-huh. He was one of those efficient young sheriffs, and he droned on and on. My clothes became drenched with perspiration, and my stomach was quivering again.
0: Well, here's what you want, Dodge. Killer was about 25 and skinny. Cheekbones stood out, cast shadows in the torchlight as wavered on his face.
2: Uh-huh. He must be looking at me. I covered my cheeks with my hands and stared down at the floor. My face was burning under my fingers.
0: He had light brown hair. She even remembered that. It was parted low on the left side. Take a woman to notice a thing like that even at such a moment. And an unusually long forelock that kept falling in front of his face.
2: My hand went up a little higher and brushed mine back. It only fell down again like it always did.
0: His eyes were fixed and glassy, as though he was mentally unbalanced. He had on a knitted sweater. It was darned up in the neckline in a different colored yarn.
2: Lil made it for me, and I'd burned it with a cigarette. She fixed it up the best way she could, and Cliff knew about it.
0: Yeah, took us hours to get, but that's it.
1: You got pictures of Mrs. Fleming and theirs?
0: Death photographs. Care to see them?
1: Yeah, let's have a look.
2: I got weaker and dizzier as they handed the pictures around. I didn't look at them, but I saw Cliff distract the other men's attention long enough to slip them on top of the file case. Next thing I knew, we were getting ready to put the lights out and leave.
1: Coming, Vince?
2: Yeah.
3: I'll run you folks back to the house. It's on my way home.
1: Well, Sheriff, thank you very much for... Oh, say, Vince, run back a minute and see if I left my cigarettes in Mr. Wagner's office, huh?
3: Sure.
1: Sheriff, I want you and the deputy to look me up the next time.
2: His voice dwindled behind me, and I was in the darkened office again, alone. I knew what I'd been sent back for. He wanted me to see those pictures. I switched on the lights. They were on the file case. I took them in my hands, and I stared at them.
0: You suppose, the pictures?
1: He's not well. He's under treatment by a doctor right now. He gets these dizzy spells now and then. That's all it is. Hey, yeah, kid, drink this water.
2: Yes.
1: Oh, shut up and don't say anything. You'll be all right. I'm sorry for all the trouble we've caused.
0: Perfectly all right. Come back anytime.
2: That was a place I never wanted to go back to. Cliff and I didn't say much as the deputy drove us to the house. We picked up Lil and started back to town.
4: I think you've got a nerve, Cliff, Dodge.
2: We couldn't talk them either. Because Lil was blazing so at Cliff, and leaving her alone, laced into him. And I think for once he was grateful. Kept him from thinking too steadily about me. She only quit when we were near my place and she saw me holding my hand.
4: What's the matter, Vince? Don't you feel well?
1: The outing was a little bit too strenuous for him.
4: No wonder, the way you drive.
1: Yeah? Well, I got us here, didn't I?
4: Great. I'll see what I can do about having you decorated for it.
1: I'll go up with Vince a minute.
2: No, it's all right. I'm feeling...
1: I'm coming up with you, Vince.
2: He closed the door to my room behind us and then turned to me. He spoke low and very undramatically. No fireworks.
1: Lil's waiting downstairs. I'm going to take her home first before I do anything. I love Lil. It's bad enough what this is going to do to her when she finds out. I'm going to see she gets at least one good night's sleep before she does.
2: Cliff.
1: Run out. That's the best thing you can do. Meet your finish on the hoof somewhere else where your sister and I don't have to see it happen. And if you're still here when I come back, I'm going to arrest you for the murder of Dan Ayers and Dorothy Fleming. I don't have to ask you if you killed those two people. You fainted dead on the floor when you saw the pictures. Now take my advice and don't be here when I get back. I'll turn in my information at my own precinct house and they can pass it on to Wagner.

0: was seeing black spots in front of my eyes when he tried to get in the door. I tried to keep very quiet so he'd think I'd lammed and go away.
1: Vince!
0: Why didn't he go away? I could barely stand up.
1: Open the door, Vince, or I'll shoot the lock away.
0: I held my breath for a second. And then I had no strength left.
2: Vince.
0: You could have saved yourself

0: They didn't keep me at the hospital. Just took stitches in my wrist and told me to go home and take it easy for a while. I hadn't been able to do even that right. It was 4 a.m. when we got back to my room. Cliff stood over me while I undressed and got into bed.
1: Now remember, just take it easy.
0: What about the arrest? Postponed?
1: Canceled. I gave you your chance to run out and you didn't take it. As a matter of fact, I sent Lil home alone. I've been downstairs watching the street door the whole time. Yeah, when a guy's willing to let the life run out of his veins, there must be something to his story. You don't die to back up lies. I think you've been telling the truth to the best of your knowledge.
0: I'm tired. Flipped. I don't even want to talk about it anymore.
1: Well, I think I better stick with you tonight anyway.
0: It's all right. I won't try it again.
1: Yeah, there's blood on the floor. You sure picked a messy way.
0: I did think of gas. This hotel doesn't have it.
1: If more houses had no gas, there'd be fewer.
0: Sure. All the modern conveniences. But electricity is undependable, too. Lights go out. Happened to a feller in the next room one night. And he had to use a candle. It was the same night that I had the dream.
1: How did you know he had to use a candle? Were you in there at the time?
0: No, he rapped and stuck his head in my door for a minute. Wanted to know if the power had failed all over. You know how people are in little hotels like this.
1: Why do you have to do that? Couldn't he tell by the hall?
0: All lights go out at 11:30. Guess it was after that.
1: Well, that's still no reason why he should bust in on you. Look, I'd like to hear the rest of this.
0: There isn't any rest. I told you all there is to it.
1: That's what you think. Just watch what I can get out of it.
0: He wouldn't let me go to sleep. I had to tell him about the man next door who moved in a week or so before the night of the dream. That particular night, I had been reading in bed. And as I put down the lights and about ready to doze off, he knocked. Come in. He was holding the candle right in front of his face between his eyes. And in the darkness, I had to stare at the candlelight and his eyes behind it. He explained about the lights and...
2: Please excuse me for intruding. You must be tired. Very tired. You look so sleepy.
0: No,
2: I know. You want to sleep. I shouldn't have come. You can sleep now. Sleep well. Your eyes are so heavy. You look so tired.
0: All there was to it. He left and I went to sleep.
1: Did you hear him shut the door?
0: Well, I suppose
1: so. I mean, did you actually hear the door shut? Think about it, kid. This is important.
0: I don't remember.
1: Well, another thing, then. Did you ever have any conversation with him other than hello and goodbye?
0: Well, he offered me some cough drops several times, and I told him I didn't like him. But once going down in the elevator, he absolutely insisted that I take one. So I did.
1: Testing willpower.
0: What?
1: Never mind. I don't want to frighten you right now. Look, you got some sleep, kid. You're weak after what you tried to do tonight.
0: Where are you going? I thought you were staying here tonight.
1: I'm going back to the Fleming house and to Wagner's headquarters, too, while I'm at it.
0: Now?
1: Yeah.
0: You're going all the way back up there at this hour of the morning?
1: And, Vince, don't give up yet. We'll find a way out without shortcuts like you tried tonight.

0: I didn't wake until noon, but I didn't dare leave the room for a cup of coffee. I didn't want to miss Cliff when he got back. About two, there was a knock on the door, and I almost fell over in my rush to open it. Cliff, excuse me.
1: Sure, mister. Say, are you Vincent Hardy?
0: Yes.
1: Well, I think I got what you want.
0: What I want?
1: Yeah, my Uncle Henry built it. He was crazy. It's got a room with eight sides.
0: Well, I'm terribly sorry, but I'm not in the market for that house any longer.
1: You ain't?
0: No.
1: Oh, you're like Uncle Henry, too, huh? He would have liked you. Well, goodbye.
0: Cliff finally showed up around three. He looked terrible. He hadn't slept all night. He showed me a picture he'd brought.
2: You know this guy, Vince?
0: This guy? Well, the glasses are missing and the mustache and the hair isn't rumpled. But Cliff,
2: Yeah?
0: This is the guy from next door. Where'd you get this picture?
2: From Wagner. It's Mrs. Fleming's husband.
0: They're both the same fellow?
2: Right. But there's no out in it for you. I got that straight, kid. I checked the fingerprints Wagner got. They're yours. You and nobody but you went into the Fleming house, killed Ayers, and hid his body in a closet.
0: No.
2: But you didn't kill Dorothy Fleming because you can't drive. Now, somebody else did that in Ayers' car. Somebody who brought you up there and was waiting for you at a safe distance.
0: But why didn't I know I was doing?
2: Well, that'll come later. What we have to do now is prove that the circumstance of the drink could have happened. Get it down on record officially. That isn't perfect, but it's the best we can do.
0: Well, what do you...
2: I think it's better if you don't know too much. A telegram addressed to Mrs. Fleming was received from her husband while I was up there. He's arriving back from South America today.
0: Where are we going?
2: Where is the place you'd least rather go of all places right now?
0: That room. That house.
2: I'm sorry, kid, but that's the place you're going to have to go back to and stay in. Alone tonight, if you ever want to get out from under the shadows again. Now, what do you say? Shall we make the try?
0: Okay. I'm ready. I'd been sitting on the floor outside the mirrored alcove to rest when I heard him come in. He didn't come right up. I suppose he stopped to put his things away. Then I heard him tap the keys of the piano downstairs. Then I heard his footsteps coming, and I pushed myself backwards along the floor into the alcove. My heart was pounding so hard I had to keep my mouth open. He was in the bedroom, opening suitcases, looking for things. I pushed myself into the closet where the body had been, and in a moment, he walked into the alcove and put on the lights. I could see him through the keyhole as he walked past the door. Then he stood still, turning to go. This was the time. Now. I held the gun tight and pushed the door open soundlessly. He heard me as I stepped into the room and whirled around. I wanted to yell at the top of my lungs at him. I kept my lips together. Cliff had drilled me carefully on how I should act, what I should say. He'd particularly warned me to make Fleming talk first.
3: How did you get here?
0: You showed me the way, didn't you?
3: You remembered coming here?
0: Didn't think I would, did you?
3: You couldn't have.
0: Then how did I come back again? You explain it.
3: How long have you been in here, like this?
0: Since after dark. I got in before you came home.
3: What'd you bring with you?
0: Nobody. Just this, a .44 automatic. That's all the company I wanted with you.
3: Mm-hmm. Exactly how much do you remember?
0: Much more than you think.
3: You remember the drive-up? You couldn't have. I told you to remember it only as a dream. You had the look.
0: What look? I was holding a thumbtack pressed into the palm of each hand the whole way.
3: Then why did you do everything that you were directed to do so passively.
0: I thought there might be something in it for me later if anyone went to all that trouble.
3: You purposely faked? I can't believe it. You didn't even draw back, show a sign, or I let you out of the car. Put the knife in your hand, sent you on towards the house, told you how to get in, what to do. You mean you went ahead unconsciously?
0: Sure, I figured you'd pay me off afterwards.
3: Oh. Well, what went wrong inside?
0: Well, I accidentally dropped the knife you gave me. Ayers jumped me in the alcove. In the darkness, your wife put a drill into my hand instead of his. And I killed him in self-defense.
3: Yes. She ran out. I had to go after her and stop her myself. I got her with Ayers' car. She never even saw me.
0: That's what I wanted to know.
3: Are you crazy? You must have known.
0: No, I tricked you. You had me hypnotized that night, all right. But you've just convicted yourself out of your own mouth to me. I don't want to be paid off. You picked someone with a weak willpower, maybe, but strong scruples. I was an honest man. You made me commit murder. I can't clear myself in the eyes of the law ever. But you're going to pay for doing that to me now. This way.
3: Wait. Don't do that. That won't help you any.
0: You shouldn't have left me alone. That was your mistake. Here you go, Fleming.
3: Wait. Wait 1 minute more. Just a minute. Now look. Look at me. Look at my eyes.
0: Flip had warned me to be careful, but I wasn't careful enough. I couldn't seem to help myself. I just glanced at him. Our eyes met, and suddenly mine couldn't get away anymore, as though they were hit by glue. The sort of torpor turned me into wax. But I made an effort to do one more thing. It came out as a single sentence. Fleming? I'm going to shoot you.
3: No. You're tired. You don't want to shoot anybody. You're tired. The gun's too heavy for you. Why do you want to hold that heavy thing? That's right. You're tired. Tired.

0: guy, this will stand up in any court. There's enough evidence on this wire recorder to send Fleming to the electric chair.
1: Listen, listen.
0: Huh?
1: What's all that mumbling? I can't quite make out what this... Hey, we'd better get up there. Come on.
0: Hey, Fleming must be trying to do...
1: Holy smokes, he's getting away. Come on!

0: There's a pencil and paper in the glove compartment. Take them out. Good. Now write what I tell you. Start. I'm wanted for the murder of those two people at the Fleming house. They're bound to get me sooner or later. And I have no chance. I see no other way but this. Now, sign your name. Vincent Hardy. Now, get out of the car quickly and take the chain attached to that anchor. Over there. On your right, over there. Go ahead. That's right. Now, tie it around your stomach and legs and pick up the anchor. Yes, that's it. Carry it in your hands. Yes, very good. Come on, Connie. Now then, walk. Walk to the end of the dock. Hurry, you fool, and throw the anchor into the lake. Go ahead. Hurry! Red five, Vincent!
1: I knew what I was doing was wrong. I fought against it as hard as I could. And when I got to the end of the dock, I just threw the anchor into the lake and my body went down.

0: Well, there he is. He's all right now. You got Fleming?
1: Yeah, Fleming's dead, Mr. Dodge. Car hit a tree and folded up like an accordion.
0: Vince would be gone, too, if I dozed another minute in that cellar.
1: Yeah, don't feel bad. You did all right by the boy. You went in after him like a veteran lifeguard. Say, if you can take care of him, Mr. Dodge, I want to get these recordings into my safe at the office and send some boys out to pick up Fleming in that car.
0: Yeah, sure. Go ahead, Sheriff. Vince will be all right.
2: Was he telling the truth, Cliff?
0: Yeah. This Fleming used to be a vaudeville hypnotist. Tried using his old act to get rid of heirs and his own wife. That you'll be cleared because we have proof that you were not responsible for your acts while under the hypnosis.
2: Thanks, Cliff.
0: But you'll have to appear in court and stand charges.
2: I will.
0: You're scared, kid.
2: Sort of.
0: Yeah, you'll be all right. I'll be standing there next to you the whole time. Come on now, let's go.

0: This is Robert Montgomery. Our congratulations and thanks to Eddie Bracken and William Conrad for two fine performances in Nightmare. Next week, for Suspense, we treat the subject of weather in a locale that is famous and infamous for its weather, England. And in order to do justice to the ill-famed atmospheric conditions which often shroud this island, we shall present an hour of suspense divided into two separate half-hour dramas, two select studies with two elements in common, dramatic weather and dramatic suspense. Taken one at a time, these plays are singular triumphs. Put them together, and, well, I can promise you a deadly combination next week, when with Wet Saturday by John Collier and August Heat by W.F. Harvey, we again hope to keep you in suspense. Good night.
1: Mr. Montgomery may currently be seen in the Universal International production Ride the Pink Horse. Mr. Bracken will soon be seen in his forthcoming production, 750 Smith. Nightmare by William Irish was adapted for radio by Alfred Pauka, directed by Anton M. Leder, and produced by Robert Montgomery. Bud Gluskin is our musical director and conductor, and Lucian Marowak composes the original scores. 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
2: Suspense!

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2: Let me tell you. Let me talk as long as I can. It's my last chance to explain about Phil and all the trouble I had afterwards. Phil got me into this mess the night he died. I sat near his bed, waiting for him to fall asleep, and he said...
3: Margot, was there anything in that milk you gave me tonight?
2: Well, of course, darling. Dr. Landers prescribed it. A sedative.
3: Oh? You're a beautiful woman, Margot. Very beautiful. Yes.
2: He was taking so long to fall asleep. It was already after 3 a.m. I listened to the wind. Phil and I were all alone, stuck in that godforsaken mountain inn, ever since he fell ill just before Labor Day. There we were, 10,000 feet above sea level. Not a soul for miles. The fall season was over and all the other guests were gone, and even Joe, who owns the inn, had gone down to Leadfield to get his winter supplies. Oh, I shivered thinking of the dark, ragged, lonesome mountains outside, and Phil opened his eyes again.
3: You're a good actress, Margot. Better off the stage than you are on, I expect. But I know you're fed up with our marriage. Have been ever since I became ill.
2: I haven't complained, Phil.
3: No, it wouldn't fit the part. But you feel trapped out here in Colorado, don't you? You'd rather be in New York. I wonder, Margot. Those pills you put on my lunch tray last week, they weren't my regular vitamin pills. Maybe you want your freedom and my money enough to poison me.
2: Don't be ridiculous, Phil.
3: Well, anyway, I didn't take them. I hid them with a note saying that you tried to give them to me. Then I called a friend of mine, long distance, an old friend.
2: Who?
3: A detective named Rocky Rhodes. Rocky and I both stayed at this inn one summer.
2: And what did you tell this Rocky?
3: Never mind what I told him. Just remember, he's due here tonight or in the morning.
2: A detective? Phil, you're a fool.
3: I want a divorce, Margot.
2: You do?
3: Yes, without any strings. Those pills are Exhibit A, if they're poison.
2: Blackmail. Phil, darling, if you want a divorce, you can have it without threatening me.
3: You'll sign the papers tomorrow?
2: Of course, darling. I only want to make you happy. But now go to sleep, Phil. You need a good rest. Go to sleep. I stroked his forehead and the sedatives finally took effect. His breathing became very heavy and even. I looked at him and thought he was smart not to take those pills. Ah, but not smart enough. He shouldn't have told me about that detective. He thought he was protecting himself, that I wouldn't dare do anything now. Ah, but he was wrong, because I had to now. I couldn't afford to wait and lose everything when he divorced me. And besides, I'd find those pills in the letter before the detective got here. There was practically no risk the way I'd planned it this time. Outside, it had started to rain. A heavy downpour. And the only other sound in the world was Phil's breathing. I picked up the extra pillow and put it down carefully. Carefully over his face. He didn't move. I pressed the pillow down on the side so that no air could get in. No air at all. And held it there a long time. Once the pillow shook a little when Phil's head moved. And once there was a gurgling sound. And that was all. When I lifted the pillow and took it back in its place, the job was done. Everything I ever wanted. Money and freedom was right in my hands. Phil was dead. Dead of a heart attack, Dr. Landers would say. Oh, but wait a minute. Unless someone found those pills with the note from Phil. Phil hadn't died of poison, so I was safe. But there would be questions. Questions I didn't want to have asked. I had to find those pills myself. I started to search. First the pillow under Phil's head. No. Then the nightstand beside his bed. And the desk under the window. No. Where could he have hidden it? After all, the bell. Could it be Phil's detective already? Rocky? Rocky Rhodes? Oh, I'll have to be very careful. Just a minute. I'm coming. Just a minute. Yes? Well, don't stand there. It's raining in.
4: Oh, I'm sorry. I think I'm lost. I'm looking for Pine View Lodge.
2: Well, you are lost. This is Fisherman's Net.
4: Yes, I know. I saw the sign.
2: It's closed for the winter.
4: Well, could you put me up?
2: The manager's away. There's only me and my husband.
4: Well, the luck of the Irish. I meet a beautiful blonde, and she's married every time. You wouldn't turn me out in this storm. I'm soaking wet.
2: I'm afraid
4: Well, please, just tonight. In the morning, I'll get my bearings.
2: Well, if it's only for one night...
4: Yes, that's all. Thank you. Oh, what a vacation.
2: Where are you from?
4: Chicago, newspaper man. My name is Mike Sheldon.
2: How do you do, Mr. Sheldon? I'm Mrs. Weatherby.
4: How do you do? Where do I bunk? Upstairs?
2: Yes, you can take the trout room. Every room is named for a different kind of fish. It's the second room on the right from the top of the stairs.
4: Thank you. It's great of you to let me stay.
2: Would you like some hot coffee?
4: Fine, it's no trouble.
2: Well, not at all. I was going to make some for myself.
4: I can use some, all right.
2: No! No, wait!
4: What?
2: No, not that room! No!
4: What's wrong, Mrs. Weatherby?
2: Well, I said the second door on the right. The salmon room, not the trout room. I made a mistake. Forgive me, but this is my husband's room, and he's not well. I was afraid you'd wake him up. Oh, that was bad, very bad. Making a slip like that in front of Phil's detective, Rocky Rhodes. Because, of course, Mike Sheldon was Rocky Rhodes. Who else could he be? And I had to find those pills before he did and started making trouble. Before I could get back to the search, two more unexpected guests popped in at Fisherman's Net. A small, dapper man with a black mustache and slick black hair.
5: But I'm Charlie Miller. I got a reservation here, and I'm staying, sister.
2: But the manager is away. He didn't mention any reservations.
5: Oh, he must have forgot, then. I made it by telephone from KC. That is, I mean, I asked a friend of mine to make it.
2: A friend of his? Was it Phil? Was Charlie Miller Rocky Rhodes? Oh, he couldn't be a detective. He was too stupid. No, Mike Sheldon was Rocky Rhodes. There was a girl with Charlie Miller. I thought she was Mrs. Miller.
6: No, I'm Susan Quinn. Mr. Miller and I met on the bus.
5: Yeah, and we were great pals right off. I call her Susie Q. You get it?
2: Yes. But the initials on your suitcase are SR, Miss Quinn.
6: Oh, well, I borrowed my sister Sheila's suitcase. Sheila Riley. She's married. Sheila and I always borrow each other's things.
2: Was it true? Or was her name Susan Rhodes, nicknamed Rocky Rhodes? Things are getting more complicated every minute. Two men had arrived, and Sheldon seemed most like a detective. Oh, it was too late for me then to go on hunting for the pills. It was morning. In case questions were asked later, I had to be able to say I had done what a wife with a sick husband ought to do. I had to take Phil his breakfast on a tray.
5: Well, Mrs. W., hey, you're an early bird. Here, let me help you.
2: Oh, thank you, Mr. Miller. This is my husband's breakfast. If you'll open the door.
5: Sure thing. There you are.
2: Thank you. Phil. Phil, dear, I brought you...
5: Something wrong, Mrs. W.?
2: My husband. He looks...
5: Anything I can do? Say. He does look pretty green at that. Mr. Weatherby... Hey, Mr. Weatherby.
2: You
5: better sit down, Mrs. Weatherby. It looks to me like your husband has passed away.
2: Oh, no.
5: No, here now. Just sit down. Now, you just cry on Uncle Charlie's shoulder. It'll do you good.
2: You're very kind.
5: Well.
4: Good morning.
5: Oh, say, Sheldon, got a little trouble here.
4: Trouble? Mrs. Weatherby?
5: Well, her husband's passed away in his sleep, looks like.
2: I brought his breakfast. I thought he was asleep, and... Will somebody phone Phil's doctor? Dr. Landers in Salisbury Gap.
4: Well, of course, but...
2: Excuse me, I'm afraid I better go to my room.
6: Mrs. Weatherby.
2: Oh, Miss Quinn. What happened? Have I been asleep?
6: Well, when you got to your room, you fainted.
2: I still feel rather faint.
6: I brought you some brandy. Could you drink a little?
2: Not now. I couldn't. Where's Mr. Miller and Mr. Sheldon?
6: They're moving your husband's body.
2: No, they mustn't.
6: Well, Dr. Landers told Mike to on the phone. The rain turned to snow during the night, and he won't be able to get here because of the storm. Not until the snowplow gets through. So he thought it best we put Mr. Weatherby...
2: Not outdoors?
6: No. There's a hillside cellar out back.
2: Oh, yes. What else did Dr. Landers say about Phil?
6: He said it must have been a heart attack.
2: Oh.
6: And that you have nothing in the world with which to reproach yourself. He's sure you did everything you could.

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0: And now, Autolite brings back to our Hollywood soundstage Miss Jane Wyman as Margot in Catch Me If You Can, a tale well calculated to keep you in suspense.
3: I kept up my act all that day, and I didn't overplay it. I'm not the type for floods of tears, so I adopted a wan, gentle sadness, which made the others think me very brave. But all the time, there were two things on my mind, driving me crazy. Who was Rocky Rhodes? And where had Phil hidden the pills? And I couldn't hunt for them. Somebody was always in my room fussing over me. Finally, in the late afternoon, I managed to get away. I just started to look through Phil's clothes when...
4: Oh, here you are. I was looking for you. No snowplow will get through here today. I'll just have to put up with Charlie Miller's jokes another evening.
3: Are his jokes that bad?
4: Well, you heard him ragging Susan, calling her Susie Q.
3: Oh, nicknames. Lots of people have the nickname habit. My husband had a friend named Rhodes. He nicknamed Rocky Rhodes.
4: It's a change from Dusty Rhodes, at any rate. By the way, where are you from?
3: Boston. Why do you ask?
4: Oh, just idle curiosity.
3: You know what they say about curiosity. Would you excuse me, please? I was going over my husband's things.
4: Yeah, go right ahead. I'll just keep you company. Looking for something?
3: No. I want to pack, so I can leave as soon as possible. I want to get back to New York.
4: I don't blame you. Need any help?
3: No, thank you. As a matter of fact, I... Would you mind? I'd rather be alone.
4: No, no, it's not good for you to be alone. I'll just stay here and keep you company.
3: Nosy.
4: Did you say something?
3: No, I...
4: Here's a book of Oscar Wilde's. Why don't I read to you while you work? Let me see. Did your husband own all these shoes?
3: He did.
4: Wealthy man, apparently. How nice for you. Now, how about some poetry? Let's try this one. The poor dead woman whom he loved and murdered in her bed. Shall I go on, Mrs. Weatherby?
3: But I couldn't let Sheldon unnerve me. I had to keep cool. I went on packing and he went on reading on and on endlessly. About blood and prisons and hangings. While I tried not to miss anything of Phil's, I had to have those pills. An hour later in my room, I knew I didn't have them. But Rocky Rhodes didn't have them yet either. Otherwise, he would have said something. But the pills didn't have to be in Phil's room. Which one was Rhodes? Miller or Sheldon? I would have to find out by elimination. After dinner that night, I went into the main parlor. And Charlie Miller grabbed me and danced me over to the fire.
5: Ah, here you are, Mrs. W. Now, you just sit right here and have a highball, see? And we'll have a nice little cozy chat with little old Charlie.
3: Oh, you're so formal, Charlie. Call me Margot.
5: Margot? I'll bet your mother called you Maggie. You thought up Margot to use on the stage.
3: On the stage? How did you know I was an actress? This was the clue I'd been looking for.
5: Oh, a guy with my experience can always tell.
3: You can?
5: Sure. And I know how you actresses operate. You all take different monikers. I'll bet you were great, baby.
3: Oh, I wasn't very good. There was only one way. that Miller could have known about my being on the stage from Phil.
5: You weren't very good. I know different, baby. So what if you only played Tank Towns? I sure wish I'd seen you.
3: You didn't miss much, really. Tank Towns. That was Phil's story, all right. Miller was Rocky Rhodes, and he was just drunk enough to handle.
5: Good luck. How about you and me going up to my room where we can be alone, huh?
3: Oh, that wouldn't look right, Charlie. We could go out and sit in my car. It's in the garage.
5: Got a heater?
3: And a radio. The hotel radio's broken. We can say that's why we're going, to listen to the music.
5: Wonderful. Hey, you're a wonderful little woman, Maggie. Full of ideas. Not a bad little wagon, baby, but this front seat is so full of steering wheel. Oh, let's get in the back.
3: Oh, it doesn't heat as well in the back.
5: How about a drink?
3: You first.
5: Okay, right out of the bottle. Oh, boy, this is what I call living. Music, plenty of bourbon, and a beautiful blonde. Never saw such a beautiful blonde. Gonna give Charlie a kiss? Oh, wow. Sweeter than molasses. It's getting warm enough now, baby. Plenty warm. Could turn off that heater.
3: I'm still a little cold, Charlie.
5: Huh?
3: Just stay close to me. In a minute, we'll turn it off. Then slowly, he sagged against me, and his head fell on my shoulder, and when I pushed him away, he fell forward against the steering wheel. I hope nobody heard that. I gotta get out of here before it gets me, too. Feet going around the car. I was dizzy, getting numb. Then a few feet from the garage door, I keeled over. For a minute or more, I could move. Then I crawled toward the door. It took forever to get there. I opened the door somehow, pushed it shut, and half fell out and lay in the snow, breathing the clean air, thanking my lucky stars I've been smart enough not to drink. That's why it got Charlie sooner, because he was drunk. I looked at my watch and decided to wait 15 minutes. What a wonderful thing that carbon monoxide is. No smell, no nothing. It just creeps up on you. In 15 minutes, Charlie Miller, alias Rocky Rhodes, would be good and dead. He was dead, all right. When they found us, they carried me into the house and gave me a drink and put me to bed. I went right to sleep knowing Rocky Rhodes was dead. When I woke up, I remembered the car key. I had said Charlie started the car, but somebody might think to check the key for fingerprints and find mine. Oh, I put on a fur coat over my nightgown and ran all the way to the garage. I got in the car, reached for the keys, and they weren't there. Why? Why would anybody take my keys? And who would take them? Rocky Rhodes? No, he was dead. But was he? Had I killed the wrong man? I don't know how I ever got through breakfast.
6: That's too bad about Charlie, Margot. Stop worrying about it. It wasn't your fault. You look tired. You want to take a walk? Get some fresh air?
3: I don't feel up to it.
7: I was planning to go up to that lookout cabin on the peak.
6: No. I'm too lazy for that. I mean a short walk.
7: Is it a long climb, Mrs. Weatherby?
3: Long and steep, believe me. I only made it up there once. But my husband used to go there often.
7: I guess a good climb will do me good. Think I'll try it alone. Bye. I'll be back before dark.
6: Bye. Be careful, Susan.
3: I didn't even hear her leave. I was thinking about Phil's walk to the lookout cabin. There was where he'd hidden the pills. I knew it. I knew it in my bones. Why hadn't I thought of it before? Oh, I'd have to hurry. I couldn't let anyone find those pills except me. I managed to get away from the men and slipped out by the back door without being seen. A ladder goes up from the trail to the lookout door. The door of the cabin stood open. I climbed the ladder quietly and stepped in and saw Susan on the other side of the room near the door to the balcony. She was holding an envelope attached to a card, and she was reading the card. And suddenly, definitely, I knew. Miss Rocky Rhodes, I presume.
7: Oh, you scared me, Mrs. Weatherby.
3: I see you found what you're looking for. The pills my husband hid. You want to know if they're really poisonous?
7: Well, I read this card. Is it some kind of a joke?
3: Oh, no, it's no joke. One of them would kill a man. But that's not what killed Phil. I smothered him with a pillow. You didn't know that, did you?
7: Oh, you shouldn't be telling me this.
3: Phil told me you were coming, but I was expecting a man. I never dreamed Rocky Rhodes was a woman.
7: Oh, you've mistaken me for someone else, really.
3: Oh, come off it. You're already responsible for Charlie Miller's death, coming here under an assumed name. I killed him because I thought he was Rocky Rhodes.
7: You killed him? Oh, no, you didn't. Oh, you're ill, Mrs. Weatherby. You're imagining...
3: Stay where you are! You think you'll get out of here alive? I wouldn't go out that door if I were you. You'd step right off into blank space.
7: But you can't do these things. They'll catch you.
3: Who? How? Those pills are the only evidence against me. And I'll destroy them as soon as you're gone.
7: Will you?
3: Stop! Stay where you are! You fool! What good does that do you, throwing them out? Watch where they fall. There. Right on the path. They'll stay there until I go down. But you've played your last card. I'm not going to waste any more time.
7: Let go, Mrs. Weatherby. Let go.
3: You're going over the edge, Susie. No. You're going to be another tragic accident.
7: No.
3: Let go of that table, you fool.
7: Inch by inch,
3: we're getting there. Now, out on the porch.
7: I'll pull you over with me.
3: Will you? Will you really?
7: Oh, that was

0: I remember falling. Falling, then a sharp pain. Then I don't remember anymore until I woke up here in the snow and found you bending over me. Who are you? Where did you come from?
1: I just came up from the village, Mrs. Weatherby. We know the whole story.
0: The whole story?
1: Now, just take it easy, Mrs. Weatherby.
0: Oh, I know. You must be a doctor. The doctor. They'll never hang me.
1: No, Mrs. Weatherby. They'll never hang you. You're dying now.
0: No. No, I can't die. After all I've had to do to live. Where did Mike go?
2: I'm right here, Mrs. Weatherby.
0: Like a vulture waiting for me to die. You're Rocky Rhodes, aren't you, Mike?
2: No, Mrs. Weatherby.
0: You're lying. It has to be you. I killed Charlie, and he wasn't Rocky Rhodes. And Susan wasn't. You have to be. I have to know. I have to kill Rocky, or I've done it all for nothing. Rocky Rhodes mustn't find those poison pills.
1: Your husband didn't die from poison, Mrs. Weatherby. So you would have been safe even if the pills were found.
0: But Rocky Rhodes...
1: None of those people was Rocky Rhodes. Your own guilt made you suspicious of everything they did.
0: There must be a Rocky Rhodes. Phil said there was. There has to be a Rocky Rhodes.
2: Is she dead, Doctor?
1: I'm afraid she is.
2: And there I was being sorry for her, her husband being dead. Just think, she killed her husband and one of us, and none of us would ever have known it if she hadn't told Susan all about it in the cabin. It was good of you to get here so fast, Doctor.
1: Well, I'd have gotten here sooner if it hadn't been for the blizzard. Maybe none of this would have happened. By the way, I'm not a doctor, Mr. Sheldon. My name is Rhodes. Rocky Rhodes.

0: Thank you, Jane Wyman, for a splendid performance.
1: Miss Wyman, would you do me a favor?
2: I'd be glad to, Mr. Wilcox.
1: Would you autograph my script?
2: Why, certainly. What shall I write?
1: Well, why not just write to ALRSP Wilcox from Jane Wyman.
2: ALRSP? What does that stand for?
1: Autolite resistor spark plugs.
2: Oh, of course. I should have known. A plug for plugs.
1: Why, sure.
2: Well, ALRSP it is. There. How's that?
1: Thank you. And did you know, Miss Wyman, that besides Autolite resistor spark plugs, Autolite makes over 400 other products for cars, trucks, airplanes, and boats in 28 Autolite plants from coast to coast. 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
0: And now, in introducing again our star, Miss Jane Wyman, I wish also to extend to her, on behalf of our sponsor and all of us here on Suspense, our sincere congratulations on her nomination for the Academy Award for her splendid performance in the current Warner Brothers picture, Johnny Belinda, and to wish her the best of luck in balloting.
2: Thank you very much. 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
2: 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Another gripping study in...
0: Suspense!
1: Tonight's Suspense play was adapted by Sylvia Richards from the current best-selling mystery by Pat McGeer. Music was composed by Lucian Morawek and conducted by Lud Bluskin. 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

0: Tom. 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He's asleep at last. Now let's see. I wrap this blanket around the gun to muffle the sound. Aim about there. Then... Tom! Tom is dead. Now, my notebook. Tab A. Preliminary procedure. Tab B. Performance of murder. Yes. Everything has been carried out exactly as I planned it. Tom is dead. Now, 9:15. Good. Everything is working out right on schedule. Now, tab C. Procedure to follow murder. Yeah, here it is. Replace pistol in my left jacket pocket. Fold blanket across foot of bed, making sure that it's not still smoldering from the discharge of the gun. Using clean handkerchief from breast pocket, wipe soda dispenser and replace on sideboard. Then, pick up decanter and glasses, take them to the kitchen, wash glasses, dry them on handkerchief from breast pocket, put them away, holding with handkerchief. Yeah, dry handkerchief with handkerchief. Return to Tom's room and restore it to sideboard. That's it, the decanter there. Replace handkerchief in breast pocket. Pull covers up around body on the bed. Put on my hat. Take off my gloves. Put them in my left-hand pocket with gun. And place notebook in right-hand pocket. Remember, there is no hurry. Now let me see. I believe I anticipated everything quite correctly. Oh, yes. Yes, the bedroom lights. I'll leave on the downstairs light, naturally. Yeah. Well, now 9:30. Thomasina and Clark can't possibly return before 11:30. And I doubt if they'll want to disturb Tom at that hour. Now, I'll just stroll across town to my apartment house. People are quite accustomed to my taking a walk each evening after dinner. Then, the train at 11 o'clock for my usual weekly business trip to the city. I'll go directly upon arriving in the city in the morning to my usual hotel. And shortly after that, someone should notify me of Tom's death. Yes. I believe this has been a most satisfactory murder. Yes.
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2: Say, what's that?
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3: Room service, please.
2: Just a minute, sir.
4: Room service.
3: This is room 459.
4: 459, yes, sir.
3: I'd like some grapefruit. Be sure that it's fresh. 2 eggs boiled exactly 1 minute and a half. 3 slices of wholemeal toast. I'd like this toasted exactly 2 minutes on each side. Plenty of butter. A pot of coffee with a double order of cream.
4: Yes, sir.
3: Oh, yes. And would you send up a Times? And find out if there's an Amesville Gazette around, will you?
4: Yes, sir.
3: Let me see now. Undress, take a shower. Then shave and get dressed. Wear the blue shirt with matching tie. And by that time, breakfast should be served. Here. Come in.
5: Room service, sir. I'm sorry, sir, but there was no Amesville paper.
3: It's not important.
5: I have a niece who lives in Amesville. She works for an aircraft factory, the Hannigan Company.
3: Well, that's our company. Well, that is, I'm a junior partner in the firm. The senior partner was, Tom Hannigan.
5: Well, I must remember to tell my niece. Will there be anything else,
3: no,
5: sir?
3: No, no, thank you. I'll just sign the bill. I'm adding your gratuity to the bill.
5: Thank you, sir. Perhaps you know my niece, or her name is Ifi...
3: I'm afraid I'm not familiar with the names of the employees. That'll be all, waiter.
5: Yes, sir.
3: I'm a bit more careful. Almost referred to Tom in the past tense. I believe I should make a note of that. Yes. Yes. Be sure to speak of Tom in present tense until after the notification of his murder. Too bad I couldn't get the Amesville paper. But to have made an issue about them sending out for it, it would have been two-pointed. Or perhaps the city paper. They must have discovered the body by this time. And they probably haven't called or wired out of consideration of the hour, yes. Yes, now let's see. Cold War gets warmer. President fishing in Gulf Stream. New highway. Politics. Benefit. Prominent citizen dies. No, the wrong one. Society, sports, drama, nothing. Nothing. It must be that it's just too early, of course. Of course, that's it, yes. Fortunately, I've prepared for every possibility. All I have to do is to look in the notebook. Should be right here. Yes, yes. If nothing in the morning paper and no notice received by time breakfast is served... Eat breakfast leisurely. Yeah, then proceed with normal business calls, checking back with hotel at frequent intervals. Yes, that's it. That's it. Normalcy. Normalcy is the proper note. Now, let's see. Plenty of butter. Toast. Just right. Fine.
6: Doctor, I hope you didn't come in to tell me that the Hannigan Company can't deliver that order on time.
3: Not at all. This is merely one of my courtesy calls. Tom and I like to keep our customers happy.
6: Then all you have to do is to continue turning out precision parts as well as you have been. How is Tom?
3: Tom is... He's fine.
2: Hotel Sherman.
3: Mr. Archer speaking. Mr. Rice Archer, room 459. Are there any... messages for me, please?
2: Just a minute, Mr. Archer. I'll connect you with the desk clerk.
3: Thank you. I must be sure I have this right. Tab C, yes, here it is. Procedure with hotel clerk. Ah, good. Good, I have an answer for anything he may tell me. Yes.
7: Desk clerk. Hello, desk clerk.

0: This is Mr. Rice Archer, room 459. Any messages, please?
1: Just a minute, Mr. Archer.
0: They'll probably telephone, I...
1: Mr. Archer?
0: Yeah?
1: There's nothing for you, Mr. Archer.
0: Nothing?
1: Not a thing.
0: Thank you. Very much.

0: Oh. I'm really in town on business, Mr. Widdicombe. But I couldn't resist stopping in long enough to see if there was anything new in jade on the market.
1: I don't know if you're interested, Mr. Archer, but I've just heard that Joyner in Philadelphia is willing to sell his snuff box from the Ming Dynasty. You know, it's white jade with an inlaid green dragon. Joyner is asking $12,000.
0: From the Ming Dynasty? Try to get it for me.
1: All right, Mr. Archer. Business must be good, eh?
0: Business is excellent.
2: One is called, Mr. Archer.
3: And how's that old son of a gun, Tom?
0: Tom, he's... I believe he's fine.
2: Not a thing, Mr. Archer. There's nothing for you, Mr. Archer.
0: Oh. And sure, the eggs are 1.5 minutes each. 3 slices of whole wheat toast, toasted 2 minutes on each side, plenty of butter, a double order of cream with a pot of coffee, and that'll be all. 24 hours since I arrived in the city and still no word? Well, there must have been some sort of slip-up at home, and in some manner perfectly plausible if one knew what it was. News of Tom's death has been delayed. Oh, it doesn't mean anything except my plan of action must be held up until someone calls me. Surely I'll hear sometime during the day.
4: Nice of you to take me to lunch, Archer. I must say I look forward to your regular visits. How's Tom?
0: Tom, I haven't... I mean, he's fine, very fine.
5: Well, Archer, you certainly know your restaurants. That was quite a dinner.
0: Huh? Thank you.
5: You know, the last time I was talking to Tom, he mentioned you had a lot of bomber clips ordered by the government and then canceled. He said you'd sell them cheaply, since the government paid for the cancellation, if someone could figure out a use for them. Well, I believe I've got an idea, and I'd like to know what you and Tom think.
0: Tom? Why, Tom's fine.
6: Your order, please.
0: Desk clerk, please.
6: Just a minute.
2: Desk clerk.
0: This is Mr. Rice Archer, room 459. Any... messages?
2: No messages, Mr. Archer.
0: I see. I'll be checking out in a few minutes, clerk. Taking the midnight train back to Amesville. You might send the boy up in 15 minutes and if there are any messages before I check out, you will call me. Won't you? Two days away from home and not a word from anyone. Well, they must have discovered the body. Well, I'll be home in the morning. I'll go straight to the factory and then someone will tell me, surely it's... Of course, it's entirely possible that everyone thinks I've been told by someone else. Of course, that's it. Things have been very strange today. Why, there have been times when I almost felt as if I hadn't killed Tom. That I'd imagined the whole business... Yes, it's really most fortunate that I wrote everything down in the notebook. I only have to reread it to remember that Tom is dead and that I killed him. Well, I'll be home in the morning. Nothing to worry about now. Now, I have everything in the notebook ready to say and do when I at last hear the news. Good morning.
6: Good morning, Mr. Archer.
0: Good morning.
5: Good morning, sir.
0: Good morning.
6: Good morning, Mr. Archer.
0: Strange. Everyone seems to be acting quite normally. Perhaps because they're only employees. Of course, that's it. The workers would feel no sorrow. They didn't know Thomas. I did. Now, let me see. Normal procedure would be to let Clark Henley know I'm back. Yes. Miss Gordon, would you inform... Oh, never mind. Morning, Clark.
7: Good morning, Mr. Archer. How was your trip to the city?
0: Excellent, Clark. I managed to get a couple of orders increased substantially. Everything go all right here?
7: Sure.
0: That's, fine. How's Tom?
7: Great. He'll probably be back to work in a day or two.
0: He will? Fine. Excellent, in fact.
7: Yeah, it'll be great to have him back, won't it, Mr. Archer?
0: Huh? Oh, yes. I was thinking about the additional orders.
7: Well, Tom will be glad to hear about those. You know how he worries about the business.
0: Yeah.
7: Well, got to get back to work. See you later, Mr. Archer.
0: Yeah. Procedure following murder. What to say if notified of Tom's death by Thomasina? By Clark? By police? What to do if read of death in paper before personal notification? Everything. Everything. Except...
6: Uncle Rice, you're back.
0: Yeah.
6: How was the Wicked City, Uncle Rice?
0: Like it always is. Everything is normal.
6: Uncle Rice.
0: Yeah. What is it, Thomasina?
6: Purple lipstick. See? I'm going to leave lathers of it on Clark's cheek. You know why? He proposed last night.
0: Congratulations. I suppose your father will be pleased.
6: Tom? He was delighted. We're going to have an engagement party tomorrow night. Couldn't have it until after you got back. Tom wouldn't hear of it.
0: Tom? How is he?
6: Fine. Tom's fine.
7: Mr. Archer, I'm going home early.
0: Huh?
7: I'm not feeling too well, and tomorrow's a big day.
0: Huh.
7: But I'm taking some work home with me.
0: Yes, of course.
7: I suppose you'll be going over tonight to tell Tom about the new orders.
0: Tom? Oh, yes, that might be a good idea.
7: Yeah, you'll be tickled to death to hear about him. You know Tom.
0: Yeah.
8: Oh, Mr. Archer.
0: Yeah? What is it, Miss Gordon?
8: Clark Henley just called.
0: Oh?
8: He said he'd taken one of the account books home with him, and he suddenly thought you might see it was missing and worry about it, so he just wanted you to know he had it.
0: Oh, which account book?
8: Mr. Henley said he had the one covering our old government contracts.
0: Why?
8: Well, Mr. Henley ordered a general audit for tomorrow, and he said he wanted to go over that book tonight,
0: oh.
8: So... Why, Mr. Archer, what's wrong? You've turned as white as a sheet.
0: Order and control. Those are the important things. There must be a logical explanation why they haven't told me about Tom, why Clark has ordered an audit, and why he's looking into our government contracts. Everything is in my notebook. Yes, here it is. Plan for killing Tom Hannigan. Reasons why murder is necessary. The government contracts. Yes. Yes, it was so easy when the war was over and everything was being cleaned up to make the government pay twice for the orders. Just a few little changes in the books and that money was mine. It wasn't like taking the money from Tom or our regular customers. And it wasn't as if I was spending the money foolishly. No. No, it was spent on my jade collection. But Tom might have misunderstood him, might have called it stealing, and I would have been put in jail. Yeah, I wouldn't have had my jade. No. When Tom was ill, he started thinking about the government orders. Yeah. Maybe Clark Henley put him up to it. Yes. I didn't think of that. All I knew was that I could let Tom live and lose all that was dear to me, which was unthinkable. Or I could kill Tom and keep everything. Yeah. Now I did put Tom to sleep. And I did shoot him. And here, Tom's daughter, who loved him, giggles about her purple lipstick. Oh, it's unseemly. I'll demand that she... No. Order. Order and control. Now what? What would be the normal procedure? Yes, of course.
9: Mr. Hannigan's residence.
0: Evening, Ethel. This is Mr. Archer.
9: Well, hello, Mr. Archer.
0: Is Mr. Hannigan there?
9: Yes, sir. You want to talk to him?
0: Yeah, please.
9: Just a minute. Hey, Mr. Tom.
0: Oh.
9: Mr. Tom. He's sleeping, Mr. Archer, but I'll tell him you called. He ain't feeling so good this afternoon.
0: Well, what seems to be trouble?
9: Oh, he must have ate something.
0: Huh?
9: Something that didn't set right. He's got kind of an ache-like. Kind of a pain. Oh, you might call it heartburn.
0: Oh, that... Too bad. Bye. Clark. Thomasina. Now, the housekeeper. Heartburn. Doesn't anyone know that Tom's dead except me? I can't be the only one. I've got to tell. I've got... No. No. Order. And control, yes. Yes, I've got to think this out. I... Now, look here. I know that Tom is dead. I saw him die. But Clark and Thomasina announce an engagement, plan a party. Clark Thomasina would do anything, he says. Clark ordered an audit of the books for tomorrow. Clark took home the book of government accounts, the book I had to alter. Clark! That's it. An interfering pipsqueak. I'll fire him. Right now. Now. No. Better think it out. Think it out. Order. Control. Yes. Yes. That's a better idea. Now, I shot Tom. I know I did. Because I wasn't sure I could stab him. A human being is a human being's frailty. Tom was my friend, had been for 20 years. It was just unthinkable that I could take a knife and stab him. I couldn't do a thing like that to a man who was my friend. No, that's why I shot him. But I can stab young Clark Henley. Impudent, interfering Clark Henley. Pierce him like a child's balloon. He's home now, looking for the mistake that'll catch me. My notebook. We'll take a new page for this.
10: Yes.
0: Yes. Plan for killing Clark Henley.

0: Evening, Clark.
1: Well, hello, Mr. Archer.
0: How are you? I wanted to talk to you about something. I hope I'm not intruding.
1: Not at all. Come right in. In fact, I'm glad you came. We were just talking about you. Yes, Tom and I.
0: Tom?
1: Yes, he's in the kitchen mixing a drink. Huh? Come on out, Tom. Mr. Archer's here.
0: No. No, he can't be. Tom! Tom's dead.
1: What did you say? How did you know Tom is dead?
0: Well, it was either my notebook. It's right here. It's tab. It must be one of them.
1: I'll take that notebook.
0: No!
1: Yes. Yes, just as I thought. All right, officer, here's the whole story in this little notebook.
2: I guess you were right, Mr. Henley. But I never thought I'd see anything like this.
0: No, you can't. You can't do this. It isn't the way I planned it.
1: I knew we'd trap him this way. He's never been able to do anything without preparing a notebook.
0: Yeah, but...
1: Tom told me he couldn't even hire a secretary without planning all the dialogue in advance and writing it out.
0: Right.
1: That's why I made everyone pretend Tom was still alive.
0: Oh.
1: I knew if he didn't have all the answers in his little book, he'd have to break.
0: Break.
2: Well, come along, Archer.
0: No, it really wasn't fair. Not... killing me. And I had it all written down in black and white.

0: Thank you, Edmund Gwen.
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2: You know, I really enjoyed returning to the Suspense Playhouse. 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See? Well, for instance, I'm sure you're going to want to hear next week's show when Betty Grable appears in an unusual role in a story called The Copper Tea Strainer. Another gripping study in
0: suspense.
1: Edmund Gwen appeared through arrangement with MGM, producers of the Technicolor picture Little Women, starring June Allison, Peter Lawford, Margaret O'Brien, and Elizabeth Taylor. 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Music was composed by Lucian Morawek and conducted by Lud Gluskin. 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

0: 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Tonight, Autolite brings you the story of a man who tries to commit the perfect crime. Overdrawn, starring Mr. Dick Powell.
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0: And now, with Overdrawn and the performance of Mr. Dick Powell, Autolite hopes once again to keep you in suspense.
3: The next time you walk into a bank, notice the guy behind the window. For 17 years, I worked in a bank, took it in and doled it out. And there was never a day that I didn't feel like a dead ant in a jar of honey. When the feeling got hard to handle, I'd blow a week's salary on a blonde or a new suit. But it didn't help. Expensive things are like eating peanuts. You can't stop. Sure, you can push them away, but what do you accomplish? You just have to reach a little farther. Mr. McPherson, the president of the bank, valued my efficiency at a premium. Whenever a new man was hired, I was elected to show him the ropes.
4: Mr. Graves, this is Mr. Robert Farley, our most experienced and conscientious teller. He'll see that you get off on the right foot.
3: He'd pat me on the back and leave me to explain the rules and regulations to some wet-nosed kid fresh out of college.
5: Hope you don't mind me hanging over your shoulder, Mr. Farley.
3: Oh, hang anywhere you want.
5: Huh?
3: Nothing.
5: Mr. McPherson tells me the procedure here is pretty strict. I wouldn't want to make any mistakes.
3: It's not too bad, Graves. Pretty much the same as any bank. Just make sure you write your figures clearly and... the old man has one particular fetish. Be sure your initials are legible.
5: Sure.
3: A few years ago, we had two tellers with the same initials. There was a deposit error, and nobody could tell which one made it. They both got fired. Like some coffee?
5: Well, I don't like to leave before I...
3: Oh, I always bring a thermos. Hand me that briefcase, will you?
5: Oh, sure.
3: Grab yourself a paper cup. That drugstore gives me indigestion. Hope you like it black.
5: Yeah, black's fine. Thanks. Been here long, Mr. Farley?
3: Started as a messenger boy when I was 18.
5: Watch out, it's hot.
3: Makes sense. Who wants cold coffee? Get the picture? As monotonous as 50 miles of dirt road, unless you've got patience. I had it. And for 17 years, I bet my patience on the longest shot in the world. If it happened, I was ready for it. For 17 years, I got up in the morning, filled my thermos with coffee, put it in my briefcase, and went to work. And every day, I sat there with my hands full of money, waiting and hoping. Then one afternoon, as the minute hand on the big bank clock jumped from 2:59 to 3, it paid off.
6: I'd like to cash a big check.
3: How big?
6: How much have you got?
3: What?
6: Don't move an inch or I'll blow your head off.
3: He was a big man in a trench coat, and he held a gun pointed right at my chest. I looked down the line of windows. An armed man covered each one.
7: Don't let anybody move. This is a holdup.
6: Hurry it up, buddy. All the money you got in the drawer.
3: I reached for a stack of thousands and watched him rake the money into a leather bag. I kept handing him money, praying someone would get to the alarm.
6: Come on, let's have it faster.
7: Get that guy another four!
3: Fast. Everything happened fast. Pete Johnson was the guy who turned in the alarm. Now he was down on his face, his life running out all over the floor. Everybody was crowding around Pete, everybody but me. I remembered those patient years and moved like a machine. I grabbed my briefcase, stuffed it with the rest of the money from the cash drawer. Tens, twenties, hundreds. It was a matter of seconds while the hysteria kept everyone else too busy to notice. Then I closed the case, put it back under my counter. I took a deep breath and joined the crowd standing around Pete Johnson.
1: What'd the guy look like?
3: Well, officer, he had on a trench coat and a hat.
1: What color was the hat? What color the coat?
3: Well, the coat was tan, I think. The hat green or gray.
1: Did you get a good look at his face?
3: No. I was too busy looking at his gun.
1: Well, we got pretty good descriptions. You can send everybody home.
8: They got about 80,000. Your window took the biggest loss, Farley.
3: Oh, well, he cleaned me out. I'm sorry, Mr. McPherson.
8: Can't be helped. Certainly nothing for you to worry about. I'll see you in the morning.
3: Yes, sir.
5: Mr. Farley.
3: Huh? Oh, what is it, Graves?
5: I just thought maybe you wanted a lift home.
3: No, thanks. I'm still a little shaky. I think I'll walk it off. Thanks just the same.
5: Sure, Mr. Farley. Anytime.
3: So far, so good. About a 50-foot walk to the front door, and I'd be on the street, easy street. But I took my time, too close to look anxious, too close to attract attention. I closed the drawer, reached down, and stopped. My fingers inches away from the leather handle on the briefcase. At the front door stood two policemen. They'd stopped one of the tellers and were questioning him, asking him about a lunch pail he was carrying. They made him open it, and I got sick. I'd never make the street with that briefcase. Suddenly, everything seemed mixed up, confused. I grabbed my coat, headed for the door. I had to get out, run, forget the briefcase, and save myself. All the way across the bank, I kept telling myself, relax. Slow down.
1: Hold it, mister.
3: What's the matter?
1: Just checking. No packages, huh?
3: No.
1: Okay, good night.
3: Good night.
9: Mr. Farley?
1: Hey, you.
3: What?
1: Guy calling you.
5: Mr. Farley, I forgot your briefcase. You wouldn't have had any hot coffee in the morning.
3: Oh, yeah. Thanks, Graves.
1: Is that your briefcase?
3: Yeah, why?
1: What's in it?
3: An empty thermos.
1: Better have a look.
8: Mr. Farley.
3: Yes, sir?
8: I hope you weren't upset about your window.
3: Oh, this officer wants to check my briefcase.
8: Your briefcase? Oh, don't be ridiculous, Sergeant. I'll vouch for Mr. Farley. Been with me 17 years.
1: Okay, Mr. McPherson.
3: Thank you, sir.
8: Can't trust you. Can't trust anybody. Oh, that's all I wanted to say. See you in the morning.
3: Yes, sir. I'd made it. A briefcase full of money, and for a bonus, can't trust you, can't trust anybody. I went up the steps of my apartment like a kid on his way to a taffy pull. Once inside, I locked the door and opened the case. I walked to the bed and dumped it. House Beautiful should feature it, a crazy quilt of money. I counted it. $28,311. I counted it again and took a nap. I looked at the clock on the nightstand. 7:10. I'd been out about a half hour. Somebody was knocking at my door. I shoveled the money back into the briefcase and put it under the bed. Who is it?
5: Graves, Mr. Farley. Can I see you a minute?
3: Oh, I'll be right there.
5: Oh, you've been asleep?
10: Yeah.
5: Didn't mean to wake you up.
10: That's okay. What's on your mind?
5: I stopped off at the corner market. Bought a fifth.
3: I thought they only sold milk and quarts.
5: Oh, I thought maybe you'd want a drink.
3: Now, why did you think maybe I'd want a drink?
5: Well, I'm sorry. I just wanted to talk. I'll see you in the morning.
3: No, wait a minute. Come on in. Come on. I could use a drink. I'll get some glasses. Make yourself comfortable.
5: Thanks.
3: Now, what's the occasion?
5: Oh, just thought you might still be a little upset after that holdup.
3: Upset?
5: Yeah. You were pretty nervous.
3: Oh, I guess I was. You're a nice kid.
5: Thanks. This okay? It's a blend.
3: Sure. No soda. Water all right?
5: Yeah, fine.
3: Well, cheers.
5: Cheers. Mr. Farley.
3: Yeah?
5: What are you going to do with all that money?
3: What?
5: That money you put in your briefcase. What are you going to do with it?
3: You out of your mind?
5: I saw you. If you haven't figured out what you're going to do with the money, I could sure use some of it.
3: He sat across the table from me, smiling like a young rattlesnake in a rabbit pen. He took out a cigarette, leaned back in his chair, and lighted it. He blew the smoke across at me in a long, thin stream. I could feel the panic again. The smoke spread out and hung over the table.
5: 50-50, Mr. Farley. I think that's fair.
3: Half of 17 years. He was asking for half of a lifetime, and I couldn't spare it.
5: What do you say, Mr. Farley?
3: No.
5: Okay.
3: Oh, wait a minute.
5: Yes, Mr. Farley? Change your mind?
3: Yeah.
5: Well, good. Let's have another drink.
3: Sure. Say when.
5: Hold it. That's fine.
3: Cheers.
5: Cheers.
3: You're too young to drink.

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0: And now, Autolite brings back to our Hollywood soundstage Mr. Dick Powell in Elliot Lewis's production of Overdrawn, a tale well calculated to keep you in suspense.
3: For a minute, nothing was real. Then gradually, I started to think clearly again, more coolly and smoothly. I got the keys to Graves' car out of his pocket, packed a bag, and grabbed the briefcase with the money. I carried them out to his car and locked them in the trunk. Then I went back for him. It was dark. I got him over my shoulder and went out the back door to the alley. I got him into the car, propped him up at the seat beside me. He looked like a college boy after a big game celebration, like he'd wake up any minute and say, "Stop the car, I don't feel so good." A few miles outside of town, there was a reservoir. I pulled up a few feet to the edge and sat there a minute, smoking a cigarette. I didn't dare go too fast. Had to know the next move. Suddenly, the kid's body slipped a little and leaned against my shoulder like he wanted to hurry and get it over with. It was the least I could do. I grabbed my briefcase and bag, took the brake off, and shoved. The car slid into the water in a slow, smooth glide.
4: Bus leaving at gate 3 for Ventura, Santa Barbara, Monterey, Palo Alto, and
5: yes,
4: San Francisco.
5: A bit of hurry.
4: All
5: it's your
4: aboard,
5: bus he just
4: please.
5: Called.
3: Thanks. It was dark in the bus, and too many people were using the air. A baby in the back somewhere didn't like it either. I put a cigarette in my mouth, and as I struck a match, the glow lit up the face that leaned toward it from the next seat.
6: Hold it, will you, honey? Thanks. Oh, stuffy in here, isn't it?
3: Yes, it is. Going far?
6: San Francisco. I got a cousin there. He runs a restaurant. One of those fish places on the wharf, you know.
3: Well, I've never been there, but I've heard about them.
6: You never been to San Francisco? Oh, you got a kick coming. It's not much when the sun's out, but at night it gets enough like New York to be just great. You'll love it. Of course, I don't know anything about you, but...
3: Oh, you don't have to. We're starting even. What's your name?
6: Betsy Clark.
3: Mine's Adams. Arthur Adams. I'm a used car salesman from San Diego. I'm taking my first vacation in 5 years. And I'm glad to know you, Miss Clark. There were times during the trip when I shied away from her. I couldn't possibly be lucky enough to pick up a right girl in such a wrong place. But she got to be important to me just by being there. I didn't want to be alone. We got to San Francisco about 8 o'clock the next morning, and I felt panic again. She'd leave me now and go to her cousin. Leave me in a vacuum to hold hands with a briefcase and a past.
6: Where are you going to stay, Arthur?
3: I, I don't know. Some downtown hotel, I guess. Any suggestions?
6: Well, there's a little place on Geary. It's clean. The price is right.
3: Sounds fine. What's the address?
6: 354 South. Come on, we'll take a cab.
3: We?
6: Well, unless you want to walk. It's a good 10 blocks.
3: Oh, I thought you were staying with your cousin.
6: I changed my mind. Besides, you're liable to get lost without me. These San Francisco streets can be very confusing.
5: Oh, hello, Miss Clark.
6: Hello, Pop. You got a couple of rooms?
5: Sure. It's good to see you again. It's been nearly...
6: This is Mr. Adams, Pop. Give him one overlooking the bay. He's never been here before.
5: Hey, he can have, 411.
6: Okay. How about me?
5: 409?
3: That'll be fine.
5: I'll take you up.
6: You call me when you're freshened up. There's a wonderful restaurant that serves stuffed grape leaves. We'll begin the tour with something exotic, huh?
3: Oh, great. Let's keep it that way. I'll be ready in an hour. I got settled in my room and had Pop bring me a paper. The bank robbery story was there, but that's all. In a day or two, there'd be more. I dressed for dinner, filled my pocket with enough money for a couple of big weeks, then took the briefcase downstairs to the desk. All right, can you put this case in the safe for me, Pop?
5: Oh, sure, Mr. Adams. Just a moment, I'll give you a receipt.
3: Is this the house phone?
5: Oh, yeah.
3: 409, please. Oh, hi, I'm downstairs. I had to put something in the safe. Okay.
5: Here's your receipt, Mr. Adams.
3: Cigarette?
6: Mm-hmm.
3: Oh, wonderful, Timmy. Would you like to dance?
6: I'd love to. You having fun?
3: Mm-hmm.
6: Arthur?
3: Yeah?
6: How long is your vacation?
3: 3 weeks. Why?
6: I just wondered. You're a good dancer.
3: We kept dancing for the rest of the evening, holding her close with her smooth face next to mine and her hair smelling fresh and clean. Ever play king on the mountain? Scrap your way through a dozen kids and finally make the top? You feel bigger than anybody, standing up there battling to keep them from pulling you back down. The top of the mountain was mine, and she was dancing with me up there. And nobody was going to pull me down again. I thought about Graves lying at the bottom of the reservoir with his head broken. They probably wouldn't find him for weeks. The next night, we went to the top of the mark.
6: Gee, I'm sorry it's so foggy. We'll have to come back again so you can see how pretty it is.
3: Oh, I like looking at the fog. It's like watching smoke in a fireplace. Look how it curls around the buildings. Cold smoke. Oh, I'm glad it's out there.
6: Why don't we go home now, huh? Arthur?
3: Hmm?
6: Why don't we go home now?
3: No, not yet.
6: Well, I don't think I want another drink. Hey, what happened to you all of a sudden? You miss your used car a lot?
3: Sorry, I was thinking about somebody.
6: A girl? Maybe you're married. I never even asked you that, did I? Who are you thinking about?
3: Oh, it's not important. Just a guy who wanted me to sell out to him. I kind of wish I had. Had fun?
6: Oh, fun, fun, fun, fun.
3: Come here.
6: Arthur?
3: Yes?
6: I think you're wonderful.
3: I think you're wonderful, too.
6: We better go in.
3: Yeah. Steady as she goes.
6: Gee, I'm a little tight.
3: Want the papers?
6: Mm-hmm.
3: Give me your arm.
6: Love it. What a wonderful, wonderful evening. What's in the papers?
3: Oh, well.
6: Well?
3: Oh, nothing much. Another investigation in Washington.
6: I want to be investigated. What else?
3: The police want some man for murder.
6: Oh, shame on him. Fourth floor, garden supplies, camping equipment, lingerie. I used to run an elevator once. In a department store, I ran an elevator once. Well?
3: Hmm?
6: You got my key.
3: Oh.
6: Wonderful evening.
3: Good night, honey.
6: Oh?
3: I'll call you in the morning.
6: All right. Good night, Arthur. Arthur?
3: Yeah?
6: You didn't give me my papers.
3: Sorry.
6: Is something wrong?
3: Wrong? Don't be silly. I'll see you in the morning.
6: You do that.
3: Betsy,
6: Good night, Arthur.
3: I stood there in that lonely hall with a world coming down around my head. It was all in the papers. They had found the car with my fingerprints on the door. They had my description right down to the color of my eyes. They had even checked the bus station, and the ticket seller had remembered me. The last paragraph read, "It is believed that Farley is somewhere in the vicinity of San Francisco." Pop. Pop.
5: Oh, yes, Mr. Adams.
3: I'd like my briefcase.
5: Oh, all right.
3: Come on.
5: Yes.
3: Oh, hurry, will you? Hurry.
5: Here you are, Mr. Adams.
3: Thanks.
5: I'll have to have your receipt.
3: Well, there you are.
5: Just initial it. Hotel policy so we can show you got your case.
3: Okay. There.
5: Oh, thank you, Mr. Adams.
3: I went up to my room, tossed the briefcase on the couch, and went into the bedroom to pack. Had to get out, clear out of the city. I thought about Betsy, and I wanted to take her with me, but I couldn't. How could I explain running, hiding? Sooner or later, she'd find out, and I couldn't take that chance. I closed my suitcase and went into the other room.
6: Hello, Arthur.
3: There she was, sitting on the couch, the open briefcase in her lap.
6: So much money, Arthur. You must sell an awful lot of cars.
3: How'd you get in?
6: You left the door unlocked. It's all right. I locked it. Where'd you get it?
3: I sell a lot of cars.
6: While you're working in a bank? Thank you for buying me the papers.
3: All right, Betsy.
6: Is that why you killed him, Arthur, for all this money?
3: What do you want, Betsy?
6: Must have been awfully rich.
3: He wanted to get that way. How much, Betsy?
6: Well, I guess I'm the only one who could really tell the police.
3: How much?
6: How about all of it?
3: Well, I'll need some to get out of town.
6: All right, Arthur.
3: You can call me Bob.
6: I liked Arthur better. Here's $20. Think you better hurry.
3: You know why I killed that man, Betsy?
6: Because he had all this lovely money.
3: No. Because he wanted to take it away from me.
6: No, please. Arthur.
3: He wanted to take it away from me. He wanted to take it away. You hear me, Betsy? He wanted to take it away.
7: Come on, open up! Where is he?
8: Oh, why, Mr. Clark, are you all right?
7: Hey, you, stop! Stop!
5: Did you get him?
7: Yeah, call an ambulance.
3: How'd you find me?
7: Pop called. He recognized you from the description in the paper. He got suspicious when you initialed that receipt.
3: What?
7: You were registered Adams or something. You initialed that receipt RF, and he got to thinking. You made a big mistake, mister.
3: Force of habit, officer. That's what happens when you work in a bank for 17 years.

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0: 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All on Suspense.

0: Suspense is produced and directed by Elliot Lewis, with music composed by Lucian Morawek and conducted by Lud Bluskin. Overdrawn was written for Suspense by Blake Edwards from a story by Robert Platt. In tonight's play, Mary Jane Croft was heard as Betsy and Dick Crenna as Graves. Featured in the cast were Norman Field, Ed Max, Benny Rubin, and Joseph Kearns. 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
16: 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Tonight, the story of a little girl and the terror in a vacant lot. We call it The Screaming Woman. So now, starring Sherry Jackson, here is tonight's suspense play, The Screaming Woman.
17: I'm Margaret Leary, and I got to tell you how it happened. It was Thanksgiving Day, and it was nice and sunshiny, almost like summer except cooler. Mama was cooking the turkey, and I was watching. And Mama said to me,
18: "Oh, good heavens, I forgot. Your Aunt Betty's made some cranberry relish for us. Run over and get it, Margaret, so her feelings aren't hurt. And hurry, dear, this turkey's done to a turn."
17: So I ran to Aunt Betty's, and on the way back I took a shortcut through Mr. Kelly's loft. It's a swell place to play Indians and cowboys, or explore, or hunting for treasure, because trucks dump all kinds of stuff there. Loads of dirt and junk, and even big things like old cars and big pipes and chunks of concrete. Well, this day, coming back from Aunt Betty's, I saw that a lot of new junk and dirt had been dumped there since Saturday. They'd even covered up a swell big concrete pipe that us kids called our fort. Covered it clear up. Well, I was looking around to see where it used to be, when all of a sudden... the sound was coming up out of the ground. A woman was buried under the junk and dirt and glass, and she was screaming all wild and horrible for someone to dig her out. I started to run. I fell down and got up and ran some more. It was an awful, awful long way to our house that day. Mama, Mama!
18: Margaret!
17: Mama, Mama!
18: Margaret, haven't I told you not to slam the door? Oh, is that the relish?
17: Listen, Mama, there's a screaming woman in the lot.
18: Wash your hands, Margaret.
17: She was screaming and screaming and screaming. Mama, Mama, listen to me. We got to dig her out. She's buried under tons and tons of dirt.
18: Well, I'm sure she can wait till after dinner. Oh, honestly, next year, I swear I'm going to buy a bigger platter.
17: Mama, don't you believe me. You got to believe me.
18: Oh, look, honey, I've got a million things to do. Oh, good gosh, look at you. How'd you get your knees so dirty?
17: Well, running back from the lot,
18: well, never mind. Scoot and tell your dad we're about to eat. He's in the front room reading his paper.
17: Dad! Oh, Dad, I got to tell you something.
19: Hmm? Getting hungry, baby?
17: Dad, there's a screaming woman in the lot.
19: I never knew a woman who didn't.
17: We gotta get picks and shovels and dig her up. Dad!
19: Oh, I don't feel much like an archaeologist today, Margaret. Can't think of anything but food. Let's have an expedition next Sunday and dig her up.
17: We can't wait that long. Dad, you'll die if we don't do it now.
19: Calm down now.
17: Dad, please!
19: Listen, dear. After our Thanksgiving dinner, I'll come out and listen to your screaming woman. How's that?
17: No, now, Dad. Maybe she'll die if you don't come out now. You've got to come now.
19: Margaret.
17: If you believe me, you wouldn't wait.
19: Margaret, listen.
17: You never believe me. Mama doesn't believe me. Nobody believes
19: Margaret,
17: me.
19: Margaret, quiet down right this minute. Or I not only won't go with you, but you'll go to your room and stay. And without your Thanksgiving dinner. Now, is that clear?
17: Yes, sir. It's clear.
19: Margaret, you heard Mother. Don't gobble.
17: But, Dad, we've got to hurry.
19: My dear young lady, this is Thanksgiving dinner, an occasion when we do not hurry.
17: Oh, please, please,
19: listen,
17: Dad.
19: If you pester me anymore,

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3: 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Lead me to her.
4: Over here, where our fort used to be.
3: The fort?
4: The big concrete pipe. It's all covered up now.
3: Kelly is really getting this lot filled in. All right, where's the lady?
4: Right about here, Dad. Listen.
3: Don't hear a thing, except the wind. You better button your sweater, Margaret.
4: Shh! 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
3: No, it's the trolley over on Aspen Street.
4: Hey there! Screaming woman! Hey!
3: I'm afraid your screaming woman's let you down.
4: But she was here, Dad. Right under where they've dumped all this dirt. I heard her screaming and screaming and screaming like she was underneath in the fort. Somebody's dumped tons and tons right on top of our fort.
3: Oh, well, it's too bad they buried your fort, dear. I saw two of Kelly's big trucks here last evening, and there was a dump truck in here this morning, too.
4: It isn't because they covered the fort.
3: It must be your screaming woman doesn't like grown-ups. Only delivers her solo for kids.
4: Maybe she can't scream anymore.
3: Well, I'm going to take a nap now. Let my dinner settle.
4: Aren't you going to help me dig?
3: Don't you think this is a sort of silly game?
4: It's not a game.
3: All right. All right, dear, but don't stay too long. Mama probably would like some help with those dishes.
4: Dad! Dad! Oh, I know I heard her scream. I know it. Oh, darn, darn, darn. You are there. Hey, screaming woman. Why didn't you scream before? Why didn't you scream so Daddy could hear you?

0: again. Right after you left, she started to scream. You've got to come back.
1: Oh, there now, Margaret. Come here. Come here. Let me feel your head.
0: Please, Daddy. Please.
1: Oh,
0: please.
1: You've got a fever.
0: Please,
1: now, you're
0: Daddy.
1: Going to lie down, young lady.
0: We can't leave her down there, Dad. We can't.
1: Now, come along in your room.
0: It's awful, Dad. It's awful for her to be screaming and screaming and nobody listening or caring.
1: Margaret.
0: She'll choke when there isn't any more air and then she'll die.
1: You're going to lie down the rest of the afternoon before you make yourself sick.
0: No, I've got to dig her up. I've got to go back.
1: It's all those comic books you've read, darling. Now I forbid you to leave the house. Close your eyes and take a nap like a good little girl.
0: What am I going to do? What am I going to do?

0: 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Today begins Red Cross Month, a reminder to all Americans, whether or not you have ever benefited personally from the far-flung effective relief and rehabilitation programs of your Red Cross. 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Join and serve more effectively to benefit should the need arise. And now, we bring back to our Hollywood soundstage Sherry Jackson, starring in tonight's production of The Screaming Woman, a tale well calculated to keep you in suspense.
1: After a while, I stopped crying. I had to get back to the lot where that woman was screaming, but I was locked in. So I tied a sheet to the bed and let it out the window and

0: Jenny down to the ground. Then I ran to the garage and got shovels and ran to the empty lot. The sun was almost down and it was getting cold. I started to dig fast.
1: Hi, Maggie.
0: It was Dippy Smith. He goes to my school.
1: What you digging for?
0: For a screaming woman. She's down on the ground, and I'm going to dig her up. You can help me dig, Dippy. There's an extra shovel.
2: I don't hear nothing.
0: Well, listen. Just listen.
2: No, I don't hear nothing.
0: Well, just wait. You will. Hey. There. There, did you hear it?
2: Hey, that's okay. Do it again.
0: Do what again?
2: The scream. Do it again. Go on. I'll give you this Aggie if you teach me to do it. Hot dog! Did you get that ventriloquist book for a dime from the magic company? You got one of those tin things in your mouth?
0: I won't tell you unless you help me dig.
2: Okay, swell. Give me the shovel. Hot dog!
0: And you gotta dig fast, like this.
2: Boy, you think she was right under our feet. Oh, you're wonderful, Maggie. What's the screaming woman's name? Made up a name for her yet?
0: Oh, sure. Her name's Shirley Miller, and she's a rich old lady, 160 years old, and she was buried by a crook named Spike. Come on, Dippy, dig!

0: tired. 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
1: Tippy, there really is a woman buried there.
0: Oh, sure.
1: Don't you believe me? I wasn't throwing my voice. Honest, I wasn't, Tippy.
0: Hey, you couldn't talk and scream together. There really is a woman here.
1: That's what I told you.
0: Come on, let's dig.
1: How's she breathing, do you think? I think she's in the fort. Remember?
0: Sure, that's where she is. Five or six of us kids could get in it, so it's big enough.
2: Hey, what do you kids think you're doing?
1: Oh, hello, Mr. Kelly.
2: I'm tired of chasing you out of this lot. If one of you get hurt, maybe your folks would sue me.
1: But, Mr. Kelly, there's a woman screaming.
2: You kids beat it, you hear?
1: Yes, sir. But listen, Mr. Kelly, don't you hear? There.
2: I don't hear anything, and neither do you. Now beat it.
0: Come on, Maggie.
1: Oh, Mr. Kelly, somebody's got to dig her up.
2: Don't argue with me or I'll phone your folks. This is my property. Do I have to put up a fence? Why should I spend money to keep people off my property by putting up a fence?
1: Tippy, it's him. He's the one. Huh? He murdered Mrs. Kelly. He hit her on the head and stuck her in the fort and dumped loads of dirt on top. But she wasn't dead. She came too. Well, you saw him. He stood right there when she screamed and wouldn't pay any attention.
0: Hey, that's right. He stood right there and lied to us. What do we do, Maggie?
1: There's only one thing to do. We'll phone the police and tell them to come and arrest Mr. Kelly.

0: Oh, yes, officer?
1: You, Mr. Kelly?
0: Yes, sir. Well, what can I do for you?
1: Is Mrs. Kelly at home this evening?
0: Why, sure.
1: May I see her, sir?
0: Why, sure, sure. Hey, Anna! What's up?
1: Well, we got a call. Oh, good evening, ma'am.
2: What is it, officer?
1: Well, I'm sorry, folks. We got a call that Mrs. Kelly was buried alive in some empty lot.
2: What?
1: It sounded like some kid calling, but we had to make sure. We always check.
2: No, I can't understand.
3: It's those blasted kids! If I ever catch them, I'll break their necks.
4: Maggie, he's a...

0: Boy, if Kelly telephones my dad, I'll get a licking.
1: What'll we do about the screaming woman?
0: Oh, to heck with her. I'm not going near that lot again.
1: Wait a minute, Dippy. I know why he didn't hear the screams. Kelly's sort of deaf. Mama says he's hard of hearing.
0: Well, he heard us, didn't he? He heard the cop.
1: He reads people's lips, but he couldn't hear the screaming woman because he couldn't see her. Dippy, come on. We gotta go dig some more.
0: No, sir.
1: We got to.
0: We're in a pack of trouble because of your old darn old screaming woman. I'm not gonna get in any more trouble. No, sir. So long, Maggie.
1: And he went off and left me all alone. It was dark now, and Dad would be hunting for me. If he found me, I'd get a licking and be put to bed, and then nobody would help the screaming woman at all. There was only one last thing to do, to go all over the neighborhood from house to house and find out who was missing. So I rang bells and knocked, but everybody was home, and I was about to give up when I came to the Nesbitt's house. The house was quiet, like nobody was home, but I saw a dim, spooky light inside somewhere. So I just kept knocking and knocking and knocking.
2: What do you want?
1: Nothing, Mr. Nesbitt. I want to see Mrs. Nesbitt.
2: She's not here. She's gone to the store.
1: Oh. Then she ought to be back pretty quick. I'll come in and wait.
2: Hey, wait a minute.
1: I'll just sit down here and wait. I sure like a rocking chair. Don't mind me. Go right ahead doing whatever you were doing, Mr. Nesbitt.
2: I wasn't doing anything.
1: Oh. It looks like you were packing or something with all those boxes and trunks around. Going away?
2: No. Mrs. Nesbitt's been sorting things out, getting rid of a lot of stuff.
1: Oh. Burning it up in the fireplace.
2: Oh, yeah. That's right.
1: Dad always burns our junk out in the alley. Cloth smells awful when it burns. I think
2: Look, kid. Helen may have gone on from the store to visit a friend.
1: Well, if she doesn't come soon, I'll leave.
2: Yeah, and I'll tell her you were here. What did you want to see her about?
1: Oh, nothing much. Hey, that's too bad.
2: What?
1: I guess you lost the key to that box. You had to break the lock.
2: It was broken already. I bet your folks don't know where you are, kid.
1: No, sir. They think I'm in bed. What friend did Mrs. Nesbitt go visit?
2: I don't know. Look, kid, I ought to tell you. She won't be back tonight.
1: Oh?
2: No. She went to the store, like I said, but she was going from there over to Beechwood to visit her mother on the bus. She'll be gone 2 or 3 days.
1: Oh, that's a shame.
2: Why?
1: Mama was expecting Mrs. Nesbitt to come over tomorrow, maybe to sew.
2: You better not tell your mother. You see, it's a kind of a secret about Helen going away. She doesn't want people to know for a while.
1: Oh.
2: You know how to keep a secret, kid.
1: I guess so.
2: I'll give you something for not telling. I'll give you a reward now. Let's see here. Here's something for a kid. A doll.
1: A doll?
2: Yeah. Helen was going to give it to you. I heard her say when she was sorting this stuff. I'll give this to the little Leary girl.
1: That's funny. Mrs. Nesbitt always calls me Margaret.
2: Sure. That's what she said. Margaret. Yeah, you see, it's quite a doll. Old-fashioned. It's made of leather, and the face is china or something. You see?
1: Uh-huh. Thank you, Mr. Nesbitt.
2: It's a reward for not saying anything about Helen being gone, you understand? Now, come on. I'll step on the porch light.
1: Mr. Nesbitt, I saw your dump truck in the lot this morning.
2: What do you mean? Were you in the lot this morning?
1: No, I was home. I looked out the window. Please, Mr. Nesbitt, let go of my arm.
2: You've been playing out there today? Answer me!
1: Don't! That hurts! I wasn't playing. It's no fun now with the fort covered up and...
2: The fort? What's that?
1: Nothing. Nothing, Mr. Nesbitt.
2: Tell me what you're talking about.
1: Nothing but that old concrete pipe.
2: You know something. That's why you came here. You've been snooping around that lot and you found out something. What do you know?
1: I don't know anything. Let me go.
3: back. Come back here. I'll give you something else. I'll give you something else. Come back here. Come back.
1: Mr. Nesbitt yelled because I kicked him and bit his hand. Then I ran, but I heard him run after me. It was dark and quiet and scary on the street, and more scary out there in the lot. I ran straight across the place where I'd heard the screaming, and it was so quiet. And all of a sudden, there was a man in the lot right in front of me.
4: Margaret, stop.
1: Oh, Dad.
4: Margaret, where have you been? Do you have any idea how your mama's worried? Do you know how late it is?
1: Dad, he's after me.
4: We've been up Mr. and down Nesbitt. Alleys and clear down to Clark Street. I was about to call the police.
1: The screaming woman. It's Mrs. Nesbitt who's down there.
4: I'm going to give you a good licking.
1: Mr. Nesbitt killed her, and now he wants to kill me.
4: I've had all of this idiotic talk I can stand.
1: It's true. He said she's gone away, and he was burning her things. You've got to believe.
4: Margaret, that's enough. Now stop it right now. What have you got there? Where did you get that doll?
1: Mr. Nesbitt.
5: Why, I gave it to her, Leary. Kid stopped by the house, and I remembered Helen said she wanted to throw it away.
4: Helen said to throw it away?
1: He's lying, Dad. He gave it to me so I wouldn't tell about her. It was locked up in a box. He didn't have a key. He broke it open.
5: She's a high-strung kid, Leary. All the stuff she was telling me.
1: He's lying, Dad.
4: Why are you lying, Charlie?
3: Lying? Well, how do you get that?
4: Helen was going to give it to Margaret on her birthday. She told me so. It was a present I gave her a long time ago. She wouldn't have thrown it away any more than I'd thrown away the paperweight she gave me. Why are you lying, Charlie?
3: I'm not. Don't look at me like that, Leary. As God is my witness.
1: It's her, Dad. It's the screaming woman.
4: As God is your witness.
3: No! Leary! No!
4: Margaret, run to the house. Phone the police and tell them to hurry. Tell them we've got to dig.

0: Dippy. Everything's fine. Everything's worked out keen. The screaming woman isn't screaming anymore. They got a lot of people down there digging her up.
1: Hey, swell! Hot dog!
0: And you know what else, Dippy? They uncovered our fort again. And now we'll be able to get the kids and play in it tomorrow.

Suspense, in which Sherry Jackson starred in The Screaming Woman by Ray Bradbury. Next week, the story of a man who tries to escape his past and is faced with no future. We call it Nobody Ever Quits. That's next week on Suspense.

Suspense is produced and transcribed by Anthony Ellis. Adaptation was by Sylvia Richards. The music was composed by Lucian Marwick and conducted by Wilbur Hatch. Featured in the cast were Pola Winslow, John Daner, Richard Beals, Howard McNear, Joe Cranston, Herb Butterfield, and Eve McVeigh. 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

0: Suspense. Radio's outstanding theater of thrills brings you An Hour, a full 60 minutes of suspense. Directed by Anton M. Leder and produced by Robert Montgomery, who tonight also stars in a play entitled In a Lonely Place by Dorothy B. Hughes.
1: This is Robert Montgomery. The other day, a friend of mine repeated a familiar phrase. He indicated the travel folder on his desk and said with a kind of triumph, "I'm going to get away from it all." He's lucky, my friend is. He's going to change the scene, the whole scene. New horizons, new vistas, new people, or no people at all. New thoughts, or no thoughts at all. He has a rendezvous with a cloudless sky and a peaceful stream and the easy whisper of the wind. Only time stands between him and a fresh beginning. Indeed, he has a lonely place where there is no loneliness. Yes, my friend's lucky. He can get away from it all with a simple change of scene, and he has no fear of being alone with his thoughts. It isn't like that with Dixon Steele. It isn't like that at all.
0: And so, with the performance of Robert Montgomery as Dixon Steele, and with our play, In a Lonely Place by Dorothy B. Hughes, we again hope to keep you in suspense.
1: I stood there at the foot of Sunset, at the end of the city of Los Angeles, looking out through the evening fog at the Pacific. The swirling mists kept lifting themselves like gauzy veils, coming up to touch my face. There was something in it like flying, the sense of being lifted high above the crawling earth, of being part of the wildness of air, and something more, of being wrapped tight in a strange world of fog and cloud and wind. I had liked flying at night, but the war's ending had finished that. Since then it had left me, that feeling of power and exhilaration and freedom that came from being alone in the sky. But here, tonight, at the edge of this noisy, fog-drenched ocean, I had it again. Then I turned away. I was already late for my appointment with Brubb and his new wife. I walked past my coupe, parked at the curb, and went up the path to the little white cottage. The lights from the living room windows made little concentric circles in the heavy fog. It would be good to see Brubb again.
2: You old son of a seeker. What do you mean by not calling us before now? Let me see you.
1: It's the same boy, Brubb. I haven't changed a bit. And neither have you.
2: Oh, sure I have, for the better. And this is why. Sylvia, this is Dixon Steele.
3: Hello, Dix.
1: Oh.
3: We're old friends, really. You've been Brubb's favorite topic of conversation as long as I've known
1: him. Well, we flew together, Sylvia. Brubb took care of me like a big brother.
2: You needed some looking after, Colonel Steele. Remember the night in Soho?
1: Save it for later, mister. And it's not Colonel anymore. The Army made me a gentleman, gave me the only mark of distinction I've ever had, and then took it away from me. Say, why didn't you tell me you were married into such a lovely girl?
3: Well, thank you, Dick.
2: Tell you? You called me up 5 months ago, last April the 8th, to be exact. Told me you'd just get in and let me know as soon as you were located. That's the last I heard. You checked out of the Ambassador 3 days later, and you didn't leave a forwarding address. How could it tell you anything?
1: Keeping tabs on me, Brubb?
2: Oh, trying to find you, you crazy lug.
1: And here I am. It's like being home again.
2: Well, brief me, boy. What have you been doing, and how's it going?
1: Slow, Brubb, slow. I've got a little apartment and a car and a typewriter. That's about it.
2: The typewriter's a new touch.
1: Trying to write a book, like 90% of the other GIs. A detective novel. My rich Uncle Fergus back east is staking me for a year to see what I can do. He calls it giving me a hand over the period of my readjustment. So that keeps me busy most of the time.
2: And the rest of the time?
1: The rest of the time, I hardly know what to do with myself.
2: You were a hot pilot in England, Dix. Just a kid at that. Sure, it's going to take a little time.
3: Would anyone care for something to eat or drink? Cold beer? Dix?
1: No, thanks. Not at the moment. I'm too relaxed.
2: We were a casual generation, Dix. And they put us in the middle of something that wasn't very casual. There's bound to be a reaction.
3: Oh, Brubb's always looking for the hidden motive power. That's because he's a policeman.
4: policeman?
2: Oh, not a policeman now, darling. A detective.
3: Oh, I'm sorry, darling.
1: What happened to you, Brub?
2: All my old buddies ask me why, and I can't help them. I don't know why. All I do know is it's rotten hard work.
1: Oh, the things men do. You with a badge and me with a typewriter. And that reminds me, I ought to be getting back to it.
3: Oh, but it's still early.
2: Well, what's the hurry, Dix?
1: Well, Brub will want his rest, Sylvia, if he's going to dig around for the glory of the L.A. police force. It is L.A., isn't it, Brub?
2: It is, indeed.
1: And you do need some sleep. Plenty of work in L.A., no?
2: Plenty.
1: Well, I'll be seeing you two.
3: Well, good night, Dix. We'll expect you to come off.
2: Hey, wait a minute. We don't have your number.
1: My number?
2: Sure, we'll want to get in touch.
1: Oh, yeah, right. Crestview, 90898.
2: 90898.
1: That's right.
2: You'll be hearing from me, Dix.
1: I'd be hearing from Brub. And why not? Good old Brub with his tired eyes and rumpled hair. Brub had been my big brother. But he hadn't known everything there was to know. Some things a man keeps secret. It's amusing to keep some things secret. I wondered if they were surprised by my quick exit. But I had to get out of there. I couldn't stay. I had to figure things out. So Brub was a detective now. And he had my telephone number. There was something amusing about Brub being able to lay his hands on me whenever he wanted. Amusing and more exciting than anything that had happened in a long time. The hunter and the hunted, arm in arm. The hunt, sweetened by danger. I was driving slowly, hugging the curb, and then I saw her. A girl, an unknown girl. Standing alone on the corner of Camden Drive, waiting for a bus. And buses didn't run often out here at night. I pulled up a block ahead and got out, shutting the door so it made no sound. And then I walked back toward her. She heard me coming in the fog. She turned her face to me, smiling a little, glad to have someone to share the darkness and the silence with her. I walked up to her, slowly. And I was smiling back.

0: Yes, hello?
1: Hello, Dix.
0: Speaking? Oh, is this Sylvia?
1: How'd you know?
0: Recognize your voice.
1: I've been ringing and ringing. Where have you been?
0: Well, I guess I slept through it. I was up late last night working on the book.
1: Can you break away long enough to have dinner with us tonight at the club?
0: Tonight? Fine. What time?
1: Oh, about 8. Well, I almost forgot. Don't dress. We're informal at the beach.
0: Thanks. You had me a little worried. My dinner coat shrank while I was away flying.
1: Grubs, too. They fed you gentlemen altogether too well. All right, then. Tonight at 8.
0: Thanks for calling, Sylvia. I had slept late. The day was almost gone. The apartment was already in shadows. The afternoon paper was on the lawn just outside my window. The paper. I threw on a robe and ducked out quickly. Then I was back in the room, standing in the middle of the floor, holding it, still folded in my hand, listening to the blood hammer in my head. I switched on the floor lamp and sank down into an easy chair. I lit a cigarette, and I took a deep drag. Then I unfolded it. That was all I had to do. It lay spread open in my lap. They'd found their biggest type for the headline. Strangler strikes again.

0: Huh?
1: Dick's over here.
0: Oh, hello, Sylvia. Where's Brob?
1: He called at the last minute to say he'd be detained. It's like being married to a doctor.
0: Oh,
1: would you like a drink meanwhile?
0: Here he is now.
1: Oh.
2: Sorry to be late, darling. Hello, Dick.
0: Hi.
2: Glad you could join us.
1: You look exhausted, Brob. Hard day?
2: Haven't you seen the papers?
1: No, I didn't get a chance. Why?
2: It's another one.
1: Oh, Brob.
3: Well, what's it all about?
2: Another woman killed. The same way.
1: Did the commissioner call you in?
2: Yeah, the whole department. We've been with him since 5. We've got to stop it.
1: Yes, darling.
3: Was it someone important?
2: No, it never is. Oh, I forgot you're just a visitor, Dix. You see, the only pattern we can find is in the time schedule. They come one a month regularly.
1: You must be starved, Rob. Wouldn't you like to order?
2: In a minute, baby. I want to unwind.
1: Have a highball anyway. Malcolm?
4: Yes, Mrs. Nicolai.
1: 3 scotch and sodas, Malcolm. We'll order later.
4: Certainly, ma'am.
2: The first one was about 4 months ago. May, to be exact.
1: May 16th. The night before my birthday party.
2: It was a girl down on Skid Row. She was a nice enough kid, dancer in a cheap joint. We found her in an alley, strangled, no clues.
3: And that was number one?
2: Yeah, in June, number two. We found her in Westlake Park. Wasn't any reason for it. A nice, normal girl, young and attractive. She'd been killed the same way, and no clues.
3: And then the others?
2: Last night was the fourth. No motive, no connection between any of them.
3: Huh.
2: And never the same neighborhood.
1: And last night?
2: Beverly Glen Canyon, up where it's country. She was lying in the brush at the side of the road. There were about 500 car tracks superimposed on that particular stretch, so it wouldn't do any good to lift them. Yeah, but we've got one clue, a great one. We know the killer uses a car.
3: How can you tell, bro?
2: Well, her name was Mildred Atkinson, and she'd been playing bridge with 3 girlfriends in Beverly. At 11, she and another girl went out to the bus stop together. Friend caught a Wilshire bus and left Mildred behind, waiting for a Hollywoodland. So how did she get up to the canyon where we found her this morning? It's a long way. The answer is she went for a ride. Where's that drink?
1: Just another minute, darling.
2: Los Angeles is too big, too sprawling. You can't patrol every street every night. He's safe.
1: He's insane, of course.
2: Sure he is. A maniac walking in the streets. Mild-mannered and soft-spoken and looking as normal as anyone. A homicidal maniac.
3: I sat there watching Brub's angry black eyes and Sylvia's white, pallid face. He's insane, of course. Their imaginations were poor, blunted little things reaching only as far as the obvious. He's insane, of course. So that was to be the chorus. What could they know of the world of imagination and beauty in which a sane man, as sane as any, could kill and kill again?
1: Don't you like your drink, Dick?
3: Huh? Oh, sure.
2: Lost in the fog, eh, boy? But I know why.
5: Do you?
2: Could it be that little Banning girl over at the next table? Could it be that she reminds you of someone?
3: Well, I don't know what you're talking about, Brub. What girl at what table?
2: Now he sees her.
1: What's the mystery about Betsy Banning? Does Dix know her?
2: No, darling. It's just that she's a dead ringer for another girl we used to know in England. Especially Dix. He knew her well. Am I right?
3: Yeah. Yes, you're right.
2: Little Brucie.
3: This girl is so much like her.
2: You're wrong, Dick. She's not as pretty as Brucie. Don't you remember?
3: Remember? Yes. I remember Brucie. But I didn't want to remember Brucie. Brucie of the sea green eyes. Brucie whom I had loved and wanted and needed. No, I'd been through it before. It was now that mattered. It was today in Southern California, 6,000 miles away from her, with something else hammering in my head to be looked at and examined. What? Oh, yes, tires. They were good tires. No patches, no distinguishing marks. Robert said it himself. They couldn't get tire marks from dry concrete. I hadn't thought so. Still, I should have made sure. Certain gambles are legitimate. Like taking Mildred to that drive-in last night. Gambling on the muddled memory of waitresses who served hundreds of average-looking men and women every day, every night. Sure, it was a risk. But risks were like spice. Like stunt flying. As long as you used them like spice, sparingly. Like stunts, planning them with precision, I could afford to take risks. I just couldn't make mistakes. I left the club right after dinner. Got back to the apartment early. I pulled up in front and got out. I started up through the patio to my place at the rear when I saw I wasn't alone out there. She was hurrying in, not noticing me. In the blue light, her hair and her slacks and her jacket were all blue, different depths of blue. I did it out of impulse, without thought. I beg your pardon.
5: Who is it?
3: Well, I'm your neighbor. My name's Steele.
5: So your name's Steele?
3: Did you drop something?
5: I don't know. Did I?
3: No, you didn't. It's just conversation.
5: Try again another time.
3: No. Wait a minute. I just lost my dinner date. I thought maybe you'd lost yours, too.
5: Sorry. Mine'll be here any minute.
3: You've got red hair. I didn't notice that.
5: It's no secret.
3: Like I say, I'm your neighbor. 4A. If you do ever lose a dinner date, let me know, will you?
5: I'll be sure to make a note of that. Good night.
3: I got some cold beer and some cheese from the refrigerator and draped myself over the divan. The night was a scorcher, a Los Angeles September night. I lay there eating and drinking and waiting for it. Not that I thought for a minute it would come, but I was waiting for it, and it did come. It's you.
5: I've just lost a dinner date.
3: Well, come in. Maybe you'll find him here.
5: I hope not. I told him I had a headache and was going to bed. And that I was disconnecting the phone. But I still want dinner.
3: You mind if I finish my beer?
5: Go ahead.
3: I'm Dick Steele. Who are you?
5: My name's Laurel. And that's all you get for the time being.
3: All right, Laurel. I don't mind beginning at a crawl. I suppose you're in pictures.
5: Not often. I don't like getting up mornings.
3: No, I don't either. That's why I'm a writer. Why'd you come by, Laurel?
5: Because I'm hungry. And because tonight I didn't want to sit opposite a man who's rich and 60 and eats oatmeal.
3: You have a grudge against money?
5: No. Only against the men and women who go with it. People who think that everything in life is for sale. I hate them.
3: Sometimes they pay the rent and the jeweler.
5: They don't pay mine. How did we get onto this? Haven't you finished the beer yet?
3: All finished. And all ready. Let's go, Laurel.
2: We ate at Carl's, out on the road to Malibu. We didn't say much. We ate and smoked and had coffee. And I watched what the lights did, glinting on that red hair. When we left there, I knew it. I knew it was the beginning of something good. She was beside me and with me, and that was enough. I'd needed her for a long time. Ever since Brucie. That's how long. This girl, this Laurel, could make it up to me, could make me forget. I parked on an open stretch overlooking the dark beach and the ocean. She wanted to go down closer, so we left the car and struggled through the sand down to the water's edge. I held her hand tightly. The spindrift salted our lips.
5: I haven't done this in a long, long time.
3: Having fun?
5: Oh, wonderful. You can really smell the ocean here. Breathe, Dix. Breathe deep.
3: Laurel, would you laugh at me if I said I was happy? That I never thought I'd be happy again? That I didn't think I could be?
5: No, Dix.
3: Laurel. Laurel, you're wonderful.
5: Am I?
3: Laurel, come here. Come here.

0: Dix. It's Brupp. Did I break into your writing?
1: No, no, not at all. What's up?
0: Who was that redhead I seen you with last night?
1: What are you talking about? Where did you see me?
0: Oh, you didn't see us. We were pulling out of Carl's restaurant when you went in. Sylvia spotted you, and I spotted the redhead.
1: There are always people looking, Brupp. There are always eyes to see.
0: Why, sure, boy. You can't take a step in this world, you know that. But listen, how about lunch?
1: Fine, fine. What time and where?
0: Noon, at the Beverly Hills Station.
1: Beverly Hills Station?
0: Police station, kid. Pick me up there.
1: Okay, Brupp. I'll see you there. Noon. That was a nice station you got there, Brupp. Flowers and shrubs and a white facade. It looks like a small eastern university.
2: Beverly Hills is just a small town, Dix. Almost a village, but the force is first rate. I'll be working out there from now on.
1: How's the case coming?
2: The case? Oh, that. Yeah, it's a dead end, I'm afraid.
1: You mean you're closing the books?
2: We don't ever close the books. After the newspapers and all the rest of them, forget it. Our books are still open. That's the way it is.
1: Well, that's the way it has to be, I guess.
2: Yeah, it's been tough cases before, but we find the answer. Our department's had cases running 10, 12 years. Sometimes it's just because we're waiting for the next move, but we find them.
1: This is Dix, old pal, remember? What are you trying to tell me, that the criminal doesn't escape?
2: That's right. One way or another, he's caught. Sometimes it's because he's caught there in that lonely place, living with himself. So it ends in suicide or the insane asylum, but there's no escape.
1: You were saying the other night that this killer is insane.
2: He is.
1: I can't figure it. He's been pretty smart, hasn't he?
2: The insane are more clever about their business and more careful, too, than the sane. It's normal for them to be sly and secretive. That's part of the mania. But they give themselves away. How do you like this apple pie?
1: Just like Mom used to make. How do they give themselves away?
2: Yeah, they repeat the pattern. Now, take the strangler. Look at his pattern.
1: I don't see any. I must be writing a lousy detective novel.
2: Okay, look. It's a girl at night, alone. He comes along in a car. She accepts a ride.
1: You're positive about the car?
2: It has to be. My theory is he didn't use it on the last one, on Mildred, until he'd made the approach on foot and lulled her. She was waiting for a bus, and he's waiting on the same corner. They get to talking. He invites her to have a cup of coffee, and then he mentions his car isn't far away, and he'll give her a lift. He takes her to the drive-in.
1: Drive-in? What drive-in?
2: Oh, that's something new. One of the car hops recognized Mildred's picture after the story broke. She remembered her coming in with a man and ordering coffee.
1: Good girl. That's a big help.
2: Yeah, it is.
1: And the man, did she remember him?
2: Yeah, it could be you or me or our grandfathers. No, she couldn't remember.
1: Half a loaf is better than none, eh?
2: I've got to go up to Beverly Glen, the scene of the crime. Want to come along?
1: I had a date.
2: Come on. I can give you a better idea of what we're up against.
1: All right. I'll charge it up to research on the book.
2: Good. Shall we take your car or mine?
1: What was that? My car? Why? Was Brupp suspicious? Did he want my car back up on that street? That street? Was this lunch arranged? No. I'd already hesitated too long in answering. It couldn't matter which car. It had been too late and too foggy. Did you say something, Brupp? I'm sorry.
2: Thinking about the redhead, I said, whose car do we take, yours or mine?
1: Oh, we might as well take mine.
2: You don't mind another passenger?
1: Not at all.
2: The chief wants to come along, Jack Lochner. We'll go back by the station for him.
1: We swung out towards Sunset, all three of us up front. Lochner was a tall, thin man with wispy gray hair. He didn't look like the chief of anything. I drove carefully. I suppose it's the thing to do with cops besides him. Nice day for a ride.
2: Yeah.
1: Okay, so I'll shut up.
2: This is it, Dix. Turn right, Beverly Glen.
1: My hands began to sweat. If Brupp hadn't called out, I knew I would have turned onto that street myself automatically, and I was a visitor from the East who didn't know the country very well. There was tension in my hands and arms, fear that I might recognize the place at the side of the road and react to it. And then slowly, I relaxed again, realizing that I didn't know the road, that I could never find the spot, even if I wanted to, for it had been dark. We climbed into the valley. There was a chill in the air, and the sun was far away. Nobody spoke. These two men were on a case that had them tired and sore. It wasn't a time for a conversation piece. I drove on, waiting for somebody to tell me to stop.
3: Here we are.
1: Huh?
3: Just pull up along here, Mr. Steele, if you will.
1: Is this where you found her?
3: Right there in the brush.
2: You see how thick it is in here? He'd have known that. He'd have figured that she wouldn't be found for a long time with the leaves falling on her, covering her. And every day there'd be more leaves. Not many people look off at the side of the road when they're driving, not unless there's something scenic to look at. This canyon would be perfect.
1: Then how was she found so quickly?
2: Look, the milkman picked this spot in the world to have a flat.
3: The killer figured it smart. See how the road curves here? Well, he could see any lights coming from behind two loops below. And he could look up to the top of the hill, see the lights of a car approaching him when it takes the first of those two curves. He can sit with her in the car, looking like a spooner, until the other cars go by. He was playing it safe. So he does it. He opens the door of the car, he rolls her out into the leaves, and he's away. No chance of being caught at it. And strangling's the easiest way.
1: Yes. Yes, that makes sense. How about it, Brub? Find anything?
3: The experts have been over every inch with their microscopes. He won't find anything. But he wanted to have another look around, so I came along.
1: Well, it seems hopeless to me, Mr. Lochner. If there's nothing here, of all places, where can you look?
3: There's only one place we'll find anything.
1: And where's that?
3: In his car.
1: In the murderer's car?
3: That's where the evidence is right now. Enough to send him to the gas chamber.
1: Huh. Cigarette, Captain Lochner?
3: Yes, thanks.
1: Got it?
3: Yeah, got it.
1: You haven't been able to get a description of that car yet, have you?
3: Not yet. We're working on the people at the drive-in. One of them is going to remember.
1: And when you find it, then you'll go through it for those clues that you were talking about. Hairpins and lipstick.
3: No, Mr. Steele. Nothing like that.
1: What then?
3: Dust, Mr. Steele.
1: Dust?
2: You heard the man, Dix. He said dust. Like this stuff all over me. No matter how much I beat it, I can't get it all out.
3: Yeah, that's dust. We've got dust from the drive-in, dust from her clothes and her shoes, and dust from here, from a little thicket off Beverly Glen. Three different kinds. And all of them in his car.
1: Oh, it's really fantastic. And even in 10 or 12 years, the dust will still be there.
3: Some of it will, yes.
1: You want my opinion of this case, gentlemen? The strangler doesn't have a chance.
4: I swung the car around and we rolled back down the canyon and into town. They were sitting beside me again, up front, sitting on the dust they wanted so desperately, breathing it into their lungs, having it settle on the flesh of their hands and their faces and in their hair. The golden little molecules that would send the strangler to the gas chamber floated gently and unseen before our eyes as we drove back. And I felt good. My hands were easy on the wheel. I could be talkative now. I was expected to be curious and impressed. I would come back to it again.
1: Did it help you, Brud, coming back?
2: No, I didn't find anything. Didn't expect to.
3: You know something? He's from the East.
1: He is? Oh, you mean the waitress recognized an Eastern accent?
2: No, he talked to us like anybody else. No accent. That's just Lochner's reconstruction.
3: He's from the East. I know that. He's a mugger.
1: I'm afraid I don't follow you, Captain. What's a mugger?
2: Certain gangs used to operate in New York. One man would get the victim so. You see? With his right arm. And the others would rob him. Until they found out it could be a one-man job. You don't need more than two fingers to strangle a man. Or a woman.
3: He's a mugger. He doesn't use his fingers. There aren't any finger marks. He used his arm. He's from the East.
1: As a fellow Easterner, Captain Lochner, you must admit that a Westerner could have learned the trick.
3: I've seen the way they did it in New York. He knows how. Same way.
2: I think you're right, Lochner. We keep getting closer.
3: If you will, Miss Steele, I'll get out right here.
1: All right.
3: Thanks for the lift, Steele.
5: Thanks for letting me go along.
3: I'll see you at the station, Bob.
2: Ever since this thing started, I've been afraid for her.
1: For her? You mean Sylvia?
2: She's lived in the canyon all her life. She never had any fear, wandered all over at any time of day. But the canyon at night, the way the fogs come in, it's a place for him, and I've scared her. She's alone so much, I never know what hours I have to keep. You know our street, how dark and lonely it is, and the way our house is set up there. Oh, I'm the one who scared Dix. I've infected her, and I can't help it. I can't pretend. Until we've caught him, she isn't safe. Sylvia isn't safe.
4: I saw how it was with both of them. How they clung together, fear in both of them. The woman fearing to have her man close on the heels of a murderer, and Brub afraid for her because she was a woman, because she was his woman, and women were being stalked in the night. And yet, even though he was afraid, he would leave her, because he was a hunter, and this was a big hunt for wild game. Yeah, wild game.
6: 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Tonight's study in Suspense. Just a moment, we will return with Act Two of Suspense.
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6: And now, back to our Hollywood soundstage and Act Two of In a Lonely Place, starring Mr. Robert Montgomery in a narrative well calculated to keep you in suspense.
4: Very tired. Tired of thinking about Sylvia and Brub and the fear that had bound them as desperately as their love for each other. I was weary of the big hunt, for I was hunting on my own. I was looking for happiness. I spent the next few days with Laurel. It got so that I didn't count the hours anymore. All I knew was beauty, and I knew intensity, and I called it happiness. And all the time, I knew it wouldn't last. I sensed the restlessness coming into her. I could feel it.
8: Dix. Dix, what is it?
4: Did I say something? Laurel. Laurel.
8: Oh, what is it?
4: You tell me. You've been sitting there without moving for more than an hour.
8: Oh, just daydreaming.
4: Was it something nice? Tell me about it.
8: Turn off the radio, Dix. It's making me nervous.
4: All right. You like a drink?
8: Yes, please. Thanks.
5: You know what we ought to do tonight? Go out on the town. Put on our Sunday best and have the biggest dinner on the menu. The sky's the limit. How does that sound?
8: Where do you want to go? To a drive-in? Dix.
5: I'm sorry. I seem to be all thumbs.
8: Well, here, let me make you a
5: note. No, that's all right. I didn't want it anyway. No, baby. No drive-in for you tonight. You're not the drive-in type.
8: What type am I?
5: The Ciro type, baby. Expensive and plush and chromium-plated. 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I'll call and reserve a table for 10 o'clock.
8: Save your money. You can take me to a drive-in tonight.
5: I won't take you to a drive-in.
8: Why not? Are you afraid someone might see you there? Is that why?
5: What do you mean by that?
8: I mean you keep me hidden away from sight, as if we might run into some of your friends, like that Brub and Sylvia, as if I wasn't good enough for you.
5: Oh, look, baby, relax. You're not making sense. Didn't I say I wanted to spread out tonight, get dressed up for once and go to Ciro's? Hide you away. You come with me tonight and I'll show you off for everybody to see.
8: No, I'm tired. I don't want to get dressed and go places. All I want is to go up to the drive-in.
5: We're not going to the drive-in. We're not going.
8: Dix, you're hurting me.
4: Hello?
0: Hello, Dex. How are you?
4: Fine. What's on your mind?
0: Can you come over to the house? I want to see you.
4: Sorry, bro, but I got a date tonight.
0: I've just had a letter from England, Dex. It's about Brucey.
4: Brucey?
0: That's right.
4: Okay. I'll be right over.
0: Okay.
4: It seems that I can't have dinner with you after all.
8: All right.
4: You don't seem very unhappy about it. Laurel.
8: Yes?
4: I'm sorry if I hurt you.
8: Forget it. It's all right.
4: We haven't been soft lovers. We haven't played it that way. The world keeps coming in between us. That makes me afraid.
8: Why should you be afraid?
4: Because I might lose you. I have to keep telling myself to remember. To remember that I can't take any chances. That I can't lose you. I can't, Laurel.
8: Don't be afraid, Dex. You see, I love you very much.
2: Have a chair, Dix.
4: All right.
9: Would you care for anything to eat?
4: No, thanks, Sylvia. I just finished him.
2: Remember Adam Tyne, Dix?
4: No.
2: Sure you do. The flight commander from Bath. Nice, quiet fellow. We saw a lot of him that spring of 43.
4: Well, we knew a lot of fellows over there, bruv. I don't remember.
2: Well, it's not important, except that I've had a letter from him. First one in more than a year. It's a sad piece of news, Dix.
4: Let's have it.
2: Brucey is dead.
4: Brucey? Is dead. Brucey.
9: Oh, Dex. Dex, I didn't know.
2: I'm sorry, Dix. I guess none of us realized how much you and Brucey...
4: Brucey.
9: We didn't know, Dex.
4: No. How could you? How could anyone know? How did she die? Buzz bombs?
2: No.
4: Well, then how? How?
2: She was murdered.
4: Murdered?
2: Yeah, murdered.
4: Well, how... Why? Who?
2: The police have never found out. Better not talk about it, Dix.
4: Well, I want to talk about it. I want to know who did it. Why should anyone kill Brucey?
2: They don't know. Her family missed her for 2 weeks. When she was found, it was in a rocky cove. She'd been strangled.
4: Brucey was dead. Brucey, whom I had loved, who was my only love. Brucey was dead, and no one cared, no one in all the world cared, except me. Brucey.

0: I called Laurel when I got home that night. She didn't answer. I stepped outside and looked up to her apartment across the patio from mine. It was dark. She didn't come home at all that night, or the next day, or the next night. No word from her, not a sign, nothing. The following morning was a dirty gray rag. I called Laurel's number once more. No answer. I had to get out of that cramped room, away from the unremembered shape of my dreams. I didn't take the car. I wanted to breathe, to put motion into my body. I walked as far as Wilshire and then went up to Beverly Drive to my favorite delicatessen.
1: Dix.
2: Hi.
1: Where'd you spring from?
0: Well, a guy gets hungry, Brooke. How are you, Captain Lockner?
2: Fine, fine. Good to see you, Captain.
1: Slide in.
0: Okay, thanks.
3: Would you like to order now, sir?
0: If you please. Salami sandwich on rye and a beer, please.
3: It'll be just a few minutes.
0: Well, more trouble in Beverly?
1: No, same old case.
2: You're not going to let it happen again, that's all.
0: And you think it comes from this neighborhood?
2: It's the last clue we have. We picked up a little more each time we check.
0: Yeah, but where do you check? How?
1: Well, we've been talking to the help again. At the drive-in where he stopped with her that night.
0: Any luck?
1: I don't know yet. In these neighborhood spots, a lot of people come by to eat regularly. I got to thinking about it. There must have been some of the regulars around that night when he took Mildred in for coffee. The nerve of it, driving in there, coming in under all those bright lights and gambling that no one would remember what he looked like.
0: Like you and me, Bob. An ordinary man.
1: Yeah, an ordinary man with the nerve of a jet pilot.
0: I see what you're after, Bob. Have the help ask questions of the regulars when they come in. Were they at the drive-in the night of the murder? And did they see the couple?
1: That's it.
0: And I suppose you're hoping this fellow's a repeater, too.
1: And then it'd be a break, but there's no chance. No chance, except for his nerve.
0: You mean he might have the nerve to walk in again?
1: He might, Dix. He just might.
0: And you think the help might spot him if he did?
1: I think they might.
2: They're keyed up to remember, Mr. Steele. A little car hop, Jean, her name is, swears she'd know him again if he came in. She'll know him if she sees him again.
1: Only she can't describe him. That's the trouble with people in these cases.
0: You remember how it was when we were flying, Brub?
1: How do you mean?
0: You said yourself he's a gambler. He's reckless. I mean, he'll take chances like going to that drive-in before killing the girl. Well, it occurs to me that it's the same kind of recklessness we had when we were flying during the war. We took chances, but we were sure that we'd pull out of them.
2: Mr. Steele makes sense.
0: And something else, he's probably an ex-serviceman.
1: How do you figure that?
0: Well, the people who saw him at the drive-in all say he's a nice-looking fellow with nice clothes. At least that's what the newspaper accounts have to say. Am I right?
1: So far.
0: Then it's 10-1. He's the right age, good healthy specimen, average. The average were in the service. I know that's not a very brilliant deduction, but it fills out the picture a little more.
2: I'll buy that, Mr. Steele.
1: Yeah, I will, too.
2: Well, I'll be getting back to the office.
1: I'll be in a little later today, Chief.
2: Okay.
0: By the way, Captain Lockner.
2: Yeah?
0: Every time I see you, I seem to be asking a lot of questions I hope you haven't minded.
2: Not at all. Rob vouched for you a long time ago. You just keep asking.
0: I will, Captain, and thanks.
2: I'm late now. I want to check over those Bruce reports again. See me as soon as you get back.
1: Right.
3: Here's your order, sir.
0: I beg your pardon?
3: Wasn't yours the salami sandwich?
0: Oh, yes. Thank you.
3: Would that be all today?
0: Yeah, that's all.
3: Your check, sir. And thank you.
0: Bruce. This is a pretty common name. There must be 100,000 in the United States.
1: At least.
0: And hundreds in Los Angeles.
1: Yeah.

0: I figured you'd want one, too.
1: You were right. Then what happened?
0: Locke cabled the London police. He thought it'd help us. That maybe Brucie was one of a series like our series. It's far-fetched, but the killer might have been an American. England was full of GIs at the time.
2: And was she one of the series?
0: They don't know. There was a series, but it didn't start right after Brucie. A couple of months, then it began. The same pattern. Strangler.
2: Well, what was the matter with him? Couldn't they catch him?
0: No, he was never caught. After 6 months, it stopped, just as suddenly as it had begun. Maybe he was shipped back home.
2: If I could ever find him, if I could ever get my hands on him, the man who killed Brucie,
0: I guess we feel the same about that. And do you want to come back with me, Dix, and see the reports?
2: No, I don't think I could take them, Brub. You understand?
0: Of course I do, Dix. Of course I do.
2: I went back to the apartment and lay on the divan for the rest of the afternoon, thinking about Brucie, strangled, so many miles away. And Laurel, who lived just across the patio from me and had disappeared as if the earth had swallowed her. I thought of them both, and soon their figures swam together in my mind and were commingled so that they became one. It was already dark, and I found myself very hungry. I got in the coupe and drove over to Wiltshire, not knowing where I'd eat. Past the Savoy, Romanoff's, the tropics. And then suddenly, the brilliant lights of the drive-in glittered ahead of me. I didn't stop to think. I twisted the wheel and pulled into a parking space right up front, right under the lights. They were looking for a man of my height, a man of my build. I was here for them. I'd come. Two young fellows were in the car to my left, a middle-aged couple to my right. No police. No police in sight. I was safe. The girl who came with the menu was pert and pretty, no more than 16.
3: Good evening.
2: Hello.
3: Want to see a menu?
2: I know what I want. I'll have the special tonight. It's kind of a celebration.
3: Yes, sir. Won't be long.
2: I wondered what the girl's name was. I wondered if she was Jean, the car hop whom the police had alerted, the girl who would come up to each customer in the hope of finding me. And here tonight, she had found me, and she didn't know it. I ate slowly, lingering over the food, and before I left, I handed her a large tip, just to be sure she remembered me. She thanked me, smiling, and said,
3: "Come again."
2: And I promised I would. I went out Wiltshire to the ocean. The fog blew in at 14th Street, and I should have turned back then, but I didn't. I could hear the boom of the breakers, and I could smell the sea in the fog. And the fog itself was sweet and cool. It was silent. The world was shrouded in mists and silence, except for the thump of the water, the far-off cry of the foghorn. And then, at that moment, I knew what I was going to do. I got out of the car, and I listened to my footsteps across the pavement toward the beach. And then I listened to the silence as I began walking in the sand, sludging through heavy, damp sand. I passed the club where I'd gone to dinner one night with Brub, where I'd seen a young girl, a pretty brown-haired girl who looked like Brucie. I went on, trying to forget. I drifted along the deserted beach, looking for the shape of a living thing, of a woman. But I was alone. I passed a beach house where people huddled together in warmth and gaiety, and found myself trembling with hatred for Laurel. If she had come back to me, I'd not be shut out like this, cut off. They always leave you before you're ready. I groped on. My feet chained in the mud, and I stumbled and fell to one knee. I stayed there, my head buried in my arms. I was there for a long time, lost in the world of swirling fog and crashing wave, lost in a lonely place, and the red knots tightened in my brain. Suddenly, something came running through the darkness. A small, dark shape hurtled upon me, and I realized it was a dog, a friendly terrier. I stroked it gently and held it close. And then there were footsteps coming over the sand.
0: I could feel my blood

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Where there was a dog, there was a master. Or a mistress. The sound of the steps came closer, and then she stepped forward out of the fog. I looked up from the door and said, "Hello." And then I smiled. She couldn't know that behind that smile lay my hatred of Laurel, my hatred of Rub, my hatred of Sylvia, my hatred of Lachna, of everyone in the whole living world, of everyone but Rusey. And Rusey was dead.

0: Laurel that last.
1: Laurel?
2: No, it isn't Laurel.
0: What brings you, Brub?
2: Am I invited in?
0: Yeah, of course. Sit down.
2: Yeah.
0: Anything wrong?
2: Plenty wrong.
0: Is it Sylvia?
2: No. What makes you think it is?
0: Well, I don't know. You look so worried.
2: You mean you don't know what's happened?
0: I don't know from nothing. I awoke to a beautiful morning, the birds singing, the California sunshine, and I decided it was a day for the beach. I've been out there all day riding the breakers. Oh, wonderful sport.
2: You were at the beach today?
0: Sure. What's wrong with that?
2: He was out again last night, the Strangler. He did it on the beach.
0: Rob, again?
2: The little Banning girl, Betsy Banning, you remember, the girl who looked like Brucie.
0: Yeah, I remember.
2: When I get him, and I will get him, I'm going to kill him. I'm going to kill him with my hands, the way he likes to do it.
0: Oh, now, take it easy, Brub. Would you like a drink?
2: She always took her dog out for a run at night, no matter what time it was. She wasn't afraid. She was like Sylvia. The ocean was always something safe, something good, and she had her dog.
0: And the dog?
2: Buried in the sand, dead, strangled.
0: Poor fella.
2: Right on time, just about a month. On the nose every month.
0: And no clues?
2: On the sand, no clues, no buttons, no fingerprints, no cigarette stubs, no match folders, not even a calling card.
0: Well, there's not much I'm good for at a time like this, but if there's anything I can do, Brub, anything...
2: I was in the neighborhood. I had to stop by and talk. I'll be going now. Thanks, Dix.
0: Anytime, Brub. You know that. Anytime. The sand had been my first mistake. For sand was an evil, penetrating thing, and you could never wholly be rid of it. If dust could tell a story, then sand screamed out its secrets aloud. That was why the morning afterward early, I had gone down to the beach and spent the whole day there in the sand. That was why I had been ready for Brub when he came. That was why I was ready for the whole L.A. police force if they wanted to come. After Brub left, I went out of the house and drove to the cleaners on Pico and left a bundle of dirty clothes. Then I ate Beverly and afterward went into Warner's Theater for a double bill. On the way home, I thought I was being followed. A large gray sedan that stayed with me for 3 miles, but I was wrong. We were together at a red light, and when it changed, the sedan shot ahead of me and disappeared into the night. I slept without dreams and didn't wake until late afternoon of the next day. And still Laurel hadn't come back. "Do you love me?" I'd asked him. And she said, "Yes." She lied in my face and in my arms. I hated her, a cheat and a liar. No one cared. No one ever cared. Only Brucie. Brucie, who was dead. Who had left me alone. Alone forever. For all of my life.

0: Mr. Steele?
1: Yes.
0: Captain Lochner would like to see you up at the station, if you don't mind.
1: I don't mind at all.
0: Well, take your time. There's no hurry.
1: Well, that's all right. I'm ready now.
0: You can follow me in your own car, if you like.
1: It doesn't matter.
0: You might as well take yours. You know the way, don't you?
1: Oh, yes, I know the way.
2: So, they wanted to look at my car. While Lochner kept me occupied. I laughed out loud driving over. Let them crawl through it. Let them look at the sand and the dust. Let them make casts of the tires. It didn't mean a thing to me. It only made the game more exciting.
3: Thought maybe you could help us, Steele.
1: I'd be glad to, Captain. You name it.
3: It's the Bruce case, the English girl. I understand you knew her.
1: Yes, yes. Brub and I both knew her. Wonderful girl.
3: I've been doing a good deal of thinking about Miss Bruce.
1: Brub told me your idea. It could have been the same man.
3: I got a list here of American men who were friendly with the Bruce girl. We were all in England when it happened. Just look it over. See what you can remember about these men. Anything they might have said or done. Here.
1: Oh? I see Brub's name is on it.
3: Yeah.
1: Mine, too.
0: But you'd been transferred before then, Dix.
1: My transfer wasn't completed until after I got back from Scotland. I had a month's leave accumulated.
3: You came home after that?
1: No. I was sent to Paris and into Germany on the cleanup. I was overseas another 6 months.
3: What about the men on that list?
1: I can't tell you a thing against any single one of them. They were all good men. Not one could have had anything to do with this. It's impossible.
3: Okay. Brub's been telling me the same thing. It's another dead end. Well, that's enough for the day. Now I'm going home to sleep for 20 hours. Thanks for coming over, Steve.
0: Good boy, Dix.
1: Why? Because I stood up for the fellas?
0: You did, too. We had to. I never knew about Scotland. How'd you like it up there?
1: It was wonderful.
0: Because she was with me. Brucie. She loved it there. And I loved her. The car was where I'd left it. If the police had gone after dust, they hadn't taken much. The floor mat was no cleaner than it had been before. I went home and sat in the living room, watching it get dark, not bothering to turn on any of the lights. There were no slips, no mistakes. There had never been any. There never would be any. I'd go back east. I'd get my trunk off tomorrow by express, and then I'd go by plane.
1: Goodbye, Brobs. Goodbye, Sylvia. Thanks for the buggy ride.
0: But first I'd find a room, not too far away, and hole up for a few days. Once I was gone, Laurel would come back to her apartment, and I'd be waiting in the shadows. I'd take care of Laurel. I sat there in the heavy darkness, my fingers aching, my head banded by iron. There were footsteps outside. No, not Laurel. A man coming home late from the office. But she might come tonight. I'd been cleared by the police. No one need be afraid of me tonight. She might come. I sat behind the dark window, hardly breathing. And then I heard them coming, clicking on the pavement, high, pointed heels. I looked out. Slacks, a careless coat over the shoulders, a scarf to mask her flaming hair. I moved quickly, out the door, stepping softly through the windows, coming up behind her.
1: So you decided to come back? Turn around, look at me. Sylvia.
4: Yes, Sylvia.
1: Where's Laurel? Where's Laurel? What have you done with her?
4: Laurel's all right, Dix. She's all right.
1: Where is she?
4: Dix.
1: Where is she?
4: She isn't coming back. She's safe, and she's going to stay safe.
1: So you've poisoned her against me because you hate me. From the beginning, you hated
4: me. No, Dix, no. Only I did feel something was wrong with you. From the first night you walked into our house, I knew something was terribly wrong.
1: You knew? What could you know? A jealous dame. You couldn't even stand to see Brub have a friend like me. Wanted me all for yourself, didn't you? And now, Laurel, you take her away from me,
4: Laurel
1: too.
4: Laurel came to us because she was afraid. Afraid of you and what you might do to
1: That's
4: her.
1: That's a lie.
4: Is it, Dix? Tell me, what happened to the girl who had coffee in the drive-in with you? What happened to the girl in Westlake Park? The girl down on Skid Row?
0: Sylvia, I'm going to kill you.
4: No!
5: All right, get him!
6: All right.
4: It worked, Rob. It worked!

0: We were all in my apartment. Lochner and Brubb and Sylvia. And some of the boys I'd seen from the Beverly Station. They put on the lights and sat me down on the divan. And they stood around looking down at me. All of them but Sylvia. They stood between me and the chair in which she sat huddled. And Lochner was looking down to talk to me.
1: I'm arresting you on suspicion of the murder of Mildred Atkinson.
0: That's very funny.
1: And suspicion of the murder of Betsy Banning. And the attempted murder of Sylvia Nicolai. Have you anything to say?
0: Yes. I think you're crazy.
2: Listen to me, Dix. It's no use. We have Mildred Atkinson's fingerprints in your car. There's only one way they could get there.
0: Would you be lying? You, an old friend, just to trap me?
2: And we have the dust.
0: Do you know what a good lawyer could do with your precious dust?
2: I'm not through, Dix. There's quite a bit of lint from the Atkinson girl's coat.
0: Lint?
2: And there are hairs from Betsy Banning's Scotty dog. We found them on the suit you took to the cleaners.
3: But you can't think of everything, Brub. Especially when you're rushed. When your luck runs out.
2: Dix, look at me. Why did you do it? Why? Was it because you loved Brucie and she wouldn't have you? Is that what set you off? Is that what made you do it?
3: Rob,
2: why, Dix? Tell me why.
3: Because I killed Brucie.

0: This is Robert Montgomery again, with thanks to our cast for their splendid performances. Next week for Suspense, we've chosen a story with triple threat possibilities. The title, the story, and the author, taken by themselves, are enough to command our interest. In combination, they become a dramatic force powerful in suspense. I speak of Nightmare by William Irish, a story which fuses reality with unreality in a frightening pattern of fear and suspicion. If you've ever had a nightmare, you know its impact. You know the difficulty with which you cast it aside. If you've never had a nightmare, we cordially invite you to have one on us next week, when with Nightmare by William Irish, we again hope to keep you in suspense. Good night.
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17: Home. Back home again. Back home on the street. Courtney Lane is what the sign on the lamppost says. But it's just the street to those that knows it hereabouts. And few that doesn't, what with the name it's got. As dirty, rotten, rum a spot as you'll find in the whole of London.
18: Georgie Williams, back home again, are you?
17: High time, isn't it?
18: Quite a proper man you've grown to be, too. We've missed you, Georgie.
17: More than I can say for you.
18: Ah, you're fresh.
17: The street. The only home I've had since my mum and dad was taken. The Blitz. That's how they got it. And now I came to live with my Uncle Bert, if you can call that living. Where I've been the last 6 months is due to him. Dartmoor Penn. One of his little schemes that he talked me into, saying how safe it was. And it was for Uncle Bert, but not for me. Because Uncle Bert is a crook and a liar. He'd steal the pennies off a dead man's eyes. Only he'd never get caught. They could prove it on the dead one sooner than they could on Uncle Bert.
19: Come on, move along then. Hey, you there, just a minute. You're George Williams, ain't you?
17: That's right, copper. What of it?
19: Oh, nothing at all, me lad. Just mind you don't cut any fancy capers now that you're back.
17: I can take care of myself, I can.
19: Ah, and if you can't, there are those that can, you know. Don't forget that.
17: That's what it's like, being from the street. You're marked with it. And if you're kin to Uncle Bert, it goes for double. But there's no place to go. So, I'm going home.
20: Georgie! Georgie Lead!
17: Hello, Uncle Bert.
20: Georgie, a sight for sore eyes. Come on in, come in. Welcome home.
17: I'm coming in. But there's no need to carry on so about it.
20: Carry on about it? Why, you're the prodigal son you are, Georgie Milland. It's the padded calf for you.
17: Come off it, Uncle Bert. You don't want me back. If there was any other place in the whole of England for me to hang my hat, I wouldn't be back.
20: Oh, my boy, now that hurts, that does. To think you'd say that to me, what raised you from a young lad?
17: Yeah, and got me a 6 month stretch of hard labour to top it off. Downright ungrateful I am, eh, Uncle Bert?
20: Oh, Georgie, how was I to know you'd go ahead and do something I only spoke about in jest?
17: Yes, but if I'd come home with the swag, you'd have had your share quick enough, and know just about that.
20: Well, I'm sorry for what happened, Georgie. You never know what I've been through, blaming myself for it so openly. But bygones is bygones. But come on into the back parlour, and I've got a bit of a surprise for you.
21: Hello, George.
17: Mrs. Pendry.
21: Oh, you see, Bertie does remember me. Isn't that nice?
17: Well, I couldn't very well help it. Seeing all the errands I used to run to you from the shop in I Street. Hardly expected to see you down in these parts, though.
21: Well, you see, I don't have the shop anymore.
17: Oh, sold it, eh?
21: Yes, and... Oh, Bert, you tell him.
17: Tell me what?
20: That's a surprise I was telling you about, Georgie Led. Mrs. Pendry and I got hitched last week. We're married.
21: So you see, George, you'll have to call me Aunt Edna now.
17: Married?
21: Fair swept me off my feet, he did.
17: You married him?
20: And why not?
21: Oh, George, I know it seems a bit queer to someone your age, two people as old as we are. But we were both lonely. Since my husband died, I've had no
20: and
21: one...
20: And she needs someone to take care of her. Can't get a bad match now, you know.
21: My old heart. You remember, don't you, George?
20: And so she let me take over the job and made me the happiest man in the world to boot.
21: You do understand, don't you, George?
17: Well, I expect you'll be moving out of this rat hole, then. Both of you will go and live in your house, I expect, eh, Mrs. Pendry?
20: It's Mrs. Williams now, lad.
21: Aunt Edna.
17: Aunt Edna, then.
21: Well, you see, I don't have my house anymore, George.
20: Ah, there's a gabby lot around here. And well, we didn't want to give them any chance to say I'd married Aunt Edna for her money.
21: So I sold my house too. But I don't care where I live, so long as I'm with Bert. And you're just as welcome here as ever. Even more. You have your room upstairs you always used to have and all.
17: Oh. Hey, hold on.
20: What's up?
17: Where is it?
20: Where's what?
17: You know what. The picture. The picture of my mother that was over the mantelpiece.
21: Oh, Bert, I asked you to leave it where it was.
20: There's a new mistress in the house now, lad.
17: Never mind about that. Where's the picture? Hand it over.
20: Well, I mind how you talk.
17: Hand it
20: to me
17: over,
20: now.
17: I said.
20: And it's no good raising a row because I can't hand it over.
17: What have you done with it? You had no right to put your filthy hands on it.
20: You must know I burned it.
17: Burned it? The only thing I had in the world to remind me of her. What? Why, you rotten old...
20: Keep away from me now. Don't you raise your hand to me. Oh, you're a crazy young fool. Now, see what you've done.
17: Why, what's up with her?
20: Shut up, you blithering idiot. Here, give me a hand. Get her to her room.
21: No, I don't need you both, but if George wouldn't mind getting me a bit of my medicine.
20: It's a blue bottle in the kitchen cupboard. A teaspoon and half a glass of water. Go on, don't stand there.
17: All right. Keep your hair on.
20: Now, come along, my dear.
21: Thank you, Bert. Yeah.
20: Now, come on. On the bed with you now. There you are.
17: Here's the medicine.
20: Here, give it to you. Here, drink this now, Pet.
21: Oh, thank you, Bert.
20: Feeling better now?
21: I'll be all right after a bit. I'll just lie here and rest for a while, if you don't mind.
20: Right, you are. We'll be just outside here if you want anything. Come on, Georgie.
21: I'm sorry to be such a bother. And thank you, George.
17: Nothing to thank me for.
20: It's that bad art of hers. Has me fair worried to death.
17: I dare say. What's the game, Uncle Bert?
20: Game? What game?
17: You know what. This marriage business.
20: You heard what she said. We was both lonely.
17: Lonely. You're not tying yourself down playing nursemaid to some old A-bag because you're lonely. Not you.
20: George, you're speaking of my wife.
17: Your wife. Your wife's money, that's all you've got your eye on.
20: Oh, so that's it. Then why didn't I move into the fine posh house of hers up Nye Street? Why didn't I?
17: Because you'd rather have the cash, I expect.
20: All right, suppose I do come into a bit of cash one day.
17: One day. If you can wait that long.
20: And just what do you mean by that?
17: I don't know. All I know is I'm not having any. I'm clearing out. Now, tonight. But I didn't go. Oh, I don't know why. That night when it was late enough so I reckoned they'd be asleep, I made straight for the kitchen. I was near dead from hunger, I was. I started rummaging through the cupboard. And then I saw it. Right next to a bottle of medicine. A little box it was, marked with a skull and crossbones. Poison. Rat poison.
21: Hello, George.
17: Edna.
21: Why, what's the matter? Look as though I'd scared you half to death.
17: Who, me? Oh, no. You just came on me a bit sudden, that's all. I didn't expect to find you up.
21: I've been wanting to talk to you.
17: Why?
21: Why don't you and your Uncle Bert get along?
17: Well, if you must know, Uncle Bert and I don't quite see eye to eye on one or two things. But, oh, well, I'll be out of his way soon enough. Never fear about that.
21: George, I know Bert isn't all that... Well, I know what people say about him. But he's been good to me.
17: Got his reasons, too, I dare say. He's a sharp one, he is.
21: He's been good to me, and perhaps if he'd had a chance, if he hadn't been in the street... He'd have been a good man all his life.
17: The street. That's what we all put our troubles onto here. The street.
21: I know it's hard, George. But if maybe you could get yourself a bit of education...
17: Oh, why, of course. All I have to do is trot along up to Oxford with the rest of the millionaire's sons.
21: Oh, no, I didn't mean that. Just learn a trade for a starter. And for the money? Well, I've got a bit of money.
17: Oh, no, I don't need any help. Yours or anybody else's. Why, the last 6 months I've had about all the reforming I can stand.
21: It's not that, George. You're like a nephew to me now.
17: You'd better stick to reforming Uncle Bert. He needs it as much as I do. Maybe even a bit more.
20: Oh, hello, Georgie. I told you you'd get hungry if you didn't eat.
17: Proper fortune teller you are.
20: What are you doing up at this time of night, Edna? You shouldn't be jumping up in the middle of the night with your heart and the shape it is.
21: Oh, I heard, George. I just wanted to see if he was all right.
20: Well, hop along to bed now. There's a good girl. I'll take care of Georgie.
21: Well, good night.
20: Good night, my dear. You're not in a proper mood, George. You'll never make your way in the world. Not the way you're going about it.
17: I suppose you know just how to go about it. That's why you've lived in this filthy hole all your life.
20: I wouldn't say that. But I know one way. Money's one way. And I've got me plans.
17: What's this? This part of your plans, is it?
20: That? Well, it's rat poison, ain't it?
17: I ain't never seen no rats around here.
20: Well, there's no harm having a bit handy, is there? Hounds of prevention is worth a pound of cure, you know.
17: And a proper handy place you've got for it too, haven't you? Right next to a bottle of medicine.
20: Ah, so that's it. So now I'm a cruel and inhuman monster that would poison his own wife, is that it?
17: I didn't say you would. But I didn't say you wouldn't, neither.
20: I think I got it all planned, eh? I slip her the poison and no one even bothers to ask why she rolled up because they all know she got a bad ticker. Is that the way you see it?
17: I see you've done a bit of thinking at any rate.
20: Now look here, George, my lad. Even if I was the monster you say, I'd be the last one to kill her. Don't you see?
17: Not yet, I don't.
20: I have to make out her will, Georgie. I'll get the stuff anyway. I can afford to wait. I don't know about certain other parties, Georgie, that would benefit along with me, but I can afford to wait.

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0: And now, Roma Wines bring back to our Hollywood soundstage Roddy McDowell as Georgie Williams, with Raymond Lawrence as his Uncle Bert and Jeanette Nolan as his Aunt Edna in One Way Street, a tale well calculated to keep you in suspense.

0: I should have known it then. The day I found the rat poison, what Uncle Bert was up to. I knew he'd married Edna for her money. I knew he was rotten enough to... Well, I watched him like an orc. I fixed all the meals myself, seeing I wanted to help around the house. And the poison was always there, up in the kitchen cupboard next to a medicine, with the skull and crossbones on it, and the seed.
1: Oh, hello there, Georgie lad. Just in time to have a spot of tea with us.
0: Tea?
1: Well, what's odd about that? We're not toast, perhaps, but we can have a spot of tea all the same, I expect.
2: It was Bert's idea. Said it made us seem more of a family-like.
1: Have a cup, Georgie?
0: No, thanks. But I'll turn the tray around for you, though.
1: Here, hold on.
0: Here we go. Oh, it looks a bit unsteady. There you are. Now, you get Aunt Edna's cup, and she gets yours. But there's no matter, is it?
2: Of course not. It's all the same tea.
0: You don't mind, do you, Uncle Bert?
1: Why, no, why should I?
2: Oh, it is nice to have a cup of tea about this time of day. I'd almost forgotten.
0: Well, drink up, Uncle Bert. You'll only get cold sitting there.
1: Yeah, what's the perishing hurry? I like it a bit cool and myself.
2: Well, is there anything wrong with your tea, Bert? Mine's lovely.
0: Shouldn't be anything wrong with it. Fix it himself, he did.
1: Of course there's nothing wrong with it.
2: Law, love us, Bert. No need to take it all down in a gulp. Think you were swallowing rank poison.
0: Something's stick in your throat then, Uncle Bert.
2: What is it? There, there.
1: I got to swallow in my windpipe. It's good now. Fix me another cup like a good lad, will you, Georgie?
2: You can fill mine too if you will, George.
0: Right you are.
1: You know where the tea is, Georgie?
0: No, I...
1: No, it's in the kitchen cupboard. Right next to the medicine. You'll find it, Georgie. Right next to the medicine.
0: But the tea wasn't next to the medicine. It wasn't there at all. Only the little box was there, with the skull and crossbones, and still unopened. Poison. I found the tea and poured out the two cups. But all the time my eye was on the little box, and I was thinking how I had to get away, and about the money, and how easy it would be. And then it come to me, all in a flash, what Bert was up to, and why I'd done nothing about it. Because he'd known what I was thinking before I knew it myself. He knew what I was thinking out there in the kitchen right then. He knew I was thinking about... murder. That night I hid the box. Didn't chuck it out, mind you, only hid it. In a place not too hard to find. Next morning it was back in the cupboard, right next to the medicine. Poison. No mistake about it now. Another of Uncle Bert's nice, safe little schemes. Safe for him. He'd all but come right out in so many words with it. Nothing to arrange but the terms. But I knew he'd get to that too, once he was sure of me. All he had to do was wait, was what he thought. Wait for me to kill her.
1: There, Georgie, my lad. Cleaning up the breakfast dishes, eh?
0: Well, it don't look like I'm playing a bloody game of darts, does it now?
1: Georgie, I was looking for that rat poison last night. Had the devil's own job to find it.
0: I could have told you where it was. Found some rats at last, have you?
1: Not in particular. Thought it best to have it out there where it's handy, though.
0: Well, it's handy now, all right.
1: Saw where I put it, did you? Now, look here, Georgie. You know how I feel about you. What's mine is yours. Whatever I have, or whatever I might get, share and share alike. 50-50. Partners. That's me.
0: First I've ever known you to offer a bloke so much as a time of day.
1: It might be the last two. But the one time might be worth all the rest. Hey, Georgie?
0: Only times I've known you cheat your own grandmother out of the last two teeth in her head.
1: That's as maybe. But if you're partners, you're taking your chances together, aren't you? Both of you in the same, for bad or for good. Got to treat each other fair and square then, don't you?
0: If it's like that.
1: That's how it is, all right. You think it over. See if it ain't.
3: Bert.
1: Yes, my dear?
3: Could you bring me a bit of my medicine?
1: Not taking bad, are you?
3: Not bad, but a bit of the medicine might
1: help. Right you are. Well, Georgie, you know how to fix it, don't you?
0: I know how to fix it.
1: I'll just nip along down the road then. Got a few things to attend to. But I'll be back in plenty of time.
0: Mind you are, then.
1: And, Georgie, fix it right this time.
0: I got the medicine and mixed it up as usual. But I scarcely knew what I was doing, because all the time I was thinking about the street, about my shirt that was always frayed and dirty, about my baggy second-hand suit, and how, well, what did she matter to me anyhow? She was a sure thing to roll up in a year or two anyway, what with that ticker of hers. And if she did now, I was free. Free. Next thing I knew, I'd opened the box and dumped enough of the stuff into her glass to kill a cart horse. Then I was carrying it into her, walking like in a dream, and wondering where my voice was coming from. It sounded so strange and far away.
2: Just set it down on the table, will you, George?
0: Righto. Right you are, Aunt Edna.
2: I hate to be such a trouble to you, George. You've been awfully good about the house here and all.
0: Oh, it's no trouble.
2: All the same. I know it isn't easy.
0: Oh, I don't mind. Always used to help my mum about the house.
2: You loved your mother a lot, didn't you, George?
0: Yes, I did.
2: I wish you'd do what I know she'd want you to do, if she was alive.
0: What's that?
2: Get away. Get away from the street. I know she's praying for that, wherever she is. The street does things to people, George. Terrible things.
0: Well, I will. I will get away one day.
2: One day may be too late.
0: Maybe it will. Maybe it won't.
2: Why don't you let me help you? I know she'd want that, too.
0: Do you really think she would?
2: Oh, I know she would. George, please.
0: No, I said I don't want any help, and I don't.
2: All right, George. I won't see any more. Hand me my medicine, please.
0: What?
2: My medicine. On the table.
0: Oh, here you are.
2: Thank you.
0: No!
2: Oh, George!
0: Oh, I'm sorry. I slipped, I did.
2: Did you?
0: Yes, I...
2: I thought you struck the glass out of my hand.
0: No, I didn't. Anyway, it's no matter. I'll get you some more.
2: George!
0: Aunt Edna, you've got to get away from here.
2: Get away?
0: Yes, now, today, before it's too late.
2: Perhaps it is too late.
0: No, it isn't. Not for you. I can't get out of it. I never will, but you can. You've got money. You've got to go.
2: Are you sure that's best?
0: I know it is, for everyone. For you, I mean. For your health. That's it. That's what I mean. I was thinking about your health. Oh, you'll never get well here. You'll die here.
2: I've been prepared for that. For quite a while.
0: Oh, Aunt Edna, not here. You've got to go. Promise me you'll go.
2: Yes. Perhaps that is best. All right, George. I'll go.
0: That night I slept. Really slept. For the first time in weeks. When I woke up, it seemed late. I heard the sound of dishes down in the parlour. I jumped into my clothes in a flash and looked down the stairs. They were having breakfast. Coffee. I seemed to turn all sick inside. I ran down the back stairs to the kitchen and over to the cupboard. The box was still there, but it was empty. The poison had been used since yesterday. I ran out into the parlour.
1: Oh, thanks. I think I will.
0: Edna, don't. Don't drink it.
1: Well, what's got into you?
0: Did you drink it, Edna? Tell me.
2: My coffee? Why, yes.
0: He's poisoned you.
1: Shut up, you fool.
0: I won't shut up. I knew he'd do it.
2: Oh.
0: He wanted me to, and when I wouldn't, he did it himself. But he won't get away with it, Edna. I've got to call the police. I'll get you a doctor.
2: George. No.
1: You've set her off again, you fool. Get her medicine, quick.
4: Aunt Edna.
1: Get her medicine, I tell you. I'll see to her.
4: Medicine. She's dead.
1: Dead?
4: Oh, don't try any of that, Uncle Bert. You poisoned her, you didn't, and I know it. I looked at the box in the kitchen, and it's empty, and I'm going to the police.
1: Georgie! George!
4: Well?
1: I swear I didn't. I swear by all that's holy. She made the coffee herself. She brought it out to me with her own hands.
4: She did?
1: Georgie! Call the doctor. She's done for me. So call the doctor, quick!
4: So that's it. You've been the ruddy mastermind so far. You get your own doctor.
1: George! George!
4: So long, Uncle Bert. Happy landings.

I went next door and asked Mrs. Wiggins to call the police. Then I went back to the house. I picked up Edna in my arms and carried her to her room and laid her on a bed. I smoothed out a pillow for her head as though she was still alive. Then I saw it. The picture of my mother and the note. Dear George, don't be sorry for me and don't think badly of me. I was wrong to close my eyes to things just because I didn't want to see them. But after yesterday, I knew you were right, and it was best for me to go away. Give this note to the police, so that they will know it was me and not you that poisoned him. I found the picture of your mother in the attic. She was so beautiful that I could see why even Bert couldn't really burn it, like he said. Take the money that I've left and leave the street. But carry her picture with you wherever you go. For I know she will always be watching over you, as she was yesterday, to keep you from harm. And so shall I. Your friend, Edna.

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0: And now, tonight's presentation of radio's outstanding theater of thrills, Suspense. Tonight, the story of a pleasant young Englishman and his wife who encounter a murderer and a parson. They can't tell which is which, not for the life of them. So now, with Lawrence Dobkin as Edward and Paula Winslow as Joan, here is tonight's suspense play, A Little Matter of Memory.
1: Some Observations on Be Hard by Edward Mansell. I am recording the events of the past several hours in the hope that my observations may, in some measure, be of assistance to those who must treat that violent, that deranged, that homicidal psychotic which is Barrington Howard. My contact with the case began at 5 o'clock this afternoon. But first I feel I ought to explain the presence of my wife and self in this desolate and remote corner of the moors. On August 1st, I'd suffered a stroke which resulted in a partial paralysis of my left side. For my convalescence, we came to this place, a tiny cottage high on the moors near Buckworth. These moors have been to me a revelation and a delight. Or rather, were so, until 5 o'clock of this afternoon. We'd been off on a tramp, and were just returning to the cottage.
2: Oh, but darling, whatever on earth will you do with all those flowers?
3: Oh, I don't know. Dry them or something, I suppose. There was a talk on the wire or something about hang them upside down, so they'll keep forever that way. Although, here, hold them, will you, while I get the lock?
2: Yes, I've got them.
3: Although just why anyone wants flowers hanging about upside down beats me right side up the way they were intended to. Hello, what's this?
2: Huh? Oh, someone's left us a note.
3: Two notes. But who's...
2: Well, what is it?
3: Close the door, Joan.
2: Edward.
3: Oh, wait. I want to see this other...
2: Well, what is it? What do they say?
3: Well, this first is a threat. Rather violent and obscenely worded.
2: Well, let me see.
3: No, I'd rather you didn't. Here, this second tells the story.
2: My dear Mr. Mansell, in view of the news about the man Howard being at large somewhere in these parts, and your being so very isolated, you might welcome a little reinforcement. The police at Buckworth are all busy with cordons and whatever. The man Howard, being really an extremely dangerous maniac, and they haven't anybody to spare. I will look in on you this evening, and if you think it's a good idea, help you do sentry go during the night. It will be a pleasure to make your acquaintance, and I hope you will not, under the circumstances, think me intrusive. It's signed George Beale, curate at Buckworth. Edward, what is in that other note?
3: Well, it's from the signature is Barrington Howard.
2: The curate says he's a maniac.
3: Yes.

0: best thing we can do is to clear out.
1: Out? Clear out where?
0: But it's only 6 miles into Buckworth. No reason we shouldn't make it by dark.
1: But 6 miles over the moor.
0: Chances are we'll run into the police on the way.
1: But your heart and your side, you're still limping badly, you know.
0: Nevertheless, we can make it.
1: If you say so, dear.
0: And first, I'll look round. Coast is clear. Let's go. Miles. A man in good health could walk it in an hour and a half. A man in good health, which I was not. And with each succeeding step, the dusky pale horizon, violet and smoky in the soft mist of the sinking sun, seemed ever more distant, more inaccessible. The heady musk of the moor grasses and the gorse, these we had delighted in until now, became choking. I could feel my eyes tear and my throat constrict. The heart in my chest thumped and shuddered with each painful limping step I took. And then we topped a rise.
1: Edward!
0: What?
1: Oh, look down there. A constable.
0: Hello there.
2: Hello. Wait there. I'm coming up.
1: Oh, what luck.
0: Yes, yes, you see, I told you.
1: Oh, well, I must say we're glad to see you.
2: You know, you people really hadn't ought to be out here.
0: Oh, you mean about the maniac?
2: Yes, sir. You the folks renting Miss Blossom?
0: That's right. But you see, we found a note from that... What's his name?
2: A note?
0: Yes. And so we thought the best thing would be to try walking it into the village.
2: Don't think you ought to do that, sir, if you'll excuse the suggestion.
0: Why not?
2: Well, between here and the town, there's any number of spots we haven't been able to check as yet. He might be hiding, you know.
0: Oh.
1: Well, then, what shall we do?
2: We'll go back to your house. It's a safe place.
0: Well, now look here. Why don't you walk to the village with us, hmm? It's only 3 miles. It shouldn't take long.
2: Well, I would, sir, but I'm due to join the search party over at the Darkett Woods. Those are my orders, sir.
1: Orders?
2: Tell you what I will do. I'll walk along with you folks back to your cottage, so you arrive there safe and sound.
0: Back to the...
1: Edward?
0: Very well. As we walked, we told the constable about the letter from the curate, and he gave us background on the man Barrington Howard. Seems that Howard had been a sort of small-time actor and ex-acrobat, nothing worse in his police record than a couple of parking offenses. And then one night, out of the blue, he had murdered 5 people. 5 in a single night. And each had received a notification in advance. A short, obscenely worded, threatening note.
2: Just like yours.
1: But didn't they take any precautions?
2: No, miss. Or at least, not enough. But you know better. And what with the curate coming to help? A good man, the curate. Used to be a commando.
0: Oh, about this man, Howard. How'd you catch him before?
2: Well, that was odd, that was. It was what you might call psychological. He was very clever at disguising himself as an actor. He might have got clean away if it wasn't for this psychological thing.
0: What psychological thing?
2: Well, it was kind of a joke, sir. Some folks, you know, you bring up certain topics, they grab the conversation and away they go. You follow me?
1: Oh, yes, I know the type.
2: That's how Howard was.
0: Ah, compulsive.
2: Yes. And on this one topic, he had what they call total recall.
0: Total recall?
2: He could remember everything he'd ever heard or read. Facts and figures and dates. We used to get him on his topic down at the pub just to hear him go. It was sort of a joke, you see.
0: And so after the crime, he was in disguise, but someone touched on his topic.
2: Exactly. He started to talk, gave himself away. We nabbed him.
1: Well, what was his topic?
2: Germany.
0: Germany?
2: Mm-hmm. Germany. He had a compulsive total recall about Germany. All about Germany. Well, here we are.
1: Well, I wish we could persuade you to stay.
2: Your orders, Mum. Now, just you make sure your shutters are bolted on the inside.
0: Yes.
2: Put a bar across the door. You'll be snug and safe. Mind you keep that door tight till you know who it is that wants in.
0: Oh, don't you worry, officer. We shall.
2: Good night.
1: Good night.
0: With his departure.

0: We barricaded ourselves. This cottage is very old, and built in the days of highway robbers, ideally suited to our situation. We lit the lamp and turned it very low so that no light would be seen from without. And then we waited. And we waited.
1: Edward.
0: Yes?
1: What's the time?
0: Half past eight.
1: Oh, it goes so slow.
0: Yes.
1: What?
0: I hear something out there.
1: What?

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0: Crouching there in the dim light of the lamp, we watched the heavy oak door.
1: Hello in there. Mansell?
0: Who is it?
1: George Beale, the curate.
0: Oh.
1: You got my note, didn't you?
2: Oh, but how do we know it's not a trick?
0: Yes. Got a torch?
1: Yes.
0: Stand back from the door and shine it on yourself.
1: Excellent idea. It can't be too safe, you know.
0: I'll just look out through the slit. Ah, yes. And she's got one of those collars on, you know, clerical.
2: Oh.
0: Yeah. Oh, come in, sir.
3: Mr. Mansell?
0: Yes, yes. This is Miss Mansell.
2: Oh, I'm so glad to see you.
3: I'd have got here sooner, but you know, every last person I saw wanted to talk.
0: Well, we were a little worried, Dr. Beale. We thought you just might have met with some accident.
3: Accident? Oh, let's not quibble. You mean you thought I might have run into him, don't you?
0: Yes, I suppose so. Oh, but you're here now. That's what matters.
3: Yes. And now let's see. Excellent place you have here. Yes, they really built them in those days.
2: Would you like some tea, Doctor?
0: Oh, bother tea, Joan. I have a bottle of scotch in my bag.
2: Edward.
0: What? What's wrong?
2: Well...
3: You mean on my account. Oh, my dear lady.
0: Oh.
3: My collar may be clerical, but my throat is British. And at the moment, quite dry.
0: you see, Joan, I've had some glasses, huh? And while I find here we are.
3: Yes. good whiskey, a warm room, pleasant companions, and... I'll turn up the lamp a bit if I may.
0: Oh, yes, do.
3: Dispel the gloom.
2: Well, here are the glasses.
3: There's little to fear about making light now, you know. I've got a gun, and I know the three of us should be a proper match for any man, crazy or not.
0: I should say. Well, then, a toast, eh? To safety in numbers.
2: Well, I really think we... ought to keep clear heads tonight.
0: Joan's the careful one in our family.
3: Proper feminine trait. So, here we are.
2: And I can't tell you how much better I feel now that you're here.
3: Yes. Oh, dear.
0: Constable told us that you were in the commandos during the war.
3: Oh, yes. Hardly the sort of thing you'd expect from the village curate. Still, there was a job to be done, you know.
2: Edward was in the air ministry.
0: Joan. Desk job. Bad ticker. Never really got to see it like you chaps. The big do, I mean.
3: Oh, don't be sorry. There are a lot of things I'd give my teeth not to have seen.
2: Like Dunkirk?
3: Like Dunkirk. Sticky, wicked Dunkirk. Mm. Seems so long ago now that... would you like to hear about it?
0: Here, have another drop.
3: Don't mind.
0: Rum go, what?
3: It was ought 4:45 hours that we rendezvoused with the main force off the beach.
0: We sat there in the now snug little room and listened. He was a superb storyteller. And as he talked, the scenes of the war unrolled smoothly and excitingly and almost hypnotically.
3: All our way clear. And ahead of us at long last lay the Rhine.
0: And after a while, what with the scotch in the warm room, I began to lose track of what he was saying. And then with startling clarity, I was wide awake.
3: We entered Germany on the Cologne Autobahn at 3:45 on the morning of May the 20th, 1945. I remember it as if it were yesterday. It made this first sight of Germany a quite unforgettable impression on me. Of course, when one comes to think of Germany and the fate of Germany, then naturally...
0: I looked at him as he chattered along. His eyes were glazed, and he spoke with a curious intensity. And I knew. Joan sat petrified. I reached for the scotch bottle. It was still about half full. And as the man bent forward to pick up his glass, I swung. I should have known. I should have seen through him.
2: Oh, Is he dead?
4: No. No, he's just out. So quickly, get some rope, belt, anything. Please. We must tie him quickly, Joan, quickly.
2: Yes, I will.
4: I've never tied a man before, and Joan's knowledge of knots is limited to Christmas wrappings, but we used what was at hand. And now we wait. What has become of the real George Beale, curate at Buckworth? Heaven only knows. This thing at our feet, bound like some grotesque cocoon in myriad rags and strings, my best charvet ties about his wrists, Joan's Mauricie nightgown gagging his mouth. What is to become of him is not our affair, but rather that of the physicians who must treat him. And it is to those men, healers of the...
5: Hello in there! Mansell! Hello!
4: Beale? Is that you, Beale?
5: Edward Mansell? Wait, don't open the door!
4: Beale?
5: Yes, but hadn't you better take a look at me first?
4: Oh, not now, man.
2: Oh, we thought you'd been killed or something.
4: Yes, come right in. No longer any need to fear.
5: What do you mean, there's no... Great Scott.
4: Yes, meet Barrington Howard.
5: It's amazing. How on earth did you do it? Man's a giant.
4: Oh, matter of luck, I suppose. Really didn't see through the beggar for ever so long.
5: Hey, look at the collar, too.
4: Yes.
5: Quite an actor, what?
4: Indeed he was.
2: I knew he wasn't a curate when he kept reaching for that bottle.
5: There is a rather strong air in here.
4: I had to use the bottle to subdue the man.
5: Ah.
4: Pity. Scotch whiskey.
5: Oh, dear me. Now then, let's take a look at these knots.
2: Well, we did the best we could.
5: Mm-hmm. This one's not too good, but we'll just redo it so it's really strong. And look at his legs.
4: Well, what's wrong?
5: You only really tied the ankles. Ought to be careful of the knees, you know.
4: Oh?
5: And I'll give you another tip. If you really want to tie a man so he's helpless, fasten his ankles to his wrists. From the back, like this.
4: Ah.
2: Edward, isn't that clever?
4: I must say.
5: So, was he armed?
4: Good Lord.
2: He had a gun.
4: And told us, and we forgot. Look in his pocket.
5: Here we are. Nasty little weapon. The filth. Think what this might have done to your wife, Mansell. Would have blown her hole through, you could stuff a grapefruit.
4: Please, old man, she's been through quite a lot, you know.
5: Sorry, Mansell, but I believe in being realistic. That's quite a gag you've made for him.
4: Yeah, don't think he'll do much talking until we're ready to take it out.
2: We used a silk nightgown of mine from Paris.
5: Splendid. I just want to make sure this flower is in its place. Ah, there we are. Snug, what? Safe.
2: Safe? But there's no longer anything or anybody to be safe from.
5: Oh, you never know. What other weapons did you have?
4: Oh, just the bottle. Oh, I dealt him a good one with the bottle.
2: Oh, and there's this carving knife.
5: And the gun, which I have in my pocket.
4: Mm-hmm.
5: Well, it's really been quite a little adventure, eh, Mansell?
4: Oh, I should say so, yeah. You know, I kept this... little record, something for the physician.
5: Oh, may I?
4: Oh, please.
5: Mm-hmm. Some observations on Behard, but I am recording the events of the past several hours in the hope that...

0: Of course, you realize that I'm not much for that sort of reportage.
1: Oh, no. I think you did splendidly. Splendidly. I wonder who else may read these notes of yours.
2: Look. His eyes are open.
0: So I never realized. Madmen really do roll their eyes.
1: Ugly beggar, isn't he?
2: Yes, I must say.
1: But about your report, this stuff about Germany, did he really say this?
2: I wish he'd close his eyes. He's trying to say something.
1: But about Germany, I mean, how could anyone say what... Well, what was it? When one comes to think of Germany and the fate of Germany, etc., etc., etc. That posh, that argle-bargle about the Cologne Autobahn.
0: Oh, yes, laid it on rather...
1: Any fool can see the man is dreadfully confused and misinformed about the organization of the National Socialist Party.
2: Oh, you mean the
1: Nazis?
2: Because
1: the fact is, the organization of the party was divided into 26 Garn, or districts, which did not in themselves form the various provinces of the German Reich. East Prussia, Greater Berlin, Brandenburg, East March, Pomerania, Silesia, Magdeburg-Anhalt, Heilen-Meersburg, Thuringia, Schleswig-Holstein, Weser-Emm...
2: Edward, he's got the knife.
3: Get back. Neil, help us.
2: He can't. He's tied too tight.
3: Get back the knife.
0: Doesn't seem interesting.
2: No. No.
0: As I was saying... Württemberg, Hohenzollern, Baden, Hamburg, Mecklenburg, Lübeck. Tell me, my good curate, just there on the floor, does this interest you? The division of Bavaria is even more fascinating, you know. Bavaria was divided into 9 gowns. Swabia, Upper Palatinate, Upper Franconia, Middle Franconia, Lower Franconia, Rhine Palatinate.

Suspense, in which Lawrence Dobkin starred as Edward with Paula Winslow as Joan. Next week, the story of how perhaps the smallest of items can be the cause of unbelievable terror and hardship. In this case, the lack of a little loose change. We call it chicken feed. That's next week on...

Suspense is produced and directed by Norman McDonald, with music composed by Lucian Morawick and conducted by Lud Bluskin. James Heldick's story, A Little Matter of Memory, was specially adapted for Suspense by James Poe. Featured in the cast were Edgar Barrier, Joseph Kearns, and Richard Peel. 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
0: Suspense, radio's outstanding theater of thrills, is presented for your enjoyment by Roma Wines. 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Those excellent California wines that can add so much pleasantness to the way you live, to your happiness in entertaining guests, to your enjoyment of everyday meals. Yes, right now a glass full would be very pleasant, as Roma Wines bring you Keenan Wynn in a remarkable tale of
1: suspense.
2: Go ahead, tell us the story, Mr. Jordan. It might help to get it out of your system.
3: Yes. Go ahead, Harry.
4: Well, tell it here, Marie, in front of you.
3: Sure. I can stand it if you can.
4: Well, all right. I'll tell it. From when I first began to know, for sure, 2 weeks ago. I should have known before that something was wrong. I should have known by her eyes. It was a queer look in them, staring at me one minute and avoiding me the next. Well, I came home late one Monday night. They were asleep, my son Johnny and my wife here, Marie. I lay in bed reviewing my day's work. You see, I'm an investigator for the Herkimer Fire Insurance Company, and while thinking about the fire on 2nd Avenue, I fell asleep. Suddenly, I was sitting bolt upright, wide awake, with a strange feeling of being alone in the room. I looked towards Marie's bed. It was too dark to see. I called. Marie? Marie? No answer. I got up and I walked to her bed. The quilt was bunched up. I pulled the covers down. The bed was empty. In the bathroom? No, she wasn't there. And not in Johnny's room either. Johnny was alone. Marie wasn't in the apartment. I put on the light. I looked at my watch. It was 2 a.m. I got dressed, walked out, rang for the elevator. It was nothing. Of course it was nothing important. But my heart kept hammering away.
5: Oh, morning, Mr. Jordan. Kind of late for you.
4: Yes, yes. Good morning, Steve. Did you see my wife go downstairs?
5: Yeah, Mr. Jordan, about a half an hour ago, I'd say.
4: Oh. Oh, yes. Yes, of course. Did you see which way she went?
5: Yeah, sure. She went towards 3rd Avenue. Said she was going to the...
4: Going to the drugstore, I guess.
5: Yeah, that's right. There's one over on 96th Street. Open all night, you know.
4: Oh, thanks. Well, that was it. She went to the drugstore. I was worried over nothing at all. I didn't know what to do, quite. I didn't want to follow her. But the elevator boy was watching me, so I strolled easily along toward 3rd Avenue. I stood on the deserted dark corner and looked up and down the street. Then I saw her coming. She was walking toward me briskly.
3: Harry, what are you doing here?
4: Well, I got up and saw you were gone.
3: I couldn't sleep. Had a dreadful headache, so I decided to go down for some aspirin.
4: Yeah. Oh, yeah, of course. The drugstore on 96th Street. But you were coming from 98th Street.
3: I took a little walk, thought some fresh air would do me some good.
4: Oh, yeah. Yeah, it's a nice night.
3: I've only been gone about 10 minutes.
4: Well, Steve said you were gone about a half an hour.
3: It was only 10 minutes. What time is it now?
4: 2:35.
3: I've been out for about 15 minutes.
4: Well, it's more than that.
3: It was 15 minutes, no more than that.
4: Well, yeah. Yeah, I guess so. Well, everything seemed all right, but still I felt something was wrong. We got into our apartment and we both went to bed. For a minute or so, we said nothing.
3: Listen, A fire. A fire.
4: Yeah. Yeah, not far. Over east a couple of blocks. By the river, I'd say. Hey, it's my district.
3: A fire.
4: Hello.
6: Hello, Harry. Sorry to wake you in the middle of the night, but there's a bad one over near you. Between 2nd and 3rd. Maybe a total loss.
4: Between 2nd and 3rd, Mr. Parmenter? Oh, an apartment building.
6: Yeah. 98th Street. 340 East 98th. I called you because I'd like you to go there direct first thing in the morning instead of coming to the office. Okay, I'll meet you there.
2: Okay, Mr. Parman. Good night.
3: A fire on 98th Street.
2: Yeah. Yeah. I couldn't see Marie in the dark, but I knew. I knew she was staring at me. I was very tired. Good night, Marie.
3: Good night, Harry.
1: For Suspense, Roma Wines are bringing you as star Keenan Wynn with Kathy Lewis in The Night Reveals by Cornell Woolrich. 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
0: Between the acts of Suspense, this is Truman Bradley for Roma Wines. 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

0: Go on, Mr. Jordan.
1: Well, gentlemen, the next morning I went over to 98th Street to inspect the remains of number 340 and to see if there was evidence of anything suspicious about the origin of the fire. And Mr. Parmenter was there.
2: There it is. Got it. Guess we'll be paying off on this one, all right.
1: Yeah, completely burned out. Anyone hurt?
2: A few. No one dead. Lucky they just installed the new fire escapes.
1: Just the walls left. Fire must have been quite a sight in the height of its glory.
2: Yeah, quite a sight. Say, those walls look pretty bad. Might collapse most any time.
1: Oh, the building will have to be raised. That fire did a good job.
2: Oh, there's the commissioner.
3: Oh, hello, Parmenter. Jordan?
1: How are you, Morrell?
2: Know anything about the fire, Commissioner?
3: No, not a thing.
1: Well, we'll have a look.
3: I wouldn't go in there, Jordan. Those walls...
1: Oh, I can take care of myself.
2: Maybe you better not go inside, Harry.
1: Now, don't worry about me. I know fires as well as anyone. You stay outside, Mr. Parmenter. I'm going in. I walked gingerly into the blackened, ruined hallway, in ashes up to my ankles, until I reached the remains of the stairway. Underneath were several baby carriages, just twisted pieces of metal. A burning fragment of something fell nearby.
4: Come on back, Jordan.
1: Oh, I'm all right. I poked around near the carriages, sifting through the fine, clean ashes. Something caught my eye. A glob of yellow metal. I picked it up, and I worked my way out.
3: She's burned through, isn't she?
1: Yeah, clean through. Nothing left of her.
2: Yep. Did you find anything, Harry?
1: Oh, nothing much. Fire started in the hallway, all right. Cellar's untouched. Fire works its way up.
2: What's that in your hand?
1: Oh, that? Oh, it's just a piece of metal I found. Here, just picked it up for my kid. He likes shiny things.
2: What do you think, Commissioner?
3: Oh, probably one of those gadgets they have on baby carriages.
2: Yeah, I guess you're right.
3: Yeah.
2: It isn't anything.
1: But it was something. I had run my fingernail across this glob of metal. It looked like gold. I would examine it in detail at home. How are you, Johnny?
5: Mama says I was bad today.
6: Harry, you're home early.
1: Yeah, I got sooner. I got through sooner than I expected.
6: What is it? What is it, Harry?
1: Your locket. You're not wearing it. You never had it off before.
6: My locket? Well, don't you remember?
5: Daddy, can I go over to see Davy Taylor for a minute?
1: Yes, Johnny, go ahead.
5: All right. Gee, thanks, Daddy.
6: He shouldn't have done that, Harry. I didn't want him to go. He hasn't had his dinner.
1: Never mind, Johnny. What did you say happened to the locket?
6: Why, I gave it to you.
1: To me?
6: Well, I put it in your pocket to have it fixed. The catch was loose.
1: I don't remember.
6: I put it in your pocket, Harry. I forgot to mention it to you. I wanted you to take it to the jeweler's, get the catch fixed. I just put it in your coat pocket while you were shaving.
1: When?
6: Yesterday. Yes, yesterday morning.
1: Well, then it should be in my pocket now. I wore this suit yesterday, too. Nothing in my pockets, Marie.
6: Well,
1: Marie.
6: Yes, Harry.
1: Is anything wrong with you?
6: I'm perfectly all right. There's not a thing wrong with me.
1: Well, you look worried, as if you had something on your mind.
6: Oh, it's nothing. I've just been having a headache.
1: Maybe you ought to see a doctor.
6: No, it really doesn't amount to much.
1: Well, I think I'll take another look for the locket. Which suit did you say you put it in?
6: Your blue suit. I think. Maybe it was the gray, though. I
1: couldn't make it out. What had she done with the locket? Had she pawned it? Had she given it away? And then I remembered something. I went into the bathroom and locked the door. I looked at this shapeless little glob of yellow metal. I rubbed the blackened spots away until all of it was gleaming. I took a nail file out of the medicine chest and began to file it. I kept filing until I had enlarged the crack to the full length of the piece of gold. Then I slipped the nail file inside and pried it open. Tiny fragments of glass, and then I saw a piece of scorched paper. It was a photograph. A picture of my son, Johnny. This glob of metal was my wife's locket. I put the locket and the picture in my pocket and walked out.
6: All right, now. Now, what's the largest continent in the world?
5: I know, it's Asia.
6: Mm-hmm. And the next largest?
5: That's easy. Africa, full of jungles. That's where Tarzan lives.
1: Isn't it time for Johnny to be in bed?
6: Yes, I had no idea it was so late. You run along to your room, Johnny. I'll be in a minute.
5: All right, Mother. Good night, Dad.
1: Good night, Johnny. Sleep well.
6: He's getting along very well in school, except for arithmetic. Seems to be having a little trouble.
1: Johnny will be all right.
6: Yes. Johnny will be all right. I know he'll be all right.
1: I watched her. She seemed very uneasy. I walked over to my pipe rack where I kept several books of matches in a jar, but there weren't any there. All this time I knew she was watching me closely. I looked behind the rack. There wasn't a match around. What the devil happened to all my matches?
6: I have a match. Here, let me light it for you.
1: Did you take the matches out of the jar, Marie?
6: Well, I...
1: Did you?
6: Well, yes, I needed them in the kitchen. Shall I light your pipe for you?
1: No, I'll light it myself. I picked a match out of the booklet. It was a clean, white match with a green head. I struck it against the side. The match sputtered up into a yellow flame, fringed on the bottom with blue. Marie stared at it until I felt the sharp bite of the flame on my thumb.
6: Would you like a cup of tea, Harry?
1: No. No, dear, I don't think so. Marie! Leave the matches on the table.
6: I need them. I'm rather short of matches. The pilot light isn't working.
1: Is this the only book of matches in the house?
6: I'll have to get some tomorrow. Where are you going, Harry?
1: Get a drink of water.
6: No, I'll get it for you, Harry.
1: Never mind, Marie. I'll get it myself. I went into the kitchen. There was a paper bag alongside the gas range. Matches, all thrown in helter-skelter. Books of matches and safety matches, all mixed together. I walked back and sat down in my chair. Marie, you've been having headaches lately.
6: I'm just tired. Nothing serious.
1: Well, how would you like to go away for a few days? You know, take a vacation. I'll get a maid to take care of Johnny and me. It'll do you a lot of good.
6: No, I don't need a vacation. There's nothing wrong with me, but, Harry, there is...
1: Yes?
6: There's nothing the matter with...
1: You were about to say something else.
6: I've got to go into Johnny's room and see that he's covered. He always throws the covers off.
1: I sat there, looking at the door, and then I glanced about the room. There was the pack of matches lying open on the table. I closed the cover, and my eye caught her purse lying nearby. It was bulging.
6: Harry!
1: Well, what's the matter?
6: My purse.
1: Yeah. Yes, your purse. Here, look. See, the handle's loose. And it's full of matches. A dozen books of them. And these newspaper clippings.
6: Give it back to me.
1: Why are you saving these clippings? Why do you carry matches with you?
6: I bought the matches in a store, a dozen for 5 cents.
1: And these clippings. Fire on 112th Street causes severe damage. And these others. Why are you saving these clippings, Marie?
6: There's nothing wrong in that. I'm interested. I'm interested in your work. I intend to keep a file on fires. It will help you in your work.
1: That's very considerate, Marie.
6: Oh, Harry, you're so good. Why should this have to happen to us?
1: Towards midnight, I went to bed. Marie did not follow me. I lay in the semi-darkness, wide awake, trying to think what I should do. I couldn't collect my thoughts. Every time I closed my eyes, I could see the flame of the match, yellow and blue, crawling along the matchstick.
6: Here, drink this, Harry. It will help you sleep.
1: What is it?
6: It's cocoa. It's very good for you.
1: I'm not the one that's having trouble falling asleep.
6: We both couldn't sleep last night. I'm taking some of this myself as soon as I go to bed.
1: All right. Leave it on the nightstand.
6: You'll be sure to drink it while it's hot.
1: Yes, Marie, I will.
6: Good night, darling.
1: Good night, Marie. Coco. And then suddenly I knew. I looked around quickly for something to pour it in. There was the radiator pan. It was empty. I poured the cup of liquid into it. And then I lay back and waited. Waited for her next move. About a half an hour later, I heard the door open softly and Marie tiptoed toward my bed.
6: Harry? Harry? Are you asleep?
1: I didn't answer. Just kept breathing evenly. She hovered for a moment over me and then she tiptoed out, carefully closing the door behind her. I dashed out of bed and hurried into my clothes. Quickly, I poured the liquid from the pan into a bottle and put the bottle into my pocket. Then I grabbed my coat and followed her. I rang for the elevator. She only a few minutes headway. I'd catch up with her easily, and then... well, then we'd have a showdown. Steve looked at me with controlled amazement. Hello, Steve.
0: Hello, Mr. Jordan.
1: My wife went down a moment ago, didn't she?
0: Yeah, Mr. Jordan. Just took her down.
1: She went toward Third Avenue, didn't she?
0: I think so, sir. She sort of stopped for a minute, then turned toward Third Avenue. I had to get back to the elevator because you were ringing.
1: When I reached the corner, I looked up and down Third Avenue. Then I saw her. She was walking north. I crossed to the other side of the street and followed her, keeping at a distance. At 98th Street, she turned east. Down the middle of the block was the remains of that last night's fire. She paused in front of the gutted building for a long time, just stood there, looking at it. Then she walked inside. I waited for a few seconds and then followed her. It was pitch dark in the burned-out hallway. Ahead of me, I could see the glow of a match. Then I saw what she was doing. She was collecting the charred debris near the baby carriages. How foolish! There wasn't anything that could burn there now. She lit another match. I watched the flame light up her face. Her face so intent upon her work that she didn't hear me approach. Marie!
4: Who's there?
1: It's me, Harry.
4: Harry, why did you...
1: Come along, Marie. We'd better get out of here. Police. I took her hand, and without a word, she came along. We walked home in complete silence. We both knew. When we came to our apartment house, I stopped and rang for the elevator. In the light of the hallway, I could see her face. My wife's face. Ashy gray. Her eyes bright and painful. You run upstairs, Marie. I'll be along in a minute.
6: Harry, where are you going?
1: I'll be right back.
6: Please, Harry, don't do anything.
1: You run along, Marie.
6: You're not going to...
1: No, I'm only going to the drugstore to get something. I'll be back in a few minutes. I came home a half an hour later. She was waiting for me.
6: Did you do it, Harry? Harry, please tell me. I've got to know.
1: I had the cocoa you gave me analyzed.
6: I'm sorry. I had to do it. Don't you see? I couldn't help it.
1: It was very easy for the druggist, especially when I told him what I thought was in it. That sodium stuff that makes you sleep through an earthquake.
6: Please try to understand, Harry. You must understand.
1: Is the kid asleep?
6: Yes, Johnny's all right.
1: Well, I was sorry for Marie. She looked so haggard and worn. It wasn't her fault. I was sorry for myself. My head was roaring. I wasn't feeling too well. I kept seeing sparks in front of my eyes. I closed my eyes for a moment.
6: Let's go to bed, Harry.
1: Marie, we can do something. Let's burn up every match. Every match in the house. We'll never bring another match in here.
6: No, Harry, we can't do that.
1: You don't want to?
6: No, Harry, not now.
1: See? This is the first book. It's turning black. We'll do it with every book of matches.
6: It's no use. It's no use, Harry.
1: Strange, isn't it, that this should happen to me? Me, a fire inspector. Oh, that's funny. Give me the matches, Marie. All the matches.
6: No, I can't do that. I won't.
1: Give them to me.
6: Please, please don't. Please don't take them. I'll do anything you want, anything.
1: Where did you hide them? Tell me. Where are they?
6: Inside the range behind the paper bag.
1: I dropped her hand and she sank to the floor in a huddle. Weeping. Then I went into the kitchen and I got all the matches.
6: Please, please, Harry, don't burn them up.
1: By now, my anger was cooling off. Look, Marie. Look up. See? I light each book of matches one at a time until they're all gone up in smoke. Yellow flame licked its way down the matches. The cover caught fire and blackened. I watched her look at the flame with dazed eyes.
6: Listen. Listen, Harry, do you hear?
1: Well, it's just someone in the hall.
6: It's more than someone. Something's happened. Something has happened.
1: I'll take a look.
7: You can't possibly go down.
6: The house is afire.
1: Yes, Marie. Wake up Johnny.
6: Johnny!
1: We'll have to hurry. The flames are coming up the stairs. There's an upward draft.
8: What's the matter?
6: The
8: house is afire. The house is afire. We've got to get out.
9: Well, it's too late to go down. We'll have to go up through the roof.
8: Oh, I've hurt my leg.
9: Come along,
8: Mother,
9: Johnny.
8: Wait for Mother.
9: She'll come along.
8: No, I want to wait for Mother.
6: It's all right, Johnny. Go along with Daddy. I'll follow you.
8: No, I won't go.
9: Hold on to my arm, Marie. Hold on. Come on. Give me your hand, Johnny. Now, don't be scared. The fire won't hurt you. It won't hurt you at all. You're safe. Our way upstairs, very slowly because of Marie's sprained ankle. Finally, we got to the roof. There were some firemen on the next roof, about 10 feet separated the two buildings.
10: All right, don't get panicky. We'll get you off safely.
8: We're going to have to jump across, Daddy. Mother won't be able to jump. Her foot.
6: It's all right, Johnny. Don't be scared.
9: Putting a board across the two roofs, we'll just walk across.
10: All right, now. One at a time. Tie the rope around you and come across.
9: Johnny, you go first. Well, don't be afraid there. The rope will hold you in case you slip.
8: Mother, you gotta go first.
6: I'll go right after you, Johnny.
8: You promise?
9: Go ahead, Johnny. Mother will follow you. No, don't turn around. Keep walking.
10: That's it. All right, the kid's safe. Now you ready. Oh, be careful, the board. Hey, the board slipped. Hey, honey, one of you guys, get another board. It's all right. Your mother's going to be all right.
6: You pushed the board off, Harry. I saw you do it.
9: No, I didn't, Marie. I didn't.
10: There it is. Okay, lady, just tie the rope around you. Don't be afraid. Don't look down. Ready? Okay, boys. There, she's all right. Now you, mister.
9: All right.
10: That's right. Tie the rope around you. All set. Okay.
9: Ground, we stood there, the three of us, watching the fire. Sparks were shooting up through the hole where it had bitten through. Great flames shot out, stabbing at the sky. The top of the roof was burning now. A red flame crawled along, searching out the inflammable spots. A wooden pole caught fire and blazed up in a long, narrow, curving arc. The wind was helping it. And all this time, Marie was shaking. Shaking violently. Not with cold. I pitied her. And then she threw up her hands and shrieked. Now, darling, don't.
8: I can't stand this. We can't go on this way. Police!
9: Now, don't do it, Marie. Now, there's no need. Not the police. You don't know what you're saying.
11: Hey, what's going on over here? What is it, lady? What
9: officer,
11: is it?
9: Pay no attention.
8: No, it's no use, Harry. Officer, these awful fires. They're not accidental. There's a pyromaniac, a criminal. I know who it is. You've got to arrest the person. Arrest them. So there won't be any more.
11: All right, lady. All right. Now, what is this? Who's the pyromaniac?
8: Criminal is my husband, Harry Jordan. This man here. Arrest him, officer.

0: Well, that's about all there is to the story, gentlemen. That I was brought here must have sounded kind of, well, painful for you to hear it all over again, Marie.
1: No. It was all right, Harry.
0: I wonder... Oh, I got a cigarette. Could I?
1: No. I'll light it for you, Harry.
0: You don't have to worry. I won't try and keep the matches here. She's been awful good to me, gentlemen. You'll take care of her, won't you? She tried everything to help. She hid the matches so as to keep them from me. She even tried to give me sleeping pills so I wouldn't...
1: It's all right, Harry.
0: I'm sorry about the locket, dear. Must have fallen out of my coat when I was in that building at 98th Street.
1: It's all right, Harry. You can buy me another one sometime.
0: You can't blame anybody for liking fires. It's not their fault. Fires are beautiful to watch. So bright and clean. They burn up all the filth and dirt. And they're magnificent to watch. Especially the big ones. The way the flames roar and crackle, lighting up everything around you. The beautiful fire. The beautiful fire. The beautiful fire.

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This is the Man in Black, here again to introduce Columbia's program, Suspense. Our star tonight is one of the most compelling actresses in America today, Miss Agnes Moorehead. Miss Moorehead returns to our stage to appear in a new study in terror by Lucille Fletcher called Sorry, Wrong Number. This story of a woman who accidentally overheard a conversation with death and who strove frantically to prevent murder from claiming an innocent victim is tonight's tale of suspense. If you have been with us on these Tuesday nights, you will know that suspense is compounded of mystery and suspicion and dangerous adventure. In this series are tales calculated to intrigue you, to stir your nerves, to offer you a precarious situation and then withhold the solution until the last possible moment. And so it is with Sorry, Wrong Number and the performance of Agnes Moorehead. We again hope to keep you in suspense.

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1: Operator, I've been dialing Murray Hill 70093 now for the last 3/4 of an hour, and the line is always busy. I don't see how it could be busy that long. Will you try it for me, please?
0: I'll be glad to try that number for you. One moment, please.
1: I don't see how it could be busy all this time. It's my husband's office. He's working late tonight, and I'm all alone here in the house. My health is very poor, and I've been feeling so nervous all day.
0: Ringing Murray Hill 70093.
2: Hello?
1: Hello? Hello? Is Mr. Stevenson there?
2: Hello?
3: Hello?
2: Oh, hello, George.
3: Yes, sir. This is George speaking.
1: Hello? Who's this? What number am I calling, please?
2: I'm here with our client now. He says the coast is clear for tonight.
3: Yes, sir.
2: Where are you now?
3: In a phone booth. But don't worry. Everything's okay.
2: Very well. Now, you know the address. At 11 o'clock, the private patrolman goes around to the bar on 2nd Avenue for a beer. Be sure that all the lights downstairs are on, eh? There should be only one light visible from the street. At 11:15, a train crosses the bridge. It makes a noise in case her window is open and she should scream.
1: Oh, hello. What number is this, please?
3: Okay, I understand.
2: Now make it quick. As little blood as possible, eh? Oh. Our client does not wish to make her suffer long.
3: Will a knife be okay, sir?
2: Yeah, a knife will be okay. And do you remember the other detail?
3: Yeah, I know. Remove the rings and bracelets and the jewelry in the bureau drawer.
2: That's right. Our client wishes it to look like simple robbery.
3: But don't worry. Everything is going to be okay.
2: All right, then. Be sure to...
1: Oh, how awful. How unspeakably awful.
0: Your call, please.
1: Operator, I've just been cut off.
0: I'm sorry. What number were you calling?
1: Why, it was supposed to be Murray Hill 70093, but it wasn't. Some wires must have got crossed. I was cut into a wrong number, and I've just heard the most dreadful thing. Something about a murder. And, operator, you'll simply have to retrace that call at once.
0: I beg your pardon. May I help you?
1: Oh, I know it.

0: number did you call?
1: Oh, why are you so stupid? What time is it? Do you mean to tell me you can't find out what that number was just now?
0: I'll connect you with the chief operator.
1: Oh, I think it's perfectly shameful. Now, look, it was obviously a case of some little slip of the finger. I told you to try Murray Hill 70093 for me. You dialed it, but your finger must have slipped, and I was connected with some other number. And I could hear them, but they couldn't hear me. Now, I simply fail to see why you couldn't make that same mistake again on purpose, why you couldn't try to dial Murray Hill 70093 in the same sort of careless way.
0: Murray Hill 70093. I will try to get it for you.
1: Thank you.
0: I'm sorry, Murray Hill 70093 is busy. I will call you
1: operator,
0: in 20...
1: Operator. Operator, will you answer me?
0: Your call, please.
1: Well, you didn't try to get that wrong number at all. I asked you explicitly, and all you did was dial correctly.
0: I'm sorry. What number are you calling?
1: Oh, can't you for once forget what number I'm calling and do something for me? Now, I want to trace that call. It's my civic duty, it's your civic duty to trace that call and apprehend those dangerous killers. And if you won't...
0: I will connect you with the chief operator.
1: Please. Where is the answer?
0: This is the chief operator.
1: Oh, chief operator, I want you to trace a call, a telephone call immediately. I don't know where it came from or who was making it, but it's absolutely necessary that it be tracked down because it was about a murder that someone's planning. A terrible, cold-blooded murder of a poor, innocent woman. Tonight at 11:15.
0: I see.
1: Well, can you trace it for me? Can you track down those men?
0: I'm not certain. It depends.
1: Depends on what?
0: It depends on whether the call is still going on. If it's a live call, we can trace it on the equipment. If it's been disconnected, we can't.
1: Disconnected?
0: If the parties have stopped talking to each other.
1: Oh, but of course they must have stopped talking to each other by now. That was at least 5 minutes ago, and they didn't sound like the type who would make a long call.
0: Well, I can try tracing it. May I have your name, please?
1: Mrs. Stevenson. Mrs. Elbert Stevenson. Now, but listen...
0: And your telephone number, please.
1: Oh, Plaza 42295. But if you go on wasting all this time...
0: Why do you want the call traced, please?
1: Why? Well... Oh, no reason. I mean, I merely felt very strongly that something ought to be done about it. These men sounded like killers. They're dangerous. They're going to murder this woman at 11:15 tonight, and I thought the police ought to know.
0: Have you reported this to the police?
1: Well, no, not yet.
0: You want this call checked purely as a private individual?
1: Yes, but meanwhile...
0: I'm sorry, Mrs. Stevenson, but I'm afraid we couldn't make this check for you and trace the call just in your say-so as a private individual.
1: Well,
0: we'd have to do something more official.
1: Oh, for heaven's sake. You mean to tell me I can't report that there's going to be a murder without getting tied up in all this red tape? Why, it's perfectly idiotic. Well, all right, I'll call the police.
0: Thank you. I'm sure that would be the best way to...
1: Oh, it's ridiculous. It's perfectly ridiculous. All this red tape. Oh...
0: Your call, please.
1: The police department. Get me the police department, please.
0: Thank you. Ringing the police department.

0: Police Station, Precinct 43, Sergeant Martin speaking.
1: Police Department, this is Mrs. Stevenson, Mrs. Elbert Smythe Stevenson of 53 North Sutton Place. I'm calling up to report a murder. I mean, the murder hasn't been committed yet, but I just overheard plans for it over the telephone, over a wrong number that the operator gave me. I've been trying to trace down the call myself, but everybody is so stupid, and I guess in the end you're the only people who could do anything.
0: Yes, ma'am.
1: Well, it was a perfectly definite murder. I heard their plans distinctly. Two men were talking, and they were going to murder some woman at 11:15 tonight. She lived in a house near a bridge. Are you listening to me?
0: Yes, ma'am.
1: And there was a private patrolman on the street. He was going to go around for a beer on 2nd Avenue. And there was some third man, a client, who was paying to have this poor woman murdered. They were going to take her rings and bracelets and use a knife. Well, it's unnerved me dreadfully, and I'm not well.
0: I see. When was all this, ma'am?
1: About 8 minutes ago. Oh, then you can do something. You do understand.
0: What is your name, ma'am?
1: Mrs. Stevenson, Mrs. Elbert Stevenson.

0: Benson.
1: And your address?
0: 53 North Sutton Place. 53 North Sutton Place. That's near a bridge. The Queensboro Bridge, you know. And we have a private patrolman on our street. And Second Avenue...
1: And what was the number you were calling?
0: Murray Hill 70093. But that wasn't the number I overheard. I mean, Murray Hill 70093 is my husband's office. He's working late tonight, and I was trying to reach him to ask him to come home. I'm an invalid, you know, and it's the maid's night off, and I hate to be alone, even though he says I'm perfectly safe as long as I have the telephone right beside my bed.
1: Well, we'll look into it, Mrs. Stevenson, and we'll see if we can check it with the telephone company.
0: But the telephone company said they couldn't check the call if the parties had stopped talking. I've already taken care of that.
1: Oh, you have?
0: Yes. And personally, I feel you ought to do something far more immediate and drastic than just check the call. What good does checking the call do if they stop talking? By the time you track it down, they'll already have committed the murder.
1: Well, we'll take care of it, don't you worry.
0: Well, I'd say the whole thing called for a search, a complete and thorough search of the whole city. Now, I'm very near the bridge, and I'm not far from Second Avenue, and I know I'd feel a lot better if you sent around a radio car to this neighborhood at once.
1: And what makes you think the murder's going to be committed in your neighborhood, ma'am?
0: Oh, well, I don't know. Only the coincidence is so horrible. Second Avenue and patrolman and the bridge.
1: Second Avenue is a very long street, ma'am.
0: I know.
1: And you know how many bridges there are in the city of New York alone. Oh. Not to mention Brooklyn, Staten Island, Queens, and the Bronx.
0: I know.
1: How do you know there isn't some little house out on Staten Island on some little Second Avenue you've never even heard about?
0: Oh.
1: How do you know they're even talking about New York at all?
0: But I heard the call in the New York dialing system.
1: Maybe it was a long-distance call you overheard. Telephones are funny things. Look, lady, why don't you look at it this way? Supposing you hadn't broken in on that telephone call. Supposing you'd got your husband the way you always do. You wouldn't be upset, would you?
0: No, I suppose not. Only it sounded so inhuman, so cold-blooded.
1: Well, a lot of murders are plotted in this city every day, ma'am.
0: Well,
1: we managed to prevent most all of them, but a clue of this kind is so vague. Isn't much more use to us than no clue at all.
0: But surely you...
1: Unless, of course, you have some reason for thinking this call was phony, and that somebody may be planning to murder you.
0: Me? Oh, no, I hardly think so. Well, I mean, why should anybody? I'm alone all day and night. I see nobody except my maid, Eloise, and she's a big girl. She weighs 200 pounds. She's too lazy to bring up my breakfast tray. And the only other person is my husband, Elbert. He's crazy about me. He just adores me. Wait. On me hand and foot has scarcely left my side since I took sick 12 years ago.
1: Well, and there's nothing for you to worry about.
0: Well,
1: now, if you'll just leave the rest of this to us,
0: we'll
1: take care of it.
0: But what will you do? It's so late. It's nearly 11 now.
1: We'll take care of it, lady.
0: Well, will you broadcast it all over the city and send out squads and warn your radio cars to watch out, especially in suspicious neighborhoods like mine?
1: Lady, I said we'd take care of it. Just now, I've got a couple of other matters here on my desk that require immediate attention. Good night, ma'am, and thank you.
0: Oh, you... Idiot. Oh, now why did I hang up the phone like that? Now he'll think I am a fool. Oh, why doesn't Albert come home? Why doesn't he? Oh.
2: Your call, please.
0: Operator, for heaven's sake, will you ring that Murray Hill 70093 number again? I can't think what's keeping him so long.
2: I will try it for you.
0: Well, try. Oh. So nervous. Why does it take so long?
2: I'm sorry. Murray Hill 70093 is busy. I will call you.
0: I can hear it. You don't have to tell me. I know it's busy. Oh, if I could only get out of this bed for a little while. If I could get a breath of fresh air or just lean out of the window or see the street. Hello, Albert? Hello? Hello? Hello? Oh, what's the matter with this phone? Hello, hello? Hello? Hello? Oh, for heaven's sake, who is this? Hello? Hello? Hello? Oh, please try. Oh.
2: Your call, please.
0: Hello, operator. I don't know what's the matter with this telephone tonight, but it's positively driving me crazy. I've never seen such inefficient, miserable service. Now, look. I'm an invalid, and I'm very nervous, and I'm not supposed to be annoyed. But if this keeps on much longer...
2: What seems to be the trouble, please?
0: Well, everything's wrong. I haven't had one bit of satisfaction out of one call I've made this evening. The whole world could be murdered for all you people care. And now my phone keeps ringing and ringing and ringing and ringing and ringing every 5 seconds or so. And when I pick it up, there's no one there.
2: I'm sorry. If you will hang up, I will test it for you.
0: I don't want you to test it for me. I want you to put that call through, whatever it is, at once.
2: I'm afraid I cannot do that.
0: You can't? And why? Why, may I ask?
2: The dial system is automatic.
0: Oh.
2: If someone is trying to dial your number, there is no way to check whether the call is coming through the system or not. Unless the person who is trying to reach you complains to his particular operator.
0: Well, of all this stupid... And meanwhile, I've got to sit here in my bed suffering every time that phone rings, imagining everything.
2: I will try to check the trouble for you.
0: Check it, check it. That's all anybody can do. Oh, what's the use of talking to you? You're stupid. I'll fix her. Of all the impudence... Oh, how dare she speak to me like that? How dare she speak to me like that? Oh. Oh. She answered.
2: Your call, please.
0: Young woman, I don't know your name, but there are ways of finding you out. And I'm going to report you to your superiors for the most unpardonable rudeness and insolence it has ever been my privilege. Give me the business office at once.
2: You may dial that number direct.
0: Dial it direct? I'll do no such thing. I don't even know the number.
2: The number is in the directory, or you may secure it by dialing information.
0: Now listen here, you... Oh, what's the use? Oh, for heaven's sake, I'm going out of my mind. Hello? Hello? Stop ringing me. Do you hear? Answer me. Who is this? You realize you're driving me crazy? Who's calling me? What are you doing it for? Now stop it. Stop it. Stop it, I say. Hello? Hello? If you don't stop ringing me, I'm going to call the police. Do you hear? The police.
3: Oh, if Albert would only come home. Oh, let it ring.
0: Let it go on ringing. It's a trick of some kind.
3: And I won't answer it. I won't. I won't, even if it goes on ringing all night.

0: What's the matter? Why do they stop ringing all of a sudden? What time is it? Oh, where did I put that clock? 5 to 11. Oh, they've decided something. They're sure I'm home. They heard my voice answer them just now. That's why they've been ringing me. Why no one has answered me? Call that operator again. Oh, where is she? Why doesn't she answer? Oh, operator. Why doesn't she answer?
1: Your call, please.
0: Where were you just now? Why didn't you answer at once? Give me the police department.
1: I'm sorry. Just a minute.
0: Oh.
1: I'm sorry. The line is busy. I will call you.
0: Busy? But that's impossible. The police department can't be busy. There must be other lines available.
1: The line is busy. Oh. I will try to get them for you later.
0: No. I've got to speak to them now, or it may be too late. I've got to talk to someone.
1: What number do you wish to speak to? Please.
0: I don't know, but there must be someone to protect people beside the police department. A detective agency.
1: You will find agencies listed in the classified directory.
0: But I don't have a classified directory. I mean, I'm too nervous to look it up.
1: I will connect you with information. Perhaps she will be able to help you.
0: No. Oh, you're being spiteful, aren't you? You don't care, do you, what happens to me? I could die and you wouldn't care. Oh, stop it! Stop it! I can't stand anymore! Hello? What do you want? Stop ringing, will you? Stop it!
2: Hello? Is this Plaza 42295?
0: Yes, I'm sorry. Yes, this is Plaza 42295.
2: This is Western Union. I have a telegram here for Mrs. Albert Stevenson. Is there anyone there to receive the message?
0: Yes, I'm Mrs. Stevenson.
2: The telegram is as follows. Mrs. Albert Stevenson, 53 North Sutton Place, New York, New York. Darling, terribly sorry. Tried to get you for last hour, but line busy.
0: Oh.
2: Leaving for Boston, 11 p.m. tonight on urgent business. Back tomorrow afternoon. Keep happy. Love, signed, Albert.
0: Oh, no.
2: Do you wish us to deliver a copy of the message?
0: No. No, thank you.
2: Thank you, madam. Good night.
0: Good night. Oh, no. No, I don't believe it. He couldn't do it. Not when he knows I'll be all alone. It's some trick. It's some trick, some fiendish trick. I know. Oh, I'm so nervous. Oh, what is the answer?
1: Your call, please.
0: Operator, try that Murray Hill 70093 number for me just once more, please.
1: You may dial that number direct.
0: Oh.

He's gone. Oh, Albert, how could you? How could you? Oh, I can't be alone tonight. I can't. If I'm alone one more second, I'll go mad. I don't care what he says or what the expense is. I'm a sick woman. I'm in

0: needed information. May I help you?
1: I want the telephone number of Henschley Hospital.
0: Henschley Hospital?
1: Yes.
0: Do you have the street address?
1: No, it's somewhere in the 70s. It's a very small, private and exclusive hospital where I had my appendix out 2 years ago. Henschley,
0: H-E-N-C-H.
1: Well, will you please hurry and please, what is the time?
0: You may find out the time by dialing Meridian 71212.
1: Oh, for heaven's sake, I've no time to be dialing.
0: The number of Henschley Hospital is Butterfield 70105.
1: Butterfield 70105.

0: Benchley Hospital. Good evening.
1: Nurse's registry.
0: Who was it you wished to speak to, please?
1: I want the nurse's registry at once. I want a trained nurse. I want to hire immediately for the night.
0: I see. And what is the nature of the case, madam?
1: Nurse, I'm very nervous. I need soothing and companionship. You see, my husband is away, and I'm
0: also...
1: Have
0: you been recommended to us by any doctor in particular, madam?
1: No, but I really don't see why all this catechizing is necessary. I just want a trained nurse. I was a patient in your hospital 2 years ago, and after all, I do expect to pay this person for attending me.
0: We quite understand that, madam, but these are war times, you know.
1: I know that.
0: Registered nurses are very scarce just now, and our superintendent has asked us to send people out only on cases where the physician in charge feels it's absolutely necessary.
1: Well, it is absolutely necessary. I'm a sick woman. I'm very much upset, very. I'm alone in this house, and I'm an invalid, and tonight I overheard a telephone conversation that upset me dreadfully. In fact, if someone doesn't come at once, I'm afraid I'll go out of my mind.
0: I see. Well, I'll speak to Miss Phillips as soon as she comes in. And what is your name, madam?
1: Miss Phillips? And when do you expect her in?
0: I really couldn't say. She went out to supper at 11 o'clock.
1: 11 o'clock? But it's not 11 o'clock yet. Oh, my clock has stopped. I thought it was running down. What time is it?
0: Just 15 minutes past 11.
1: What was that?
0: What was what, madam?
1: That click just now in my own telephone. As though someone had lifted the receiver off the hook of the extension telephone downstairs.
0: Well, I didn't hear it, madam. Now, about this...
1: But I did. There's someone in this house. Someone downstairs in the kitchen. And they're listening to me now. They're listening! I won't pick it up. I won't let them hear me. I won't let them hear me. I'll be quiet. I'll be so quiet. And they'll think, oh, but if I don't call someone now, while they're still down there, maybe there'll be no time. Oh, I've got to. Oh, somebody's got to help me. Somebody's got to help me.
0: Your call, please.
1: Operator, I'm in desperate trouble.
0: I'm sorry. I cannot hear you. Please speak louder.
1: I don't dare. There's someone listening. Can you hear me now?
0: I'm sorry.
1: Oh, but you've got to hear me. Oh, please. Please, you've got to help me. There's someone in this house. Someone who's going to murder me. And you've got to get in touch with... Oh, there it is. There it is. Did you hear it? He's put it down. He's put down the extension phone. He's coming up. He's coming upstairs. Okay, give me the police department. The police department. Give me the police department.
0: One moment, please. I will connect you.
1: I can hear him. Oh, I can hear him. He's coming nearer. Oh, I know it. Hurry.

0: Oh, police department. Oh, I'm sorry. Must have got the wrong number.
1: Precinct 43, Sergeant Martin speaking. Police department, Martin speaking. Police department, Martin speaking.
0: Oh, police department?
1: Police department.
0: I'm sorry, must have got the wrong number. Don't worry. Everything's okay.

0: And so closes Sorry, Wrong Number, starring Agnes Moorhead, tonight's tale of suspense. This is your narrator, the man in black, who conveys to you Columbia's invitation to spend this half hour in suspense with us again next Tuesday when Mr. Donald Crisp and Mr. John Loder will star in the suspense play called The Extra Guest. The producer of these broadcasts is William Speer, who with Ted Bliss, the director, Lud Gluskin, the musical director, and Lucille Fletcher, the author, collaborated on tonight's suspense.
1: This is the Columbia Broadcasting System.

0: In just a moment, Suspense with Madeline Carroll.
1: Hello. Oh, hello, Tom. Where are you? Thought you were driving over tonight. Couldn't get your car started. Well, what's wrong with it? Uh-huh. Well, sounds like ignition trouble to me, Tom. Why don't you call Ed's Auto Electric, best service station in town? 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Carries Autolite parts. 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Spark plugs, batteries, complete ignition systems. Yeah, that's right, the works. Oh, by the way, Tom, Autolite has that swell high-tension show on the air, Suspense. Ever hear of it? Well, why don't you tune in? It's coming on right now.

0: Suspense. Autolite and its 60,000 dealers and service stations bring you radio's outstanding theater of thrills. Starring tonight, Miss Madeline Carroll in Anton Lieder's production of The Morrison Affair, a tale well calculated to keep you in suspense.
1: Oh, Mr. Ballou, there's a woman outside. She doesn't have an appointment, but she must speak to Mr. Ballou privately.
2: All right, I'll see her.
1: I'll lay you 6 to 5. It's a divorce. She's got that nothing must get in the paper lure. Will you come in, please?
3: Thank you. Thank you very much, Mr. Ballou.
2: Please sit down. Dottie, buzz me when it's half past.
1: Okay, Mr. Ballou.
3: We can't be overheard here, can we?
2: No. Now then, Mrs.
3: I'd rather you didn't take notes.
2: Oh, well, all right. But I do need your name.
3: I'll tell you later. Do lawyers have any kind of code or rule against revealing confidential information?
2: Like priests? Yes. However, you want me to promise before I hear your case?
3: Yes.
2: All right, if it makes you feel better. I've handled hundreds of divorces.
3: Oh.
2: And never lost a patient. It is a divorce.
3: Yes, in a way. But he's dangerous, and there's a child.
2: The courts usually lean toward giving the mother custody.
3: I know, but Mr. Ballou, I'm in desperate trouble. I'm afraid. You can't understand till I tell you.
2: Well, then?
3: You see, I'm English. My husband is American. He grew up here in Boston, a very prominent family. The Morrisons. He's Dr. Paul Morrison.
2: Yes, I know Dr. Morrison.
3: Oh?
2: That is, I've heard of him.
3: Then you know he's a surgeon. I met Paul in London in 1939. We were married very soon after we met. And then England went to war, and Paul decided to stay in England to help out. He was different then. So deeply concerned over human suffering. The war changed him hideously. But those first 2 years in London, we were happy. Almost completely happy. Quite suddenly, America was in the war, and Paul had his orders to return to the American Army Medical Corps. We spent the little time we had left at a cottage in the country. And all the time I was trying to forget the one thing that had been preying on my mind ever since they told me at the hospital that... But I couldn't. And so finally, even though it was our last day together, I went up to London to do what I had always known someday I would have to do. It was late afternoon when I returned.
4: Who is it? Oh, darling, where on earth have you been?
3: I'm sorry I'm so late, Paul.
4: Never mind about being sorry. Come over here this instant. Give me a kiss. Want to know something?
3: What?
4: You're a heartless hussy going off and leaving me alone all day. Our last day.
3: Do you think I'd have gone if it hadn't been important?
4: Now look, darling, I'm a doctor, too. I don't know what doctor you went to see this time, but none of us can perform miracles.
3: I don't believe in miracles, Paul, and I didn't go to London to see a doctor. I went to find out if we could adopt a child.
4: Adopt a child?
3: I know you've always been against the idea, Paul.
4: Darling, this is no time to go into a big, complicated thing like that. I've got to be on my way home by this time tomorrow.
3: It's not this time tomorrow I'm thinking about, Paul. It's all my life. If I can't have a child of my own, then I want to adopt one.
4: But, Sheila, I
3: sort of halfway picked out one at the orphanage today.
4: What?
3: His parents were killed in an air raid, and oh, Paul, you've always wanted a boy.
4: I've wanted a son, yes. But adopting a child involves certain risks. There are fundamental laws of heredity.
3: Now you're being plain old-fashioned.
4: You can call it anything you like. It's out of the question.
3: Why? Give me one reason why.
4: You know the reasons as well as I do.
3: All I know is I'm a woman and I want a child.
4: Sheila, come here. Look at me. Maybe I'm old-fashioned or overcautious, but if we got a child that way, picked him out like something on a grocery shelf, you might feel he was your son, but he wouldn't be mine. And the son has to be for both of us, or not at all.
3: I stayed on in London for more than 6 months after Paul left. It was ghastly there for everyone. As for me, I lived in a fever of loneliness, worse than loneliness. Then my mother asked me down to the country to wait out the war with her. It was a summer evening when I took a crowded train from Paddington, and I sat alone in the compartment, numb with my hunger for Paul. You must understand, that day I wasn't myself. I wasn't accountable. You see, I had a double kind of loneliness. When the conductor opened my compartment door for other passengers, I didn't even look up at first.
5: Here we are, missus. A Molly shoot you.
1: Oh, thank you ever so much.
6: It's the window seat.
7: No, I want the window seat.
5: Now then, you two. I reckon the missus is going to want some of their fresh air for the little nipper.
8: Here, you can have my seat if you like. It doesn't make any difference to me.
1: Oh, it's very kind of you, miss, I'm sure.
6: Mum, I want to see the guards, then.
1: Not now, Johnny.
6: But, Mum, you promised.
5: Missus, I'll let you know when we're near Reading Junction.
1: Oh, thank you.
5: No trouble at all, missus.
1: I hope Mary's not taking up too much room on the seat, miss.
8: No, not at all.
6: Well, she's shoving and pushing me, Mum.
1: Now, Mary.
9: I'm not either. I just need back. More room than
1: him. Oh, now, stop. You just stop it. Mary, stop rummaging in my carry-all. There's nothing in it to eat. Oh, dear. Children can be such a trial. Oh, hush. Now, hush. Yes, I know you're hungry.
8: Can I hold him for a minute?
1: What, miss?
6: Mary is a pig.
8: Do you two like to look at pictures? Here's a magazine with all sorts of pictures about America.
6: Oh,
8: my husband sent it to me.
1: Oh, that's kind of you, miss, I'm sure. Now, thank the lady, thank her.
6: Thank you, ma'am.
1: Well, that'll keep them quiet. A mother ought to be two people, that she ought.
8: I'll hold the baby while you fill his bottle.
1: Well, if it won't trouble you.
8: Oh, no. I don't mind. I sat there, scarcely breathing. Looking down at the baby in my lap, it was as though I'd never felt warmth before. He stopped whimpering and looked up at me with very big brown eyes that seemed to hold recognition.
1: He's taken a real fancy to you, miss, and no mistake.
8: What's his name?
1: Jamie. It was his father's name. He was killed last week in a bomber over Germany.
8: Oh, I'm terribly sorry. But at least you have the children.
1: Oh, yes, miss. But sometimes, I don't know. Sometimes I think it would be better if I didn't have this last one.
8: Oh, no, you can't mean that.
1: It's not easy, miss, with no man to provide. You said you're married, miss. Do you have any children?
8: No, I have no children. Baby.
1: You'd know if you had one. Knowing all the things I won't be able to give him. I can't help thinking he'd be better off if I left him on someone's doorstep, so to speak. Someone well fixed, like you.
8: You'd regret it all your life.
1: But it's his life I'm thinking about when I say it. Of course, I'm not brave enough to do it. But I wish I was. Oh, well. If wishes was horses, as they say.
5: We're just pulling into Reading Junction, missus, if you still want to get that cup of tea.
1: Oh, thank you, John and Mary.
6: Come on, Mary. Mum's going to get us something to eat.
9: I want to see this porridge first.
8: Well, you can look at the magazine when you come back.
1: Now, run along, bus. I'll be on. Wait for me outside.
6: All right, Mum. Come on, lady.
9: Wait till I get my coat.
1: Jamie now, miss.
8: I'm going to sit right here. Why don't I hold him till you come back?
1: I wouldn't want to bother you.
8: Oh, it's no bother at all.
1: Well, you won't have any trouble with him. He's always been a good baby.
6: Mom, come on,
1: I'm coming, I'll wait. If you're sure, miss. Quite sure?
8: Oh, yes, I'm quite sure. Maybe you'll say what I did was wicked, that she didn't tell me to take her child. But I know she did. She made her decision and I made mine. After a few minutes, I got up and carried the baby down the corridor. I was trembling so I was afraid I'd drop him. I managed to get off the train and made my way across the crowded platform. It was nearly time for the train to pull out.
5: Hurry up, now. Train's leaving.
8: Then I saw the woman, her two older children coming toward me. I stepped behind a post.
6: Oh, she's a pig. Mary's a wicked pig. Too bad.
9: No, she can't.
1: We've got to hurry. We've got to hurry. Now we have to hurry.
8: I stood there and watched the three climb onto the train. Then he began to move. And it was the brakes or a train whistle. If only I hadn't imagined it was something else. Above the racket of the train, it sounded like a woman screaming.

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4: I can't file for your divorce, Mrs. Morrison, until you and your husband turn the child over to the British consul.
5: My husband doesn't know.
4: He thinks it's his child.
5: He suspects something's wrong, but...
4: Well, then make a clean breast of it. Tell him.
5: Oh, no, you mustn't. He mustn't ever know. He'll kill me, or Jamie, or both of us.
4: How on earth did you make your husband believe?
5: That was easy. I figured it all out on the way to Mother's. I took a bus at Reading Junction, then another train. It was almost midnight when I got home and let myself in the front door. Mother was waiting up.
6: Is that you, Sheila?
5: Yes, Mother.
6: Oh, you've had me well at all.
7: Sheila.
5: Is the fire still lit in the kitchen, Mum?
6: Oh, yes.
5: But don't ask questions now, please. He's hungry. I'm going to heat him up some milk.
6: Whose baby is it?
5: He's mine now.
6: What do you mean, Sheila? Whose was it?
5: I don't know. Here, hold him while I get the milk.
6: Oh, shh, baby, shh. You mean you've adopted him?
5: I stole him.
6: Sheila.
5: I don't ask you to understand, Mother. I only ask you to help me. Because I'm your child and because I can't ever have a child of my own.
6: But Paul won't let you keep this child.
5: If he thinks it's his own, he will.
6: Oh, look, the poor little mite's starving.
5: Yes. It may be years before the war's over and I see Paul again. He'll look forward to seeing his son.
6: But he's bound to ask where his son was born.
5: He was born here.
6: But there are records of such things, Sheila. The date, the place, the parents, the doctor.
5: I know. Mother, telephone Dr. Lucas.
6: Dr. Lucas? Why, he's a charlatan. He's not even a real doctor.
5: Oh, does that matter? He's greedy, and that's the kind of man I need. Tell him I want to see him tomorrow. Because tomorrow... my son Jamie will be born. That night before I went to bed, I cabled Paul at his last APO address. Why haven't you answered my letters? Or don't you like my news? His answering cable came in the morning. What letters? What news? We'll phone. It was going to be easy. Paul had traveled so much. New York, Baltimore, 3 months in the Pacific. It would be easy to make him believe that some of his mail had gone astray. I waited all day for Paul's call and for Dr. Lucas. That miserable little man took his time about it.
8: Ah, Mrs. Morrison, I'm late, but your mother assured me no one was ill.
5: No, it's about my son.
8: Why, I didn't hear that you had
5: difficulties about his birth record. I've lost the certificate and I need a duplicate.
8: Why, Mrs. Morrison, I'm sure if you write
5: As a matter of fact, I want the record changed.
8: Changed?
5: I want the certificate to say that he was born here today.
8: Mrs. Morrison...
5: it can be done, can't it?
8: It's rather difficult.
5: You mean it's expensive?
8: Yes, very expensive. There's the risk to a doctor's reputation.
5: How much?
8: £1,000.
5: All right.
8: No, I'm afraid it will have to be £1,200.
5: All right, but that's all I can pay. Here, you can write it out under this lamp.
8: One moment, I'll find the form. Yes, here it is.
5: He's the son of Mr. and Mrs. Paul Morrison. Excuse me, please. Yes?
3: Go ahead, Major Morrison.
7: Hello? Hello, Sheila.
5: Paul! Paul, darling! Where are you?
7: India. I turned the whole army inside out to get a priority. Can you hear me all right?
5: Fine. But, darling, why didn't you answer my letters?
7: Well, I answered every one I got.
5: Then the important ones got lost or something. You haven't heard the news?
7: What news?
5: You're going to be a father, Paul. Did you hear me, Paul?
7: Yes. But, Sheila, that seems impossible.
5: But it's happened all the same. Any day now, you'll have a son and heir.
7: Oh, you've made up your mind. It's going to be a boy, eh?
5: That's what you want, isn't it?
7: Yes, it's what I want. But it seems like a miracle. I was dead certain that I...
8: Something wrong, Mrs. Morrison?
5: I was cut off. Operator! Operator!
3: Yes?
5: Operator, I was cut off. It was a call from India.
3: Didn't you hang up?
5: Certainly not. I was cut off.
3: Well, I'll try to get your party back.
5: Yes, try. But it's all right if you don't.
8: What is the name of your son, Mrs. Morrison?
5: Jamie. Jamie Morrison.
8: Jamie Morrison, born July 3rd, 1942. You know, Mrs. Morrison, heredity is tricky.
5: There's nothing wrong with my son's heredity.
8: And then there's always the danger of being found out, as long as anyone knows beside yourself.
5: At first, some nights I'd dreamed that Jamie's mother had come to fetch Jamie. But that was only at first. I buried my guilt, buried it deep. 4 years went by. Then the war was over, and Jamie and I sailed to join Paul in America. The day I arrived in New York, I may have been nervous, but I was sure at last of happiness, as sure as I'd ever been in my life. Oh, Paul. Paul, darling.
9: My dear. Oh, I've never seen you look better, darling. Motherhood suits you.
10: Is that my daddy?
5: Yes, Jamie.
9: Well, how do you do, James?
10: My name isn't James. It's Jamie.
9: Jamie?
5: Yes, I've always called him that. I don't know why. It's a kind of nickname, I suppose.
9: Well, from now on, we'd better settle for James. We Morrisons never appreciated nicknames. Funny about his eyes.
5: His eyes?
9: I've got to look up my Mendel. Can two blue-eyed people have a brown-eyed child?
5: They must. We did, no matter what Mendel says.
9: Well, he's positively the first Morrison with brown eyes. But why not? He's the miracle kid.
5: The miracle kid. Blue eyes. Brown eyes. I rolled the phrases around my mind, hunting their real meaning. I was oversensitive, of course, but from the first day I felt that Paul was hostile to Jamie.
9: Where's my miracle kid?
5: He's taking his nap. What do you want with him?
9: I'm driving down to the rifle range with a friend. I thought I'd take James along.
5: Oh, but he's too young, Paul.
9: Hmm? Too young for what?
5: To play with guns.
9: Oh, that's just why I want to take him along. The sooner he knows how to handle guns, the better off he'll be.
10: Mommy, where are you, Mommy?
5: Here I am, Jamie.
10: Mommy, I fell off.
5: Oh, darling, what's happened?
10: I fell off the horse. He went too fast and jumped around, and I fell off and hurt my knee.
9: Yeah, I brought the iodine. He's more scared than hurt.
5: Oh, not iodine. Use peroxide. It won't sting. I told you he was too young to ride.
9: Oh, it was a gentle horse. Jamie lost the seat when it started to trot, that's all. We'll do better next time, won't we, kid?
10: I guess so, Daddy.
5: There won't be a next time.
9: Yes, there will be, Sheila.
5: Jamie, go up to Mother's room. I'll be along in a minute to fix your knee.
10: All right, Mommy.
5: There's candy in my bureau. You know where.
10: Yes, Mommy. I knew.
5: Paul, what are you trying to do?
9: I'm trying to make my son like my son.
5: He's my son, too, you know.
9: What you're doing to him, Sheila, he's not anybody's son. He's a zombie. I swear I'd rather see him dead than what you want him to be.
5: I suppose it was then that I first realized what I would have to do. That someday soon, I'd have to get Jamie away from Paul. I was frightened. I even began to carry a gun in my bag, and I began to make plans. I'd start again, build a new life for myself and my son. Then yesterday, I knew that I'd have to hurry, that I couldn't postpone my decision any longer. I found out when Paul came home from the hospital. He came directly to my room.
7: Ah, there you are. I want to tell you something, Sheila.
5: What is it? What's happened?
7: A big day at the conference.
5: Oh, you mean the medical conference?
7: Yeah, a psychiatrist from Chicago named Drake read a paper on psychosomatic medicine. Terrific. And then there was a curious report on euthanasia. You know, mercy killing. Interesting, but extreme.
5: In what way?
7: Well, the doctor delivering the report favors not only the mercy killing of incurables, he advocates weeding out and purifying the race by studying heredity and eliminating those whose heredity is questionable. Real crackpot.
5: Horrible.
7: Sheila, while his report was going on, though, I began to wonder about you and Jamie.
5: About me and Jamie?
7: Yes. I wanted to ask you, is there something about Jamie's heredity that you don't want me to know?
5: Then I understood. The danger was real and now. For myself, but mostly for Jamie. Paul was playing with me like a cat plays with a mouse. This talk about mercy killing, heredity, this subtle, cruel talk, threatening me with Jamie's death, announcing in advance the mercy killing of a child who is inferior because he isn't a Morrison. That's why I've come to you, Mr. Ballou. I can't risk Paul's getting custody. I have to take Jamie away first, far away where Paul can't reach him, and then get a divorce.
4: Mm-hmm.
5: I want you to tell me where it's safest for us to go and get the papers I need.
4: Mrs. Morrison, I promised that whatever you told me would be confidential. I'm sorry I made that promise. If I hadn't, I'd go to Dr. Morrison and tell him that his wife carries a heavy load of guilt. A very heavy load. And it's coloring everything she does.
5: You think I'm insane?
4: I think you have dangerous delusions.
5: And you won't help me?
4: I can't, Mrs. Morrison. A psychiatrist might help you, but only if you go to him now before it's too late.
10: Mrs. Morrison!
5: Yes?
10: You're to go to the hospital. Dr. Morrison said for you to come right away.
5: What is it, Elsa? What's happened?
10: It's the little boy.
5: Jamie!
10: He got hold of one of his daddy's guns.
5: He's done it. He's killed Jamie.
10: Jamie was playing with it, and it went off, and it was pointed right at himself. He's hurt bad.
5: Take my blood, Paul. Take it. I'll do anything.
7: Sheila, get hold of yourself. You're hysterical. We have to know his blood type first. The lab should be calling back any minute.
5: Paul, I'd rather you didn't operate. Ask Dr. McDonald. Well,
7: this isn't McDonald's kind of a case. Don't you trust me, Sheila?
5: I thought you might be too nervous being his father.
7: Am I, Sheila?
5: What?
7: Am I his father, Sheila? Dr. Morrison speaking. All right. It's the lab. Hello? Yes, Brooks. It's what? You're absolutely sure? You checked twice? I see. Yes, thank you. You gave the results of the blood test.
5: Paul.
7: We can't use your blood, Sheila.
5: You know from the blood test?
11: Yes, Dr. Morrison?
7: Get the boy ready for operation. I'll start immediately.
11: Yes, Doctor.
7: Know what, Sheila? No, don't tell me. All I know is that your blood is type A and mine is type A and James is type B. Wait here, Sheila.
5: Don't do it, Paul.
7: Do what?
5: I won't let you operate. I won't. I won't. Get Dr. McDonald. Or I'll kill you.
7: You're out of your mind. You can't shoot that gun.
5: I can and I will before I let you touch Jamie. Now that you know he's not your son...
7: I've always known it.
5: You're lying.
7: From the first moment I saw him. It's a proven medical fact. Two blue-eyed people cannot have a brown-eyed child.
5: And all your cruelty was deliberate.
7: At first, I thought you'd been unfaithful. That Jamie was your son and another man was his father. But the blood proves he's not yours either. You adopted him.
5: I stole him, and I'm not going to lose him now.
11: We're all ready, Dr. Morrison.
7: Thank you. Wait here, Sheila.
5: Paul, I warned you.
11: Mrs. Morrison, don't!
5: He fell like a sack of dry leaves, and liquid the color of dark grapes seeped through and spread slowly across the front of his surgeon's jacket. Then people came and dragged me away. I've seen no one since except those who guard me, and my lawyer, Mr. Ballou, who came to tell me that Paul was dead and that Jamie would live. The operation was performed successfully by Dr. McDonald. Then Mr. Ballou began to talk about how to defend me against the charge of murder. Why not tell them the truth?
4: Let me tell you the truth, Mrs. Morrison. After you shot Dr. Morrison, he could have lived. He had to choose between his life and Jamie's.
5: What could he do for Jamie?
4: The bullet had lodged in Jamie's brain. It would take hours to find a brain specialist as good as Dr. Morrison.
5: But he didn't operate?
4: He ordered them to take him to the operating room. Then for an hour and a half, he stood at Dr. McDonald's elbow, directing every move of his scalpel. When the operation was over, Dr. Morrison was dying. But Jamie would live.
5: And so, in my defense, Mr. Ballou intends to plead insanity. But I wasn't insane then. Nor am I now, I know that. I'm merely a selfish woman. Everything I did for myself, not for Jamie. I can see that now. But Paul gave his life for his son. And no matter what happens to him now, Jamie had a father.

0: Thank you, Madeline Carroll, for a splendid performance. Miss Carroll will return in just a moment.
1: Hello, Tom. Yeah, I knew it was you. What? You just called to say thanks for telling you about Autolite? Well, don't thank me. 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
0: And now here again is Miss Madeline Carroll.
3: It's been a great pleasure to appear with this fine cast on Suspense. It's a program I've always enjoyed hearing, and I'm looking forward to next week's story, in which that rising young star, Burt Lancaster, appears. It's another gripping study in...
0: Suspense.
2: Madeline Carroll appeared through the courtesy of 20th Century Fox, whose current production is The Luck of the Irish, starring Anne Baxter and Tyrone Power. Tonight's Suspense play was written by Pamela Wilcox, with music composed by Lucian Marowick, and conducted by Lud Gluskin. The entire production was under the direction of Anton M. Leader. In the coming weeks, Suspense will present such stars as Gregory Peck, Edward G. Robinson, John Garfield, and others. 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And next Thursday, same time, hear Burt Lancaster.
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0: The Armed Forces Radio Service invites you to hear Fibber McGee and Molly in Backseat Driver, a tale well calculated to keep you in suspense.
1: It can't happen to you. You read about stuff like that in the papers. Girls murdered and mutilated. Drunks left dying in the gutter for the handful of change they have in their pockets. Lonesome old men tortured because some hoodlum gets the idea they're misers with a pot of gold hidden under the floorboards of the shack. Sure, you know it's real, but it can't happen to you. Oh, you get your fair share of trouble. I've been a professional man here in Los Angeles for 30 years. I've met up with bums and grifters and petty sharpers. They're around in any business. But the viciousness, the real deep down dirt, that's for somebody else. You do your work and you go home to your family. And for a real bang up evening to break the monotony, you take your wife out to a movie. That's what I did that Saturday night. We'd driven all the way in from the San Fernando Valley to Beverly Hills for a picture Ellie especially wanted to see.
2: Wasn't that a good movie, Joe?
1: Uh-huh.
2: Just the kind I like. Songs and dancing and girls in pretty clothes. I get so tired of cops and robbers.
1: What's wrong with cops and robbers?
2: Oh, you know what I mean. Murder movies, honestly. All the policemen stupid and all the crooks sneering out of the corners of their mouths.
1: Yeah, the stuff those Hollywood boys dream up.
2: Yeah.
1: You'd think the streets were knee-deep in blood and you couldn't hear yourself think for machine guns. Well, here we are, honey.
2: You get in first.
1: Okay. All right, Ellie?
2: Just a second. All right, Joe. Don't forget gas.
1: I got plenty to take us out to the valley. I'll fill up at Bill's. Mm.
2: Mm-hmm. Remember how that song goes, Joe?
1: What song?
2: In the picture. You know, Two on the Moon. The one the boy sang to the girl.
1: Oh, that one.

0: Uh-huh. They spotted him in L.A. this afternoon, but he got away.
1: I know. You told us at supper. Oh, it makes you shiver.
0: Don't you worry. He won't get away with it. We left the lights of Beverly Hills behind and turned into Coldwater Canyon. It's as quick a way as any to get us across the Hollywood Hills to the valley. It's dark and we came in quiet, with mighty little traffic at night. I cut my lights full up and we swept up the side of the ridge. The news program came on, but I didn't pay much attention. The fellow was talking about brush fires. They'd already put out the one near my place, though they were still patrolling it. We were over the ridge and sliding down to the valley before the program got to the part I wanted to hear.
1: There it is.
0: Put it up higher, Ellie.
2: Lewis Matrick wiped out an entire family in Greenlee, New Hampshire. Today he was spotted 3,000 miles from the scene of his crime. At 5:30 this afternoon, a patrolman saw and definitely identified Matrick in downtown Los Angeles. However, by darting through heavy traffic at the risk of his life, the killer was again able to make his escape. According to neighbors of the slaughtered family, Matrick was first appeared in Greenlee about a year ago. From fingerprints in the Noland home, Lewis Matrick has been identified as Lloyd Matthews, ex-convict. He is wanted for questioning in the robbery and murder of a New York storekeeper a year ago, a crime that netted the killer less than $20. Matrick, or Matthews, is 32 years old, height 5 feet 9 inches, weight 155 pounds. He has blue eyes, light brown hair, nose slanted to the left. When seen this afternoon, he was wearing a blue suit and gray pork pie hat.
1: Awful, awful.
0: Not pretty, no.
1: And he's somewhere around L.A. this minute. Joe?
0: Hmm?
1: You think it's right us leaving Annie and Bud all alone while
0: we... Now, Ellen, Annie's grown up and Bud's a smart youngster, if I do say so myself. You can't wrap kids in cotton wool.
1: I know. Oh, I'm silly, I guess. Neighbors close all around. All they'd have to do is yell. But now, what would make a young man do a dreadful thing like that?
0: Could be a lot of things. Maybe he's got a screw loose. Maybe he went nuts over a girl. Maybe he gets a kick out of killing, like some of them do.
3: You know all the answers, don't you?
1: Joe!
3: Hey, what the... Keep going. Go on, keep going. I got a gun here and I'll use it. Tell him you... Ellie?
1: Against the back of my neck. I can feel it. Cold.
3: Well, are you gonna move?
0: Okay. Okay, brother, you're the boss.
3: Yeah, you said it, I'm boss. And remember it. Otherwise, I'll blow a hole through your wife's head. I've had experience in these things.

0: I drove that car like we were skirting the rim of the Grand Canyon, with nothing between us and the bottom but a mile of country air. This was it. The thing that happens to other people. To the ones that end up on slabs in the morgue. But not to me. Not to Ellie. The first car we'd seen since we left traffic swooped down behind us. It passed, but not before the headlights caught our passenger clean in my rearview mirror. He was hunched forward, sitting on the edge of the back seat, so he could keep the gun rammed into the nape of Ellie's neck. He had light brown hair, pale eyes, a nose that slanted. His mouth twitched, jittery. As the car went by, his eyes caught mine in the mirror and flickered.
1: Keep your eyes on the road.
0: Sure, sure. Lose your hat?
1: Bright boy. Like I said, you know all the answers. No, I didn't lose it. I stuffed it down a drain.
0: Still wearing the blue suit, though.
1: I figured it changed pretty quick now. You think yours will fit me?
2: You can have the suit and the car, but just let us...
0: Ellen.
2: But, Joe, it's Matrick.
1: The missus is bright, too.
2: He crawled in here while we were in the movie. Joe, you should have that car door fixed. You know better.
0: Honey, I meant to. I was going to tend to
1: it... Shut up! Let's see if you can both be bright enough to keep your trap shut. Turn left on Ventura. Take the slow lane. Don't try playing no tricks. I've been in this burg before.
0: Okay by me.
1: That's real sweet of you. Straight out to open country, Mac. And I'll take a missus up on that offer of the soup and car.
2: What happens to us?
1: Why, you just walk home. What else? Play it safe and you ain't got a thing to worry about.
0: That was a laugh, that was. Nothing to worry about. That'd kill you.

0: We got out into the open country. We didn't have a chance of walking away from the car. All a murderer can hope for is time. He doesn't leave witnesses around to get the law on his tail 1 second sooner than necessary. All I could do was stall and pray, and make what feeble gestures I could at Lady Luck. The thing that came into my mind was so risky it brought my hair up on end. But there was a chance, provided that trigger finger didn't start jerking. In the bright lights of the boulevard, I didn't think he'd notice. But a traffic officer would. I turned into Ventura, took the far lane, obedient as a whipped pup. We must have made 2 or 3 miles before I saw what I was hoping for.
1: What's that?
0: Huh? The red light? Oh, why, an ambulance, I guess. We see a lot of them here.
1: That ain't no ambulance. It's a motorcycle cop.
2: Joe, it's young Mike Kennedy. He patrols this stretch.
1: Look, what are you up to? What are you trying to pull?
0: Nothing. The kid's a friend of ours.
1: Think you can get me away easy, huh? I warned you. I ain't going alone. You asked for it.
0: Listen, will you? The kid lives near us. Practically grew up under our feet. All he wants is to pass the time of day, or maybe send a message to our Annie.
3: Yeah?
0: Yeah. You start popping now, and we'll all be dead. Keep your shirt on. I'll get rid of him.
3: Okay. But it better be good.
0: I pulled to the curb. Mike came alongside. He sat balancing the bike between his knees, and the grin on his face was a mile wide. It had worked. At least we were still alive, and Mike wasn't 2 feet away. But where did we go from here? I had to think, but my brain was wet wool. My tongue stuck to the roof of my mouth.
4: Well, what do you know if it isn't Uncle Joe?
0: Something funny, kid?
4: After all the times you've read us the riot act about observing the letter of the law, brother, wait till I tell Annie.
2: Mike Kennedy, what's the matter with you? I didn't notice anything wrong.
4: Oh, hi, Aunt Ellie. Nothing much the matter. Just Uncle Joe here proceeding sedately out the boulevard with his headlights up full.
0: Headlights? Oh, by golly, that's right. I must have forgotten to dim them.
4: You oughtn't to forget these things. Someday a big bad cop might come along and haul you off to the... Hey, is that Annie back there?
0: No, it isn't.
2: It's our new neighbor, Mike, Mr. Anderson.
4: Oh, is that right? Well, glad to meet you, sir.
5: Hello.
4: I didn't know there were any vacancies out our way.
0: Oh, there weren't any until recently. Mr. Anderson has taken the Charles place.
4: The Charles place? Are you kidding?
0: Nope. Looks like things got too much for old man Charles at last. He's clearing out for good.
4: Kind of sudden, wasn't it?
0: I guess so.
4: Oh, that's too bad. For old man Charles, I mean. Mighty nice for Mr. Anderson, though. Good places are hard to find these days. All right, Uncle Joe, I'll let you off this time. Give my love to Annie.
0: Mike.
1: Watch it.
4: Yes, sir?
0: Nothing. Just come see us soon, boy. Always glad to have you.
4: Thanks. I'll be around my next night off. Got a date with Annie. So long.
0: That was that. Mike turned his bike and headed back down the boulevard. The chance had come and gone. But it felt to me like half my mind went off with the boy yelling at him. It must have been a half minute before I could pull myself together and ease back into traffic. Nobody said anything. I didn't dare to, neither did Ellie. I couldn't see her, but I could feel her holding herself stiff as a ramrod, scared even to turn her head. When two people have lived together as long as we had, each one knows what the other one is thinking. I went back to driving and praying. That and cutting my eyes up to the mirror, just in case there might be a white motorcycle eye following us. There wasn't, of course. Back in the back, I knew he was watching, too. Those flickering eyes darting like lightning between us and the rear window. He was too busy checking to talk. Not that that helped much. Rage and fear were pouring out of him so thick you could have grabbed a hunk of the atmosphere in your hand. It was queer to drive along that crowded highway, traffic streaming both ways, lights from drugstores and cocktail joints and eating houses blazing to the sky, know if I lifted a finger for help, I'd sign our death warrants. It had to be luck. All luck. There was still a chance I'd get it. The way I'd figured it, we'd started out with just about enough gas to get us back to Bill's station. When we hit that, the meter ought to show empty. gas gauge was hidden from me by the rim of the steering wheel, but I was pretty sure I was right. I waited until I saw the red and green lights above Bill's pumps a block and a half away, and very slow and easy, I slumped over for a peek at the gauge. I leaned just too far.
1: Sit up.
0: Huh? Oh, sure.
1: What now? What were you looking at?
0: I was just easing the crick out of my neck.
1: Yes, you was. You was looking at the dash. You were... Oh, so that's it, huh? Fresh out of gas.
0: Look, I just remembered.
1: Don't give me that. You knew it all along. From now on, you keep your hands on the wheel, Mac. But you leave me do the driving. Go on, turn in that filling station. Get high test gas and fill her up.
5: Hiya, Joe. Evening, Ellie. Oh, evening, sir.
2: Hello, Bill.
0: Bill?
5: Up to the top?
0: Yeah, Ethel.
5: Ethel, it is. Hi. Oh, I hear you've been to the pictures.
0: Uh-huh.
4: You people know everybody in the whole valley.
2: We've lived here 30 years, from back when this was farmland. Of course, we know lots of people.
4: I don't like it. Get the gas and get out.
5: Hey, I was up to Miranda's for supper.
0: Is that right?
5: Boy, her chili gets better every time. Don't see how it can, but it does. Yeah, she's saving some for you. Said you'd be around after the show.
2: Miranda. Oh, my. I saw Miranda this afternoon and told her we'd be by for sure, Joe.
0: Oh?
5: Yeah. Well, that'll be $3.50 on the nose.
0: Three and 50. Thanks, Bill.
5: Same to you.
1: What was all that about?
0: Nothing much.
1: Come on. Come on, I gotta ask you everything twice.
0: Miranda runs a drive-in up the road a ways. On show nights, we usually drop in for a carton of chili to take home.
2: I just hope she won't call home when we don't show up and get Annie all worried.
1: Wait a minute. Drive-in, you said?
0: Yeah.
1: And this Miranda could start checking on you.
2: Why, I didn't mean it like that. It's just that
1: she could call your Annie, and between the two of them, they'd have the cops on the lookout for you before midnight, huh?
0: You're crazy.
1: Yeah, like a fox. I kept ahead of the buttons all this time by taking chances. We'll just pick up that chili.
0: You want me to go to Miranda's?
1: Why not? Leave Annie get a beauty sleep. I can cover a lot of ground before tomorrow morning. I ain't eating so good lately. I could use the food. With you and the missus to front for me, what's to worry about?
0: He was right about that. I went back to driving and praying. Miranda's place is one of those goldfish bowls, mostly glass, with light pouring out across the space marked for outside service and music coming from the jukebox. She saw us pulling up, grabbed a quart carton off the back shelf, and hustled to the door.
6: Well, here you are, Ellie. I was just saying to Betsy, better fix up that chili, Betsy. It's about time Ellie and Joe were showing up, figuring the distance from Beverly Hills. Who's that in the back seat? Don't seem to recollect your face, young man. Though anybody will tell you, I never forget a face.
2: This is Mr. Anderson, Miranda. He just came out here from the east.
6: Is that a fact? Say, Joe, you plan to go straight up Ventura home?
0: Why, sure.
6: Don't you do it. Go the back way, even if it does take longer. Of course, the brush fire between here and your place is out, but there's still 50, 60 men patrolling.
1: What's that?
6: Well, that ain't nothing to what's going on further out the valley. That new fire's clean out of control. Just a-licking up hundreds of acres. They've been sending truckloads of firefighters past here all evening, and the road's blocked for miles.
1: The road is blocked?
6: Well, for miles, they tell me, and all them poor ranchers losing their homes. Being from the east, you wouldn't understand. But brush fires is awful things.
1: Yeah, thanks. Let's start moving. We take the back way to your house.
2: To our house?
6: I say? Oh, you staying with Ellie and Joe?
1: Yeah, until the road is... Until I can get into my own place. Well... What are we waiting for?
0: Night, Miranda.
6: Well, bye. Be sure you come see me, Mr. Anderson. I've been looking for you. You hear?
0: So there it was. We weren't going to the country. We weren't going to be left to rot at the foot of a cliff or buried deep in brush. No, we were going home. Home to the kids. And taking a murderer with us. I still couldn't see Ellie. But I could feel her tensing up, tight as a pulled drawstring.
2: Mr. Matrick, you didn't mean what you said, did you, about coming home with us?
1: You know a better place I can hide out till the road's open?
2: But it wouldn't be safe. We've got neighbors close all around. If somebody sees you...
7: Nobody will see me. Nobody better.
2: Joe, couldn't we get around the fire?
8: Yeah, that'd be better. We could try. There are other roads through the valley. Listen, Matrick, we'll nose around and find a way through.
7: Cut it out! You heard the old biddy, hundreds of acres burning, firefighters, cops? Get off the highway. We're going home.
2: No! No, I won't have it! Joe, you stop the car right here!
7: Shut up!
2: You heard me, Joe. I won't have him in my house, not with Annie and Bud.
7: I said shut up!
8: Oh, for Lord's sake, Ellie.
2: It doesn't matter about us, but the kids, I won't let him touch it.
7: One word
2: of you. Joe, stop!
8: Helen, hush. Don't
2: Joe.
8: Say another thing. I'm sorry, honey, but Matrick's the boss. We gotta do like he says.
7: That's telling. Sure, do like I say, and everything will be rosy. You got no call to worry about. The kids, I like kids. As long as nobody gives me the brush off. We'll wake them up as soon as we get home, and you and this Annie can fix up a chili supper for us. We'll have us a picnic. Then, as soon as the fire's out, we'll all take a trip to the country. Another picnic, huh?
0: You keep going. As long as you're breathing, you keep going. Even when it looks like there's no way out, you hang on by your toenails. We poked up and down those black valley streets that twist and turn and sometimes wind up in dead ends. Ellie stopped crying after a while. She slumped down with her head rolling on the seat back, limp as a rag doll with the stuffing leaked out. It took a long time, but it had to come to an end. I saw the bulk of the house looming up. There was light sneaking around the edges of the blinds up in Annie's room. She wasn't asleep after all. She'd be sitting up in bed, maybe plastering red stuff on her fingers and dreaming about the date with Mike. Bud's room was dark. He'd be wrapped in covers like a cocoon and dreaming. Whatever boys dream, I couldn't remember. I pulled up to the concrete walk I'd poured with my own hands before there was any Annie or Bud and cut the lights. In a second or two, my eyes got used to the dark. I could make out the high hedge Ellie planted around the place and the roof rising up beyond it.
7: Out, missus. Face the house. Now you, Mac. Slide out same side. Stand beside her. Walk to the door. Slow, no funny business. I'm right behind you.
9: Joe? Aunt Ellie?
8: Ellie, honey, are you all right?
2: All right, indeed. Smacked flat on my face on a concrete walk and you falling on me.
9: Nothing wrong with her.
8: That's my girl.
2: Oh, well, don't just stand there. Help me up. I've got to get in the house before the kids come busting out here. I won't have them mixed up in this thing.
8: Well, how's he doing, boys?
10: Got him through the gun hand and the right shoulder, see?
7: Lucky shot, cop. You weren't lucky at all, they call me now.
10: Maybe. Matrick, isn't it, Uncle Joe?
8: That's him. Miranda described him to you?
10: The old girl doesn't miss a trick. She even knew you were taking the back way home. You left a clear trail, Uncle Joe. Slick work.
8: I had to get him out of the car before the fireworks started. Ellie didn't stand a chance. She helped, though. Ellie catches on quick.
10: I'll bet she does.
8: A mean guy like Matrick, make him think you don't want to do something, and he'll break his neck doing it. I let on I was trying to run out of gas. That got us to Bill's. Then we both made it and made it out there was no sense going to Miranda's, so we get bullied into going to Miranda's. It was 1,000 to 1 she'd run off at the mouth about the brush fires and scare him into hiding out. After that, all Ellie had to do was turn on the hysterics. He was dead set on coming here.
7: Right, boy.
8: Right enough. You did all right, too, Mike. I was watching the rearview mirror all the time you were trailing us, but you never showed.
10: You knew I was there, though. When one officer starts double-talking another officer, he wants to know why.
7: Officer? Double-talk? He never said a thing to him except I'd bought some place out here.
10: The Charles place.
8: Poor old man Charles. In a tough spot and moving out for good.
7: What's wrong with that?
8: Matrick, didn't anybody ever tell you it wasn't smart to take up with strangers? Maybe I'd better introduce myself. The name's Charles. Joe Charles. detective. Homicide. Tonight I was off duty and just taking my wife to a movie.

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1: And now, another tale well calculated to keep you in suspense. Now, the story of a prize fighter who turned into an opera singer. Talk About Caruso by Milton Geiger.
2: Right, Arrigo. I've seen enough.
3: There are two more bouts.
2: I want to talk to Joe Trenton.
3: Francesca, I can't allow you to become infatuated with this third-rate prize fighter. Remember who you are.
2: I tell you, he has talent. The man has a voice.
3: A glass jaw does not necessarily imply a crystal voice.
2: Well, I must talk to him. Now, in his dressing room.

0: money and my time and bet on a palooka who goes into the ring hollering some lousy garlic music. Shut up, you lousy music! I'm talking to you! Me, Harry Gault!
1: I sing because I like to sing and because it's good box office. You notice the women at the ringside? Classy babes, and they're there to see me, Joe Trenton, the singing slugger. And my looks don't hurt either.
2: Maybe that's why you dive so early, to save your looks. All right, Caruso, you're finished with me.
1: That's okay with me, Galt. I'll get me another manager.
2: I got a contract with you, says I own 50% of you. And you don't fight for me, but you don't fight for anybody else, see?
1: Now, wait a minute, Galt.
2: Sing that one to the ringside.
1: Galt, I gotta live.
2: The last thing in the world I'm interested in, Joe. So look out. So long, Caruso.
3: Oh, I'm sorry.
2: He's all yours, lady.
3: May I come in, Mr. Trenton?
1: Sure, come in. Close the door. It's a draft in the dressing room.
3: I'm Francesca Lombard. I'm a singer.
1: Francesca Lombard, the city opera. Sure, sure.
3: I saw the fight, Mr. Trenton.
1: You saw me on my worst night.
3: I've seen you on other nights.
1: Oh?
3: Have you ever considered singing as a career?
1: Well, not seriously.
3: No, you have a pleasant voice. It's untrained, and I don't think it'll ever be really good.
1: Gee, everybody's so nice to me tonight.
3: Oh, you've had some interesting publicity already. I think that with more publicity on a different level, your looks, my influence and connections, I think something interesting could be done.
1: You're kidding.
3: Are you interested?
1: Am I interested?
3: Then I want you to meet Arrigo Carrera, general manager of the opera, and my dear friend.

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0: Listen to this one in Variety, Fran. Joe Trenton, set to be getting $20,000 for 3 weeks' toil at Las Vegas, sings in boxes for his supper. Chewy sings like a fighter and fights like a singer, but 20 grand for 3 weeks of light calisthenics is not trivial. This is more hay than Joe ever made as a haymaker, by far. Cute, huh?
1: Very cute.
0: I like it. Know what I mean?
1: Look, here's one. Joe Trenton, billed as the singing slugger, sings as he once slugged, passably, but there is a talent there. He does have charm and a nifty physique, and if he sings opera under forced draft, at least it's a dreamboat under forced draft. Ask any of the Mink and Ermin at the ringside tables.
0: Great.
1: I think I'm jealous.
0: They still don't get it out of their heads that I used to be a fighter.
1: Well, you still have a way of slipping off a quarter of a note.
0: So a little rosin will fix that.
1: And a lot of practice, Joe.
0: Gonna get me that Ed Sullivan shot?
1: You're on 3 weeks from this Sunday.
0: I like you.
1: Thank Arrigo. He arranged it.
0: Thanks, baby, for arranging with Arrigo to arrange it with Sullivan.
1: Oh, you're so welcome, Joe. Joe. The phone.
0: Let it ring.

0: Look, Arrigo, I'm big box office every place else. It's time I was box office at the opera.
1: You are insane.
2: Oh, stop, both of you.
0: Look, I can act good enough. I can sing.
1: Just barely.
0: So I'll barely sing. I'll sing Radames and Aida stripped to the waist. That'll give the folks a treat. You know, I'm not one of these blubbery tenors. You know what I mean.
1: Francesca, what do you want me to do?
2: Oh, please, Arrigo.
1: I'll see what can be done. We'll answer the door for you, Joe. Come, Francesca.
0: You look big, Arrigo. The likable image of a young singer of humble beginnings and all.
3: I'm looking for Joe Trenton.
2: He's here.
0: Who is it?
1: A baritone. Good day, sir.
0: Who?
3: Me, Joe. Harry Gault, remember?
4: Harry Gault. How are you? How are Eddie and Larry? How's Mart?
3: Eddie and Larry are fine. Marty's not so good. He's dead. But you're doing fine, Joe. TV, Vegas, records, huh?
0: I recommend every palooka should study music.
3: Well, I don't want to keep you from your practice and so forth, so we'll just sit down and settle up our accounts, eh, Joe?
4: Accounts?
3: 50% of Joe Trenton. That's what the contract says. Remember?
0: Wait a minute, Galt. I'm not a fighter now. I'm a singer.
3: Oh, yeah. Look at your contract, singer. It says the syndicate, meaning me, Harry Galt, owns 50% of every buck you earn, no matter how. You fight, or peddle shoelaces, or sing loud Italian songs, it's all the same. I get my 50% ironclad.
0: You're a liar.
3: Read the contract, bum.
0: Don't call me a bum.
3: $100,000, Joe. I figure that ought to about cover what you owe me for the first year, give or take a buck.
0: Get out of here.
3: You're talking to Harry Galt, bum.
0: Don't call me that.
3: Bum.
0: I warned you. I warned you, Galt. Get up.
3: Sure. Sure. And now I'll tell you, Joe. You made a big mistake belting Harry Galt. You couldn't buy back that belt you gave me for no amount of money now.
0: Out!
3: So long, singer.
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0: 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Announcement! Joe. Rico, where's Joe?
1: Right behind you.
2: You've been drinking too much, friend.
0: This is an occasion. Everybody, listen. With the permission of Maestro Arriga Carrera, whom we all love, it's my great joy to tell you...
2: Arrigo,
0: to tell you that Joe will make his operatic debut 1 month from tomorrow, singing Radames in Aida. Joe isn't a preliminary boy anymore. He's made the main bout. Give him a hand.
2: Did she have to get it in that I was a prelim bum once?
1: Shut up and drink to yourself.
2: She's drunk.
1: Whose fault is that?
0: Joe, aren't you going to sing something?
2: I get paid for singing.
0: It was customary after such announcement.
2: Now, with me it isn't.
1: Joe, instead, is going to match that other great tenor, Enrico Caruso, and shatter a wine glass with one mighty note. Aren't you, Joe?
2: What?
0: Oh, no, Arrigo.
1: Why not, darling? Anything that Caruso de Joe can do better.
2: Maybe I can.
0: Oh, it's just a legend, Joe. Nobody's proved it.
1: On the other hand, they do say that Yasha Heifetz could shake down the Empire State Building by playing just the right note on his violin.
2: Only Heifetz would prefer to shake down the Chrysler Building. Know what I mean, huh? Fritz, Chrysler, his rival fiddler, huh? Huh? Huh?
1: We get it, Joe.
2: You do? Well, get this. If anybody else did, I can do it, yeah.
1: Bravo.
2: Give me your glass, wise guy.
0: Joe, don't.
2: Shut up.
1: First, you get the tone of the empty glass by flicking it with your fingernail.
2: Okay.
0: Impossible.
2: Here goes.
1: If at first you don't succeed...
0: Oh, it's impossible.
1: Again, Joe?
2: Until it breaks.
1: Or a blood vessel does. Oh, well.
2: All right, let me catch my breath, that's all.
0: Arrigo, why did you?
1: He might learn the lesson of humility from it.
0: Here's my champagne glass. Scratch it with your diamond ring.
1: Scratch the glass and spoil the lesson?
0: Do as I tell you if you love me.
1: Very well. But I wish I had begun my career as a third-rate prize fighter.
0: Yo, you'll ruin your voice. Now I want you to stop. Give me the glass.
2: When I've broken it. Look out!
0: Oh, I'm sorry.
2: All right, plenty of glasses. Glass
0: look,
2: here.
0: Look,
2: glass.
0: Take mine since you insist. For luck.
2: All right, luck. Here goes.

0: Yeah?
1: Joe, I'm waiting for you.
0: Waiting where? What for?
1: Well, at the Opera House. We were going to run through some of your music, just the two of us and an accompanist.
0: Oh, that's right. I'll be down in half an hour.

0: Look, all right, I told you. I'll be down at your crummy opera house in a half an hour.
1: You didn't tell me, bum.
0: Galt?
1: The bill collector, Joe.
0: I already told you, Galt. I made some money, yeah, but Uncle Sam... Hello, Galt! Hello! Dumb. He's dumb.

0: driver, get with it. That taxi that's been following us. Lose it, lose it. The Opera House, quick.
1: In just a moment, we will return for the concluding act of Suspense.
2: Pepsi-Cola refreshes without filling. Why? Because it's truly light.
3: Charlie, you're forgetting something.
2: Wait, Kay, there's more. Yes, ice-cold Pepsi is the delicious refreshment that goes great at a picnic or a party.
3: But, Charlie...
2: And Pepsi goes fast. People like it, so keep plenty handy. There.
3: Oh, you did fine, except for one thing.
2: Well, I mentioned lightness and how Pepsi refreshes and how fast it goes.
3: You left out Pepsi sociability. You know the Be Sociable song.
2: But, Kay, I can't sing.
3: I can. Listen.

0: Joe, what kept you so long?
1: I got held up in traffic.
0: You're out of breath. Is anything the matter?
1: I had to get out and walk. This cross-town traffic is hopeless.
0: Well, I thought we might run through some of our numbers.
1: Who's that? Who's that out in the audience?
0: They said they were friends of yours.
1: Friends? You out there. That you, Galt?
2: Present. Bum.
1: How'd you get in here, you and all your pals? How'd you get past the doorman?
2: Persuasion, Joe. We persuaded him.
1: Fran, get to a phone. Call the police.
0: Why? I don't understand.
1: He's been following me. They're gonna kill me.
0: Joe.
1: Hurry.
2: You going someplace, singing lady?
1: I thought you were smart, Galt. This time next week, I'll be in big money, but big. I'm just about out of hock with Uncle Sam now. There'll be plenty of loot now for both of us, Galt.
2: Sure. Only you belted me one in your hotel room. You can't buy back that right cross. It hurt. Make it go away, Joey. You hear me, Joe? Sing.
1: Look, Harry.
0: Joe. The backstage phone is dead.
1: Then go to the box office. Go outside. He's going to get me, I tell you.
0: All the passages are guarded. I can't move, Joe.
2: So what's a good word, Joe?
1: Galt, listen. So I made a mistake.
2: Sing, Joe.
1: I'm sorry I hit you, Harry.
2: Sing, Joe. Let's see you hit something with your voice. Let's hear a good high one.
1: Sure. I'd be proud to, Harry.
3: I'd be proud to, Harry.
2: Here!
1: Fran, the chandelier. Like the wine glass. And don't look, Galt is sitting under the chandelier.
2: Who are you mumbling at, Joe? Let me in on it. Who are you mumbling at? Your girl walked out on you during the act.
1: Fran, where are you?
2: Too bad. I was hoping you'd give us a nice duet. Let's hear your solo, Joe. Sing.
1: Sure, Harry. Let me limber up the old vocal cords, huh?
2: Why, sure, Joe. Limber up in good health. Why, you got it.
1: The chandelier.
2: Here! Good, Joe!
1: Again.
2: Here!
1: Hey. It's swinging.
2: Here!
1: It's going.

0: I did it. I did it. It worked. I did it. I sang down the chandelier. Fran, where are you? I did it. Talk about Caruso. Did you see those bums clear out of here? Fran, where the devil...
1: Oh, Joe.
0: Where were you? You went and missed it all. Galt's gone. He's dead. He's a goner. Fran, it worked.
1: I killed...
0: You're supposed to be my girl. Where were you? The biggest moment of my life. And they'll be talking about this when I'm dead and gone. Talk about Caruso. What do you mean, you killed him?
1: I was in the loft.
0: Loft?
1: The attic, I guess you'll call it. Working the winch.
0: Winch? Winch?
1: That raises and lowers the chandelier for cleaning. I thought, if I worked the winch back and forth, if I got the chandelier to swing, it might break its cable and...
0: You're a liar.
1: I killed him. I had to, Joe. For you.
0: You're a liar. Liar, liar, liar, liar, liar!
1: You're insane.
0: I did it, me, Joe Trenton. I stood right here and belted it out. I sang it out. I sang down that chandelier. Listen to this.
1: You're mad.
0: Fran, I can't raise my voice. Fran, what's the matter with me? I can't speak. I can't sing.
1: No, Joe. But then you never could. Well, somebody ought to notify the authorities.
0: Fran.
1: Yes?
0: Fran. I broke that wine glass with my voice. Didn't I?
1: Yes, Joe. I can't ever take that away from you.
0: Talk about Caruso.
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0: Heard in tonight's story were Stuart Foster as Joe Trenton, Arlene Walker as Francesca, Robert Dryden as Arrigo, and Mason Adams as Galt. 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
15: This is the man in black here for the Roma Wine Company of Fresno, California, to introduce this weekly half hour of Suspense. Tonight in Hollywood, Roma brings you the young American actor whose sensational rise to stardom has been unparalleled in recent seasons, Mr. Alan Ladd. The suspense play which stars Alan Ladd and which is produced and directed by William Spear is called The One-Way Ride to Nowhere. So with this play and with the performance of Mr. Ladd as an adventurous young man named Tom Dwyer, Roma Wines again hope to keep you in suspense.

0: 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How many good looking?
1: 2 tickets.
0: 2 it is.
2: Now listen, Tom, is this really necessary?
1: What's the matter with you? Come on, you scared?
2: Well, I just don't like these things, that's all. I never have.
1: Don't be silly. It's no worse than riding to a stick-up in a prowl car.
2: Yeah? Well, I never liked that either.
1: Go on, get in.
2: Oh, no, not in the last seat. That is definitely out.
1: Okay. So we'll ride in the last seat the next time when you're over your stage fright.
2: You'll ride in the last seat the next time. For me, this is strictly a one-shot proposition, and don't expect anything different.
3: I've got your safety belt, Mac. Everybody got their safety belt buckled? Okay, folks, you're off.

0: hey, Tom, are we still alive?
1: Well, can't you tell?
2: All right, folks, who's going to ride again?
1: What do you say, Benny? Want to try it again?
0: Are you crazy?
1: Come on, come on. It'll do you good.
0: Don't tell me. This thing is a menace to health and sanity. What did I tell you? Look, there's a guy passed out back there.
2: Come on, come on. Snap out of it. Hey, come on. Get up, mister. Hey, somebody give me a hand with this guy.
1: Here. Come here, I'll help you.
2: All right, you get his legs. I'll take his head. Oh, I don't know why guys ride this thing if they're going to pull a fade out.
1: Uh-oh. This guy didn't pull any fade out.
2: Yeah, well, he ain't exactly the life of the party.
1: You're right there, pal. He's dead.
2: He's what?
1: He's dead.
2: Holy gee. Hey, well, I better call the boss. All right, folks. You'll just have to step outside the gates, please.
3: Wait a minute.
2: There's been a little accident here. Everybody out, please. Go on, everybody out.
4: Hey. What's the matter, Johnny?
2: A guy passed out. The man there says he's dead.
4: Oh, fake. Every season it's something. Please, folks, outside the gate, please.
2: Yeah, go on.
5: All right, stand back there. Stand back, everybody.
6: What's the matter, Terry?
4: That guy just died on us.
6: Yeah, how come?
4: I don't know. This man here looked him over.
6: How do you know he's dead? You a doctor?
1: No, officer, but it's not too hard to tell.
6: Where is he?
2: Back in the last seat.
6: Come on, keep the mob outside, will you, Terry?
4: Sure. Come on, break it up now, will you? Break it up.
6: This the guy?
2: Yeah.
6: Looks like it must have been heart failure.
1: It doesn't look to me like heart failure.
6: Say, who are you?
1: Dwyer's the name, Tom Dwyer.
6: Yeah? Well,
4: Hey, I never seen this dead guy. He never bought a ticket for me.
1: That's right, he never had a ticket.
4: You mean he rode for free? How could he?
1: He rode for free, all right.
6: Say, how come you know so much about this?
1: Me? Oh, I'm just kind of nosy. Hey, you.
2: Yeah?
1: Do you remember seeing this man get on the car?
2: How do I know? They get on, they get off. I just work here.
1: Don't you remember that my friend and I were going to get in that last seat, and then we didn't?
0: Hey, that's right.
6: Hey, who's this?
1: Ben Duffy's a friend of mine.
6: Yeah?
1: Yeah. Now, listen. My friend and I were the last ones to get in that car. We were going to take the last seat, and then we didn't. And the car pulled out. And when it pulled out, that last seat was empty.
2: Hey, that's right. That last seat was empty. This dead guy never even got on the car.
1: Yeah. Now you're getting someplace.
6: All right, Dick Tracy, I'm listening. A roller coaster car starts out from this platform all hunky-dory and rips around the tracks about 90 miles an hour. And when it gets back here, there's a dead guy on it that wasn't on it when it started. How do you think he got on there? Dropped out of the sky?
1: Well, figure it out for yourself, pal. If he wasn't in the car when it started, then someplace along the line he was dumped on it. And guys who have been dumped are generally guys who have been murdered.
7: Murder is a rude and terrible customer always. But seldom indeed has this unwelcome guest intruded more incongruously than on this particular evening when he chose to be the extra passenger on a roller coaster ride. Alan Ladd is our star of suspense in Robert L. Richards' story, The One-Way Ride to Nowhere. You have heard the prologue for tonight's tale of suspense. Before we return to Ocean City, the scene of our drama, let's take you for a moment to a pleasant spot to the south.
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0: Hey, Tom, where you been? We're all supposed to be waiting in here for the chief of police.
1: I'm making a phone call, that's all.
0: Anybody I know?
1: Jefferson Hotel. Do you know him?
0: Huh? Hey, what's this all about?
1: Oh, about $400,000 and a lot of people's lives.
0: Uh-oh. Here comes the chief now.
3: All right, quiet, everybody. Chief Haynes wants to say something to you.
11: A man died under peculiar circumstances on the Ocean City roller coaster tonight. And all of you here were either on the car in which the body was found or in the immediate vicinity, like on the platform. Now, cause of death has not yet been determined. But all of you might be needed as witnesses. So we want to know where to get a hold of you. Have all these people been identified and left locations where they can be reached?
12: Yes, sir.
11: Well, then that's all. You can go now.
1: Oh, Chief Haynes.
11: Well?
1: I'd like to ask a couple of questions.
11: Are these the two fellows you told me about, Johnson?
12: Yes, sir.
11: You're a pretty inquisitive young fellow, aren't you?
1: Well, that's my business. By the way, Chief Haynes, haven't we met somewhere before?
11: Not that I know of. What did you want to ask about?
1: Well, for one thing, you said just now that the cause of death had not yet been determined.
11: That's right. The man was blue in the face and apoplectic, but there were no marks of violence on the body. The coroner's working on it now.
1: Maybe the coroner should look at the man's neck.
11: At what?
1: At his neck.
11: Listen, you're no doctor, neither am I. The coroner of this city knows his business.
1: Okay, Haynes, okay. I just thought I might save him a little time.
11: Well, you're wasting my time. If you think I'm going to give you an inside track so that you can go to this poor man's family with some sales talk that you can help him get some kind of a legal action.
1: Oh, he's got a family, has he?
11: Yeah, he's got a family. Now get out of here.
1: Mm-hmm. And his name is Richard Elliston Brighton, and he's a professor of psychology, and he comes from Chicago, right?
11: So you went through his pockets before my men got there.
1: Now, did I say that?
11: Listen to me, young fella. You know entirely too much about this case for your own good. You're from Chicago, too, aren't you?
1: That's right.
11: What are you doing here?
1: On a vacation, visiting my friend here.
11: Well, you better take it. Oh, hello, Doc. What about it?
13: Murder. He was strangled.
11: Strangled?
13: Mm-hmm. We got a good look at him. We found a thin red mark around his neck. He was strangled with something like, picture wire.
1: Now, isn't that a funny way for a middle-aged professor to be knocked off?
13: Yeah, funny way for anybody to be knocked off.
1: And isn't it a funny thing for a professor of psychology with a family and all to be way out here all alone?

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3: And anyway, we got a date with a lady.
4: They're lovely, they're luscious, they're delightful, and they're daring. The most gorgeous girls.
3: Hey, Bud, can we go in now?
5: Yeah, what did she say?
4: What's that?
3: I said, can we go in now?
4: Oh, yeah. Okay, fellas, down there, the second door. I tell her about you, and she says it's okay.
3: Thanks.
4: Make it snappy. She goes out in a couple of minutes. They're lovely, they're lovely.
3: Room of her own. Sheila must be all right.
5: Hey, I thought you said this was business.
3: It is. Wait out here, will you, Ben?
5: Oh, so when it's dames, I wait outside.
3: I said this was business.
6: I don't know you.
3: Well, maybe we've both been missing something.
6: How did you know I came from Chicago? You'd never have got in if you hadn't pulled that.
3: It was a good guess, wasn't it?
6: Well, I don't know you, and I don't want to know you, so beat it.
3: Now, look, Sheila. I didn't come here to cause you any trouble. My name's Tom Dwyer, and
6: Are you going to leave, or do I call the bouncer?
3: Sheila, a man was murdered in the amusement park tonight.
6: Murdered?
3: Well, hadn't you heard?
6: Everybody has, but I didn't know it was...
3: He was from Chicago, too. And, Sheila, he had your picture in his pocket.
6: My picture?
3: That's right.
6: So what? There must be 50,000 old goats from one end of this country to the other with my picture in their pockets. They sell them at the show.
3: How do you know how old he was?
6: I don't. I was only...
3: Professor Brighton didn't come around in the last 2 or 3 days to talk to you about anything, did he, Sheila?
6: No. I don't even know what you're talking about. You got no right to question me.
3: You know what I think, Sheila?
6: I don't know, and I don't care.
3: I think you're in a tough spot and that you'd like to be out of it. Only you don't know quite how.
6: Well, what if I am?
3: Well, maybe I can help you.
6: Nobody can help me.
3: This is murder, Sheila. That's not so good.
6: What's your angle in all this?
3: I wouldn't kid you. I'm a private detective. I make my living in things like this. Aside from that, and as a general rule, I just don't like murder.
6: Listen, mister, what'd you say your name was?
3: Dwyer. Tom, to you.
6: All right. I don't know why, but you seem like a nice guy.
3: I am. Wait till you know me better.
6: Might have been nice at that, but keep out of this. It's for your own good. You'll get nothing but grief.
3: What kind of grief?
6: The worst kind there is. You saw what happened to the professor. Poor guy. Get out of the amusement park. Get out of Ocean City and stay out.
3: Thanks, Sheila. Maybe you're right.
6: I know I'm right.
3: But I'm in kind of deep already. Is there anything particular I should look out for?
4: Come on, Sheila. You're on.
6: Okay. Listen, Tom, just remember, that roller coaster isn't the only one-way ride to nowhere around here.
3: One-way ride to nowhere.
5: Yeah, what did she mean by that?
3: It was a tip-off, man.
5: Maybe.
7: Red hop, they're all hop. Get
5: one-way ride to nowhere. That's what the professor got all right for free, but how?
3: He was dumped on.
5: I still say how.
3: Well, that little problem doesn't bother me, but...
7: The one and only, the bulletproof automobile that took three men on a one-way ride to nowhere.
3: One-way ride to nowhere. Come on.
4: Hey, I think it's around there to the right.
3: Yeah. Bulletproof automobile.
5: Huh? Where?
3: That tent show next to the roller coaster. Take it easy now.
5: Okay, but
3: Then you worry me sometimes. Did you know this thing was here?
5: Well, it wasn't here last week. How am I supposed to know what you want? If you tell a guy something once in a while, it wouldn't...
3: Suppose you never heard of Wires McGuire either.
5: No?
3: Skip it. This guy's going into his routine again.
7: Ladies and gentlemen, step right up. Inside you will see the actual bulletproof automobile in which the famous Jarvis gang sped from the scene of the $400,000 Springfield mail robbery, the most daring holdup in modern times. Now, this is the very limousine in which they were pursued for 50 miles. Three of them died. The fourth became a raving maniac on that last fatal one-way ride to nowhere. Step right in, ladies and gentlemen. A new show is about.
3: Benny, now I know I'm right.
5: Is this what you came down here for?
3: Not exactly, but there's been some funny talk lately about this mail robbery.

0: job in some funny place.
1: I still don't get it. There were four guys in on that, three of them dead and the others in the bug house. That kind of closes the books, don't it?
0: I'll give you a little tip, Benny. They never found the money.
1: Huh?
0: And the insurance company's got a standing offer of a 10% reward.
1: $40,000.
2: Step right over, gents. The original bulletproof automobile.
0: Okay, maybe we'll at that. How much?
3: Two bits, please.
0: Here you are.
2: Step right inside, gentlemen. Now the car that you see before you...
0: You don't have much business, do you?
3: Hey, what are you, a couple of public accountants?
0: No offense, it just seems too bad. It's a swell exhibit.
3: You're telling me. These hicks down here, they don't appreciate nothing.
0: Must be pretty hard, judging what the public will go for.
3: Yeah, I thought this murder automobile would be a sensation. Something modern, you know. And my brother found it in a junkyard in Indiana. Cops must have sold it at auction or something.
0: Look, would you really like to get rid of this heap?
3: Like to? Don't worry, I already have.
0: Yeah?
3: Listen, brother, the minute I found out that I had a turkey, I went out and found me a sucker, but quick.
0: Well, how did you find him?
3: I didn't exactly find him. He come by, you see. He's making some sort of a collection for some cop's museum. Capone's bulletproof car, Dillinger's artillery. You know, I got my price, though.
0: Well, that's not too bad, Benny.
1: Hmm? Oh, yeah, sure it is.
3: What's too bad about it?
0: Well, to tell you the truth, we're making sort of a collection ourselves for a big New York exhibitor. And
1: sure.
0: I thought maybe we could do a little business.
3: Oh, I'm sorry, mister. I just closed the deal tonight. If you'd only come around just a couple hours sooner, you...
0: Well, do you suppose this man you sold the car to would be reinterested in selling at the right price?
3: I don't know. It'd cost you plenty, though. Confidentially, he paid me $1,000, cash.
0: Well, where could we find this guy?
3: Well, he should be here any minute. He's going to pick up the papers and things. Hey, you want to come out in back and wait from there? I was just going to knock off anyway.
0: Well, thanks.
3: You know, I had a hunch maybe I should have held on. How's a guy supposed to know in this crazy business? Here you are.
0: Wow. Quite a cozy little place you got here.
3: That's all right. Sit down. Make yourself at home.
0: Hey, what's that?
3: Huh? Oh, them roller coasters. The tunnel goes right under the floor here. It's enough to drive you nuts.
0: Yeah, I can imagine. That door over there must open up right where the tunnel comes out, huh?
3: Yeah, I guess it does at that. I never looked. It's all nailed up.
1: Hey, there used to be another wing on this building in the old days, wasn't there? That was a door to it.
3: It might have been. Yeah, I guess it was.
0: Say, does this Mr.
3: The guy I sold the car to, McGuire.
0: McGuire.
3: Yeah.
0: Oh, does he have a sort of a business manager with him or anybody like that?
3: Well, he's had a couple of guys with him once in a while. I really didn't pay no attention.
0: I suppose he's been hanging around here fairly steady the last few days, huh?
3: In and out, you know. He ought to be here anyway. Oh, here he is now.
4: What's the matter?
5: I don't.
3: Hello, Mr. McGuire. We was just talking about you.
4: Yeah? Who was?
3: Me and these two gentlemen. They wanted to see you about...
4: Was this the guy that came to see you, Sheila?
5: I don't know.
0: Sure I am, Sheila. Come on, tell him.
5: Well, I guess that's him.
4: Okay. You can run along to the hotel, honey.
5: Ed, listen. Please don't.
4: Do like I tell you. Harry, you stay here with me.
3: Okay, Ed. I got all your papers and things, Mr. McGuire. Everything's here in this envelope.
4: Thanks. And what you two fellas want to see me about?
0: Just a little business proposition. My name's Tom Dwyer, and this is Ben Duffy.
1: Hiya, Mr.
4: Ed McGuire. Pleased to meet you. You can beat it now, Ferreira. We'll take care of everything.
3: Okay. Well, so long.
4: So long. Watch the door, Harry. Now, what's your proposition?
0: Well, I understand you bought Ferreira's car.
4: That's right. You interested in used cars?
0: Some used cars.
4: How interested?
0: Enough to make an offer.
4: Your friend here in on the deal?
0: No, he just came along for the ride.
4: Well, I got a partner.
0: Well, where do we find him?
4: We don't. He'd have to come here. And we'd have to send somebody after him. Somebody like your friend.
0: Okay.
1: Now, listen, Tom, I don't...
0: What's his name and how does my friend find him?
4: His name is Johnson. George Johnson. He's at 2854 Drexel Boulevard. Just tell him I sent you.
1: Tom, I don't think I ought to leave.
0: Take it easy, Ben. While you're out, I wish you'd do something for me. First.
1: What?
0: Pick up my mail. It won't be out of your way.
1: Your mail?
0: Yeah, that's right. Do that first. I'm expecting a very important special delivery, and I want you to stop by the Jefferson Hotel, where I'm staying. And ask for a bellhop named Ted Martin. He takes care of all my stuff.
1: The Jefferson?
0: That's right. And be sure to see Ted Martin. He's the only one who can help you, so ask a clerk for him and hurry back then.
1: Ted Martin and Jeff.
3: Well, okay.
6: You want me to go, Ed?
4: No, you stay here. Now that he's out of the way, What do you know?
0: Enough.
4: You're a pretty bright boy, aren't you? You gonna talk?
0: Why not? I know, for instance, why he bought that car.
6: I think he knows too much.
4: Let me handle this. Keep talking, bright boy.
0: Well, after that Springfield nail job, nobody ever found the money. $400,000 is a lot of lettuce. And you think it's still somewhere in that car. Did you figure it out all by yourself, or did you get a tip when you were in the federal pen, along with Duke Jarvis?
4: You know any more cute answers, bright boy?
0: Sure. I come from Chicago. I know that around there you got a nickname, and they call you Wires.
6: I told you you knew too much.
0: Mm-hmm. On account you got a reputation for being very handy at disposing of troublesome guys with a length of picture wire twisted around the neck.
4: Have you any idea what you've just talked yourself in for, bright boy?
0: I know what I'll talk you in for if you don't play ball.
4: Well, now, what do you think of that?
6: I think we're wasting time.
0: Listen, McGuire. I not only know how you killed Professor Brighton, I know why.
4: Sure you do, bright boy. Sure you do.
0: You think I'm kidding, huh? Professor Brighton was a psychiatrist. They used to call him into the federal pen to examine guys who were wacky.
4: Huh.
0: They called him in to examine Duke Jarvis. Duke was the last of the Jarvis gang. The rest were all killed in the holdup. He was wacky, all right. So wacky, he let slip about the money being still hidden in the car. So when the professor heard about the car showing up, he thought he could pick up a piece of change. The poor guy, only you caught up with him first, huh?
4: You got it all figured out, haven't you?
0: Yeah. All but one thing. I don't think you're smart enough to pull this all by yourself. I think you do have a partner.
6: I tell you, we're wasting time.
4: Oh, no, we're not. Now, listen, bright boy. Who are you working for?
6: What difference does that make?
4: Plenty. Don't you think I want to know who else is in on this? What do you say, bright boy?
0: There's nobody. I'm working alone.
4: Cover him, Harry.
6: Okay.
4: You'd better talk, bright boy.
0: There's nothing to say.
4: Who else knows about this?
0: Nobody.
4: This ain't gonna do your face any good, bright boy. Talk.
0: Got him.
4: Talk. Watch him, Harry. I think he's coming out of it again.
6: Yeah, this ain't getting us no place. Suppose his pal comes back.
4: He'll never come back. By the time he finds out, there ain't no such guy as George Johnson. Take a look, Harry.
7: Yes, me.
6: It's Chief Haines, Ed.
4: Okay, open up.
7: Hey, I thought I told you. How did he get here?
4: He walked in. He knows plenty.
7: How much?
4: The works. We've been trying to sweat out of him who he's working for.
0: Haines. I know where I've seen you before. Your picture. You were a guard at the federal pen when Jarvis and McGuire were there. That's how you heard about the money. When McGuire came down here, he had to play ball because you were chief of police here. He's got to go, McGuire.
4: Sure, I know. So we give him the business and dump him out of the side store there into the roller coaster like we did the prep.
7: Are you crazy? You can't get away with two jobs like that the same night.
4: So what do we do?
7: Anything. Dump him in the bay. Make it look like an accident. Anything.
4: Hey, there's an idea.
7: And don't try to get fancy about it this time.
4: But you just gave me quite an idea, Haines. Quite a good idea. Keep that hat down over his face and hold him up straight.
6: I got him. What seat do we want?
4: What's the difference? Car's almost empty anyway. Get him in. Take the middle one.
2: All right. Buckle your safety belt.
4: Keep that belt loose.
2: Okay, everybody. You're on. Here we go.
4: Going into the tunnel now. Tie his hands and feet while we're in the dark.
6: Yeah, I'm doing it now.
4: Got the sash weights on him?
6: Yeah, around him.
4: We're out now. Watch him.
6: Hey, what was that?
4: What's the difference? Hang on, and we're starting up. We're coming to the top. You know what to do, Harry?
6: Yeah.
4: When you hit the bottom of the dip over the bay.
6: Okay.
4: I'll yell, and we both heave together. He'll go down into that bay and sink like
2: okay, McGuire, put up your hands, both of you. Put them up. Huh?
0: Ben, you made it.
8: Tommy, you okay?
0: Yeah, sure.
4: What do you think you're doing here?
2: The federal pinch, McGuire. I'm Ted Martin, Department of Justice.
0: Staying at the Jefferson Hotel. Get it, McGuire?
8: Hey, Tom, you ought to get to a dock.
0: No, I gotta get down to the police. Hey, Ted. Ted, listen, never mind about these guys. Get Haines, chief of police.
2: I got a couple of men down there already, Tom. When you phoned, I figured you might get mixed up with him.
3: We've had our eye on the chief for quite a while. Well, I'll see you later.
0: So long. Thanks, Ted.
8: Hey, you were taking an awful chance, Tom, playing so cagey.
0: Well, I had to be sure first.
8: If that dame hadn't stuck around and tipped us off, we just about made it when the car went through the tunnel.
0: That Sheila dame, huh?
8: Uh-huh.
0: Say, Ben, I think I got a date with a lady.
8: Oh? So what do I do?
0: Well, I'll tell you. Here's a dime advance out of your $20,000 reward. Go take a ride on the roller coaster.

0: And so closes The One-Way Ride to Nowhere, starring Alan Ladd. Tonight's tale of suspense.
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2: This is Alan Ladd. I can't tell you how I enjoyed working on suspense this evening. And next week, I know you'll want to be listening, as I certainly will, to Lucille Ball in a very exciting story called Dime a Dance. Good night.
0: Thank you, Mr. Ladd. Alan Ladd is currently working in the Paramount picture, And Now Tomorrow. Don't forget, then, next Thursday, same time for Lucille Ball in Suspense.
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1: And now, a tale well calculated to keep you in suspense. A construction gang boss is suspected of murder. He suspects his own sanity. Listen now to Man Trap, starring Don McLaughlin, and written especially for Suspense by John Robert.
2: We were in the Southwest, a construction gang building a highway, dynamiting through mountains of rock that rose 2,000 feet. I was gang boss. My name is Brick Delaney. Next in command was Artie Finch. We've been on a lot of jobs together, Artie and I. We could have been friends, but Artie had his wife, Lola, on his mind, and jealousy written all over his face, even while talking construction.
3: I'm packing dynamite in these grooves, here on the map. Okay?
2: The location's okay, Artie, fine, but why are you packing it? Why not Pedro? Packing dynamite's his job.
3: Because I want it like that, Delaney. I want to go back to sleeping nights.
2: Now, what's the gripe?
3: The same old one. You and Lola.
2: There's nothing between me and your wife, Artie.
3: You can't take your eyes off her.
2: Neither can 50 other guys, Artie. Lola's a good-looking gal. Guys can't help being guys, but it's hands off. She's your wife, and I respect that. Believe me, Artie.
3: After I pack those rocks personally, I might believe you.
2: What's packing those rocks got to do with it?
3: I'm up there on the side of the mountain with a keg of dynamite under me. If you want Lola bad enough, all you gotta do is set off the charge before I signal all clear.
2: What?
3: Yeah. Blow me to bits by accident. On purpose.
2: Artie, you're stark raving nuts.
3: Sure, I don't deny it. I'm going bats wondering how much you go for Lola and how much Lola goes for you.
2: Come on.
3: And how often do you meet? And when I'm not looking and where?
2: Artie.
3: And what are you two connivers up against me? Sure, I'm nuts. That's why I'm packing that dynamite instead of Pedro.
2: Just what's that going to prove?
3: If I live, I'll know there's a limit to how far you'll go against me. If I live, I'll think maybe I'm way wrong about you. If I live, maybe we can be friends like before.
2: Artie, you're nuts.
3: You afraid, Delaney? Afraid you might see to it that I do blow up?
2: Okay. Prove what you have to your own way. You know Pedro's routine?
3: Better perfect. When I pack the rocks and I'm in the clear out of the blast area, I blow this whistle.
2: Twice. You blow it twice and loud.
3: All right. Then you count off 30 seconds before you release the blast. Do I know the routine?
2: Go pack the rocks. It was crazy like a schoolboy dare, but Artie was a schoolboy when it came to Lola. I waited for the whistles to signal all clear. I counted off 30 seconds and then released the blast. With that explosion, my nightmare began right there in that construction shack.
4: Senor! Senor Delaney!
2: What is it, Pedro?
4: You blow up the mountain without waiting for the whistles. You blow up the Senor Artie.
2: Pedro, what kind of a crazy joke is this?
4: No joke, Senor. I swear, no joke.
2: Without waiting for the whistles, you said, but there were two whistles clear and distinct.
4: No, Senor, there were no whistles. I, Pedro, am not deaf to the whistles.
2: And I, Delaney, am not deaf to the whistles either. Come on, you dirty lying. What are you trying to pull out there?
4: No, please, please, Senor. I tell the truth. You blow up the Senor Artie, Senor. But if you want Pedro to lie, then Pedro lie. Then I hear the whistle. See? Oh, Mother Mida. Yes, yes. I hear the whistle. I swear to that.
2: Sure of something, and then you're not sure. Could I have imagined those whistles? We searched the side of the mountain in the area of the blast, searching for whatever was left of Artie. Searching with me was Kelleher, the town sheriff.
5: Everything was according to the book, you say. Finch packed those rocks, then signaled all clear.
2: Yes, I set off the charge after hearing Artie's signal.
5: Two whistles, huh?
2: Two whistles, and 30 more seconds as an additional safety precaution.
5: How was it Artie Finch packed those rocks? Wasn't that something new for him?
2: Well, Artie asked if he could do it.
5: How come?
2: Well, no reason.
6: Novelty, I guess.
5: How come you allowed it?
6: Artie knew the routine.
5: That isn't my question, Delaney.
6: Well, I haven't any answer.
5: I see. Couldn't it be maybe that you ordered Artie to pack those rocks?
6: Why would I do that?
5: I don't know. Gang bosses get funny ideas sometimes. I'm afraid we're wasting our time looking for Artie's remains. That blast hit him like a fragmentation bomb.
6: Well, look, maybe it didn't hit Artie. Maybe Artie isn't dead.
5: Then where is he?
6: Well, I don't know. Maybe he's dazed, wandering around somewhere in the mountain. He got out of the blast area, but not far enough.
5: I don't think so, Delaney. We haven't found a corpse, but I've been picking up a few things here and there while I've been searching.
6: Picking up what?
5: This, for instance.
6: A piece of cloth?
5: A collar off a windbreaker. And this.
6: A watch?
5: The shell of a watch. There's an inscription in the case, if you notice.
6: To Artie with love, Lola.
5: And something else, Delaney. A more, gruesome exhibit. I've got my back to it. Have a look.
6: I'm sick.
5: I said the blast hit him like a fragmentation bomb.
6: In his town office, the sheriff had Lola Finch identify some articles.
5: What about this watch, Mrs. Finch?
7: It's a watch I gave Artie on his last birthday.
5: Was Artie in the habit of wearing it?
7: All the time.
5: Go ahead, cry if you want to.
7: I've already done my crying.
6: Lola, I'm terribly sorry for what happened, but...
7: But it wasn't anybody's fault. Is that what you wanted to say, Delaney?
6: Well, it's one of those weird accidents. That one in a thousand.
5: One in a thousand, huh? I'd mark that on Artie's headstone.
6: Tell her if you're trying to make a reputation as a cynic, you're doing it big.
5: Artie doesn't mind me being cynical. The dead aren't very sensitive.
6: What is it with you, Keller?
5: Missouri. I was born in Missouri. A lot of funny ideas kick around in my head.
6: Like?
5: Like this one. Lola, how was the marriage while it lasted?
7: Fine.
5: Happy, both of you?
7: Why, of course.
5: I never saw a happy man get drunk as often as Artie did.
7: Artie was anxious sometimes, like everybody gets. What are you hinting at?
5: Did Artie blow those whistles, but sit right down on the dynamite?
7: What?
5: Could he have committed suicide?
7: No. Not Artie, never.
5: You're so sure, huh?
7: Artie liked living. He was cheerful about things. He made plans.
5: Don't get steam-heated. It was only an idea. I've got something to attend to for a minute. I'll only be a minute.
6: I was alone with Lola when she threw her bombshell.
7: Why did you do it, Delaney?
6: Who? What, Lola?
7: Murder Artie.
6: Lola, you're crazy. You think I deliberately dynamited Artie?
7: I don't think it. I know it.
6: Why would I?
7: Take another look.
6: Look at what?
7: At me. I'm the girl you used to write gooey letters to. Even I blushed reading them.
6: That was before you married Artie, Lola.
7: And when I danced at the Amarillo, you sat up front every night till closing time, all pop-eyed.
6: That also was before you married Artie.
7: You proposed marriage how many hundred times?
6: But you married Artie.
7: I married Artie because I was afraid of you.
6: What does that mean?
7: I was afraid to stay single with a maniac like you around.
6: Sure, before. I admit I had ideas, but after you and Artie hooked up, I gave up.
7: Liar.
6: What are you accusing me of?
7: Of prowling after me on the streets night after night since I've been married to Artie.
6: What?
7: Of watching me whenever you could in the hairdressers and restaurants, peeping at me.
6: Lola.
7: Or trying to pull me into a car right in front of the Eagle Hotel as recently as last night.
6: What are you talking about?
7: Last night was my anniversary. I'd been married a year to Artie. Now tell me you didn't murder Artie on the job, you crazy maniac.
6: Lola, none of what you said rings any bell at all about my spying the car. I don't remember any of that.
7: You really are insane. Oh, no, maybe just being clever. Building a defense against a murder rap. Well, look, about that attempt to kidnap me, there was an eyewitness to it.
6: Who's the witness?
7: Pop Wilkes. He runs the shoeshine parlor on Main Street. He saw the whole thing right through his store window. Anytime you want to refresh your memory.
5: Well, I'm back. Have a nice chat, you two?
6: Huh?
5: I asked, did you and Mrs. Finch have a nice chat?
6: Look, I don't get your drift, Keller.
5: No, you don't. But Lola does. Don't you, Mrs. Finch?
7: I'd be stupid not to. You arranged to leave us in here alone.
5: I knew you were a smart one. See Delaney in this drawer? See that gadget?
8: Yeah, I see it. Yeah, so what?
5: It's called a tape machine. It makes a record of conversations.
8: Why, you...
5: So long, Delaney. See you around.
8: I can go, you say?
5: Is there any reason why you should stay, Delaney?
8: No. No reason.
5: Then so long. I want to hear what the tape says.
2: Keller had a record of Lola's accusations. I went to talk to Pop Wilkes. Could one guy split up into two people with one half of him blank as to what the other half was doing or done? I'd heard of cases like that.
9: Well, you here for a shine, Mr. Delaney?
2: Yeah, Pop, shine. Heavy on the polish.
9: You always do. Set your foot right now. How's that there road coming along, huh?
2: Okay.
9: About through with the blasting now, are you?
2: Yeah, about.
9: It's too bad about Artie Finch.
2: That was a bad break.
9: You didn't come in here only for a shine.
2: Why do you say that, Bob?
9: Your shoes are shined already better than I can shine them. How much you going to pay me to shut up?
2: Shut up about what?
9: Me seeing you trying to drag Artie's wife into your car last night?
2: One guy could be two people. I was getting proof of it. In the Atlantic House Saloon, I began seeing faces in the bar mirror in double focus. Two faces. Two versions of my own face.
7: Hello, Delaney.
2: Lola.
7: Shall we continue our little chat?
2: You said all you can say.
7: Oh, not half yet. I saw you get a shine at Pop Wilkes.
2: Well, who's watching who now?
7: Did you get your memory back with the shine? Why, you're not talking.
2: But you are on the reels of tape.
7: Reels of tape you'll hang from.
2: Oh, you want that?
7: I'll dance at your funeral, the same dance you sat through for 40 nights at the Amarillo.
2: And that's for my murdering Artie?
7: For your murdering Artie.
2: A guy you didn't give a rap about.
7: He was my husband.
2: Only while he kept making big pay. Only so long as you didn't have to dance your feet raw for 35...
7: Well, what's this kind of talk going to get you?
2: I don't know, Lola. I'm just trying to think.
7: Think? You mean figure out a new line of defense, don't you?
2: Just kind of find it funny, you talking like a prosecuting attorney. You all hopped up and screaming for revenge because of Artie. Artie, who was a paper husband.
7: Who you blew up.
2: Nobody's arrested me yet.
7: No, but don't get too happy over that. It's officially an accident so far. But wait till the evidence changes it to an accident on purpose.
2: Where's this evidence coming from?
7: Oh, from you, Delaney.
2: Me?
7: Well, you put the finger on yourself. You'll brood over the murder and think of Artie blown into a thousand pieces. Pretty soon he'll begin to haunt you.
2: Lola, will you
7: stop?
2: He'll
7: be with you everywhere, every minute, waking and sleeping. You'll see him in your dreams. You'll wake up mornings to Artie asking how many lumps of sugar, please.
2: Look, when it's like that, it's bad like that. What does a guy do, Lola?
7: He confesses. He runs to Kelleher and confesses to murder.
2: Lola had it right. Artie began living with me. On the job. Dynamiting through the mountain.
10: Pedro's packed the rocks, Delaney.
2: Artie.
10: Hear the whistles, Delaney?
2: Artie, I heard them when you whistled, too. Artie, I'll take an oath.
10: Ready now? Count off 30 seconds. Now, release the charge. Blow it up.
2: That was Artie screaming. Artie being blown to bits all over again. I got Artie again later, pulling into my garage.
10: Oh, Delaney.
2: Artie.
10: You gotta remember to wait for the whistles, Delaney.
2: Artie, I waited. Artie, I swear I
9: heard.
10: Two whistles, then you count off 30 seconds before releasing the charge.
9: How do you know? Artie, you're driving me crazy.
10: Two whistles, Delaney.
9: You're dead, Artie! Get back in your grave!
10: How can I, Delaney? There was hardly anything left of me to bury.

0: Upstairs, where I live. I didn't even get time to get the key in the lock. Somebody inside an empty apartment was letting me in.
1: Come in, Delaney.
0: Artie, please, please, no more tonight.
1: Artie, aren't you a little confused, Delaney?
0: Keller.
1: That's better. Been seeing ghosts, have you?
0: Yeah. Artie, he's with me everywhere. There's no let up. Keller.
1: Yes, Delaney?
0: I murdered Artie Finch. Now lock me up, take me out, and hang me. Let's get this over with.
1: You're moving a lot faster than the law can, Delaney.
0: I can't stand any more of this.
1: Then sit down and listen.
0: Listen? Listen to what?
1: Lola Finch accused you of murder. I have it on tape, but I didn't arrest you.
0: No, you didn't, and I couldn't figure out why you did.
1: Because there are angles to what happened to out there to Artie Finch. Angles that need thinking about.
0: What angles?
1: For one thing, insurance. Artie's death is worth $30,000 to his widow, Lola Finch.
0: Oh, I didn't know Artie carried that much.
1: He doubled the amount 1 month before he died.
0: A lot of dough, $30,000 for a dame like Lola. With that much, she'll set fire to the world.
1: But if she doesn't get the money...
0: Doesn't? How could that be?
1: If Artie committed suicide, say, there's a clause that voids the policy in the event of suicide. Not a cent for the widow.
0: Is that why you've been hounding the suicide angle since the start?
1: That's also why Lola made the fancy speech about how Artie loved life. How Artie had big plans for the future.
0: You mean she was trying to beat down the suicide angle?
1: As hard as she could. That's also why she's playing on your nerves. Talking into the tape machine, making you see ghosts.
0: I don't get it.
1: In the event of murder, she still collects. You hang, but Lola collects. Now... Delaney, let me ask you something. Artie had no business packing those rocks, did he?
0: No. He asked to do it. He insisted that he wanted to.
1: He gave you the two-whistle signal that it was all clear for you to go ahead and blast.
0: Yes, that's right.
1: That meant he was supposed to be out of the blast area.
0: Yes.
1: But he wasn't out of the blast area. He was right in it. That means he deliberately stayed in it.
0: Artie meant to be blown up?
1: That's my theory.
0: Why?
1: To make Lola a rich widow.
0: That doesn't make sense.
1: Artie Finch didn't make sense. He married a woman who ate him alive. He gave her every penny he had. When he went broke, he borrowed to give her more.
0: Yeah, Artie always was a sucker for punishment.
1: Sure. You see the angle now?
0: Not altogether. What's your angle in pushing this suicide idea as hard as you are?
1: 20% of the money saved. The company promised me 20% as a reward.
0: Oh, I see. Then it could have still been an accident or murder.
1: Lola really got to you, huh?
0: Yeah. Lola really got to me. In bed, fighting off sleep to keep Artie out of my dreams, I thought some more about one guy being two people with one half of him blank to the other half. I couldn't buy Kelleher's theory because of Pedro and Pop Wilkes. Pedro hadn't heard the whistles. Pop Wilkes had spelled out insanity for me. My insanity.
2: Delaney. Oh, Delaney.
0: Artie, please, please lay off.
2: Give up, Delaney. Confess you murdered
0: me. I tried to, Artie, but Keller wouldn't believe me.
2: Give up and confess,
0: Artie,
2: Delaney.
0: no more tonight.
2: Give up and confess, Delaney, and you won't be saved.
0: No more tonight, I tell you. Stop that laughing. Will you stop the laughing?
3: Artie.
0: I shot a ghost. But a ghost who bled all over the floor, blood coming from his chest, his neck, his shoulder. Artie dying on my floor. Dying a second time.
3: Delaney, it was a trick Lola thought up. A phony death. I hid out in the mountains. $30,000. We were going to blow it in on a time for ourselves. Even my jealousy was all an act. Do you hear me, Delaney?
0: Yes. I hear you, Artie, but There was almost enough to reconstruct a corpse. Who was it, Artie?
3: A tramp I'd hauled off a boxcar. I got him beard up and sat him on that keg.
0: You had to be cold-blooded for that.
3: You get cold-blooded from the ice in Lola.
0: What about Pedro? Bob Wilkes?
3: A grand apiece was the bait. Some guys sell their souls for a grand, Delaney.
0: Like some guys sell it for 30 grand, huh?
3: Yeah, like me. I'm sorry, Delaney, for everything. I'm remembering we were friends once.
0: So it all turns out that I murdered you anyhow.
3: Yeah. The rap this time will be a medal. They'll pin a medal on you. Delaney.
0: What?
3: Stay away from Lola. Don't step into my shoes.
0: It's a funny time to give me advice. You're out of it now, Artie. You're dying.
3: Goodbye, Delaney, again. And this time, I'm not kidding.
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16: No amount of well-intentioned euphemisms can change the fact that a prison, called the maximum or minimum security institution, call their inhabitants inmates, but the man on the inside knows better. He's a convict, and he's in stir, and he never stops dreaming of getting out. The author of the tale of suspense you're about to hear knows this well. He spent 5 years of his life in San Quentin Penitentiary, and the story he tells is based on fact. Listen then as John McIntyre stars in Rain Tonight, which begins in just a moment.
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17: Joe?
18: Yeah, Daphne?
17: Look at this story about savings bonds in the paper.
18: Yeah, what about it?
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17: Uh-uh.
18: You're not convinced?
17: Mm-mm.
18: Why not?
17: No salesmanship.
18: No salesmanship? 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
17: So?
18: So what?
17: That's what I say. 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
18: Now, look, Daphne, if millions of Americans are convinced that saving bonds are their best investment, not only financially, but for the future of their country, what the heck is bothering you?
17: Well, I think they could sell a lot more with salesmanship. 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
18: Oh, boy.
17: Or maybe savings bond pay good, like an investment should.
18: Daphne.
17: You get a lot to like in a savings bond. 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
18: Wow.
17: Well, did I sell you?
18: Yeah, but I forgot what it was you were selling.
17: Savings bonds.
18: I'll take 100.
17: Oh, Joe.
0: And now, Rain Tonight, starring John McIntyre. A tale well calculated to keep you in suspense.

0: It's like I've always said about these joints. Somewhere they forgot something. Somewhere there's a weak point, and if a guy just waits long enough and looks hard enough, he finds it.
1: Sure. This cell, those bars. Got a light?
0: You think I'm stir happy, don't you?
1: Me? No. But I still could use a light.
0: Here. How long you known me?
1: 8 years now. 8 years and just this one lockup. 8 years and 17 before that in another joint. Thinking the same thoughts you've been thinking. And I'm still here. We're all still here.
0: A man wasn't born to live in a cage like this.
1: He didn't send for us, Ben.
0: I know that.
1: I'm tired, Ben. Tired of hearing what everyone's gonna do. All the angles they got figured. Except nobody can tell you how to stay out of one of these places.
0: That's square John talk.
1: Maybe so. But we had it. They've thrown away the key for you and me. And you know it. The only way out of here is through that front gate with a piece of parole paper in your hand, which we'll never have. Or the back gate in the black wagon. That's how we're going out, Ben. That back gate parole.
0: We'll see.
1: Yeah, we'll see. Must be some of the boys coming back from the board.
0: You know something that's always struck me funny about this place?
1: What?
0: That. Con's ringing a bell to get inside one of these cell blocks. Ringing a bell asking to get locked up.
1: Where else are you gonna go? This is home.
0: Hey, there goes the little saint. Hey, Dominic! Nick!
2: Who's calling?
0: Here, 1410.
2: You want something?
0: You been to the board?
2: Yeah.
0: You must be getting short.
2: I got my time set. I'm going home in 30 days.
0: Good, kid, good.
1: Listen, Dominic, don't let anyone know your business, especially when it comes to hitting those streets.
0: The kid's happy. He wants to tell everybody the good news, don't you, kid?
2: Yeah, sure.
1: Kid, there are guys in here that don't want you to reach those streets because they can't. They'll cause you any kind of trouble to make you lose your parole date. Because that's the most precious thing a man can own in here.
2: I don't understand. Why would anyone want to...
1: Go on, shove off. I'll be pulling your cell bar, and he told you.
2: Yeah, sure. Well, thanks, Pop. I'll be seeing you.
0: Pop, he called you.
1: He's a good kid. They're a rare commodity around here.
0: Yeah. Works in the chapel, don't he?
1: Father O'Day's altar boy. That's why everybody calls him the little saint.
0: Quite a handle.
1: Kid should have never been in here in the first place.
0: What was it? Joyriding was someone else's heap?
1: That's what I hear. I'm gonna turn in.
0: Yeah, me too.
1: Sorry I've been so preachy, Ben. But you know how it is. We all get a little tight strung at times.
0: Yeah, I understand. Sure. You know something?
1: What?
0: I think I'll go to chapel this Sunday. Maybe the little saint can show me the way to heaven. Hey, you, where's the kid?
3: Shh.
0: Where's the kid? Where's Dominic?
3: You can't talk to him now. He's with the father, serving mass.
0: When's all this over?
3: In a few minutes.
0: Okay, when the kid's through up there, tell him I want to see him. Shh, yourself. Tell him it's real important. Hey, kid.
2: Huh?
0: Yeah, you.
2: Yeah. What do you want?
0: I got a favor to ask you. Let's take a walk to the yard.
2: What kind of a favor?
0: Well, you're real short for the streets, and a man as short as you just can't afford any sort of trouble, can he?
2: That's for sure. I'm going to keep my nose clean.
0: Haven't you got some folks outside?
2: Yes.
0: Mother, father, brothers, sisters?
2: I got two brothers.
0: I bet they want to see you real bad. You, them, too, huh?
2: I ought to be splitting, really. I got some
0: things
2: to do.
0: Wait a minute, kid. You're being awful impolite to a friend. I still haven't asked a favor I wanted to ask.
2: Well, what is it?
0: Man, how would you like to help an old con like me go home? Say, even before you do. Wouldn't that make you feel good?
2: Look, I got a shove.
0: I think you ought to wait, kid. Hear me out.
2: Why?
0: Because you and me are going to form a partnership. We're both going to need each other. Me to make sure I let you keep your health and your parole date. And you to help me crash out of this lousy joint.
2: You're crazy. I don't want anything to
0: do
2: with you.
0: Listen to me, punk. You see that sky up there? That says storm, lots of rain, probably by tomorrow night. Tomorrow afternoon, I want you to see that I get a ducat, that I get called to see the chaplain. Make up any kind of story, personal troubles, my old lady, anything, but make it good. Because before tomorrow night's over, either I'm going to be free or you're going to be dead.
4: In a moment, we continue with the second act of Suspense.
5: How can heroism be acknowledged and symbolized? Recognition of outstanding heroism takes the form of America's supreme military decoration, the Medal of Honor. It is awarded to those members of the United States Armed Forces who distinguish themselves conspicuously by gallantry and intrepidity at the risk of life, above and beyond the call of duty, in action involving actual conflict with an enemy. For recipients in the Army and Air Force, the medal is a gold-finished bronze star with the head of the ancient goddess Minerva in the center. A laurel wreath in green enamel surrounds the five-pointed star, which is suspended by two links from a bar bearing the inscription Valor, and surmounted by an eagle with wings outstretched. The ribbon pad directly above is light blue, with 13 white stars arranged in the form of a triple chevron. The President of the United States is the only government official authorized to present the Medal of Honor. The award is made by the Commander-in-Chief in the name of Congress, thus accounting for why this highly esteemed decoration is sometimes incorrectly referred to as the Congressional Medal of Honor. Only a very small number of the many millions of U.S. Armed Forces personnel, past and present, have been presented this great symbol of courage to which free men can aspire, the Medal of Honor.
4: And now, starring John McIntyre, Act Two of Rain Tonight.

0: Looks like a real storm is cooking up. It's early still, and already it looks like the middle of the night outside.
1: What time is it, anyway?
0: 5:30. You know, I used to like the rain as a boy. But in here, it depresses a man. Even sometimes makes him feel afraid and alone. The rain makes everything gray and dreary. Like a preparation for someone to die.
2: Riggs!
1: Yeah, 99439.
2: You've got a ducat to the chapel. I'll pull the bar in a few minutes. Be ready to come out of yourself.
1: Yes, sir.
0: What's with this chapel bit?
1: I asked to see the father.
0: You asked to see the father?
1: Yeah, what's wrong with that?
0: Nothing, but I never quite figured you going to any priest.
1: I got problems.
0: Only problem I've ever known you to have is how to crash out of this place.
1: Suppose you cut the question so I don't have to give you silly answers, okay?
0: Oh, I get it. I saw you in the yard talking to the little saint yesterday. Now you're getting a ducat. There's got to be a connection.
1: Pop, you're forgetting something you and me learned in the streets a long, long time ago. When nobody knows nothing, then nobody can tell nothing.
2: All out, fourth gear.
1: Well, here I go.
2: You men who are going on ducats, either to school, the chapel, or the captain's office, you are to meet here at 5 post when your business is complete. You understand?
3: Yeah.
2: When you return here, you'll be taken back to the blocks for lockup and count. All right, when I call your names, you can leave. School ducats. Johnson.
4: Yes, sir.
2: Jackson.
5: Yes.
2: Chapel. Riggs.
1: Yes, sir.
2: Captain's office ducats.
1: Boy, it's really coming down. Oh, hi, kid.
6: You'll have to wait to

0: Take one of these books and be reading, eh? Yeah, let's sit here. Which book should we look at?
1: What's wrong with the Bible?
0: Nothing. Isn't there something in there about the gates of hell shall never have enough bars or guards around them that a man of God can't lead his children through?
1: Look, Ben, why do you want to see the Father?
0: He's getting me out of here.
1: What?
0: Relax, kid. You ain't going to get hurt. Nobody is, unless they get careless. I don't want anything to happen to nobody. I just want out of here. I've looked at these walls long enough. I've tried to beat them twice. I've tried to figure out how to go over them, throw them under them. I've rotted in solitary because of them. And it came to me. You and the Father.
1: Why us?
0: I'll tell you why. It came to me the other day when you come by the cell after getting back from the board. I can see the chapel here from my tier window. In fact, I've seen you go to the front gate area with the Father almost every night as long as you've been here, kid. That's a little over 2 years now. You always carry his personal stuff in a small traveling case. He leaves every night just around this time, don't he?
1: Yes.
0: Well, how far do you go with him to the front gate?
1: Why?
0: I'm asking you, how far do you go with him?
1: Right to the gate.
0: Well, then what happens?
1: I hand him his bag.
0: Is that all? You sure now?
1: Yes.
0: All right, tell it to me step by step. What do you two do when you leave the chapel for the front gate?
1: Well, I carry the Father's bag, and he tells me about what he wants me to do for him the next day. I walk with him to the gate area, and we get a highball from the gate tower, and then we go up to the steel gate, and I hand the Father his bag. And then he goes to the main gate by himself.
0: Uh-huh. I make that steel gate, and I'm on my way out.
1: But what about me? He'll think I'm mixed up with
0: you. Dummy up. Nobody's going to get hurt unless they try to play hero.
1: What are you going to do with the Father?
0: Nothing permanent. He stays right here in the chapel. Just you and me take that big walk.

0: moment, we continue with the third act of Suspense.
1: We have together ample capacity in freedom to defend freedom. This is NATO, the North Atlantic Treaty Organization. By their alliance, NATO nations pledge settlement of international problems by negotiations in accord with legitimate interests of all. NATO nations seek to end world tension, to promote peace, economic prosperity, and social progress throughout the world. The United States of America is a part of NATO. You should be aware of and alert to the objectives and programs of the North Atlantic Treaty Organization.
0: And now, starring John McIntyre, Act 3 of Rain Tonight.

0: Let's get going. You tell the father I'm here. No pig Latin either.
1: What are you gonna do with the father?
0: That's not your worry. You tell the father I'm ready to see him. Come on.
2: Yes?
1: Riggs is here to see you, father.
2: Oh, yes, yes. Send him in, please.
1: You can go on in.
0: You too, kid. You come in with me.
1: But you don't need...
0: Oh, yes, I do. We all stay together. Let's go.
3: Oh, come in, Mr. Riggs. Dominic, you might as well tend to your last-minute chores. I'll be ready to leave shortly.
0: He stays here, Father.
1: Father, he wants to use you as...
0: Shut up. Sit down, the both of you.
3: What is this?
0: I'm sorry, Father, but like I've been telling the kid here, I ain't got no choice. I want to get out of this joint, and you two are my only key. Now, if nobody tries nothing, nobody gets hurt. The shiv I'm holding is just as deadly as any gun.
3: I think you're being very foolish. Whatever unfortunate scheme you have in mind will only end up with someone getting seriously hurt. Now, we can talk things out, I'm sure.
0: You're a little too late for that, Father. Quite a few years too late. They've thrown away the key on me, so I'm making my own way out.
3: Now, please listen to me. You can't get out of here this way.
0: All they can do is kill me, Father. They can't give me any more time. I got it all.
3: But why involve Dominic?
0: He's your altar boy, Father, your right hand. If he wasn't with you every night you leave, the bulls would start wondering. That's why he's here, Father.
3: What you have in mind, how does it concern young Dominic or myself? Am I to be a shield?

0: Father. You're in luck. Just me and the kid here take the chances.
1: I can't let you do this.
0: You have no choice.
1: I have a telephone.
0: That was very foolish, Father. You might have got hurt. Now listen to me. You and me, we ain't too much different in size, are we? So all we do is change clothes real quick-like.
1: I see. You are going to leave here as me. Why, they'll see through the disguise in a minute.
0: You hear that? Lightning, thunder, lots of rain, a real storm outside. You ever try to see very far in the rain? Me and the kid here will be in a hurry to get you out of the rain. The gun tower bulls will be, too. After all, the father shouldn't be kept in the rain any longer than necessary.
1: Do you really think this plan will succeed?
0: I have faith, Father. What do you have?
1: A prayer. That you hurt not yourself or any others.
0: All right, take off those robes, quick.
1: I wish you would let me persuade you.
0: Just do as I say, Father.
1: If your mind is set, at least leave the boy here.
0: Sorry, Father, I can't, but I'll leave him between gates for you if he behaves himself. Now, Father, what I gotta do, I don't want to do, but I can't take any chances. I'm gonna have to gag and tie you up. Now, let's make it as easy on us as possible. No trouble, huh?
1: The trouble is already ours. And I fear terrible trouble.
0: Okay, kid, let's take that walk. No tricks. Everything like it's always been.
2: I hear you.
0: Okay, let's go. Not so fast, kid. Let's make it look natural-like. Here. I'll be trying to cover you like maybe the father would, huh? Hey, we're near the gate tower. What's the father say? Quick, what's the father say when the tower challenges him? Come on.
2: He just says Father O'Day and escort, that's all.
0: You sure?
2: Yes.
0: All right, here we go.
3: You down there! Identify yourself, please!
4: Father O'Day and escort.
3: All right, Father. You may go ahead.
0: Okay, kid, let's go. I'll go through between gates first. You follow quick.
5: Good evening, Father. Sure no night for anyone to be out.
0: Mm-mm.
5: You should have waited the worst of this storm out, Father. You better let me lend you an umbrella. We have one here.
6: Thank you, I'm fine.
5: Watch your step, Father. Here's your valise.
2: Father, you forgot your galoshes. Your feet'll get all wet.
5: Hey, he's right, Father. Hey, you there, those shoes, the prison shoes. You there, halt! Father O'Day.
7: Let go of me, you crumbs. Let go of me. I'll get you, kid. I'll get you. I'll kill that little squealer. I'll kill that dirty little rat. I had it made.
5: The kid did you a favor, Ben. You might have gone out in that rain and caught your death of cold.

Suspense, in which John McIntyre starred in William N. Robeson's production of Rain Tonight by Jules Maitland. Supporting John McIntyre in Rain Tonight were Barney Phillips, Tommy Cook, Norm Alden, Jim Nusser, Jay Novello, and Jack Moyles. 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
1: During its long and distinguished career on the air, suspense has never taken an editorial stand until now. Now we state unequivocally that this program is against murder. Oh, we play around with the more titillating and entertaining aspects of murder from time to time, but fundamentally, we're against it, as a personal, national, or international policy. Only those in favor of murder will find anything objectionable or controversial in the next half hour. The story you're about to hear is but a tiny word of protest. Perhaps it is too little, but please God, let it not be too late. Listen, listen then, as Everett Sloan stars in The Voice of Company A, which begins in just a moment.
0: And now, The Voice of Company A, starring Everett Sloan, a tale well calculated to keep you in suspense.
2: I sat in my lab at Cape Canaveral near the giant missile that would launch our transmitter. I looked at the powerful sending set, knowing that soon we'd toss it into space to scream crazily year after year at a crazy world. We tried to keep the lab quiet, isolated, but in the last few days, the tension of the mess outside had somehow trickled in. I was bushed.
3: Doctor?
2: Yes, Colonel?
3: I think it's coming. Here, read this. Top priority from defense to me.
2: From Secretary of Defense to Commander Operation Screamer. 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
3: That's right. Is your section ready?
2: Yes, we're ready. Here's the little monster. I just loaded the tape. You want to hear it?
3: Yes. Oh, brother.
2: Yes, when we get all six of these in orbit, you might as well throw away your radio and TV. This is all you'll hear. But this is what we wanted.
3: Turn it off.
2: Okay.
3: Well, I guess we can do without the soap operas if it jams their military frequencies.
2: The soap operas will lose their audience anyway when the ballistic missiles hit. You know, this thing will probably survive us, Colonel. You ever think of that? Screaming away up there when there's nobody left to hear it? It's kind of funny in a way.
3: George, you're tired.
2: Were you in London, Colonel, in World War II?
3: No, Burma. Why?
2: I was in London when the V-2s first hit. 2nd Louis, Company A, 16th Infantry. I was on a 72-hour pass with some of my guys. We thought the V-2s were the last word, Colonel. A regular bomb you could hear coming. You had somebody to be sore at that last few seconds. Some pilot risked his tail to drop it anyway. Somebody up there hated you. At least you knew that. It wasn't humane, but at least it was human. But a V-2, Colonel, it goes so fast you don't hear it. And there's nobody to hate except some guy sitting at a control panel a couple hundred miles away. And now we've got ICBMs. 5,000 miles through space. Oh, yes. We've come a long way. A long way.
3: Yes. Well, I'll report that we're ready.
2: The colonel looked at me strangely as he left. I knew he thought I was cracking. And maybe he was right. Almost hating to do it, I flicked on the radio, knowing what I'd hear.
4: Under the age of 50 were called to the colors in France today. Germany has mobilized the reserve components of the new Wehrmacht. Ambassador Lippincott arrived this afternoon at Washington National Airport and said that he saw no hope of averting war. ICBM.
2: I turned it off. Once I thought it could never happen again. Lying in the broken plaster and spilled beer in a London pub with the sergeant's body pinning me down and Pinky yelling for his mother and Botchner groaning in a corner, I knew it couldn't. But it was happening again, and there seemed to be nothing I or anybody else could do to stop it. I turned to the transmitter to unplug it from the test console. That's when I saw him looking at the set. Hey, how did you get... Who are you?
5: Hello, Lieutenant. Or it's Doctor now, ain't it?
2: Botchner. Is it Botchner?
5: Yeah, Lieutenant. It's me, Sad Sack Botchner.
2: But You were killed. You got killed in that pub.
5: Well, in a manner of speaking.
2: No, no, I must be cracking up.
5: No, Lieutenant, relax. I got a message for you is all. Me and Pinky and the Sarge and Pete, we drew cards to see who'd come back. I won.
2: But I don't...
5: So you're gonna toss this thing into space.
2: Yes.
5: And it's got like a tape that plays over and over, fouls up the radios all over the world?
2: Yes, except our military frequencies.
5: Now, ain't that clever? Me and Pinky and the Sarge and Pete, we get creamed in that crummy pub in London, and you come out smelling like a rose. And for what? So you can figure out something like this.
2: Now, look, Botchner, it wasn't only me, the Defense Department,
5: yeah,
2: and the...
5: Yeah, I know. I've been down that road, Lieutenant. Well, me and Pinky and the Sarge and Pete figure you ought to put something better than what you got on that tape before it's too late.
2: Something better? Like what?
5: Well, I'll tell you, Lieutenant. Pinky thought it up. Remember, he was always kind of screwy on religion.
2: So he told me, standing gray-faced and floppy as ever in my lab. I knew I was dreaming. I had to be. He told me what to put on the tape. And I laughed. What is this, a joke?
5: We don't do much joking, Lieutenant. Mostly we sit around thinking. 10 million guys in different uniforms, thinking of the dames we didn't get to meet, and the summer evenings we didn't get to smell, and the kids we never got to have. Well, you better do what we say, Lieutenant. Because tough as it is at times, it's better here than it is there. We know, Lieutenant. We know.
0: In a moment, we continue with the second act of Suspense. And now, starring Everett Sloan. Act two of The Voice of Company A.
2: I sat for a long time wondering if I'd really seen Botchner. Wondering if I was losing my mind. And this idea of Pinky's or whosoever it was, it was crazy. But I knew suddenly that I had to try it. I had to try it, but I had to move fast. Once the installation crew arrived to pick up the jammer, it'd be too late. There were almost 100 technicians working in my section. Like any group of Americans, they came from every background. Some, like von Terhoff, were newly naturalized citizens. I buzzed my secretary on the intercom.
6: Yes, doctor.
2: Get von Terhoff up here right away, Carolyn. And Pierre Duval, he speaks French, doesn't he?
6: Yes.
2: And that new technician, Barbara Chang, does she speak Chinese?
6: Yes, I think so. Why?
2: Send her up. Who speaks Russian? Poznansky. A lot of Poles know Russian. Send him in, too. And, Carolyn.
6: Yes, doctor.
2: I want to see them one at a time. It was easy with Duval and Poznansky. They accepted my story without a question. But von Terhoff looked at me strangely.
7: I did not know you were a religious man here, doctor. You say that this is for your minister?
2: Yes, it's just an idea he had for next Sunday's sermon, Von. If you'll just speak into the mic.
7: Well, it seems to me a strange time to...
2: Well, it'll only take a minute.
7: All right. Yeah, ready?
2: Ready.
7: Du sollst dich töten.
2: The pretty Chinese microwave expert was so enthusiastic, I hated myself when I lied to her. I hadn't been to church since World War II.
8: He couldn't matter to his congregation, Doctor, but A native Chinese wouldn't understand the religious significance.
2: Well, why not?
8: Well, Confucius put it another way.
2: Well, recite that then.
8: Wun hui jo gi, si go gin ye loi, wa yi guo da gao ni, da si guo go gin ye.
2: When she left, I held the mic in my hand for a long while. Finally, feeling strangely humble, I recorded the English version myself. When I was through, I spliced the tape into a loop like the jamming tape so that it would repeat over and over, year after year. I took the jamming tape out of the transmitter and started to put in my new one. Was I crazy? Then I remembered the twisted bodies in the London pub, and Pinky and the Sergeant Pete, and of course, Sad Sack Bochner. They seemed suddenly very close. I finished. The installation crew arrived and took the transmitter away, and soon it was midnight and the countdown began. My launching station was in the blockhouse, but if I got there too soon, I'd have to ground test the screamer and the colonel would learn what was on the tape. And if I didn't get there at all, they might not launch. So I waited and waited, watching through the lab window while the last man left the missile gleaming in the Florida moonlight. It was the longest half hour in my life.
4: -3 minutes, 30 seconds.
2: They were looking for me now. It was time to go. Running across the sand, I looked up at the missile. There, high in the nose, rode the sphere that carried the jammer.
4: -2 minutes. Condition red.
2: Had I cut it too close?
4: Clear the launch.
2: As I reached the concrete blockhouse, the missile seemed to be straining at an invisible leash. Vapor from its liquid oxygen was curling about its base.
4: -1 minute.
9: Hey!
4: 59.
9: Hey, let me in! 59. It's Dr. Green!
4: 56.
2: I looked again at the huge rocket. I could hear the pumps beginning to deliver fuel to the nozzle. In less than a minute, a quarter of a million pounds of fiery thrust would blast the area, and I'd shrivel like an ant on a hot coal.
9: Hey! Hey! 41.
2: Dr. Creek, holy cow, Doc, get in here!
4: 38.
3: 35. Where's the colonel? Right here. Where have you been? This thing hasn't been ground tested.
2: Well, it isn't necessary. It'll transmit.
3: Countdown procedure says do it, we'll do it. Now move, doctor.
2: But I checked it on the console. I tell you, it'll transmit.
3: I want to hear that signal.
2: It'll work, I tell you.
3: Oh, help me, doctor. If you don't get going, I'll stop the launch. Now tune it in.
2: 19. I had to do it. As slowly as I could, I twisted the knobs on the test receiver.
4: 13. 12. 11. 10. 9. 8.
3: What's that? What's going on?
2: The colonel lunged for the panic button that would stop the launch. I grabbed his arm.
3: Let me go. Hold that bird. Corporal. Put this man under arrest. He's crazy. Or he's an enemy spy.
10: Thou shalt not kill. Thou shalt not kill.
2: Who is the enemy, colonel? Who is the enemy?
0: In a moment, we continue with the third act of Suspense. And now, starring Everett Sloan, Act 3 of The Voice of Company A.
2: They treated me all right in the detention cell at Cape Canaveral. They gave me a radio, the morning papers, all the coffee I could drink. They sent for a psychiatrist to see if I was crazy. Two men from the FBI questioned me to see if I was a spy. Then I was alone until the guard brought in breakfast.
11: Hey, Doc, what's going on?
2: You tell me.
11: Well, my wife and I, we sit down to eat this morning. We turn on the radio to find out if we ought to be digging a hole somewhere. And this voice comes on saying, "Thou shalt not kill." And in all foreign languages. Now, my wife, she thinks it's the end of the world.
2: Well, she may be right.
11: What are they going to do to you?
2: Try me for espionage, they tell me, if they don't figure I'm nuts.
11: Doc?
2: Yes?
11: We don't figure you're nuts.
2: When the guard left, I turned on the radio to hear the worst. And it was the worst.
4: ...and launched a formal protest against what they called U.S. celestial propaganda. From Washington, no word yet on what is intended by the strange screamer satellite, only instructions. Instructions on what to do if its passage jammed tunnel rad frequencies during a ballistic missile bombardment.
2: Suddenly, I heard it, faintly, blanking out the announcer. I looked at my watch. Yes, that was it. It was due overhead.
10: Thou shalt not kill.
2: I switched off the set. I hadn't fully realized the power of our transmitter until that moment. And I hadn't realized the power of the message. A shiver raced up my spine. I felt suddenly that I was not alone. Then I saw him, slouching at the window. Bochner?
5: Hello, Lieutenant. In the guardhouse, huh? Remember when you tossed me in the stockade for being AWOL?
2: Well, this ought to square it.
5: Pinky and the Sarge and Pete and me, we've been watching things. It's working out great.
2: Oh, yeah, just fine.
5: There's an awful lot of people don't want to fight this war, Lieutenant. You ought to see them in Europe and China.
2: Yeah?
5: Don't you fret, Lieutenant. Things is going to turn out all right. You see, Lieutenant, we know.
2: Slowly he disappeared, slowly fading. It was weird. I knew that he only existed in my mind, but as the day wore on and the next day and the next, I wondered if he weren't right. Every 4 hours, the satellite broke in with that simple message. But in the interval, the radio began to talk of reports of a mutiny in the Hungarian army, a revolution against the Czech regime, small religious revival starting in Germany.
4: The Department is bomb about what was actually intended in the satellite launch Monday. Results are clear. Iron Curtain countries are busy battling anti-war sentiment. International tension has eased. Ambassador Lippincott flew an hour ago to a hastily planned conference in Geneva. More news after the 9 p.m. passage of the satellite.
2: And the fourth night, the cell door opened for the colonel.
12: Hello, George.
2: Hello, Colonel. Did you bring the firing squad?
12: George, I got a dispatch from defense.
2: Yes?
12: You're to be released.
2: Released?
12: That's right. And we're not launching the rest of the screamers. They decided that the crisis has passed. Now that the thing's in perfect orbit, they want us to stop them.
2: But we can't.
12: I know, George. It's solar powered. It could broadcast for the next 20 years. 50.
2: Yes. And when it quits, Colonel, maybe we better launch another one.
12: Hmm? Oh, yes. I see what you mean. George.
2: Yes?
12: One question. We know about Duval and the Chang girl and Poznanski. Who recorded the English? Is that your voice?
2: I thought of the smashed bodies of my men in that London pub. Pinky and the Sarge and Pete and Sad Sack Bochner. My voice, Colonel? No. Let's just say that's the voice of Company A.
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8: Wohi jogi si gogin yeloi. 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
13: 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Не убей. 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
10: Thou shalt not kill. 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

Suspense, in which Everett Sloan starred in William N. Robeson's production of The Voice of Company A by Michael Frost. 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
16: 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But since they are by and large sane, responsible citizens, their dream is in vain. Not so the hero of the upcoming story. He sets out with lethal intent to make his dream come true. Listen. Listen then as Mr. Raymond Burr stars in Murder on Mike, which begins in exactly 1 minute.
17: Every man has a right to envision his country as he would like it to be. Dreams foster reality. There are many legends describing the broad reaches of our land, like the one they tell about a Kentuckian who was once asked what he considered the boundaries of the United States.
18: Why, sir, on the north, we are bounded by the aurora borealis. On the east, we are bounded by the rising sun. On the south, we are bounded by the procession of the equinoxes, and on the west, by the day of judgment.
17: Folklore belongs to every nation's legendary past, and I guess we Americans have our share of some tall ones. Like the one about... Oh, but we'll have to save that one for the next time we travel your way. See you then.
15: And now... Mr. Raymond Burr in Murder on Mike. A tale well calculated to keep you in... suspense.

0: Yep.
1: I want to see me, boss man.
0: Oh, yeah, Chris. Come in. Sit down. You hear the show Sunday?
1: No.
0: You should have. After I got through rewriting that closing scene, it really played.
1: I'll bet.
0: I don't get it, Chris. I don't make you come to rehearsals. You don't have to sit in the control room all day. The least you can do is listen to the show at home.
1: Nothing in my contract says I have to.
0: Well, listen to this playback.
2: George, honest, I didn't mean it, George.
0: Get this, Chris, get it.
3: Do you mean to say that you didn't really mean it when you told my brother that you didn't love him?
2: No.
3: You forget, Doris, that I heard you, every word, while I was hiding behind the Davenport the night my mother was here.
2: George, I beg you, don't do this thing. Put down the gun, George.
3: This is only what you deserve. You tricked me for the last time, Doris. You tricked me for the last time.
0: How about that, kid?
1: What did you change it for? What was wrong with my ending? Why did you change it?
0: Take it easy, Chris. I'll tell you why I changed it, because it was wordy and repetitious.
1: Did it ever occur to you that maybe people are wordy and repetitious?
0: Chris, I'm trying to tell you the scene, the way you wrote it, just didn't play.
1: Just didn't play. That's right. Drag out all the trade cliches. It didn't live, it didn't play. You ran it up the flagpole and no one saluted it.
0: Well,
1: how did you ever get into this business? Whoever let you into a radio station?
0: Chris, I think you need help.
1: Help?
0: Yes. Now, I know a good man, Freudian, but liberal.
1: Don't you tell me I need a psychiatrist.
4: Let go of me. I said let go.
0: You are nuts.
1: You listen to me, boss man. For 2 years now, I've ground out a murder a week for you, week in and week out. A murder a week. I eat murder, talk murder, dream murder. And what happens? Every time I turn in a decent script, you chop the heart out of it.
0: Your contract is up next week, Chris. You've only got one more script to do. Write it and get out.
1: You'll get better than a script. You'll get everything you deserve. I'm going to show you what a real murder sounds like. I'm going to show you, even if I have to kill you to do it. Good evening. This is a recording of an actual murder. Not written, not rehearsed, but well and thoroughly planned. It is respectfully dedicated to Mr. Ken Avery, editor and producer of the radio program Murder, Please. This is my last show, Mr. Avery. I'm delivering it to you in its entirety. Cast, music, everything. The events and persons are absolutely real. It's going to be a great show, Mr. Avery. You'll hear everything but the climax. I'm speaking into a microphone concealed in my desk and connected with a hidden tape recorder. A special microphone is attached to my telephone to enable the listener to hear both ends of any conversation. The music you hear is coming from a high-fidelity phonograph at my side. This program is produced, edited, directed, narrated, engineered, and plotted by Christopher Turner, whose only claim to immortality is this final half hour. And now, Mr. Avery, the leading characters in order of appearance. The murderer, myself. The catalytic agent, your daughter, Lois. The victim, you. Listen. Listen then, Mr. Avery, to the last show you'll ever hear. Murder.

0: Ken, this is Chris.
1: What do you want?
0: I hate to bother you at home, but I'd like to apologize for the way I acted this afternoon.
1: Accept the apology.
0: Ken, I'd like to talk to you about renewing my contract. How about dropping down to my office?
1: Sorry, Chris, no go. I put up with you for 2 years now. Your temper tantrums, your insults coming in stewed to the gills, 2 years if it was plenty. I've had it.
0: I see. You won't change your mind?
1: Not a chance.
0: Okay, Ken. Thanks. Thanks for nothing. Lovely opening scene, Mr. Avery. Thank you. You played it exactly the way I wanted you to. You just threw away your last chance to save your life. An excellent performance, Mr. Avery. I shall kill you in the name of the parasitical breed you represent. The avaricious, arrogant men of high places who milk the talent of others and claim it as their own. So, Mr. Avery, if you won't come down to my office by invitation, and I knew you wouldn't, there's another way. The telephone book. Listen, Mr. Avery. The sound of the flipping of pages. Your daughter's phone number. Here we are.

0: Hello?
1: Hello, Lois. It's been a long time. Bet you don't even know who this is.
0: I don't recognize the voice.
1: Christopher Turner.
0: Oh, hello, Mr. Turner. How are you?
1: Fine. Just fine. How do you like living alone?
0: Oh, it's all right, I guess.
1: Rather be living with the folks?
0: No, it's kind of independent this way.
1: How's the writing coming?
0: Not so good, Mr. Turner. I've written 5 scripts so far, and every one of them has been rejected. I don't know what's the matter.
1: Well, the reason I called was your dad and I had a little talk this afternoon about you. He thought perhaps I could help you.
0: Oh, well, I wouldn't want to bother you.
1: Oh, no bother at all, Lois. I like to help aspiring young talent.
0: That's very kind of you.
1: Well, what are you doing this evening?
0: I was going to wash my hair.
1: Why don't you wash your hair tomorrow evening and come down to my office right now. We'll get started.
0: Well, I told a girlfriend I'd be home tonight. She was going to drop over.
1: Can't you call her and tell her to make it some other night? Here's the point. This is the only free night I'll have this week. Things are sort of piling up. I'd like to see you get squared away with your writing. And I did promise your dad.
0: Oh, well, all right, Mr. Turner.
1: You know where my office is?
0: No, I don't think so.
1: It's right across from the studios in the annex, room 208.
0: I'll be right over.
1: Fine.
0: And I certainly appreciate this, I'm sure.
1: Not at all, Lois. Goodbye.
0: Goodbye.
1: I'll be right over. I certainly appreciate this, I'm sure. Not at all. You see, Mr. Avery, that's how people talk. Now, let's see, what else? Oh, yes, sound. Drawer opens. Gun taken out. Click of breech. Whirl of chamber. Bullets inserted in chamber. 3, 4, 5, and 6. Gun in drawer. Drawer closed. Now we must wait until the... You see, Mr. Avery? Fate is a better dramatist than either of us. Just when things start getting dull, the phone rings. Hello?
2: Hello, Chris. Hank.
1: Oh, hi, Hank.
2: What is this? Old man Avery got you slaving on a round-the-clock basis now? When are you going to tell him to go take a flying leap?
1: I just did that today.
2: No kidding. Well, congratulations. From here, you can't go any place but up.
1: Yeah.
2: Say, Chris, we got a pretty active poker game going on over here. Just room for one more sucker. What do you say?
1: I can't tonight. I'm doing my last show.
2: Well, forget it for one night, why don't you? Live a little.
1: Thanks, Hank, but I can't.
2: I'm coming over and get you away from that typewriter if I have to use force.
1: I can't do it, Hank. The show's next Sunday.
2: Well, I got a script due tomorrow. You don't see me knocking myself out. Let them wait. I'll be right over.
1: Now, listen, Hank, you can't come over here. Don't you get it?
2: Oh. Oh, I'm sorry, Chris. Sure thing. Give her my regards. Anybody I know?
1: Story conference, that's right.
2: Yeah. Well, take it easy, boy. How about lunch tomorrow?
1: Sure thing.
2: Okay, Chris. Goodbye.
1: Bye. That was close. Good scene, though, don't you think, Mr. Avery? Your daughter, Mr. Avery, has just driven up in front of the building. She wears a cardigan sweater, tweed skirt, flat shoes. She's young and very pretty. A girl with everything to live for. Now she's disappeared into the building. In a moment, she'll knock on my door. Then, Mr. Avery, you will hear for yourself how youth reacts to the threat of death. And this, Mr. Avery, would be the proper dramatic moment to end Act One. May I suggest, at this point, you insert one of your beloved commercials?
3: In just a moment, we continue with Suspense. Do you know the Social Security benefits to which you will be entitled when you separate from the service and take a civilian job? 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
4: 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The amount of the benefit is figured from the worker's average earnings. 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
3: And now, we continue with the second act of Murder on Mike, starring Mr. Raymond Burr, a tale well calculated to keep you in suspense.
1: Act Two. This is Christopher Turner once again, Mr. Avery, bringing you by transcription the first recording of an actual murder ever made specifically for broadcast. The setting, my office, the music, recorded, the time, night, the victim, yourself. Your daughter has just entered the building, and in a few seconds she'll be knocking on my door. I'm sorry I have to go to such length to get you into my office. I'd gladly have killed you in the street, but it's so much more difficult to make a recording there. So concludes the usual resume with which we begin the second act of every Murder, Please program. I hear her footsteps in the hall. Your cue, Lois. Sound, knock on door. Come in. Hello, Lois. Come on in.
5: Thanks, Mr. Turner.
1: Have a seat. Here, by the desk.
5: This is awfully nice of you, Mr. Turner. I always tell Dad to stop imposing on my behalf, but I guess he'll never learn.
1: You're here because I want you to be here and for no other reason. Now, cigarette?
5: Oh, no, thanks. This is a nice office you have here.
1: Oh, it serves just a hole in the wall, but quiet. Nothing fancy.
5: Why? I like it.
1: How long have you been writing, Lois?
5: All of my life, but, seriously, about 6 months.
1: And what sort of things?
5: Murder, mostly. I hear that's what sells best.
1: True. True, you can usually make more money writing about murder than committing it. So, suppose we just start talking about murder. Maybe something interesting will come out. Now, tell me, why do you think people kill?
5: Lots of reasons, I guess.
1: Could you kill?
5: I don't think so.
1: Maybe you could. Here. Here's a loaded gun. Take it.
5: Oh, please put it away.
1: Take it in your hand.
5: No, I'd rather not.
1: Oh, it's very obedient. Won't fire unless you press the trigger. Now, take it. That's it. Now, point it at me.
5: Oh, please,
1: Think now, think. One touch of your finger, and you kill me. One little touch. Very delicate instrument, the trigger. There's a sense of power there. Feel it?
5: I'm afraid.
1: Fear? Yes, but exhilaration, too, like the second drink.
5: Yes, I guess I feel it.
1: You can give it back to me now.
5: Oh, I never held a gun before.
1: Are you afraid of death?
5: Sometimes, when I think about it.
1: What is death to you?
5: Death? I don't know.
1: No idea?
5: Emptiness, blackness, nothing.
1: Is that so terrible?
5: Yes, because you really don't know.
1: Like the dark.
5: That's it.
1: You don't know any more about death than you do about me.
5: You?
1: Yes.
5: Well, I know you work for Dad.
1: But you've never even spent 1 hour with me. Once at lunch, your father introduced us, yet you came up here alone. Now, how do you know you can trust me?
5: I suppose I don't, really.
1: Look at this gun.
5: Please put it down. It makes me terribly nervous.
1: Do you have any money?
5: A little.
1: How much?
5: $5, maybe, and some change.
1: Give it to me.
5: Here.
1: Now, why did you give me the money?
5: Because you asked me for it.
1: Because you were hoping I'd put down the gun? And if I had said, a kiss, one kiss, and I'll put down the gun, what would you do?
5: I suppose I'd give you...
1: But a kiss? That would be harder to give, wouldn't it?
5: Yes.
1: Kiss me.
5: There.
1: Thank you.
5: Now put down the gun, please. I know it's a lesson in writing and all that, but it scares me.
1: No.
5: But you said you would.
1: I said nothing of the kind. And if I had said it, you would have been foolish enough to believe me. You can't trust a man with a gun. You feel helpless, don't you?
5: Yes.
1: While you could give me money, there was hope. While you could give me love, there was hope. But if all I wanted was revenge, there would be nothing you could do to save yourself.
5: Nothing.
1: And if I told you that right now, this moment, I'm going to pull this trigger and blow you to bits, tell me, what would you say?
5: Well, I'd try to talk you out of it.
1: What would you say?
5: I wouldn't know what to say.
1: Then I'd shoot.
5: I'd tell you about the electric chair.
1: Very little threat to a man about to kill. Later, perhaps, when he's running away, then he'll think about consequences, but not now. Now it's only kill. Now, what else? What else would you say?
5: I'd beg him.
1: He wouldn't listen.
5: I'd plead with him. I'd say, please don't kill me.
1: And if he still wouldn't listen?
5: Then I'd die.
1: Yes, you'd die.
5: Mr. Turner, I think I'd better be going.
1: No. We're not even started yet.
5: Well, if you don't put down that gun, I'm going. I don't like it.
1: Sit down. I want to tell you a story.
5: Please, Mr. Turner.
1: Sit down! This is just a sample plot. You can have it if you want to. It's about a writer who had great novels in him, great plays, but he was broke. For the sake of a roof over his head and 3 meals a day, he started turning out radio mysteries. He turned them out until every drop of originality was squeezed out of him. Finally, he realized that he had nothing to leave to the world. Nothing but scripts to be swept up by a studio janitor after the broadcast. Well, the writer made a decision one day. He would do a last radio play. A radio play with an actual murder. The only chance he had for immortality. And he selected as his victim the man who had squeezed his talent dry. He selected his editor and producer, Ken Avery.
5: Yeah.
1: I like you very much, Lois. I wish this could be happening to almost anyone but you. Get to the phone.
5: What?
1: The telephone.
5: What for?
1: To call your father.
5: No, I won't do it.
1: You'll call your father and you'll tell him to come down here. Now pick up the receiver. No, wait, I'll do it.
5: Oh, please, Mr. Turner.
1: Be quiet.
5: Please.
1: Now, take the phone. Tell him.
5: No.
1: It's ringing. Take it.
2: Hello?
5: Dad?
2: Lois, what are you calling at this time of night for? Something the matter?
5: Dad,
1: you want him to take you home. You don't feel well.
2: Lois, something is the matter. Where are you?
5: I'm at Mr. Turner's.
2: Turner's? His apartment?
5: His office. I don't feel well. Dad,
1: come and take me home.
5: Come and take me home. I don't feel well at all.
1: Give me the phone. Hello, Ken.
2: What's the matter with Lois, Chris?
1: I don't know. She came up tonight to discuss some scripts you wrote, but she seems to be suddenly taken ill. You'd better come and get her.
2: I'll be right down.
1: Relax, Lois. We haven't got very long to wait. The script is Nearly finished. Twenty minutes have gone by, and now I hear steps in the hall, steps of Mr. Ken Avery. The climax, ladies and gentlemen of the listening audience, I produced for you. Mr. Avery will never live to hear.
6: Lois, are you...
1: Sit down, Ken.
6: What is this? Lois, what's been going on here?
1: Tell him, Lois.
5: He's going to kill you. He's going to kill both of us.
1: Close the door.
6: Chris, put that thing down. Somebody's liable to get hurt.
1: Good line. Perfectly in character. The inane cliché from the mouth of the great producer. You see, Ken, everything's being recorded. Your voice, Lois's, mine. Sit down.
6: Recorded for what?
1: Posterity. For the show next week. You'll have the honor of appearing on your own program as the murder victim. Here, let me show you here in the desk. You see? Tape recorder. I've stopwatched every second. It's been running exactly 25 minutes. You always made it a rule to plan the climax for 26:30 so you could have room for a final commercial. Well, that's just what I'm doing. According to my timing, you have about 1 minute and 30 seconds to live.
6: All right, Chris.

0: murder to be successful. But our shows have to have some kind of surprise for the audience, Chris. You know that. Where's the twist?
1: Still the editor right to death's door. All right, Ken, perhaps you can provide the surprise ending that's going to save your life.
0: I don't have to.
1: Oh?
0: You provided the twist yourself, Chris, but you didn't know it. And yet the twist was part of the story all the time.
1: Where, Editor Avery?
0: You, Chris. You're the twist.
1: Me?
0: That's right. You're a flop, Chris. You're so used to dreaming on paper, you can't live anymore. You wrote about love because you never had it. You wrote about fortunes, and you haven't got two bits. You wrote about murder, but you haven't got the guts to pull the trigger. Now, give me that gun.
1: You think I won't shoot?
0: I know you won't. Give me that gun, you hack.
1: What did you say?
0: I said you were a hack. Give me the gun.
1: No. No, I'm not a hack. I'm not.
0: Give me that gun.
1: Let go. Let go of my hand.
0: Drop it. Drop it, I said.
1: Drop. Let go!
2: You always have to change the ending.
3: Oh, Dad.
0: It's all right, Lois.
3: Oh, Dad, take me home.
0: We have nothing to worry about, Lois. The recording will clear us.
3: Oh, take me home, please, Dad.
0: As soon as I make sure what's on that tape. I'll rewind it to the beginning. Here we go.
4: Good evening. This is a recording of an actual murder. Not written, not rehearsed, but well and thoroughly planned. It is respectfully dedicated to Mr. Ken Avery, editor and producer of the radio program Murder.
5: Suspense. In which Raymond Burr starred in William N. Robeson's production of Murder on Mike, written by S. Lee Pogostin. Listen. Listen again next week when we return with Flesh Peddler, starring DeForest Kelly. Another tale well calculated to keep you in suspense. Supporting Mr. Burr in Murder on Mike were Norma Jean Nilsen, Ann Diamond, Alan Reed, and Byron Kane.

0: look like a badly battered battery. 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
1: Well, Cox, I've just returned from a safari. Been hunting camels in Kilkenny.
0: Camels in Kilkenny? Why, by St. Patty, didn't you know that the last camel in Kilkenny calmly curled up and died when the first Autolite Stay Full battery landed in Ireland? 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
2: And now, with Motive for Murder and the performance of Alan Ladd, Autolite hopes once again to keep you in suspense.
3: Irish, you'd ask me, how is a guy a cop? You make with magnifying glass and bloodhounds. You make with facts, I'm telling. You start with something you know for sure. Yeah. Yeah, you make with facts. But when you're a cop and you've got all the facts, what do you do when they're going to arrest... Arrest your own wife for murder. Even the reporters were nice. They didn't try to steal a picture of Mary, though there were plenty of them around. But I knew what they were thinking about. The little guy with the mustache sitting in my chair wearing a knife between his ribs. And about Mary, my wife, lying over on the Davenport with a bourbon breath could use for a cutting torch. Jock Dewson was handling it. My pal for 8 years. He was doing what he could for a brother officer and a friend. But I knew what would have to go into his report. You see, I've made out too many of them myself.
4: All right. Boys, wait out in the hall till the basket gets here. Go on.
5: Yeah, but Lieutenant, I ain't finished dusting the place
4: go
5: yet.
4: Go on,
5: man.
4: Get out in the hall, please.
5: Yeah, all right, sure.
4: Smoke, Dave?
3: No, thanks, Chuck.
4: Well, she doesn't feel good. I'm going to ask you, Dave. You know who he is?
3: No, I never saw him before in my life.
4: His name's Hamilton, Victor Hamilton.
3: How'd you find that out?
4: Well, you sat there and watched me frisk him.
3: Huh? Yeah, I guess I got some sawdust in my head. Seen a lot of dead guys, but not in my own place.
4: Well, I just thought you might have known him, Dave, that's all. Funny you don't know the guy. Oh, look, Dave, I'm sorry it's your wife.
3: Yeah, everybody's sorry.
4: I can follow up the routine for an hour or two, maybe, but... Those guys from the DA's office.
3: I know. You're thinking of Second Avenue stuff. Spilled whiskey, broken glass, mere lipstick on dead man's cheek. She didn't kill him, Jock.
6: Irish. I feel funny.
4: She's awake now.
3: Oh. Hello, Angel.
6: Oh, hi, Irish. You're home early. Give me a kiss.
4: Hello, Mary.
6: Jock. Irish.
4: She's drunk.
3: Or drugged.
4: We'll find out later.
6: All right, Jock. I'm sorry.
3: It's all right. Look, Angel. I want to ask you something. Why was Hamilton here?
6: Hamilton? We don't know anybody named Hamilton, Irish.
3: A little guy with a gray mustache.
6: Oh, you mean the salesman. I ordered a vacuum cleaner. He had to give me a demonstration and cleaned the whole place. He was a funny old man. I gave him a drink for doing all my work.
3: Then what, honey?
6: And then I felt this hurt in my head. And I saw you and Jack. I don't feel right, Irish.
3: Baby, that set of knives in the kitchen. Did you use the chef's knife for anything?
6: No. You know those knives scare me.
4: Yeah. That's all you can remember, Mary? That's everything?
6: Yes, what are you two doing, practicing cops on me?
3: Look, honey, the landlady came over to borrow a book. She heard the radio, but you didn't answer the bell. She got worried and used the passkey.
6: Irish, what is it?
3: We got trouble. Somebody used that knife on Hamilton.
6: Oh, Irish. Jack, what is this? Why, Mr. Hamilton's sitting right over there, right? Irish,
4: Medic says that bruise on Mary's head is something she could have done on a chair arm or a door. Skin isn't broken. The swelling doesn't amount to much.
3: So she was drunk and she fell down. Jock, you know she never took more than one drink. Let's hear the rest.
4: Lab ran tests. Not finished yet. No sign of narcotic on her so far. Plenty of whiskey. Prints on the knife were hers.
3: Well, why not? It was her knife in her kitchen.
4: You're a cop, Dave. You can't beat the system. Everyone's leaned backward on this all down the line. Everything's been checked a dozen times. The system says she's guilty, Irish.
3: You think she's guilty?
4: What I think doesn't count. It's facts. Hamilton sold vacuum cleaners. He had business cards in his pocket, but there was no order book at your house and no vacuum cleaner. Well, you can see what that does to her story about that demonstration. You better send a lawyer down to Harbor Precinct.
3: Not yet. I want to dig myself.
4: I know what you're thinking. She was slugged or drugged or both. And there was a third party.
3: That's right. There was a third party. He slugged Mary and shoved that knife in Hamilton. Then he poured whiskey down Mary's throat and painted lipstick on Hamilton's cheek. There has to be a third party.
4: Dave, I know you're trying, but you can't disregard what we found.
3: Look, I've been a cop a long time, Jock. I know a woman will shoot a man or stab him or poison him and then stand there and scream what a louse he is. But a man did this job, and I'm going to find him.
4: We gave the neighborhood and the house the works, and we came up empty, Irish.
3: Then you didn't look hard enough. I'm going to go take a look.
4: Wait a minute, Dave. I can't put you on this. The newspapers would crucify.
3: Because she's my wife? Because I might want to destroy evidence?
4: Something like that.
3: All right, here's the badge. I wouldn't want to get the department any bad publicity.
4: Oh, now, Dave, please.
3: David X. Murphy, detective, second grade. It says I'm a part of the system, a cop. Give it to the commissioner with my regards.
4: Oh, no, wait. Here, take this back, Irish. As far as I'm concerned, you're hunting the gunsel that knocked off those service stations. How could you ask questions without a badge, huh?
3: Thanks, Chuck. Thanks a lot.
4: If there is a third party, find him, Dave. Find him.
3: There is. And I'll find him. You make with facts, I've told you. You start with something you know for sure. I knew Mary hadn't killed Hamilton. For sure. Fact. Strangers seldom kill each other. 99 times out of 100, the killer knows the victim. Fact. Hamilton had been stabbed at my house where he came to demonstrate a vacuum cleaner. The vacuum cleaner wasn't in my house. Hamilton had been killed for that vacuum cleaner. Fact. A vacuum cleaner? Is that a motive for a murder?

Suspense. Autolite and its 96,000 dealers present transcribed Mr. Alan Ladd in Motive for Murder, a suspense play produced and edited by William Spear. Remingchester.

0: Yeah?
1: Police, I want to talk to you.
0: Ah, the police have been here.
1: Well, they're here again. Victor Hamlin had an apartment here, and you're his landlady. I want to know about him.
0: You do, huh? What do you want to know?
1: The works, good and bad. Did he drink, gamble? Did he stay in nights or go out? Did he pay his rent? Start talking and I'll listen.
0: How would I know so much about a tenant? I got my work to do. Yeah, no maid to keep me. Almost breaks my back sometimes.
1: Yeah, come on, now tell me.
0: Oh, he lived like a monk. Paid his bills and kept to himself. I never saw no friends with him.
1: Go on.
0: I can't tell you any more about him. What do you think I am? Harriet. Harriet, come here.
2: Yeah?
0: What is it? This is a policeman. He's asking me about Hamilton. I thought you could help him maybe, huh?
2: Oh, Bob Victor.
1: You know him, miss?
2: Yes. Yes, I knew him. I'm Harriet Blodgett. I live in this building, too.
0: Do I get to go back to my housework?
1: Yeah, thanks. Go on. Well, miss?
2: I wish I could tell you something, but I can't. I just felt sorry for Victor. Mr. Hamilton. He was small, and he had no car. He used to carry those cleaners all over the North End. Now and then, I'd fix him something to eat and take it up to him.
1: That all?
2: Nothing like you, man. I guess he wasn't interested. No compliment to me.
1: What do you do for a living?
2: Hostess, Elgin Restaurant, off Columbus Circle.
1: Ever meet any of his friends?
2: He was a lonely little man. No friends, no enemy.
1: You're wrong. He had one enemy. The next morning, I was on the third floor of the Morgan building listening to a man named Richards, the sales manager of the vacuum cleaner company.
3: Not house to house. Indeed, no. I'd like to have that absolutely clear. Our people work from lists supplied by us. We give the names prospects, and they close the sale.
1: And make a fortune.
3: Well, not exactly. Take Hamilton. A bad bat. Got pretty tired. Didn't have the old bounce, the old steam. A lot of sales got away.
1: Bad bat?
3: War wound, maybe. I don't know. He didn't talk much.
1: He got his demonstrator here every morning, huh?
3: We assign cleaners to each salesman. Whenever they make a sale, they bring a deposit in and get another new machine.
1: Do they make reports?
3: Absolutely. Every call.
1: Give me what Hamilton turned in yesterday.
3: Yes. Here you are. Hamilton's last report.
1: 4502 Van Buren. 4510 Van Buren. 4515 Van Buren. No house to house, huh? Oh, you kidding. No friends, only one enemy. On Van Buren Street. That's where my killer had to be. Somewhere on a street that had its feet in the bay and its head in the clouds. From pawn shops to snob apartments, the 4500 block was middle ground. Somewhere in that block, Hamilton had put his thumb on one doorbell too many. I started at the top of the list.
4: Police. Oh, no, my Herman's a good boy. He took that bicycle back. He is a good boy.
5: Yes, Mr. Hamilton was here demonstrating a vacuum cleaner. He cleaned all my rugs. I promised to keep him in mind.
3: Never let no strangers sell nothing inside of my place. Never listen to what they got to say at all. Never.
1: I went through 25 like that. 26 was bigger than the others. A half block of lawn-stained windows and brick. Built by one of yesterday's fortunes when Van Buren Street was young. There'll be money in it somewhere. Somehow, I said to myself. This was money. He was tall, slender, and pretty. The mustache moved first.
6: Please, my aunt's desperately ill.
1: Police.
6: But why? What do you want?
1: We're checking. A little guy named Hamilton came by here yesterday selling vacuum cleaners. He rang your doorbell with a lot of others. But he got himself killed. We look into things like that.
6: Oh.
1: Whose house is this?
6: My aunt, Cecilia Breckenridge. That chap was here. Hamilton wasn't an impertinent little fellow. He rang the bell several times, woke my aunt. I sent him away.
1: He didn't get inside?
6: Oh, no, not past the door.
1: That's funny. The salesmen make reports. They list every house where they make a demonstration. Your house is on that list.
6: Oh, it's a mistake. I sent him away.
1: Mm-hmm. He didn't make any mistakes about his other demonstrations. He didn't lie.
6: A mistake? I've...
1: But if you want it that way, I'll check the neighborhood. People see things. I'll find someone who saw him in here.
6: All right. He was here inside.
1: Then why the runaround?
6: Well, my aunt, she's very old. It's my duty to spare her any unnecessary excitement. That's why I lied. And anyway, there's nothing she could tell you. He was here. He made his little speech. He went away.
1: Mm-hmm. But I've got a report to make out.
6: I know, but couldn't you make an exception?
1: An imposition calling on people, bothering them. But it's better than having a murderer walk the streets.
6: My aunt is really quite ill.
1: I can be very gentle.
6: Oh, Well, it's embarrassing. Do you know what a persecution complex is?
1: Read about them.
6: Well, that's her trouble. She's old, well, you know, senile. She thinks she's being kept a prisoner here.
1: Oh?
6: She's right, of course. If she weren't confined here, she'd be confined to an institution. She doesn't understand why. She's outlived all her close friends, and she wonders why no one comes to see her.
1: And that's why you let Hamilton and his vacuum cleaner in.
6: Well, I thought it would help. Instead, he made it worse.
1: I see. Are you Breckenridge?
6: Well, my name is Dolph. Harold Dolph, her sister's son. I'm her only relative. I keep the place going. You know how old people are about family homes.
1: Yeah. Yeah, I know. Let's go and see her.
6: All right. This way.
1: Cecilia Breckenridge was sitting in a rocking chair beside a window that looked out over the backyard. She was thin and small. And she looked up at me out of blue, tormented eyes.
6: Don't tell her that he was killed. It'll upset her. Aunt Cecilia. Aunt Cecilia.
7: It's a beautiful day, Harold. A lovely day.
6: Aunt Cecilia, this man is here to ask a few questions about that vacuum cleaner salesman you saw the other day.
7: Oh. Oh.
6: Now be a good girl and answer him.
7: It's a lovely day, Harold.
1: Mrs. Breckenridge, I'd like to know what time he came in to see you.
6: Sometimes she'll talk, and sometimes she won't.
1: Mrs. Breckenridge, do you remember how long he stayed?
6: The way her mind is, it's hard to tell what to expect.
1: Do you remember what he did while he was here?
7: Oh, it's a lovely day, Harold.

0: That you, Dave?
1: Yeah, I'm in a drugstore at Van Buren and Hope. How's the coming out and give me a hand?
0: What do you mean?
1: I spotted that third party. He's tall and pretty, and he's scared to death.

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3: You start with something you know for sure, like the fact that Mary couldn't kill anyone. Then you go to people and you ask questions. You look for somebody who'll talk too much or not enough. Somebody like Harold Goff in a big old-fashioned house in Van Buren Street. You meet his invalid aunt who only sits and dreams of 50 years ago. And you look at tall and pretty in his $30 shirt standing there. And you find out why he'd go out and kill a man named Hamilton and steal his vacuum cleaner.
4: All right, Dave, you've told me what you walked into. Now, tell me why you think Harold Dolph's the one.
3: Tried to cover up before I could ask anything accounted. He lied once.
4: Oh, cut it, man. I've questioned people, too.
3: All right, but there's something wrong in that house. Something wrong about him. He looked like he knew she wouldn't talk before I asked her questions.
4: He explained she was ill, a little crazy.
3: Suppose she isn't crazy, Jock. Suppose she's afraid of him.
4: All right, Irish, suppose.
3: Maybe he's keeping her prisoner there.
4: Well, you said he admitted that much. She'd be in an institution otherwise.
3: But really keeping a prisoner in there.
4: Why, though? Why?
3: Money, of course. Her money. He explained it. Her family had money, not his.
4: You looked into that part?
3: No, Jock, but I've seen this kind 100 times. In gabardines that cost $2.50 standing around living off what another man worked hard for.
4: Oh, it's a reach, Irish. A long reach.
3: He's our man. I know it. He can stick around that house and torture that old lady by keeping her scared he could kill Hamilton.
4: Sure, but where does Hamilton fit?
3: I don't know, Jock. That old lady could tell me if I could talk to her.
4: You could be awful wrong, Irish.
3: I've been wrong before. All I want is a chance to talk to her without Dolph breathing down my neck.
4: Yeah.
3: If I'm wrong, okay. If I'm right, I want Dolph where we can make the pinch. He'll come out of there sometime. When he does, you trail a guy. I'll talk to the old lady.
4: All right, Irish. Hey, that him backing the roadster out of the carriage house?
3: Hey, you're right. Check with the station any time you get a chance. I'll do the same.
4: Right, Irish.
3: She couldn't answer the bell. I had to use my gun butt on the garden door. This time, she wasn't humming. Just breathing slow, uneven. I lifted an eyelid and felt her pulse. Doped. Then I noticed her hands. Fine, long, delicately formed hands. But no rings. Yet marks that showed she'd worn rings most of her life. The pictures of her all over the place showed her wearing rings. Rings with big stones and old-fashioned settings. Money. I went from top to bottom then. Attic to basement, every room. No rings and no vacuum cleaner.
5: Harbor Precinct. Eddie speaking.
3: Doc Dewson checked in yet?
5: Who's this?
3: It's Dave.
5: Oh, Irish. Yeah, Jock checked in.
3: Well, give it to me.
5: I followed your man downtown to the Morgan Building on 5th.
3: Morgan Building?
5: Yeah.
3: Morgan Building? No house-to-house canvassing, only from lists.
5: Hey, Irish, you all right?
3: Yeah, thanks, Eddie. I'll call you back.
5: Right.
3: Oh, Eddie.
5: Yeah, Dave.
3: Send a car to 4698 Van Buren. There's an old lady down there, doped. Named Cecilia Breckenridge. Take care of her. Nephew's name, Harold Dolph. Don't let him get close.
5: Got it.
6: Mr. Richards left strict strict orders that he wasn't to be disturbed. All the salesmen were in for a big meeting today.
3: Come on, skip the act.
6: Now, you can't go in there. I don't care if you are the police. You can't go...
7: What is this, Elsie?
6: I told him, Mr. Richards, but he wouldn't listen.
7: I left strict orders that... Oh, it's you.
6: Mr. Richards...
3: Wait it, sister.
7: Now, see here. Such high-handed methods of entering a man's office. I'm a citizen of the
3: and
7: city...
3: You're and you're violating City Ordinance 116, Paragraph 5, Code 2. You haven't got a peddler's license, and your boys are doing house-to-house.
7: I distinctly told you we work from clients.
3: That's not why I'm here. The guy with the tall and pretty and the brown gabardines who came to see you a little while ago.
7: Huh?
3: Within the last hour, an officer from my division followed him this far.
7: A tall man, brown gabardines, but I...
3: What do you want?
7: Well, he just wanted to ask me about his vacuum cleaner.
3: What about his vacuum cleaner?
7: Well, I had to tell him the same thing I explained to you this morning about how we handle our sales.
3: What thing? Come on.
7: But about a sale. When they make one, they bring the deposit money in and get a new machine to deliver to the customer. They can't sell a demonstrator. It's used and worn.
3: Is that all?
7: Well, you see, he ordered a cleaner yesterday, and he said the salesman promised to deliver it, but he never got it.
3: What salesman?
7: He didn't know the salesman's name. He described him as a small man. Yes, a small man. All the man wanted really was a vacuum cleaner. My goodness, but
3: he wanted something else. What?
7: Well, he asked me for the address of that salesman. He said he wanted to talk to him about his vacuum cleaner that wasn't delivered.
3: You gave the address to him?
7: But I told you I don't know what salesman it is. It was just a little man, he said. So I remembered poor Hamilton. And I thought it might be...
3: You told him where Hamilton lived?
7: Well, yes. Yes, I did. Did I do something wrong?
3: Driving across town towards Hamilton's apartment, I kept thinking of Mary and her question about how a cop works. 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
8: Hey.
3: You held out on me.
8: What do you mean? This is a respectable apartment.
3: You know how to throw the book at you? 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
8: But I never...
3: Hamilton kept at least two cleaners here all the time. 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
8: But I never saw any.
3: He didn't keep them in his place. He didn't want to lug them up three flights. He kept them somewhere on this floor.
8: I didn't think you'd care.
3: Where was it?
8: The hall closet in back. He had a key.
3: You'll give me yours now. That's where I found the old lady's wedding rings. The sack on that demonstrator Hamilton used in her house. Facts. I had all of them now. And a minute later, I heard feet on the stairs. I left the cleaner sitting there in the hall and stepped back into the shadows and waited. Waited for my killer.
9: Oh.
3: Hello, sweetheart. I've been expecting you. We got business.
9: Business?
3: About your aunt's diamond rings.
9: What are you talking about?
3: Murder.
9: Murder?
3: An old lady waiting to die, and you've been helping her with dope.
9: Well, that's ridiculous.
3: That's why you never let anybody in to see her. But you wanted some fun yesterday. Jokes. And you let a vacuum cleaner salesman named Hamilton come in and visit her.
9: Now, see here,
3: but
9: really...
3: as sick and as doped as she was, your aunt figured out a way so you'd never get those rings. She beat you, Dolph.
9: All right, you've got...
3: When you weren't looking, she took them off and threw them under the vacuum
9: now,
3: cleaner.
9: Now, we can come to some understanding
3: about... She wouldn't talk. You remember the salesman. Trailed him all over town. And you found him at one place along the line. You stabbed him with a kitchen knife, sapped Mary, and did
9: Mary?
3: The covering up with a broken glass, lipstick, and liquor.
9: Mary?
3: My wife, brother, and it's what? My place.
9: Oh, well, now look. I can get you money. $10,000-$15,000.
3: Thanks. That's what I've been waiting for.
9: Please!
3: He talked. Fact. Harold Dolph killed the salesman when he opened the cleaner and didn't find the rings. He didn't know that Hamilton had stopped off at his own place, where he left the demonstrator with the rings in the sack and picked up the new one he was delivering to Mary.
10: Irish, how did you do it? With a magnifying glass and bloodhound?
3: You know, honey, you make with facts. You start with something you know for sure. The fact that my wife can't be a killer. You see, I love her too much.

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2: 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The play is called One and One's a Lonesome. And it is, as we say,
3: a tale well calculated to keep you in suspense.
2: 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Alan Ladd will soon be seen in the Paramount picture Captain Carey, USA. Don't forget, next Thursday, same time, Autolite will present Suspense, starring Ronald Reagan.
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16: Presented by Roma Wines, that's R-O-M-A, Roma Wines of Fresno, California. And starring Henry Morgan in Dream Song, a suspense play produced, edited, and directed for Shenley by William Spear. The apartment was 1.5 rooms, about enough space to turn around, sleep, and eat in. But it was enough for a bachelor like me, and I felt lucky. I'd had to move out of my last place in sort of a hurry. You know how you get pushed around nowadays. And I had no real right expecting anything even halfway decent to turn up for me so soon. I went about installing myself, which merely means bringing in my old studio couch, an old chair, about 3 trillion books, a couple of Matisse prints, and my typewriter. And I was all set in a day or two and ready to get down to real work on the book. One evening, I came in after a good dinner and sat down to finish off a sequence. It wasn't writing easy. I felt that I was getting off on a tangent. I was going 1,000,000 miles away from what I wanted to say, and it annoyed me. It was then that I heard it for the first time. It was coming from the next apartment, and coupled with my bad writing, it was very annoying. I tried to ignore it, but that couldn't be done. I got up and walked around the room a few times. That didn't help any. So I sat down and tried to write again. But I was tough, and the right words came like water from a closed faucet, and then the music stopped. It was suddenly very peaceful. I felt my mind settle down. I started once more. There, it was going along pretty well now. I was thinking clearly, the phrases were right, the mood was good, the dialogue, and the thing started up again. I yanked the paper out of the machine and tossed it into the wastebasket. I was through for the night. A few nights later, after spending the entire day reading, which is so much more delightful than writing, I decided it was about time to sit down and start pounding it out. It was a beautiful night. It took a lot of willpower to tear myself away from the window. I smoked a couple of cigarettes and decided I'd start work after them. Then smoked a few more and listened to the night noises of the city. After that, I searched my pockets for some more cigarettes, but I didn't have any. So I took a deep breath, reluctantly turned my back on the city and sat down at my work table. There was a story in the paper that I wanted to keep because it was sort of like the situation I was writing about, and I was cutting it out. Then, almost as though it was timed, that canned music started up. Well, that settled my work for the night again, I thought. That fool in the next apartment, whoever he or she might be, was probably planning to serenade himself for hours on end. And yet, strangely enough, I half hoped that the music would go on. It was a very lovely evening, and I was looking for the slightest excuse to lounge around. I just started thinking of going for a walk when the music stopped. In the stillness that followed, I could hear steps. And then a door opening and closing, and then a long, long silence. Then I was back at my typewriter and everything was fine. The words were coming right from my brain to my fingers. And as I wrote, I could see the next line and the next. And then, while I was working, I became conscious of the next door footsteps and it disturbed me. I sat up, stretched, yawned, looked at my watch. 1 o'clock in the morning. I hadn't realized it was that late.
14: Yes? Who is it?
17: It's me, Mr. Kenyon, the janitor. Please open the door.
18: What's wrong? Well, you always come around at 1 in the morning.
19: Excuse it, please, Mr. Kenyon.
20: Are you Charles Kenyon?
16: Of course. What is it?
19: He's from the police station, Mr. Kenyon.
20: Here you are. I'm Sam Fields from this precinct. Can I come in?
16: Come right in. What's this all about?
19: Apartment 4D, Mr. Ross.
20: Why don't you shut up? Kenyon, you've been home all night?
16: Yes, I have.
20: What have you been doing here all night?
19: Mr. Kenyon's a
20: writer. Look, are you going to keep your trap shut? Go ahead, Kenyon.
16: Well, I'm a writer, and I've been working all evening. That's about all.
20: You didn't hear no noise, no commotion?
16: No. What's happened?
20: The man in apartment 4D has been killed, murdered.
19: Oh, the floor is all covered with blood. Oh, we'll never get it off without scraping. That'll run up a bill, too.
16: 4D. That's two flights up?
19: Oh, he was a pretty good guy, that Mr. Rodson. But he gave me five for
20: Christmas. We're just in here checking up. I don't suppose you knew him.
16: No, I didn't.
20: Well, he must have been killed a short time ago. The coroner's upstairs now. The janitor here heard a struggle and phoned in.
19: Yeah, I live in 4E now. The owner chopped the basement up into three apartments. Well, he makes a barrel of money that way, you see.
20: Mr. Rodson was just about dead when we got there. I'm surprised you didn't hear us go up.
16: I was busy writing.
20: Yeah, you must have been.
19: Oh, all that blood on the floor. We'll never get it off. Why, the next tenant will have to paint the floor red, I tell you.
16: How was he killed?
20: He was stabbed in the back with a sharp instrument
19: of
20: some kind.
19: Yeah, stabbed in
20: Not
19: the back.
20: Not a knife, the doc says. It could be maybe a shears or scissors.
19: Well, we looked all around, but we couldn't find no scissors.
20: The murderer isn't giving out souvenirs this week. Well, Mr. Kenyon, I guess you're okay. We may want you to come down to headquarters for a few questions tomorrow. If so, I'll let you know.
16: Yes, sir, of course.
20: You can go back to your writing now. Hey, what do you write? Detective stories?
16: No, about people.
20: Yeah? That's who commits the murders, too, people. Although I must say some of my best friends are people. What'd you write tonight? I don't see nothing around.
16: I don't like to have people see it, you know, until it's finished.
19: You know, I got a tenant already for that apartment.
20: Maybe that's why the guy was knocked off, so someone could get the apartment.
16: What about his wife?
19: Oh, 4D's got no wife. Now, I know he's got a young lady, but he is a bachelor.
20: All right. We ain't interested in gossip. Come on, let's go. Oh, I'll be seeing you, Mr. Kenyon.
19: Yes.
16: Good night.

One night, a week after that, I was lying in bed trying to sleep. I don't know why I couldn't sleep. I'd been working hard all day. I was dead tired. My legs felt heavy, but my brain, instead of feeling dull, was sharp and alert. Quite suddenly, and for no reason, I felt waves of chills run along my spine. I sat up in bed, reached for a cigarette. I looked at my watch. 2:20. And I'd wanted to get up at 7. I snuffed out the butt and leaned back. Somehow, I seemed a bit more relaxed now. I closed my eyes and felt comfortable, tired out. And then there it was again. That music. And I was wide awake again and tense and jumpy as a cat. I don't know why it made me feel that way, but it did. It went on and on. Sometimes it would seem to be fading away. Then it would be loud again. And then fade away. I crouched beneath the covers and threw the pillow over my head. That was better. I could still hear it, but it wasn't so bad. And it seemed to get farther and farther and farther away. And I was so tired. Exhausted by now. I heard that sort of thump from somewhere upstairs. But it didn't matter now. All I cared about was sleep. Sleep. Just sleep.

0: Mr. Kenyon, what was that? Are you all right?
1: Of course I'm all right. Just a minute, I'm still in bed. Can a man sleep around here without people? I didn't know
2: you were sleeping.
3: You always sleep this late, Kenyon.
1: Oh, Inspector, I didn't recognize you. I guess I'm still a little bleary eyes. Come on in.
3: I ask if you always sleep this late.
1: 12? Guess it is late. No, I don't usually, but I couldn't get to sleep last night.
0: Last night? Shut up.
3: Kenyon, do you know the guy who lives upstairs?
0: That was Mr. Blackwell, the lawyer.
1: I'm sorry, I don't. I don't know anyone around here. I do my work, that's all I know. Look, you asked me these questions the last time you were here.
3: Yeah, I know, and I'm asking them again.
0: Mr. Blackwell, he's been killed.
1: Killed? Upstairs?
3: Yep, killed the same way.
0: Floor just filled with blood, just like 4D.
1: Well, last night I did hear something.
3: Hmm?
1: I didn't think it was anything then. It was just a sound, like a table or something falling over from upstairs.
3: There was no table falling. What time do you think you heard it?
1: A little while after I went to bed. A little after 2 a.m.
0: Mr. Blackwell divorced his wife 5 months ago. She was such a nice woman.
3: The coroner says death took place around that time. You didn't hear anything else, did you?
1: What?
3: I said, did you hear anything else?
1: Anything else? Anything else? That music. But I couldn't tell him about that. I couldn't tell it to a detective. Or that terrible feeling I had when I heard it. It would sound silly, crazy.
3: Yes. Did you hear anything else?
1: No, I didn't hear anything else. I went to sleep right after that, and I didn't wake up until you rang the bell just now.
0: Mr. Blackwell gave me a 10 for Christmas, but he never smiled. He was a very sad man.
3: We've been checking up to see if everyone else is all right.
1: Has anyone else?
3: No. Just this guy above you. I guess we got some sort of maniac operating in this area.
0: Well, he tries to get me. He's going to get a big surprise. I got a license to carry a gun. I got a good gun, too. My son brought it to me from Germany.
3: Well, now, don't go shooting the tenants just because they don't pay the rent.
0: Everybody pays the rent here.
3: Oh, did you ever see a guy with no sense of humor?
1: Well, this whole thing doesn't seem particularly funny.
3: Well, don't you worry about it, Mr. Kenyon. You've got the whole police force protecting you, so don't worry about it at all. Well, I'll probably be seeing you. So long.
0: So long. Goodbye, Mr. Kenyon.
1: Mr. Torsten, yeah. Will you stay a moment? I'd like you to do something for me.
3: Why, sure.
1: Mr. Torsten, you seem to know a good deal about everyone in the building.
0: I don't snoop around. Oh, I'm the janitor. I just see them and other people don't see them.
1: I know. I didn't mean it that way. I just want to ask you a question or two. This Mr. Blackwell who was killed, he was living alone, wasn't he?
0: Yeah, like I told you, he was married, but his wife moved out. Do you know it's harder to take blood off the floor than it is from the walls? You can paint the walls, but the floor has to be scraped and sanded.
1: What about my neighbor to the left, next door?
0: Oh, 2E? Well, I don't know too much about him. I just seen him once. He never bothers me. His name is Williams.
1: Has he got a phonograph?
0: Oh, yeah. Got lots of records for the phonograph, too. I seen them when they put the telephone in. That was the only time I was ever in his place.
1: I see. Well, thanks a lot, Mr. Torsten.
0: Oh, that's it. Well, say, thank you, Mr. Kenyon. And if there's ever any time you ever want anything, don't be afraid to ask.
1: No, I won't be afraid. No, I won't be afraid.
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0: the first time in my life, I felt genuinely afraid. Because it was something you couldn't know, couldn't fight. An innocent knock on the door, you open it, the next thing that happens is you're found in a pool of blood. With that intolerable canned music coming from next door. I wondered what that Williams looked like, living next door. Why should he play that one record over and over again when he had so many? Torsten said that. And I wondered what he sounded like. The house phone.
1: Yes, Mr. Kenyon?
0: Give me Mr. Williams' apartment, 2E. The music started. That meant he was in, and I could find out what he sounds like.
1: There's no answer. Shall I keep ringing, sir?
0: Why doesn't he answer? He's there. Maybe he knows I'm calling. Maybe he can hear me call.
1: Shall I keep ringing, sir?
0: Well, why doesn't he... Oh, no. Never mind, operator, never mind.

0: I was certain that Williams had heard me call him on the phone, had been, as a matter of fact, waiting for me to call. From that day on, I left peace of mind behind. I thought of moving, but there was no place to go. I smoked more and more. I sat for hours in a dark movie, in the park, in the public library reading room. And still that record revolved in my ears. If only I could get to know who this Williams was. If I could get to see him. If I could get to observe him somehow without his observing me. I was in the park when I thought of it. I could see our windows from the park. I hurried home. I searched in a drawer for my one war souvenir, my German liberated binoculars. Powerful 8x50 Zeiss field glasses. There they were, still dusty. I wiped them with my shirt, went back downstairs to survey the terrain. I hurried over to the park, my heart beating like a trip hammer. Leaned against the body of an old auto, trying to look at ease. I looked up at William's window. The Venetian blinds were raised. I looked around. No one in sight. Quickly, I unslung my binoculars, held them up to my eyes. What was I focused on? That wasn't William's window. That was mine. There was a window. To the left? Should be just about there. There it was. The window. Just as though I were a few yards from it.
1: Having fun, buddy?
0: No. No, officer,
1: See anything good?
0: Look, officer,
1: I know. You're trying to spot planes.
0: Yeah, trying to spot planes.
1: Why don't you try spotting them from the roof?
0: Well, I never spotted anything from the roof.
1: Look, wise guy, I'll give you a tip. I'm easy going. But when headquarters gets on my tail, I gotta play rough. Now, somebody puts in a complaint, and I catch you causing trouble, I'll run you in. You understand?
0: Well,
1: so far, there's been no complaint. Now, let's just leave it that way, huh? So just beat it now before I change my mind.
0: For 2 days after that, the thought of that cop catching me with the binoculars made me tremble. I found my hand shaking when I lit a cigarette. Couldn't eat. I knew that I must find some way to reassure myself about Williams or I'd lose my mind. One morning, after I'd spent a sleepless night listening and watching, the music went on. My plan was to wait till the music stopped. Possibly then Williams would go out. And as soon as he left, I'd slip out and follow him. I waited while that music ground out, that metallic sentiment squeezed out through a loudspeaker. 9 o'clock. 9:30. 10 o'clock. 10:30. My head started to go round and round like the record under the needle. 11 o'clock. The music still kept on and on and on.
2: Suddenly I sat up quickly, looked at my watch. 3 o'clock. I'd been sleeping, but the record, it was still...
3: Mr. Williams. Oh, Mr. Williams.
0: Torsten.
3: Mr. Kenyon.
0: Torsten. Torsten, he always talks about blood.
3: Mr. Kenyon, did you say something?
2: Don't you come in here! Don't come in here!
4: Oh, Mr. Kenyon, what's the matter?
2: You keep away, Thornton. You keep away from it.
4: Keep away? All right. Only I was just going to tell you, don't use the incinerator for a while. We're cleaning it out for the next couple of hours.
0: And, incinerator?
4: Yeah.
0: Oh. Well, why tell me?
4: We tell everybody. We don't keep it no secret.
0: Mr. Williams, too?
4: He pays his rent. Only he's not home. I just knocked, didn't I?
0: Yeah, but you came in here with a key. Why?
4: Because I hear you yell like a bull. I thought maybe something was wrong.
0: Maybe something is wrong with Mr. Williams. Why don't you open his door?
4: Look, Mr. Kenyon, I don't go around opening people's doors for the fun of it. I got a job to keep. I got a reputation to think of. If you think a super's job is easy, you got it all wrong.
0: I didn't mean it that way.
4: Well, okay. Only, please, don't use the incinerator, huh?
0: Why did Williams' record stop just before Torsten knocked?

Hive is next. Get ready, Kenyon. You're next to have the floor of your apartment scraped, the walls done over. Many times I thought of calling the police. But what good would that do? No one would believe me just because of a record. No one would believe me without some proof. That was it. Proof, something that would stand up in court before a judge, before a jury. Yeah, but before I could get that, he might creep into this room. Slowly, quietly, while I was asleep, while I was in that bed, helpless as a child. Hour after hour, I walked the streets trying to think, to reason my way out. Yesterday, I sat huddled in a chair all day. The music didn't play at all. About 7 o'clock, I went out for something to eat. In the evening paper, there was an item that could be the basis for a good short story. And when I got back, I started to clip it out. And then I got my nerves again. I locked the door. I went to both the windows. I locked one window. Then I went to the other one. Wait a minute. This window was the window with the fire escape. Whose window was that on the other side of the fire escape? It was his window. William's window. I stared at it as though I were hypnotized. The light was on. That meant he was home. Maybe I could crawl out on the platform, peek in through the window. Maybe I could get a look at him. As I was thinking these thoughts, the music sounded. And I started to sweat. Cold, icy sweat. I started to close the window, but I caught myself, and I pushed it back open. With the palms of my hands wet, I climbed up on the window ledge, and I crawled out on the fire escape. And I made my way along the iron bars as silently as I could. And the window was just in front of me. And I felt my throat go dry as I leaned my head over to try to look in. I swallowed hard and tried to keep my body concealed. The Venetian blinds were drawn all the way, but they were slanted in such a way that permitted me to see inside. I craned my head forward and looked. It was dark inside, but I could make out the living room and the phonograph, large cabinet machine. There was a couch, and there was a man. It seemed as though he was dancing, swaying to the music, and it kept getting louder. And he kept coming towards me. Nearer and nearer. Must have seen me. I couldn't move. And he kept coming nearer. Moving in the shadows. Nearer. Nearer. Ah!

0: When I came out of it, I was in my own apartment, lying on my own couch. And Inspector Fields was there and a lot of other people.
1: He'll be okay now.
0: Did you get him? Did you get him?
2: Yeah, they got him. They think.
0: They think? Don't they know? It was Williams. I saw him in his room. He was coming at me. He was going to kill me. I was going to be next. He was coming at me there in the dark.
1: Take it easy, Killian. Take it easy. That wasn't Williams. That was me.
0: Oh. Listen, Inspector. There's something I haven't told you. Something I heard. The other two times.
1: Yeah?
0: I thought it would sound crazy, but I heard music. A song. An old song. An old record.
1: Yeah? What was it?
0: It was I'll See You in My Dreams. Heard it again tonight in William's room. He was playing.
1: Yeah, I guess you heard it tonight, all right.
0: And I heard it the other two times, too. The same way. Same song.
1: Maybe you heard it. Maybe you just thought you heard it. How much do you remember? Do you remember coming at me with those scissors?
0: Scissors?
1: Kenyon, we found your other apartment. The one you moved out of a month ago.
0: My other apartment?
1: Mm-hmm. And we found your wife.
0: I don't have a wife.
1: No, but you did. And that song you were talking about, it was on the phonograph. And your wife, she was dead.
0: They made me talk to a doctor today. Hallucinations, he said. Hearing that song that way, I sort of remember Alice. She was playing a record, and I was clipping something out of... Well, I...

I don't know what to believe, because I thought the song was real, and the woman, the dead woman, I thought that was a dream, just a bad dream. They wouldn't hang a man for a dream, would they?

0: Suspense.
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0: Tonight's suspense play was by George Bellack and Ben Kerner. Henry Morgan will soon be seen in his first starring picture, the screenplay Enterprise production, So This Is New York, and may be heard every Wednesday night on another network for Eversharp Chick. Be sure to listen next Thursday, same time, to Suspense. 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

And now, tonight's presentation of radio's outstanding theater of thrills, Suspense. Tonight, we bring you a story of a man's life and his defeat at the hands of his greatest enemy. We call it, This Will Kill You. So now starring Sam Edwards, here is tonight's suspense play, This Will Kill You.

0: Listen, get a load of this. This'll kill you. I got a story that should be written up by one of those big magazine writers. Only mine is true. Yeah, the whole thing is true, so help me. They say the truth is stranger than fiction, don't they? Well, get this. I was working down at Acme Engineering, an outfit making hydraulic valves for all the big airplane companies. We had a foreman named Charlie Harris, one of those big, good-looking guys who thought he was a big shot because he was boss. Well, this guy was always picking on me. Like, for instance, one morning I came to work a few minutes late, and this Harris says...
1: Well, good afternoon, Jordan.
0: Oh, save those gags for Jack Benny. It's only a quarter after eight.
1: Well, get here at eight, and you'll be spared my sense of humor.
0: Ain't a guy got a right to get here a couple of minutes late once in a while?
1: Sure, once in a while, Joe, but not every other day.
0: Oh, gee, Charlie, my alarm clock's on the bum.
1: Save that for the teacher. Come on, Joe, get on the ball.
0: Save that for the teacher, he said. Always throwing up to me that he graduated from engineering school. And I never even got a chance to go to high school. As if you need an education to be a smart guy. Why, I could tell you 100 guys who never even went to school. And they could buy and sell that guy. Now, that's another story. Anyway, this Charlie Harris kept giving me the needle.
2: Joe, can I talk to you a minute?
0: What is it now, Chief?
1: Quit calling me Chief. Now, look, kid, I don't know what's wrong, but you're slowing up. The other boys are turning out 100 parts a day, and you're only averaging 80. Now, what's the trouble?
0: Oh, gee, I don't know. My eyes hurt. This work's tough on the peeps, and I gotta stop once in a while. My eyes hurt bad.
1: You complained last week, too, Joe, and the company doctor's report said there was nothing wrong.
0: Oh, what does that quack know?
1: Quit the complaints and get on the job.
0: Get on the job. Did you get that? Just because he's bucking for promotion by being the first one in and the last one to leave, so the big boss will think he's a hot shot. Could I help it if my eyes hurt bad? Oh, he had to make a big thing out of it. Just because I got in the habit of having a couple of drinks every night and he found out. Ain't a guy got a right to have a little fun once in a while? So my eyes hurt a little the next day. Is that so terrible? Well, anyway, he kept picking on me. One day I was knocking my brains out.
3: Let me go, let me go, let me go, lover, let me go.
0: Joe! Yeah?
1: You know there's oil and gasoline all over the place.
0: Yeah.
1: And that a cigarette could burn the plant down.
0: So what?
1: So read the sign beside your machine.
0: I can read it, Charlie.
1: Read it.
0: No smoking.
1: Put out that cigarette.
0: What cigarette?
1: Why, you stupid, give me that.
0: I'll break your head!
4: Get it out of your mind. Come on, lay off, fella. Hey, wait a minute.
0: I would have murdered the guy, but he hit me a lucky punch. Never would have happened again in a million years, but he knocked me out. Charlie was standing by the cot when I came to, looking worried. He started to apologize, but I gave him a quick brush. The stinking rat. He was scared of me. That's why he didn't report me to the front office. He acted as if he was doing a big thing by not snitching. But it was because he was scared of me. He thought I'd forget. Oh, no. Joe Jordan never forgets nothing. Remember that. And Joe Jordan always gets even. But I played my cards right. I didn't let him know I was still sore. That was smart, wasn't it? I went on working as if nothing happened. Even though the rest of the guys started picking on me, too. Because he was boss. And they was trying to get in good with him. They kept after me every day until I thought my head would explode. Always rubbing it in.
5: Hey, Rocky, still leading with your chin? Hey, Joe, quit using my tools all the time.
4: You're not smoking again, buddy. You're asking for another one of those lucky punches from Charlie, you know.
5: Quit throwing your shavings on my machine, Joe.
0: I used to get splitting headaches from the pounding on my brain. Oh, you would too, getting it from all sides like that, wouldn't you? It wasn't so bad during the day. The machine drowned out the noise in my head, but at night that pounding would start, steady, like my machine, banging away all the time, so I couldn't sleep.
6: It might have got another guy, but not me. I'm too tough. Yeah, and I got plans for Joe Jordan. Be a big guy someday with my brains, no foreman of some small-time outfit. I'd be head man of the biggest shop in town with a classy car, big house with servants, and a beautiful wife. Yeah. A beautiful wife. And I had her all picked out. Her name was Harriet. She was a stenographer at Acme. All the guys was on the make for her. But she had a yen for me. Oh, not that she ever said anything, but I could tell. I know dames. Once we had a long talk at the water cooler, and I knew I could take her out whenever I got good and ready. When I heard about the company dance, I was good and ready. I didn't want her to think I was too anxious, so I just waited. And a week before the dance, I met her at the water cooler again and managed to bump her as I got a paper cup.
7: Oh,
6: pardonnez-moi.
7: Oh, you speak French?
6: A little. I knew a guy from Paris, France, once, and he taught me a couple of things. Cherchez la femme, comment elle vous.
7: That's quite an accent. Excuse me, Joe, I gotta get back to
6: you. Oh, wait a minute. I got a lot of accomplishments. I'm a good dancer, too. Did you know I took second place in the bop contest at Ocean Park last year?
7: No, I didn't.
6: Do you do the New Yorker?
7: No, I'm sort of on the conservative side.
6: Oh, I can do the square stuff, too.
7: Well, we must dance sometime. Excuse me, Joe, really,
6: I just happened to think. How about going to the company dance with me Friday?
7: Well, I'm very sorry, but I can't.
6: Aren't you going?
7: Yes, but I have a date with Charlie.
6: Charlie who?
7: Charlie Harris.
6: Charlie Harris. He moved into my life, then he moved into my head and started it banging. And now he moved in with my girl. That guy was doing everything he could to burn me up. He knew I was going to ask Harriet to the dance, and he beat me to it. Okay, I said to myself, okay, I can wait a week. But I'll get to dance with the little lady. Once I get her in my arms and show her a couple of steps, she won't want to dance with him again. Oh, it was a long week. I kept hearing reports that Charlie and Harriet were engaged. But that was just to burn me, see? And then came the dance.
8: Didn't you bring a girl, Joe?
6: I got a doll here, pal.
8: Where is she? Dancing with some other guy?
6: Yeah. Dancing with some other guy.
8: Well, don't stand there with your teeth in your mouth. If my girl was dancing with another guy, you can bet I'd cut in.
6: That's a good idea. Pardon me, I'm cutting in.
1: No, you're not, Joe.
6: I wasn't asking the pleasure of you, Charlie. Now, if you don't mind.
7: This is our favorite number, Joe.
6: Why can't I cut in once? Just because he's a big foreman?
1: Because you're the little jerk.

jerk. Did you get that? He called me a jerk. But he didn't know how smart I was. All good things aren't on the surface, you know. I went home and I tried to sleep. But the pounding on my brain was coming like a sledgehammer. Bang, bang, bang. And I could hear Harriet laughing at me. That dirty double-crossing dame laughing at me, laughing at me. The banging in my head coming louder and louder, crashing against my brain, exploding. And then the pounding stopped. For the first time in weeks, there was silence in my head. That soft, cool quiet. Like Sunday morning, when you were a kid and no one was awake in the house but you. Like Christmas night, after the excitement was over and you went to bed and thought about the new sled and the wonderful dinner you just ate. And outside, you heard the tinkling sleigh bells. And there was peace on earth. And then I got the idea. No more pounding in my head now. I was going to eliminate the cause of the pounding. Kill the root. Yeah. I was going to kill two birds with one stone. Charlie Harris was going to burn for murder. And the murder? The murder of Harriet Slate.

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This Thursday, December 1st, will be the second annual SD Day, Safe Driving Day. Its purpose, very simple. To demonstrate that on any given day on which all motorists redouble their efforts to avoid accidents, there will be drastically fewer accidents. Doesn't this fact that last year's SD Day resulted in a great reduction in accidents suggest that everybody cooperate in every way to make SD Day a success again? This has been a public service reminder from CBS Radio. And now we bring back to our Hollywood soundstage Sam Edwards, starring in tonight's production, This Will Kill You, a tale well calculated to keep you in

0: Are you still with me? Well, listen, like I was telling you, I decided to kill Harriet and pin the rap on Charlie. Fooled you, didn't I? You thought I was going to knock off Charlie myself, didn't you? Oh, no. No, the law was going to do the job. You get the switch? I planned it carefully so there'd be no slip-ups. I took plenty of time. I worked it all out to the smallest detail. And then I did a real smart thing. Now, get this. I knew how I was going to knock off the dame and how to pin the blame on Charlie. But the only thing missing was the motive. Understand, the motive. So before I killed her, I started supplying the motive. Every day down at the plant, I'd drop something here and there to the guys. Hey, Marty, I just heard Charlie and Harriet had an argument down the hall.
1: I love a spat, probably.
0: I understand things aren't so hot between those two.
1: Ah, you're crazy, Joe.
0: Well, that's what I heard. Charlie's been doing a lot of bowling these nights, hasn't he?
2: Yeah. Yeah, he loves it.
0: He didn't seem to when he and Harriet were so palsy-walsy.
2: I heard something about that, but I don't believe it.
0: I do. I heard him arguing plenty in the hall the other day. Did you hear that Charlie and Harriet had a big blow-off last night? Something about another guy.
2: Yeah. Yeah, I heard things weren't going so hot with those two lately.
3: Say, listen, you hear that Harriet and Charlie had a big scrap the other night?
0: Old news, Marty, old news. I understand she's got a guy up north, and Charlie is burning.
3: He ought to bust her head wide open. It would serve her right for two-timing a nice guy like Charlie.
0: You said it, Marty. There was the motive. Signed, sealed, wrapped up in a big red ribbon, and ready to be delivered. The next afternoon, I heard Charlie making a date with her for that night. He didn't know it, but it was going to be his last date. Well, when the 5 o'clock whistle blew and Charlie went in to wash his hands, I slipped over to his workbench. I grabbed the steel pipe he used on his drill press and slipped it under my coat. I wore gloves so my fingerprints wouldn't show on it. Smart, huh? Only Charlie's fingerprints were on the pipe. I waited outside the plant. In a little while, Charlie walked by. I walked alongside him and started to talk. You got a minute, Charlie?
4: Oh, sure. What's on your mind?
0: Well, there's an idea I've been working on that can speed production in our department. Can I talk to you tonight for an hour or so?
4: Sorry, Joe. Can't tonight. I got a date.
0: But with my idea, each man can turn out 150 valves a day easy. I got it all worked out in a model in my room. Can't you make it tonight?
4: I told you I've got a date.
0: You're always giving me that company spirit stuff when it doesn't cost you anything. Okay, Charlie, I took you up on it. I've been giving up my nights to work on this idea. I didn't expect nothing out of it. But when I ask you to give up a measly hour, you're too busy. Why can't you come over after your date?
4: Take it easy. I didn't know you were so hot about all this. Okay, if it means so much to you, suppose I leave my girl about 11 and get to your room a few minutes later.
0: Ah, that's swell, Charlie. I'll be waiting for you. I may be out for a minute or two, but the door will be open, so wait for me, huh?
4: See you later.
0: You bet. Everything was working like I planned. Pretty good for a dumb guy, huh? Well, I grabbed a bite of dinner and then dropped over to Charlie's boarding house. He lived on the first floor in the back. I looked at his window. It was open a little. Perfect. I waited until dark, pushed up the window and dropped in. It took only a few seconds to find what I wanted. A handkerchief with Charlie's initials on it. I was outside and walking down the street before he even had time to get nervous. I killed time until about 10:30 and drove over to Harriet's house and waited across the street. In a little while, Harriet and Charlie walked up, talked for a little while. And then Charlie looked at his watch and kissed her goodnight. I waited for a few minutes after he left, and then I walked up to her room.
5: Who's there?
0: It's me, Harriet, Joe Jordan. I gotta tell you something about Charlie.
5: Joe, what is it?
0: Ah, no, don't get nervous. Nothing happened. I'm just playing a little trick on Charlie.
5: Oh, you had me scared for a second. Come on in, Joe. I was just making a little home recording of the song, singing along with the radio. I know Charlie will get a big kick out of it.
0: Yeah. That's your favorite song, isn't it?
5: Mm-hmm. Charlie's, too. We love it.
0: You really go for that guy, don't you?
5: Any question about it? Joe, we were going to tell everyone in a few days anyway, so you may as well know right now. Charlie and I are going to be married in 3 weeks when we get our vacations. Isn't that wonderful?
0: Yeah, it's wonderful. Only you're taking your vacation a little sooner than that, baby.
5: What do you mean?
0: You're not marrying him or anybody else, see?
5: Are you kidding? Get out of here, you little jerk.
0: I'm a little jerk, am I?
5: Joe! Joe, what are you going to do with it? Joe! No, no!
0: I did it. It was done. I looked at a clock. It was 11:10. He'd just be getting to my room now. 5 minutes to kill. I dropped Charlie's handkerchief on the floor, then messed up the joint to look like a struggle. I waited till 11:15, then smashed the clock. It stopped dead. I dropped the steel pipe on the floor, blew the place fast, and raced home. I ran up the stairs, worried that maybe Charlie had left.
4: Well, where you been, Joe? I was just getting ready to leave.
0: Oh, I'm sorry, Charlie. I got stuck.
4: All right. Where's the model you were talking about?
0: Oh, gee, I'm sorry to have dragged you all the way over here for nothing. It's still at the welder's. I thought it would sure be here by tonight. Let's make it tomorrow.
4: You're a great one. You messed up my whole evening.
0: Oh, I'm sorry. I poured a couple of drinks into him so he wouldn't get home till late. And then I dropped off to a nice, restful sleep. The next morning, I was on the job at 8 on the dot. Charlie was there already, but that didn't worry me. It wouldn't be for long. About an hour later, the kid from the front office came up and said something to Charlie, and he left the shop. That was it. Those were the cops. And Charlie was a dead pigeon. Well, I went on with my work, not doing very much, just faking, because I knew I was next. And I was. The same kid came at lunchtime and told me I was wanted at the front gate. I got a little nervous when I saw the two big coppers, but as soon as they spoke, I felt it was going to be all right.
6: Joe Jordan?
0: Yeah, that's me.
6: I'm Lieutenant Sullivan, Homicide Squad. Hope you don't mind coming down to headquarters with us. I want to ask you a couple of questions.
0: No, I don't mind. What's it all about?
6: Where were you last night, Jordan?
0: Last night? I hit the hay early.
6: What time?
0: Well, I was awful tired. I had a tough day at the shop yesterday. I guess about 9:30.
6: Did you see Charlie Harris last night?
0: No. I saw him when we left the plant yesterday, about 5, but... Hey, where's Charlie now? He left the shop about 10 this morning.
6: Oh, never mind. But he says he was in your room at 11:15.
0: Well, maybe he was. Charlie Harris is a nice guy, and he don't lie. If he says so, then it's probably right.
6: But you said you went to bed about 9:30.
0: No, I did. Maybe I was asleep when he came in. Maybe I was talking in my sleep when he was there. I wouldn't want to louse up Charlie. Say, what are you guys trying to pin on me? If Charlie's in a jam, I got to know what he said. I got to back him up.
6: Save it, kid. Tell me, do you know Harriet Slate?
0: That no good two-time and dame double-crossing a good guy like Charlie. Why, he was just telling me when we left the plant yesterday that he was going to get it settled last night once and for all. Say, what are you smiling at? Did I say something? Smart, huh? I handled that smart, didn't I? Do you see now how I worked the whole thing out? Every little detail? Remember how I planned it that night in bed when the pounding stopped like I told you before? The trial was a cinch. The DA had all the evidence he needed and a little more. Charlie was with her that night. Proved. The steel pipe was his, wasn't it? Proved. It was his fingerprints, wasn't it? Proved. And the motive? The boys in the plant furnished that. They were perfect witnesses. They liked Charlie, tried to help him, but they had to admit the stories that were going around. And the piece de resistance, that's French, you know, was the way I knocked his alibi for a loop. Now you see why I smashed the clock at 11:15? Boy, you should have seen that guy when the jury came in with a verdict.
6: Charles Harris, will you rise and come before the court? Charles Harris, a jury of your peers has found you guilty of murder in the first degree, and I hereby...
0: Oh, boy, what a day. You should have seen him. He stood there trying to put on that big shot stuff even then, trying to act like he wasn't scared to die. I could tell he was ready to faint right there and then. But the newspaper guys were taken in, and they said he stood straight and fine and brave in that courtroom, like a soldier facing a firing squad. That's what they said, the dopes. But I knew he was yellow. Or else why wouldn't he have picked on me? Just because he was boss, huh? So you see, I was smarter than he thought. Than anybody thought. Even the DA and those cops. That was a funny situation, wasn't it? The real murderer was in court, furnishing the testimony that convicted that poor slob. And no one knew it. That's a good one, huh? That's a good one.
2: It's time, Joe.
7: Be brave now, Joseph. We must go.
0: All right, Father, but let me tell you the punchline.
2: Come on, Joe. It's time.
0: Oh, quit it. So we'll be a minute late, so you'll pay the guy who pulls the switch a minute overtime. The state can afford it. I've been telling Father here the whole story. I gotta tell him the snapper, don't I?
7: Let him finish. Go on, my son.
0: It was a fluke, Father. A million to one shot. They never would have gotten me if not for one thing. One little mistake, Father. If not for that, it would have been a perfect crime. It would have been me walking around here free now, not Charlie. You see, the night I knocked the doll off, she up and told me she was making a recording of that song on the radio. She told me, you hear? And I forgot all about it. So all the time I was spilling my guts to Harriet, that machine was taking down every word, and I forgot all about it. If I'd smashed the record, if I'd only smashed it that night. But Harriet's old lady got her things, and a few weeks later decided to play the records. And she heard the whole thing, my whole confession, just as if I spilled to the cops.
2: Father.
7: We must go now, Joseph.
0: Okay, Father. I'm coming. Come on and watch a real man walk down the last mile. You've seen plenty of guys walking down this road, didn't you, Warden? I bet none of them took it as good as me, did they?
7: The Lord is my shepherd.
0: They say guys crack up on this little walk, don't they? Not me. I got guts. I bet Charlie would have cracked up by now, hey, Warden? He'd be screaming his yellow head off. He wouldn't be taking it like me. There's nothing to be scared of. Guy pulls a little switch and it's all over. They say you don't feel a thing. You don't feel nothing, do you, Warden? Oh, you should know. You've seen plenty get it. It doesn't hurt, does it?
7: Thy rod and thy staff, they comfort.
0: I could have been a big man in this town.
7: Thou prepare a classy car. Before me in the presence,
0: a big house
7: enemy.
0: With servants. And a beautiful wife.
7: Thou anointest my
0: yeah, a beautiful Lord. Wife. But I got a tough break. One in a million, I tell you.
7: Surely goodness and mercy shall.
0: But it's all in the game, see? Come see, come saw. That's French, you know. I'm taking it pretty good, ain't I? Not many take like me, do the Warden. You think the papers will say I stood up straight and fine and brave, huh? Like a guy facing a firing squad? I'm taking it pretty good, ain't I, Warden? Ain't I, Father? I'm taking it pretty good, ain't I? I'm not afraid. You know that, don't you? Don't you? I'm not! I'm not!

Suspense, in which Sam Edwards starred in tonight's presentation of This Will Kill You. 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

Suspense is produced and directed by Anthony Ellis. Tonight's script was written by Peter Ashley. 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
17: And with The Furnished Floor, a new study written for suspense by Lucille Fletcher, the author of Sorry Wrong Number and other distinguished radio plays, and with the performances of Don DeFore as Mr. Jennings and Mildred Natwick as Mrs. Hawkins, Roma Wines hope indeed to keep you in suspense.
19: Sit down, rest yourself a minute, Ms. McIntyre, and take a cup of tea. I got some news for you. You'll never guess it in 100 years. Do you remember that Mr. Jennings, you know, my nice tenant that moved away last year? The tall, thin fella, the one with the pretty little wife, Mabel, who died so sudden last October. Oh, sure, you know him. Most devoted husband I ever seen. Always bringing her flowers and billing and cooing. He moved out upstairs about 2 weeks after she died. So heartbroken he was. Sold every stick of furniture, got rid of the canary and the piano, and just skidooed. I expected any day to hear they'd fished him up out of the river, but no. This morning, while I'm cleaning down the stairs, who do you think should ring my bell?
20: Hello, Mrs. Hawkins. Remember me?
19: Why, it's Mr. Jennings. My, Mr. Jennings, you sure give me a turn. I never expected to see you around this neighborhood again.
20: Well, here I am. How's the upstairs floor?
19: Just as you left it, Mr. Jennings. I haven't rented it to a soul.
20: Well, I want to rent it again.
19: What? You, Mr. Jennings?
20: That's right. I'm setting up housekeeping again.
19: Well, if that don't beat getting married again, Mr. Jennings?
20: In a way. Let's run up and take a look, shall we?
19: Okay, if you say so. Only, won't it make you feel kind of blue to see the old place again?
20: Blue? Why should it?
19: Well, memories, you know.
20: That's just what I want to find. Memories. Everything just as it was. I hope you've left it just the same, Mrs. Hawkins. No painting or new wallpaper?
19: Not yet. Thought I'd fix it up to please the new tenant.
20: Well, leave it just as it was. Please, for me.
19: Well, here's the keys. Maybe you'd like to go in and look around by yourself.
20: No. Do come in, Mrs. Hawkins. You were always so very kind. More a friend than a landlady. Oh, how beautiful it looks, even bare. The sunshine always was so warm up here. And the trees. Why, I'd almost forgotten how close the trees were. And there's the marks our sofa made against the wall. And the square shapes of our pictures still on the wallpaper.
19: Well, it could stand a good cleaning, of course.
20: Do you remember how Mabel used to sit here of an evening and sing? Now, the upright was over there, and over at the Maxfield Parish, and over near the bay window, above the ferns, the canary sat in his cage, and when she sang Swing Low, Sweet Chariot, he'd always sing with her.
19: Oh, come now, Mr. Jennings, you'll be getting yourself all fretted up.
20: Oh, no, no, I assure you, Mrs. Hawkins, it's very important. You see, I'm going to have it again, just as it was.
19: Is that so?
20: I've made a list. But in a year, so many details escape one. Like those ferns, for instance. Well, I'd almost forgotten how she loved ferns. Oh, yes, and there was something over in that corner. What was it? A rocker. Her mother's old rocker. It used to squeak over a loose board whenever anybody sat in it.
19: You mean you're going to try and find all them things again, Mr. Jennings?
20: Yes.
19: But you sold all them to junk dealers. You gave them away, but you scattered them every which way when you broke up your home.
20: I've already been looking. I've collected a lot of things. It isn't so hard. You see, our furniture wasn't very precious to anyone but us.
19: Well, of course you know what you're doing, Mr. Jennings. It's none of my business, I suppose.
20: Will 2 months' rent be enough in advance, Mrs. Hawkins? I won't be moving in for another couple of weeks, but from time to time, I'd like to have things delivered.
19: Well, 2 months will be just dandy. I'll make you a special bargain price, too, seeing you don't want no redecorating. You're sure your lady friend won't want none neither, Mr. Jennings?
20: I hardly think so.
19: Well, I hope you'll both be very happy here. It's nice to have you back in the neighborhood.
20: It's good to be home.

0: Now, Mrs. McIntyre, what would you have done in my place? I admit it gave me a funny feeling, you know. You would think a man had more respect for the dead and her dead only less than a year than to bring a new wife plumb back to the same floor and the same furniture. And I say, what kind of a woman is she, too, to stand for that kind of nonsense? But, of course, it ain't really none of my business. And besides, 2 months' rent, 2 months' rent. Well, Mr. Jennings, what are you doing here this time of night?
1: I'm moving in.
0: Moving in?
1: I intended coming much earlier, but I had so many last-minute things to do, like picking up Dickie and...
0: Oh, now, don't tell me that's your old canary, Mr. Jennings.
1: Yes, it's little Dickie. I found him in a pet shop on Third Avenue, in his old cage. He looks pretty chipper, doesn't he?
0: Well, aren't you the one? I'd have thought he'd have died of lonesomeness ages ago.
1: Did all my furniture and things get here, Mrs. Hawkins?
0: Just about. They've been delivering off and on for the last week. You sure got everything back, Mr. Jennings?
1: Well, pretty nearly everything. A couple of rugs are missing and our old kitchen table and... Oh, say, I got the piano. I bought the old upright back from the Sunday school. Boy, I've been more than lucky. Miss Hawkins, you won't mind, will you, if I start moving some of it into place tonight? I'll be very quiet.
0: Tonight? Well, it's pretty near midnight, Mr. Jennings.
1: Yes, I know, but I'd have to work all day tomorrow and the next day. You see, there's so little time.
0: Oh, you're expecting her soon?
1: Very soon.
0: Oh, well, if you don't get it done in time, I'll be glad to give you and her a hand when she gets here.
1: Oh, no, no. It's got to be all ready before she comes. Otherwise, she won't come.
0: You don't say, Mr. Jennings.
1: So, if you don't mind, it'll only be for a few nights. And I won't move any of the heavy pieces after midnight. If you only knew what this means to me, Mrs. Hawkins, how I've waited for months.
0: Is that so, Mr. Jennings? Well, I'm sure glad you found somebody to make a home for you again, and I hope she's the right girl for you and is going to make you happy.
1: Oh, she will, all right.
0: Of course, there are some people I know say a man ought to wait a couple of years, but, well, I was only saying yesterday, certain men are natural-born husbands, and homebodies, they need a home and a woman to look after them.
1: Yes, that's true. Well, good night, Mrs. Hawkins. I'll try not to disturb you.
0: Good night, Mr. Jennings.

Come in, Mrs. McIntyre. No, it's okay. He's at the office. He'll never know we come up. Yeah. Take a look around. Ain't it something? Everything fixed up down to the last knife and fork, just exactly as she had it. Don't it give you the creeps? Yep, that's the same canary singing in his cage, just like it used to. And look, Mrs. McIntyre, come here in the bedroom. He's even got her clothes hung up in the closet. Now, I'm asking you, Mrs. McIntyre, what do you think the second Mrs. Jennings is going to say to that?

0: Mr. Jennings.
1: Oh, hello, Mrs. Hawkins.
0: Well, I've been beside myself with worry, Mr. Jennings. Where you been all this time, if I may ask?
1: Right here.
0: Right here?
1: What did Didn't you hear us come in? I've been to work all day, of course, but last night, a little after one. Oh, perhaps you were sleeping.
0: Us? You mean you and...
1: Well, yes. She's come.
0: You mean she's been upstairs all day?
1: Certainly.
0: But I haven't heard a sound.
1: Probably she's sleeping. She was very tired. The trip was more exhausting than I'd dreamed.
0: Well, you might have stopped by and told me on your way to work this morning, Mr. Jennings. Of course, it's none of my business, but I could have at least introduced myself to my own tenant and maybe even helped her out.
1: Oh, it's all right. She doesn't want to see anybody just yet.
0: Oh, no? Well, of course, I wouldn't intrude on your privacy for anything, Mr. Jennings, although I'm sure when the first Mrs. Jennings was alive, we were all friends here.
1: Oh, no, no, it isn't that. It's only that in these first few days, everything is so new and strange. She's not quite herself.
0: Okay, Mr. Jennings. You know best. But if you should want me, you just call down the dumb waiter, and I'll be right up.
1: Thanks, Mrs. Hawkins. Thank you. But on no account are we to be disturbed. On no account.

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1: Between the acts of Suspense, this is Truman Bradley for Roma Wines. 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

0: Now, don't get me wrong, Mrs. McIntyre. The last thing in the world I am is a busybody, but, well, you know, I don't go out much on account of my heart, and our two floors are kind of close. Downstairs in my dining room, you can hear most everything that goes on upstairs. Now, wouldn't you have thought there'd have been something last night? Some talking or footsteps or dishes rattling? Well, I'm telling you, I sat there till midnight, and there wasn't a thing. Nothing at all, except along about 12:30, I hear the dumb waiter come rumbling down the shaft. Well, I just stole a peek, and there, going by, with his claws sticking up in the air, was that little yellow canary. Dead.
1: Good morning, Mrs. Hawkins.
0: Good morning. And how's Mrs. Jennings today?
1: Wonderful.
0: Feeling a bit better now?
1: Oh, yes. Of course, she's still very weak, but every day I'm sure will make her stronger. I have high hopes for her recovery.
0: You had a doctor in to see her yet? Dr. Rubenstein, my doctor, is very good.
1: No, I'm afraid a doctor wouldn't help her. No, no.

Mrs. Jennings. Mrs. Jennings. It's Mrs. Hawkins. The lady downstairs. I heard you were sick, and so I got a little bit of lunch for you, Mrs. Jennings. It's just a little bowl of homemade chicken broth, but it's nice and rich. You sleeping, Mrs. Jennings? Okay, then I'll just slip in quietly with my own keys, if you don't mind, and leave it right beside your bed. Oh, that's funny. Oh, he must have bought a new kind of lock. He didn't say anything to me. Mrs. Jennings! Mrs. Jennings!

0: Mr. Jennings.
1: Oh, good evening, Mrs. Hawkins.
0: You got a minute, Mr. Jennings. I'd like to speak to you, if you don't mind.
1: Well, Mrs. Jennings is waiting for me upstairs.
0: It's about Mrs. Jennings. She's still poorly, you say?
1: Well, she is confined a good deal to her bed.
0: Well, why don't you get someone in to look after her? I know a good woman, Mrs. McIntyre, goes out nursing by the day.
1: No, oh no.
0: Well, I don't like it, Mr. Jennings, locking her up like that every morning so not a soul can get in. Suppose something happened.
1: What could happen?
0: What could happen? Anything could happen. A fire.
1: Oh, that doesn't worry me.
0: Or she could get worse and maybe even die.
1: Oh, no.
0: Everybody's got to go sometime, Mr. Jennings. I wouldn't take no chances.
1: Yes, I know. But not her.
0: Not her? Whatever do you mean, Mr. Jennings?
1: Because she's immune.
0: Immune? Against... She ain't got no contagious disease up there, has she?
1: Oh, no, no. It's nothing like that. Oh, Mrs. Hawkins, please, please don't worry or be uneasy. It's worked out so beautifully. It's nothing that can do you any harm. And we're so happy. So wonderfully happy.
0: Oh, Mr. Jennings, I'll be up in about 1 hour with the plumber.
1: The plumber?
0: I'm sorry to disturb you at supper time, but there's something gone wrong with the pipes, and we think it's upstairs in your floor.
1: You can't come in. Mrs. Jennings will be sleeping.
0: Plumber says it's the only time he can come. Unless he comes tomorrow afternoon while you're at the office, you want to leave me...

0: night after night gives me the creeps. And with my heart, what 'tis. Well, anyway, his 2 months' rent's up tomorrow. And I got my mind made up.
1: Oh, good evening, Mrs. Hawkins. Well, I didn't know you for a minute standing there in the dark.
0: Well, I didn't want to miss you this time, Mr. Jennings.
1: No?
0: I got your money this morning for next month stuck under the door.
1: Oh, yes. I had to leave early. I hope it is all right.
0: No, it wasn't all right. I'm sorry, but the floor's been rented, Mr. Jennings.
1: Rented?
0: To a young serviceman and his wife from the fort. They took it sight unseen this morning.
1: Oh, but you can't.
0: They're living in a crowded room on 81st Street. It's very crowded. I told them I figured you could probably get most of your stuff out in a week.
1: A week? I never told you I was going, Mrs. Hawkins.
0: I'm sorry, Mr. Jennings.
1: If it's a matter of a little more rent, I'll be glad to pay. And sign a lease, any kind of a lease you want.
0: It's not a matter of rent or a lease, Mr. Jennings. It's just I want my floor back, that's all.
1: But Mrs. Hawkins...
0: I like neighborly people upstairs, Mr. Jennings. I'm home a lot. I like people I can trust. I don't want no mysteries in my house. New locks on the door so no one can get in and sneakings in and out at night.
1: Oh. Mrs. Hawkins, I swear you it's all right. Perfectly all right.
0: All this business about Mrs. Jennings. Never a face at the window, never a footstep on the floor, or a dish rag hung out on the line.
1: Mrs. Jennings is ill. She's not like other people. Oh, I tell you, I won't go. You've got to let me stay.
0: Here's your rent back, Mr. Jennings.
1: I haven't any place to go. This is my home. It's all I have. I staked out of everything on being here. Everything.
0: There are other floors vacant in this neighborhood.
1: No. It's got to be this one, this particular floor. Mrs. Hawkins, if I could buy the house, the whole house.
0: Buy the house?
1: Yes, if it's for sale. Perhaps you've never thought of selling it, but I'd give you a good price. I'd scrape the money together somehow.
0: This house ain't for sale. It happens to be my home, too, Mr. Jennings.
1: Oh, I know, but you're all alone now that Mr. Hawkins is... it's a heavy responsibility. A big house and... all those stairs to keep clean and the repairs and all. Oh, Mrs. Hawkins, if you'd only reconsider, I'd do anything.
0: No, it's too much for me. I don't understand it. Why can't she see me and talk to me? Why can't she invite me in for a cup of tea and explain?
1: Because she can't.
0: What's the matter with her that she can't? Is she so ugly or so beautiful or so crazy? Who is she, anyway?
1: I can't tell you.
0: Okay, Mr. Jennings. Then that's that.

0: Mrs. Hawkins. Mrs. Hawkins.
1: Yes? I'm here, Mr. Jennings, at the dumbwaiter.
0: Mrs. Hawkins.
1: Yes, Mr. Jennings. What is it?
0: I'm sending you down the key on the dumbwaiter. She wants you to come up.
1: She?
0: Mrs. Jennings. Okay? Got it?
1: Yes. She wants me to come up now, Mr. Jennings?
0: That's right.
1: Well, it's kind of late, if she ain't so well.
0: That's all right. She's feeling much better tonight. She wants to talk to you about the floor before it's too late.
1: Okay. I'll be right up.

0: Well, where's your lights, Mr. Jennings? I can't see a thing.
1: I'll light a candle in a moment. Mrs. Jennings prefers the dark. But you know this floor so well, Mrs. Hawkins. Come in.
0: Well, where are you, Mr. Jennings?
1: Right in here, in the parlor. Sitting on the sofa.
0: Oh!
1: That's just the wind. There's always a little draft blowing in here. But won't you sit down, Mrs. Hawkins?
0: No, thanks. I'm only going to stay a minute. Just long enough to meet Mrs. Jennings.
1: Oh. But you've already met her.
0: Already met her?
1: Don't you remember? 5 years ago. A rather chilly day. The rain was falling. She rang the bell to ask about the upstairs floor. And you invited her in for a cup of tea.
0: I'm afraid you're mistaken. That was the first Mrs. Jennings.
1: That's what I mean.
0: Oh, no, Mr. Jennings.
1: Now do you understand, Mrs. Hawkins? Now do you know why we couldn't ever go away?
0: We? But there couldn't... Well, the first Mrs. Jennings, it's...
1: I know. You saw her coffin in this very room, didn't you, Mrs. Hawkins? You saw them take her away. I think you even followed out to that cold, dark cemetery.
0: Well, but that...
1: But she couldn't stay away. She pleaded with me in my dreams to bring her back, and... I brought her back.
0: Oh. Oh, no, Mr. Jennings. Don't say such things.
1: If everything were the same as in the past, she said, we could have the past. If I furnished our old floor with the same things, she'd live here, too.
0: Excuse me, Mr. Jennings. I'm afraid I got
1: to...
0: Oh,
1: no, no, no. Don't go yet. There's nothing frightening about it. Would you be afraid to look at a forsythia bush that had been asleep all winter? Or a tulip? Or a tree?
0: I ain't afraid, Mr. Jennings. I only...
1: Listen.
0: What?
1: You don't hear it? In the bedroom? The rocking?
0: No.
1: Mabel. Mabel.
0: Oh, no. Don't. Don't call her. I hear it, Mr. Jennings.
1: Oh, but she wants to meet you. She's always loved you so much.
0: I really... I just as soon... Some other time, Mr. Jennings. The door's locked.
1: It snapped shut behind you. Really, Mrs. Hawkins, don't go. She'll be in a moment. There. There. She's coming down the hall.
0: Now, let me out of this. Do you hear? Let me out. My heart won't stand.
1: Oh. Here she is.
0: Where?
1: Standing in the doorway. Smiling. Oh, my darling. My darling.
0: I don't see nobody.
1: Mrs. Hawkins, she's going to sing for you.
0: Sing for me?
1: This is the first night she's been able to. You remember the old song she used to sing of an evening? Swing low, sweet chariot?
0: I don't want to hear it.
1: Oh, please, please, Mrs. Hawkins. She's very timid. You'll frighten her.
0: And the dead can't come back. They'd never want to live on this earth again. And...
1: Go on, Mabel, dearest. Don't mind. You're looking very beautiful tonight, my darling. I like that dress. Do you remember when we bought it? On our first wedding anniversary.
0: Why don't they all come back, then? Why couldn't my poor old John...
1: Sit down, dearest. There. Now it seems like old times again. The flower in your hair... The canary singing in his cage?
0: No, it can't. I told you. My heart. Oh, get a doctor, quick.
1: Your voice. Your voice was always like a bird's to me. I'll never forget the first time I ever heard it. On an evening in spring at the Calvary Baptist Church.
0: A doctor.
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1: It's all right. Sing.

0: Okay, Mr. Jennings. I'm here.
1: Come in. You have the key.
0: Okay.

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0: Mildred Natwick will soon be seen in the Metro-Goldwyn-Mayer production, Yolanda and the Thief. 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

0: And now, a tale well calculated to keep you in suspense. In a moment, Act One of Golden Years, starring Peter Fernandez and Rosemary Rice, and written especially for Suspense by William N. Robeson. 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

0: I really didn't know Buddy well at all. We just met about a week ago at the malt shop. He was real cute. He thought I was cute, too. At least he said he did. And last night, we had this date. Only he wanted to break it, so I went over to babysit for Mrs. Foster. But before that, I guess I'm getting ahead of myself. Anyway, the whole terrible thing must have started yesterday morning over at Buddy's house. I wasn't there, of course, but it must have happened something like this, I guess.
1: Dad, could I ask you something?
2: Sure, son. What's in your mind?
1: I got a date tonight.
2: That's nice.
1: Dad, will you put down that paper and listen to me?
3: Buddy, that's no way to speak to your father.
1: I'm sorry, Mother. Dad!
2: Yes, Buddy, I'm listening. You said you had a date tonight, didn't you? Which is scarcely news.
1: So I was wondering...
2: The answer is no.
1: Why don't you wait till I finish?
3: Buddy...
2: Because I know what you're going to say. And the answer is no. You may not have the car tonight.
1: Why not?
2: You know the answer to that, too.
1: All right, so I got a ticket. But it was only a 35 and a 30.
2: Which makes it speeding, son.
1: All right, so it was speeding. But gee, Dad, that was 6 weeks ago.
2: So I grounded you for 2 months.
1: Yeah, but gee, can't a guy get time off for good behavior? I'm caught up on my homework. I'm helping Mom with the dishes.
3: That's true.
1: And this date I got. How am I going to explain to her that I haven't got a car?
2: Just explain how you hot-rodded through the residential streets of this town when you did have a car.
3: Well, Ken...
1: I don't think you're being very fair.
2: That's a subject on which you are not qualified to pass an opinion,
1: son. But the other kids...
2: And that's a discussion I will not be trapped into, either. What other parents do with other kids is of no concern to me. I didn't get a speeding ticket, son. You did. And just because the traffic court let you off with a warning is no reason why I shouldn't punish you.
1: Yeah, punishment. That's all you can think of. I'll bet if my real father was alive...
3: Buddy!
1: I don't care. You're not my father, and you haven't got a right to punish
2: me
1: like this.
2: Now, you listen to me, young man. I'm your legal father, and you'll do as I say. Now, I adopted you when I married your mother. In the eyes of the law, I'm every bit as much your father as if my blood ran in your veins.
1: I'm sure glad it doesn't.
3: Buddy!
2: On that, we see eye to eye, young man. But as long as you remain in this house, you'll do as I say. Now, is that clear?
1: Loud and clear.
2: I will not put up with your insult.
1: Yeah, I know. Thanks a lot, Father. Thanks for nothing.
3: Oh, Fred.
2: It's
3: a phase he's passing through. 16's an awful age for boys. But he'll grow out of it. You'll see the day when you'll be proud he's your son.
2: I sometimes wonder if I'll live that long.

0: That's the way it must have happened. Something like that, I guess. Anyway, like I said, I had this date with Buddy last night. Only I ran into him sort of accidentally in the afternoon. You see, I dropped into the malt shop for a Coke. And I played a few records, and then, guess what? Who should walk in but Buddy?
1: Hi, Sue.
0: Oh, hiya, Buddy.
1: What you doing?
0: Nothing.
1: Me too.
0: It's funny.
1: What?
0: It's a coincidence, kind of.
1: What is?
0: Oh, this. Me dropping in for a Coke and you dropping in. Coincidence.
1: Yeah.
0: What's the matter, Buddy?
1: Nothing.
0: You're awful quiet.
1: Look, Sue, I gotta break our date tonight.
0: Well, why, Buddy?
1: My old man won't let me have the car.
0: Oh, well, that's all right. We don't have to go anyplace.
1: It's not all right.
0: Hey, look, I've got an idea. Mrs. Foster wanted me to babysit for her this evening. I could tell her yes. And then you can come over there and, well, we can listen to records or look at TV or something. She won't mind.
1: It's nice of you to be so understanding, Sue, but don't you see it's the principle of the thing? He's got no right treating me this way, like I was still in junior high school or something.
0: I know, Buddy, but parents are all alike. They just never seem to learn.
1: Well, he's gonna learn. Tonight. That's the real reason why I'm breaking our date.
0: Huh? What do you mean?
1: I'm gonna kill him. Tonight.
0: You're kidding.
1: No, I'm not, Sue. I mean it. I've got it all figured out. He always falls asleep after supper in front of the TV, waiting for the 9 o'clock news. When the news comes on, he wakes up. Like an alarm clock. He looks at the news and then he goes to bed. Only tonight. Tonight he'll never see the news. He'll never wake up at all. What's so funny?
0: You are. That imagination of yours. You're too far out.
1: I'm serious, Sue. I'm going to do it tonight.
0: Listen, I think you better come over to Mrs. Foster's with me tonight and we'll talk about it.
1: There's nothing to talk about. I've made up my mind. He's had this coming to him for a long time, that dirty old...
0: Buddy! That's no way to talk about your father.
1: Well, that's just it, Sue. He isn't my real father. He's my stepfather, and I hate him. I've hated him ever since I was a little boy.
0: But that's no reason to kill him.
1: It's reason enough for me. I've taken enough from him. I'm not going to let him push me around anymore.

0: crazy, kid, talking that way. Crazy. I didn't really take him seriously then. It wasn't until later when... Oh, but I'm getting ahead of myself again. He left saying maybe he'd call me at Mrs. Foster's later. He didn't tell me where he was going when he left the malt shop, but later I found out...
1: Oh, hello there, buddy.
2: Hello, Mr. Schmidt.
1: Well, you come 1 minute later, won't you? Be out of luck. I was just closing.
2: I'm glad I made it.
1: Well, what will it be?
2: I need a box of ammo for my .22.
1: So, are you going hunting?
2: Yeah, I'm going hunting.
1: Hmm. You have a note from your father.
2: For what?
1: You did not know? The last time I sold you bullets, your father raised Cain with me. Said not to sell you any more without his permission.
2: He did?
1: So, you didn't know anything about it?
2: Well, he never said a word to me.
1: Well, I'm sorry, Porty, but you'll have to get his permission first.
2: Yeah. Yeah, get his permission. Always get his permission.
1: Will there be anything else before I close up?
2: No. No, I guess not, Mr. Schmidt.
1: You get that note from your father, and I'll be glad to oblige.
2: Sure, Mr. Schmidt. Hey. Hey, wait a minute. This'll do the trick.
1: What?
2: This hunting knife. Yeah, more quiet than a bullet.
1: What are you talking about, Boti?
2: Nothing, Mr. Schmidt. I'll take this knife. Put it on my dad's bill, will you please?
1: Sure. Buddy, I'm sorry about the bullets.
2: No sweat, Mr. Schmidt.

0: That you, Sue?
1: Yes, Mrs. Foster.
0: Well, come on in, dear. The door's unlocked.
1: Okay.
0: The baby's dinner things are laid out in the kitchen. I'm so glad you were able to come over and help out tonight.
1: Oh, darn, this zipper. Here, can you get it unstuck, Sue?
2: Well, I'll try.
1: There.
2: Why, Sue, what's the matter? Your hand's shaking.
1: Oh, it's nothing, Mrs. Foster, nothing, but you're white as a sheet. Here, Sue, sit down. I'll get you a glass of water.
2: No, no, please, I'm all right, really I am.
1: Well, you don't look all right. Now, come on, tell me, dear, what's the matter? What's upsetting you?
2: Mrs. Foster.
1: Yes?
2: Mrs. Foster, do you think a boy would kill his father just because he wouldn't let him borrow the family car?
1: What are you talking about?
2: Well, you see, Buddy Birdwell, my boyfriend, sort of. See, he wasn't kidding, but see, I thought he was when he said it, but now I'm not so sure, and I keep thinking back, and he was awful serious.
1: Serious about what, Sue? Tell me.
2: About murdering his father.
1: What?
2: He said he was going to murder his father tonight.
1: For heaven's sake, why?
2: Because he wouldn't let him have the car.
1: Oh, but that... Well, that's plain crazy.
2: That's what I thought, but now I don't know.

0: Buddy, you've hardly touched your supper.
1: I'm not hungry, Mom.
2: Well, maybe he's in love.
1: Ha! Big joke.
0: Oh, now, look.
2: Well, didn't I hear you say you had another date tonight, son?
1: How can you have a date without a car?
2: Oh, well, now, you could walk.
1: Walking went out with the horse and buggy.
2: Oh. Along with courtesy and politeness to your elders?
1: Look, let's just change the subject,
0: yes,
1: huh?
0: Yes, let's do
2: Don't
0: that.
2: Don't you always.
1: What's the big idea of telling Mr. Schmidt not to sell me any ammunition for
2: now,
1: my 22?
2: Look, son, look, you shoot that gun the same way as you drive the car. You'll end up killing somebody with one or the other unless you stop.
1: How right you are, Daddy-o.
3: And that's everything I can remember he said, Mrs. Foster. Do you think he really means to do it?
4: I don't know. But just to be on the safe side, we've got to warn his father. Where does he live?
3: Oh, I don't know.
4: You don't know?
3: No, you see, boy, I really don't know Buddy awfully well. I just met him only last week over at the malt shop.
4: Oh, I see. He picked you up?
3: Well, not exactly.
4: Oh, you picked him up?
3: Well, that's not exactly it either. You see,
4: I understand, Sue. I used to hang around the mole shop myself not so very long ago.
3: So, you see, I don't really know very much about him. But even so,
4: you wouldn't want him to murder his father.
3: Oh, no.
4: Well, neither would I, and I don't know him at all. Now, let's see if we can find their telephone number.
3: But, Mrs. Foster, you have an important meeting to go to.
4: That's right, Sue, and you know what the meeting's about?
3: No.
4: Well, believe it or not, it's a meeting of the Mayor's Committee on Crime Prevention.
3: Oh, no.
4: So if I can prevent a crime without leaving the house, why attend a meeting on the subject? Now, what's this Lisa Lothario's name?
3: Buddy Birdwell. You don't think he was serious, do you?
4: I don't know, Sue, but I'm surely going to find out. Birdwell?
3: Yes, that's right.
4: A, B, the A,
3: mm-hmm.
4: D, the I. Here we are,
3: oh,
4: Birdwell.
3: Good.
4: I'll tell there aren't very many in the book, so we'll begin with Birdwell Albert. Well, no answer on that one.
3: That's the last Birdwell in the book.
4: Either it's a busy signal or a disconnect, or if they do answer, they never heard of your little friend Buddy.
3: Oh, golly, I'm sorry, Mrs. Foster, I guess. Maybe I was a little hysterical about the whole thing.
4: Oh, why didn't I think of that in the first place?
3: What, Mrs. Foster?
4: The police. Of course, they are the ones to handle this. They'll know what to do.
5: Downtown Police Station. Sergeant Kenny speaking.
6: Oh, Sergeant, this is Mrs. Foster of the Mayor's Committee on Crime Prevention. I want to report a murder.
5: What?
6: A murder.
5: Yes, Mrs. Foster.
6: It hasn't happened yet, but I'm afraid it's going to.
5: Well, who's going to murder who?
6: Well, this boy, Buddy Birdwell. Oh, yes. Buddy Birdwell. He told his girlfriend that he was going to murder his father tonight just before 9 o'clock. And I thought you ought to know so you could stop him.
5: Yes, ma'am. Now, where does he live?
6: That's the trouble. I don't know his address, and I've called all the Birdwells in the phone book.
5: Well, now, we'll do what we can, Mrs. Foster, but we hardly ever hear about murders until after they happen.
1: Mother?
7: Yes, Bonnie?
1: Why did you marry Dad?
7: Because I loved him.
1: Well, that was a long time ago when I was a little boy. Do you still love him?
7: Of course I do.
1: Would you care if anything happened to him?
7: Why are you asking me such questions?
1: I'm growing up, Mother. I've got to know a lot of answers.
7: Stop scraping that knife on that stone. It makes me nervous.
1: Okay, Mother. It's got a good edge now. A nice razor-sharp edge. You didn't answer my question. Would you care if anything happened to him?
7: Well, of course I'd care. He's my husband. He's my whole life ever since...
1: You too.
7: Me what?
1: You're on his side.
7: I don't know what you mean.
1: Mother, why did you divorce my real father?
7: Oh, Buddy, we've been through all this.
1: Have we? Tell me again. Tell me, why did you divorce him?
7: I didn't love him anymore.
1: What about me? You didn't love me either then. You sent my father away. Boy needs a father, and you sent him away.
7: I had nothing to do with that. I divorced him, but I did not send him to Korea.
1: Maybe he wouldn't have had to go if you hadn't divorced him.
7: Now stop it, buddy. I won't listen another minute. What I did for your good as well as my own happiness.
1: You sent my father away.
6: You've got to remember, Sue. We haven't much time left. It's nearly 9 o'clock. Now think, dear. What else do you know about this boy?
3: I've told you everything, Mrs. Foster. I can't remember anything else.
6: Then we'll have to go right back to the beginning again. Oh,
3: do you think he'll really do it, Mrs. Foster?
6: I don't know, but we've got to be sure that he doesn't.
3: No.
6: Now, from the beginning, Sue. Oh. Think. What did he say to you this afternoon?
3: Oh, all right. Well, let's see. He said he had to break our date because
6: yes.
3: his father wouldn't let him have the car. And then I said...
6: Now, never mind what you said. Just remember what he said. But remember everything.
3: I'll try. Then he said he was going to kill him while he was asleep in front of the TV. He said he'd had it coming for a long time. And then he started to say things about his father. And I said he shouldn't talk that way about his father. And he said he wasn't his real father. He was his stepfather. And that's why he hated him so much.
6: Oh.
3: And then...
6: Oh, well, that explains it.
3: What?
6: Why, none of the Birdwells in the phone book ever heard of Buddy.
3: Why?
6: Because Buddy's name may be Birdwell, but apparently it isn't his stepfather's name.
3: Oh, yes, of course.
6: All we've got to do now is find out the name of Buddy's stepfather. Only, how do we do that?
3: I don't know.
6: Well, think, did he ever talk about his father? Like, well, like where he works?
3: No, not that I remember.
6: Or any organizations he belongs to?
3: No.
6: Luncheon clubs? Country clubs? Churches.
3: Oh, well, wait a minute. He did say something about church once.
6: Oh?
3: Oh, I was kidding him about the way his voice squeaks sometimes. And he said he was a star soprano in the, St. Luke's choir before his voice changed.
6: St. Luke's? Well, that's my church. Oh. Now we're getting somewhere. Dr. Devon should know.
3: Who's he?
6: He's the pastor of St. Luke's.
3: Oh.
8: Good evening, Dr. Devon's here.
6: Oh, good evening, Doctor. This is Mrs. Foster, Mrs. Frank Foster.
8: Oh, yes, Mrs. Foster. How are you this lovely evening?
6: I'm fine, thank you.
8: And Mr. Foster?
6: Oh, he's well.
8: Well, we haven't seen you at services for several weeks.
6: Yes, I know. Mr. Foster's been out of town, and I haven't been feeling well.
8: Oh, I am sorry to hear that. Nothing serious, I hope?
6: No. Look, Dr. Devon's. I need your help.
8: Of course, Mrs. Foster. What can I do for you?
6: Do you recall a choir boy named Buddy Birdwell?
8: Birdwell?
6: Yes.
8: Buddy Birdwell.
6: Soprano. He was your star soprano a couple of years ago.
8: Oh, yes, a fine boy. But I must say, he's also been lax in attendance recently.
6: Yes, well, Doctor, what I want to know is... What is his father's name?
8: Why, Birdwell, of course, although I can't recall the first name at the moment.
6: No, it probably isn't Birdwell. I'm referring to Buddy's stepfather.
8: Oh, yes, of course. It comes back to me now. His Buddy was very proud of his real father, and he insisted on reassuming his name when he became 40.
6: Yes. But the stepfather, what's his name? Does he know?
8: See, it's... Oh, dear, it's on the tip of my tongue. Carstairs? No, it... Carsten, yes, that's it. Ralph Carsten is a fine man. Fine boy. A fine family.
6: Ralph Carsten? Oh, Dr. Devon, do you think this fine boy is capable of murdering his fine stepfather?
8: Mrs. Foster, whatever put such an idea in your head?
6: Well, he did indirectly. Do you have Mr. Carson's phone number?
8: It's around here somewhere. Would you just hold the line for a second?
6: Yes, Doctor.
8: Here it is. West 5 3296.
6: West 5 3296. 9, 6. Thank you very much, Doctor.
8: Is there something wrong, Mrs. Foster? Is there anything I can do?
6: Pray, Doctor. That's about all you can do now. Pray for that fine boy and his fine stepfather. Pray hard.
8: But Mrs. Foster,
6: W-E-5-3...

0: Darn it.
1: Phone's ringing. Oh, why doesn't somebody answer that phone? Buddy.
0: Huh?
1: Buddy, why are you standing there with that knife in your hand? Answer the phone. Buddy, don't you hear me?
0: Yes, Dad. Hello?
2: Hello. Is this the Carston residence?
0: Yes, ma'am.
2: Is this Buddy Birdwell?
0: Yes.
2: You haven't. Your father, is he there?
0: He's here.
2: Is he all right? You didn't.
0: He's all right. The phone rang and woke him up in time.
1: Oh, for goodness sakes, what in the devil's going on here?
0: I'm sorry, Dad. I'm sorry.
1: What do you mean you're sorry? Here, give me that phone. Hello? Hello?
2: Hello, Mr. Carston?
1: Yes, who is this?
2: Well, this is Mrs. Foster speaking, Mr. Carston. Are you all right?
1: All right. Well, of course I'm all right, except the phone woke me up. You know, the first thing I see is this son of mine standing over me with a knife. Now he's just standing here blubbering like a baby. Look, what's going on around here?
2: Mr. Carson, you don't know me, and I don't know you, but please don't think me a busybody or a meddler when I tell you this.
1: Tell me what?
2: Just this. That son of yours needs you. He needs your understanding and maybe your help. Try to give it to him, will you? For your own good.
3: 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Heard in tonight's story were Ivor Francis, Elspeth Eric, Mary Jane Higby, Ronald Dawson, Brett Morrison, and Pat Hosley. 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
3: Another tale well calculated to keep you in suspense. In each of us, there is a possible murderer, or a man who feeds on murder, revels in the sound of it, the thrill of it. This is the story of a man who murdered for the pleasure of others. The story of Dirk Diamond, written by Sam Locke.
17: As far as I can see, we don't need the doctor anymore. He's done a pretty good job for us so far.
18: We're in confidence. We meet twice a month at night. That's Welby talking. Robert Welby of the syndicate.
17: We're in trouble.
18: He okays the murders.
17: So, gentlemen, I think we've got to get rid of the doctor.
18: You're right, Bob.
19: 100%.
18: They're vice presidents. Nobody.
17: We see eye to eye on that. I had a feeling we would.
18: Me? I'm the guy who does the murdering.
17: So it's settled. The doctor must go.
18: Right.
19: Get rid of him.
18: No. I don't see why we should.
17: He's outlived his usefulness, Mike.
18: Well, give him a chance.
17: We can't take chances, Mike. Not with Dirk Diamond.
19: Not right now.
18: What do you mean, not right now?
17: He means that things are not so good with Dirk Diamond right now. So I'm afraid you'll have to kill the doctor.
18: All right, when?
17: Oh, I'd like to see it in the papers in about 6 weeks. And no blood this time.
19: Yeah, that's right. The last three have been too messy.
17: No blood.
18: Well, it's not going to be easy. The murders are coming too quick.
17: No, Mike. They're not coming quick enough.
20: Murder is what the public expects from Dirk Diamond.
17: And if you don't give the public what it expects, they stop reading Dirk Diamond and go to other comic strips.
20: They're doing that already.
19: George, show Bob the cancellations came in this week. The Pittman chain. 10 newspapers all together.
18: All right, so what? So what? A couple of lousy cancellations. You act like Dirk Diamond is finished. 10 years. It's been the top comic strip.
19: All right, George.
18: Now the meeting is over.
17: You wait, Mike.
21: Okay. Can I drop you, George?
20: No, I got some work to clean up, and then I'll go.
18: All right, Mr. Welby. Get it over with. Dirk Diamond stinks, Go ahead.
17: Mike, why do you think the strip is going downhill?
18: If I knew that, we wouldn't be here. Oh, look, Diamond is as good as he ever was.
17: Mike, people don't read a comic strip like yours for the hero. It's the villains.
18: But I've given them plenty of villains. Needle Nose and Mosquito and Armless Eve and Midget Mouth and 100 others. Now, it doesn't matter how monstrous I make them, they just don't go. I don't understand.
17: Well, it's simple, Mike. This is the age of the H-bomb, of rockets to outer space, of science fiction. What you sell is fear, Mike. monstrosity isn't frightening anymore.
18: All right, so what am I supposed to do?
17: Find a fresh approach to fear.
18: How?
17: What are you afraid of?
18: What's that going to do?
17: Answer my question. What are you afraid of?
18: You?
17: What?
18: Well, you ask me, I'm telling you. I'm afraid of you. Everybody in the syndicate
17: Let's not degenerate this into a discussion of personal relationships. Stick to the subject. What have you always been afraid of before you met me?
18: No, of being poor, I guess.
17: Oh, that's a worry, Mike. What frightens you? What really frightens you?
18: Death.
17: Every fright is a fear of death, but what reminds you most of death? What in your entire life have you been more afraid of than anything?
18: Freddy.
17: Freddy? Freddy who?
18: I don't know. I made him up.
17: For the strip?
18: The strip? No. Now, this is a long time ago when I was just 4 years old. You see, one time I was afraid to sleep alone. But I needed an excuse to call my mother, so I thought if I can just make up something that will frighten me enough to scream, then my mother will have to stay with me.
17: See? And that's how you made up Freddy.
18: It didn't seem like I was making him up. You know, he stepped right into my mind and started walking toward me full of murder, and I screamed, all right, my mother came. After that, whenever I wanted her, I would just think of Freddy and scream. But then one night, I started to think of Freddy when I didn't want to. In the dark, I suddenly seemed to see him giggling, you know, coming closer, his hands out to kill me. And I'd try to keep him screaming, but I'd scream.
17: Now, what did he look like?
18: Well, he had a very soft face, and he laughed in a kind of a high giggle, and he was very blonde, almost an albino, and he was so heavy. He walked like a fat woman on high heels, and his arms were short, and his hands, they were always sweaty.
17: That's it. I even like the name Freddy. That is the next villain. Mike...
18: Now, wait a minute. No, I'm not going to do that. Look, please. I don't want to get started with Freddy. I suppose you think I'm crazy.
17: No, I understand. You're still susceptible to your childhood fear.
18: Yes, that's it.
17: You're afraid of Freddy. Good. But you also told me that you were afraid of me. And that's much more reasonable, old man. Because Freddy only exists in your imagination, but me, I'm right here. And in our 10 years together, you've seen what's happened when I'm crossed, haven't you?
18: Yes, I have seen.
17: Now, who are you more afraid of, Michael, old man? Freddy or me,
18: I'll have the first batch in 2 weeks.
17: Good boy. Frankly, Mike, Freddy is the only thing that can save Dirk Diamond for you. What's funny?
18: You didn't ask me how I saved myself from Freddy.
17: Well, go on.
18: Well, every time I think of Freddy coming to kill me, I just make up another man who would fight Freddy off for me. And then I was safe. You know what his name was? Dirk Diamond. I made up Dirk Diamond to save me from Freddy, and now Freddy is going to save Dirk Diamond and me.
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0: Yeah?
1: Mike, we just signed the Hicks-McCoy chain. 14 newspapers.
0: Yeah,
1: makes 30 papers this month alone. We've got a lot to thank Freddie for.
0: Yeah, a lot.
1: The last 2 months of the strip have been wonderful. What's gotten into you?
0: Freddie.
1: What?
0: Oh, nothing, Mr. Welby. Goodbye. It's not nothing. Everything goes so easily. The panels, the storyline, even the dialogue. And I don't quite understand. Not for a long time. Then one day, my assistant comes into my office with a strip of my drawings.
2: Mike, something's wrong.
0: What? What's wrong?
2: Well, in this panel, you told me you were going to draw Freddy looking frightened.
0: Yes, that's right.
2: Well, you have him smiling.
0: What? Let me see that. Oh, yeah.
2: You want to change it before I ink it in?
0: No. Just let me have your eraser. There.
2: Mikey's still smiling.
0: Yeah. Let me have your eraser again. There.
2: Funny, it still looks kind of like a smile.
0: Yeah. Yeah, he's still smiling, isn't he?
2: Well, do you want him looking frightened? Or
0: it doesn't matter what I want. You see, it's what he wants. I have to do what he wants.
2: Mikey, you all right?
0: Sure. You ain't get in. That's all. Go on, ain't get in.
2: Okay.
0: Hello. Get me Mr. Welby.
3: Well, find him.
0: It's a matter of life and death, understand? It's life or death. I have to murder Freddy. Within 30 days, he'll be dead. It'll have to be big, otherwise Mr. Welby wouldn't go for it. No two for a nickel ideas for him. I walked through the entire apartment, back and forth, past all the gifts and the medals and trophies I've been given by Dirk Diamond Fan Club from New Jersey to Hong Kong. Clocks and statuettes and loving cups and ashtrays and a music box in my bedroom with a stiletto encased in it. When the stiletto was taken out of its scabbard, the music box plays. And when it's put back, it stops. Ingenious construction. And that's what I need now. I need ingenious construction. Because I've got to kill him. Oh, I've got to kill him.
4: Operator,
0: what time is it?
4: 5:45 a.m. Do you wish to place a call?
0: Yeah, Western Union.
4: Thank you. Western Union?
0: Western Union, this is Mike Snyder, Barton Hotel. I would like you to pick up a package at the desk and deliver it to the Welby Syndicate.
4: Yes, Mrs. Snyder.
0: And you tell the messenger to be very careful with the package.
4: Yes, Mrs. Snyder.
0: Because there's a body in it.
4: Yes, what?
0: It's a joke, it's all. Just a joke. Oh, I can sleep now. Oh, man, I feel like I've had chains struck from my arms and legs. I feel so light. I feel good. I'm happy. Tired? Oh, boy. What's that? I put that stiletto back. It shouldn't be playing like that unless...
5: Hello, Michael.
0: No.
5: Surprise?
0: It's a nightmare.
5: This is a fine stiletto, Michael. This is the one you used to kill Mrs. Blue Teeth, isn't it?
0: No, this is a dream.
5: Yes, Mrs.
0: Dream.
5: Blue Teeth. It's carved on the blade. A copy of the stiletto used by Dirk Diamond in killing Mrs. Blue Teeth. Presented admiringly by the Dirk Diamond Club of Toronto. I like this stiletto, Michael. I admire it.
3: You can't, it's a nightmare.
5: So you're giving me 30 more days to live?
0: Don't come any closer.
5: I'm giving you only one day.
0: You put that stiletto down.
5: And then there isn't going to be any more Michael Snyder.
0: It's a nightmare. This is all happening in my brain.
5: Exactly. Even this stiletto in your brain. Now I'm putting it back there. Point, burn.
0: It was a nightmare. It wasn't... No. No, it can't be. Where's the light? Where's the light? Where's that cylinder? Where's... It's still there quivering. It's quivering in the headboard of the bed.

0: Okay, yeah. Look, Mr. Snyder, I took enough with them fingerprints in the laboratory, but the fingerprints aren't on file here, so the lab's wiring Washington special for you, Mr. Snyder. FBI, you know. That's an
1: accident. When will they get word back?
0: Oh, any minute. Say, you know, Mr. Snyder, it's funny I should run into you here at the police on account of, you know, I got four boys at home who keep talking about nothing, but how is Dirk Diamond going to get out of this trap Freddy's got him in? Can you tell me now how you're going to get him out of this trap?
1: I don't know.
0: Mulligan? Huh? Mr. Snyder, it's the lab. They got word back.
1: Yes.
0: Mm-hmm. Yeah? They're the fingerprints of Michael Snyder.
2: I'm not into anybody, Miss Bennett. Mike Snyder, we'll put him on. Mike, where have you been all morning? We've been calling. What? Your train leaves in 2 minutes. Where are you going? What do you mean?
3: Anywhere. No, I'm not out of my mind. I've got to get away before it's too late. No, I can't explain no time. Now, look, I sent you 30 days of Dirk Diamond this morning, and you're not using them.
2: If that's the best you can do, Freddy stays alive.
3: You understand, Mike?
1: I never questioned your judgment before, but this time I'm telling you. Now, you put those strips through, because Freddy's got to die. It's him or me. It's him or me!
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1: No, it feels good. Good to hear those wheels. My troubles are being left far behind, and it feels so good to be surrounded by lots of people. The man on my right is reading a newspaper, and I can see Dirk Diamond. I turn away to the window. That's the first time I've ever turned away from Dirk Diamond, and suddenly I know I've turned away from him forever. What did Welby once said?
7: You put a lot of yourself into your comic strips, Mike.
1: Yeah. Yeah, I put everything. You know, there's more of me in Dirk Diamond than there is in real life. I have been hiding in a comic strip since I was 4 years old. Hiding from Freddy. But I'm leaving all that behind.
8: Tickets, please. Tickets.
1: I am escaping. I'm free.
8: Tickets, please.
1: I gave you mine before.
8: No, Michael.
1: Oh, sure. Michael?
8: Yes. So you don't have your ticket?
1: Go away. Go away.
8: You don't need a ticket. Not where you're going.
1: Let go of my...
8: You won't need anything where you're going.
9: He's waking up.
10: Coming out of it.
8: Easy, mister.
9: You were choking yourself. Huh? Your own hands around your neck. It was awful.
10: You have fits.
1: Listen, stop it, Frank.
10: Huh?
1: I gotta get back.
9: Oh, don't try.
1: No, I gotta go back. I got to.
10: All right. Now, the next stop is Buffalo. You can get off and take a train back.
9: Oh, you shouldn't be moving around. Joe, help him with this.
1: Sure. No. I got to do this myself. All of it. Myself.
2: I know I promised you a weekend, but this is an emergency. Now stop whining, will you?
1: Will be.
2: Huh? Mike! Forget it, Frank. I don't need you. Oh, so you came back. I can't say I'm surprised. Not really.
1: Listen. Freddy has got to die. Do you understand?
2: Look, it's 3 a.m. The entire staff just left. All of us trying to keep Dirk Diamond going because you go off half-cocked.
11: He's got to die.
2: Calling me up from Grand Central that you've got to get away. Well, it's not that easy, Mike. Not from me.
1: Mr. Welby.
2: I know. Freddy's got to die. I heard you. Kill him, then. But not with this third-rate stuff you tried to palm off on me this morning. You know where that goes.
1: Oh, no.
2: Look, Freddy's the best villain you ever had. You want to get rid of him? It's got to be the best killing you ever had. Otherwise, he stays alive.
1: No.
2: All right. Start crying.

0: Ah, it's nighttime. Dirk lies on a couch, still thinking of his problem. Suddenly in the night, Freddy appears.
1: From where?
0: I don't know, but he's there. With a stiletto. Now he comes over to the couch, and he plunges the knife into Dirk's head. But Dirk awakens, and the stiletto stabs into the couch.
1: But you said first it went into his head. Now how did he miss?
0: I don't know, but he's missed. There's Freddy. And Dirk grabs him by the neck.
1: No. It's too thin, Mike. Now, look, you might as well face it. You can't kill Freddy off. You're stuck with him for life, I'm afraid.
0: No, wait a minute. Now, listen. See, Dirk Diamond has never been more frightened in all his life. You see, he knows it's got to be either Freddy or him. There's no other way.
1: Right. Now, Mike, I want you to go
0: home.
1: No.
0: Dirk remembers something, then. He first saw Freddy in a dream. Suddenly he realizes something.
1: Oh, no, Mike.
0: You see, nobody else knows Freddy. The only time Dirk's ever seen him, they've been alone together. Just him and Freddy. And then it comes to him. Freddy only exists in his mind, see? His most dangerous enemy is the nightmare of his brain.
1: Go on.
0: Now he knows the one way to get Freddy.
1: Yeah?
0: Dirk Diamond will kill himself.
1: Go on.
0: See, he knows Freddy only exists as long as he does. And the only way to bring Freddy into reach is by taking his own throat in his hands and choking it.
1: Good, Mike. Good.
0: Choking himself.
1: All right, Mike, stop it.
0: Yeah.
1: Mike, you're crazy.
0: You see? You see, it worked? It brought Freddy into reach. And now he has him by the throat.
1: See?
0: Using himself as a decoy, he's caught his nightmare. All his nightmares, all the monsters that imprisoned him by the throat. And how it thrills him to feel Freddy's neck between his hands at last. The mouse playing the cat, Mr. Welpy. I'll do a panel of Dirk's face smiling. Oh, now Freddy reaches out for the alarm bell under the desk. And I'll do a strip of this thrashing, desperate hand, knocking over the telephone and groping until it reaches the bell under the desk. And with its last dying strength, pushing. And then I'll cut to the bell, ringing in the office of the floor watchman and in the lobby and in the local precinct, see? And then the floor watchman, he knocks on the door and he calls out,
2: Mr. Welby!
0: Mr. Welby! But there's no answer. Because the monsters are all dead. And Dirk Diamond, he's escaped at last.
2: Mr. Welby.
3: Hello. Who are you?
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5: 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Frank Gifford brings you the high spots and the lowdown on the sports world straight from the horse's mouth. 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Heard in tonight's story were Bernard Grant as Mike, Louis Van Ruten as Welby, and Eric Dressler as Freddy. Also included in the cast were Ian Martin, Larry Haynes, and Maurice Tartlett. Listen again next week when we return with another tale well calculated to keep you in suspense on CBS Radio. And now, tonight's presentation of radio's outstanding theater of thrills, Suspense. Tonight, the story of a murder in which no gun was used.

0: nor knife, nor blunt instrument, nor poison, nor suffocation, nor force of any kind. And yet a man was murdered. So now, with Lawrence Dobkin as Joe Porter, here is tonight's suspense play, Destruction.
1: Okay, Doctor.
2: Okay. Okay, Doctor. Okay.
1: Color?
3: You're going to be all right, Mr. Porter. You were brought here to emergency by ambulance, and you're going to be all right.
1: Color?
3: As good as new.
1: Cyanotic at all?
3: Don't worry about a thing, Mr. Porter.
1: Inject intravenously lanticide C, being a digitalis derivative and highly recommended in cases of near death.
3: You won't die, Mr. Porter.
1: As, for example, when a man collapses in the streets, coronary seizure on the streets, blood plasma by intravenous drip, as, for example, so as to restore the blood volume.
2: Doctor?
1: Yes, Doctor?
2: Cyanotic, Doctor?
1: His color is poor, Doctor.
3: The will to live is a remarkable thing. Every cell in the body musters its own peculiar chemistry. Its own soul, if you wish.

0: Joe! Why don't you come in and get your breakfast, Joe? As long as I gotta get up and get your food before the maid comes, you'll be in here when it's ready.
1: Don't shatter me so early in the morning, Vera.
0: Don't shatter him so early in the morning. Who do you think you are? Well, who do you think you are?
1: Oh, stop it.
0: You ever stop and think of anybody else? You'd only do that once in a while. You'd ever wonder how it is for the people around
1: you? The people around me, there's only...
0: You see?
1: Just don't cry, that's all.
0: Why not? Why shouldn't I cry? Can't you listen to a joke?
1: No.
0: Don't tell me it breaks your heart or something like
1: that. It terrifies me.
0: Why?
1: When you cry, Vera.
0: Well?
1: It's another failure I've created, that's all.
0: Well, listen to him.
1: Walked into the kitchen this morning. My wife looked at me and she began to cry.
0: Your coffee. You want juice or something? What do you want?
1: Why did you cry, Vera?
0: Oh.
1: Please, tell me.
0: Some juice.
1: Please tell me why.
0: You want to know what happened to me this morning?
1: Yes.
0: All of a sudden, you turned into a small man in an undershirt.
1: Well, it's hot.
0: You wouldn't understand if I told you.
1: Yes, I would.
0: Small man in an undershirt, like somebody I'd never seen before, a stranger. And I know you're not a stranger. You're what my life is up to now.
1: Oh, no. Oh, no, it isn't. Oh, no.
0: Once I loved you, and this is what it's gotten me. Little man, little failure in an undershirt.
1: Did you hear what I said? I said, oh, no, it isn't.
0: What are you talking about?
1: Don't you think I know?
0: What are you talking about?
1: Stupid or something.
0: What are you talking about?
1: The guy that comes around. Stupid or something. What do you think? I don't know or something?
0: So?
1: So?
0: Yeah, so what?
1: You don't care that I know?
0: I said so what, didn't I?
1: Yeah, you did.
0: You want to leave me?
1: I don't know.
0: I got to keep seeing him, Joe. I don't love you anymore. I don't care a thing for you.
1: Nothing? Huh?
0: Joe, just not a thing.
1: After 10 years, now I'm like dirt. I worked my head off. I worked my head off so you can have a mate. I can't even get my socks darned. You sit around all day.
0: You want to whip yourself with a gear just like dirt. Less.
1: Okay.
0: Less, Joe, to let you know where you stand. You want me to tell you some things about yourself? You want me to... You're a very little man, Joe.
1: Oh, I know it's been building up for a long time, but this morning I felt it for the first time while I was talking to Vera. Something all at once slipped away, and something in me tried to grab out after it, but it was gone. And I had a little pain then. Once, a long time ago, on a summer's night, on a moonlighted night, I stood on a lonely street corner and stretched my arms out for the world. And Vera stood close to me.
0: I love you, Joe. You're not small, Joe. I love you.
1: This morning there was a small pain, and I started to die.
2: Hey, Joe.
1: Oh, hi, Herb.
2: Hiya. How's Trix?
1: Fine.
2: Yeah. Pretty great, huh?
1: Yeah.
3: Excuse me.
2: Everything great, huh?
1: What's the matter with you?
2: With me? With me?
1: Yeah, something funny?
2: I'll tell you. Don't worry.
1: Well, what's funny, huh?
2: You are. You're a funny man.
1: What do you mean?
2: How can anybody be as miserable as you, huh?
1: Now, look.
2: Where's the five for the picnic, Joe?
1: Oh.
2: Everybody in the office but Joe Turner. Last year, the picnic committee had to wait until September to park you from $5...
1: Look, I don't have it. That's all.
2: I have been delegated to tell you something, Joe.
1: Now, wait a minute.
2: Tonight is the poker game, yeah?
1: Well, what about it?
2: Don't come.
1: What?
2: I have been delegated to tell you that the boys don't want you. The boys say you can't pay your just and honest debts. You can't afford to play poker.
1: Herb.
2: For your own protection, kid.
1: Herb.
2: What?
1: Oh, Herb.
2: What's the matter with you?
1: I look forward so much to the...
4: Hi, Herb. Joe.
2: Good morrow, fair one. Uh-huh. Wouldst drink from yon bubbling brook of a water cool?
4: I would.
2: Ah, then be thee mine guest.
4: You're guaranteeing it.
2: Drink you. Crazy, huh?
4: Joe.
1: Yeah?
4: I heard something, Joe.
1: What?
4: Herb, you go away. This is between Joe and me.
2: Oh.
4: Now, come on, I mean it. Now, go away. This is between my little shortstop and me.
2: Okay, but you'll tell me later.
4: No, I won't either. Now, skidoo. Hello, Joe.
1: What are you looking at me like that for?
4: You're just lucky you don't have kids, that's all.
1: What are you talking about? I've always wanted kids. What makes me so lucky I don't have any?
4: Are you kidding?
1: What's the new...
4: Can't tell you my source. But my source says your wife's running around. My source...
1: Shut up!
4: Joey, my source never lies. Oh, Joe, poor...
1: I don't know who told you, but she's lying.
4: It's not a she, it's a he. And, Joey, there isn't a better source alive. I know because I've got a lady friend who knows this party we're discussing. And what she's told me, he's told her about.
1: Phyllis.
4: Yeah?
1: Don't say anything to anybody. Not to anybody.
4: Why should I say anything?
1: Because it's something that my wife and I will straighten out. Just please don't tell anybody, Phyllis.
4: Little shortstop. Little Joey.
1: And died the small deaths. Phyllis's face wavered and lost focus and dissolved into the day of columns and posting and plus signs and minus and ciphers and Herb coming over just before lunch.
2: Hey, man. Tough about your wife. Heard she's running around. Why, that no good.
1: It was strange. It was a kind of surrender bits of me seemed to be making. As if I were drowning. Submerging only so far and getting used to it and then sinking a little more. There was a time, a bright spring day, when a girl laughed at a very wonderful thing I had said and touched my hand. There were days.
3: Turner, see you?
1: Oh, sure, Mr. Collins.
3: Right away, in my office.
1: Sure, Mr. Collins.
3: Door?
1: Yes, sir.
3: Have a seat.
1: Thank you, sir.
3: This is not a depression we're in, Turner. No, sir. Far from it.
1: Oh, no,
3: Leveling
1: sir.
3: It off, I'd call it, and it's a good sign. Anybody who invests in a false economy, now, mind you, I'm not saying at this stage we just passed through was anything but healthy. But now we've got to do a little bit more retrenching here. You agree?
1: Oh, yes, sir. Yes, sir.
3: You're fired, Turner. Economists all over the country agree that a strong inventory that's fluid is the soundest investment, and that any company that carries too much of a load, as far as personnel is concerned,
1: Please.
3: Is foolish. Now, I only appeal to your intelligence. You can see for yourself
1: Please.
3: That we must cut down on our expenses.
1: Please.
3: Are you crying, Turner?
1: Yes. Mr. Collins.
3: We've got to level off. Now, I've charged to show that there's no time like now to undertake minimum...
1: Mr. Collins!
3: Yes, what is it?
1: I'll work for less money.
3: Well...
1: Please don't fire me.
3: Well...
1: I'll take a cut. Just figure out how much I'm worth to you. Why don't you do that? Figure out how much I'm worth to you. I'll take a cut.
3: You're forcing me to say it. We don't need you. We don't want people like you in our organization. You're fired.

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1: Later tonight on most of these stations, CBS Radio continues Mr. Keene's latest serial thriller, The Ice Queen Murder Case. The old investigator finds himself skating on thin ice in his efforts to find clues. Tonight, through Friday of this week, continue with Mr. Keene, tracer of lost persons.
0: Now we bring back to our Hollywood soundstage Lawrence Dobkin in tonight's production of Destruction, a tale well calculated to keep you in suspense.

0: Dr. Landis.
1: Yes?
0: Mr. Turner, cyanotic. The bluish color indicating lack of oxygen.
1: Yes.
0: It seems to me only a thought. But it seems to me...
1: You had a thought, Doctor?
0: As if Mr. Turner had no will to live. For the want. For the desire.
1: I don't know. I wouldn't...
0: I'll prepare the syringe.

0: what Mrs. Porter said for me to do. See that you got your dinner, serve it to you, and then I was through for the day.
1: Where is Mrs. Porter?
0: Out.
1: Did she tell you where she was going?
0: What?
1: Did Mrs. Porter tell you where she was going?
0: She said out. That's all she told me. She said out.
1: Out.
0: Why, don't you know? Didn't she call you up at the office?
1: This keeps you overtime, doesn't it, Thelma, staying on to serve my dinner?
0: Mrs. Porter talked to somebody on the telephone. I thought sure it was you, the way
1: Thelma,
0: she... I was ironing her things in the kitchen. I didn't hear the words, just that kind of soft laugh Mrs. Porter has sometimes when she's talking on the phone. I didn't hear the words, but I sure thought it must be you she was talking to.
1: It was.
0: Then she went into the bedroom and called out to me to iron that silk blouse first. That frilly one.
1: Yeah.
0: Cut low.
1: Yeah.
0: Off the shoulder.
1: Yes.
0: You know.
1: Yes.
0: Oh, you sure got an attractive wife, Mr. Porter. And we two get along real fine.
1: Thelma.
0: It was around 4 she went out, smelling pretty and looking real nice. I said, you have a nice time now, Mrs. Porter. didn't tell you where she was going, huh? Talk to you on the phone?
1: Thelma.
0: Well, I guess I'll be going. Nothing more.
1: No, why don't you stay a little while? We'll talk. I hate to eat alone. I'll be through eating in just a few minutes. You could clear the table and maybe wash the dishes and... By then, Mrs. Porter will be
0: not
1: home.
0: Not me, Mr. Porter.
1: She's already paid you the...
0: Not me. Besides...
1: Besides what?
0: If I was you, I'd go to a movie or something. Mrs. Porter's not liable to get home until real late. That's what she said to me, she said. Tell him not to wait up.

0: It was moving in on me.
1: All the dying that had happened to me during the day moving in. Adding up.
0: Very close now. The emptiness, the stillness left behind when she walked out of the house.
1: And the quick dark of nightfall speeding through the rooms now, moving in on me.
0: And the sigh of wind close to my ear. And farther away, the silence somehow quivering, trembling somehow through the grass and on the leaves in the yard outside. And it was close to me as I went into another room, to the closet that held Vera's clothes, that held the perfume she wore and the scent of seasons long dead, seasons dying even now. And back into the room. A room where a long time ago...
2: Oh, Joey, baby, look what you've done. You made me drop my mirror.
3: That trick, sonny. Trick that just wouldn't work for me. But it's going to. Hey, Parr, set me up another row of wine glasses. Got to show my friend here this
0: Who's
3: trick.
0: Who's twisting your arm?
3: What'd you say, friend? You said something?
0: I said don't bother.
3: You don't care if I ever do this trick?
0: No.
3: If not ever in my whole life I ever do this
0: Look,
3: trick?
0: Look, I don't.
3: You're not a true friend. Boy, any true buddy would...
0: Forget it. You show somebody else. I'll move.
3: Where are you going, Fred?
0: Get your paws off of me.
3: Get my... Oh, get my paw. I like you. You're my friend. I'm going to show you my trick.
0: I told you, get your hands off of me.
3: You didn't tell me a thing. Because you're going to sit right there where you were sitting. And you're going to be friendly and watch a trick. Or else I'm going to smash your face in, little one. Make you drink beer right off the barroom floor. Sit down, little one. I like you, little one. I like how you pay attention. I like the...
4: Well, these two, Mr. Stevens. These are the kind of class.
3: You're a lad. A fine upcoming lad you are. And look, I'll pay...
4: Don't worry about it, Mr. Stevens. Do all the tricks you want. An old customer like you, who's going to mind?
3: You hear that, little one? This lad's a friend. He likes to see me do tricks.
4: Sure. Have a barrel of fun, Mr. Stevens.
3: Now, this trick I'm going to show you... What's your name, little one? Come on, what's your name?
0: Joe Porter.
3: You don't look good, Joe.
0: No?
3: You look sick. Pale and sick. You sick?
0: No.
3: You're sick.
0: Oh, look. Look, mister, please just...
3: You want to tell me something, Joe? Because I'm listening.
0: It's like you said, I don't feel too great. All I want to do, mister, is sit here and have a quiet drink.
3: What eats you, Joey?
0: Nothing, it's not any...
3: Girlfriend?
0: No.
3: Wife? You're the type who's got a wife, little one, and if you got a thing going...
0: Leave me alone!
3: Joey. I tell you what, I'm going to do this trick I do with a row of glasses.
0: Oh.
3: And it's going to take your mind off whatever it is that's eating away on you. A man like you, a little one like you, he's bound to have something going for him with his women, folks. Now, don't tell me nothing about that because I know... And Stevie's got a trick with a row of wine glasses. Hey! Now, why did you go and do a thing like that, little one? Why you go and spoil my trick?
0: Because I had enough of you. I had enough of your dog.
3: Shut your mouth.
0: You're a slob. You're a fat, overgrown slob.
3: I said to you to shut your mouth. That's what I said.
0: Ooh, you... You come on outside, I'll
4: handle it. Wrong, Mr. Stevens?
3: Come around the side of the bar, lad. We got ourselves a drunk here. That's what's wrong, lad. Huh? Smashed your nice glasses and everything.
0: He kept at me, that's what. He kept bothering me, kept digging at me.
3: You got yourself a real drunk, lad, a lush. Man can't hardly find peace and a little fun anymore.
4: Get out, mister. We don't want any trouble.
0: I wasn't making any trouble. It's him. It's this
3: Maybe he didn't
0: lobby.
3: Understand your language. Only way to make a drunk understand. Kick their teeth in. Throw them away, lad.
4: Sure, Mr. Stevens. Come on. You can't walk, but I've got a way.
0: I'll give him.

0: dragged me out, threw me into the gutter. A man and a young woman walked by, arm in arm. A girl, really, with the nighttime soft on her face. She tugged at his sleeve and stopped him. And they looked at me.
1: Look what I found, Dickie, a drunk.
2: Yeah.
1: A drunk in the gutter.
2: That's where the wine leads, straight to the gutter.
1: Is that what he is, a wino?
2: Boozer, wino, guy in the gutter.
1: Well, Mr. Wino. Hello, down there, Mr. Boozer.
2: Well, let's go, baby. There's sights and sights.
1: I want to see sights and sights. Good night, Mr. Wino. Sleep tight, Mr. Boozer. Sleep tight. Wake up bright.
2: Come on.
0: And they walked on. And it had a kind of warmth to it, this dying. And the hurt when a man had hit me and the humiliation part of it. A manner of dying that had begun a long time ago. Far off time ago, and became the man of the tricks and the girl with sights to see. And along the gutter the question ran, how much longer now? How much further to die? Wonder and a warmth to it.
3: Mister, you hurt, mister?
4: Oh, you hurt. Your face, baby, poor baby. Oh.
0: And a gentle touch on the hurt.
4: You've been in a fight. You've been drinking and getting a fight. You shouldn't, not a fellow like you. Nice-looking fellow like you. Let me help you. I want to. Honest, I want to.
0: She helped me up.
4: Maybe you ought to wash up a little, dust yourself off. A fellow like you oughtn't to go home looking like a wall hit him. A man like you

0: There. There, you're gonna be new as pie.
1: What's your name?
0: Ellie. It's Ellen, but you say it, Ellie.
1: I don't know why you should.
0: Feels nice, huh? Ellie's doing nice, huh?
1: Yes, but I don't.
0: Now, you're new as pie. I'll get this stuff out of the way. What's yours?
1: What?
0: What's your name, foolish?
1: Joe.
0: Hi, Joe.
1: Hi.
0: Mind I sit next to the patient? Mind?
1: Why are you doing all this?
0: What?
1: Pick me out of the gutter. Bring me here. Take
0: you
1: care of
0: me. You mean that?
1: Yes. Drunk in the gutters, face bashed.
0: Foolish.
1: No, I'm not. I'm asking a simple question. Why one human being will do a thing like that, do something nice like that, and another one will
0: you
1: do...
0: You really are, aren't you?
1: Or what?
0: Foolish. You really are. Sit a couple of minutes if you want, Joe.
1: Ellie.
0: You sit, just the way you are.
1: What are you doing?
0: Watch me. I do it well. Can I do that good? Every light in the room goes on just in this one switch. I had an electrician come up once and fix.
1: Why did you do that?
0: Ask me again.
1: Why? Why did you turn on all
0: so
1: the
0: I
1: lights?
0: So I could get a good look at you, Joe. A real close look.
1: Ellie, all I want...
0: Get out of here, Joe.
1: Why?
0: Don't make me let out a yell about it. Just get out.
1: Before you were nice to me, kind?
0: No more.
1: Why? It's not much to ask. Just why? Tell me.
0: You got some place to go? Someplace far from here?
1: Yes, I have. I have a home and...
0: Wife?
1: Vera.
0: I saw it once. I was a kid and I saw it once. Never forgot.
1: What are you talking about?
0: I saw it. I was a kid. This man fell flat on the street. I came up close and I saw his face. Close as I am to you.
1: What's that got to do
0: with... Do it somewhere else. Die somewhere else.

0: Landis, quickly.
1: Norepinephrine should have.
0: Normally it would have, but it didn't. No response to it.
1: The blood volume.
0: No longer a question of that.
1: Then?
0: Landicide C, plasma, norepinephrine, and the one medication we cannot give, beyond our power to give.
1: But
0: his body seems to have lost the will to live. There's a chemistry that kills that we know nothing about.

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0: Next week, the story of a woman, a most attractive woman, who learns to her discomfort that even the smallest of arguments could lead to her death. 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
15: Suspense!
16: I walked over to the safe and began to dial the numbers. Before I snapped it open, I turned round to look at him. He was leaning back in the easy chair at the end of the room. His greasy face was covered with a shrewd smile, and he poured a revolver in his right hand.
17: Come on, get it open.
16: The gun looked like a model they stopped making in 1900, a .22 with a 2-inch barrel. There were about 40 feet between the safe and where he was sitting. Unless that guy was an Annie Oakley, he couldn't hit the broadside of a barn from that position. And with that gun...
17: All right, Fitz Stalin, open it!
16: I snapped open the little safe, and there it was. I could see Special Super 38 Automatic stamped on the blued surface of the slide. The hammer was back, just as I knew the old man had left it. I picked up that beautiful precision instrument. I turned, not too quickly, snapped off the safety and brought the sights in line between our eyes.
18: Hey, wait! Wait, don't! Don't! The ladder! The ladder!
16: He lay there on the floor. I looked at him, and I had that strange feeling that I'd overlooked something. Something important. I walked over to where he was lying. He'd pitched forward, landing in a disjointed heap. The letter. What had he yelled about a letter? It meant nothing to me. A letter? Had I slipped up somewhere? No, it was impossible. I must have stood there over his body for 10 minutes, for the blood was soaking its way across the carpet. I tried to think of how I stood now, of what I had to do next. But my mind wouldn't let me. It kept slipping back. Slipping back to 3 months ago. 3 months ago. 3 months ago. Old man Donovan was in a pretty bad mood that night. He and his wife, Roseanne, were scrapping. They stopped as I came into the living room.
19: And that's final. Oh, Charles, come in.
20: Hello, Charles.
16: Hello, Mrs. Donovan. I finished going over these papers, Mr. Donovan.
19: Ah, good. They look okay.
16: Yes, sir.
19: Have you seen Mrs. Donovan's bank statements around anywhere?
16: No, I haven't run across them.
19: Oh, she's been overdrawing again. We've got to get this straightened out once and for all.
20: I tell you, I haven't been overdrawing. How many times do I have to tell you?
19: Don't argue with me. Charles, will you see if you can find them somewhere?
16: I don't know where they are.
19: But of course you don't know where they are. Look for them. What do I have a private secretary for?
16: Yes, sir.
19: Yes, sir. I'm going to bed now. I want those statements in the morning, do you understand? Well, good night, Roseanne.
20: Good night, John. Charlie.
16: Come here.
20: I can't stand it any longer. I can't live in the same house with him and see you around every day.
16: Now, now, is that a nice way to talk about your ever-loving husband?
20: I tell you, I just can't stand it anymore.
16: Yeah, this is no good. He's going to talk down to me once too often. I've got to get out of here before that happens.
20: That's what I've been telling you. Charlie, let's run away. Take a plane to South America tomorrow. We could be together from then on. Let's do that, Charlie. I have a little money, and I have my jewels and the furs we could get along. Let's do it. Let's call for tickets now.
16: Run away?
20: Look, Charlie, isn't our happiness together the most important thing? Let's just leave him. We could go to Mexico. He loves his bank books and bank statements and stocks and bonds more than me anyway. Can't we do it that way? Can't we?
16: No, baby. We can't.
20: Well, what are we going to do? I can't go on with him. What can we do? Charlie.
16: Yeah, baby. That's it. You're reading my mind.
20: Oh, Charlie, that's...
16: That's the only way. Is that what you want to say?
20: I don't know. I don't know.
16: But I know, baby. You haven't got a thing to worry about. You look beautiful in black. There wasn't much time to waste. I couldn't take any chances on him catching on. If we were going to do it my way, we'd have to do it soon. I began to make plans. I told her we were going to push him out the window. I told her everything. Everything except about the poison. I was ready. I bought the poison, and now only had to slip it into the old man's medicine. At 6 o'clock that night, the phone rang. I knew that was Judge Peters. I'd picked him to establish my alibi for me.
19: The phone job.
16: Yes, sir. It's probably Judge Peters. He told me he wanted to see me tonight. Ah, but if I'm to finish your letters... Well, sir, could you perhaps tell him that I'm not here?
19: Huh?
16: It'd be simpler, and I have so much of your work to finish that I...
19: Why, sure. Hi, Judge Peters.
16: The old man swallowed it hook, line, and sinker.
19: You know what?
16: He liked little intrigues. They were the only adventure in his life. Except for Roseanne.
19: I'm sorry, Judge. Charles isn't here. I haven't seen him all day, and I don't expect to see him tonight. All right, Judge. Yes, I'll tell you. Good night.
0: We fixed that, huh?
16: Yes, sir. I think it's better this way. Now I'll be able to finish those letters for you.
0: Oh, fine. Say, fix me my medicine first, will you, Charles?
16: All right, sir. You want soda with it?
0: Uh-huh.
16: Enough?
0: A little more. That's it. That's good. You're only a fair secretary, Charles, but you're a swell butler.
16: Thank you, sir. Well, I'll get busy on these reports.
0: Take them down to your room?
16: Yes, sir, I can work better down there.
0: All right. Oh, I say, make a note to dump my consolidated steel bonds tomorrow.
16: Yes, sir. Don't you worry. I'll take care of everything tomorrow. As I walked out the door, I saw him take a sip out of his glass. The next couple of hours, I'd have a lot of work to do. I walked down the stairs instead of taking the elevator. No one had seen me enter, and no one was going to see me leave. My whole plan hinged on leaving without being noticed. I went out the side door. She was waiting for me outside just as we'd arranged. It was exactly 15 minutes after 6. So far, my timing was perfect. I took her through the hotel lobby, over to the elevator. Will you be all right?
20: I'll be all right.
16: Oh, boy.
21: Yeah.
16: Will you see that Mrs. Donovan gets off at her floor all right? She's not feeling too well.
21: Yes, sir.
16: Thanks. Oh, say, do you happen to have the time? My watch must have stopped.
21: Let's see. It's 20 after 6.
16: Thanks. Thanks a lot. I'll be up in about an hour, Mrs. Donovan.
21: Going up.
16: That was that. Now all I had to do was to stall for time. I walked around for a while. Between 6:30 and 7, I went into some stores where I was known. I said hello to some people, just in case anyone checked. Then I walked around some more. The minutes dragged by. I must have looked at my watch 50 times during that hour and a half. At 8, I went back to the hotel. As I stepped into the elevator, I really noticed the elevator man for the first time. He was big and greasy. I had to make sure he wouldn't forget what time I went upstairs. He made the first move as the elevator began to go up. That was luck.
21: Get your watch fixed, sir?
16: Hmm? Oh, sure. Says 7:30.
21: It's still not working.
16: No?
21: It's almost 8 now.
16: How do you like that? It must have stopped again. Almost 8 o'clock, hmm?
21: Yeah.
16: Thanks.
20: Charlie, where have you been? There's something wrong with John. He keeps moaning and holding his stomach. He wants me to call a doctor.
16: Stall him for a minute.
20: What can be wrong with him?
16: Search me, baby.
19: I'm so glad you came. Help me to my bed, Charles. Call a doctor for me, will you?
16: Relax, old man. I'll get him in a minute.
20: Are you going to do it now? Do you think we'd better do it now, Charlie?
19: Charles, for the love of heaven, get a doctor. Don't just let me die here. Roseanne,
1: mean, get a doctor?
20: Charlie, I can't. I'm going to lose my nerve. Oh,
16: help me get him over to the window.
20: No, I...
1: Charles, what are you going to do? No, Charles, no.
16: That's it, Roseanne. Up on the sill.
1: Charles, no.
16: Now,
1: no,
16: push.
1: No.
16: Push.
1: No.
16: You know everything now, don't you? I just come in. He fell. We were on the other side of the room. There was nothing wrong with him before the accident. Get it? Get it?
20: Yes.
16: I looked at her standing there. She was shaking, frightened half to death. And yet her face had a reddish glow, like something warm and mellow. The kind of stuff you feel in your dreams. At that moment, I wouldn't have traded her in for anything. Anything less than $1 million.

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0: And now, Roma Wines bring back to our Hollywood soundstage Dan Duryea in The Will to Power, a tale well calculated to keep you in suspense.

the inquest, there was some talk of an autopsy, but the old man's prestige and a crew of lawyers preserved the body in a state of unmarred dignity at the request of the grief-stricken widow. That's just the way they put it, too. The day after the funeral, we were married, quietly, no publicity. Well, there I was. I had all the old man's dough, and I had her. I don't know what it was that made me go on. Maybe it was the reading of the will that made me go through with my original plans. A million? Well, now we know better. In one safety deposit box alone, there was over $400,000 in cash. And then there were the estates. Compared to that kind of money and what it meant to me, she was just another dame.

0: Hello, Lieutenant Braddon speaking.
1: James Donovan was poisoned and then pushed out the window. I suggest you dig up the body.
0: What? Who's this speaking?
1: I work in the hotel. The night before Donovan was killed, his wife threatened him. Ask anyone on the floor. They'll tell you how Donovan and his wife always fought.
0: Now, look, suppose you come down here.
1: That's all, Lieutenant. Dig him up. The second part was in the works, and now all I had to do was to sit back and wait. I was on my way to being the sole owner of the Donovan Millions, standing alone on top of a mountain, with everyone looking up at me. Everyone looking up at me. What's the idea dragging us down here, Lieutenant? Treating us like a pair of common criminals?
2: What is it you want of us, Lieutenant?
3: You'll get the idea in just a minute now. Just don't get excited.
1: Not get excited? Why, of all
3: us... It's mighty strange the guy falls out of a window with two people in the room.
1: What do you mean, strange? We were on the other side of the room. Accidents will
3: happen. Sure, I know. I was at the inquest, too. What I really wanted to ask you was, where were you before he fell out?
1: I told you. I'd just come in.
3: I see. You were out before.
1: Why, yes. I'd gone...
3: Can you prove that?
1: What?
3: Can you prove that you weren't in the apartment any length of time before the accident?
1: Yes, I guess so. I hadn't seen him all day. Sure, I guess I could prove it. But why?
3: And how about you, Mrs. Donovan?
2: Listen,
1: Lieutenant, if you have something to tell us, let's hear it. Otherwise, let us go.
3: Okay, brother. We dug up old man Donovan. He had enough poison in him to kill an ox.
2: Poison?
1: Poison? Why, that's impossible. He couldn't have been poisoned. Mrs. Donovan was up there with him all the time.
3: Oh, she was?
1: Of course. He couldn't have been poisoned.
3: I see.
1: Can we go now?
3: Yeah, sure, you can go. Mrs. Donovan will have to wait, though. We're booking her for murder.
1: It was perfect. They indicted her for second-degree murder. That was a smart move on the part of the DA, because he couldn't conclusively prove whether the fall or the poison killed him. And then she swore to high heaven that she didn't see him drink anything while she was there. The lawyer who was trying to prove suicide almost broke a blood vessel. The best part came when the prosecution tried to get me to testify for them. I showed them our marriage license then. It convinced her that I was trying to protect her. But it gave the DA all the motive he needed.
4: The jury finds the defendant guilty of murder in the second degree.
1: There was only one more step left. I had to face her in her cell.
5: You got 5 minutes, mister.
1: Darling.
2: Oh, Charlie, I've been waiting for you to come.
1: I'm still in a daze, Roseanne. How did it all happen? The trial, the conviction, it all went so fast.
2: Oh, I don't know how it happened, but maybe it's better this way. At least part of what we did has been paid for. When I get out, we'll be able to live a free life together.
1: But 10 years? No, darling. I'm going to tell them.
2: No.
1: I'm going to confess everything. I'll do that rather than see you wasting away in prison.
2: No. No, you're not. You'll just be trading places with me. It'll be punishment enough if we're deprived of each other's love. No, Charlie, this is the only way it can be. And 10 years isn't so long. And I know you'll always be mine, no matter where I am.
1: Yes, darling. No matter where you are, I'll always be yours. I really felt bad about it, too. But you've got to compromise in life. I traded in a thing I wanted for something I wanted more. Money and power. It was right there in the palm of my hand. And all I did was make a fist. ¶¶ headed up to one of the old man's hideouts in the White Mountains then to let things cool off. There I wanted to plan all the things I'd do during the coming weeks. It would have been a great time, except for that phone call. Yes?
6: Hello, Mr. Ross. I was reading about Mrs. Donovan's trial, Mr. Ross.
1: Who is this?
6: The old man was really poisoned, huh? And you, running off, leaving your wife to take the rap.
1: Who is this?
6: Tell you what. For, $25,000, no one will ever know about you sneaking out of the apartment that day.
1: I think you'd better come up here and see me in person.
6: Okay. I'll be up tomorrow night at 9.
1: Why not tonight?
6: You'll be there if you know what's good for you, brother.
1: Blackmail. I knew what to do, and paying him wasn't the answer. Once I began to pay, he'd then have the power that belonged to me. He'd pull the strings. This man, whoever he was, could degrade me and humiliate me more than I'd ever been degraded while serving the old man. I heard the car drive up at a little after 9. I'd left the front door open and sat in the living room waiting for him. He walked in.
7: Hello, Mr. Ross.
1: It was the elevator man.
7: Well, well, Mr. Ross. You got a pretty classy setup here. My. Poor Mr. Donovan. Sure's a shame when a guy has to leave all that money behind.
1: Get to the point or get out.
7: Brother, from now on, you're going to treat me with respect. What I know can send you straight to the chair.
1: Keep talking.
7: I saw you sneak out of Donovan's apartment a couple of hours before he died. I saw you pull your act in the lobby so the dame would be alone with the old man. It's pretty clear the way you framed her at the trial. But you didn't fool me for a minute.
1: What's the count?
7: Well, I figure you're working the babe for plenty, so, seeing the paper said that Donovan left the flock of millions, $25,000 will do for a start.
1: You know I haven't got that kind of money here.
7: How much have you got?
1: Well, I guess there ought to be, $1,700 in the wall safe. But look here, if
7: get
1: I...
7: Get it!
1: Then what do I get in return?
7: I'll keep quiet. For a while.
1: For a while.
7: That's it. Seeing I'm such a valuable guy, I figure you ought to put me on a payroll. Make me, sort of a private secretary like you was the old man Donovan.

0: I walked over to the safe and began to dial the numbers. Before I snapped it open, I turned round to look at him. He was leaning back in the easy chair at the end of the room. His greasy face was covered with a shrewd smile, and he was pawing that silly little revolver in his right hand. It looked like a 1900 Ivor Johnson 22 caliber with a 2-inch barrel. I took that, and the fact that there were about 40 feet between us, in at a glance. Unless that guy was an Annie Oakley, he couldn't hit the broadside of a barn from that position, and with that gun...
1: All right, Fritz Stalin, open it!
0: I snapped open the little safe, and there it was. I could see Colt Super 38 Automatic stamped on the blued surface of the slide. The hammer was back, just as I knew the old man had left it. I snapped off the safety and brought the sights in line between our eyes.
2: Hey, wait! Don't! The ladder! Ah! The ladder!
0: He lay there on the floor. I looked down at him, and I had this strange feeling that I'd overlooked something. I'd hidden his car in the garage and gotten rid of the body. In the cellar under 2 feet of dirt. Maybe I should have left him alone. I could have pleaded self-defense. But no, no. After Donovan, another trial might not have turned out so well. Now I had to get away. I was really in the clear. Nobody'd ever look under those boards in the cellar. Nobody'd ever dare to snoop around Donovan's place. My place. Not unless they suspect something. And why should anyone suspect anything? Not in my house. My house. In a minute, I'd be off this dirt road and on the highway to New York. Yes, that's it. Back to New York. Then out of the country. What the... Hey, you. How about pulling out of the road and letting me by?
3: You seem to be in an awful hurry, mister.
0: Who is it? Why don't
3: you... How about letting me see your driver's license, huh?
4: Well, if it isn't Mr. Ross.
0: Why, Lieutenant Braddon. What's the trouble?
4: Oh, no trouble at all. As a matter of fact, I just came up here to talk to you. Sort of a social call.
0: Well, right now I'm going to New York. I mean, I can't. You see, Lieutenant...
4: You know, Mr. Ross, I never had a chance to talk to you after the trial. I got a little theory about Donovan's death. Oh, it's too late to do anything about it now, of course, but I thought it might be nice if we could sort of discuss it.
0: Sure. Any time except now. I'm in a great hurry.
4: So I thought I'd kill two birds with one stone.
0: What?
4: Well, some crank sent me a letter, see, saying he was coming up here to see you. It seems he thought that you might kill him.
0: A letter?
4: Yeah, oh, it probably didn't mean a thing, but, well, you're a rich man now, Mr. Ross. You'll just have to get used to being a target for cranks.
0: A letter. That's what he meant. The letter.
4: What's the matter, Mr. Ross? You don't look so good. Yeah, there's nothing to be afraid of. Ah, I tell you what. Your house ain't far from here. Let you and me take a little stroll up there and see if that crank has arrived, huh? It'll make you feel better.
0: Oh, I'm all right. I'm all right. Just let me go.
4: No. I insist. It'll set your mind at ease. Okay? Come on, let's go.
0: The cop didn't have any trouble finding him at all. I guess Roseanne will get the money after all now, when she gets out. It's too bad, really.

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1: 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This is Ken Niles returning to our suspense microphone with the star of tonight's play, Dan Duryea. Dan, I've noticed in your last few pictures that you've forsaken the cloak of villainy to play the hero.
2: Yes, Ken, I have managed to qualify for a love scene or two lately, in spite of my wicked reputation.
1: Well, then I'm afraid we've done you wrong tonight, casting you as the villain.
2: No, on the contrary, Ken. I don't want to be a hero on suspense. Look at what happened to the good...

0: Die tonight. 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
1: Thank you, Dan Duryea.
2: Dan Duryea appeared through the courtesy of Universal International Studios and is currently being seen in their production White Tie and Tails. Tonight's suspense play was written by Frank Talbus. Next Thursday, same time, you will hear Miss Joan Bennett as star of Suspense.
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0: Suspense, Columbia's play theater of outstanding thrillers, produced and directed by William Speer and scored by Bernard Herrmann. The notable melodramas from fiction and stage and screen, from the world's great literature of entertaining excitement, presented each week to bring you to the edge of your chair, to keep you in suspense. Tonight's story, by America's distinguished author, playwright, Owen Johnson, gathers its suspense in a very gentle way. It doesn't have a spectacular finish, garnished with revolver shots. There are no graveyard watches. There's not so much as a single lifeless body, identified or unidentified. It's a tale told in a club room, the Artists and Writers Club in New York. A tale of high-class robbery and suspicion, and of how some ladies and gentlemen nervously counted 100 in the dark.
1: Ah, that was a fine meal. Me for the club anytime.
2: Here, we can all sit here, Quinty.
1: Yes, if you'll just draw up that chair for Mr. Peters.
2: Oh, yeah. Thank you. Here you are, Mr. Peters.
3: Thank you.
1: Do you all know Peters? This is Mr. Steingall.
4: How do you do?
3: I know you.
1: Mr. Gollier?
5: Oh, I believe we've met.
3: Oh, yes.
1: How are you? Oh, you know each other.
3: Yes.
1: And the one who drew up the chair, Mr. Rankin.
2: How do you do?
1: Well, I guess we're all acquainted now.
6: To get back to our table discussion, Quinny.
1: Oh, yes. How about a drink? Who'll join me?
6: Oh, yeah, pleasure.
1: Fine. John. Well, now, Steingall, as I said, there are only half a dozen stories in the world. What is more to the point? There's every reason
7: to... Yes, sir.
1: What? Oh. Five with soda, John.
7: Yes, sir.
1: Now, where was I? Oh, yes. What is more to the point, gentlemen, is the small number of human relations that are so simple and yet so fundamental that they can be eternally played upon, redressed, and reinterpreted in every language and every age, and yet remain inexhaustible in the possibility of variation.
6: Well, that's true, of course.
5: It's very possible.
1: Eternal triangle. Two men and a woman, or two women and a man. Its variations extend to thousands. That right, Rankin?
2: Well, in a way.
1: Ah, here we are. Set them down right there, John.
7: Very well, sir.
1: Little soda. Here you are.
6: Thank you.
1: And you.
8: Thank you.
1: Soda, Peter?
3: Yes, please.
1: Another one. Here you are.
6: Thanks.
1: And here's yours.
2: Thank you.
1: And now, a little soda in mine. Well, here's to you all.
8: Cheers.
2: I'm afraid we can't see eye to eye, Quinny. I believe there are situations, original situations, that are independent of your human emotions, that exist just because they are situations, accidental and nothing else.
1: As for instance?
2: Well, I'll just cite an ordinary one that happens to come to my mind. In a group of five men, well, such as we are here, a theft takes place. One man is the thief. Now, which one? Now, I'd like to know what emotion that interprets. And yet it certainly is an original theme at the bottom of a whole literature.
8: It's not the same thing at all.
6: Detective stories.
1: I could answer that the situation you give can be traced back to the commonest of human emotions, curiosity.
5: I think Quinny has you there, Rankin. Hmm.
1: What is the peculiar fascination that the detective problem exercises over the human mind? You will say curiosity. Yes. And no. Admit at once that the whole art of a detective story consists in the statement of the problem. Anyone can do it. I can do it. Steingall can do it. Rankin, I believe even you can do it. The solution doesn't count. It is usually banal. It should be prohibited. What interests us is, can we guess it? There you have it. The problem, the detective story. Now, why the fascination? I'll tell you. It appeals to our curiosity. Yes. But deeper, to a sort of intellectual vanity. Five men present. The theft takes place. Who's the thief? Who will guess it first? Whose brains will show its superior cleverness? You see? That's all. That's all there is to it.
0: Out of all of which, the interesting thing is that Rankin has supplied the reason why the supply of detective fiction is inexhaustible. It does all come down to the simplest terms. Five possibilities, one answer.
2: Well, the reason is that the situation does constantly occur. It's a situation that any of us might get into any time.
0: Yes, I know of an incident of that kind that happened to a friend of mine last month.
1: Of course, gentlemen, you are glorifying commonplaces. Every crime, I tell you, expresses itself in the terms of the picture puzzle that you feed your six-year-old. It's only the variation that is interesting. Take the well-known instance of the visitor at a club and the rare coin, for example. You all know that story. You've heard it, haven't you?
6: I don't think I have.
2: I'm not sure.
1: Why, it's very well known.
0: Oh, go ahead, Quinny. Tell it.
1: A distinguished visitor is brought into a club. A dozen men, say, present at dinner, long table. Conversation finally veers around to curiosities and relics. One of the members present then takes from his pocket what he announces as one of the rarest coins in existence, passes it around the table. Coin travels back and forth, everyone examining it, and the conversation goes to another topic. All at once, the owner calls for his coin. It is nowhere to be found. Everyone looks at everyone else. First, they suspect a joke. Then it becomes serious. The coin is immensely valuable. Who has taken it? The owner is a gentleman. Does the gentlemanly, idiotic thing, of course, laughs as he knows someone is playing a practical joke on him and that the coin will be returned tomorrow. The others refuse to leave the situation so. One man proposes that they all submit to a search. Everyone gives his assent until it comes to the stranger. He refuses, curtly, roughly, without giving any reason. Uncomfortable silence. The man is a guest. No one knows him particularly well, but still he is a guest. One member tries to make him understand that no offense is offered, that the suggestion was simply to clear the atmosphere. The stranger becomes very firm, very proud, and says, I refuse to allow my person to be searched, and I refuse to give the reason for my action. Another silence. The visitor evidently has the coin, but he is their guest, and etiquette protects him. Nice situation, huh?
0: What's the answer?
1: The table is cleared. A waiter removes a dish of fruit, and there, under the ledge of the plate, where it's been pushed, is the coin. Banal explanation, eh? Of course. Solutions always should be. At once, everyone apologizes to him. Whereupon the visitor rises and says, Now I can give you the reason for my refusal to be searched. There are only two known specimens of that coin in existence. And the second happens to be here in my vest pocket.
6: That's rather obvious.
1: Of course, the story is well invented, but the turn to it is very nice. Very nice, indeed.
6: Well, I don't know. Ending is very unsatisfactory. The visitor should have had on him not another coin, but something absolutely different, something destructive, say, of a woman's reputation and a... Great tragedy should have been threatened by the casual misplacing of the coin.
2: Well, I've heard the same story told in a dozen different ways.
6: Oh, it's happened 100 times. It must continually happen.
3: I know of one extraordinary instance. In fact, the most extraordinary instance of this sort I've ever heard.
1: Peters, you rascal. I see you've been quietly letting us set the stage for you.
3: Well, it's not a story that will please everyone.
1: Why not?
3: Because you will want to know what no one can ever know.
1: It has no conclusion, then?
3: Yes and no. As far as it concerns a woman, quite the most remarkable woman I've ever met, the story is complete.
0: Do I know the woman?
3: Possibly. Probably, I should say.
0: Uh-huh.
3: As a matter of fact, this should be particularly interesting to you because I believe that most of you are acquainted with the people involved. The names, of course, are disguised. I think... Yes, I have. Just time before I catch my train to tell it to you. Mrs. Rita Kildare inhabited a charming bachelor girl studio, very elegant, with a duplex pattern in one of the buildings just off Central Park West. She knew very nearly everyone in that indescribable society in New York that's drawn from all levels and that imposes but one condition for membership, to be amusing. In this mingled society, her invitations were eagerly sought. Her dinners were spontaneous, and the discussions, though gay and usually daring, were invariably under the control of wit and good taste. On the Sunday night of this adventure, she had, according to her custom, sent away her Filipino butler and invited to an informal chafing dish supper seven of her more unusual friends. At 7 o'clock, having finished dressing, she put in order her bedroom, which formed a sort of free passage between the studio and a small dining room, to the kitchen beyond. Then, going into the studio, she struck a match and was about to light the candlesticks which illuminated the room when the bell rang, and a Mr. Flanders, a broker, compact, nervously alive, well-groomed, was waiting as she opened the door.
4: Well, you're early.
7: On the contrary, you are late.
4: Well, in any case, hello, and come inside. Here, let me take your things.
7: Thank you. I'm the first, I suppose.
4: Of course. And since you are, you can be a good boy and help me with the candles.
7: Delighted. Who's to be here tonight?
4: The Enos Jacksons.
7: I thought they were separated.
4: Not yet.
7: How interesting. Only you, dear lady, would dream of serving us a couple on the verge.
4: It is interesting, isn't it?
7: Assuredly. Where did you know Jackson?
4: Through the Warings. Jackson's a rather doubtful person, isn't he?
7: Well, let's call him a very sharp lawyer. They tell me, though, he's been gambling pretty much. In deep.
4: How about yourself?
7: Me? I'm a bachelor. If I lose my shirt, it makes no difference.
4: Is that possible?
7: Probable, even. Who else is coming?
4: Oh, Maud Lilly. You know her?
7: No, I don't think so.
4: You met her here some time ago. A journalist.
7: Oh, yes, yes, of course. I'd forgotten.
4: Mr. Harris, a clubman, is coming, and the Stanley Cheevers.
7: Stanley Cheevers? Are we going to gamble?
4: Don't tell me you object.
7: Certainly not. Only the Cheevers. They play quite a game. Yes, well united. They have an unusual streak of good luck. Oh, by the way, it's Jackson, isn't it, who is so attractive to Mrs. Cheever?
4: Quite right.
7: What a charming party. Hey, where does Maud Lilly come in?
4: Don't joke. She's in a desperate way.
7: And young Harris?
4: Oh, he's to make the salad and cream the chicken.
7: Ah, see the whole party. I, of course, am to add the element of respectability.
4: Of what? Don't play baby with me, my dear Flanders.
7: I apologize.
4: That's better.
7: No one, of course, knows who else is coming.
4: No one, of course.
3: The Stanley Cheevers entered. A short, fat man with a vacant, fat face and slow-moving eye. And his wife, voluble, nervous, overdressed, and pretty. Mr. Harris came in with Maud Lilly. A woman, straight, dark, Indian, great masses of somber hair, held in a little too loosely for neatness, with thick, quick lips and eyes that rolled away from the person who was talking to her. The Enos Jacksons were late, and still agitated as they entered. His forehead had not quite banished the scowl, nor her eyes the scorn. He was of the type that never lost his temper, but caused others to lose theirs. Mrs. Jackson seemed fastened to her husband by an invisible leash. You looked at her curiously and wondered what such a nature would do in a crisis, with a lurking sense of a woman who carried with her her own impending tragedy. As soon as the company had been completed and the incongruity of the selection had been perceived, a smile of malicious anticipation ran the rounds, which the hostess cut short by saying,
4: Well, now that everyone's here, this is the order for the night. You can quarrel all you want, you can whisper all the gossip you can think of about one another, but everyone is to be amusing. Also, everyone is to help with dinner. And nothing formal, nothing serious. We may all be bankrupt, divorced, or dead tomorrow, but tonight we'll be gay. That's the invariable rule of the house.

0: one. Now, if you'll excuse me, I'll get on with the cooking. Harris, I'll need you.
1: Right with you.
2: May I be of any help?
0: Thank you, Maud, dear. Oh, Mrs. Cheever, you might come along, too.
3: All right.
2: This is an adorable bedroom.
0: Oh, thank you, dear. Now for my apron. Oh, there it is. Tie me up in the back, will you please, Maud?
2: Of course. There you are.
0: Fine, thanks. Now just let me get my rings off, and I'll be all ready to go to work.
4: Oh, this is such a lovely apartment, Mrs. Kildare.
0: Thanks. Soap and water always seem to do it. Ah, there.
2: Your rings are so beautiful.
0: They are nice, aren't they? But there's only one that's very valuable, the sapphire.
2: Oh, it's beautiful.
4: Let me see. Oh, it must be very valuable.
0: It cost $10,000 6 years ago. It's been my talisman ever since. For the moment, however, I'm a cook.
4: You're not going to leave the rings there.
0: Why, of course. Now, I'm the cook. Maud Lily, you're the scullery maid. Harris is the chef, and we're all under his orders. Mrs. Cheever, did you ever peel onions?
4: Oh, good heavens, no.
0: Well, there are no onions to peel. All you have to do is help set the table.
5: Under their hostess's gay guidance, the seven guests began to circulate busily through the rooms, laying the table, grouping the chairs, opening bottles, and preparing the material for the chafing dishes. Mrs. Kildare, in the kitchen, ransacked the icebox, and with her own hands shredded the chicken and measured the cream.
0: Flanders, carry this in carefully. Cheever, stop watching your wife and put the salad bowl on the table. Everything ready, Harris?
1: All set.
0: All right, everyone sit down. I'll be right in.
5: She went into her bedroom, took off her apron and hung it in the closet. Then going to her dressing table, she drew the hatpin around which were her rings from the pincushion and carelessly slipped them on her fingers. But all at once she frowned and looked quickly at her hand. Only two rings were there. The third ring, the sapphire, was missing.
0: Stupid,
5: she said to herself and returned to her dressing table. Immediately she stopped. She remembered quite clearly putting the hatpin through the three rings. She made no attempt to search further, but remained without moving, her fingers slowly drumming on the table. Who had taken the ring? Each of her guests had had a dozen opportunities in the course of the time she'd been busy in the kitchen. She ran over their characters and their situations as she knew them. Strangely enough, at each, her mind stopped upon some reason that might explain a sudden temptation.
0: To find out nothing this way. That's not the important thing to me just now. The important thing is to get the ring back.
5: And slowly, deliberately, she began to walk back and forth, her clenched hand beating the deliberate, rhythmic measure of her journey. 5 minutes later, as Harris installed a chef over the chafing dish, was giving directions, spoon in the air, Mrs. Kildare came into the room like a lengthening shadow. Her entrance had been made with scarcely a perceptible sound, and yet each guest was aware of it at the same moment, with a little nervous start.
6: Heavens, heavens, dear lady, you've come in on us like a Greek tragedy. What is it you have for us, a surprise?
0: I have something to say to you. Mr. Enos Jackson.
7: Yes, Miss Kildare?
0: Kindly do as I ask you.
7: Certainly.
0: Go to the door.
7: Go to the door?
0: Please.
7: Yes?
0: Lock it. And bring me the key.
7: Here you are.
0: You've locked it?
7: As you wish me to.
0: Thank you. Now, the bedroom door. Would you do the same?
7: Sure.
0: Thank you, Mr. Jackson. Mr. Cheever.
6: Yeah?
0: Would you blow out all the candles except the candelabra on the table?
6: Blow out all the candles?
0: Except the candelabra.
6: All right.
2: Well, for goodness sake, Mrs. Kildare. What is it? I am getting terribly worked up. My nerves are all
0: on edge. Mrs. Jackson.
5: That's the last candle.
0: All right. Now listen. My sapphire ring has just been stolen.
4: Oh, you don't mean it.
0: The ring's been taken within the last 20 minutes. I'm not going to mince words. The ring has been taken, and the thief is among you.
2: But Mrs. Kildare, is it possible?
0: Yes, Mrs. Cheever. There's not the slightest doubt. Three of you were in the bedroom when I placed my rings on the pincushion.
2: Quite true. I was in the room when she took them off. The sapphire ring was on top.
0: Each of you has passed through there a dozen times since. My sapphire ring is gone, and one of you has taken it. Now, listen. I'm not going to mince words. I'm not going to stand on ceremony. But I'm going to have my ring back. Listen to me carefully. I'm going to have that ring back. And until I do, not a soul shall leave this room. I don't care who's taken it. All I want is my ring. Now, I'm going to make it possible for whoever took it to restore it without possibility of detection. The doors are locked and will stay locked. I'm going to blow out the remaining candles in the candelabra, and we're going to count 100 slowly. There'll be an absolute darkness. No one will know or see what's done. But if, at the end of that time, the ring is not here on the table, I shall telephone the police and have everyone in this room searched. Am I quite clear? Everyone take his place about the table and remain standing, please. That's it. That'll do. Now, I'll blow out the candles and count 100. No more, no less. Remember, either I get that ring or everyone in this room will be searched. One, two, three, four, five, six, seven, eight, nine, 10, 11, 12, 13, 14, 15, 16, 17, 18, 19, 20, 21, 22, 23, 24, 25, 26, 27, 28, 29, 30, 31, 32, 33, 34, 35, 36, 37, 38, 39, 40, 41, 42, 43, 44, 45.
7: Foot slapped off the chair. I'm sorry.
0: 47, 48, 49, 50, 51, 52, 53, 54, 55, 56, 57, 58, 59, 60, 61, 62, 63, 64, 65, 66, 67, 68, 69, 70, 71, 72, 73.
2: The ring.
0: 74.
2: There it is. On the table.
0: 75, 76, 77, 78, 79, 80, 81, 82, 83, 84, 85, 86, 87, 88,
2: oh, really?
0: 89, 90, 91, 92, 93, 94, 95, 96, 97, 98, 99, 100.
2: Well, it is there.
0: Mr. Cheever, you may hand it to me. Well, now that that's over, we can have a very gay little supper. The lights, someone.
5: There you are, gentlemen.
1: Oh, I say, Peters, that's not all.
5: Absolutely.
7: The story ends there?
5: Story ends there.
6: But who took the ring?
5: What?
1: You mean, never found out?
5: Never.
6: No clue?
5: None.
1: I'm not sure I like the story.
6: It's no story at all.
5: Permit me, it is a story. And it is complete. In fact, I consider it unique because it has none of the banalities of a solution and leaves the problem even more confused than at the start.
7: Well, I don't
5: see... Of course you don't see, my dear Rankin. You do not see that any solution would be commonplace, whereas no solution leaves an extraordinary intellectual problem.
7: Well, how so?
5: Well, in the first place, whether the situation actually happened or not, which is in itself a mere triviality, Peters has constructed it in a masterly way, the proof of which is that he has made me listen. Any of those present might have taken the ring. There are, therefore, seven solutions, all possible and all logical. But beyond this is left a great intellectual problem.
7: How so?
5: Was it a woman who lacked the necessary courage to continue? Or was it a man who repented his first impulse? Is a man or is a woman the greater natural criminal?
7: Oh, that's simple, Quinny. A woman took it, of course.
6: On the contrary, it was a man, for the second action was more difficult than the first.
3: A man, certainly. The restoration of the ring was a logical decision.
5: You see? Personally, I incline to a woman, for the reason that a weaker feminine nature is strangely susceptible to the domination of her own sex. There you are. We could meet and debate the subject year in and year out and never agree.
3: I recognize most of the characters, Peters. Mrs. Kildare, of course, is all you say of her. An extraordinary woman. The story is quite characteristic of her. Flanders, I'm not sure of, but I think I know him.
6: I'm positive of him.
7: Did it really happen?
5: Exactly as I told it. The only one I don't recognize is Harris, your humble servant.
1: What?
5: You, Peters? You were there?
8: I was there. I was Harris.
9: I beg your pardon, gentlemen.
5: Oh, yes, what is it, John?
9: Mr. Peters, sir, your train. You told me to remind you.
8: Oh, thank you. Yes, I didn't know it was so late. Will you gentlemen pardon me?
6: Huh? Of course. Of course,
8: nice to meet you all. Night.
9: Curious chap.
7: Extraordinary.
6: Well, now, I wonder... I wonder if we're wondering the same thing, gentlemen.
3: And so, with the enigmatic smile of Mr. Peters, or Harris, ends 100 in the Dark, Owen Johnson's smooth story, which gave us tonight's suspense. Suspense is produced by William Spear. Tonight's radio drama was written by Jack Anson Fink, directed by John Dietz, and scored by Bernard Herrmann. Eric Dressler was Mr. Peters. Alice Frost played Mrs. Kildare, and Ted Osborne, Quinny. Others in the cast were Helen Lewis, Joan Shea, Henriette Kay, Frank Reddick, Paul Luther, Stefan Schnabel, Ian Martin, and Barry Kroger. With this evening's performance, Columbia brings to a conclusion the present series of Suspense. If you've liked these broadcasts, CBS would be pleased to hear from you. Suspense has been a series presented for your relaxation and enjoyment by the Columbia Broadcasting System.

And now, tonight's presentation of radio's outstanding theater of thrills, Suspense. Tonight, we bring you a terrifying study of a pyromaniac. We call it The Flame. So now, starring Tony Barrett, here is tonight's suspense play, The Flame.

0: That's a big one.
1: Boy, what a monster.
2: Still a lot of people left in the building.
0: Started on the ground floor,
2: I guess so. I don't know. I just got here. Hey, you know, mister?
3: The first floor.
2: What a mess. I wonder how it got started.
0: Some joker in bed with a lit cigarette probably fell asleep.
4: No, that wasn't the way it started.
0: Wasn't, huh? You mean that...
2: It'd take more than a little cigarette to start a fire like that. The whole apartment building's just about gone.
0: Well, maybe the guy who owns the building started it. You know, for the insurance and all.
4: No, he didn't have anything to do with it.
2: Hey, look at it burn, will you?
4: Makes kind of a pretty pattern against the sky, though, doesn't it?
2: Pretty pattern?
0: Are you kidding?
2: Hey, what are you doing?
4: What?
2: What are you doing with that paper?
4: Dang. I'm trying...
5: Red, big now, and went climbing, and just they put it out. Then there were big, black, ugly clouds of smoke, but I had the picture I'd drawn of the fire, just a pencil sketch. I'd color it when I got home, just the way I remembered it, with reds, oranges, pinks. So I go home. But when I get there, my sister Mary Lee is still up. She's in her robe. She should be in bed. She has to get up and go to work early in the morning. Why is she up at this hour?
6: Andy?
5: Yeah?
6: Where have you been all night? I had supper ready. You promised me you'd be home. What happened? Andy, don't just stand there. I asked you what happened.
5: Nothing happened. I just went for a walk. A walk.
6: What's the matter?
5: Nothing. Just... Leave me alone, Mary Lee. Do you have to nag at me all the time?
6: I'm not nagging at you, Andy. I'm just worried, and I get nervous when I worry, that's all.
5: Well, forget it. I'm home, and I'm all right, so just don't worry yourself anymore, okay?
6: Okay, Andy. Wait a second. I wanted to ask you for a big favor.
5: Can't you ask me tomorrow morning, Mary Lee? I'm awfully tired.
6: You know Mr. Boyajian, the dry goods store man, Andy?
5: Sure, I know him. He's one of my favorite people. What about him?
6: Well, this morning they took his wife to the hospital.
5: To the hospital? What?
6: Well, she's sick. Very sick, Andy. Tonight on the way home from work, Mr. Boyajian stopped me and asked me if I'd talk to you about helping him.
5: Well, sure I will, but how?
6: Well, he may have to spend some time at the hospital with her. He doesn't have anybody he can leave in the shop to take care of it, and he thought maybe you'd help him out.
5: Well, that'd be all right with me, but I don't know anything about the dry goods business.
6: Well, it isn't hard, Andy. I told him I thought you wouldn't mind at all. Besides, it'll give you a little something to do to keep you busy. You won't have to...
5: Well, go ahead. Say it. You won't have to roam the streets like a bum? Just like Pa used to yell at me? All right. All right, I like Mr. Boyajian, Mary Lee. I'll watch his store for him. Mr. Boyajian was a man who looked like Santa Claus. He had wonderful small eyes and big red cheeks. He laughed all the time. And when he laughed, his small eyes got big and they twinkled just like stars. Or like the flash of flame when you strike a match and it suddenly flares up with colors and warmth. And you get a funny sensation in your stomach. Yes, that was Mr. Boyajian, the man who owned the dry goods store on Union Street. Following morning, Mr. Boyajian wasn't laughing. There was no twinkle in his eyes. He looked sad sitting behind the counter. Mr. Boyajian?
7: Huh? Oh, Andy, it's you.
5: Hello.
7: Excuse me, Andy. My mind is not on what is happening. It is on this music. I am far away when I listen.
5: Music?
7: Yes. It is the kind of music that the missus and I used to dance to when we was like your age. It's a folk dance, Andy, from the old country.
5: Oh, it's pretty. I like it. Mr. Boyajian, about your wife, I'm sorry. She's sick.
7: Oh, you're sorry. Everybody is sorry, Andy, the whole neighborhood. Everybody tells me how sorry they are. But me... I am sorry most of all.
5: Is it very serious?
7: Yes, very.
5: Well, don't you worry. They'll take good care of it at the hospital. I know they will.
7: Oh, I'm sure they will.
5: Oh, she'll have the best there is to offer.
7: She would if I could afford it.
5: Afford it?
7: Yes. You see, this sickness needs special kind doctor. This special doctor cost extra money. It's kind of money that I, as proprietor of this small dry goods store, do not have.
5: I wish it was something I could do.
7: Ah, you're a good boy, Andy. Good heart. You know, I wish I could have a son like you.
5: Thank you, Mr. Boyaj. Thank you.
7: I don't make the money I used to make. I can't work as hard. Sometimes I think I'd be better off if this place should burn down. I get the insurance money.
5: Insurance money?
7: Yeah, from fire insurance company.
5: I never thought of that.
7: You never thought of what, Andy?
5: Oh, what I mean was I never thought of things like fire insurance.
7: Of course, to do a thing like this, to even wish it, is against the law. Fire insurance is for the protection.
5: Of course.
7: Well, Andy, if you come to stay, I go to hospital.
5: Yes, you go right ahead, Mr. Boyajian. I'll take care of everything. Oh, you just leave everything to me. Mr. Boyajian looked so sad and so tired as he walked out the door. Why did there have to be terrible things like this in the world? Why couldn't everything be beautiful and good? Beautiful and good like a nice big fire. Clean, warm, burning all the evil and hurt. It was so simple I had to laugh. I decided I'd use the plumber's candle and the celluloid. That way all the evidence would be destroyed. There'd be no way of investigating the claim. I started to get really excited about it. I bought what I needed. I went home. I got out Mary Lee's cake tin. I went into my room and I started to experiment.
6: Andy, I wondered if you'd go down to... What are you doing?
5: What?
6: What are you doing? Trying to start a fire?
5: No, nothing, Mary Lee. Nothing at all. Just a little gag.
6: Gag? With my best cake tin?
5: I'm sorry.
6: Gag for what?
5: Well, Needles and I, we...
6: Needles. Andy, you've been down to that pool room again, haven't you?
5: So?
6: Oh, Andy, what's the matter with you?
5: What do you mean?
6: I mean other fellas your age. They're out getting jobs, doing things. But you, all you do is hang around that pool room down by the sound. Take walks at night. Draw pictures.
5: What's wrong with my drawing pictures? Does it offend you?
6: I don't know. I'm so disgusted, I don't know anything.
5: You're so right. You don't know anything. You're just like Pa. You look like him. You act like him. You don't know anything. Just like Pa!
6: Shut up!
5: Get out of my room. Get out before I kill you. I took a long walk. I thought about leaving Mary Lee, going away, but I had no place to go. I found myself down by shipping piers. I noticed a small barge loaded with crates of some kind. Wooden crates. Oh, it looks so beautiful. The red flames licking against blue sky and blue waters. I felt better now. I started for home. I began to make plans for Mr. Boyajian's store. I had the equipment, but I needed his key. I had to get his key without him suspecting anything. It wouldn't be good for Mr. Boyajian to know what I was going to do. He might try to stop me. I was sure he didn't like fires as much as I did. The next afternoon in the store, just before I was ready to leave, I asked him about the key.
7: Key, Andy?
5: Yes, Mr. Boyajian, yes.
7: But the key, what for, Andy?
5: Well, I just thought that maybe tomorrow morning you'd like to get over to the hospital earlier. I could open up the store for you.
7: Oh, Andy, already you've done so much for me. It's nice, but
5: No trouble. Believe me, Mr. Boyajian, no trouble at all. I'd be happy to do it.
7: You know, to tell the truth, I would like to get over a little earlier.
5: Oh, sure you would.
7: Andy, like I said before, such a good boy there never was. A good boy with a big heart.
5: You're the only person who ever said that to me, Mr. Boyajian.
7: Oh, this I know is a joke you tell on me. Here, I give you Mrs. Boyajian's key. How's that?
5: That's fine. Fine, and don't you worry about a thing. I'll sell out tomorrow. I'll make you lots of money. I joked with Mary Lee at dinner that night. It surprised her, but it put her in a good mood. The nicest part about the plumber's candle was that I could measure it to burn to any time. An hour would be plenty of time. About 9:30, I told Mary Lee I was going down to the corner drugstore for a few minutes. Down on Union, I waited until the block was almost deserted. Then I let myself into the dry goods store. Mr. Boyajian had a crate of little girls' dresses he just received. Would be perfect tinder. I lined the strips of celluloid up, and I set the plumber's candle on top of the crate. Then I struck a match and lit the candle. I watched the flame burn for just a moment. Then I went back to the apartment and I waited. Mary Lee was darning some socks. I sat for almost an hour, coloring my pictures, getting nervous. And when it was time, I asked her to go get some ice cream with me. When we got down to the street... Mary Lee, look, it's a fire.
6: What?
5: Come on, come on.
6: Oh, Andy, I hate fires. I hope it's a false
5: alarm. No, it's not false. Look, there's smoke, plenty of smoke, look. Hey, there it is, Mary Lee. There it is, right over there.
6: Oh, Andy... Andy, it's Mr. Boyajian's dry goods store.
5: Well, for heaven's sake, what do you know? Mr. Boyajian's dry goods store.
6: Oh, isn't that terrible? He hasn't got enough trouble as it is.
5: Oh, don't you feel sorry for him, Mary Lee. He's got insurance.
6: Oh, I know, but how do you know?
5: Huh? We got to talking the other day. He told me about it.
3: Hey, Andy, what do you say, huh? Hot one, huh?
5: Oh, hello, Needles. Yeah, real hot, huh?
6: Andy, who's that they're carrying out?
3: Oh, the old man.
6: Mr. Boyajian.
3: Yeah, somebody said he was passing by on his way home. He saw the fire rushed inside trying to put it out. Boy, that was a crazy thing to do.
6: Is he?
3: Yeah.
6: No!
5: Look at those flames lick up at the sky, Major. Just like a torch. A lovely, lovely torch. Oh, it's beautiful.

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1: A card shark discovers he isn't as sharp as he thinks when the FBI and Peace and War follow his trail tomorrow night. Working a three-way racket in the guise of a retired Army colonel with a convenient wife and son around to add to his aura of respectability, the card shark comes up with an electronic gimmick that sparks some strange results. For a highly dramatic demonstration of why crime doesn't pay, don't miss this next exciting adventure of the FBI in Peace and War. It's yours for the listening over most of these same stations tomorrow night.
0: And now we bring back to our Hollywood soundstage Mr. Tony Barrett, starring in tonight's production, The Flame, a tale well calculated to keep you in suspense.

0: Most everybody in our neighborhood felt sorry about poor Mr. Boyajian. I wish he hadn't tried to put out the fire. I didn't go to the hospital with Mary Lee to see his wife, but I did go to Mr. Boyajian's funeral a couple of days later. He didn't look worried anymore. Instead, he looked very peaceful lying in his casket. I must admit that I did feel some remorse, but the thing that bothered me the most of all was the fact that I hadn't been able to draw a picture of the fire. It was the following Friday night that I dropped into the pool room down near the sound. Needles was all alone.
1: Hiya, Hotshot.
0: Hi, Needles.
1: Wanna play some pool?
0: Okay.
1: Hey, where you been? I ain't seen you around since the funeral.
0: Here and there.
1: Go ahead, Andy. You shoot first. Yeah. Hey, good break. Hey, that was tough about old man Boyajian, huh?
0: Yeah, too bad. You shouldn't have tried to put it out.
1: Yeah. You know, first I thought the old guy started himself, you know, to collect the fire insurance, though, but... I guess he didn't.
0: Mrs. Boyajian will get the money, though, won't you?
1: Well, you can never tell. There were some fire insurance coppers around a couple days ago, you know, asking questions. But I gotta investigate before they pay off. Your shot.
0: Huh? Oh. Oh, yeah.
1: Hey, nice. They talked to a lot of people in the neighborhood. Hey, talk to you, Andy. Hey, you were working for him, weren't you?
0: Helping him out so he could go to the hospital.
1: Hmm. They'll probably find out if it was a cooked-up thing or not.
0: What? What do you mean, cooked-up thing?
1: Well, you still can't toss out the idea maybe Boyajian himself started the fire.
0: He didn't.
1: How do you know? He got burned, didn't he? Hey, maybe he got caught or trapped, couldn't get out. You shoot again, Andy.
0: That's ridiculous. He couldn't have started.
1: Well, how do you know?
0: He couldn't have. He just couldn't have.
1: Why? Why?
0: Because of... Because.
1: Yeah? Because?
0: Nothing, nothing. Shoot, Needles.
1: Because you started it? Is that maybe why?
0: I said shoot, Needles.
1: Hey, what'd you want to do, Andy? Help the old guy out?
0: I said shoot.
1: Oh, that was right decent of you, you know that? And a mighty fine job, too. Hey, how much were you in for?
0: I wasn't in for anything.
1: Sure. Oh, sure. It's just for the kicks, huh?
0: Mr. Needles, don't get me mad.
1: Put down a cue, will you? I was only kidding. You start fires just for kicks, huh? Oh, boy, that's a laugh, huh? Oh, sure. Look, Andy, don't get sore, will you? I was only kidding.
0: Needles was the type of guy that got into all kinds of trouble. I wish he didn't get on my nerves so much. Later, I got home, opened the door of the apartment, and I suddenly got a funny feeling. I don't know what it was, but I was sure it had something to do with the man who was sitting in the living room with my sister. And when she introduced him as Inspector Shapiro of the fire insurance company, I knew why I had this strange feeling in my stomach.
2: He's investigating about the fire in Mr. Boyajian's store, Andy.
0: Oh. Well, Mr. Boyajian was one of my very best friends. I was very sorry.
3: I understand.
0: I went to the funeral.
3: Well, before we can pay...

0: Inspector. He was right here in this room with me.
1: I see.
0: I remember I was darning some socks and Andy was drawing.
2: Oh, Mary Lee, he doesn't want to hear about that.
0: He loves to draw.
1: Oh? You want to be an artist?
2: No. No, I just like to draw.
1: I see. You worked for Mr. Boyajian while his wife was in the hospital. At least, that's what your sister here told me.
2: I did it to help him out. I didn't do it for the money.
1: Well, did anyone come in while you were there? Someone who may have talked to him.
2: Mr. Shapiro, if you're trying to prove that Mr. Boyajian started the fire himself, you're wrong. He wasn't that kind of man. I know he didn't start the fire.
1: Well, I guess you're a blind alley for us, too. I kind of hoped that you'd be able to...
2: Oh, no. I'm sorry, but believe me, Inspector, when I tell you that Mr. Boyajian didn't start that fire. For one thing, would a man burn himself up in a fire that he starts? It'd be a crazy thing to do, wouldn't it?
1: Yes, Andy, that's definitely a crazy thing to do.
2: Inspector Shapiro was not a stupid man. I could see that. I was going to have to be a little more careful for a little while anyway, until the investigation was over. I hoped that nothing would go wrong, that Mrs. Boyajian would get the money. About 2 weeks later, I saw Needles was standing in front of the pool room down near the sound. He called me over. He said he had something very important to talk to me about. So we went into the back room of the pool room. He closed the door.
3: Cigarette, Andy?
2: You know I don't smoke, Needles.
3: Oh, sure. Of course not, pal. Of course not. Well, hotshot, how's fire bugging these days?
2: Is that supposed to be a cute remark, Needles?
3: Ah, what's the matter with you? Can't you take a little kid and...
2: Not that kind! It's the idea of striking the matches.
3: Huh? Oh, yeah. Just a nervous habit. Pretty flame, huh, Andy?
2: Say what you have to say.
3: Well, I was thinking about poor Mrs. Boyajian, Andy. What if they hold up the claim, huh? Poor Mrs. Boyajian.
2: You're not saying anything.
3: I got a friend. He owns a small warehouse a couple blocks from here, Andy. He don't make much money with this here small warehouse, and he'd like to get rid of it. And one night, this place burns down. Just like that. He's very, very sad. But then he gets happy because he collects quite a bit of fire insurance.
2: Fire insurance?
3: Yeah. Fire. Insurance. Now, my friend would pay good money if his warehouse burned down. Good money.
2: He would?
3: You could help out poor Mrs. Boyajian, Andy.
2: I don't know.
3: I just think of the fun you'll have. A flame. And you'll make it.
2: I'll make it.
3: That's right, Andy. Next Friday night, you'll make it.
2: Friday night seemed a long, long way off. A couple of times I wanted to go for walks, but then I kept thinking about the big one I was going to make on Friday night, and I decided not to go for any walks. I got some money from Needles. I bought all the stuff I needed, the celluloid, the plumber's candles. And then on Thursday, I met Needles' friend, and he took me on a tour of the warehouse. It was a three-story building. When I finished going through it, I decided it would be best to start 2 fires on the third floor, 1 on the first. And when I got home, I let myself in, but I didn't close the door. Because I heard voices coming from my room. It was Mary Lee and that voice that gave me the funny feeling.
1: You never bothered to look at this scrapbook?
0: Why? He draws pictures.
1: Miss, your brother is a very dangerous man.
0: Well, I never suspected anything. I never bothered to look at the pictures he's drawn.
1: He'll have to be turned over to the authorities. They'll give him proper medical treatment. He's a dangerous man with a dangerous sickness.
2: I had to act now and act fast. I called Needles, told him we had to burn his friend's warehouse tonight. Tomorrow night wouldn't be any good because I'd have to leave Seattle now.

0: He didn't want to at first because we hadn't planned it that way. But then he finally agreed. He met me in front of the warehouse a little before 9. I set the 2 fires up on the 3rd floor, and then we went down to the 1st, and I started another one.
1: All right, come on.
0: No, wait. Let's watch it for a while.
2: You crazy? Watch it. This place is going to go up like a tinderbox. We'll have it, you caught.
0: I said I wanted to watch it for a while. I'm going to draw a picture.
2: You're nuts. Now, come on, Andy. Let's get out of here.
0: Oh, you go ahead, Needles. I'll be along in a little while.
2: Come on, Andy. Come on. No, don't be crazy.
0: I'm glad I brought my pencil and pad with me. I think this is going to be a beautiful one. And it was. It had wonderful colors. The flames, they were all around me now. Not an awful lot of smoke here inside the building. Just flames. Beautiful colors, just beautiful. Reds, deep reds, and blues, and greens, and yellows. I had a feeling this was going to be my best picture, my very best. The most beautiful flames I'd ever seen. Thrilling. And the picture... The picture now, just one big flame.

Suspense, in which Mr. Tony Barrett starred in tonight's presentation of The Flame. Next week, we bring you a story of death and 11 roses. We call it The 12th Rose. That's next week on Suspense.

0: Suspense is produced and directed in Hollywood by Anthony Ellis. Tonight's story was written by Richard Pedicini. The music was composed by Lucian Morawek and conducted by Wilbur Hatch. Featured in the cast were Alan Reed, Joyce McCluskey, Jack Crucian, Joe Duvall, and Herbert Ellis.
1: If a moratorium were declared suddenly on all crime, accident, sickness, and conflict among human beings, do you know who would be the most surprised man in the world? 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

Now, the Roma Wine Company of Fresno, California presents... Suspense! 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That's R-O-M-A, Roma Wines. Those excellent California wines that can add so much pleasantness to the way you live, to your happiness in entertaining guests, to your enjoyment of everyday meals. Yes, right now a glassful would be very pleasant, as Roma Wines bring you Lloyd Nolan in a remarkable tale of... Suspense!

0: It was raining hard. I was on the bus for Hollywoodland. Myra had said,
1: "Take the last bus, Ernie. That'll get you to the house at about 1:30, and I'll see to it that His Highness and I don't get home from the party until after 2. That ought to give you plenty of time to get set."
0: Well, I had taken the last bus, and it was 1:10, and we were coming to Beechwood Drive.
1: "Don't ride all the way. Get off at Beechwood and Franklin and walk up, just in case."
0: I pulled the cord. I was following Myra's instruction to the letter. It was raining harder than ever when I got off the bus. I turned up my coat collar and started up the hill. It was 4 blocks to the house. When I got to Midway, I stopped under a tree. I was soaked to the skin. When I saw the headlights of a car coming down the hill, I ducked behind the tree. When it had passed, I struck out again. The house was dark. I walked up the driveway to the rear.
1: "Go in through the kitchen door. I'll leave it unlocked."
0: I tried the door. It opened. I stepped in. I stood still, listening for sound. Then I closed the door.
1: "Don't turn on the light. Remember now. Then look for the lipstick on the table."
0: I struck a match. The lipstick was on the table. The lipstick meant that the way was clear for me to go upstairs. The match went out, and I stuck the burnt end in my pocket. There was a puddle of water on the floor where I'd been standing. I got a kitchen towel and wiped it up. Then I wrung out the bottom of my trousers and wiped the floor again. I took off my coat and went to the sink and wrung out my coat, too. I looked at my watch. It was 1:55. Didn't have any too much time. Myra and the old man would be returning any minute now. So I walked into the next room. It was the dining room. The door on the other side of the room was open. Led into the hall, I could see the stairs. I walked into the hall and started upstairs. And the match went out. When I got to the top, I lit another.
1: "Our bedroom's the first door on your right."
0: I opened the door. Saw the twin beds.
1: "I'll keep him late at the party, so that by the time we get home, he ought to be pretty knocked out and fall asleep in no time. He'll have been up since 6 a.m.
0: And there was the clothes closet. I opened the closet door and stepped in.
1: "You'll find the hammer on the top shelf. I'll hide it behind some old hats of mine."
0: I was groping for the hammer when I heard a car turning into the driveway. My first impulse was to run, to get out of the house. Now that the time had come, I was afraid. I was deathly afraid. I started for the door and...
1: "You've got to go through with it, darling. It's the only way. It's his life or mine. Don't you see? If you love me, you'll do it."
0: I took hold of myself. I stepped back into the closet and closed the door. I recalled thinking, this can't be me. Ernest Cobb, hiding in the dark with a hammer in my hand, waiting to kill a man I don't know. Man I've never even seen. Waiting to murder him in his sleep. This must be somebody else.
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0: I stood in the closet and waited. 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The hangers loaded with clothes are poking me in the back, tipping me off balance. I'm standing on a pair of man's shoes. His shoes. I kicked the shoes out of the way and shoved some of the hangers back and closer together. I listened for some sound from below. But everything was quiet again. And then I remembered Myra saying that they shared the driveway with the folks next door. I put down the hammer. It must have been the neighbors coming home. I opened the closet door and stepped out. Still a little time yet. In the darkness, I noticed that Myra had left one of the windows open. It was raining in. I crossed the room, closed it. There was a nightstand by each bed and an alarm clock on one of them. I never heard a clock that made so much noise, just ticking. It was cold and damp, and I was shaking from head to foot. I couldn't tell whether it was from the cold or from fear. I sat down on the edge of one of the beds. And then I decided to have another look at the hammer. In a few minutes, I was going to have to use that hammer.
1: It's a big, heavy one, Ernie. It'll do the trick, all right.
0: I felt along the floor of the closet for the hammer. Then I hefted it experimentally. It was big and heavy. The kind that would smash a human skull to pulp. I looked at clothes hanging there, many of them his clothes. In the flickering light of the match, one garment caught my eye, probably because it was long and white and had big, gaudy flowers on it. It was Myra's negligee. She'd been wearing it that morning when I first met her 5 months ago.

0: Hello. What can I do for you?
1: Oh, good morning. I hope you'll excuse me for bothering. You see, I'm taking a poll of homeowners.
0: What kind of poll?
1: Well, it has to do with your post-war plans.
0: I don't have any. My husband does the planning in this family. I just go along for the ride.
1: Oh, I see. Well, still, if you're not too busy, I would like to ask you a few questions.
0: Why not? I'm just sitting around twiddling my thumbs. Come on in.
1: Thanks. Thank you. It's a beautiful day outside, isn't it?
0: Is it? I hadn't noticed.
1: I sat down on the sofa and opened my portfolio. I felt ill at ease. Bare emotions do that to me, and Myra's emotions that morning were as bare as a throat in that low-cut negligee. I knew right away that she'd had a row with her old man. In my business, you get so you can figure out things like that. And it was as plain as the nose on my face. My nose was pretty obvious that day. I'd been to the beach and I was burned to a fiery red and my nose was peeling. She laughed then, at me, I guess.
0: You got quite a case of sunburn, Mr.
1: Cobb. Ernest Cobb. Yes, I have, haven't I? That's too much beach, I guess.
0: I haven't been to the beach in 2 years.
1: Oh, don't you like it?
0: Sure, but what difference does that make? His Highness doesn't.
1: His who?
0: My husband. Let's have the quiz.
1: Oh, yeah. Yes, of course. Now, first, your name is...
0: Blair. Myra Blair. His name is Ray.
1: And his business?
0: He's an aircraft engineer. A scientist.
1: And you don't work?
0: No, I'm just the housewife. The little homemaker.
1: You don't sound as though you fancied the role, Mrs. Blair.
0: I hate and despise it.
1: Oh, that's a shame. Any children?
0: Yes, a daughter of four named Julie. She's at nursery school.
1: And now for the questionnaire. Are you I mean, do you know whether or not your husband is planning any extensive repairs or remodeling on your home after the war?
0: I haven't the foggiest notion. It's like I told you, I'm part of the decorations here. What I think and how I feel doesn't count.
1: Oh.
0: I suppose you think I'm talking out of turn. Well, I am. I'm sick and tired of the whole mess. He comes home and smokes his filthy pipes and tinkers around his workshop down in the cellar, and I just sit here. Night after night, it's the same thing. Look at me. Am I so hard to take?
1: Well, he's probably just got his mind on other things.
0: Yeah, I know. Planes, planes, planes. That's all I hear.
1: That's the war, Mrs. Blair.
0: He's phooey. The same before the war started. I'm not getting any younger. I want to have some fun. Do you blame me?
1: But no. I think everyone's entitled to some fun and good times, Mrs. Blair.
0: Call me Myra. I never did like being called Mrs. Blair.
1: About the questionnaire. Now, perhaps you can answer me...
0: Oh, phooey to the questionnaire. I'm sorry. I'm just in a nasty mood, that's all. I had a fight with him last night and another one this morning. I had to blow my top to someone. You just happen to be it.
1: Oh, that's all right.
0: About your questions, honestly, I don't have the answers. It's like I said. Sunburn of yours, you better do something about it.
1: Well, it does burn pretty much, all right.
0: My hands are cold. Does this feel good?
1: She bent out over me and I could feel a breath in my ear. One lock of her hair fell away from her forehead and it brushed my nose. Then her fingers touched my face and I did something crazy. I reached up and grabbed her by the shoulders and kissed her on the mouth. And the next thing I knew, she was in my arms. She was kissing me and sobbing in a sort of a spilling over of emotions that left me scared and limp as a dish rag. Oh, there, that's...
0: You're gonna change things, aren't you, big boy?
1: Well, sure.
0: You will help me?
1: Sure, I'd do anything for you. Anything.

0: match went out. The negligee merged back into the other clothes there. I stuffed the hammer back into the corner and came out into the room again to wait for Myra and His Highness to come home from the party. His Highness.
1: He's unbearable, Ernie. Every time he puts his filthy paws on me, I go all raw inside.
0: No matter what we did or where we went, he was always there, in her mind.
1: We had another fight this morning, Ernie. Do you want me to show you the black and blue marks?
0: And then one night when we were having dinner, it all spilled out.
1: There's only one answer, Ernie. I gotta get rid of him.
0: Well, that's what I've been saying all along. You've got to divorce him.
1: No, Ernie. That isn't what I mean.
0: Well, then what?
1: I mean I'm going to have to do away with him.
0: Myra? What? You're out of your mind. You don't know what you're saying.
1: No, yes, I do. I've thought it all out.
0: Myra! Don't say such a thing. Don't even think it. What you're suggesting is...
1: Murder, Ernie. That's right. Murder.
0: I didn't sleep that night. And yet, worried as I was, that the idea didn't seem real to me. Murder was something you read about, something for gangsters, madmen to traffic in. It wasn't a thing that could touch me, Ernest Cobb, or Myra. She didn't say anything about that. The next time we were together, I thought she'd come to her senses. She'd just been upset. And then one night, we went rowing in Westlake Park.
1: He's bought a gun. He's threatened to kill me.
0: He wouldn't dare.
1: It's him or me, Ernie. I gotta get rid of him.
0: Well, get rid of him, yes, but not that we...
1: What other way is there?
0: I don't know, but...
1: What other way is there? Name it.
0: Well, how are you going to do it, Myra?
1: I'm gonna poison him. You'll help me, won't you?
0: No, I couldn't.
1: I'm not asking you to feed it to him. You can help me get a little poison, can't you?
0: I... don't know anything about poisons. I don't know anything about murder.
1: Well, you can learn, can't you? If you're that dumb, maybe I can find someone else.
0: Myra.
1: There are others who'd be glad to help.
0: Please, don't talk like that, Myra.
1: Well,
0: you know I'd do anything for you.
1: There's a better way, Ernie.
0: What?
1: He's got a big, heavy hammer down in his workshop, and Ernie. You could do the trick easy.
0: Oh, no. No, Myra, not me. I'd do anything in the world for you, Myra. Anything, but...
1: But the one thing that'd help me out of this mess. It's his life or mine, Ernie. If you love me, you'd do it.
0: I can't do that. I can't.
1: You'd leave it for me to do.
0: No,
1: it'd be a cinch, Ernie. You could sneak into the house some night when we're out and hide until we get home. With that hammer, it'd be all over in a second. And then we'd say a burglar came
0: and... No, Myra, no.
1: Oh, you don't love me, really. It's all just talk.
0: No, it isn't. You know better than that. I worship you, Myra. I couldn't live without you.
1: Ernie, if you want me, you've got to do it. You've got to, Ernie.
0: All right, Myra. I suppose I knew I'd have to. It's just a little hard to get used to the idea, that's all. But I'll do it.

0: looked at my watch. It was 2:10. I'd be home soon. I lost my nerve once and started downstairs, and someone walked past the house, that's all. Just walked past the house. I ran back up into that bedroom with my heart pounding so that it drowned out the sound of the clock. Then the headlights of a car flashed across the wall. A car that was turning into their driveway. There was no mistaking it this time. This was it. I could hear the voices of a man and a woman. The woman's voice was Myra's. Slam up a car door. Footsteps on the cement driveway. I eased back into the closet once more. Felt for the hammer on the floor and closed the door. All but a little crack. Then I heard the front door open and close. Somebody walking upstairs.
1: Come on, Julie, wake up. Come on. We've got to get undressed. Go to bed.
0: It was Myra. The kid was asleep and she was carrying her.
1: That's the girl. That's the girl. Stand up. That's it. Turn around, darling, so Mommy can unbutton your dress. There. You go in your own room, dear. Take off your shoes. Mommy will be right in.
0: I heard her walking toward the closet.
1: Ernie. Ernie, are you there?
0: Yes. I knew she was standing there, but I couldn't see her. I groped for her in the darkness. My hand touched her shoulder, and then she was in my arms, her body pressed against mine, and I was kissing her.
1: Did you find the hammer?
0: Oh, Myra, I
1: did. Did you find the hammer?
0: Yeah, the hammer, yes.
1: He's putting up the car. He'll be up in a minute.
0: Myra, it's all off. I can't do it.
1: You've got to.
0: I can't do it.
1: Ernie, listen to me.
0: I can't. I tell you, I can't.
1: Shut up and listen to me. Ernie, you say you love me.
0: Oh, you know I do. I worship
1: you. You want me, don't you?
0: More than anything in the world.
1: All right, then. If you want me, you've got to do it.
2: But Mommy!
1: Coming, darling. Quick, Ernie, you'll do it.
0: I'll do it. Of course I'll do it.
1: I knew you would.
2: Mommy!
0: She kissed me and closed the door. And then I heard him coming upstairs. He came into the room and switched on the light. I heard him moving around. I figured he was undressing and getting ready for bed.
3: Well, is she asleep?
1: She will be in a minute.
3: Well, that kid isn't getting enough sleep, Myra.
1: Now, don't start that again, please. Where are you going?
3: Oh, the clothes closet to get my pajamas. Why?
0: I held my breath.
1: I'll get them for you.
0: I flattened myself against the wall. She opened the door, reached for the pajamas. Our eyes met for an instant, and she was gone. The door closed.
1: Here you are.
3: Well, thanks. What are you hiding in there?
1: What do you mean, hiding?
3: Well, the way you made a dive for that door,
1: oh,
3: I thought...
1: Oh, nuts, what would I be hiding?
3: Well, I don't know. I just said...
1: What are you doing?
3: Say, what's the matter with you tonight, Myra?
1: There's nothing the matter with me. Why?
3: Oh, you're so jumpy.
1: Well, can't I ask you what you're doing? Fooling with the clock?
3: Sure, but why jump out of your skin? I'm just setting the alarm.
1: It's already set.
3: I'm setting it ahead for 4:00.
1: Why?
3: Because I got to be at the plant at 5 this morning. I've got a trial run.
1: Oh.
0: This was something we hadn't figured on. I looked at my watch.
1: Well, it's 3 now. You won't get much sleep.
3: I know it, but I can't help it.
1: Don't put the clock on my table. Put it on your side, where it always is.
3: Oh, okay, if it's so important. Hey, how did all this water get on the floor here?
1: Through the window, I suppose.
3: No, but it's closed.
1: I closed it when I came up. We left it open.
3: Oh.
1: Well, if you're getting up at 4, you better get to sleep, don't you think?
3: Oh, I guess so.
0: I heard them get into bed.
1: Well, good night.
3: Good night, Mara.
0: The stage was set. I breathed easy. Now, I'd only have to wait for him to... Then the thought struck me. Suppose he doesn't fall asleep right away. Suppose he doesn't fall asleep at all. He isn't so tired, even if it is late. He doesn't sound knocked out to me. And before he can get to sleep, then the alarm will go off and I looked at my watch. It was exactly 3:05. This will never do. I thought I gotta get a hold of myself. I've got nearly an hour yet, and in that time, he ought to... I listened. I couldn't hear a sound. Was he asleep? He might be, but I didn't know. I had to be sure. I'd wait 30 minutes, and if I didn't hear anything by then, I could be pretty certain he was. The minutes dragged on and I listened. When the half hour was up and I hadn't heard a sound, I sat down on the floor, took off my shoes, and I picked up the hammer and turned the doorknob. I turned it very slowly. It made no sound. Then I opened the door and stepped into the room.
3: Who's there? Who's there?
2: Daddy, I want to drink water.
3: Oh, it's you. All right, baby, just a minute.
1: What? What's the matter?
3: Oh, it's the kid. She wants a drink of water.
1: Oh, no, don't get up. Don't get up, Ray. Go back to sleep. I'll get it.
0: I stepped back into the clothes closet and closed the door. I felt the blood drain from my head. I leaned against the wall. I heard Myra go into the kid's room. And then I slid to the floor. I guess I must have passed out then, or fainted or something. Because the next thing I remembered was sitting up, startled, wondering where I was. I looked at my watch. It was 3 minutes to 4. I remembered now where I was and what I was there for. I was in the closet. There was a man on the other side of the door that I had to kill before an alarm went off. And the alarm went off at 4. I remembered that I had to be very quiet because the man was asleep. Everything I did from that time on was automatic. I acted like a man in a dream. I picked up the hammer and stood up. I opened the door and crept into the room. I could see the hands of the clock by his bed. It was almost 4.

0: reached the headboard. Now, I was standing over him. I raised the hammer over my head and swung down. And I hit him again and again and again. And then I yelled, "Myra, Myra, turn it off, will you? Turn the alarm. Hey, Myra, over the corner. And then the light went on, and I was looking at a man sitting up in the other bed, and he was pointing a gun at me.
1: "Hello, Ernie. I moved the clock. You saved me a lot of trouble."
0: I looked down at the bed I was standing over, and I saw Myra, and blood, and the hammer. And suddenly I felt an insane desire to laugh. And then a sob caught my throat. I couldn't control myself. I started to laugh. I couldn't stop.

0: 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Tonight's study in suspense.
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0: Lloyd Nolan appeared through the courtesy of 20th Century Fox and will soon be seen in their production, Captain Eddie. 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
15: Two visitors are passing the way. All visitors will please go ashore.
16: The steward will direct you, sir. Just follow that way.
17: Bonjour, monsieur le commandant.
16: Ah, bonjour, madame.
17: J'espère que nous aurons un bon voyage.
16: Espérons-le, madame.
18: Come on, Louise. Everything will be all right. Good morning, Captain.
16: Good morning, sir. Watch your step here, madam. Why, it's Mrs. Meredith.
19: Yes, I am.
16: Welcome aboard.
19: Yes, I am. Thank you.
16: And this must be Mr. Meredith?
19: Oh, yes, I'm so sorry. Larry, this is... Captain Woodbridge.
18: Glad to meet you, Captain.
16: How do you do, sir?
18: I want to thank you for taking such good care of my wife on the trip over.
16: We were happy to do what we could. I'm pleased to see her looking so well.
19: Yes. I mean, thank you. At first, I remember thinking only that it was a mistake, that we should have gone home some other way. Or at least on some other ship. How could I have been such a fool not to realize how humiliating it would be to face all those people again? To see them look at me and remember. To feel them point me out and know they were whispering about me, watching every move I made for the first sign of something queer. Didn't Captain Woodbridge say something to the man beside him as we walked away? Wouldn't they all be saying something to the ones beside them as I walked by? Well, they wouldn't get a chance to. Because I wasn't going to stay. We'd get off the ship, find another one. It wasn't fair to expect me to... Even as I thought it, I felt the ship begin to move. And I knew it was too late.
18: I'll have to ask the steward to... Louise, what on earth's the matter?
19: Larry, I can't face all these people.
18: Oh, nonsense. What's there to face them about?
19: Larry, how can you say that?
18: Now, Louise, listen to me. You're letting your imagination run away with you. There must be 2,000 passengers on this ship. You don't know them, and they don't know you.
19: But the stewards...
18: All right, a couple of stewards know who you are and some of the wacky things you did coming over. Do you think you're the only woman in the world who's ever had a nervous breakdown on an ocean voyage? Do you think in the 3 months since then they haven't had a couple of other passengers flip their lids?
19: Larry!
18: Well, I'm sorry, but you might as well face it, Louise.
19: You needn't put it in those terms.
18: I said I was sorry.
19: And you needn't have put me through this either. You could have booked passage on another ship. We could have flown home.
18: I told you these were the only accommodations we could get. We're not the only people trying to get home from Europe. We were darn lucky to get anything at all. Besides, I think it's just as well we are on this ship.
19: Why? Larry, what are you getting at?
18: I'm not getting at anything.
19: But you know I'm practically all well. The doctor said so.
18: Of course I know it. It's just that if anything should happen...
19: Nothing is going to happen.
18: You should get sick.
19: If I get sick, I'll know I'm getting sick.
18: You didn't know it last time.
19: Oh, please, Larry.
18: Now, Louise, let's don't start that again.
19: Start what again?
18: If I'd thought you weren't well enough to make the trip, we wouldn't be making it, would we? Well, would we?
19: No, I guess not.
18: Yeah, that's better. Now, the thing for you to do is to forget all about the things that have been bothering you the past few months and forget all this nonsense about the people on the ship and just have a pleasant, restful trip home.
19: Yes, all right.
18: All right. Oh, and by the way, Louise, if the steward comes in...
19: Yes?
18: If I were you, I'd lay off the French bit.
19: Lay off? What do you mean?
18: Well, I don't suppose the captain thought anything about it, and probably the steward wouldn't either, but... Well, after all, that was the start of your trouble last time.
19: What?
18: And it might give people the wrong idea.
19: Harry, what are you talking about?
18: Now, Louise, don't get worked up. I merely said take it easy on the French.
19: I haven't spoken one word of it. Larry, for the love of God, don't look at me like that.
18: You don't remember what you said, Captain Woodbridge?
19: But I didn't say anything. Oh, Laurie, that was the woman ahead of us. She was speaking French. I remember what she said, something about a pleasant trip. Laurie, I hardly said anything at all, only yes and thank you. I couldn't have. I'd remember it. Laurie, I didn't. Did I?
18: Look, Louise, it really doesn't matter.
19: Laurie.
18: I just thought it would be better for you if you stayed away from it.
19: Answer me.
18: I've only upset you, so we won't say anything more about it.
19: Laurie, please. I sat there and my mind went back frantically over our arrival aboard ship. Every step of it, every word of it. Larry was wrong. He had to be. If I had said something, I'd remember it, wouldn't I? The other time I... Yes, the other time. I forced myself to think back to the day 3 months ago when I boarded this same ship in New York, when all I could think of was that I was free of Larry at last. And on my way to Paris, free and alone. Well, not quite alone. I would be sharing my cabin with another woman. I remember that I had only been there a few moments when she came in.
20: Oh, hello. I guess we're going to be roommates.
19: Bonjour, madame.
20: Bonjour. Oh, I see. You're getting into the spirit of it already. Well, I'm Helen Blake. You're Mrs. Meredith?
19: Oui, madame.
20: Oh, dear. Now, that means yes, doesn't it? I'm afraid that's about the extent of my French.
19: Yes,
20: and no, and hello. I suppose you speak it very well.
19: Oh, je pense que je le parle bien, mais pas souvent que je la pratique.
20: Well, I don't have the remotest idea what you said, but I guess it answers my question. You'll have to give me a few tips before we get there, so I'll at least be able to get by.
19: Oh, ce n'est pas difficile. Les Français sont très gentils. On vous aidera toujours. Et puis, presque tout le monde parle anglais.
20: Ah, oh, sure. I guess. Well, I suppose I might as well get settled. Which is my bunk?
19: N'importe quoi, ça m'est égal.
20: Oh, now, look, enough is enough. Do you want this bunk or the other one?
19: Vraiment, pour moi, ça n'a pas aucune importance. Choisissez vous-même.
20: For heaven's sakes, I thought you were an American woman. Don't you speak any English at all?
19: Yes. Yes, of course I speak English.
20: Oh, well, thank heaven for that. I was beginning to think that I'd wound up...
19: Why do you ask?
20: Why'd I ask what?
19: If I speak English.
20: Well, for heaven's sake, because you haven't spoken one word of it till just now. You were rattling along in French. At least I suppose it was French. Oh, Meredith, are you sure you feel all right? You're looking awfully white.
19: I tried to make some excuse and couldn't. I knew what she must be thinking. I was thinking it myself. I just stood there and stared at her, numb with fear. The same kind of fear that gripped me now. Only worse now. Because now I knew what must be happening, and I would be as powerless to prevent it this time as I had been the first time 3 months ago. Only why? Why had the doctors let me go if I was so near another breakdown? Surely they could see it coming. Hadn't they told Larry I was well enough that I'd be all right? Hadn't the doctors written him a letter? Yes. Larry had a letter. He said he had. He must still have it. But where? Where would he keep it? It's got to be here somewhere. Somebody wouldn't throw it away. He couldn't have.
18: Well, Louise.
19: No!
18: Looking for something?
19: Oh. I didn't hear you come in, Larry. Where's the letter?
18: Letter? What letter? Oh, a steward. Just bring that right on in here.
21: Yes, sir.
18: I thought you might like some coffee. Oh, Louise, you know Mr. Haskins, I believe.
21: Bonjour, madame. C'est un plaisir de vous revoir.
18: Well, Louise, can't you say hello to Mr. Haskins? I'm sorry, steward. I'm afraid my wife is a little upset this morning. You understand.
21: Of course, sir. Sorry to hear it, sir. If you need anything, just ring for me.
18: Now, what's this all about, a letter?
19: Why? How could you bring that man in here?
18: Why, he's our steward. I did think it was rather stupid of you not to speak to him. Really, Louise, if you want people to think you're perfectly normal, you might act as if you are. There's no telling what he thinks now.
19: What he thinks? Or what you told him to think?
18: What I told him to think? Really, Louise?
19: And stop really Louising me.
18: You're exciting yourself.
19: So would you be if you thought...
18: If I thought what?
19: Nothing! Leave me alone.
18: Have some coffee, dear. It'll calm you down.
19: I don't want any coffee! I just want to be left alone!
14: In just a moment, we'll return with Act Two of Suspense.
21: Will you have some more coffee, Mrs. Meredith?
19: Yes, thank you.
21: You're awfully quiet this evening. Not a bit of mal de mer, I hope. Your husband said earlier you weren't feeling up to par.
19: Captain, you know I never have a bit of mal de mer. If I have it, it's a great big chunk of it.
21: Yes, quite so. Well, I'm sure you've seen the last of that.
19: A lot of other people seem to be having mal de mer, though.
21: Oh? Why do you say that?
19: Well, so many empty places at the table.
21: Oh, that? No, I'm afraid that's mostly a lack of bookings.
19: But I thought you were booked solid.
21: Oh, not at this time of year. We're into the off-season travel now.
19: Oh. Well, what about other ships, then? I mean, are they full up?
21: No, not any more than we are.
19: But then why?
21: But why what?
19: Oh, nothing. Captain Woodbridge.
21: Yes?
19: I don't suppose you remember our coming on board this morning.
21: Well, certainly I do. I greeted you myself.
19: Well, no, I didn't mean that. I mean, of course, I knew you would remember that. I meant, do you... I don't suppose you remember what I said.
21: What you said?
19: Yes. I mean... Do you remember anything special?
21: I'm afraid not. Was there something you wanted to tell me?
19: Oh, no, it wasn't that. It was... Oh, never mind. It wasn't anything.
21: Oh, Mrs. Meredith, I do hope that everything's all right.
19: Oh, yes. Yes, everything is fine. I could have cried. What could I say to him? Captain Woodbridge, did I say anything to you in French this morning? He would have thought I was mad. Now he thought it anyway. And if I stayed in my cabin, saw nobody, said nothing. But that was exactly what I had done on the trip 3 months ago until the madness drove me to do the queer things that finally made them come and take me away to the infirmary and knock me out with drugs. Oh, if I had been afraid that morning, it was nothing to the fear that gripped me now. Was I going mad? I didn't know. I only knew that Larry had lied to me. Larry had trapped me into this. And there was no escape.
18: You seem to be having quite a conversation with the captain.
19: Wasn't anything.
18: Tired.
19: What am I supposed to say, yes?
18: What's the matter with you, Louise? You're not yourself.
19: I'm not sure I know what myself is anymore.
18: What's that over there?
19: Where?
18: Well, that's your beach bag, isn't it? Now, how did it come to be there?
19: I don't know. I was wondering where it was all morning. I'll get it.
18: Louise, stay away from that rail.
16: Madam, stay back. Stay back.
19: Larry, what in the world are you doing?
0: What happened?
16: I jumped. Oh,
0: good
21: Are you all right?
18: Yes, yes, yes. She's all right now. Thank you. Louise, what made you do it?
19: Larry, I didn't do a thing.
21: Is there anything I can do?
18: No, no, nothing. Thank you, thank you. I'll get her to our cabin.
19: Larry, when I was at my worst before, I never tried to hurt myself. I'm not trying it now.
18: I'm sorry, Louise. You startled me. I thought...
19: You thought... What do you think all those other people thought? Or did you plan it that way? Oh, yes. That would be the way to do it, wouldn't it?
18: I don't know what you're getting here.
19: Oh, you don't know what I'm getting at. Oh, that's funny, Larry. That's the funniest thing I've ever heard.
18: I think I'd better send for the doctor.
19: Yes, Larry, why don't you? By all means, get the doctor in here. He's seen me off my nut before. He'll believe whatever you tell him. And don't worry about me. I could deny it till I'm blue in the face. He'll just say I did that before, too. But then there's no need for me to...

0: going to do?
1: The way you're carrying on, Louise, it wouldn't surprise me if you ended up killing yourself. You're not eating any breakfast?
0: I wasn't here when the steward brought it in.
1: And what's that supposed to mean?
0: Anything you want it to.
1: You'll get hungry before lunchtime.
0: It takes a long time to die of starvation.
1: Come in. Well, good morning, Doctor.
0: Larry, how dare you?
2: Good morning, good morning. Well, it's nice to see you again, Mrs. Meredith. I heard you were a little upset, and I...
0: There's nothing wrong with me. And I did not try to jump overboard last night.
2: No, of course you didn't. I know that.
1: I'm afraid I'm the one who jumped, Doctor, to conclusions. Naturally, it upset Louise.
2: Yes, yes, of course.
1: So much so, I can't get her to eat any breakfast this morning. I don't believe she trusts me anymore.
2: I see.
0: You see? You don't see anything at all except what he wants you to.
1: Louise.
0: You think I'm going out of my mind again, don't you? Because that's what he wants you to think. Though he's far too clever to come right out and say so.
1: Doctor,
0: he doesn't have to. A few words here and a few words there. A couple of incidents like last night and you would fall for it the way he knew you would.
2: Please, please, Mrs. Meredith.
1: Doctor, I'm afraid it is my fault. I was just joking with
0: her. Joking? He's trying to kill me and it's a joke. Don't you see what he's doing to me?
1: Louise, you must calm yourself.
0: No, of course, why should you, Doctor? You don't know what he is. I didn't know until I lived with him how cruel he is. How greedy. All I wanted was to be free of him.
1: Louise,
0: 3 months ago, I thought I was. But you couldn't allow that, could you, Larry?
1: Allow
0: there was the
1: what?
0: Money to think of. You couldn't let me go and take it with me. You had to have it at any cost, even if it meant killing me to get it.
1: Killing
2: now, my dear Mrs. Meredith, you must not go on like this. You'll only make yourself sick.
0: You don't believe me, do you, Doctor?
2: Let me give you a sedative. We can talk about it later.
0: And to think I would be the one to make it so easy for him.
1: Oh, ready to go down, Louise?
0: No. Go ahead if you want to. I want to stay on deck a while.
1: You shouldn't be wandering around in the dark by yourself.
0: Then come with me.
1: Well, I'm surprised you would want me to.
0: I don't have any real choice, do I?
1: Where do you want to go?
0: Right here, by the deck rail. A nice quiet spot. Deserted, really. It ought to suit you very well, Larry. I believe you could push me over the rail quite easily.
1: Yes, I suppose I could.
0: And yet it's not too far for people to hear me scream, is it?
1: No, it isn't.
0: It all come running. Too late, of course. Well, Larry, what are you waiting for?
1: I really don't know.
0: Am I supposed to make the first move?
1: I don't think that will be necessary. I can't say I planned it just this way, but as long as you asked for it, Louise.
0: Larry!
1: Don't jump, Louise! Don't jump!
3: Man overboard!
2: The boat gate's open! The boat gate's open!
0: We both went over. That was something else Larry hadn't planned on. But I had. It was the only thing I knew to do in order to save myself. Loosening that boat gate at the deck rail. Even then, I wasn't sure I'd live through it. But I was pretty sure Larry wouldn't. You see, he couldn't swim. Not a stroke. They never found him at all. Of course, they kept me in the infirmary for the rest of the trip because they thought I had lost my mind again and was trying to jump overboard and that Larry

0: tried to save me. I didn't see any point in trying to explain it. After all, that was what Larry wanted them to think.
1: Suspense. You've been listening to Witness to Murder, starring Joan Loring and Leon Janney, and written especially for Suspense by Francis Rickett. In a moment, a word about next week's story of Suspense. Haven't heard it yet? Shame. You've been missing the fun. The Carol Burnett Richard Hayes Show. 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Featured in tonight's story were Bryna Rayburn as Mrs. Blake, Mercer McLeod as the ship's doctor, Bob Dryden as Captain Woodbridge, Ronald Dawson as the steward, and Guy Rep as the man. 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
2: 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Tonight's study in

0: Today I am going on a journey. I am going to see Anne Brody again after 15 years. When the news came yesterday, terrible as it was as though a shadow had lifted from my life. A secret horror that I could never quite forget. I have been afraid of Anne Brody now for 15 years. But there is no need to be afraid of her anymore. Anne's secret has been locked in my heart together with all shameful, horrible things. Yet I've never gone on a journey like this one but what it comes back. There have been times when I couldn't bear the whistle of a train flung out long and mournful over the lonely countryside. I couldn't bear the smell of a day coach, the feel of the plush seats, the rattle and bustle. Only because everything came back. Every detail of that long and terrible weekend we spent together 15 years ago.
1: Goodness.
0: I don't think anybody saw us, do you?
2: No. Only old Mr. Hodges, the station master, and he's no gossip.
0: I wouldn't want anybody to know. Not that I care, but you know how the tongues wag in this town.
2: Well, it's much better to be perfectly sure of your plans before you pass the word around. Then if you and Clyde don't settle things, nobody will be any the wiser.
0: If we don't settle things, well, there's no if about it. But Clyde and I are practically engaged.
2: Did you get his letter yet about us coming to New York?
0: Uh-huh.
2: Well, for goodness sake, why didn't you tell me? What'd he say?
0: Oh, nothing much. He's no letter writer, just that he was glad and that he's been busy, and he's going to call us at the hotel.
2: Oh? He can't meet us at the train?
0: No. It seems it's his mother's birthday, and he'd promised to take her to lunch in town. We'll be getting in just around that time. He's terribly devoted to her, you know, has been ever since his father died.
2: Oh, I see. You're very much in love with him, aren't you, Anne?
0: Terribly.
2: Yet you really see him so little. How long has it been now? 3 months?
0: 3 months and 6 days. But it doesn't really matter.
2: No.
0: I know Clyde loves me and I love him. There's a bond between us. And nothing will ever break it.
2: Well, as long as you feel that way, it's a wonderful way to feel. But I don't think you ought to let it drag on like this much longer, Anne. I really don't.
0: Oh, don't worry. We'll settle it this time once and for all. You'll see. When we get on this train again, I'll be wearing his engagement ring on my finger.

0: hotel window.
1: 3 o'clock. Thought he'd have called me by now.
2: No, he's probably tied up with his mother. Come on, let's go down to the drugstore and have a sandwich. Aren't you just starved?
1: No, I don't feel hungry. You go, though. I'll wait.
2: Oh, come on. The clerk will take the message for
1: no,
2: you.
1: No, I want to be here myself.
2: Why don't you call him?
1: I can't if he's at a restaurant.
2: Well, maybe he didn't go. Maybe he's home, sick, or at the office.
1: No, it wouldn't look right. He's got to call me. I don't know why he doesn't.
2: Well, I don't know why either. In fact, why couldn't we all have had lunch together at that restaurant? I mean, he's not exactly poor, is he? Don't you want to take a bus ride or see the sights or anything?
1: Later, Alice, after he's called. Hello? Yes? Oh, yes, this is Miss Ann Brody. What? He left a message. Oh. Thank you.
2: What is it?
1: He stopped by and left a message. He has a previous engagement. A previous engagement when he knew I was coming to New York this weekend only to see him.
2: Well, maybe it was something he couldn't get out of, maybe on account of his mother's
1: birth. But he already gave her today. And after all, he knew I was coming. He knew I'd want to be with him every possible minute.
2: Well, maybe that's the trouble, Anne. Maybe he doesn't want to be pinned down. Maybe you expect too much.
1: But he was right here in the hotel and he didn't even... Oh, he's grown away from me. He's not mine anymore. Alice, you know what Clyde has meant to me these 3 years, how I've lived for him and worshipped him. It's just as though my world had been cut away. It's like having a lump of ice for a heart. Alice, Clyde is my heart. Oh, I've got to see him. I've got to tell him.
2: Oh, Anne, dear, wouldn't you like to lie down?
1: No, I can't lie down. I'm going to sit here in this chair by the window. I wish you'd go, Alice. I want to be quiet and think about him.
2: Now, Anne, I wouldn't.
1: Something's happened to him. There's some barrier. I've got to wish it away, to break it down.
2: What are you talking
1: about? I can do it, you know. Anne, please go.

0: Gosh, don't tell me it's 9 o'clock. I didn't mean to sleep so late. We better get up and get breakfast.
1: Alice, what am I going to do? What am I going to do? He hasn't called me. I haven't slept.
0: Why don't you call him, Ann? Call him and have it out with him once and for all.
1: No, I couldn't.
0: Well, maybe there's something bothering him. Maybe it's some family situation. After all, his mother didn't have lunch with you yesterday. Maybe there was a reason.
1: What reason could there be except that she didn't want to meet me? She doesn't want him to marry anybody. She wants him all to herself.
0: Well, isn't that enough to upset any fellow? Oh, come on. We'll get to the bottom of this thing. What's his number? I'll get it for you.
1: I haven't his number. I never called him at home. But his address is 3254 Sunset Drive, Riverdale, New York.
0: 3254 Sunset Drive, Riverdale, New York. Hello. Hello, operator. This is room 351. We want to put in a call to Riverdale, New York. 3254 Sunset Drive, Riverdale, New York. The name is Dexter. Mr. Clyde Dexter. Will you get it for us, please?
1: What did she say?
0: She's looking it up. There it is. She's ringing. Here, you better take it now.
1: Oh, no. No, just 1 minute. 1 minute. Let me get my breath. Let me think of what I'm going to say. Hello? Is this the Dexter residence? This is Miss Ann Brody speaking. I wonder if I might speak to Mr. Clyde Dexter, please. Thank you. Clyde? Oh, Clyde, this is Ann. Oh, I'm fine, thank you. Oh, Clyde, I've been waiting here at the hotel for you to call, and Alice and I have to spend the morning out, and we thought we'd better let you know we wouldn't be in just in case you wanted... Oh, yes, Clyde, I know you said you had a previous engagement, but I thought... Well, you see, Clyde, I'm only going to be here today, and we get to see each other so little, I was wondering... What's that, Clyde? Yes? Yes? Well, no, I didn't. What did you say, Clyde? I didn't understand. You're what? Oh, Clyde, it's not true. It can't be. But, Clyde, wait. But, Clyde, you can't do this to me. I've considered myself engaged to
0: Ann,
1: you.
0: Ann, give me that phone.
1: No. Oh, no. I just want to say goodbye to him, please.
0: No. Ann, don't look that way.
1: What did he say?
2: He told me he's engaged to marry a New York girl this September.
0: Oh, Ann. Well, he just isn't worthy of you. He couldn't have been if he treats you like this now.
1: I love him. I love him. I'll love him till the day I die.
0: Ann, I'm sorry.
1: Oh, please, Alice, please, don't talk. Don't come near me or go away, will you, just for a little while?
0: Oh, no, I won't leave you. I can't leave you when you look like that.
1: Oh, go away, I said. Oh, do you hear me? Go away. I want to be alone. I want you to go away. I have work to do.
0: Work to do?
1: I'm going to will him to come back to me. I'm going to make him come to this hotel through heaven and hell. And they're dragging him away from me.
0: Oh, Ann.
1: I can do it. I've done it before. I've made him write to me. I've made him call me up out of a clear sky after months and months. I willed him to speak to me the very first time I saw him when he was just a stranger. I willed him to give me his fraternity pin last year at the spring dance, and I can do it. I can do it. If only I try hard enough, and if you're absolutely quiet. Clyde. It's no use. He's too far away. I'll have to come closer to him. We're going out.
0: Going out? Where to?
1: To Riverdale.
0: Riverdale?
1: I want to look at his house to see where he lives. There's something there. Someone who's holding him back.
0: Ann, let's go back to Denford. Let's take a train tonight, any train, and get out of here for good.
1: No, I can't go home. I told you that before. I can't until I have his engagement ring on my finger.

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1: Between the acts, this is Truman Bradley for Roma Wines with a little domestic drama. It's happened to you before and will happen again. You're relaxed in your easy chair, coat off, contentedly reading your evening paper. 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
0: And now, Roma Wines bring back to our Hollywood soundstage Kathy Lewis as Alice and Nancy Kelly as Anne in Dark Journey, a play well calculated to keep you in suspense.

0: getting dark. I don't think we ought to be wandering around here like this. There might be strange men.
1: Here's the street. Sunset Drive. And there's the house. I've seen pictures of it. I'd know it anywhere. Anywhere.
0: Oh, Anne, please. This is doing you no good.
1: Oh, hush. I've dreamed about that house. Dreamed of myself and him living in it together. I've dreamed of our children playing on that lawn and the sound of music inside and our car standing outside.
0: But it wouldn't mean a thing to you, Anne, if Clyde didn't love
1: I've
0: you.
1: I've dreamed of the years we'd spend together. Why, I even named the children. Clyde Jr. and Peter and Charlotte. That's his mother's name. I never liked it, but I was going to call one child that just to please him. And now, what have I got? Nothing. Nothing. It's gone.
0: Come on. Come on with me, Anne.
1: Oh, there's a light going on upstairs. Do you suppose it's his room? I wonder if he's home. Clyde. Clyde. Think of me. Come back to me. Oh, love me, Clyde. Love me. Love me!
0: Don't, Anne, don't. Somebody might hear you.
1: Oh, shadow at the window. Oh, it's Clyde. Oh, no. No, it's someone else. It's a woman. A gray-haired woman. Oh, it's his mother, Alice. Clyde's mother.
0: I don't think he's home, Anne. Let's go back to the hotel.
1: No. No, I want to see her. I've heard so much about her. She always turned her nose up at me. He never admitted it, but I knew. He was the only son, and she thought there wasn't anybody good enough. And he was always under her influence, just believed everything she said. I could tell the way he talked. It was always, Mother says this and Mother says that. I bet it was she who turned him against me, who picked out that New York girl.
0: Oh, Anne, please, come on. You're just tearing your heart
1: out. She's up in his room now. She's straightening his things. She's happy up there. She doesn't care that she's made me miserable. Oh, I can feel it now, Alice. I can feel the barrier in my heart.
0: Anne, shh. Something's coming. Let's go.
1: We're doing no harm. We can stare, can't we, if we wish? Come on. Come on, we'll walk past the house. We'll defy her. We'll go up and ring the bell. And then when she comes down to answer it, we'll ask, is Mrs. Clyde Dexter at home? And then when she asks us who we mean, we'll laugh at her face.
0: Oh, Anne, you're just beside yourself.
1: Yes, I am. I am beside myself because I feel it, Alice. He's lost to me as long as she's up there. Oh, I can stand here out here under the trees trying to reach him with every bit of soul I possess, but as long as she's there, as long as she's alive, he'll never be mine again.

0: Dan, this is terrible. You've got to pull yourself together and get some rest. You've been sitting in that chair now for 3 hours.
1: Please, don't talk. Just let me alone.
0: You're working on that willpower thing still, aren't you, Anne? And it makes me awfully nervous.
1: Be quiet. It's coming. Something's coming. Something's going to happen. I feel it all around me.
0: I'm going to get a doctor if you don't stop.
1: Shh. I feel it. I feel something.
0: You're just as white as a sheet. You're shaking all over. I absolutely refuse to let this go on. Do you hear? Now, you get into bed.
1: No.
0: Let me take off your shoes.
1: No, leave me alone. It's as though there were a big lump being moved off my heart. As though the ice inside me were going. As though I could cry at last. Oh, it's happened. Oh, thank you.